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4: Welcome to This Week at Christian Heritage Church, located at 285 Escauga Lake Road in Graniteville, South Carolina. I'm Pastor Stephen Phillips, and I'm thrilled that you've joined us for this broadcast. In 2 Corinthians chapter 11, we read where the Apostle Paul was very concerned about the church of Corinth and their faithfulness to the Lord Jesus Christ. In verse 3, he says, "I fear lest somehow, as the serpent deceived Eve by his craftiness, so your minds may be corrupted from the simplicity that is in Christ." Paul was greatly concerned that Satan was using false apostles, preaching a false message to complicate and confuse the Corinthian believers. This is a reality in our day as well. Listen now as I get straight to the point on simplicity. Whatsoever is not of faith is sin. Faith and worry, those are the opposite. And so here we see the enemies. The cares of this world is an enemy. I can get so wrapped up in the cares of this world that my life becomes complicated and I get my eye off Jesus. Notice the second thing, the deceitfulness of riches. The deceitfulness of it. What could that mean? Well, the pursuit, the greed, that can be an aspect of the deceitfulness of riches. The other thing is where we think that there lies our hope. A lot of times people think, well, if I don't have this or that, then I might as well throw in the towel. You see, riches can be very deceitful. There's many people that have, through the gaining of riches, thought that they were going to gain some happiness. And then all of a sudden they get the riches and there's still no happiness. There's still no, they're not content because of riches. And so the deceitfulness of riches will distract you and complicate your life from the simplicity which is in Christ. Thirdly, we see here the desires for other things. That word should be there, things entering in, other things. I believe the Holy Spirit put that word there just so we could fill in the blank. Literally, we're having to fill it in this morning. I typed this, and I just left it out. So Dean's glad I took credit for that back there. Because I did. I left that out. But we can fill in the blank there. That was unintentional, but now I can claim intentionality later, I guess. But then it'll choke the word out. Things will choke the word in our life and make us unfruitful. Unfruitful. And so may we recognize the enemy and his craftiness and be careful that we always look to Jesus as our source and as our resource. Because he and not allow the enemy to complicate our life in this manner. Now we have a promise concerning simplicity in the scriptures, and it's found in Matthew 22. See, the enemy's got this strategy to get us off of simplicity. But the Lord wants us to think in simplicity when it comes to our relationship, because you got to remember, don't be offended, but the scripture refers to us as sheep. We are dumb like sheep being led to a slaughter. That's what the Bible says. Take it up with God if you don't like it. Look here. Jesus said, you shall love the Lord your God with all your heart, with all your soul, with all your mind. This is the first and great commandment. And the second is like it. You shall love your neighbor as yourself. On these two commandments hang all the law and the prophets. Now think about how he has simplified it here. He said these two things, you can hang all the law and the prophets. By loving God, loving the Lord your God with all your heart, with all your soul, and with all of your mind. With everything that is within you, and loving your neighbor as yourself. Here he is simplifying, but the strategy against it is to complicate it. And so he brings it down to these terms that we can remember, that we can focus on. I need to love God with everything that is within me. And anything that comes against that, any strategy that the enemy has to come against that simple love for him, like the deceitfulness of riches, like the cares of this world, like the other things, I need to recognize it and just go back and make sure I'm loving God with everything that is within me, and loving my neighbor as myself, loving other people. So one of the things we've always said here at the church and is love God, love people. Love God, love people. That is what we've been called out to do by the Word and by Jesus Himself. And so here we see this principle of simplicity. Now there's a promises of simplicity that I want us to look at, and we're going to go to Matthew chapter 11 and read this passage of scripture, verses 28 through 30. It says, "Come to me, all you who are weary and heavy laden, and I will give you rest. Take my yoke upon you and learn from me, for I am gentle and lowly in heart, and you will find rest for your souls, for my yoke is easy and my burden is light." I want you to notice that. Come to me. Come to me. Here we have a call to accountability by God. Accountability to Christ. Come to me. You see, if you're off somewhere, stuck in a corner, doing your own thing, you can find that you become unaccountable. Sometimes people want to try to live their Christian life without any sense of accountability, but it doesn't work. In fact, the enemy will complicate your life before you know it when you attempt to do it that way. Because that's not God's plan. For one, he says, come to me. So we got to make sure that we are near him. I'll take that further. We need to become near him. We need to become near everything that he loves. Near unto his word. Near unto his church. He calls us to fellowship. He calls us to breaking bread with one another. He calls us out of isolation. He went out. What was it? There was 100 sheep. 99 were safe in the fold, and there was one that went off. What happened? He was going and finding it and said, come to me. You got to get over here with the rest of them. He knew the danger of isolation and the craftiness of the enemy. If he can get you in isolation, he'll kill you. If he'll get you isolated off from everybody else, he'll kill you. You've heard the illustration. You take a coal out of a fire and set it to the side away from the other coals. Guess what will happen? It'll quickly just begin to get a cold. It'll cease to burn in just a short period of time. And that's what the enemy wants. He wants us to become unaccountable. But here the Lord is saying, I'm calling you, come to me, all you who are weary and heavy laden, and I will give you rest. We see another thing in this same passage of scripture. I want you to note here. He says, take my yoke. Not only does he say, come to me, he says, take my yoke. He calls us to attachment. Not just accountability, but he's calling us to attachment to him. He wants us to be attached to him, near to him. I think about this. When I go to a country outside the United States, the only ones I've ever gone to, I've been to a number of countries in Central America. But I make a point now. I tell whoever the leader is, because number one, I'm not going with somebody who cannot speak Spanish. No, I'm not talking about the crowd. I'm talking about the leader's got to be able to speak Spanish. I know people that take off and they go and they get down there and they going to just meet up with somebody. They better be there. If I'm at the airport, because I just get back on the plane and go home. I'm not wandering around the country. You see, and I always tell Jose Rubio this when we meet him down there, because I've only went on one trip that he wasn't there, and I was nervous from the standpoint of communication, but I had another guy, OCL Guzman, that I found out was great. And so I've never been on a trip without Jose or OCL. And guess what I do? I tell him, listen, I'm going to hold your belt loop. If you think I'm close, but I'm going to be right there where I can get your belt loop at any time. Because I want to be attached. Because to me, there's safety in attachment. I remember, you know, we took kids to the zoo long years ago. Sherry was, did we even have kids then? You know, you experts when you don't have kids. And we saw these people with these leashes on kids. I said, man, that ain't right. This ain't no dog. But we had a little fella here at the church. We gladly leashed him. He would have been in the animal cage at Riverbank Zoo. He was everywhere. Jesus said, take my yoke. Attach yourself to me. Lock in with me. And the enemy is constantly trying to get that detachment for us. The easiest thing is he gets somebody to go start looking at everybody else. And start getting people to start questioning everybody else's salvation and look at all them hypocrites. And James Dobson said this years ago, I've never forgotten it. If a hypocrite is standing between you and God, they're closer to God than you are. So don't try to use that excuse. You need to be attached. Notice the third thing here. He says, learn from me. He wants our attention. Our attention needs to be on Christ. If you're going, see Mary and Martha in that story when Jesus came to their house, Martha got busy about all kinds of other things, but Mary did that Jesus said was needful. She focused on Jesus. What is needful for you and I is to just focus on Jesus. Keep things simple. Keep it simple. And by keeping it simple, we're going to be able to win over the onslaughts of the enemy. We're going to be able to win in the hour of temptation. Why? Because Jesus taught us that we can win in the hour of temptation. He said, with every temptation, I'll make a way of escape. With every one of them. Not some of them. With every one of them, I will make a way of escape. He just wants us to take the escape route. So I can never say, I had no choice, the devil made me do it. That's we might say it, but that's lame. It's not true. There's a way out. It might cause our face to turn red and recognizing that I've got to own up to this. Just telling you the truth and this is it. And I'm sorry. There may be a price to pay. But we got to take the escape route that he gives us. Because is it better to please God or please man? God. Is there any? See, but I a lot of times in this world, we confuse that. You'll hear people, we're more concerned about hurting somebody's feelings than we are pleasing God. More concerned with whether or not they're going to be our friend than us being a friend of God. Let's not allow the enemy to corrupt our minds from the simplicity that is in Christ. I certainly hope that you've been ministered to through this week's message. If you don't have a church home, please visit us at 285 Oscaga Lake Road in Graniteville, South Carolina. Or visit us online at Christian Heritage.
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7: The title of the message is going to be, How Are You Planning? How are you planning? The text is going to be out of Matthew 13:3. That's what it'd be tonight. So I'm asking you tonight, how are you planning? How are you planting God's Word? How are you planting God's seeds into people's work? What have you done this week for the Lord? You see, that's what I'm saying. Some people are going to say, well, Brother Schaefer, you got a heads up on me because you're into a ministry field. No, God's called you into a ministry field. He's called you to be where? Right there in Bilo's. He called you to be right there in the line to be witnessing to people. Right there at Walmart and all. When we start learning that we can do that and we can start planting seeds for Jesus, then we're going to start seeing abundance growth is what we're doing. Amen? And it says right there in Matthew 13:3 right there. And he spoke many things unto them in parables, saying, behold, a sower went forth to sow. So today I want to talk to you about you sowing. I want to talk to you about sowing that is went forth. I want you to be a sower that went forth. Amen? I mean, you know what a sower is? A sower is somebody goes out and they spread the seeds. I mean, you may break the ground. Back in the day, they broke ground is what they did. And while they're breaking ground, some is coming and they're getting the weeds out and all. And then you have the sowers coming behind them and they're dropping the seeds in. And when they're dropping the seeds in, you got somebody behind them covering it up. It ain't one person breaking the ground, pulling the weed, putting the seed, covering it in. No, they work together is what they do. And that's where the kingdom of God is right there. We're working together right there. We're working to break the ground that the devil has took. We're breaking to take the ground back and break the ground up. That old, hard, simple ground is what he did. And break it up and cultivate it is what we're trying to do. Pull the old weeds out and all and cut the rows in there and let a sower come in and plant seeds is what we're trying to do. And what's coming back and trying to cover up and see what may enter in for the kingdom of God. I know we have a lot of people here today knows how to plant seeds in a garden, make them grow. But you have to break that ground up and pull those weeds up and cut the rows in it is what you got to do. You know, that was like one time what man takes a plow and he breaks the ground and he turns around and looks back. You ever know that scripture right there?
8: Yeah.
7: I was sitting there one time on my riding mower and I faced myself and I was cutting grass and long as I could face myself, I was cutting a straight path. But the moment I turned back, I veered off. I straightened back and I veered off. But see, that's the way the kingdom of God is. As a man take a plow, don't look back. Just look towards the mark is what we got to do. You know, I learned I can't look back. I can't look back at the world where I was. I can tell you about the sin I was in. I can tell you about the hurt, the pain, and the lust, and the drugs, and the women, or whatever it may be. I can tell you about all that. But see, I don't look back at that stuff right there. I got my eyes focused on the Lord is what I got. I got my eyes focused on heaven is what I'm trying to do. do. I'm trying to sow seeds is what I'm trying to do. I'm trying to sow the seeds, the words of Jesus Christ into people's heart and into their lives right there. See, I don't know what kind of seeds I have done planting. I don't know what's growing behind me because I'm not looking back. You know, when I first started preaching and all, I started thinking, whoever I led to the Lord, I had to sit there and watch them 24/7, make sure they're still serving Jesus Christ, making sure they don't mess up. No, it doesn't say that right there. It says right there, some plant, some water, but God gives the increase. If you want to look it up, it says right there, 1 Corinthians 3:6, I have planted, Apollo is watered, but God has gave the increase. Amen. This is what I'm trying to tell you, because the thing of it is now, I'm cutting rows up here and still spreading more seeds over here. I'm spreading more seeds over here. I'm spreading more seeds over here. You see, the thing of it is, I'm not going back. I'm moving, and I'm moving forth. I don't know how much longer I got to be spreading seeds, because I know what God told me one time. He says, you've got this much time. This much time, as He told me, you've wasted this, and this is all you got. I don't know what that means for the kingdom of God, but I'm here to tell you, whatever I got, I'm going to do it for the kingdom of God. I can't look back. I can't worry about you. But the thing of it is, I can pray with you. I can guide you. I can direct you. But the thing of it is, if you want to play in your sin, if you want to wallow in that stuff, hang in there if you want to. But if you want to get on the seeds that is moving forth, you want to get on that harvest that is fixing to take place, you need to forget all that stuff and move forth.
8: Hallelujah. Thank you, Lord.
7: Praise God. Praise God. But see, the seeds that I'm talking to you about is the Word of God. So let's go back in 13:4 right there. It's in Matthew 13:4. And when he had sowed some seeds, fell by the wayside. And the fowls came and devoured them up. Some Christians are just like the ones that fell on the wayside. And it says the fowls came and devoured them up. Christians are letting the demon spirits devour them up. And let me tell you what, if you don't believe in demon spirits, you ain't reading the Word of God. That's the only thing I can tell you. Because they are there. And they're devouring you up is what they're trying to do. So this is what I'm going to say. They're devouring them up is what they're doing. We're talking about unclean spirits, just like what he says in 1 Timothy 4:1. Now the Spirit speaketh, especially that in the latter time some shall depart from the faith, giving heed to seducing spirit and the doctrine of the devils. These are the ones that are falling on the wayside. The roots was not in good ground. Have you ever went out into the country and you be riding along and you see a crop field out there?
8: Oh yeah.
7: Pretty, green, nice, and just growing. Then all of a sudden you look over there on the side of the highway or down into the ditches. You may see wheat growing down in there. You may see corn growing down in there. But see, the thing of it is, they're not in that crop field. They have done been the ones thrown on the wayside. They're not in good fertile ground. They're on a bankside beside the road or in the ditch, and soon the highway department is fixing to come and mow them down. That they're not going to last. They're not going to grow to the fullest. That is about the closest thing I can tell you that is on a wayside. So anything that's not in a crop field, it'd be on the wayside. And the thing of it is, you're not in good soil. You're not, even if it don't get cut down. The thing of it is, we need to continue on to be in the good field, in the good soil, what is broken up and what is fertilized for us to be growing in. You know, he can sit there and say, you know, let us be fertilized in the Word of God. Amen. Let us grow in the Word of God. Let us grow in the field of God. That's what God is wanting us to do right there. But see, we have people that is living on the wayside is what they're doing. And that is about the best I can strive of a wayside. But it says back in 13:5, Matthew 13:5, some fell on stony place, and they had not much earth. And forthwith they sprung up, because they had no depth of earth. Some people say Christians have no depth. Some Christians have no depth in the Word of God. Some Christians are saying, let me get the quick, good feel of Jesus Christ, is what it is. Oh, I'm saved, and that's good enough for me.

0: on the post. I said, okay, Lord, I know what you want me to preach on now. Because God, he dealt with me right then. And what I'm trying to tell you is, when you have that post right there, and the grass seeds is on it, and it is forming, what did he say? Some fell on stony places, and they shot forth is what they have. Because they had no depth in the roots. And what they're doing, they're sitting there, the grass seeds is on the post. And long as the post is wet, it's getting the juice out of it right there. But it's not getting the nourishment that it needs. It has no depth. You've got to get down in the ground. You got to get with a natural nourishment is. You got to get the seeds down in there and let the roots start growing in there. It can't grow in that log. It can't sit there. But see, the thing, it shot on up before the other grass is, because those seeds are in the ground. Germinating is what they're doing. But these shot on up as soon as it stops raining, as soon as the sun comes out, as soon as the wind starts blowing, as soon as it gets hot, they're going to die and wither up right there. And that's the way some Christians are right there. They have not got into the ground. They're not letting the roots spread and be germinated into the ground. They want that quick, good, field time. And let me have what Jesus wants me to have. Oh, let the blood of Jesus Christ, He saves me. And let me move on. Let me be, what is that? Once saved, always saved. And that's a Harrison doctrine. I'm here to tell you, you need to know Jesus Christ loves you. And I'm here to tell you, you can fall away from Him, because the Word of God says, in the latter day, they shall depart from the Word of God. What is that telling me? Once saved, always saved. No, the Word of God contradicts that. In the latter days, they shall depart from the Word of God.
1: Amen.
0: But see, they die in their places where they at. Because like in Matthew 13:6, and when the sun was up, they were scorched. And because they had no roots of death, they wilted away. When it gets too hard for us, when it gets too hard, or the fight gets too tough for us, we would just be just like what it says in Mark 4:17. For have no roots in themselves, and no endurance but for a time. Afterwards, when affliction and persecution will come for the word's sake, immediately they are offended. They cannot stand because they have no roots. That's the way some Christians are right now. I don't have the roots, so I can't stand. And if I can't stand, what happens then? If I can't stand, the enemy's coming. The enemy's coming to knock me down. That's the way Christians are right there. They're the ones that fell on the stony places right there. And they will not be able to stand in the Word of God. Amen? Matthew 13:7 right there. And some fell among thorns. And the thorns sprung up and choked them. Some people have been in the world, but they want Jesus. Listen, some people have been in the world, but they want Jesus in their hearts and in their life. But they are still looking for the world to help them with the lust, addictions, whatever it may be, and in other things. That's what the world is looking for. Oh, I want Jesus in my heart. I want Him in my life. I had one man literally get mad at me. I had one man I trained under me. That man got mad at me. He hated the ground I walked on when I dedicated my life to the Lord. He done everything he could to hurt me. And when it was all over and done, I ain't got to get through the whole story. He told me, he said, Dewey, the only thing it was, you did nothing to me. Only thing it is, you had what I want. He wanted Jesus. He wanted Jesus in his life. He wanted Jesus in his heart is what he did. And I'm telling you, he got it. He's got Jesus in his heart. He got Jesus in his life. See, that's the way the world is. You can have it. If somebody don't like you or whatever it may be because you're having Jesus in my heart. Something they don't have.
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1: Welcome to Fig Tree Ministry Broadcast. My name is Elder Willie Carter. Thank you for joining me as we endeavor to strengthen the body of Christ through His Word. Remember, the gospel is not for everyone, only whosoever will. Today's lesson is In His Presence. Genesis 3, chapter verses 7 through 11, and John chapter 16, verses 5 through 16. To be in the presence of the Lord God Almighty is to be filled with His Spirit. And how can we enter into this presence without knowing who His Spirit really is? We must take His word and learn of Him. He is seen from Genesis to Revelation, and the acts of the Holy Spirit are seen from Genesis to Revelation. Jesus demonstrated the presence of God through the Holy Spirit and made Him known to His disciple. We witness His presence in Jesus through His ministry. And as He gave the disciples the promise of His coming to live in them, He told them what to expect from Him and what His ministry through them would be, and also what His ministry would be in the world. John 16, verses 5 through 16. But now I am going to Him who sent me, yet none of you ask me, where are you going? But because I have said these things, sorrow has filled your hearts, taking complete possession of them. However, I am telling you nothing but the truth when I say it is profitable, good, expedient, and advantageous for you that I go away. Because if I do not go away, the Comforter, who is your counselor, your helper, your advocate, your intercessor, the one who strengthens you and stands by you, will not come to you into close fellowship with you. But if I go away, I will send Him to you to be in close fellowship with you. And when He comes, He will convict and convince the world and bring demonstration to it about sin, about uprightness of heart and right standing with God, and about judgment. Verse 13. But when He, the Spirit of truth, the truth-giving Spirit, comes, He will guide you into all the truth, the whole, the full truth. He will not speak His own message on His own authority, but He will tell whatever He hears from the Father. He will give the message that has been given to Him, and He will announce and declare to you the things that are to come that will happen in the future. He will honor and glorify me, because He will take of me, He will receive of me, draw upon what is mine, and will reveal, declare, He will disclose, transmit it to you. Everything that the Father has is mine. That is what I meant when I said that He, the Spirit of truth, will take the things that are mine and will reveal, He will declare, disclose, transmit it to you. In a little while, you will no longer see me. And again, after a short time, you will see me. And this was reading from the Amplified Bible. In His present, filled with the Word, believers have the ability to complete Matthew 28:18-20 and Mark chapter 16:15-20, where Jesus told his disciples to go, preach, baptize, make disciples, cast out evil spirits, lay hands on the sick, speak with new tongues, and be divinely protected. Jesus has kept his promise. Now we must open the door of our hearts unto the Holy Spirit and allow him to minister through us if we are to be effective ministers of God today. In Genesis 3, verses 7 through 11, we see when the presence of God left man. Starting with verse 7, then the eyes of them both were open, and they knew that they were naked. They sewed fig leaves together and made themselves apron-like girdles. And they heard the sound of the Lord God walking in the garden in the cool of the day. And Adam and his wife hid themselves from the presence of the Lord God among the trees of the garden. But the Lord God called to Adam and said to him, "Where are you?" And he said, "I heard the sound of you walking in the garden, and I was afraid because I was naked, and I hid myself." And he said, "Who told you that you were naked? Have you eaten of the tree which I commanded you that you should not eat?" Before they ate of the forbidden tree, man only knew the presence. They had no knowledge of evil, only good. His presence was so prevalent, they communed with him because they had no sin. They did not know about evil. They only knew his presence. But the moment they were disobedient, listening to another voice, they knew. This knowing of good and evil became supreme in their lives. Suddenly, they knew they needed to be covered. Fear was born, and they became afraid and hid from God. Their identity with God had left them. His Holy Spirit in their spirit was no longer the same. The present had left them. And it left them the moment they partook of the forbidden fruit of good and evil. Now, self-knowledge became supreme. So they became dead men walking. Without the presence of his spirit in us, we too will run away from him and hide behind pride, lust of the flesh, the pride of life, the cares of this world. We hide in the darkness hoping he never appears asking, "Where are you?" As Adam and Eve did, men today are still covering themselves. They have accepted the lie of Satan. Who knows the truth? According to James 2:19, the Bible said they believe and also trembles. Matthew 8:29, the evil spirit cried out, "What business do we have in common with each other, Son of God? Have you come to torment us before the appointed time of judgment?" So they know the truth, but they have convinced men to believe the lie. And men are still running away from the present because they hear the voice of Satan. He has convinced many that all the acts of the Holy Spirit died with the disciples, and they are not for today. There is no divine healing, no deliverance from evil spirits. As a matter of fact, he has convinced many that there is no such thing as a devil. He has convinced them that speaking and praying in tongues in the spirit is not of God, and even denies the manifestation of the gifts of the spirit. Adam and Eve lived off the residue of being in his presence, but the scriptures records that when Adam was 930 years old, he died, validating the truth of God's word. His presence is God's Holy Spirit then and now. Joel 2:28-30 promised his return, that is the return of the Holy Spirit, in a greater measure. And Acts 2 was the fulfillment of this promise. Today we can enter his presence once again. His spirit will come to live in us when we accept Jesus Christ as Savior and Lord over our lives. He will fill us with his spirit once again. His presence living in us, leading and guiding us, telling us what he sees and hears in heaven, revealing heavenly revelation to us, telling us things that are to come. He is our seal, validating believers to take the authority over all the works of the devil. Salvation must include the immersion of the Holy Spirit in our lives. He is our power, our authority to resist the temptation of the enemy of our souls. When we totally submit to his leading us, we are able to discern between our will, our words, and also God's will and God's word. An obedient lifestyle becomes easier and most of all, desired more and more. Believers today have been deceived into thinking getting in his presence is listening to a praise song and having a spiritual feeling. That can happen, but that's not the true presence God requires of us. In his presence is living a life that is godly, upright, and a life that pleases him. It is a lifestyle that reverently fear him and honor him in all things at all times. In the presence is all about total obedience to his word no matter the circumstance. Jesus demonstrated this lifestyle. He told his disciple that he always does the Father's will. He spoke against all ungodliness without respect of person. He preached the kingdom of God. He healed the sick. He cast out evil spirit. He opened blinded eyes and deaf ears. He raised the dead. Why? Because he lived a life filled with the presence out of obedience. John 6:38 says, Jesus said, I come down from heaven not to do my will, but to do the will of him who sent me. John 8:29, he said, he who sent me is always with me. He has not left me alone because I always do what pleases him. John 14:12-14, Jesus said, I assure you most solemnly, he will himself be able to do these things that I do. And he will do even greater things than these because I go to the Father. As he released his spirit on the cross, the veil in the temple ripped from top to bottom, representing a new and better way to the Father through the blood of Jesus, directly into his presence. God, our Father, seeks a constant walk with us, not just an evening walk. He is seeking after one to worship him in spirit and in truth. He wants you and I to be filled with his spirit in his presence at all times.
0: 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May the Lord continue to bless you.
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4: Yeah, it's a popular topic, the study of worldviews lately. So let me give you a general overview of what a worldview is, and what does a worldview have to be persuasive, and how do you test a worldview? First of all, a worldview is a set of presuppositions or assumptions that we hold about the basic makeup of the world. Where did the world come from would be the starting point. Where did we come from? What's wrong with the world? The next one is, what can we do to fix the world, and where are we going when we die? Most people have a worldview. Some it's very simple, some it's a lot more complicated. They use different lines of reason. But everyone seems to have a worldview. Some it's conscious, some it's subconscious, some it's there's consistency, some there's inconsistency, but everyone has a worldview. Now, how do you test a worldview? And let me give you just three quick points. Number one, is it logically consistent? Are there any contradictions in it? Is it coherent, this worldview? As an example, the Buddhist religion says that we must rid ourselves of desire. That's the primary purpose of Buddhism and meditating. Yet, you've got to have desire to rid yourself of desire. So there's an inherent contradiction in their primary tenet of Buddhism. The next, is it empirically adequate? Can you test it? Is there evidence to support their belief? For example, the Book of Mormon claims that Jesus lived in North America, that African elephants lived in North America, that the Book of the Mormon came down on gold tablets, and of course there's no evidence for any of that. So is there evidence to support it? Empirical adequacy. Next is existential relevance. Does the belief system conform to what we know, to what we see? For example, atheism teaches us that we have evolved from apes, but we don't act like apes. You know, have we evolved from apes? There's a vast difference between an ape and a human being. The Bible, on the other hand, teaches that we're made in the image of God, which better explains why we have morality, logic, consciousness, creativity, spirituality, and I can go on and on. These are things apes don't have, and you can't bridge that gap. So, existential relevance. Does it really, does a belief system conform to what we see? And let me say one more thing that makes a worldview persuasive. What makes a worldview persuasive? And that is there more than one line of evidence? For example, when you talk to a Muslim and you contradict what he says, they'll always say, because the Quran says so. Only one line of evidence. When you're talking to an atheist, he always turns to evolution. But he can't answer the basic questions of origins, purpose, morality, consciousness, on and on and on. So only one line of evidence. So good worldview, consistent, coherent, empirical adequacy, and many lines of evidence. And when you put a worldview to the test, you'll find that Christianity is the only one that could really satisfy all those standards.

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4: 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Fear the Lord, you his saints, for those who fear him lack nothing. The lions may grow weak and hungry, but those who seek the Lord lack no good thing. 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

Now we begin reading the book of Ephesians from the Word of God, chapter 1. Paul, an apostle of Christ Jesus by the will of God, to the saints who are at Ephesus and who are faithful in Christ Jesus. Grace to you and peace from God our Father and the Lord Jesus Christ. Blessed be the God and Father of our Lord Jesus Christ, who has blessed us with every spiritual blessing in the heavenly places in Christ, just as he chose us in him before the foundation of the world, that we would be holy and blameless before him. In love he predestined us to adoption as sons through Jesus Christ to himself, according to the kind intention of his will, to the praise of the glory of his grace, which he freely bestowed on us in the Beloved. In him we have redemption through his blood, the forgiveness of our trespasses, according to the riches of his grace, which he lavished on us. In all wisdom and insight he made known to us the mystery of his will, according to his kind intention which he purposed in him, with a view to an administration suitable to the fullness of the times, that is, the summing up of all things in Christ, things in the heavens and things on the earth. In him also we have obtained an inheritance, having been predestined according to his purpose, who works all things after the counsel of his will, to the end that we who were the first to hope in Christ would be to the praise of his glory.

Ephesians 1:13. In him you also, after listening to the message of truth, the gospel of your salvation, having also believed, you were sealed in him with the Holy Spirit of promise, who is given as a pledge of our inheritance, with a view to the redemption of God's own possession, to the praise of his glory. For this reason, I too, having heard of the faith in the Lord Jesus, which exists among you, and your love for all the saints, do not cease giving thanks for you, while making mention of you in my prayers, that the God of our Lord Jesus Christ, the Father of glory, may give to you a spirit of wisdom and of revelation in the knowledge of him. I pray that the eyes of your heart may be enlightened, so that you will know what is the hope of his calling, what are the riches of the glory of his inheritance in the saints, and what is the surpassing greatness of his power toward us who believe. These are in accordance with the working of the strength of his might, which he brought about in Christ, when he raised him from the dead and seated him at his right hand in the heavenly places, far above all rule and authority and power and dominion, and every name that is named, not only in this age, but also in the one to come. And he put all things in subjection under his feet, and gave him his head over all things to the church, which is his body, the fullness of him who fills all in all. Find out more about this little ministry with a big message by visiting our website, theword.info. The word is hyphenated. Theword.info. 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
1: Let's pray. Father, we love you. Thank you for today. Thank you for your blessing. Thank you for the time to come together today in the name of Jesus. Say, we bind a strong man in every person. Say, you hear me, strong man? You are bound. You are weak. Hold that in. You are defeated in the name of Jesus. You understand me? Jesus defeated you at the cross. You hear me? Any spirit that came in this place, not of God, bind you up, command you to leave in the name of Jesus. Let me have that blue glove over yonder. Out you go in the name of Jesus. Say, Jezebel, you're not wanted in this place, so out you go. You can't have this place anymore in the name of Jesus. Yeah, you hold those two there for a moment. Let's do this right here for a minute. Oh, hold that doing. Y'all ready? Just get it all set up. We had to find this. Is there a sock over there? Bring that white sock. We're going to need that. You know, in the tug of war, what they do is they get it tied right in the middle. They put a flag right in the middle of it. Anybody ever seen that? Anybody ever seen that? Yeah, man. God said, you tell them. He said, you talk to them about a real simple illustration. Talk to them about tug of war. He says, they don't realize what's going on. He said, I want you to tell them what's happening to them right now. Show them what's happening. You're right in the middle of a tug of war and you don't know it. All of you. Every one of us. Let me have one in. Hold that other end in there. Come up here, bro. Come on up here. I'm looking at the weight. No, the one behind you right here. Come. I'm looking at the weight class right now. Come right here. You'd be too big. You'd probably be a little too big. You'd be a little too small. You'd probably be just about right. Yeah, get it right here in the middle. Y'all got me in the middle? Y'all see it in the middle, everybody? We're going to put it in the middle right here. Now, let me tell you how they tell you to do this here. You're going to do the game. The one who's over the game, they stand on the rope. That way there, it's a fair pull. Nobody pulls before it's time. Y'all don't know they do that, do you? So you came to church today to learn that on the tug of war, they stand on the rope. The one that's over the rope stands on it to give it a fair game. You know who's standing on your rope right now? God's standing on your rope right now. He's making it a fair game today. He's standing. He's taking all the pressure off. He's letting you know it's a fair, even fight. Somebody shout amen. Somebody said, I didn't know all this here. Let's raise our hands and pray then. Father, we love you. Thank you for today. Thank you for your blessing. I pray over the message. Lord, I pray that you would just touch the hearts and the lives of the people today as we speak about the tug of war. Help me deliver what you would want me to share to these, your people today. We'll give you glory and praise, Father, for all that you share with us today. In Jesus' name we pray. Everybody says, amen. Bill, you can be seated just for a moment. Dewey, you can be seated. So we're just going to talk a moment about how they do the tug of war. I'm going to get you, sir, in just a moment. In a moment, I'm going to go get you, then I'm going to get you as well, okay? And then I'm going to get you, and then I need another small, the little blonde girl right here. I'm going to need her in just a little bit right here, all right? Because there's strategy in the way that they do this here. So what they do is they stand here in the rope and they get everybody ready to go. And their strategy in winning the tug of war. Now, they used to have tug of war back in the early 1900s. It was the Olympics. Some talk about the Olympics, the World Olympics. And they did that for some 20, 25 years. They had the Olympics, tug of war. Did y'all realize they had that? Tug of war. Well, now they don't have it in tug of war because they had to downsize all the games. So they took the tug of war out. And now they do have a World Olympics or World Games. And that this is part of the World Games. And there are teams and there is strategy in which they do this here. God said, I want you to talk about tug of war today. Tell my church that they are in a tug of war and they don't even know it. Did I give you one there, brother, in Galatians chapter 5 and verse 19? Let's look at Galatians chapter 5 and verse 19 for a moment. I think that's the one I gave you. Whichever one I gave you in Galatians, whatever. Look at what he says here. This is what's going on here. For the flesh lusteth against the spirit. And what else does it say? And the spirit against the flesh. And these are contrary to one to the other, so that ye cannot do the things that you would. Isn't that crazy? Is that right here in the Bible that talks about a battle that's going on. Now, you can't move. You say right here. You cannot move. Look here, you're on the tug of war side right here. Everything that you can't pull on this, I'm going to have to move, all right? Everything they do on tug of war has strategy. So let me tell you how they tell you to do this here. Which one? Brother, hurry, come. I want you to get on this side. I want you to get right here. Come and get right here. And I want, who did I say? Come here, brother, run. And then who was the child? Come here with me. Now, what I want you to do is I want you to get right here. You can pick the rope up. Pick the rope up there. Pick the rope up here. And you can get in the middle. Get in the middle. The middle of the rope. Everybody on the same side. Everybody on the same side. Everybody on the same side. Yeah, come right here for me. And you're going to get right here in the middle. Okay? Now listen. Strategy. They tell you to put the strong in the back. Put the strong up front. And you put the lesser, I didn't say weak, the one that are lesser in the middle. It's strategy. This is a winning team. This is how they do this. They know that if they do this, that they have strategy in winning. Now, I want you to slide back. I want you to taunt the rope up a little bit. Tie the rope up. Put your hands back. Go. You got to move back a little bit. Move on back with her, with him. Move on back. Move on back. Move on back. Now, where is... did I have the blue gloves? Gibbon, hurry. Did I have both of them? Was there another one there? Now, this is how they do this. I'm going to do it here on the floor so that you can see it right here. So there's his mark, and it's measured the same from the center. You see what I mean? So your mark is to get that center over that blue. Your job is to get this on this side of the blue. Everybody say, this is what is called traditional tug of war. Let's talk about some rules. The rules in this here are that you cannot take the rope. You cannot put it on your shoulder. Put it on your shoulder. Like you're going to pull it like that. You can't put it on your shoulder. It has to be on the side. You cannot take your arm. You can't take your arm and take your rope and lock it down like that. You can't do the rope. Do it down like that. See how he's doing that? It's against the rules. It has to be straight. It has to be like this, okay? There is a way, though. Oh, I guess the best way to do it. Brother, run that little video up there that I have. Get that one ready. There's a little video. It's only 2 minutes. I hope YouTube don't take me down for showing a two-minute video. You know, last week they took everything down I showed. Did y'all know that? So I must be showing something right. If YouTube won't let it go on there, must be showing something good about Jesus. You ready? Watch now. Take the strain. Put their foot in. Y'all do it. Take the strain. Put your foot down. Rope to center. Let me have it this way a little bit. Right there. Rope to center. Now, see how they're leaning? See how they dig? Now, watch. Look at the basic position here. They teach this. God said, tell them they're in tug of war. They don't know it. You don't even know how to fight. My job is to instruct you. Center of gravity. You can change your center of gravity by the way you grab the rope and then lean backwards. If you would just lean. Look at that. Lean. All you got to do is lean. Look, lean. Is this crazy? We're gonna walk backwards. Look, see how we're gonna walk together. Watch. Walk together. Walk together. See how they walk together? They're not doing their own thing. They're walking together. Walk together. Walk together. Walk together. Walk together. Say it. Walk together. Power walk. Look side to side. Power walk. That's your power walk. See it? Absorb. Now watch. They're pulling hard. Now they're going to let them. Look. Let them pull. Wear them out. Wear them out. Wear them out. Counterattack. We got to practice. It's crazy, isn't it? Someone said, we didn't know we had all this in tug of war. Yeah. Isn't this crazy? You see how they absorbed the pull. You see how that they was a constant walk. They walked together in unison. You see, what people don't realize is that what God said, the flesh lusteth against the spirit against the flesh, that you cannot do the things that you would. Well, what's this one here? Now, this just for simplicity, don't yank people down or anything like this here. But this side right over here, we're going to let this one here, you're going to be the flesh. Look at it here. You're the flesh side right here. This side over here is going to be the what? The spirit side. All right? Somebody got to have to help me out here do this here. Don't everybody jump up here and run up here and help me at one time. Doesn't matter, just need to come. Come right here. Rachel, come help me do this. Right here. Okay, so you ready? Dana, come do this here. Don't try to run out of here. Okay, so this is the what side over here? Okay, so what I need you to do is hang this right here. And look at this right here.
2: Okay.
1: Look at that. You got to open. You can clip it right there off the top of it or open it up, whatever you want to do. You see this one right here? Rachel, come do this right here. See that right there?
2: Yes, sir.
1: Now, clip that on there. Look at this. It's going to get real tight here in just a moment. It's going to get real tight. It's all right, Rachel. That's good. That's good, Rachel. All right. Y'all see it? Now, here's what's happening right here. What happens here is that this is the flesh on the right side, and this is the spirit. This is the Holy Ghost on this side. Okay? Let's do it this way here. You go to McDonald's. It's wrong. It's always wrong. You pull up to the window. Now, let me tell you what gets ready to happen now. What's happening? Now, this is the spirit. This is the good side. But why is this on that side? Because what this side's trying to do is do away, is to defeat love and trying to let it come this way. Let it come. They get hate right in the middle. See what I mean? Do you understand? Let hate show up. Now let's go the other way. And what this side's trying to do, hold it right there, is try pull on it. You're trying to get love right there in the middle. See what I'm getting at? It depends on which side wins, whether or not you win. Because if it loses, you lose. Understand? So, move it on back a moment. Put it right in the middle. In the middle, to the ground, rope to the ground. Every day, all the way to the ground. Is there another ground y'all don't know? The floor, say the floor. To the floor. You wake up in the morning time, and what's your prayer? This is a fresh day. Thank you for today. What else are we going to say? Lord, lead me, guide me, show me, be with me. Everything you want me to be today, I want to do. All of a sudden, God says, here's what I want you to do. I want you to walk in the Spirit, pick up the rope. And the devil on the other side, the tug of war begins, picks up the rope, Wait a minute, don't snatch me off of here. Okay, you can begin your day. Not yet. Oh, look at us here. Downstairs, everything's fine. You did some praying, or let me tell you how it works like this here. You get up in the morning time, we need to go read our Bible and pray some. Huh? Wait a minute. Which side wins? Tug of war. You tell me which one's the tug of war. You tell me who won before they got out of the house. Who won that tug of war? You know, they have different, you know, they don't do tug of war one time. You know that, right? I mean, it's, you know that, right? They don't bowl one game. They bowl several games in a set to see who wins the tournament. So you're going to do this many times during the daytime. You're going to do this a lot in your life. You're going to learn this. God says, tell my people they're in a tug of war. They don't know it. And listen here, you think that life has been difficult to this point? Wait till you see what's coming. And you're going to have to learn to walk. Put up Galatians, what was it, Galatians 5? Get that one ready to go all the time. Learn to walk in the Spirit. For the flesh lusts against the Spirit. And the Spirit against the what? Flesh. And these are contrary one to the other. So that you cannot do the things that you would do. Or how you should respond. You don't respond the way you're supposed to respond. Well, I just had a chip on my shoulder. It's always been, yeah, I just go to McDonald's. And guess what happens when you go to McDonald's? And it's not right. You ready? Look at this here. Here we go. How did you respond to them? How did you respond to them? How did you respond, everybody? Hate. You drive off and you go over and you say, oh, Lord, what do you say? Oh, forgive me, Lord. We're going to reset it back to center. You get on to work. Go on to work that day. Go on there. Do what you're supposed to do at work. You walk in and there's the person or the boss that you don't like. And how do you respond to him with an attitude? You ready? How do you respond? Do you respond, the tug of war begins, pull? Pull? You tell me who wins. All depends on, if he better not say nothing to me. He better not say nothing to me. If he says something, I'm going to give him a piece of my mind. Somebody shout amen. And that tug of war begins. Or you're going to get involved with some people at work. Friends, co-workers. I'm telling you what, I know because I work with people, and I knew that if I had to supervise people and that they were paired up with another pair, so I wasn't over the pairing, but I was over the people. That when I realized that that person was paired with that person, I said, it's not going to be a good day for me. I got some problems already because one of those already influences the other because of this right here. It's a tug of war. And if you just get the people separated, they have a good attitude. Does this make sense? And I'm telling you, sometimes it's you. God's saying it's you he's talking about. And they know that you're influenced by bad people. Or you go to school. Get up, let's go to school. You don't have to go to school long to know that there's good people and bad people. Does that make sense? And it depends on who you get around, which one's going to pull you or pull you in that direction. And what you need to do in life. And then it's going to come. There's going to be things that's going to happen in life to where you are, listen here, it comes time to go to church. Easy to say, I'm not going to go today. I'm going to stay at home today. I'm just not going to go. I don't feel like going. I'm not going to go. Wait a minute. Pull. What's the tug? Pull it back and forth. Well, I don't know if I'm going to go or not. See what I'm getting at? You're in a tug of war all the time. It's just back and forth on every decision that we decide to make. Whether or not, look at this one here. It's like this morning. It come time for me to get ready to do my sermon. And I'm up. What time did I get up? At 5? I got up at 5 this morning. I got to go pray. I got to get everything finalized. And I'm going down there. Devil says, nobody will know whether you get up or not or pray or not. I said, I'm getting up. He's telling me that. And I'm talking about tug of war. I'm getting up and I'm going to pray. Somebody shout amen. Amen. Somebody shout amen. Amen. So guess what he's trying to do? He's trying to tug against me so that I don't get up and pray Because if you understand, that is where the power of God is at, is in your prayer and your preparation and what God's going to do for you. You're in a tug of war, everybody. Now, we can take this here. You can plug it all the way down through every decision you make in life. It's a tug of war. Your tug of war should be like this here. What does the Bible say? And if it says it in the Bible, then that is what you lean against. You lean towards whatever's in the Bible. Not against what a person says or a friend says or what does the Bible say. And whatever the Bible says, then that's what we're going to lean towards. And that's what I'm going to preach, and I'm going to direct you towards that, and I'm going to show you the right way, because I'm going to tell you you're in a tug of war and you don't know it. And many of you fail. Many people fail the tug of war. They don't have the state. Listen here. You see how I showed you that strategy? You didn't. If I was to get you up here with a team, our team, and we've never been trained, we would lose. You get us against the team that's gotten together. Let me tell you how to do this here. The strong in the front, the lesser strength in the middle. I'm going to show you how to lean, hold it, and lean backwards. You just lean backwards. Don't try to pull it. Just plant your feet and just lean backwards. He's going to keep you up. You're not going to fall because he's going to try to pull you up. But just lean backwards. You've got all your weight against it already. You're going to do the same thing. You'll do the same thing. And they're going to, have you ever seen them when they finally let go of the rope? All of them fought, go that way? Oh, they all gave up. They all go in the direction they wanted to go because they all gave up. So the enemy knows strategy. And he has a strategy against all of us. This right here is the demonic realm against you. These are the things that are in you. That is a stronghold that is against you. Right here. And this right over here represents the Holy Spirit. Listen here. In Galatians 5, it talks about these things here. Look here. Love, joy, peace, long-suffering, gentleness, goodness, faith, meekness, temperance, and against such there is no law. How many did I just name then? Let's do it. Y'all do it for me. Can you count for me? Love, joy, peace, long-suffering, gentleness, goodness, faith, meekness, temperance, and against such there is no law. How many? 9. Now the works of the flesh are these. You ready? It's this side right here. This is the flesh side. Watch this, Neil. Adultery, fornication, uncleanness, lasciviousness, idolatry, witchcraft, hatred, variance, emulations, wrath, strife, sedition, heresies, envyings, murders, drunkens, reveling, and such like. How many? 18. Twice the amount in the flesh as it is to walk in the Spirit. Twice the amount in the flesh pulling against you as it is walking in the Spirit. Is this not crazy? It's in your Bible just like that. If you didn't ever come to church today, you didn't learn anything, the fruit of the Spirit is 9. The works of the flesh are 18. It takes twice the amount to work against the Spirit. And guess what the enemy does? He knows how to gang up on you. And he works together in gangs. So if you're going to be successful in defeating the enemy, then you're going to have to understand you're in a tug of war. And you're going to have to yield to the Spirit. Let the Spirit do the work. If you will yield to him, then it's going to be a whole lot easier. Watch this one here. Just say this is an even side now. And I'm the fourth man right here, the fourth man in the fire. So just say it's an even pull. Y'all pull together evenly. You pull, but all of a sudden I say, no, I'm going to do exactly what I want the Holy Spirit to do. Let me have it. See how it's easy to do? See what I'm getting at? It was unfair, wasn't it? Why was it unfair? Because I leaned that way. What's this one here? Now this way right here, I'm not going to walk in the Spirit. I'm going to, it's an even match. You ready? I'm going to walk in the flesh. See what I let get in the middle of everything? What? Hate. See what I'm getting at? And I'm the one who will, y'all can give it up, guys. Come on, let's give it up right here. Hey, they serious about this game up here, aren't they? The devil's serious about this thing. You have to be serious about it as well. Walking in the flesh, walking in the Spirit. So you say, everybody, say, well, then what are some of the keys? What's the key to walking in the in the spirit. Let me just give you a few of them. I got 45 of them. Right? No, I don't. I just got a few of them right now. I got a few things I just want to share with you. There's a scripture called James chapter 1 and verse 12. Put this one up. Blessed are those who endure temptation. They will receive a crown of life. Y'all stay with me. Let's look at this one here. Here's key number one. So we say, tell me, how do I walk in the spirit? How do I do it? Ask me, how do I do it? Bring your thoughts in control of the Holy Spirit. Philippians 4:18, put it up. Finally, brothers, sisters, whatever is true, noble, right, pure, lovely, admirable, if there's anything excellent or praiseworthy, think on these things. Think on the right things. You must guard your thoughts. Guard your thoughts. Next thing you know, you're thinking about this person, that situation. Think about the right. Look at this one here. Give me key number two. Say, I want the key number two. How do we do it? Don't miss a day. Meditate on the Word of God every day. Every single day. I don't care how you do it. Every single day, I want you to do this here. Meditate on God's Word. I want to show you this. I was at church, little church up in Deering, Georgia, and the pastor was preaching. He was an older man. He was preaching. He walked up to me. He grabbed his Bible. He did this right here. Opened up his Bible, handed it to me. We were singing praise and worship, and he opened it up, pointed right there, and God said, "That's your scripture." And it was Psalm 91. He did not know that I was memorizing Psalm 91. I was actually memorizing Psalm 91 at that time. Day and night, I was memorizing Psalm 91. I would write down the

God knows what you think about. He knows what you think about. Meditate on His Word day and night. Start memorizing it so that when you get old, it will just come out of you. It will be part of you. When you get old, you won't lose it. It'll be part of you. Somebody shout amen. Number three, make prayer a habit. Now, this is something that we all can work on. Making prayer a habit. Let prayer be a habit. Fall in love with prayer. Somebody said that's kind of hard to do. Pull that tight. Pull that tight. Which one is it? Which one is it over here? Which one is this over here? Pull on it, brother. Get it in the middle. Get it in the middle. Right there. You got to pull on it. What did I say? You've got to pull on it. Pull on it. Pull. Pull on prayer. Pull on prayer. Come on, baby, where are you going? I said, I got to go pray. Got to pull on it. Somebody said, we got to pull on it. It's just not going to fall in your lap. You got to pull on it. Remember, the battle against the flesh is not a physical battle. It's a spiritual battle. Let's get up. Let's go do it. The devil says don't. We are going to do it. Somebody shout amen. Look at this one here. Number four. Look at this. Do not overestimate yourself. You mean overestimate yourself? Yes. It's better to be safe than sorry. You might think that you can overcome temptation. You might think that you're strong enough to overcome temptation and that you overcome the flesh. Do not think that you can be put yourself in a situation that you think that you're going to be able to overcome the flesh. The best thing to do, it's like this here. Have you ever heard the story of the pastor having sex with his someone in the church? And just as soon as he's in bed, he goes, after he thinks, goes, oh God, forgive me. See, what he should have done, or what she should have done at the very moment that they got close, is open that door up and walked out. You see, God will make a way of escape. You know how your escape can be? Walk through the door you came in. Get up and walk out. Leave. Walk out. Don't stay there. Don't sit there. Don't be part of it. Watch what you look at. The places you go to, the people you hang out with, they bring temptation to you. Watch the people who you let talk to you. Not everybody, listen here, you have to earn a right to speak into my life. You have to earn that to speak into my life. Not everybody can speak into Pastor Henry's life. I don't let them. Every word of prophecy you prophesy over me, I don't know you. I don't receive those words. In Jesus' name, you let your pastor, you let the people who guide you and guard you and speak into you that love you. Listen here, you might not think I love you, but listen at this here. I wouldn't get up here day after day, week after week, and speak the things that you need to hear because, listen, I don't like saying them myself. I talk to myself more than I talk to y'all. Somebody shout amen. Thank you, Jesus. Play it safe. It's better to avoid it. Look at what it says. So, someone said, well, Pastor, give me Bible for this. I got it right here. Blessed is the man that walks not in the counsel of the ungodly, nor standeth in the way of sinners, nor sitteth in the seat of the scornful. Somebody shout amen. But his delight is in the law of the Lord, and the law doth he meditate, what? Day and night. What does the Bible say about this? We better not do it now. Are you ready for this one here? This one right here, people are not going to like this one. Number five, last one, they're not going to like it. You need to be accountable to somebody. Did you hear what I said? Accountable to somebody. You could find somebody or a small group who can be strong in faith with you. And committed to your spiritual growth. Accountable means people who will hold you accountable. You don't want me to hold you accountable. Not me. No. You couldn't be held accountable by me. Because of the way I see some things done.

and attitudes, you would be sitting down a long time. Somebody shout amen. So it's best not let me do it. I'll just do it, let God do it for you. Because he knows how to shut you down. I don't have to do anything. He knows how to shut it right on down. Somebody shout amen. He knows how to get your attention. I can't get your attention. He knows how to get your attention. Be accountable to somebody saying, I'm only accountable to God. And God saying, if you say that, if you want God to be, you're going to be accountable to God, he's going to hold you to that. And you're not going to like it. Somebody shout amen. It's not going to be fun. See, the other way you can have somebody, I said, get a group, get a person that you can work with. They'll understand you a little bit. They'll pray with you a little bit. God will say, I done showed you in my word. You call to walk in Jesus' footsteps. Who did no sin. Who did no sin. He's going to hold you accountable to that one day too. So look here, I'm telling you, in the interim, hold yourself accountable. Get somebody that you can talk to. Get you a friend. Somebody that's a spiritual mother, father, spiritual figure. And listen here, and before you do that, you say, hey, pastor, I'm getting ready to let them be my spiritual mom and dad. What do you think about it? I said, you need to get another choice. If I say another choice, it's going to be all right. You're not going to get mad at me, are you? Somebody shout amen. Trying to help you out. Let me tell you why. Let me tell you this here. Look at it. Proverbs 27:17. Look at what he says. You ready? Look at Proverbs 27:17. You know it. Iron sharpens iron. So we're here iron sharpening iron. You're not a baby anymore. Iron sharpens iron. That means you're something. You're ready to go. You're ready to fight. A little dull around the edges, though. Iron sharpens iron. Come on, give the Lord a hand clap of praise in the house. You're in a tug of war. God said, I'm tugging on you today. God said, I'm tugging on you today. Somebody shout amen. Someone said, do you love Pastor Henry? That's what I want to see in the middle. Yeah, yeah. Someone said, come on, give the Lord a hand clap of praise in the house. Hang it up, guys. That's good. Let me have this a moment. Now, go ahead. Y'all can sit down a moment. Yeah, let's do it this right here a moment. I'm gonna use Chris here a moment. Yeah, stand right up here. Hey, Dewey, come help me out right here a moment. Yeah, grab that other rope. Come here, brother. I want to use you again. Let's tie this around Chris right here. You can tie it. Don't make me do it all. There you go. Okay, you ready? Now, the way I did the rope up there, that's just the way God said, this is the way I want you to do it. I want you to show you how Pastor Henry wanted to do it. Okay, you ready? Do it. Just tie that other rope around it. Yeah, tie it all around it. Yeah, no, just put it around his waist like you did the other one. No, just tie it around his waist. What you doing? Get that rope, brother. Pick your rope up. Get your rope. This is the Holy Ghost right here. Look, this is you. You the Holy Spirit. Dewey, get that rope. Pull that rope. You're the devil. What? Yeah, untie this. Get it all out. Get the whole length of it. Okay. You're going to need him right here. Okay, you ready? Come on right here with me. This is Chris. Come on, Chris. Let's walk to the back. Everybody walk to the back. Come on, brother. Everybody walk to the back with me. Everybody, there's only three people up there. All three of you, walk to the back. Okay, you ready? Chris comes to the church. Here he comes. Holy Ghost, walk that way. Now stay right there. Just not hard. Stay here in the back, Dewey. Get right here. Look at this one here. Dewey, pull on the moment. Dewey is telling him. You're telling him to do what? Hold it to him. Hold that to him. What are you telling him? No, you didn't say that. What does it say? Front. Guess what Dewey say? What does Dewey say? Hold it up. Read this here, brother. What does it say?
back. What does yours say? Okay, so pull on it. Oh, yeah, kind of walk with him. Go ahead and pull. Come at, now, wait a minute. What in here? Holy Ghost says what? What does this one say? Set in the back. What does the front one say? Set in the back. It's all, your life is like this. You understand what's going on? Kind of like tug on him. Do you have to let him have a little slack? He wants to come to the front. Yeah, let him come. Come to the front. There you go. Look at it. Holy Ghost, it's a tug of war. Everybody say it's a tug of war. Sit down right here. There's your tug of war. Holy Ghost won this one. Devil, you got to sit down with him. Sit right behind him, Dewey. Just like that. Say, yeah, lean up to his ear. Lean up to his ear. Talk to him. Lean up to him. Say, they don't love you. Say, they don't love you. They don't care about you. They don't love you. They don't care about you. You see it? Look. Pull on it. Pull on that rope, Dewey. Say, I got to go to the bathroom. Say, I got to go to the bathroom. Yeah, go ahead, Dewey. Lean him on out. You walk out to the bathroom. He gets to the bathroom. Guess what happens? You know what happens? He gets to the door. Guess what? Guess where he sit at? Tug of war. Tug of war in church. Come on up here. Come on back up here, guys. Come. Let's do it. No, come on. Let's do it this way here. You ready? Tug of war. Every one of you are in a tug of war in your life, especially in church. Look at this here. Let's come to the choir. Let's go. Come. Let's go to the choir. Pull him. Get men in the choir. No, pull him, Barb. Uh-uh. Pull him. No. Uh-uh. No. Uh-uh. Yeah. Yeah, no, I don't want to go. Ah, no, no. Say, no, come. Come. Come, yeah, pull. Tug of war. No, tug of war. Do you understand how this thing's working? Now, you saw it a while ago right here. You like that one. You don't like this one. You don't like this because this is where you live at right here. This is where you live at. Yeah. Yeah. Yeah. Hey, I turn it loose just for a moment. They get all crazy, don't they? Yeah, there you go. Let them have it, Dewey. Let them have it now. Yeah, let them have it. Turn that one. There you go. Get on in the choir with him, Dewey. Get on up in the choir with him. Yeah. Guess who gets in the choir with you? Guess who gets in the choir with you? Sit right behind him, Dewey. Talk in his ear. Get right in his ear. Yeah. Yeah, it's intimidating. There you go. Love it. Don't you love it? That's exactly what happens to Christians. Just like that. Okay, Donna, you need some deliverance ministers? Stand up and say, I need somebody to help me. Come on, brother. Yeah, come on. Dewey, pull him back. Pull him back, Dewey. Ah, no. Uh-uh. Uh-uh. No. Uh-uh. Not today. Not today. Y'all see what's going on here? No. Yeah. Somebody shout amen. Yeah. Woo! Yeah. That's good, Dewey. That's good. Hey, look at that Dewey. He done learned that. Lean into it, Dewey. Lean. Lean. Yeah, look at Dewey. He done leaned into that thing. Look at that. Go on, give the Lord a hand clap of praise in the house. That's good, guys. God's calling some of you to ministers, to be ministers. He's calling some of you into ministry. I'm talking about real ministry. He's pulling on you. God's pulling on you, the devil's pulling on you. That's what's happening. You know, our church, and it doesn't matter, listen to me. I mean, I can see, I don't know how much longer I have here. Anyway, this is not about Pastor Henry. I mean, you have to understand, if this thing was about Pastor Henry, I know how to grow a church. I do. You don't preach this kind of stuff growing a church. We're going to teach you how to be good neighbors. We're going to teach you how to bring Santa Claus into the church. We're going to teach you how to do all that kind of good stuff and just let it grow and
We're going to bring basketball and volleyball and soccer, and we're going to do all of this. That's how you grow the church today. And I refuse to raise another generation up in bondage, that they go to their churches and they have to come here to get free. Isn't that so sad? But there are people that God is raised bringing into ministry, and He's going to do it right here with you. Lean into it. Prepare. Don't be afraid of it. Let me tell you something else too. Is that a lot of people want you to embrace them in their ministry, in their fruitlessness. They are called into ministry and they want you to embrace their fruitlessness and say, I got a calling. Listen, that's not the way this thing works. If God's calling you into a ministry, He's got a group of people He wants you to minister to. And He's going to bring them to you. It is here. We could go down to the stop sign down here and just say, y'all put me out today. I go down to the stop sign out there and stand at the corner and just say, I'm going to be at the corner. I'm going to be preaching. We'd have a group show up. I don't know who it'd be. Well, it wouldn't probably be you. But somebody'd show up. And then God would start to build again. He'd start bringing them one by one like He did with David. Bring them back, bring them back, bring them, bring them back. Fruitlessness and a call does not work. You can be called by yourself. But if God's calling you, embrace the calling. And let God do the work in you. Amen? Don't be afraid of it. If He's calling you into the choir or into a ministry here, embrace it. Let's do it. Let's do it together. Somebody shout amen. Grow it. Let God, let go. You say you in it? You got the anointing? Well, let's see it. God will prove it out. And that's not a matter of a challenge. Let's just let God do His thing. Amen. It's going to be all right. Amen. Are you all right, brother? You ain't never heard nobody talk about tug of war, have you? Not in church, have you? You never heard of, you ever heard a sermon on tug of war? Good. As long as it's just the first one. I didn't copy nobody on this thing. Somebody shout amen. Okay, you ready? This is how you answer the call. Say, Lord, when you tug on my heart and you pull on me, I will respond. In Jesus' name. And that's all He wants, is people to surrender. And when you're surrendered to Him, say, so you know, this is the way it is. People say, well, I don't want to go over at University Parkway. That's what Pastor Henry going to talk about. He's going to talk about all this kind of stuff. Yeah, we could talk about exactly what you need. Exactly what you need to hear. God just wants you to surrender. Let me tell you, you can surrender now, but about 5 in the morning is another time you surrender. And when I surrendered at McDonald's a long time ago. I did. When did I surrender? Yeah, you got it on video. I surrendered. I said, whatever we get, we get. It doesn't matter to me no more. Lord, I surrender. I get what I get. I pay my monies. I takes my chances. I surrendered. It's not about me being right no more. Now, Sister Schaefer's another little thing. She said, I pay for it, I want it. I said, well, you got to go in and get it, because I'm not going in. I surrender. Amen. Stand with me in the house. I didn't preach too long, did I?

Remember Zach and Tamara? Remember the family? Loss of their loved ones? Remember Greg Norman, my friend up north? Remember him? Pray for him. He's battling sickness in his body. Remember the sick. Remember the widows, the orphans. Remember Mona, Israel. Thank you, Lord. Who needs prayer today? And don't make me beg. Don't make me beg. You need prayer today. Come, we're going to pray over you. If not, we're going to do a closing prayer all together. Whatever you want. Thank you, Jesus. Come. I saw the elephant. Thank you. For the elephant. Thank you so much. Bill, Dewey, is Dewey here? Somebody help me. Oh, did somebody hook you? I mean. Oh, this is for completeness. Can I do the completeness? They used to didn't use ropes. They used sticks. They would hold a long stick. They'd pull on a stick. Somebody says, that's crazy. Yeah, they did sticks. Did you know they used to settle disputes with tug of war? I say all they need to do is Ukraine and Russia. Get them a long rope. It's 8 men on each side. 8 men. There's a weight class. Let them start pulling. See who wins. Be a lot less killing, wouldn't it? How you do it. That's the way the devil does it. He knows tug of war. Tug of war. He takes ground from us little by little. Every time he pulls that rope, if he wins, you have to center back up on his territory. You're trying to take it back. Next day you wake up, you try to pull it on over your side. You ready? Zach, pray. Play for me. Y'all help me pray for these people. Transfers of any spirit in any way whatsoever in Jesus' name. It's an anointing with oil. Can I do that? Father, I pray over Donna. Pray healing over this body in Jesus' name. The stripes that Jesus wore on his back, he came healing now in the name of the Son Jesus. Any demonic spirit.

0: Double sixes. Can't hit me now.
1: Let's see. Oops. Snake eyes. I get to go backwards. Hitting you.
0: Hey, you can't go backwards in backgammon.
1: Sure you can. It's in the rules. If a player rolls snake
0: eyes. Let me see. You wrote that in there.
1: So it's still in the rule book.
2: Rules. They provide standards for people to live by.
0: Oh, yeah? Well, if I roll a 4, I get to knock your pieces on the floor.
2: There are standards God wrote for us in the Bible.
1: Oh, yeah? And if I roll a 5, I get to kick you in the foot.
0: Ow! Okay, I get to hit you on the head.
1: Wait.
0: What?
1: You didn't roll the dice yet.
0: Oh, yeah. 9! Ow!
2: As we walk away from God's standards and create our own rules, we create confusion.
0: Ow! Ow!
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5: Aliens. 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The Nephilim. Demons. Giants. Deliverance. The Great Deception. Election fraud. Lockdowns. Forced compliance. Tribulation. The mark of the beast. Hatreds. Mysteries. You want to stay tuned to Special Edition. End Time Revelations. 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

0: Well, hello and welcome, everybody. Welcome along for the ride. Welcome on into the studios. It's going to be a good night tonight. Good to have everybody here tonight.
1: It's good to be here, Pastor.
0: Thanks around for the table
1: me.
0: Here. Who we got right
1: Rachel
0: here?
1: Rachel Glanton, and I am battle ready.
2: Little Ricky Wade, and I'm thankful to have Rachel
0: and
2: back.
0: Tell them the name of your program.
2: Monday morning, 10 a.m., Project Zero. Seated in Glory. Seated in Glory with Rachel and I.
1: Hallelujah.
2: And Pastor at the helm.
0: Oh, yeah. Who we got over here?
3: I'm John Hurchin, and I'm a demon terrorist.
0: That's what I'm talking about, bro.
1: There you go.
0: You got it going on. Come on.
1: That's the way to do it.
0: That'll get you in trouble saying that.
2: Come on.
1: I'm a demon terrorist, too.
0: Hang around with us.
3: I'm in good company.
1: That's right.
2: Armed and dangerous.
1: Hallelujah.
0: Armed and dangerous.
1: Let us get in trouble. That's all right. We'll handle it.
0: Thank you, Jesus.
1: The Lord got words for us to say, things to do.
2: Get that out of the
0: way. Man, we got it going on here tonight.
1: It's going to be good. It's going to be a good show.
0: Welcome in, everybody.
2: Modalism.
0: Yeah, you know what that is now. Tell us where you're from. We're going to look at it right here on the screen. Tell us where you're listening to us in at. Let me turn around here and say it. Oh, we got. Oh, I see Tara Disney already on here.
1: How's it going,
0: hey, Tara?
1: Tara,
0: how you doing?
2: Tara.
0: Yeah, look at this right here. We got the Addises with us.
2: Say hi to Mike and the gang out
1: What's
2: of
1: up,
2: his property.
1: Kim? How you doing, Maddie?
0: They're out there praying over their property.
1: That's right. What's up, man?
2: Mike and Ann praying over the property.
0: Who we got running? Oh, we got somebody from Pennsylvania.
2: Might be Joe Dykes.
0: Is that right?
1: What's up, Pennsylvania? How you doing?
0: Hepzibah, Georgia in the house. Brother, you need to sit. That's your. You know who that one is.
3: Yes, I do.
0: Go ahead and mention it.
3: Hello, Peanut.
0: Shout out.
1: How's it going, sweet
0: little? Hey, give him a shout out, bro.
1: What's up, Elena?
2: Yo, Peanut.
0: Mercer. Wisconsin. Hey, Wisconsin's in the house. Look at us right here, all over the world.
1: Wisconsin. How you doing, Wisconsin?
2: Cheeseheads.
0: Hearts. Yeah. Hearts, Faith, 7077.
1: All right.
0: Well, I got Jonesboro, Tennessee in here.
2: Wow. That's right up there in the Tri-Cities.
0: Oh, we got the Hanksifers from Chattanooga. We're going to hope. I don't know if they're going to be with us this coming week. Hopefully they're there.
1: I think they are.
0: Yeah, great. Hope to see them there. God bless.
1: They got ball games and stuff like that tonight. They're going to grandkids having dinner together in a ball game.
0: Fun.
1: They're having fun with the grandkids.
0: How about this one here is Tupelo, Mississippi. You even got some Coolidge. Marie Coolidge.
1: Hey, Marie. How
0: you know that?
1: Doing,
0: you know that
1: yeah,
0: is?
1: That's Patricia Hankster's friend.
0: Oh, look at that.
1: One of her friends. Right she comes
0: house.
1: To Armed and Dangerous seminars all the time. Her and John and Sarah, they learning all kind of stuff about.
0: What's Mo? What's Mo? M-O. Is that Missouri?
3: Missouri.
1: I think so.
0: Look at that.
1: All right.
0: All the way from Missouri.
2: I wonder if Miss B and Lance are listening from Hiawassee.
0: That's
3: where I was born and raised.
0: Man, we got them all coming on in here right now. Y'all bring it on into the house.
1: That is so great.
0: We got a show lined up for you tonight. We kind of like broached the subject Wednesday night.
1: Yeah.
0: Put it up on the screen.
1: I heard
0: right
1: about
0: here.
1: I heard about you taught some of this in class.
0: Let's put it right
1: I miss class Wednesday.
0: We're
1: going
0: to talk about no pork, no bacon.
1: No pork, no bacon.
0: Sabbath worship, eternal security, once saved, always saved, false prophecies. 15 minutes to cast a demon out. Jesus only back. Hey, we've got a lot to share with everybody here tonight. So come on in. We're going to start this thing off here.
1: Tell a neighbor. Tell a friend.
0: Yeah, tell them all.
1: Share. Mm-hmm. Make sure you take a minute because the things we're going to discuss tonight, you need to hear. This is about deliverance, but it's also about things that come up in deliverance. You need to really pay attention.
0: Yeah, we're going to go back to what we talked about as far as like the deception, deception and dimensions of deception, but there's other things that people wanted us to cover with false prophecies. Last week we talked about GLP deceptions and demons and all that kind of stuff.
1: Yes, sir.
0: You know, I'm just sorry that, you know, people just have a really fragile, freakish ideas that when we talk about demons, that this is something that's just so abnormal. It's a one-third of Jesus' ministry.
1: Well, I think you framed it really well in one of your past messages is people are just fearful. They're afraid. They don't understand. And anything they're fearful and afraid of, they seem to walk a wide circle around. But exactly the opposite needs to happen here. As believers, we need to not be fearful. We need to stand on the Word of God, the foundation that He has given us, who He says we are, who He tells us He is. If you're more than a conqueror, you're not going to shy away from something like a crazy little demon. If you are you will overcome by the blood of the Lamb and the word of your testimony. What is your testimony? I'm saying it like that because we each have to decide where we stand. We each have to decide how we're going to fight.
0: Exactly right. Very good.
1: Yes, sir. Yeah. Yes, sir. Yes, sir. This is good stuff.
0: You got anything, Wade, before we get ready to jump? I can see you in that book already, man.
2: Man, for certain men, Jude 4, certain men have crept in stealthily, gaining entrance secretly by a side door. Their doom was predicted long ago. Ungodly, impious, profane persons who pervert the grace, the spiritual blessing and favor of our God into lawlessness and wantonness and immorality and disown and deny our sole master and Lord Jesus Christ, the Messiah, the Anointed One. Well, what are they being infiltrated by in their mind?
0: Well, you know, Jude wanted to write to them about the common salvation. He said, but it was more needful me to write unto you about how that deceivers have crept into the church unawares.
2: And who's perverting their minds.
0: Yeah, and he says, clouds they are without water, trees whose fruit withereth without fruit, twice dead, right. Plucked up at the roots, raging waves at the sea, foaming out their own shame. Mm-hmm. And he says, this is who they are. And he talks about this is where it's going to be, even in the last days, as it was them.
2: Well, verse 6 says, and angels who did not keep, guard, and hold to their own first place of power, but abandoned their proper dwelling place, these has reserved in custody in eternal chains under the thick gloom of utter darkness until the judgment and doom of the great day. So, who are they influencing?
0: Yeah, right. Because they're still out doing stuff. There are some who are in bondage, but there's some. Listen, there's some in bondage, and fallen angels are out doing their business, the devil's. He's out. I mean, they're out
1: doing his bidding,
0: Then they got demons under them doing their business that we cast out.
1: Interesting thing I heard. I could name the minister who said this, and for quite some time he's been on the track of trying to reveal what the demonic world is doing, how the aliens interact with us, but he thinks that he has identified what the alien races are, or what the Bible makes reference of those entities / demonic presences. There's lots of different definitions, but the one that he was stressing is in Ephesians 6:12, which we all know. We all know, right? We know what these titles are. But he was saying he feels like the Lord has revealed in Ephesians 6:12, for we wrestle not against flesh and blood, but against principalities. He was calling that there's different category. You got the aliens, you got the Nordic, you got the
2: Grays,
1: and then you got the
0: I see how he's done that,
1: or the what is it, the bug looking insect one,
0: the
3: reptilians,
1: kind of looks like reptilians, one of them, but he was kind of framing it like these insects, and so he's saying principalities against powers, whichever group you want to call that, against rulers of the darkness of this world, against spiritual wickedness in high places. So the way he was couching, like the way you ministers do this, he was couching it like these are the four that have been identified, and here they are in scripture. And I'm not arguing with him, I'm not promoting him, I'm just saying I thought it was a very interesting perspective and something for us to consider anytime we're talking about how the demonic world interacts with us. This is something to think about.
0: Well, let's do this way here.
1: Yeah.
0: They probably have exposed that to people, and they said, this is who I am.
1: Right. Like taking credit for who they are.
0: Yeah, exactly. This is who I am. Yeah. And all along, they're not.
1: Yeah, I'm all that in a bag of chips.
0: Exactly. And they're not. And they're not.
1: Right.
0: But they could be.
1: Could be.
0: But that's why, this is how I don't get in trouble.
1: That's right. Because you just don't know.
0: Because you don't know. But there's, you can say, hey, they've done this here. This is what we think this here. But this up in the air. We have to wait and see.
1: And there are theories everywhere. But if we talk about it, throw it out there. I'm not an expert about it, but I do know this. I've encountered these four things, whether they're in the form they're calling themselves or this man defined them as.
2: Why would he give a simple fact of hold every thought captive to the obedience of Christ to test the spirits to see whence they're from?
1: That is the instructions we are given. Yes, sir. That's correct.
2: So why would that be given to us if there was no need for it?
1: Mm-hmm. That's right.
3: Some good stuff.
0: Yeah, well, you know, we're getting ready. So, here's our subject tonight. We're going to talk about, I'll drop it on the screen here again.
1: Yeah, let us look at that. That's a lot going on there.
0: It's going to be, we're going to talk about seducing spirits, infiltration of the church. And the main title of it is No Pork, No Bacon. And this is a video we're getting ready to watch.
1: I love the title.
0: And this video is from Derek Prince back in the 70s time frame. There's a picture of him on there. And we're going to watch this, but here I want to set this thing up.
1: Yeah, do it.
0: And the setting this up is I want to give you some background on it. Now, I taught on this Wednesday. You two were in there. I gave Rachel the video so she could watch coming this way to prep. But I said, hey, we're going to watch it, and I want everybody to hear this.
1: Right.
0: So everyone who is in deliverance, or there's going to be people, and I think that one of the main things as far in this here is the warning context of the warning about everything you watch on the internet and over the YouTube.
1: That's right.
0: And this is a warning.
1: Pay attention.
0: Over your smartphone. Mm-hmm. This is a warning.
1: Yes, sir. That's right.
0: In this, how people are influencers. That's what they call them. They call them influencers. You know, we might be a small influencer, but somehow we are an influencer.
1: That's right.
0: But it could be small. But it's like just a grain of sand on a beach, huh? But just a grain of sand on
3: still can affect a lot of people.
0: Yeah, that one grain of sand. So anyway, we're talking about that. And that how that the warning is, listen to the people who are on there who are using the Bible with doctrine to change the way you think. Mm. And if you're not based on sound doctrine, you're going to get pulled into some of these false seducing spirits, because that's what the scripture talks about. And now I'm not going to go down the scripture here, because he's going to do it for us.
1: Right.
0: About the seducing.
1: Yes.
0: And the things that he's going to talk about on there is about Sabbath. He's going to talk about Jesus only. There's a lot of things that's on there that people go, oh, yeah.
1: Yes.
0: Keeping the law.
2: Baptism.
1: It turns into a only way to do it, and that's not what we're taught. That's not what we should be doing.
0: And the deception of this here, some of these things are, the deception is that if you believe them, you're not saved. Because if you ever go under a certain deception, then you have to do the whole thing. But you don't know this here. Okay, so let's watch the video from Derek Prince. He is explaining about a 5-hour video that of deliverance that he went in. Not a 15-minute deliverance. A 5-hour deliverance, casting out 72 demons. Got into taking a woman through deliverance, same woman. Of a 2-hour portion of it, and cast out 37 demons under the heading of seducing spirits. And he's actually named people. So whether or not you believe this or not.
2: What approximate year was this?
0: Had to be in the 70s. Yeah. 70s time. Because he came into this in the 70s.
1: Sounds good on YouTube and Facebook.
0: All right, so here we go. We're going to try it right here.
2: My favorite, Rumble.
4: Well, I always sort of wonder how far to go in public.
1: That's always good.
4: But because of the fact that this tape must be fairly widely circulated, I will take a moment or two to tell you of an experience that I had in the International Convention of the Full Gospel Businessmen's Fellowship some years back. And this was witnessed by about 10 persons, two international directors of the Full Gospel Businessmen's Fellowship, and other persons whose names I could give you and addresses and so on. It was not done in a corner. For me at that time, it was a unique experience. We dealt with a woman of English background, who is now a friend of ours, I know her personally, who came brought by a pastor for deliverance. I won't go into the details of how it started, but we spent, my wife and I, 5 hours praying with this girl and a lady who sat by, and I didn't ask her to do this, counted and wrote down the names of 72 spirits that identified themselves and came out of her. Now, I'm sure there are many people with lots more than 72 spirits.
0: Now, look at that.
4: After all, in the Bible, there was a man with a legion, which is 6,000. About one-third of the way through this, every spirit spoke. I didn't ask them to, but they did. In fact, they started talking to me before I even knew what was happening. One of them said, "I'm a seducing spirit." So I said, "Come out." And it said, "I'm the seducer of the faith." So I said, "Still come out." And it said, "I'm the chief one." And I said, "Still come out." And then it said, "I have many roots." And I said, "Well, come out with all your roots in the name of Jesus." And then this girl or woman started to mention certain doctrines or put on certain acts. And after a few minutes, I realized that these were the roots of the seducing spirit that were coming out. And I grabbed a tablet with the Conrad Hilton name at the top, and I wrote them down. And I actually wrote down 37 different deceiving spirits that came out of this one girl, all under the heading of the category of seducing spirits. Now, people have asked me what they were. I don't have the list with me, and I couldn't remember them all. And sometimes I feel I may offend people if I tell them, but I think this afternoon I'm going to tell you some of them. About the first one that came out was eternal security. About number two or number three was Jesus only. About number four, they didn't all give the name of a doctrine. Some just showed what they were. This one said, "No pork, no bacon, no pork, no bacon, no pork, no bacon, no pork, no bacon." So I said, "Where do you come from? I'm not necessarily recommending this. I'm just telling you the way it happened." And this "no pork, no bacon" spirit mentioned the name of a preacher who is known to me. And I happen to know that he teaches that you mustn't eat pig. This is rather strange. This was really quite an experience, because a lot of quite well-known personalities in the religious world were mentioned by name. Well, I have to say to you that this really is in line with Scripture. Would you stop? I mean, would you look for a moment in 1st Epistle of Timothy, chapter 4, verses 1, 2, and 3. "Now the Spirit speaketh expressly that in the latter times some shall depart from the faith, giving heed to seducing spirits and doctrines of demons, speaking lies in hypocrisy, having their conscience seared with a hot iron." It's the spirits that speak lies in hypocrisy. That's clear in the Greek. Verse 3, "forbidding to marry." That's one of the doctrines of these seducing spirits, that it's wrong to marry. And, of course, we've encountered this recently in the Atlanta area. I suppose you're familiar with that, some of you. It's rather good that you're armed with this information. "And commanding to abstain from meats." It means foods, "which God hath created, be received with thanksgiving of them which believe and know the truth." This is a very common and rather subtle form of satanic deception. If you want to be really spiritual, there are certain kinds of food you don't eat. Now, if you don't like pork and bacon, you are not obligated to eat them. But don't make a religious law out of it, because it's unscriptural. Why? Verse 4 says, "Every creature of God," and it's referring to food, "is good, and nothing to be refused, if it be received with thanksgiving, for it is sanctified by the word of God and prayer." And in line with that, let me just turn you to Acts, the 15th chapter. Acts chapter 15. You remember the question in Acts chapter 15 was, what was required of Gentiles who wanted to become Christians? Were they obliged to come under the law of Moses with all its ordinances and requirements? Many of the Jewish believers said, yes, they must come under the law of Moses. But you remember the final conclusion was, no, they did not have to come under the law of Moses. So in the end, this is the conclusion, and I want you to read it as I, or follow as I read it. Acts 15, verse 25. You should read the whole chapter to see the background. It seemed good unto us, being assembled with one accord, to send chosen men unto you with our beloved Barnabas and Paul, men that have hazarded their lives for the name of our Lord Jesus Christ. We have sent therefore Judas and Silas, who shall tell you also the same things by mouth. For it seemed good to the Holy Spirit and to us to lay upon you no greater burden than these necessary things, that ye abstain from meats offered to idols, from blood, from things strangled, and from fornication. Those are the only four requirements transmitted from the law of Moses to Gentile believers. You are not required to be circumcised. You are not required to observe the Sabbath. You are free to eat anything except these three categories of things which you are not free to eat. You're not free to eat anything offered to an idol, or anything which has the blood still in it, has not had the blood drained out of it, or anything that's strangled. Why are you not allowed to eat anything strangled? Because the blood remains in it when it is strangled, unless the throat is subsequently cut. So this is an answer to many things, including Seventh-day Adventism, which says that you're obligated to observe the Sabbath. The Scripture says no. No greater burden than these four necessary things. Those are the only requirements transmitted to Gentile believers from the law of Moses. We are not under any other legal obligation of the law of Moses. Aren't you glad? If you're not, I am. All right. Let's go on with this little record. I'm going to tell you a little bit more. Incidentally, one of the spirits that came out of her, I don't hope I'll offend nobody, but it was Seventh-day Adventism, which, you know, is traced back to a woman who had a revelation of the Ten Commandments and saw the Fourth Commandment circled in light. But that was a spurious, demonic revelation. Now, I'm not saying all Seventh-day Adventists are bad people. Some of them are wonderful people. But the origin of that particular teaching is demonic. Really, actually, I don't know how long I should go on with this. It's almost entertaining. It was, if it wasn't serious, it was comical. And sometimes it was both. Let me tell you one thing about this that convinced me I was not being fooled. See, I was pretty careful. In the course of this, which must have lasted something like 2 hours, one spirit said, "We worship God in stones and trees." I said, "What else?" And it said, "In birds' feathers." So I said, "What kind of a spirit are you?" And it said, "Fetishes." And I tell you, young people, much of what the hippies are under is fetishes, you see. And we saw a lot of fetishes burnt yesterday. So I said to this spirit, "Where do you come from?" Because they were all telling us, some came from Mexico, some came from Britain, some from all over the place. "Where do you come from?" And it said, "From Africa." Well, I had spent 5 years in Africa as a missionary. Oh, I said, "What part of Africa?" It said, "East Africa," which was where I'd been a missionary. So I said, "Oh, do you know me?" And it said, "Yes, I know you." So I said, "Where did you see me?" And it said, "I followed you round wherever you went." So you can imagine I got interested. So I thought, I'll check on this, and I will not go into details, but I asked about 10 questions that no one could have answered correctly who was not intimately acquainted with East Africa, the various tribes and customs and cities and so on. Every one of those questions was answered immediately and with absolute accuracy, even to the understanding of the Swahili language. Now, I checked with that girl, and she's a friend of ours today. She had never been near East Africa, knew nothing about it, and didn't understand a word of Swahili. So I was convinced, whether you are convinced or not is another matter, that I was dealing with another personality that was not the girl, that knew a lot more about East Africa than the girl did. Well, I asked it what city it was associated with. I said, "Was it Nairobi?" No. "Was it Mombasa?" No. "Was it Kisumu?" Yes. Kisumu is the city that Wendell Wallace was talking about the other day. We lived there 5 years, or near there. So I asked it what tribe, and it named the Luo tribe, of which Kisumu is the central city. How many of you knew that? All right. And then I suddenly realized that it's the Luo tribe that do worship the spirits that are found in rocks and trees. In fact, they'll protect their cattle by bringing them and driving them round and round to certain sacred trees. And also, to ward off evil spirits, they decorate themselves with bird's feathers. So then I asked this spirit, I said, what else do you do? And it said, and I will not even attempt to imitate its voice, but with tremendous smug satisfaction, it said, we kill babies. I said, what kind of babies? And it said, twins. The mothers are very sad. And I remembered immediately that the Luo people believe that twins are the result of demons or evil spirits, and if twins are born, they're put out to die. They are never raised. So you see that absolutely everything that was said was absolutely in line with reality. And it opened up a whole new field of understanding for me as to the background of the world in which we live and the real reasons why people do things. Well, after that, there were many, many other spirits, and some of them named preachers in America. One was a spirit, I cannot remember what it said its name was. I think it was, essentially, it was fanaticism. I don't think that's the name it used. So I said, where do you go? And it said, oh, we go to all the big meetings. So I said, which preachers do you like best? And it named three preachers, of which the last one was A.A. Allen. So I said, why do you go? Oh, it said, he thinks we're religious. He thinks we're from God. Now, A.A. Allen is dead, and most of you probably know the very unhappy circumstances of his death. And so I feel free to say that. The other two preachers are still living, so I won't mention them. I tell you, if ever anything taught me the need of caution in religious experience, this did. Then there was one. The girl wriggled her hips and stamped her feet. And I said, what are you? And it said, rhythm. And I said, where do you come from? And it said, the nightclub. And I said, what churches do you go to? All mainly Baptist and Pentecostal.

0: that it comes from, originally associated with James Alexander Dowie. I don't know whether there are any others that I should mention. Anything comes to me. But you see, what I saw is that unless we are watchful and discerning, we're in great danger of being fooled by a religious show. In my opinion, the most dangerous spirits are religious spirits. They're twice as dangerous as all the rest put together. Since then, I've frequently discerned what I believe to be religious demons operating in all sorts of meetings. Mm. Oh, another one that was interesting was false prophecy.
1: Mm.
0: So I said, where do you come from? And it said, oh, a certain assembly, of which I was familiar with, a Pentecostal assembly, said I was in the English lady. I said, what's her name? And it gave the name. Another one, this is another fantastic thing, named itself as Baha'i. So I said, where do you come from? And it said, the nursing instructress in a hospital in a certain city in Canada. So just a couple of months later, I was in that city in Canada, and one of my married daughters lived there. I said, do you know anything about the hospital here? Well, she said, I've got a girlfriend who's trained as a nurse there. I said, do you know anything about the nursing instructress? She said, no, but I'll phone my girlfriend and find out. So she phoned, got in touch with her girlfriend's family. They said, is there a nursing instructress in that hospital that believes in Baha'i? And they said immediately, oh yes, there was. She was preaching it to everybody, but she was transferred just about a month ago. So this gives you, and I really didn't plan to go into it in this detail, gives you, I would say, a warning. Mm. At least it did me. I'll tell you, those 5 hours did me more good than 5 years in a Bible school would ever have done. I learnt more. And I have ever since consistently tried to be on my guard against being fooled. And I want to tell everybody, and I hope I will not be misunderstood, there is a very narrow dividing line between the real thing and the wrong thing.
2: Yeah, that's right.
0: And we need to watch. You see, I'll tell the young people, you can get enthusiastic and clap your hands and jump and dance, and I'm the first to do it.
1: Amen.
0: But you can jump and dance in a spirit that is not the Spirit of God. And you say, well, how do I know? Well, we need to get to know. Fanaticism is a deadly thing. I'm afraid of people who go extreme on anything. Tongues, healing, demons, whatever it may be. It's never healthy. Well, I did my best to answer that question. I suppose I've left some of you wondering. Well, now you're asking questions. Jesus only, to be very honest, is a certain section of the Pentecostal movement which teaches that there is no Trinity. That it is all Jesus. God the Father, God the Son, God the Holy Spirit, they are Jesus. They also teach you must be baptized in the name of Jesus or you are not correctly baptized. They also teach you are not saved until you have been baptized in the Spirit and spoken in tongues. Those are three main features of their teaching. You find a representative of those churches in most main cities in the United States. Mm-hmm. Now, I do not say this to attack them because I think it's obvious to you I'm pretty impartial. All right, now we're going on. Or, my attitude is this, if the cap fits, wear it. I'm concerned with the cap, not with the wearer, you see.
3: Okay. Y'all's take away on that.
2: I am concerned with the cap, not the wearer. I think that is a very important statement to make.
3: Very good.
1: I'd like to have you clarify that because I'm a little confused.
3: Yeah, why don't you unpack that a little bit?
1: I'm a little confused.
2: I'll unpack it. Let me tell you why.
1: I'm serious.
2: It's a different way to say the same thing that we are taught as we're getting foundational truth. Love the sinner, not the sin. It's the same concept. He's concerned about the cap, not the wearer. So love the sinner, not the sin. So the demonic presence that he's speaking of, these things that he's talking about, this only Jesus, the Baha'i,

0: Bahá'í religion is, you know, she's talking about this unity stuff. I looked up the definition, but, you know, they moved her from the hospital she was at. So the wearer of that hat of Bahá'í was teaching that you don't really have to be concerned about your bloodline or the blood of Jesus. You see, we're all from the same tribe. We're all
1: universal religion.
0: It's a universal religion. We're all okay. It's just love your brother. That is not a part of what I'm doing. So the cap, let's just say the cap you're wearing, sir, would be full of all kinds of these demons that he's talking about, that he's mentioned in this video, and they're trying to infiltrate your body, seduce you. So he said, I think it's just a great way to encapsulate what he was saying. He's more concerned about the cap
1: than the people,
0: than the person.
1: Well, because let me just say, I think what he was saying there as well, this is what I got, is that I am not condemning people.
0: Right.
1: And I'm not trying to put people down.
0: Correct.
1: It's the system.
0: That's right.
1: It's the deception I'm exposing, okay, and not you.
0: Being seduced. Okay.
1: That's what he's saying.
2: That clarifies it, because I was a little...
0: And taught wrong.
1: Does that make sense what he's saying?
2: Yeah, yeah.
1: So yeah, you got something you want to say?
0: Thank you, Pastor.
2: I actually want to see if Rachel's got... Because I missed it, and I think hopefully you wrote it down. The page before?
0: What I write down?
2: Down at the bottom.
0: About Arkansas and Texas?
2: Oh, is that what you got? He said something that...
3: Snake handlers?
0: Say it. Yeah, there was snake handlers. What? He said something about what?
2: It was just very prolific what he said, and I didn't get the key words. I was hoping you...
1: It'll come to you.
0: I said, well, I did write this down, false prophecy. It was an English lady, and then they talked about the Baha'i religion, yeah, and then so we're in great danger of being religiously deceived.
2: That was... Yeah.
1: let me tell you, see... So he is taking a woman through deliverance.
0: Yes.
1: That has been in Canada.
0: Right.
1: Okay, so a city in Canada.
0: Mm-hmm.
1: And the spirit is saying, I am Baha'ism.
0: Mm-hmm.
1: Just so happens that he knows that city in Canada. So he goes there and says, is there somebody in this hospital here?
0: His daughter lives there.
1: Yeah, so she found, yeah, I know somebody. Cool. Do you have somebody that are teaching Baha'is? So he confirms...
0: What the spirit said.
1: That the spirit, that he was taking the woman through.
2: That's awesome.
1: Was there. But y'all, that, listen here, I'm going to tell you. But that's not, that is not, to me, that is not what God is showing us.
0: Right.
1: The spirit that the woman in the hospital was propagating transferred.
0: Right.
1: Into the woman.
2: Yes.
0: Right.
1: And she wasn't a Baha'ism.
0: And was talking through her to Derek
1: Prince. To Derek Prince's, that person,
0: yeah, mm-hmm,
1: and that spirit's now, see, just her being in the hospital listening,
0: mm-hmm, right,
1: to this Baha'ism, it transferred into her,
2: yes,
1: and now this spirit is saying,
0: yes,
1: I am Baha'ism. And yeah, how did you get there? I came in through the hospital.
0: Yes, mm-hmm. The woman, the English woman who was talking.
3: So exactly. The one from Africa, did that transfer into? Because it knew everything about him.
0: Well, it said it followed him around.
1: I follow you
0: everywhere.
1: Yeah, I'm not so say it's in him, but...
0: It doesn't necessarily mean it transferred into him, but...
3: No, I'm talking about her.
0: It was in the woman, and then telling him things about his ministry.
1: I think familiar spirit.
0: He said 10 things. He asked many questions that no one could have... There's no way this woman knew, so it verified for him that spirit
3: followed
0: him.
3: So she came in contact with somebody that...
0: And then made its way
3: from
0: into
3: that
0: this
3: area.
0: Woman. That's right. Because that was the part of East Africa that he ministered in.
1: I think the purpose of that for Derek Prince was for God showing him.
0: That's right.
1: What you're hearing coming out of this woman here has to be real, because there's no way anybody would know this.
0: Correct. Mm-hmm.
1: And that would be
0: his line of questioning
1: for that one thing.
0: Prove that.
1: I'm proving to you
0: that
1: this is a spirit, and it's given the information, and just as this is true, you need to listen to everything else.
0: And God does that with all of
1: us.
0: When we're doing deliverance, I've had a spirit tell me, oh, I know you.
1: Mm-hmm.
0: You know, and there are things that happen in that deliverance that you have to question. God's going to show you something. And if you're listening, you'll understand what he's saying. And I believe he did a great job here of explaining that.
1: So listen, before we get away from that too far, because we won't come back to it.
0: Right.
1: Is understanding that when you hear people talk about false religions, mm-hmm. and you're not on guard,
0: right.
1: they come into you.
0: That's right.
1: That's the seducing spirit.
0: And if you don't believe a spirit can transfer, you're not even thinking
1: exactly.
0: it's going to transfer.
1: So you have
0: just accepting whatever's said.
1: We teach.
0: That's right.
1: We teach that you have to protect yourself because spirits will transfer.
0: That's right.
1: Then there are deliverance ministries that teach that a spirit cannot transfer mm-hmm. into a Christian because they are blood washed, blood bought, is kept out. So the seducing spirit is in the teaching that a spirit cannot transfer.
0: That's right. Propagating the lie.
1: So God is showing us that we are on target
0: yes.
1: as we teach people that if you listen to these deceiving spirits and do not protect yourself, they will come into you.
0: Yes.
1: And they will start to set up a little nest mm-hmm. and maybe talk to you about and start questioning the real gospel.
0: Mm-hmm.
1: And next thing you know, you're
0: only off, Jesus.
1: Yeah, you're Jesus only.
2: Now so the woman that he was taking through the deliverance had a spirit of Adventism in her, though she wasn't an Adventist.
1: Exactly.
0: Seventh-day Adventist, that's right.
1: Yeah, it was already in her. And see, here's what I want to show you what happens.
0: He said, I don't want to say this because I'm going to get in trouble.
2: Yeah.
0: How many times have you heard him say that?
3: Yeah. He said, it's
1: so
3: a
1: here's
3: lot.
1: What happens. When a seducing spirit comes in, it doesn't just come in with one. It can come in with all of them, or it can be
0: that's right.
1: the strong man that lets them all in.
0: That's right. Yeah, opens, sticks the foot in the door.
2: You mean lets all the false religions in.
1: Right? All of them. Yeah.
0: False prophecy.
1: And it can be over a bunch of them.
0: Jesus only.
1: Let them come in.
0: Unity, which is this what this Baha'ism is. They never play fair.
1: But see, the thing is that Baha'ism is something like you said over in Persia.
0: Right. Mm-hmm.
1: It's over in the far Iran, near East country
0: it listed.
1: Yeah, so it's over there. How did it get in that woman?
0: Right.
1: And it got in through
0: the other woman
1: in the hospital.
0: In East Africa.
1: Just witnessing to her. So let's do this here.
0: That's right.
1: The scripture talks about just letting a Mormon or a Jehovah's Witness come into your front door
0: mm-hmm.
1: mm. and knocking on the front door.
2: Wow.
1: And you open it up and you start Jehovah to you. Next thing you know, that spirit is already in you.
2: Wow.
1: And the Bible talks about don't give any weight to that. Don't even say hello to them. Mm-hmm. Don't even talk to them. Because that spirit is such a strong, deceiving spirit.
2: Mm-hmm. Even if you cover yourself with no transfer cement and find a strong man.
1: If you do that, brother, yeah.
0: That's great if you know that.
1: Yeah. If you don't know that.
0: The first time a Jehovah Witness knocked on my door, I didn't know not to do that.
2: Yeah.
0: So whenever, in one of the many deliverances that I have had, I addressed every encounter with a false religion. Now, that was not my first deliverance. Mm-hmm. That was maybe, you know, one of those ones that were more advanced. Because deliverance is a process. You realize, wait a second, I've encountered some of this stuff. Mm-hmm. And we're taught by many different people. And we don't start out resisting what somebody's telling us. Because we want to know the truth. So the seducing spirits, in my opinion, that we're talking about tonight are the very ways that this happens. Now, a new person at deliverance isn't even going to consider some of this stuff. This is one of those more advanced lessons. It's not something you're going to consider in your first couple of deliverances.
2: It's so simple, but it's thorough.
0: I'm going to tell you.
1: Well, see,
0: it's a big deal.
1: And let's say this with Derek Brents, is what he's talking about is how the devil had the world wrapped up mainly in the 1970s.
0: Right.
2: Yes.
1: Since the 1970s, let's go 50 years.
0: That's right.
1: What all's on the scene now
0: is different.
1: In deception, because mm-hmm. all of the stuff that we see now is the Hebraic movement,
0: mm-hmm.
1: Baptized.
0: You gotta say Yeshua, Yahweh.
1: All of that,
3: a lot of legalism,
1: and you can't use Jesus or use any variation
0: it's
1: of His name.
0: It's a very religious thing.
1: All of this here, or you're deceived and going. When they get into that, this is how I know. This is what I talk about the names. And then there will be people, all you do is go through Facebook,
2: mm-hmm.
1: and they'll say, Jesus' name is deception, you can't pray in Jesus' mm-hmm. name,
0: yeah.
1: you have to pray into the Hebrew mm-hmm. Hebraic names. And I don't have a problem with that, but when they say, you can't pray in the name of Jesus,
0: mm-hmm.
1: or any variation mm-hmm. of His name through translations,
2: mm-hmm.
1: that's a demon.
0: That's
4: That's right.
3: It definitely is.
1: That is definitely a demon.
0: Well, the point of this video is to warn you about being fooled by religious rhetoric, which is what he's been saying.
3: Is this what Paul's talking about the different Jesuses?
0: I'm sure it falls in the same category, because if there's no clarity about the foundational truth that you understand.
1: Here's what Paul was talking about with a different Jesus.
0: You're going to be deceived.
1: What he was talking about, I want to make sure I clarify that
0: in
1: the book of Galatians. Because Galatians is talking about, and listen here, when in the book of Galatians, he's talking about that they were bewitched.
0: Yeah.
1: That's a spirit that has bewitched the church.
0: Mm-hmm.
1: That I came here and I spoke truth to you, but you have so easily been bewitched by a demon.
2: Mm-hmm.
1: That now, and this demon is coming in behind me through another person preaching Jesus.
2: Mm-hmm.
0: Mm-hmm.
1: Adding, saying that you must be circumcised. That Jesus that came in behind him was preaching, you got to be circumcised to be in the right relationships with the Lord. And Paul says, hey, Have I done all my work in vain that you so quickly want to go back to that? That's that other Jesus.
2: Yeah. Right.
1: See what I mean?
2: Mm-hmm.
1: But so anything that makes it so that it's Jesus and the law, Jesus and the Old Testament, Jesus and Sabbath,
2: mm-hmm.
1: Jesus and food, Jesus and this,
2: mm-hmm.
1: and you have to add those together. Say no.
2: Mm-hmm.
1: It's Jesus, and when I say Jesus only, I'm not talking about talking about it's Jesus and what he has done and has set us free,
0: mm-hmm.
1: because he specifically talks about Acts chapter 15.
2: Yes, verse 25.
1: And I tell people that one of the most, if you're going to come out of this Hebraic deception and all that stuff that you're talking about, everything, and Sabbath law and all, read Acts chapter 15.
2: Mm-hmm.
1: There is nothing that we have to do. There was four things. There was three categories, but four things
0: mm-hmm.
1: that he told us. And none of them had to do with fornication, and the rest with strangled food. With blood
3: yep.
1: and food.
0: Yeah. Mm-hmm.
1: And he's not talking about you can't eat it. He said you could eat anything,
3: long
1: but you got to drain the blood out of it.
3: Yep.
0: Mm-hmm.
1: Because life is in the blood. That's what he's trying to say. So that Acts chapter 15, for anybody who is a Christian and yeah. coming into this here and saying, what about the law? What about it? Once they get to that
2: mm-hmm.
1: Acts 15, because it was a knockdown dragout.
2: Yes, it was.
1: They had a knockdown dragout in Jerusalem, a no holds barred.
0: Yes.
2: Loser leave the state match.
1: Yeah, look at this here. You're going to take the losers and go somewhere. But those kind of things, that is what they came up with. And it was Peter that wanted to do the circumcision
2: yeah.
1: and all.
2: Mm-hmm.
1: And Paul said no.
2: Yeah.
1: And he said, no, that's not the gospel, Peter.
2: Mm-hmm.
1: And of course, Peter was the apostle to
2: the Jews
1: and Paul was the apostle to the Gentiles. Yeah. So that's to us. And even God had to straighten Peter out in saying, Peter, go to Cornelius's house. I'm yeah. going to show you that. Yeah. Don't say anything that I'm saying is unclean.
2: Mm-hmm.
1: And let's do this here. When he goes in Acts chapter 10, is Cornelius's house. When he goes down to talk to Cornelius and he starts preaching the gospel, the Holy Ghost fell on them and they started speaking in tongues before water baptism.
0: Mm-hmm.
2: Okay.
1: If you can just find one place in Scripture where they received the Holy Ghost and speaking in tongues before water baptism, it does away with everything they say in Acts 2:38-39 about being saved, being baptized in water, and then receiving the gift of tongues. Yes. Cornelius was never baptized until after speaking in tongues, and he says, well, who can withhold baptism from them?
2: Mm.
1: He said, God has shown me that the Gentiles are clean just like anyone else. Let's baptize them too. So all of these stories like this here and everything that you see is God setting them free. So the deception of the end times, y'all listen, the deception is on Facebook and YouTube about everything with Yah, Yahuwah, Yeshua, all of these names. Can't use Jesus. Got to say this. Got to do. And you got to keep the Sabbath.
2: Shabbat.
1: Yeah, you got to keep the Sabbath to be saved. You know, or you know, listen, they'll say, Jesus kept the Sabbath. I said, yes, he did. Mm-hmm. But he had to. And the reason he had to, because he had to fulfill the law.
2: Every jot and tittle.
1: Every jot and tittle, and without sin, so that he could be a propitiation for our sins.
2: Hallelujah.
1: So he had to do that, but he did not put that on us.
2: Hallelujah. It's so, double.
1: Because, what? See, here's what people will do. They will go back and read what Jesus did and what the law talks about. See, and then they will forecast that over onto the Gentiles who are getting saved. They say, well, y'all have to do this too, because this is the way it's going to be when we go to the millennium and all of these kind of things. This is what it's going to be. I go, that's not the way it's going to be, because God is not going to violate his freedom to put that stuff back on us.
3: No.
1: See what I'm getting at? It's not going to happen. We're not going to be under bondage again. Amen. You're not going to be under dietary laws. Amen. He is not going to violate what Jesus did.
2: Until they implement the Noahide laws.
1: Well, you know what we're talking about on that. Yeah, yeah. But those kind of things is the deception that's out there now. Mm-hmm. And if you don't warn people, they're going to be going right down the list.
2: I think that's so wonderful about bringing that up. Jehovah's Witness coming to the front door and stuff. That should alarm and warn people. To know that they need to bind the strong man, they need to no transference of any spirit off of. I mean, when the time you spoke in the conference about the packaging in stores, that most of the food distributors are owned by Muslim corporations, and their logo is on the food packages. So if you don't think that food packaged by people that are out to behead you might have a curse on it, you need to protect yourself before you open the package or buy the
1: thing.
2: Yeah,
1: that's halal food.
4: That's right. Halal.
1: I think you said that.
2: And so, I mean, what a great thought process to implement into your daily routine before you even get to the store, buying the strong man of anybody before you go walk in the store, and no transference of any spirits, whether you're in the go to the gym and working out on things, or a chiropractor, or whatever it may be, massage, that you're protecting yourself from anything. You don't really know what those people practice.
4: So, Pastor, I think a long time ago I asked you this question, but it just keeps coming up in my spirit. The last three times we've done a show, in the Old Testament, the way that they dealt with sin was they take the bull by the horns and transferred the sin from them to the bull. To me, that sets the precedence.
2: It was the guilt.
4: That spirits transfer.
1: Okay, ooh. So, no. So, let's do it this way here. Is that when you brought your sin offering to the altar, just say the lamb.
4: Okay.
1: Let's say what it is. That they would lay their hands over the head of the lamb.
4: Okay.
1: And they would confess their sin, and the priest would cut the throat.
4: Right.
1: Of the lamb. So the penalty of sin is death.
4: Mm-hmm.
1: And the blood sacrifice covered over your sins, but what was transferred from the person to the animal was the penalty of death. Sin's not transferred.
4: Not the sin. So,
1: no, not the sin. It's the penalty
4: of death.
1: Is transferred to the animal.
2: Mm-hmm.
1: It's transferred that. See, that there's no way that sin. There's no way I can transfer my sin to nobody.
4: I gotcha.
1: Understand? And Jesus was a perfect sacrifice, a perfect lamb. So the penalty of our sin, he took our place.
2: Amen.
1: And our guilt, our penalty, was placed on him. Make sure you understand that.
4: Thank you.
1: It was transferred to him and our faith, and he stands there as a sacrifice for all who would believe. Does this make sense?
4: Yes, sir.
1: No sin's transferred. It's dealt with, and even then it was covered over. That's what it means. It was actually atoned for, covered over. And because sin's not done away with.
4: Right, that's right.
1: Yeah, it's not done away. It's just covered over with. And none of your sins is done away, but as far as like it's hidden, God doesn't see it, it's remembered, but through Jesus, not remembered. Amen. It's separated from you. See what I'm getting at?
4: Yes, sir.
1: It just says that, look here, it just doesn't disappear.
4: Right.
1: Anyway, that's just that. Did that make sense?
4: Yes, sir. But I just need the clarity because it keeps coming to my mind. And knowing what Jesus did, I think that I'm not the only person.
1: See, they ran to the altar,
4: right,
1: and would grab a hold of the horns of the altar to make sure that I clarify this for you.
4: Yes,
1: they would hold on to the horns of the altar, and it wouldn't turn loose at the horns of the altar because they was asking for mercy.
4: Mm-hmm.
1: That horn of the altar would mean power and authority. And that if they were guilty or what have you, they could get to that altar. They could hold on to the horns of the altar, wait for the high priest to come to deal with what they needed to deal with, and nobody could drag them away from the horns of the altar. They would hold on to it.
4: Because they're seeking his
1: mercy. That
4: was the
1: safety place right there. See what I'm getting at?
4: Place of safety.
1: So there are things like that was happening there. Now, one thing that I really want to make sure that we cover here in the seducing spirits.
4: Yes.
1: Is because I think we got the transfer done.
4: Yes.
1: And Seventh-day Adventist, we can see. And we're going to talk about the Sabbath. That Sabbath law to where Paul tells us there in Acts 15, not even the Sabbath, keeping that Sabbath,
2: amen,
1: is required. But there is a thing that we teach, and we teach it on Wednesday, and we teach it in our church. It's called the inner spiritual principles of the law, the moral law.
2: Yeah.
4: Yes.
1: Those things are still valid.
4: That's right.
1: So, you know, thou shalt not kill, thou shalt not steal. Those are all valid. But that was that law, a holy, righteous law. But when Jesus comes, he comes to expose the law and expose the heart and to get people understanding that the law, which was a righteous standard that God puts out there, but he says, you know, like adultery. Thou shalt not commit adultery. He says, if you lust after a woman and look after her, he says, you've already committed adultery
4: already
1: in your
4: happened.
1: Heart.
4: That's right.
1: So he comes to pull back to show us what the law really meant and really expound on it. So all of the law that is there is repeated in the New Testament, but under spiritual principles that we govern ourselves by and we live by. Nothing is done away with.
4: Right.
1: But it is not law that we are under. We are under the spiritual principles of the moral law that will always be prevalent upon the earth. So this Sabbath law of and what God was teaching through that Sabbath was a day of rest.
2: Mm-hmm.
1: But he specifically gave it there was that certain day.
2: Mm-hmm.
1: But now in the New Testament, it's not even repeated in the New Testament, but it is the spiritual principle of a day of rest.
2: Mm-hmm.
1: And I don't care what day it is, but you can't tell me it has to be the Sabbath. And the other part of it, the early church, I'm talking about way before the Catholic Church.
4: Mm-hmm.
1: Listen, 300 years before the Catholic Church, 250 years before the Catholic Church, the early church was already recognizing Sunday as their day of worship, recognizing what Jesus did.
2: Mm-hmm.
1: On the first day of the week, they would meet. Not the Catholic Church setting that in print. You understand, y'all?
4: Yes, sir, that's right.
1: All through the New Testament, they did this here. And the reason Paul met people as he went about in a synagogue, what day did they meet on synagogue day?
3: Saturday.
1: So he went into the synagogue to evangelize people, to pull them out of the synagogue so he could preach Jesus to them. Amen. And they wouldn't be part of that synagogue anymore, mm-hmm, but they would be part of the early church that was being established. Mm-hmm. And it was separated by, can even be that first day, and things like that. So this is the way that God separated them out,
2: mm-hmm,
1: and of that Sabbath thing. The principle is rest. Get a day of rest. Go to church. Rest.
3: Worship.
2: Amen.
1: This is what God's teaching with that day.
2: Fellowship and communion.
1: Same thing when he's talking about that thou shalt not commit adultery. Lusting.
2: Mm-hmm.
1: Just after. You didn't have to do it. Just lusting. Getting deliverance. Mm-hmm. Getting this stuff out of your eyes so you control your thoughts. So that you can see, that's the principle that law was trying to put in people.
4: Mm-hmm.
1: But because of the hardness of the heart, they had to wait till Jesus come to expound on it.
2: Mm-hmm.
1: And now, all the people want to do. They want to push us back and say, you got to say, listen here. That is a holy, righteous law, and we do facilitate that and establish it by the inner spiritual principles. We don't do away with it, but we follow it from a spiritual, inner spiritual principle standpoint. And this is all kind of, and you don't want to get drawn into that law of what these people, the Sabbath teaching. Let me tell you about the Sabbath teaching. So I'm taking a man through deliverance at the church. This was years ago. And as I'm taking him through, as there's certain times, sometimes when demons are coming out and they do this chain migration.
4: Yes.
1: I mean, you don't have to call them out one at a time. I mean, all of a sudden, I mean, they're just going, ugh. I mean, he's just coming out. And if you take that sheet of paper, that kind of paper that we go by, and you just start calling out fear, fear the dark, fear the unknown. You start to
4: fear man.
1: They just coming out. You don't even have to call them. You just speak them in their ears. These things are just coming out.
4: That's right.
1: Well, he was in that mode of them coming out like that, and all of a sudden he stops and looks at me. I said, who are you? And he says, I'm the Sabbath. I said, oh, you coming out, Sabbath. Come on out of that body. Come out. He continued retching. And all of a sudden he said, what was that? I said, you don't need to know. You need to come on out.
4: That's right.
1: And it came out. So that spirit was in that mode of coming out, and it stopped.
4: Yeah.
1: And I could tell
4: looked
1: that.
4: Looked around.
1: Who are you? I'm the Sabbath. So a spirit called the Sabbath had got into him. Now, I teach, all I can tell you, like, I'm telling you what Derek Prince.
4: That's right.
1: Derek Prince is telling you
4: what. You played his video.
1: Just what he did, I'm going, hey, I've done this. Mm-hmm. I know exactly what he's saying is true. And I got that out of a person, and I didn't call it up.
4: Right.
1: It came up and named itself. Yeah. And it came out. So there are people who are in that Sabbath teaching. They need deliverance.
4: That's right.
1: What they don't, let me tell you, now, then this is something that Derek Prince doesn't say, but I'm going to tell you, is if you have that in you, and you are expressing that you must do that, here is the caution, is that if you say, and you place yourself under any one of those laws that's in the Old Testament, like we're talking about, then you must keep the whole law. And there is no in and out of it. There is, someone says, well, they don't offer sacrifices today because we don't have priests. I said, No. If you place yourself under it, you best get you a priest, get you some animals, because that's the only way that your sin's dealt with.
4: And that picking and choosing.
1: Yeah, you can't pick and choose none of this.
4: Can't do it.
1: And the thing is that the law was given not for a righteous man, but for an unrighteous man. Mm-hmm. Did y'all know that's in the Bible? That the Bible was look this up, Rachel.
4: Yes, sir.
1: That the law was given not as in act as it's in 1 Timothy chapter 4 Timothy 5. Y'all look that thing up. The law was not given. You have to search it.
4: Not yet, but I know what you're saying.
1: So the law was not given. Paul is teaching Timothy about the law. And what we're all saying that y'all say we have to do today. In Scripture, I just wish people would read the Bible and take the whole counsel of the Scriptures, because in the Old Testament, when they're reading, you got to do this, this, this, this, and this. And the revelation comes with this new about what the old was. And the revelation comes. Did you find it?
4: Believe so. 1 Timothy 1:9, we realize that the law was not enacted for the righteous, but for the...
1: Is that King James?
4: I don't think so. Hold on. I'm moving it. Right here it is. Here we go. It's just waiting on this thing to just quit buffering. Here we go. King James Version says, knowing this...
1: No, give the scripture number.
4: I'm sorry. 1 Timothy 1:9.
1: Listen, everybody, what it says here.
4: Knowing this, that the law is not made for a righteous man, but for the lawless and disobedient, for the ungodly and for sinners, for unholy and profane, for murderers of fathers and murderers of mothers, for manslayers.
1: See, this is what the, and Paul is writing to Timothy, say, hey, listen, that's what the law was given for. And listen to me, y'all. It was given just for that purpose, because there was all kind of sin that was going on. And this was the revelation that, that God gave about, look here, an eye for an eye, a tooth for a tooth. All of these different things.
4: And it goes on to say in 1 Timothy 1:10, for whoremongers, for them that defile themselves with mankind, for men stealers, for liars, for purged persons, and if there be any other thing that is contrary to sound doctrine.
1: So this is what the law was given for, and it's still there for that purpose.
4: Hallelujah.
1: Because people today will be judged by that law. But thank God for the revelation of Jesus, that we through grace will be, we will be judged by the inner spiritual principles of that moral law that he has given us.
4: Yes.
1: Which is much more strict than that.
4: That's right.
1: But that's how we will be dealt with. So the law is still a good, holy, righteous law. And he tells us on all through there what the purpose of the law is still enacted today for. But the thing is, you don't want to, like Galatians says, to live under that and put yourself, because of the law, then you're going to go be circumcised. Mm. Then you're going to do the Sabbath. And you're going to do all of these things here. And someone says, well, Jesus kept the Sabbath. He did that so he could be a sacrifice for us.
4: And fulfill the law.
1: And fulfill the law. He didn't destroy it.
4: That's right.
1: He fulfilled it. He still didn't make it invalid.
4: Nope.
1: But he also said this here. He says, but your righteousness must exceed the righteousness of the scribes and the Pharisees. And how is that? Because their righteousness was based on a law that they could not keep and were not keeping.
4: Could not, that's right.
1: It could not. And the righteousness that we're standing under is under the righteousness of Jesus.
4: Yes.
1: See what I'm getting at?
4: Yes, sir.
1: And our righteousness will exceed the righteousness of the scribes and the Pharisees.
3: Thank you.
1: Because if righteousness could come by the law, then Jesus would not have had to come.
4: No.
1: See what I'm getting at?
3: Get some good stuff.
1: So this stuff here that he's teaching, no pork, no bacon, all of these things here, when I look at the internet and I see all of these things, I go, the people who are on there and the church people by and large are going to listen to that because it's clickbait, it sounds good, it's not based in Scripture.
4: That's right.
1: If you know just a little bit, the next thing you know, you're going to be carrying the spirit of Baha'ism with you.
4: Mm-hmm.
1: Because you're going to listen to it, and that spirit will be in you, and you'll go. I mean, I had a lady just the other day. She told me, she said, I listen to you. She says, 90% of what you say is false.
4: Mm.
1: She says, and 10% is in the Bible. 90% is not there. She said, I listen to you because you were the church of God. She says, and because you don't believe in Sabbath and the Old Testament things, she says, the people you're in bondage, and you can't help set people free.
2: Mm.
1: See how much in bondage she is?
4: It's twisted.
1: It's twisted.
4: Absolutely twisted.
1: Absolutely twisted thinking.
4: So, you know, I think it's interesting, too. I want to say this with this topic and what Derek Prince is talking about. He has categorized all of this. He's identified themselves as seducing spirits. Now, in the beginning of deliverance, when you hear the word seduction or seducing, you think sexual stuff. But I want to clarify something here. When you're dealing with seducing spirits, it could be a seduction into the love of money, or a seduction into, you know, your favorite macaroni and cheese. There's all kinds of different seduction, and so many people have that narrow focus view that it has only to do with a sexual thing, and that's not
1: what we're talking about.
4: That's just right.
1: I want to put this on the screen. Let me put this on the screen because we know this person.
4: Yes, sir. Let's do it.
1: Lance says this here. Let's look at his question here. He says, "Doesn't being covered in the blood of Jesus take away the need for sacrifice?" I'm going, how's this in the conversation? What did I not say? This is what I'm from. What did I not say? Yes, being in Jesus and covered in the blood, there is no need for, does it take away sacrifice? No, Jesus is your sacrifice. Jesus is your sacrifice.
4: That's right.
3: He's your lamb.
1: He's your lamb, and when you sin, you have to apply the blood.
4: Yeah, don't confuse. You got to go backwards.
1: Yeah, let's hear.
4: And do some kind of sacrifice.
1: If you sin, you still got to go to Jesus, confess your sin, say, Lord, forgive me my sin, cover under the blood of Jesus. That is how this works.
4: That's right.
1: But I want to make sure we get this down here. He's talked about, if you're in Jesus, why do you need a sacrifice? And blood. Blood atones for your sin, and you, look here, and you enter into the family of God.
4: That's right.
1: Now, the thing is that if we miss it, if we sin, if something happens that we miss it, then, and we repent, there is forgiveness.
4: That's right.
1: And it's through the same way.
4: That's right.
1: Confessing your sin, forsaking your sin, asking Jesus to forgive you your sin, and covering that sin, what? Under the blood of Jesus. Because it has to be covered under the blood.
4: That's
1: right. It's not a one-time sacrifice for all that they teach today.
4: That's right.
1: All you've got to do is say, I'm in Jesus, and it covers for all my sins, past, present, and, you ready?
4: Future.
1: And that's deception.
4: That's right.
1: The only sin forgiven is confessed sin.
4: That's right.
1: Listen to what I just said.
4: Confess.
1: The only sin that is forgiven is confessed sin.
4: That's right.
1: And once you confess your sins, you're faithful and just that we have an advocate with the Father who is faithful and just to forgive us of our sins. Mm-hmm. See what I'm getting at?
4: Exactly.
1: So the deception of the last days, though, is that once you're in the family of God, you don't have to repent. You don't have to worry about it because it's past, present, and future. That's a seducing spirit.
4: That's right. That's exactly right. And Lance, it's a good question. It's a good thing to be clear about, because if you're trying to fulfill the law, which Jesus did, you're right. The blood of Jesus is sufficient. But if somebody's trying to tell you got to keep the Sabbath, then you got to this and you got to that, we can't keep the law. So that's the clarity you need to be sure. We all need to understand.
1: So now we were talking about, let's do, you have something?
3: Yeah, what you were just talking about, just like there's no one and done, just the same as deliverance.
4: Yep.
3: There's no one and done.
2: For those out there, go on ahead.
3: You still got to confess your sin. When it happens,
4: yeah, the only
3: for him to forgive
4: just
3: you.
4: Like Pastor said, the only sin forgiven is the confessed sin.
3: Right.
4: If you can't confess your sin, well, you know, it's great to understand what all the Word of God says or what people say to you, but you've got to walk it out. You've got to do it.
3: Right.
1: Go ahead, brother.
2: I would recommend going to 2 Corinthians 3 and read that chapter for people who clarify between the old and the new what's going on.
1: So let's jump to another one here. He was talking about baptizing in the name of Jesus. That they talk about Jesus only, and that there's only one. Because see, they go through the Old Testament and say, "Hear, O Israel, the Lord thy God is one."
4: Mm-hmm.
1: And so they say, "So he's one, numerically one." That's what they say, numerically. I said, "That's not what he's teaching." He's teaching that he is the only way. Whatever, I want to tell you, let me tell you who God is. Now, I'm not going to give you the description of him. Okay. Let me tell you who God is. He is what he reveals himself in Scripture as.
3: Mm-hmm. That's good.
1: That's God.
4: That's right.
1: So the more you know.
4: That's right.
1: About everything in Scripture.
2: That's beautiful.
3: That's good.
1: Is how he is. Mm. So a peace is, Hear, O Israel, the Lord our God is one. Because they're coming out of polytheistic God background with Egypt. He's one. Now, ever how he reveals himself, we can always go back to, listen, you can always go back to Genesis 1 when you say the word Elohim. Mm. That's more than one.
4: Mm-hmm.
1: Ever how you start looking at this here, and you start looking, but he's one. And then when you come over here into the New Testament and all of this here, you have Jesus, the Holy Spirit, and a voice at his baptism. Three separate manifestations. And we're not talking about modalism, because modalism is Old Testament God. That's his first mode. The second modalism is Jesus on the earth. So it's not Jesus and God. And then the third is when he ascended to heaven, the Holy Spirit came in that mode. And that's the way he's operating now. So they call it modalism. This, this, and this. And that modes are passing by. The thing is that that's not the revelation of the Scriptures, mm-hmm. is that there are three that bear, 1 John 5:7, there's three that bear witness in heaven, the Word,
2: the Father, the Word, and the Holy Spirit.
1: Three. There's three right there. And they say, well, those are three manifestations. That's not what he's saying.
2: Mm-mm.
1: He's saying exactly, he is saying what he means.
4: Mm-hmm. Yes.
1: He's not saying, oh, those are three manifestations like modalism. He is saying what he means.
2: Did you say in the earth or in the heavens?
1: In heavens.
2: Okay, because
1: there's three that bear record in heaven. And what are they?
2: The Father, I'm not sure. The Father, the Word.
1: There's another one that says there's three that bear record in the earth.
2: In the earth, the water, blood, and the Holy Spirit.
1: That's right. Yeah. So this is what we're talking about. So who is God? They'll say, well, he's one, numerically one. And see, they'll say that we are saying the Trinity is wrong. And I want to tell you, you don't need to use the word Trinity.
2: Amen.
1: You need to use the word triune.
2: Hallelujah.
1: He is a triune God.
2: And we are a triune being.
1: Exactly. Body, soul, spirit. So triune being, we're fashioned after him. That's God, not Trinity. There's not three gods. But there are three manifestations of the one eternal God. And the manifestations of God are... God is a one divine spirit that eternally manifests himself. It really says it like this here in John. It says that God is spirit. It doesn't say he is a spirit. Mm-hmm. King James says a spirit. But he is divine spirit that eternally manifests himself as Father, Son, Holy Ghost. Eternal manifestation. Jesus was not born in Bethlehem. He was always at the beginning. See, he's always has been. That's God. It will always be. Those things. So listen, you cannot add these up like Father one, Jesus one, Holy Ghost one. You add those up and it's three. That is not the way it works. It is one, God, one times one is what?
3: One.
1: So he's always God all the
3: time.
1: He's Jesus all the
3: time.
1: And he is Holy Ghost all the
3: time.
1: Equals what?
2: One.
1: Understand what we're talking about here.
3: All the time.
1: He's the same all the time. He's one all the time. It's not addition, it's multiplication of what he does. So you think that, see, they think this logical way instead of this multiplier. See how I'm talking about? And the way you just change the way you think starts to make sense about this Godhead. Well, even in that, so they teach that the Jesus only deception is he's only one. It's always been just Jesus. And there's their Father, Holy Ghost, Jesus only. Mm-hmm. So everything is done in the name of Jesus. Mm-hmm. Now, Colossians 2 tells us that everything we do, we should do all in the name of Jesus. If I pray right now over food, I say, I'm going to pray in the name of Jesus. Mm-hmm. If I'm getting ready to start the service, I'm going to say, thank you, Lord, for today. We're going to start the service, and I pray for the blessing today in the name of Jesus. Yes. Everything we do in the name of Jesus.
4: Yes.
1: That makes sense?
4: Yes.
2: Is this inappropriate to say one God with three distinct personalities?
1: Yes.
2: That's inappropriate?
1: Yeah. No, that's perfect.
2: Oh, okay.
1: That's perfect. The thing is to making sure you understand that deception of oneness, mm-hmm. remember he said that was a deception. I'm going, I understand mm-hmm. that because that is not what the Bible teaches. Mm-hmm. And you'll hear all these ministers go back to the Old Testament, hear God, he's one. And they'll take the New Testament and go, that doesn't mean that there's only one God, his name is Jesus. Listen, so when they talk about that oneness doctrine, this spirit said, I am behind that. They don't teach that. Mm-hmm. So they said that's that deception. Now you can be in that deception and start teaching that, and that's what you're going to teach. So let's talk about water baptism. So they water baptize in the name of Jesus, right?
4: Yes.
1: They say it has to be in the name of Jesus. It can't be anything else, nothing else in water baptism. So it has to be that. If it's baptism in the name of Jesus, and then immediately after that, you should be filled with the Holy Ghost, speaking in tongues, and that's your salvation. So you repent, water baptism, speaking in tongues, you're saved. That is not scripture in that, because I want to show you in Acts chapter 2, 38-39. Rachel, do this here. You're going to turn it over in the book of Acts, Acts chapter 3.
4: Yep.
1: Acts 2, 38-39 says, what must we do to be saved? And they said, repent and be baptized, everyone, in the name of the Lord Jesus Christ. And thou shalt be saved, and you shall receive the gift of the Holy Spirit. And then in Acts chapter 3, mm-hmm. Peter goes over there and he starts preaching. Mm-hmm. And they asked him, what must we do to be saved? And guess what he says? Repent. He It's right there in Acts 3. You're going to read it. You'll find it. 8, 9, 10, somewhere down through there. You'll see where he says, they say, what must we do to be saved? He says, repent. It doesn't say nothing about water. Doesn't they say nothing about Holy Ghost? Just repent. And this is how this happens. So as he just even moves from one chapter to the next, he is speaking about just repent and... Are you in the King James?
4: I am.
1: Yeah, you'll get it. Tick-tock, tick-tock, tick. It's Acts chapter 3.
4: Acts chapter 3.
1: Yeah, it'll be right there.
4: Lame beggar healed. Peter speaks to Solomon's portico. In Solomon's portico. He goes, it says...
1: Repent. You made me look up on my phone?
4: I'm looking.
2: Silver and gold.
4: Yeah, that's 5, 6. In the name of Jesus Christ of Nazareth, rise up and walk.
2: You sure it's 3?
1: Yeah, I think it's 3.
2: Blotted out. So, okay, verse 19.
1: 3:19.
2: Yes.
4: Repent ye therefore and be converted.
1: Oh yeah, I got it right here.
4: That your sins may be blotted out.
1: Highlighted right here.
4: And refreshing shall come from the presence of the Lord.
1: 18. But those things which God beforehand showed by the mouth of his prophets that Jesus should suffer, he hath so fulfilled. And in verse 19, repent ye therefore and be converted that your sins may be blotted out when the times of refreshing come. Nothing.
3: There's nothing about baptism.
1: Nothing about baptism. Nothing about... Because there's a purpose in the one that he did in Acts 2. Mm-hmm. See, this is not in here just by accident. But there was something that God was doing different in Acts chapter 2 versus what he did right here in Acts chapter 3. See, I want to tell y'all, people don't study the Word. And the thing is, I had to be trained in this myself. So I would not fall into the deception of the end time.
3: That's good.
1: Do you understand what I'm saying?
4: Yes, sir.
1: So look at here. So what was God doing? Let's do this here. What was God doing in Acts 2 with this whole group of people baptized in the Holy Ghost? And he says, repent and be baptized in the name of Jesus. Y'all want to know what was going on?
4: Yes.
1: Do y'all want to know what was happening?
2: Yes, sir.
1: New covenant being established.
2: Amen.
1: New covenant, Holy Ghost is falling. And God is getting ready to do something. Here's what I want you to understand. Old Testament, covenant with Abraham, old covenant with Moses. What did they have to do to be in covenant relationship with Yahweh or God?
2: The law.
1: What was the thing in the flesh that they had
2: to do?
1: Listen, so what was Peter doing here for water baptism was not only showing something in the spirit,
2: the flesh,
1: but it was a sign in the flesh of that covenant relationship with God being established. Mm-hmm. You understand?
4: Mm-hmm. Yes.
1: Because what, listen, here's what I want you to understand. What circumcision was to the Jew in the flesh is water baptism is to the person.
2: Wow. Wow, I never saw that.
1: Who was coming into the Spirit of God.
2: Wow.
1: Now, that's the reason why it's so important for water baptism.
2: Hallelujah.
1: But look at here. It doesn't have to be just right then. Mm. It can come.
2: Amen.
1: And when that window's, hey, you need to be baptized. Mm. Hey, we're all going to do a water, but you new convert, we're going to be water baptized. This is what this means. Mm-hmm. So over here in Acts 3, Peter is not into that mode of having to teach all of that. He's just saying, you need to repent, for the refreshings of time will come. Mm-hmm. And then when he's able to sit down and teach in that group, then he's going to bring about, hey, this water baptism should be another thing that you should do in life. Mm-hmm. See what I'm getting at?
2: Mm-hmm.
1: So this water baptism, they say, well, you got to be water baptized to be saved. And then they say, well, after you get water baptized, then you'll receive the baptism of the Holy Ghost with the evidence of speaking in tongues.
2: Mm-hmm.
1: And this is why they'll say, when you come out of the water, you should speak in tongues. I said, that's not what Scripture says. They see that. Mm-hmm. They see that in Acts 2 because they were wanting tongues like them.
4: Mm-hmm.
1: See what I'm getting at? And he was saying, you go through this step here, this will be a natural thing that will follow. But Jesus said, he said, if you ask for the Holy Spirit, I'm not going to give you a serpent. I'm not going to give you an egg. He said, if you ask for the Holy Spirit, I will give you the Holy Spirit. And then there's one that Paul is doing in the book of Acts. You can find this one here. I think it's Acts 19, that where Paul is talking about the people getting baptized in the Spirit, speaking in tongues. And as he is praying over them, he is remembering what was taught to him about what Jesus said. Don't you remember I said that out of your belly will flow rivers of living water?
2: Rivers.
1: So just what Jesus was saying, I will baptize you in the Holy Spirit.
2: Amen.
1: It's not talking about it just coming into you as far as baptism, but they're talking about a baptismal tongue in Acts 19 where it talks about it would come up and come out of you. This is what John was talking about, of this baptismal spirit coming out of him. See, all of this here, if you're not aware of what this is in Scripture, then you're going to be so deceived about water baptism.
2: Yeah.
1: And you will start believing in, you will believe what is called water baptism is regenerational baptism. Water generation, regeneration. That water regenerates you. You get saved through water regeneration. You know, the repentance and washing away your sins.
2: I see that deception.
1: Yeah, but I want to show you this here. How Paul made sure, y'all, listen, this is crazy stuff. How Paul, am I doing all right tonight?
3: Doing good.
4: Yes.
1: Let's get this down, because these are the things that are pertinent today. Look at this one right here. It's in 1 Corinthians, and I want to show you what Paul says about water baptism. About water baptism.
2: This is Paul now.
1: This is Paul. Look at what he says. So if this water baptism, everybody, is so important, like everybody says, don't you think Paul would be pushing all of this?
3: He would.
1: But look at what he says right here. 1 Corinthians 1 and verse 4. I thank my God always on your behalf. Let's do it right here. He says in verse 10, he says, 1 Corinthians 1, I beseech you.
2: By the mercies.
1: Yeah, let's do it. I'm going to do it 1:10. I beseech you, brethren, by the name of the Lord Jesus Christ, that you all speak the same thing, there be no divisions among you, but that you be perfectly joined together in the same mind and judgment. For it has been declared to me, brethren, of you, brethren, by them which are the house of Chloe, that there's contentions among you. Now this I say, that every one of you saith, I am of Paul, Apollos, Cephas, and I of Christ. He said, is he divided? And look what he says in verse 14. I thank God, I baptize none of you, but Crispus and Gaius, lest any should say that I had baptized in my own name. And I baptize also the house of Stephanus. Besides, I know not whether I baptize any other. Because look what he said in verse 17. For Christ sent me not to baptize, but to preach the gospel, not with wisdom of words, lest the cross of Christ should be made of none effect.
4: That's right. That's hallelujah.
1: Do you understand what he just said?
3: That's pretty good.
1: Because if he preaches it wrong, they're going to preach water baptism makes the cross of Christ none effect. Do you understand how important the scripture here is?
3: That's pretty good.
1: He didn't tell me to come preach water baptism. He told me to come preach what? The cross of Jesus.
4: Cross and the gospel.
1: Now what will happen if there is a conversion process moving deeper in things of God? The natural thing would be like the sign of the flesh. Brother, you've been baptized. Let's go get baptized. See what I mean? Let's go do this thing right here. Let's move right.
3: That's a very important key.
1: This is all that it is. But it is not baptismal regeneration. And this is what they teach is baptismal regeneration. It is the baptismal regeneration is by the work of the Spirit.
2: Amen.
1: You are regenerated by a work of the Holy Ghost when you repent. That's how you're regenerated. Nothing by water does that. It is a sign in the flesh of a work on the inside, like the sign of the baptism, like being circumcised was to the Jew. It's the Jewish.
2: And I want to clarify something with that, or make a note there, that with those different practices that will take a an infant to baptize them.
3: Sprinkle them.
2: That, that is just like the circumcision was when they took the child there in the Old Covenant to on the eighth day. The dedication, it was called the dedication for the child, for the infant, to God, to Yahweh. And thank God that, you know, the people take their children, their infants at whatever, 1 week old or whatever, to be baptized. They're dedicating their lives to the Father, to God. But at that is not the baptism that we're speaking about. That's a dedication for the child. And I just,
1: oh, sure. Exactly.
2: To God.
1: Some people call it christening.
2: Christening, yeah.
1: Yeah.
2: And so I just wanted to make that clear, because there

0: they will baptize that baby in the womb.
1: I never knew that.
0: They are that much into baptismal regeneration, into the church.
2: That's crazy.
0: That they baptize that baby, syringe, or by water, and they're dead. Mm-hmm. You understand what I'm getting at?
1: Mm-hmm.
0: So there's so much stuff that people don't know at what they do if they're born in, if they're born into those places and things like that has happened. Mm-hmm. Those extreme things that happen. Mm-hmm. So I'm going, I don't know if I'll ever get to tell any of that. I guess this might be the time to put it in there. See, I've been sitting on
1: some
0: that
1: crazy
0: a long,
1: stuff.
0: I've been sitting on that a long time.
1: Thank you for the question, Lance.
2: that was good.
0: Okay, what else are we talking about? So that was that baptism in the name of Jesus. So listen, let me tell you how I think water baptism ought to be. You know, in Matthew 28, Jesus said, baptize in the name of the Father, Son, Holy Ghost.
1: Mm-hmm.
0: And then you see how the apostles did all of this here. Do you think the words are just in the Bible to take up space?
3: No.
0: I wonder why.
3: No, sir. Yeah.
0: Tell me why. They're not so there. So Pastor Henry takes, look here, this and this. I think this is how it's supposed to be. So if you'll allow me to baptize you, I'm going to do it this way here. Can I baptize you upon your confession and faith? I baptize you in the name of the Father, the Son, and the Holy Ghost, in Jesus' name, the Lord Jesus Christ. Name, amen.
2: That's
0: I do everything in the name of Jesus.
2: Yep.
1: Mm-hmm. In Jesus' name.
0: In Jesus' name. Get everything with Jesus' name. I don't care how you put it in there.
1: Mm-hmm.
0: But it is the commission of how he, and then this is how they did.
1: Mm-hmm.
0: So what's wrong with that formula? Because it's exactly what Jesus says.
1: Mm-hmm.
0: It's exactly how they did it. And see, what if that Trinitarian form, and what if this one here says, well, this is how they, this is the only way I'm going to do it. I'm going, why do you leave out parts of the Bible? And that would be, why do you leave out the Old Testament? Why do you leave out Acts?
1: Mm-hmm.
0: And then you do Matthew. Well, why do you leave out Matthew and do Acts?
1: Mm-hmm.
0: And the revelation comes together of a real simple formula. And when you start putting it together like, you go, Pastor, it's too simple.
2: It is simple.
0: It's too simple.
1: Because
0: I've been baptized every way you can imagine.
2: I got a question, though.
0: Just to make sure.
2: So is it?
0: And you know, by sticking a syringe in me, though. Shout amen.
3: Amen.
0: Go ahead, bro.
2: So when they baptize you by the death, burial, and resurrection, is that still falling into what Matthew was talking about?
3: That's the way it's explained, is that this is a representation, like he said, a sign in the flesh, as a symbolic of dying to your flesh and raising to resurrection. But see, the wording
2: I've heard preachers say the death, burial, and resurrection. And
0: So let's hear what Peter says. I think it's in, is it 1 Peter 3, 2 Peter 3, where it talks about, look at it for me, where it talks about water baptism, what Peter says, it does like water baptism doth now save us. Like water baptism doth now save us. I want to show you what he's talking about when he says that. And when he's talking about water baptism doth now save us, and he's comparing it to what the flood was with Noah. The water saved Noah.
2: That's good.
0: But they were in the ark.
1: Yes.
0: And as the waters rose, that's what saved them.
1: Mm-hmm.
0: Go ahead.
3: 1 Peter 3:21 says, and the like figure whereunto even baptism doth also now save us, in parentheses, not the putting away of the filth of the flesh, but the answer of a good conscience toward God. But the resurrection of Jesus, by the resurrection of Jesus Christ.
0: And what was the other verse right before? Did it talk about the flood?
3: Yes, sir. It says,
2: which
3: sometimes were disobedient when once the long-suffering of God waited in the days of Noah, while the ark was a preparing, wherein few, that is, eight souls, were saved by water.
0: Yeah, and see, when he's saying by water, he's not saying that water saved them. It was the ark that saved them.
3: Right.
2: They were saved from the water.
0: The water actually rose the ark.
3: That's right.
0: It wasn't the water that saved them.
3: No.
0: But it was the ark, and the water made it rise above everything else.
3: And brought them to safety.
0: And brought them to safety. And see, when you look at what he is saying here,

0: He's not saying that water does now save us. I mean, he says not to put in the way of the filth of the flesh, but of a good conscience towards God, because what we will do, we will obey what he says, and let's go get water baptized.
1: Hallelujah.
0: It's a good conscience toward God, like circumcision had a good conscience towards God. Not that we're under that, but
1: right.
0: Our good conscience towards God, we are obedient to what he says do. See what I'm getting at?
1: Yes.
0: And it's not the saving of the water. That, you see how people twist the scripture?
2: I can see it.
0: This is how they twist the scriptures. And you people are going to have an answer.
1: And give
0: this
1: good,
0: is the only reason why I'm laboring on this.
1: That's right. Be able to explain. And
0: because if
1: counsel.
0: You don't, you're going to be saying, I got to get water baptized to get saved.
3: Mm-hmm.
0: And you're going to say, you're going to need to understand what is taking place in all of this.
3: What you were speaking about was Romans 6, 3 and 4. That, or do you not know that as many of us were baptized into Christ Jesus, were baptized into his death, therefore we were buried with him through baptism into death, that just as Christ was raised from the dead by the glory of the Father, even so we also should walk in the newness of life.
2: Yeah.
0: Yeah, let's look at this on the screen. We got it up here. No pork, no bacon. Remember he was talking about the dietary laws. And
1: right.
0: It's, you don't have to, you're not under the bondage of the dietary laws of the Old Testament. The Sabbath worship or eternal, look here, eternally secure.
2: Once saved, always saved.
0: The once saved, always saved. That is a demonic spirit that teaches
1: doctrine of demons.
0: Doctrines of demons, a seducing spirit. Let's stay with it a moment.
1: Yes.
0: Let's take that for a moment, and let's talk about all of the things that you want to talk about being eternally secure. I believe in eternal security, as long as you stay in God's hands. At any time, you can jump out. Just go ahead and jump out. Right now, today, you can say, I give up and go back.
1: That's
0: go ahead
1: right.
0: and do it.
1: You sure can.
0: That's free will, free choice. Go ahead and do it. But eternally secure means that you are eternally secure as long as you are staying with Jesus.
1: Yes.
0: Now, someone say, give me chapter and verse on this here. Someone say, give me that.
1: Give me chapter and verse.
0: Let me tell you what's happening here. There's a story in the Old Testament. You have to hunt it down for me. It's in Joshua, and it's in the book of Numbers. And let me tell you the story. It is a picture of salvation, your salvation. It is called what is called running from the avenger of blood.
1: Yeah.
0: Is the story. And let me tell you, so it's, I think it's Numbers 19, I think. Might be in the third, not Numbers 30, but Joshua 9, maybe. It's somewhere along there. You'll get the numbers. But here's the story. And here was the law. Was that if somebody accidentally killed somebody, they had to run to the city of refuge.
3: Yes.
0: And if they got, just say somebody accidentally killed my brother with an axe head flock coming off. If I could get him and kill him before he got to the city of refuge to hear the high priest, I could legally kill him. Eye for an eye, tooth for a tooth. What is it?
1: Joshua 20, verse 5. And if the avenger of the blood pursue after him, then they shall not deliver the slayer up into his hand, because he smote his neighbor unwittingly and hated him not before time.
0: Okay, and find a one in Numbers.
1: Okay.
0: About them tracing them to the avenger of blood. So the avenger would be, just say, my brother died, I would be the avenger. I could chase the person before they got to the city of refuge. So the city of refuge had a border.
1: Got it. Numbers 35:19.
0: Yeah, now can you read that up?
1: Says the revenger of the blood himself shall slay the murderer. When he meeteth him, he shall slay him.
0: Because that was the law.
1: That's the law.
0: Eye for an eye, tooth for a tooth. But God made a way for an accident. So they could run to the city, get there, and wait till the high priest would hear their case.
1: Their plea, that's right.
0: Right? So if I could start chasing him, and then if I could get him, I could kill him.
1: And you'd be fine.
0: And you'd be fine. But now here's the, it's a picture. Each one, there were six cities.
1: That's right.
0: And each one of those cities had a special name.
3: Mm-hmm.
0: Each one of those cities that had the special names were names of salvation that represents Jesus.
2: That's good.
0: Those are what the names represent. The six names of the cities of refuge represents the name of Jesus. So they would run to those cities. Three on this side, Jordan. Three on the other side, Jordan. And they and the roadways to the cities had to be open. There could be no construction on the roadways. No way could the roads be blocked in any way whatsoever. So for any time of the day, the murderer would be coming.
1: That's right.
0: And they got to run to the city, and somebody right behind
1: can't
0: chasing them.
1: Can't be
0: you
1: held
0: cannot
1: up.
0: Hinder them.
1: Can't hold
0: that
1: them
0: was
1: up.
0: The law. They had to do there. So they had to get to the city. If they got to the city, they were safe. But if they got caught before they got to the city, they were murdered. They could kill them. Now, here's what would happen. So there was a border around that city. If they came out of that border around that city, the avenger could be standing on the outside, and the avenger could coax them out, and outside the gates of the city, he could kill them.
2: Because he's not in that refuge.
1: That's right.
0: Because he's out of the city of refuge.
1: Outside of the city of refuge.
0: So here is it. So he went to the city, and he is safe. He is safe as long as he stays in the city. But if he comes out of the city, and the avenger catches him outside of the city, he can kill him.
1: Yes.
0: It is not once safe, always safe. It's safe as you stay in the city.
2: That's good.
0: This is the picture of God giving us salvation in the Old Testament of what Jesus is going to do, because each one of those names represents his name of what he does as far as in salvation. So now here is what people teach. You can go to the city because everyone has sinned.
2: Right.
0: They have to run to the city where the high priest is at, say, hey, I'm here. I want to be safe. Do whatever you got to do. And now carelessly come out of the city. The devil is the revenger. He's waiting for you to come out of that city. And when he kills you outside of that city because you're not in this place of refuge, this is exactly what the scriptures is trying to teach us.
1: Ooh.
0: Are y'all all right, everybody?
1: That's good.
0: This is
1: what's happening to the people. Like, I think about the people in our lives that just cannot hear the truth because they don't understand what Jesus does for us. They don't understand even that there are refuge cities of refuge represented in the Old Testament and these things that Jesus does for us, the salvation that he provides, the saving of our lives. I think immediately about everyone I've ever told the story of Jesus, and they just cannot hear you. They don't understand the purpose of the refuge, the city of refuge. They don't understand the purpose of what Jesus did to keep them from dying.
0: Yeah, so here's the thing. They say, you need to come to Jesus and get saved. But then the seducing spirit says, once saved, always saved. Look, let's go on back doing what we used to do before, because you know we done went to the high priest. We done got our sins taken care of. We can come on out and live whatever how we want to live.
2: Ooh.
0: And that's a deception today. That's exactly.
1: Yeah, because the devil's living outside the city walls.
0: There it is right there. Eternal security right there on the screen. See, you're eternally secure as long as you stay in the city.
1: Yes.
3: Wouldn't that be the prototype, though, of the being in the wilderness in the camp? A cloud by day and a pillar by night.
0: Being safe.
3: But they were protected.
0: As long as they were safe.
3: As long as they were in there, in the compound.
1: Yeah, that's right.
0: But you see how that one there is kind of, even that is truth, but the city of refuge and the revenger and someone chasing them is a picture of your salvation.
2: Man, you
0: got to make it to that city. You see, because you're guilty. Brother, right now, when you're born, you're guilty.
3: Mm-hmm.
0: You are a murderer.
1: You're saved by remaining in the city.
3: I'm not a child of God, as many people teach. I'm
0: a murderer.
3: Yeah.
0: And then I need salvation. So you run to the city of salvation. Mm. You get your salvation. And look here. I'm sorry, but this is the way it is. We got a life in the city.
2: Mm. That's good.
0: This is the way we're going to do the thing. We're going to be right here. And outside of the protection of that city. And let me tell you what the New Testament says.
1: Hallelujah.
0: He says you are a city set on the hill.
1: That's right.
2: That is good.
1: That's right. That's what it says.
0: He says you're a city set on the hill.
2: That,
0: So that man can see. Let your light so shine before them, and they see your good works and glorify. See, you start putting all this, you gotta go, you mean I gotta be in a seed, man? That's what you are.
2: That's good.
0: Go ahead.
2: So, like when you break the gate, that's why he refers to the devil as a roaring lion.
1: Mm-hmm.
2: See, you're not in a refuge no more.
1: Well, he seeketh about whomever he may devour. So, if he's outside the city where the, you know, the...
2: Because he can't get you in the city.
1: He called it had borders. Right. You know, outside that border, he's waiting, luring.
0: Yeah, see, there was a border. I mean, I don't know. It was actually like maybe 1,000... Whatever, mm-hmm. 1,000 L's, 1,000, I don't know. It was just a border around the city where they could still do their work.
1: That's right.
0: But if they came out of that border, then that's where they could be killed. Isn't that crazy, brother? All of these.
3: A song in the city by the Eagles, 1979. Somewhere out on that horizon, out beyond the neon lights, I know there must be something better, but there's nowhere else in sight. It's survival in the city, children. Ooh, when you live from day to day, city streets don't have much pity. No, mm-hmm. I mean,
1: wow.
3: Yeah.
0: So, if you Google it, say, what is the meaning of the names of the six cities of refuge in the Old Testament? Those the meaning of those names, you'll be shocked at what they are. I think we need to. Pursue that.
1: Let's do it right now. What are the names?
0: Yeah, of the six cities of refuge.
1: What are the
0: names? What do they mean? The meaning of the names.
2: This is good stuff.
3: Read the verses in the city, y'all out there. In
1: the names of the six cities of refuge.
0: Are we all right? Are we messing everybody up tonight?
1: This is great. What you?
0: New things that are out there. And listen here, and we're talking about Kundalini. All these people, yoga, being involved with yoga, running the crick stuff.
1: All right, you got. I got
0: go ahead.
1: Ready? Kadesh, derived from Hebrew root meaning holy, sacred, or set apart place.
0: That's Kadesh. That's the one city.
3: The Ruach HaKadesh.
1: Shechem.
0: Look at that.
1: Shechem literally translates to shoulder or back, symbolizing strength, support, or carrying a burden.
0: How about people running to the shoulder to crown?
1: Yeah,
0: Jesus. Go ahead.
1: Hebron comes from the root Hebron. Meaning fellowship, communion, or joining together.
0: Yeah, look at that.
1: Bezer means a fortress, a place of defense, or unreachable strength.
0: Jesus.
1: Remeth means high places, elevations, and or exalted heights. Golan means an enclosure, ring, or circle of protection.
0: Look at what I'm talking about. Each one of those names are names of Jesus and what he does. When you start looking at it, you start going, man, it's all in the Bible. And see, that's when Jesus says, search the scriptures.
3: Amen.
0: For in them you think you have eternal life, and they are they which testify of me. So this once saved, always. They'll say, well, I might believe in demons, and I never believed in demons, or I never believed in speaking in tongues, but I always, and I'm going to believe in eternal security because I know that's right. I'm going, that is not correct. That's a deception spirit, deceiving spirit, a seducing spirit. And the thing is, a person is eternally secure as long as they stay in the city.
2: I feel sorry for the teachers who are teaching this wrong stuff.
1: It's good stuff, Pastor. I'm learning the names.
0: They're saying the ride just went upside down.
2: This is good.
1: I'm going to shout out to Neil Ferris. Yes, it's me here in the studio live, sir. It's great to see you. Great to hear from you.
4: There's Fast Eddie right there.
1: Fast Eddie. Hey, Fast Eddie, we got a conference in Kentwood, Louisiana. So I hope to see you there, sir. Well, I'll call you I'll call you Monday morning. I can't call you before then.
0: Yeah, someone said, what about Adam and Eve putting it out of the garden? See what I'm talking about?
1: Yes.
0: They messed up.
1: Out of that city.
2: Put it out of the city of refuge.
1: That's right. They were taken out of the
2: wow.
1: city.
2: And then the flaming cross protection.
1: Mm-hmm.
2: Or the flaming sword.
0: So, hey, let's put something else up there. Can we talk about something
1: let's
0: else
1: do
0: while
1: it.
0: We're doing it?
1: Let's do it.
0: Oh, let's do this one here. False prophecies.
3: Mm.
0: And false prophets. I got to take this off screen.
1: All right. The false prophecies, we're surrounded by them every time you turn on YouTube.
0: Listen, I go to A to Z.
1: That's right.
0: I talk about A to Z.
1: Yes, you have.
0: You know what I'm talking about? And that's, and those are people from A to Z.
1: That's right.
0: And they prophesy every day.
1: They sure do.
0: And they are wrong.
1: They are. That's right.
0: And they are so vague.
1: And God doesn't operate like that.
0: They are so vague. It is almost, prophecies, prophets today are like
1: palm readers.
0: Palm readers. Go ahead. I'm going to let you say it. Y'all say it. I'm looking for the word.
2: Like the soothsayer lady.
0: Prophets today are like
1: the guru.
2: Yeah.
0: Y'all keep on saying
1: the one
0: it.
1: Down, the
0: words.
1: Medicine man.
2: Or the prophets spiritual advisor. Like the palm readers.
1: The ones that are down the street. And, you know, they're wise, but they're just repeating, regurgitating things.
2: They're getting their information from the demonic.
1: Second heaven. That's right. And most people don't even know the difference in the second and third
0: keep
1: heaven.
0: Keep on saying they're like.
1: First.
0: Keep talking.
1: They are like.
3: Prophets.
1: Well, they're like the ones.
0: Your daily horoscope.
1: That don't have. Yes.
0: It's like your daily horoscope.
1: The zodiac.
0: I'm telling you, that's what it is.
1: Yes.
0: They do.
3: Fake news.
0: They do. They do their daily prophecies like.
2: That like
0: charismatic witchcraft.
1: Yes.
0: Every day,
2: you're
0: coming to get your daily horoscope.
2: Yes. You're right.
1: What comes to my mind?
0: And this is exactly. How this is, and that is, God is so far from that.
1: And let me tell you what comes to my mind. You talked a couple Wednesdays ago about whenever they are buying, they use a certain set of weights.
2: Yep.
1: And when they are selling, they use a different set of weights, and it's unjust. And there is an unjust portion when someone is giving you all these wonderful sayings and all this wonderful stuff they're saying, and they're not issuing a warning. This video by Derek Prince is warning us not to be fooled by religious nonsense.
0: Exactly.
3: I got a good one. What are those called? Those cookie, Chinese cookies?
1: Fortune cookies. Fortune cookies.
3: The prophetic.
1: That's right. Yeah, got a little strip of paper in there with the numbers in it, too.
3: Yeah.
2: The demonic fortune cookie.
0: So let's look at them on the screen. They can see this on the screen right here. The one I'm going to talk about now.
1: Right.
0: Is that all it takes. It's 15 minutes to cast out a demon.
1: Mm-hmm. That's what they say.
2: It didn't take Jesus. It took Jesus all day.
0: Listen, 15 minutes to cast out a demon. That teaching is a demonic teaching.
1: That's right.
0: And that is the doctrine of a demon.
1: That's right.
0: Teaching you
2: hours.
0: That it only takes 15 minutes to cast a demon out. And this video that we just showed you, Derek Prince is in a 5-hour deliverance session.
1: And only told us a portion of it.
0: 72 spirits came out. Right. 37 were deceiving spirits. And now we look at today, what the church is involved today with is all the deliverance ministers saying it only takes 15 minutes
1: to cast a demon.
0: That's a demon.
1: Let's get that
0: we can all call a demon out
1: that's
0: in 15
1: right.
0: minutes.
1: All of us can. Just
3: how long were the disciples gone when they came back and said, how come we couldn't cast the demons out? How long were they gone? Like a week or so, weren't they?
0: Well, I don't know. It doesn't say.
3: So, I mean, they were gone for a period of time, and they were walking with Jesus.
2: So it says in Scripture, too, that it came out within an hour when Jesus cast the
0: demon. Got one.
1: So let's have this real question, okay? We're listening, we're talking, there's people that's got all kinds of opinions listening and watching. Pastor says often, the bride knows something's wrong. So if we focus on the church, because we're supposed to be the bride as the church, the body of believers, are you the bride of Christ, or are you a body of Christ? Are you the wayward church, or are you the remnant? Everybody thinks they're the remnant. So here's what I want to say. What's wrong with the church?
3: Come on.
1: What's going on with the church? Because if this is supposed to be a real situation where we help people, that we want social services to help and the psychologist to help and try to make us feel like we don't know what
3: Planned
1: we're doing.
3: Planned Parenthood.
1: But while we're the place in the church, if the church would step up and do what the church is supposed to do, those organizations wouldn't have a role in any of believers' lives or even non-believers, because we would be able to minister to them. So what is the focus here? What's wrong? What is wrong? The false, the seduction, the deception. Why, you tell me in your own words, John, Rick, what is the church, what is the word that you would use? What is the church missing in this? What is the deception that so easily overtakes us as a church? Now, you've been in all kinds of different churches. You've been in all kinds of places. What do you think it is?
0: Get back with us on that.
1: Yeah, I mean, you don't have to answer right now, but I'm just saying, what is it?
2: That's a good question.
3: A strong delusion to lead believers into lie.
1: The Bible does say he would give us over to strong delusion.
0: Put up 1 Timothy chapter 4.
1: Okay.
0: And he tells us exactly what the issue is.
1: 1 Timothy chapter 4, I got it right here.
3: Mm-hmm.
1: Very good.
0: This is the problem that the church is facing. And when you start saying that, that doesn't mean what it says, I'm going, the Bible means exactly, you know, like when someone says, wine doesn't mean wine. So I'm going, it does mean wine.
3: All doesn't mean all.
0: Yeah, go ahead and do that.
1: 5 says instructions for the church. Where do you want me?
0: 1 Timothy chapter 4, verse 1.
1: Verse 1 says, now the Spirit speaketh expressly that in the latter times some shall depart from the faith, giving heed to seducing spirits and doctrines of devils, speaking lies and hypocrisy, having their conscience seared with a hot iron, forbidding to marry and commanding to abstain from meats which God hath created to be received with thanksgiving of them which believe and know the truth. For every creature of God is good, and nothing is to be refused, if it be received with thanksgiving, for it is sanctified by the word of God and prayer.
0: Such deception in the last days, seducing spirits. It's going to be all kinds that's going to come in that.
1: Yes.
0: So he just tells us all of these. See, they were fighting this deception of meats.
1: Yeah, way back when.
0: And he says, and forbidding to marry.
1: Mm-hmm.
0: You know, saying, hey, that forbidding to marry is this. Let's just don't marry. Let's just shack up.
1: Mm.
0: That's all in the church now.
1: That's right.
0: And they think they're going to make it.
1: They sure do.
0: They're not going to make it.
1: Yeah, they're sure they love the Lord and it is all good.
2: Sometimes it's probably the teacher has been deceived behind the pulpit. It's messing them up too.
1: Yeah. So what the leadership believes, so the church goes.
0: 15 minutes to cast the demon out is deception.
1: That's right.
0: That's the purpose of what we're talking about.
1: You can't find out anything about somebody in a 15-minute period.
0: Now, and I was in Alaska when there was a rebuke came because of the way we do deliverance.
1: Yes, that's true.
0: And they said y'all can go to Schaefer. And y'all can go to them to get deliverance.
1: Go to them.
0: But I am not spending time with you.
1: Yeah, you want time?
0: You go to them. But don't come to me because I'm just going to cast out whatever much time, 15, 20
1: whatever
0: minutes.
1: Whatever your issue is.
0: Whatever your issues I'm going to deal with. See, that is what we call dealing with a person's problem on the surface of what we call a snatch and grab.
1: That's real. They're calling that their
0: deliverance.
1: You know, the ultimate deliverance you can get. No, that's how we started out as novices. We didn't know what we were doing.
0: Right.
1: We started out in 15.
0: We started out with 15 minutes.
1: 15 minutes, 30 minute sessions. Hey, we're good. We dealt with the issue you had. It came out. We're good.
0: So when they go back and watch the beginning of this, please,
1: right.
0: He's telling you 5 hours and he's into this information here. Derek Prince will tell you that the best deliverance is one-on-one.
1: Yes, he will.
0: Like he's talking about here.
1: That's right.
0: And it can last you anywhere between 3 to 5 hours.
1: Mm-hmm.
0: It's how long it can last. Now, like doing that? I do not like doing that. So let's just roll it up into mass deliverance. We don't want like doing that. Let's just do a 15-minute thing over somebody, and let's go on out to eat us some...
3: Mexican.
0: Yeah, how'd you know that?
2: Let's not fall into the one and done either.
1: Well, deliverance is a process.
2: It is.
1: And anybody who has this opinion that I went through deliverance 20 years ago, I'm good. This is the way I describe it to any person that sits in front of me, and even if I'm deciding if I'm going to do this deliverance. So let's just talk about the day you got married. You know, and of course the person has to have been married, but when they got married, they set up the house. You know, they cleaned the house. They brought all the wedding gifts in. You know, the husband and wife consummate the marriage. And then they never clean the house again. Is that right? No, that's not right.
2: It's definitely not.
1: When you get married, there are things that have to be done.
3: Mm.
1: And then there's usually children that come into the situation. You have to prepare for their arrival. So the same thing happens in our lives. We're trained for everything else we do in this life. Why would we not be trained to take care of our spiritual beings? Because these spiritual laws, good or bad, apply to every one of our lives.
0: See, if the church, if the pastor is not preparing the people for the end time deception. And I keep telling you what they're seeing on the internet.
1: That's right.
0: What they're seeing about Yahuwah, mm-hmm. Jesus, all of this. All of these things, your Kundalini or Jesus. And you hear people say, well, God delivered me from praying in the name of Jesus, which used to make me totally sick. Mm. I'm going, I know what demon that was. They just told on itself.
1: That's right.
0: But see, all of that,
1: that's right.
0: All of that is on there. Now we have, listen, modern day, the prophecies.
1: Yeah.
0: All of these kind of things, prophecies, and who have not went through deliverance. Mm.
1: So who? What spirit?
0: What spirit is prophesying through them?
1: I'm not
0: getting their daily. No. What do we call that?
2: Get your spiritual horoscope.
0: Horoscope. Getting their and listen. That'd be one of the things I'd be saying. I'm not doing a daily horoscope.
1: Mm-mm.
0: Prophecy.
1: No.
0: I'm not doing that A to Z.
3: Yeah, but here's something that's very deceiving that parents want to send their children to these week-long Christian concerts that are staged in areas all across the country every year. And I was there selling our T-shirts, and it's such deception because they got like four or five different stages. They got all kind of different music you want, rap, a Christian rap, Christian this, Christian that. And they're doing mosh pits, which are incantations, dances, the drums, and just about every one of the stages are engulfed in satanic rituals that nobody seems to comprehend, and it's but the parents are sitting there justifying sending the children there because it's a Christian concert, you know. So I mean, there's deception in all phases of our walk in Christianity. So if people,
1: I recently went to a women's conference, and the reason I felt confident about going to the women's conference is the leadership there had been through deliverance, the speakers had been through deliverance, and most of the people sitting in the congregation with me had been through deliverance. So it was a safer space. I just can't go to any place, anywhere. Where these people are like they're prophesying through what I'm gonna call the second heaven. They don't understand the difference between what's right
0: and got mind right. Control on their head.
1: And mind control's on their head, and they're talking. You know, this. It might sound real good, but it's probably not godly.
3: Mm-hmm.
1: Because it just it hits just right. But isn't that how the enemy brings light? Mm-hmm. Into a situation and causes you to believe, yeah, this sounds good. This is good. It's not God.
0: Let me take a stitch and back up and stitch this up real tight.
1: Let's do it.
0: As we're going on here. Remember when we're talking about 15-minute deliverance?
1: Yes.
0: And then I saw on here where I think it's Paulette wrote, they also say, demons do not have to manifest coming out. I want to address that.
1: Oh, yes, please, because that needs to be addressed. Yes, sir.
0: This is where we get at. So, listen, the other night in our class, I'm going to tell everybody who's listening, go to Deliverance with Pastor Henry, go to the Facebook page, and then you're going to see the teaching from last Wednesday. Now, I want to show you what it was here. What we did in the class, as I said, okay, Derek Prince is going to teach us in the basics of doing deliverance. These are 8 steps that you need. He recommends you take a person through to take them through deliverance. That 15-minute deliverance. This is what I was trying to make a point. And the very first thing, and we named somewhere like 21 things, but they could be all combined. And we made sure that our 8 was a check mark off of
2: his eight.
0: And that they were considered there. He says, you don't have to do this, but this is what I recommend. I like the way he does that. So first thing he says that you have to do if you're going to take a person to do it is that need to be humble. And that means desperate.
2: Yep.
0: Be humble. The second thing is you got to be honest with yourself and with everyone. You got to be honest. The next thing is that you need to confess faith in Christ. You need to make sure and there's a confession of faith. Take them through that.
1: Mm-hmm.
0: Next one is here, confess any known sin. Number 4. The next thing he says, repent of all sins, known sins, repent. And he gave Proverbs 28:13. Now, the next thing he says, step six, is break with all occult ties.
2: Yep.
0: He also says break with, that means that renouncing, break with all the occult, break with all curses. He says break with all secret societies.
3: Mm-hmm.
0: So you're going to take a time to renounce. There's a renunciation process that you're going to go through in that 15 minutes of calling this demon out. So you're going to have to set it up. And the other part is, number seven, make sure that you forgive all other people. So forgiveness has to be a big part of it. And number eight, he says, he calls it expel.
3: Mm.
0: He says, when you expel the demon, the person, here's what he's saying. Breathe.
3: Breathe.
0: He says, Old Testament, New Testament, a word for a breath, for expel is breath, is like breath. Hold, is using the word breath, breathe. So he calls it, when you cast a demon out, expel the demon.
3: Come out of that body.
0: Come out of the body. Come out now. And guess what I always say? Say, I come out of agreement with it, with that spirit. I forgive everybody. I forgive father, mother. And then I say, I forgive them. And I say, breathe.
1: That's right.
0: Y'all hear me say breathe.
1: Yes, sir, you do.
0: How many times you hear me say that?
1: Many times.
0: Well,
2: every time.
0: Derek Prince says, he uses the word expel.
1: Mm-hmm.
0: Now, he says expel. Go ahead and expel, because your lungs fill with air and you expel it. Because that's that Greek word. Breathe is like expel.
1: Mm-hmm.
0: Breathe. And that's how that spirit will come out. So, Paulette, what you're saying is they say that you don't have to manifest to come out or anything. Derek Prince, in his very basic teaching, reminds us to tell the people to do what?
2: Just breathe.
0: Expel, breathe. Don't have them say, I forbid you to manifest.
1: No.
0: Because that's how you know they come out. Just breathe. And that can be coughing, sneezing, burping, crying, yelling, screaming, whatever. But it's expressing that, expelling, coming out is what you're looking for. Now, of course, you know, if you get called into someone's office and you're trying to, authority, and you're trying to explain deliverance to them, they're going to look at you with your eyes, Google eyes, and they're going to say, this stuff is crazy, what we're doing. But, listen, I'm telling you, so deliverance ministries are well documented.
1: Mm-hmm. That's very true.
0: Are well documented on what to do. Derek Prince, in his very basics here, is telling us again, these eight steps, last thing, tell them to breathe.
1: So number three was what, and number four was what?
0: Number one was be humble. Two is be honest. Three is confess faith in Christ. Four is confess any known sin. Five is repent of all sin, Proverbs 28:13. Six, break with the occult. Break with all curses and break with all secret societies like Freemasonry. And forgive all others, and then start to expel. Tell them to breathe. Come out.
1: That's good.
0: So those are the very simple, basic steps that he says. These are the things we teach. I just went back over them for our class to let them know when the person says 15 minutes to cast the demon out. Mm-hmm. Let's see what the general said. Derek Prince, mm-hmm. his recommendations. This is how you cast demons out.
2: Just the renunciations would take more than 15 minutes.
1: That's very true. If you're going to do it right.
2: If you do it right, it's going to take some time.
1: Very, yeah. Very true. I want to also say one thing. We hear all the time that the power of life and death is in the tongue. And I have a fact to prove about that.
3: Amen.
1: June 11th of 2025, my husband was declared deceased. But the explanation that I was given is that breath can be drawn in, but the sign of life is the expression of
2: expelling
1: that breath. So here's what we know. We know these demonic presence ride our breath out. They want our lives. They want to take over what we do and how we do it. They want us to believe that this is how we feel. So their personality, they want to invade, intrude on you. So here's my connection there is, if you're breathing and you feel that release, you understand what's happening. Maybe you don't have a, you don't hear anything, or you don't see anything, but you know you're feeling a change. Understand that you are cooperating with life. That's just what I want to say. You're cooperating with life because that thing don't belong there. In Jesus' name.
2: Well, Derek Prince was talking about when he was breaking this down, he said expel breath was also considered is a spirit.
1: That's right.
0: That's how it does it.
1: That's right. It rides our airways. It comes out of our orifices. It comes out of those places where.
0: See, when you are expelled, there can be a time that when you're saying, I say, breathe, come out unforgiveness, come out bitterness, come out. And I just say, breathe. You're going to. It's not the taking in of the air, it's the expelling of that air. Breathe out. It would almost be like another breath.
1: Yes.
0: Riding on top of your breath.
1: And I have felt it. That is very true.
0: And it is something that what is that? And it's that spirit, invisible spirit being, following that breath out. See, it's very important when you look at how God breathed into man.
1: Yes.
0: The breath of life.
1: Isn't it just like the devil?
0: And that's exactly, that's how he does it.
1: Copycat.
0: God.
1: The very God we worship. The very God that gave us life. He's wanting always to get us to look at him.
0: And let me tell you how they come in. This is how they come in. Just say you come up, you find someone dead.
1: It's so simple.
0: You find someone dead. Or you walk up on them and you go, oh!
1: Yeah.
0: That right there is the open door.
2: It just went in.
0: And just sucked it in.
1: In that trauma moment.
0: It comes in through things like that. Is how these things happen. Breathing them in or...
1: Or you're offended because how could you do me that way? There's an unbelief that happens. There's so many things that are attached to our reaction or our response.
0: Something about this right here.
1: Thank you, Paulette, for your question or your statement.
0: Rending and tearing. Somebody wants to, she said ripping, rending and tearing.
1: Yes,
0: rending. You know, we forbid rending and tearing.
1: That's right. Just come
0: and out. That's something that we do when we set up deliverance.
1: Mm-hmm.
0: Because the demon wants to come out to make a show.
1: That's right.
0: I'm not saying that you don't want the spirit to manifest. But you don't want that spirit to rend and tear. Remember, I think what Jesus said in scriptures. He said, turn them loose. And it was about, he said something about not rending and tearing them, but come out.
3: Mm-hmm.
0: You remember that in scripture? You'll find it where he's talking about that. So we set it up, the deliverance, by saying no rending and tearing. You can tell when the body starts to get, the devil don't want to fight. He's fighting to come out. And you can speak to him and say, I forbid you to rend and tear.
3: Well, the man on the Gadarene coast was cutting himself continuously.
0: And he probably would have tried to do that. Jesus hadn't been there like that.
3: Mm-hmm.
0: To start back doing it.
3: And I think one of the ones that was having an asthmatic demonstration was with throwing himself on the floor.
2: On the fire? Or was that the kid we was?
3: No, there was a one that was throwing himself on the floor and would the demon was attacking him, it sounded like, in the scriptures.
1: The phrase, loose him and let him go, comes from John 11:44, when Jesus raises Lazarus, while rend your heart and not your garments, comes from Joel 2:13. You appear to be combining Jesus' command and unbind Lazarus from his grave clothes with the prophetic concept of tearing and rending. John 11:44, Lazarus walked out of the tomb wrapped in grave clothes. Jesus told the bystanders, loose him and let him go. Joel 2:13, God tells the people, rend your heart, not your garments.
0: Yeah, we'll find a scripture on that.
1: Yep. John 19:26. Let's see what this says. 24 says, they said therefore among themselves, let us not rend it, but cast lots for it.
2: I got a question. What's the difference between rending and renting?
0: One is happening, one has happened.
2: Okay, mm-hmm. One has happened. Okay.
1: Yep. Thank you, Lord.
0: So anyway, what we do is we forbid rending and tearing. And so that spirit will not twist the body, hurt the body, throw the body to the ground, forbid any rending and tearing. Okay, he gives us the authority over that demon. Now, is it a fight sometimes? Yeah, someone says, well, why doesn't... Because it's not that you don't have authority. that you need to apply it, but it's still a fight. This, see, everything is a fight, and this is a hand-to-hand combat is what you're into.
3: I've always heard that the demons gain strength or power by the longevity of the time they're in the body. If there's any truth to that, does that manifest in them coming out, that it's a tougher battle?
0: I think it can be.
1: I think I've heard that too. But, you know, that's, it's like the way Pastor explains it when we help children, that just like a tree is a sapling, their roots go down as far as they are tall. Same happens with us as people. The longer these things are tolerated to, and we allow them to torment,
2: the deeper
1: to torment us, we compromise with them, and yep. Those they gain a footing in us. So our job, if we know what Scripture says, just like Pastor said a while ago, if we know what Scripture says, there's just things we're not going to tolerate. There's things we're not going to permit. We won't compromise. But if you don't know Scripture, there's things you can put up with. There's things your family has said, the tradition of men, the generational stuff that said, my grandmother used to say this, my granddaddy used to say that. You know, it comes down the family to you that way, and you tolerate it.
2: That's like watching when he did children's deliverance. Like newborn babies, it was so easy to come out because them roots hadn't taken effect.
1: Yes, because that spirit in that baby heard what Pastor Schaefer said, even though, you know, the mama was praying. She was praying along with Pastor, but I think the last thing she expected, that baby all swaddled up at her chest, last thing she expected was that mm-hmm. baby to manifest. But as soon as it came out, the baby stopped crying.
3: Mm-hmm.
1: It was great.
0: Go ahead,
2: bro. I was just saying, it was a good thing to experience, because you're talking about the... Like the tree and the root.
1: Yes.
3: Were you here last Friday night for the GLP?
1: Mm-hmm.
3: Because that was a great revelation, I thought, you know, to people that have, I mean, you don't even know it's coming in with the pharmakia or whatever.
1: Right.
0: Hold that. We're going to come right back to it. Let me do what I got it on the screen.
1: Yes.
0: We're going to come right back to that. Tiffany said, she gave us a scripture, Luke 9:42. And as he was yet at coming, the devil threw him down and tear him. Yeah. And Jesus rebuked the unclean spirit and healed the child and delivered him again to his father. That's where we get, do not rend and tear him. Mm-hmm. Don't rend and tear him. We forbid you to rend and tear him so that you don't hurt him.
1: Thank you, Tiffany.
0: Thank you so much for that. Now, let's talk about, let's do this here. You're talking about that GLP-1. Now, let me share with you what, after last Friday, and of those who are watching us, we talked about that GLP-1 and the demon that comes in because of...
3: Ozempic or whatever.
0: Ozempic.
2: No, you're talking about the Gila monster?
0: Yeah, the Gila monster.
3: Yeah.
0: All of that poison that came in. What was it called? The...
3: paralysis?
0: Names of the product.
1: You're talking about Ozempic and...
2: Wegovy.
0: But... I can't remember the one that I dealt with.
2: Monjaro.
0: So it's all that Gilead monster. Now I want to show you something here. So we know people right now who battle. We're talking about deception.
3: Yeah.
0: I guess we could use it right here.
3: Mm-hmm.
0: Of how people are taking this peptides, this weight loss drugs, and all of this, and as they're talking about how it affects the body, and you know, the heart, all these different things. And now we're just jumping right on this instead of recapping. There are people who say they have problems with
3: gallstones.
0: Salt.
3: Yeah.
0: Mm-hmm. Listen to the salt. That they have problems with salt. The salt is so low that the doctor says your salt intake is so low.
3: Mm.
1: You need to ingest
0: that. You got to ingest salt.
1: You need to ingest more salt.
0: And you're saying, how can this be with salt like this? And then the person says, I don't even want to salt my food because I have a salty taste in my mouth. And I've never had this salty taste.
2: Interesting.
0: You see what I'm getting at? Mm-hmm. So what I'm telling you are things that y'all are going to deal with,
3: mm-hmm.
0: with these people who are on this. So I started doing some research. Just Pastor Henry doing some little research here. I did Gilead monsters. Do they have problems with salt?
3: Mm-hmm.
0: Because it's a demon that takes on that.
3: The natural.
0: The the natural thing.
1: That's right.
0: Gila monsters lives in the arid desert where there's a lot of salt and little water. So there's times when there's droughts. Now, when he has salt that he eats because of the desert, his body becomes too salty. So what he has to do is gorge himself in water when it comes. And his bladder actually is used as an extra bladder now, so that when there is no water, it is drawn out of his bladder into his blood system. To dilute the salt that's in his body.
3: Wow.
0: And if so he can swing, the salt can swing, but he can manage it in his body. Okay? So I asked the question, does Gila monsters, can they taste salt? No. Gila monster cannot taste salt because they have a forked tongue. So they cannot taste salt. But if that Gila spirit is in you, because you don't have a forked tongue, you can taste the salt. Because it can be too much salt that is in the body.
3: Yeah.
0: And you're in this swinging process. Mm-hmm. So what happens if Gila monsters does not have enough salt?
3: Mm-hmm.
0: If the Gila monster doesn't have enough salt in his body, he becomes lethargic.
3: Mm-hmm.
0: He crawls up under a rock. He lays down. He can't hardly walk. He stumbles around.
1: His whole entire system slows
0: shuts down. This is what stuff happens with GLP stuff.
1: The person's face.
2: Is this why spiritually it's attacking? Christians different because we're the salt
1: of the earth.
2: Of the earth.
0: Very could well be that.
1: I mean, what better way to come against
2: the Christians?
1: What's in a person? Their purpose. The plan A, God's design.
0: Here's the thing. You start talking to people who are on these GLP drugs or what have you, and say, are you having issues with salt?
3: Mm-hmm.
0: Are you having this and this and stumbling around? What have you? What's going on here?
2: Hopefully they don't have high blood pressure because that'd really mess them up.
0: See, listen. So all the things we talked about last week, and you start looking at a person who's on these, and doctors are trying to figure out what's going on.
1: That's right.
0: And they can't piece it together because they're not thinking Gila monster and how a Gila monster lives.
1: And this is a perfect example of when you have a physical condition going on that the medical field is addressing, how a spirit that matches it will come to the situation is a perfect match, and then the body begins to heal and the spirit stays.
0: So when we finished up with what she said about rending and tearing,
1: yes,
0: this portion right here, if you did not listen to last week's show, ignore everything we just said.
2: Last week's
0: because it is so far above.
3: But it's a great revelation.
0: It is, and it's going to help a lot of people. They will hear this revelation and know they need to call that spirit out of them, and they're not going to get any better till they call them out.
3: Is there a minimum period of time or a maximum that it starts affecting? Have you deciphered that yet?
1: The one thing that I know about it is the effects of the drug were almost immediate in the people that I know this has happened to. But
3: the
1: then
3: debilitating
1: parts of it, the falling down, the lethargic behavior, the face stuff is the
2: I didn't understand
1: what was happening. I know now better, but when it was going on, I'm like, what is going on? Why is this happening? Why does she look like that? Why is he acting like that? I have several people in my life that are involved in this stuff. And the more I look at it, the more now in revelation of looking, doing the research, just like we do, you know, every other thing that comes up in a deliverance. This is amazing, really, truly amazing. I mean, I hate that the person's had to experience this, but it matches.
3: Mm.
1: It fits together. Mm-hmm. And if I look back at, you know, this two-year process of these people that I know that have gone through this, and they have successfully lost a lot of weight, but the reason they're losing weight is their digestive system has slowed down and been shut off, just turned off. And then every other organ...
3: From the poison of the Gila monster.
1: Yeah, and because it's in the injection, and their organs have begun to shut down. Which organs? For each people, a lot of people complain about their eyes. A lot of people complaining about their, you know, their...
0: Immediately, they lose their eyesight, their vision.
1: And they're drooling. I mean, there's all kind of crazy things.
2: Well, you dealt with the lady with all that spots.
1: Yeah, that was in her. And then, you know, floaters. And then they say things like, you know, my grandparents used to drool like this. I ain't never drooled like this. But it's got to do with the muscles, the lethargic behavior that begins. It is a direct result of this stuff. And it's not just true in women. It's not just true in men. Anybody that I have talked to about this is, this stuff is real. And they do lose the weight because their body just is
3: it skeletal and, like,
1: I'm saying muscular and nerve, because this stuff, when the Gila monster bites its prey, yeah, it paralyzes its prey. You don't want it wiggling around in its mouth.
2: You're dealing with nerves and you're dealing with muscle.
1: So you're dealing with the signals from the brain to the hands, and the hands back to the brain,
0: okay,
1: the feet.
0: I'm getting ready to put a period on that.
1: The feet to the head.
0: Pulling it to a down.
3: Exclamation point.
0: Hey, you know, a kite. You're pulling the kite down.
1: Go ahead, Pastor.
0: It's good stuff. So let's do one last thing. That's a deceiving spirit that we need to talk about. Can we do that?
3: Absolutely.
0: Y'all want to talk about it?
2: Let's do it.
0: It is the spirit that I see all over the internet right now, and it is the spirit of cessationism. Mm. That.
3: Wow.
2: That's good.
0: That miracles are not for today. Ministry is not for today. Speaking in tongues is not for today. That the baptism of the Holy Ghost, prophecy's not for today. The apostolic gifts, apostle, prophet, evangelist, pastors, and teachers, that all of those they bring about and say that they ceased at the first century when the apostle John died, and that they are not valid for today. That's all over the internet.
2: Well, some people believe in a teacher, preacher, and the evangelist, but not the
0: apostle
2: and the prophet. And the prophet.
0: Mm-hmm. Yeah, and so, but I do believe that there are qualifications for each one of those offices that is a real valid prophecy, a real valid ministry for them to be in. Now, a lot of people don't want to hear what Pastor Henry's got to say about. We're talking about cessationism. And we're talking about miracles. They are not for today. Mm. That's a spirit.
1: It's so sad.
0: And it's all over the internet.
1: You're right, it is.
0: It's all over the internet. And listen, in the churches, many mainstream line denominational churches, and let's talk about Baptists, they don't believe in miracles. They don't believe in speaking in tongues. And they don't believe in the gifts of the Holy Spirit. And then you're talking about a lot of Protestant churches. I'm talking about any of the Protestant churches that do not believe in that.
1: Every once in a while you got one that does, but they're not really in line with everybody else.
0: Right. So that cessation demon is on the internet. You got to think about all the people who are in, just say, a Baptist church or that kind of mainstream, and a pastor comes in and say, hey, all this stopped at the first century. Mm. And you have 100 people, and they say there's only 100, and they all wag their head just like that. Mm. Because that spirit mind control.
1: Yes.
0: And he's teaching secessionism.
1: Yes.
0: Instead of that, all of these things are still valid for today. But here's what's happened, is that because they have been hijacked by hirelings by false prophets and people, this is why they just turn off. Mm. They just turn the whole thing off and say, I'm not going to believe any of that. Only what is written here. This is it. There's no new revelation. There's nothing to come. And God's not going to do anything. And he's not going to bring anything forth, any type of new things in that. Mm. So that sensation, that's a spirit that you have got to overcome and call out of people, because it's a deceiving spirit that will tell them that it's not valid for today. And if that scripture is in the Bible, is that where he gave gifts unto men, Ephesians chapter 5, give it apostles, prophets, evangelists, pastors, teacher.
1: That's Ephesians 4:11.
0: Yeah, for the perfecting of the saints.
3: Perfecting.
0: It's not happened yet. See, look here. That perfecting is that this daily sanctification, teaching, setting the church in order. Listen here. And still establishing churches.
2: Yeah. Being builders of the kingdom.
0: It's the kingdom work that God has established. Yeah. But now, who are the real apostles? Mm. Who are the real prophets? And it's not the people who, just because they say they can prophesy, that's just a gift. They can have a prophecy, a gift. but not a prophet. See, I want to tell you this here. A prophet, a real prophet of God, will have a sign gift.
2: You're right. Because we're all supposed to prophesy.
0: But the real one

0: people in these office gifts. And just for someone just walk up and say, now you're an apostle or now you're a prophet or we are that, that does not necessarily mean that's who you are. You can put on any title you want and you can still operate in some type of power, but not be called a God. And you can assume an office. And oh, my friend, well, that's not going to be good on that day.
1: No.
0: Oh, that's not going to be good on that day.
1: No.
0: That you are assuming and you have now went from just being in the body to assuming a position that you will be judged,
1: that you was
0: much more self-appointed. They are self-appointed.
1: Right.
0: Prophets and apostles.
1: God didn't appoint you.
0: God didn't appoint them. And there's a many of them over on the internet. They're everywhere. And they don't get it right. Mm-hmm. That's how you can tell as well. Anyway, they don't qualify in that. So there's going to be offices. There's going to be true. And there's going to be true gifts of the Holy Spirit, tongues, and all of that. Miracles all the way to the very end. And there's always going to be establishing churches, planting churches, God having correction in the body. He's going to bring teachers. He's going to bring people in who's going to correct the body of Christ to keep the body from deception. And I'm not, and all I'm trying to tell you is that go do all you want to do, learn all the Hebraic stuff you want to learn. But that is not the gospel. Mm-hmm. The gospel is this. Jesus said, search and they talk about me. Mm-hmm. But they didn't even know his name. You didn't even know his name. His name's not even in there. They didn't know his name. It was a mystery. It's a hidden types and shadows. Mm-hmm. And to think you can't understand the new unless you understand the old. But see, what they want to do is to labor in the old and do away with the new.
1: That's dangerous.
0: And Paul's Bible, Paul's letters, correct the church.
2: But yet everybody's going up in a rapture.
0: Yes. I hope we all go. Somebody shout amen.
1: Amen.
0: Okay, anybody got anything else? Sensation is a demon. And if you are in a Baptist or mainline doctrinal church that does not believe in any of these, then you need deliverance from it.
1: And it comes
0: look
1: up.
0: For the miracles. If your church is not having miracles and baptism and then the Holy Ghost and speaking in tongues, then there's a problem somewhere.
2: 2 Thessalonians 2:10, and with all unrighteous deception among those who perish, because they did not receive the love of the truth, that they might be saved.
0: And I want to mention
2: correction.
0: Yeah, I want to tell you something here. I want to talk about a man. I think his wife is on here listening and everything. I want to talk about Lane. He is
2: Lane.
0: You know, up Lane Bishop. He's up in
2: Mineral Bluff.
0: He came. He said, I want deliverance. I said, okay. He said, I want to know about this speaking in tongues stuff. You know, he came in. I mean, this man knows the Bible.
3: Mm-hmm.
0: I mean, he is a scholar in that Bible. He is awesome. And he said, I want to know about this speaking in tongues. And I sat there in my office, the room next to my office, and I started talking to him about the Bible, just walking through it, about speaking in tongues and things like that. And he looked at me and he goes, I've been wrong, hadn't I? Mm. Listen to what he said. I've been wrong, hadn't I? And he says, I want the real thing.
1: Thank you, Jesus.
0: I want the real thing. He said, I just don't know how. Mm. I couldn't see it. And now all of a sudden he sees it. Goes through deliverance, he sees it. At the end of deliverance, raises his hands up, gets baptized in the Holy Ghost, speaking in tongues.
1: Thank you, Jesus.
0: You see what I'm talking about?
2: Amen.
0: Coming out of, you can have all that knowledge about the Bible and none of that is real.
1: Mm-hmm. But,
0: then you come around and say, hey, no, it is real. Mm-hmm. And all of a sudden you start realizing, go, if it is real, I want it.
3: That's right.
1: I looked at the Bible totally different after deliverance.
0: Yes.
1: Totally different. Like you start to see it breathing.
3: Well, something that, as a family, Walter, Caleb, and I noticed, even the movies were different. The commercials were different. So many things hit so differently. Not just the scriptures, but even the things that we see in the world.
1: Well, people look at us.
3: You
1: different.
3: Understand the innuendos and the manipulations and the twisting so much clearer.

0: comments you go through delivers, where before you can't even see it.
1: Because people are like, what's so different about you?
2: I want to thank Lane personally for extending me a ton of grace and in my intellectualism. He tolerated me and loved on me, and thank you, Lane.
1: This is definitely a good show for the now word.
2: Just while nobody's saying anything, while earlier in the show, I went and looked just by chance if Billy Graham, one of the greatest evangelists of all times, TV really brought him up, but whether or not he ever spoke about demons. And it says, yes, Billy Graham preached directly on demons, the devil, and the spiritual warfare. One of his most famous messages on the topic was 1971 sermon in Dallas, Texas, often titled Witches, Demons, and the Devil, where he addressed the reality of demonic forces and biblical accounts of possession. Just wanted to throw that out there.
3: No cessationism.
1: No.
3: It's all real. I'm looking for more of the supernatural.
1: Me too.
2: Rachel, good to see you in such great spirits.
0: Hey, and listen, I ain't giving the devil no credit. He's just a punk.
1: He is.
3: Hey, everybody, share this message. Do y'all think I'm going to ask everybody who's back there listening and who has still access to their computers? Do we need to continue doing these projects here, talking about all this stuff?
0: Yeah, weigh in on it. Tell us.
3: Yeah,
0: what you
3: y'all
0: think.
3: Tell us. Hey, listen. You know, there's so much that we got to share. Y'all realize time's short.
0: There's so many Amen. Things that we still have questions about. God's teaching us if we're listening.
3: We got so much more to share.
2: And that needs to be a T-shirt, I think.
0: He corrects.
2: Ooh. The devil's a punk.
4: The devil's a punk.
2: get
4: under my feet.
2: We punk the devil.
0: My mother-in-law used to say to people, you know, if they were acting sideways or eight ballish, she just called them a punk.
2: Well, the way you enunciate punk.
0: Yeah, well, I say it just like she said it.
2: Yeah.
0: Listen, y'all, it's good for y'all to be here. You need to tell us what your opinion is.
3: They got it going on over here.
0: They're weighing in, are they? Praise God. We need you to talk about it.
2: Mike, we're praying for you on the property as well, that everything goes well from this stage forward on the clerk of the court, whatever's going on there.
0: Thank you
3: so much.
0: Gonna
3: be all right, ain't it?
0: That's right.
3: That it, everybody?
0: I think it's been a great...
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3: Look at that.
0: Williston, South Carolina.
1: Williston, South Carolina.
0: That's right.
2: I hope that fanaticism that I have isn't a... I hope it's a good spirit.
3: If y'all are riding along with us, y'all must love deliverance.
0: And if it's not, we'll get it out of you, right? Don't you worry. We'll get it out. My name is Rachel Glanton, and I am battle ready, but I am also a demon terrorist.
1: Right.
0: God had to get me ready to be a demon terrorist. Are you ready to be a demon terrorist, all you listeners out there? You ready to tear up the devil's playhouse?
1: Take back what's yours.
0: That's right.
2: Little Ricky Wade, and I'll see y'all Monday morning on Seated in Glory with, hopefully Rachel's going to be here with
0: me.
2: I'll
0: be here Monday.
2: We got a great topic. Yes, we're going to explore Jesus Replied Nothing.
0: Hallelujah.
1: I'm John Hurchin, and I'm a demon terrorist, and I'll see you next week.
0: Thank you, Pastor.
2: Thank you, Pastor.
3: All right, everybody. I'm your host, Henry Schaefer.
2: Hey, Becky Butler.
3: See everybody later. Hey, God bless everybody.
1: God bless
3: on the
1: you.
3: Other side of that screen.
0: That's right.
2: Miracles, signs, and wonders do follow the believer.
0: Have a supernatural week.

0: thank you for tuning in today to the Heaven to Earth Ministry Broadcast. This is Brother Richie Enloe proclaiming the greatest message known to man, the gospel of Jesus Christ. The gospel is the greatest piece of news that has ever come to man on planet Earth. And furthermore, the greatest thing that could ever happen in your life is for you to believe on the Lord Jesus Christ and be saved. Today I'm reading from Joshua chapter 14 and verse 5. As the Lord commanded Moses, so the children of Israel did, and they divided the land. Then the children of Judah came unto Joshua in Gilgal, and Caleb, the son of Jephunneh, the Kenizzite, said unto him, Thou knowest the thing that the Lord said unto Moses, the man of God, concerning me and you in Kadesh Barnea. 40 years old was I when Moses, the servant of the Lord, sent me from Kadesh Barnea to spy out the land. And I brought him word again as it was in my heart. Nevertheless, my brethren that went up with me made the heart of the people to melt, but I wholly followed the Lord my God. And Moses sware on that day, saying, Surely the land whereon thy feet have trodden shall be thine inheritance, and thy children's forever, because thou hast wholly followed the Lord God. And now, behold, the Lord hath kept me alive, as he said, these 45 years, even since the Lord spoke this word unto Moses, and while the children of Israel wandered in the wilderness, and now, lo, I am this day 85 years old. And as yet I am as strong this day as I was in the day that Moses sent me. As my strength was then, even so is my strength now for war, both to go out and to come in. Now therefore give me this mountain, whereof the Lord spoke in that day. For you heard in the day how that the Anakims were there, and that the cities were great and fenced. If so be that the Lord shall be with me, I will be able to drive them out. And Joshua blessed Caleb, and gave unto him Hebron for an inheritance. And Hebron therefore became the inheritance of Caleb, because he had wholly followed the Lord God of Israel. Today I am preaching about an 85-year-old man. An 85-year-old man who was used greatly by God. Caleb. Caleb was old, but he was not finished. Caleb was old, but he was not washed up. Caleb was old, but he was not yet ready for the grave. Caleb was old, but he was spiritually strong. Caleb had one final battle, one last mile to go. There was one final matter of unfinished business with Caleb, the man of God. Today, I could be preaching to the elderly, and I would say to the elderly today, you are still here. If you can hear me, you're still here. So you are part of this fight. You are important to God. You are important to the church. You are important to the kingdom. And you can be strong like Caleb was. You can be strong and mighty. Some of you may be down to one last battle. You may have one more mile to go in your earthly journey. You may have one more score to settle with the enemy. Joshua 14 and verse 12. Caleb to Joshua. He said, Now therefore give me this mountain that the Lord spoke of in that day, saying that it's mine inheritance. And he said, Surely the Lord shall be with me, and I will be able to drive them out. It's time to divide the land. Moses is dead. Joshua is the leader. They're about to divide the land of Canaan and enter the promised land. And Caleb says to Joshua, you remember the scenario. You remember what happened. How God said I could have this property, this land, this mountain. Now, it's interesting that Caleb asked for a mountain, because a mountain is not ideal land for growing crops and for farming and for growing food. But a mountain is strategic for warfare. A mountain or the high ground is very important for fighting battles. It was strategic for that. And it's not surprising, because Caleb is a warrior. 85 years old he is, but he's a warrior and a fighter still. He's a warrior. Caleb's name means attacking dog. Caleb is an attacking dog in spirit. He's tenacious in spirit. He'll grab something and won't let go like a tenacious dog. The Bible says, "For we wrestle not against flesh and blood." Caleb knew and understood that this battle and driving out the enemy from his mountain was not a battle of flesh and blood. He knew it was a spiritual battle, a spiritual fight. But I want to tell you, age does not matter with God when it comes to spiritual warfare. Age does not matter to God in a spiritual fight. Joshua 14 and 11, Caleb said to Joshua, "I am as strong this day as I was in that day 45 years ago when Moses sent me. As my strength was then, even so is my strength now for war, both to go out and to come in." Was Caleb frail as an 85-year-old man? Was he feeble? You know what? I'm convinced that perhaps he was. I don't think Caleb looked anything different in the natural, in the flesh, than any other 85-year-old man. Caleb knew that he was strong in God, and that he didn't really fight the battle anyway. It was the Lord's battle, and God had promised it to him, and he knew he should be able to drive out this enemy from this stronghold mountain. He said, "I'm going to drive him out." The Bible says that we can be strong in the Lord and in the power of his might, and so it was with Caleb, but it was in the spirit that he was strong and mighty. Caleb's mountain was really, it was the promise of God, and it was an inheritance for him, but Caleb's mountain was really Caleb's destiny. It was Caleb's destiny. He had a setback 45 years ago. The other spies spoke doubt, caused the people to tremble in fear, and God wouldn't let them go in. Only Caleb and Joshua said, "Yes, we can take this land." So Caleb, this setback that was not of his own doing, he had to wait 45 years. He had to endure 45 years of waiting. Now it's time to enter the land. And he tells Joshua, "You remember this, Joshua. Now give me this mountain according to the word of the Lord." My question to you today is, what is your destiny? Do you have a battle? Do you have some unfinished business? What's your last score to settle? Is there some unanswered prayer? Maybe some promise that God spoke to you years ago that's still yet unrealized, that's still yet unsecured? What is your destiny? And have you reached it? You are still here, so God still has something for you to do. Remember, Simeon had a word spoken to him, an old man, Simeon. In the New Testament, Luke chapter 2, God had spoken to him by the Holy Ghost and told him, promised him, "You will not see death until you see the Lord's Christ." Simeon's in the temple. Mary and Joseph bring baby Jesus, about 40 days old, to be circumcised and dedicated according to the law. And Simeon lays eyes. He lays eyes on Mary and Joseph and the baby. And he comes. He rushes over. He takes the baby out of her hands. He lifts the baby up, this infant, this child, the Son of God. And he pronounces blessing. And he tells the Lord, he said, "For mine eyes have seen thy salvation." My destiny. He says, "Lord, now you can allow me to depart in peace according to your word." My question to you today, are you ready to die? Could you depart in peace? Is there some unfinished business? Is there some spiritual battle? Is there some unanswered prayer that you have? You're still here? Are you still fighting for your destiny? Are you still claiming by faith your destiny in Christ? Simeon said, "I can go now. I can leave this world now. I can die now because I've seen the Lord's Christ." What is your destiny today? What is your mountain? Is it maybe lost loved ones, children, grandchildren, brother, sister? Caleb, later on, he would offer up his daughter. Caleb, this warrior, this tenacious dog, there was another city, and he said to the man who takes this city. Now, this is after Caleb inherited his mountain and drove out the enemy from his land. Now he says, there's another city. If you If any man of Israel will drive out the enemy from this certain city, I'll give you my daughter to wed. I remember a man in the Bible who offered up his daughters. His name was Lot. He offered up his daughters to wicked men. Caleb offers up his daughter to a faith-fighting man of God that'll take the city. I'll give you my daughter to wed. This shows Caleb's spirit. This shows how that he was sanctified and set apart along with all of his possessions. Everything Caleb had, he dedicated to God, even his daughter. He was saying, I'm all for God. I'm all 100% for Israel. How about you? Are you all for God today? Are you 100% Christian? Are you 100% for the church? This was Caleb. And Joshua 14 and 13, and Joshua blessed and gave unto Caleb Hebron for an inheritance. Hebron therefore became the inheritance of Caleb unto this day, because he wholly followed the Lord God of Israel. Hebron, Caleb's mountain, Caleb's destiny. It was really a mountain range. Later on, a few hundred years later, King David would first reign as the king of Israel in Hebron. The stronghold of the enemy, that was Hebron. And Caleb's mountain would later become the capital of Israel. And King David would reign there. So the fight of Caleb, the advance of Caleb, paved the way for the future king to sit down and reign. When you fight the good fight of faith, like Caleb, you prepare a place for God to come in and to sit down and to rule and reign and execute his kingdom. When you dig a well, future generations can come and drink from that well. When you fight the good fight of faith, and when you take the territory from the enemy and advance the kingdom of God, you're giving the future king and God a place to come in and sit. The weapons of our warfare are not carnal, but they are mighty through God to the pulling down of strongholds. Hebron was a stronghold of the enemy, but it became the destiny of Caleb, and Caleb threw down the stronghold of Hebron in the strength of his God. I'm reminded of what the psalmist said. Said that let God arise and his enemies be scattered. That's what happened with Hebron. That's what happened on Caleb's mountain. He overthrew the enemy. He drove them out, and he advanced the kingdom, and he made a place for the future king to come in and sit and rule and reign. How about you today? What is your destiny? What is your last battle? Amen. Have you reached your destiny? Are you exercising your place in the kingdom of God? May God richly bless you today is my prayer.
1: Lee, our time is up for today, but we hope that this word has been a real blessing to you. If you want to be saved today, if you feel right now an inner tugging at your heart, that is the Holy Spirit. The Holy Spirit is drawing you. He is knocking on your heart's door. I'm about to lead you in prayer, and I just want you to call out to God and make these words sincerely your very own. Heavenly Father, in Jesus' name, I ask you to come into my heart and to forgive me of my sins. Wash me with your blood, the blood that Jesus shed at the cross of Calvary. Heavenly Father, I know I'm not good enough, and I cannot save myself, but I know that Jesus died for me, and he hung in my place, and he is my sacrifice. Holy Spirit, I invite you into my heart and life. Make me a new person. Make me a new creation from this day forward. Give me a desire and a thirst and a hunger for your presence and your word, and thank you for saving me today. In Jesus' name, amen. Well, if you prayed that prayer and you received Christ into your heart and life today, or if this ministry has blessed you in any way, we would love to hear from you. It would really be an encouragement to us. A special member of my family is coming now to tell you how you can do just that.
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Now, more reading from the Bible, John chapter 10. These are the words of Jesus Christ. Truly, truly, I say to you, he who does not enter by the door into the fold of the sheep, but climbs up some other way, he is a thief and a robber. But he who enters by the door is a shepherd of the sheep. To him the doorkeeper opens, and the sheep hear his voice, and he calls his own sheep by name, and leads them out. When he puts forth all his own, he goes ahead of them, and the sheep follow him, because they know his voice. A stranger they simply will not follow, but will flee from him, because they do not know the voice of strangers. This figure of speech Jesus spoke to them, but they did not understand what those things were which he had been saying to them. So Jesus said to them again, "Truly, truly, I say to you, I am the door of the sheep. All who came before me are thieves and robbers, but the sheep did not hear them. I am the door. If anyone enters through me, he will be saved, and will go in and out and find pasture. The thief comes only to steal and kill and destroy. I came that they may have life, and have it abundantly. I am the good shepherd. The good shepherd lays down his life for the sheep. He who is a hired hand and not a shepherd, who is not the owner of the sheep, sees the wolf coming and leaves the sheep and flees, and the wolf snatches them and scatters them. He flees because he is a hired hand and is not concerned about the sheep. I am the good shepherd, and I know my own, and my own know me, even as the Father knows me, and I know the Father, and I lay down my life for the sheep. I have other sheep, which are not of this fold. I must bring them also, and they will hear my voice, and they will become one flock with one shepherd. For this reason the Father loves me, because I lay down my life so that I may take it again. No one has taken it away from me, but I lay it down on my own initiative. I have authority to lay it down, and I have authority to take it up again. This commandment I received from my Father." A division occurred again among the Jews because of these words. Many of them were saying, "He has a demon and is insane. Why do you listen to him?" Others were saying, "These are not the sayings of one demon possessed. A demon cannot open the eyes of the blind, can he?" John 10:22. At that time the feast of the dedication took place at Jerusalem. It was winter, and Jesus was walking in the temple in the portico of Solomon. The Jews then gathered around him and were saying to him, "How long will you keep us in suspense? If you are the Christ, tell us plainly." Jesus answered them, "I told you, and you do not believe. The works that I do in my Father's name, these testify of me. But you do not believe because you are not of my sheep. My sheep hear my voice, and I know them, and they follow me, and I give eternal life to them, and they will never perish, and no one will snatch them out of my hand. My Father, who has given them to me, is greater than all, and no one is able to snatch them out of the Father's hand. I and the Father are one." Find out more about this little ministry with a big message by visiting our website, theword.info. The word is hyphenated. Theword.info. 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

0: Hey, neighbor, how do you do it?
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3: 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Do what it says. 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But the one who looks intently into the perfect law that gives freedom and continues to do this, not forgetting what he has heard, but doing it, he will be blessed in what he does. 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
8: He can move mountains.
9: Hello, this is Trixie and Milton Sanders of the Meeting Place of Barnwell Ministries. We are a ministry that seeks to reveal God's truth to a dark world and also to encourage the saints of God that this is not our home. We are only passing through. We are a church without walls, one that seeks to please Almighty God in all that we do. Our focus is on those that are broken and don't know what to do or where to turn. We can be reached on Facebook at the Meeting Place of Barnwell. Now, let's go and see what will Almighty God speak in your life today.
8: Hide me from the rain. Has he ever covered you? Come on, my God is awesome.
10: He can bring you out of whatever situation or circumstance that you find yourself in so that you, upon leaving tonight, you can be the revival. Amen?
11: Amen. Amen.
10: But how many of you want it?
11: Amen.
10: How many of you are willing to say, Lord, not my will, but thy will?
12: Yes, Lord.
10: Lord, not my situation or my circumstances, I give them to you. Amen?
11: Amen.
10: Yes. How many of you are willing to step out and say, God, I give it to you?
11: Yes, Lord.
10: Listen, I'm just here tonight as a messenger. If God is dealing with you on a circumstance or a situation, you come make it right. It's not about me, it's about you. And as Pastor Don said earlier, it's about you and Almighty God. You come make it right.
12: Amen.
10: Amen.
12: Amen.
10: How is it that we can live like, excuse the expression, like hell 6 days a week and come in here on Sunday morning and expect Almighty God to use a man that is wore out because he's had to do whatever that he's had to do the whole week, deal with demons and deal with people and deal with his family and deal with extended family. Amen? So, according to my calculation, 6 days equates to about 144 hours. And we come in here on Sunday morning and we get mad at the man preaching an hour and 15 minutes. Because it takes him an hour to get the demons that you got in that rest of the week out.
11: Come on,
10: amen.
11: Come on.
12: God.
13: See, all we want to do is come in here with our little cell phone and stay on the cell phone because we're so glued to that, because that demon has us prone to the cell phone. We don't even know where our word is at.
14: Come on now.
13: This is what's going to set you free.
14: Amen. Hallelujah.
13: So listen, if you come in here on a Sunday morning or a Sunday night or a Wednesday night and you leave here mad, don't get mad at him.
12: Right.
13: He has done his very best to come in here and preach what God has given him for that hour and that time and that group of people. And if you leave here, man, take it up with God, because there's something that is wrong in your spirit, man.
14: Yes, right. Lord.
13: He ain't got time to cast out all the demons that you have acquired during the week.
14: Come on now.
13: He needs you, as the psalmist said, that whenever you come in here, you come in here expecting that you come in here packed up and ready to go. See, he ain't got time to be pumping and priming you. How many of you got a well at home and every now and again the power goes out and the water quits running?
12: Come on.
13: Any of y'all got any of them old style pumps?
12: Amen.
13: Now I want you to think about something. If you've ever been around one of those pumps that you got to pump and pump and pump and pump, that's what this man is having to do every Sunday morning. He is having to prime you.
12: Amen.
13: So that he can get you and bring you into the Holy of Holies. Amen.
12: Amen.
13: So that God can begin to deal with you and knock some things off of you. But guys, it's not his job.
14: Amen.
13: His job is to bring the word.
12: Amen.
13: Your job is to come in here expecting that God is going to move in your life supernaturally.
14: Amen.
13: And it's your job to come in here and trust God and take God at his word. So whatever that it is that's going on in your home, I'm going to switch back. Yes, sir. Oh, yeah. So whatever that it is that's going on in your home, what you should be doing as saints of the living God is you go to the word.
14: Amen.
13: And you begin to search that thing out.
12: Amen.
13: And whatever that is going on in your house, you find a scenario in the word.
14: Amen.
13: And begin to call it. Man. Shout out. Live by bread alone. With every word that proceeded out of the mouth of God. Yes, I know the doctor said that she might be down. But your word says she shall live.
12: Come on
13: now. Amen. I know the doctor said that some of y'all might have cancer. Amen. But did not he say in Isaiah 53 that thou art healed?
14: Yes, Lord.
13: Why are we not standing on what the word says?
14: Amen.
13: Amen. Allow God to be God in your lives so that whenever you go back to the doctor, you walk in there and say, Doctor, I know that it is well with my soul. Amen.
14: Yes, Lord.
13: I don't care what your report says. I don't care what the doctor says. I don't care what the nurse says. God is sufficient. My God will meet my every need. And the saints of the living God shall not go begging rain. Where is this at in our churches today? Where is it that when we go to Walmart or to CVS that we find somebody and tell them what God is doing in your life? How he is healing your child, how he is moving in your family, whatever the case may be, so that they see that God is doing something in your life.
14: Yeah.
13: And if they see it in your life, then they will be drawn to the house of God. God draws them through you. You are Jesus to a lost and dying world. You are. So I'm going to go on and clear the mud. Amen. If they're not coming, look in the mirror.
14: Oh, come on.
13: Ooh,
14: Jesus. That hurts.
15: Thank you, Lord.
13: Look in the mirror. Now, yet, as the word says, is that as you look at the water, you see the reflection.
14: Amen.
13: What reflection are you seeing?
14: Come on.
13: See, whenever I look in the water, I don't see building. Because on July the 22nd, 1993, this brother
14: died.
13: So when I look in the water, all I see is King Jesus. Amen.
14: Amen.
13: And the rest of the mess don't even matter.
14: Amen.
13: So what
10: they hear coming out of your mouth.
14: Amen.
10: When things are going contrary.
14: That's right.
10: When you hit your hand with a hammer.
14: That's right.
10: When your dog is acting up. Your family's acting up.
14: That's right.
10: And somebody has called you and said that something has happened in the family. How did you respond? Let me give you a good example. Old Job said, though they slay me, still will I.
14: Amen.
10: How many followers are in the house of the living God? Regardless of what comes your way, from hell to high water, even if I got to crawl my tail to the altar, I'm going to follow him.
14: Amen.
10: Amen.
14: Amen.
10: I don't care what comes my way.
14: Amen.
10: Because in order for it to come to me, first it's got to go by him.
14: Amen.
10: Got to be his approval. Yes. Not yours, but his. Amen.
14: Amen.
10: But glory anyway.
14: Jesus.
10: My
14: praise God.
10: Praise God.
14: Praise God.
10: My job tonight is simply to expose.
14: Amen.
10: To call out.
14: Yes,
10: amen.
14: Lord.
10: Amen.
14: Amen.
10: To pull down.
15: Oh, yeah.
10: But then attempt to build back.
15: Come on.
10: See, so many times we had these look good, feel good, must be good messages. And have you hear preaching like what's happening and what's going on with Pastor Don and Pastor Greg? See, then some folk begin to get offended. Amen?
14: Amen.
10: If you get offended, so be it.
14: Amen.
10: I am not, nor will I ever be, a man pleaser. If y'all throw me out of this church tonight, I promise you, if they won't allow me in another church, I will be on the street corner on Sunday morning. Amen?
15: Amen.
10: I'm tired of four-wall church when we become so integrated and so mad and hateful towards one another. We are supposed to be brothers and sisters in the house of the living God.
14: Amen.
10: That whenever you hurt, I hurt.
14: Amen.
10: Whenever this man is going through something, I better feel it. If I'm not feeling it's telling me that there is something on the inside of me that is wrong.
14: Amen.
10: Amen. Or if there is a situation in somebody's house, I better deal with it. First, physically and spiritually.
14: Amen.
10: See, so many times, saints of God, is simply this. She is not my blood sister, but my parents.
15: Come on.
10: But if she belongs, if her daddy, her new daddy,
14: Come on.
10: Is Jesus Christ. Amen.
14: Amen.
10: We are brothers and sisters. Amen. So if there's something going on in her life, who am I to say, Sister Sally, like you got a problem?
14: That's right.
10: Would I not be in error?
14: Yes, you would. Yes.
10: Or if she come to my house tonight and said, brother, I need something to eat. Or see me in McDonald's.
14: Please.
10: Will you buy me something?
14: Yes, sir.
10: I need a couple dollars to get whatever.
14: Yes.
10: Who am I to say no?
16: That's right.
10: Who am I? Did he not say that we are to deal with those within the body first?
14: Amen.
10: Amen.
14: Amen.
10: Amen. That's the problem in our churches today.
15: There you go. That's right.
10: It's your family and not mine.
15: That's right.
10: It is your issue and not mine. But contrary to what that word says, if she is engrafted into the vine or into the branch, amen, her family is my family.
14: Amen.
10: Amen.
14: Amen.
10: So whenever she's facing something, I better be facing.
14: Amen.
10: Amen.
15: Amen.
10: Because if I don't face it with her, guess what just happened? I have kicked her to the curb. And guess who is going to follow? I'm soon going to follow. Because whatever you were going through, God's going to say, okay, if it's not good enough for her, then it's not good enough for him. Amen? So it's just a line of issues that follow. Amen? So saints of God, I need you to be on the firing squad.
14: Amen.
10: This man over here needs you that whenever you come, actually before you get here, he needs you to work on your house starting tonight.
15: Come on,
10: amen.
15: Amen.
10: Don't go to bed tonight until your house is in order.
14: Amen.
10: Amen. Amen. If it means you gotta stay up all night long and cry out to Almighty God, don't go to sleep. Are you going to be like the rest of the disciples? Where Jesus come and said, would you not stay up with me and pray?
15: Amen.
10: Where is the compassion at in the house of God?
14: Amen.
10: Where? If you look around, don't get mad because they're not here. Go home tonight. Go home tonight, and I want you to look in the mirror. And whatever your name is, say, they weren't here because of me. Because of us. Because they don't know what to think anymore. Oh, we sound all godly on Sunday and Wednesday. We looking good. Smelling good, I hope.
15: Amen.
10: But then, come Monday morning, I hear people around the corner, things coming out of their mouth, and I'm going, what in the world?
17: That's
10: who is that? Matter of fact, I had a deal with a deacon this weekend. I was sitting in my office, and I kept hearing this mouth around the corner. I'm going, what? Who is that? And I walked around, and I made eye contact. And here was a question that I asked. I walked into his office with all the people, and I said, is that the same language you have on Sunday morning in your church? And turned and walked off.
17: Oh,
10: and let God deal with it, amen?
17: Amen.
10: Listen, if you're going to be in the church, I'm going to tell you right now, you try some mess like that in front of me and see what'll happen.
17: Come on now.
10: I'll call your bluff.
17: Amen.
10: As Father Pastor Don said earlier, there's been enough of them spineless back pastors. Amen. I'm going to stand on what the Word says. And if it makes you mad, so be it. But my job, our job simply is this, is to point you to one that can help and save you.
17: Amen.
10: You cannot be saved and live your life the way that you want to live it. You must be set apart. You must be drawn out. Amen. For the King's use.
18: Keep me in the valley. Again, this is Milton Sanders. In closing, there is but one way that leads to heaven according to John 14 and 6. Almighty God loves you regardless of where you've been or what you have done. All He has ever wanted is simply for you to repent and turn from your sins, confess Him as Lord and Savior of your life, and believe in your heart that God raised Him from the dead. According to Romans 10 and 9, you, sir, ma'am, boy, or girl, shall be saved. Again, this is Milton Sanders at the Meeting Place of Barnwell. We can be reached via Facebook at the Meeting Place of Barnwell. Thank you for tuning in today. God bless.

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1: Hey everyone, welcome to Be Encouraged Today. I'm your host, Deidre Kirkland, and I'm here to deliver God's word and his encouragement for this journey we call life. So, who's ready to be encouraged today?

everyone. Thanks for joining me again. 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And their phone number is 803-275-6141. Let them get you some delicious, absolutely delicious milk, dairy products, cheese. They even have chocolate milk. I believe they've got some eggs. Let them hook you up. We love them. So y'all definitely look them up. Okay, today I'm going to talk about blessings. Blessings of obedience in Deuteronomy chapter 28. I'm just going to go ahead and read all of them because there's so many to just pull out a few of them. I want everyone to know the extent of blessings that God showers us with. He wants to shower all of his children with blessings. So beginning with verse 1. If you fully obey the Lord your God and carefully follow all his commands, and I give you today, the Lord your God will set you high above all the nations on earth. All these blessings will come upon you and accompany you if you obey the Lord your God. Verse 3. You will be blessed in the city and blessed in the country. The fruit of your womb will be blessed, and the crops of your land and the young of your livestock, the calves of your herds and the lambs of your flock. Your basket and your kneading trough will be blessed. You will be blessed when you come in and blessed when you go out. The Lord will grant that the enemies who rise up against you will be defeated before you. They will come at you from one direction, but flee from you in 7. The Lord will send a blessing on your barns and on everything you put in your hands too. The Lord your God will bless you in the land he is giving you. The Lord will establish you as his holy people, as his promise to you on oath, if you keep the commands of the Lord your God and walk in his way. Then all the people on earth will see that you are called by the name of the Lord, and they will fear you. The Lord will grant you abundant prosperity in the fruits of your womb and the young of your livestock and the crops of your ground in the land he swore to your forefathers to give you. The Lord will open up the heavens and storehouse of his bounty to send rain to your land in season and to bless all works of your hand. You will lend to many nations but will borrow from none. The Lord will make you the head, not the tail. If you pay attention to the commands of the Lord your God and that I give you this day and carefully follow them, you will always be at the top, never at the bottom. Do not turn aside from any of the commands I give you today, to the right or to the left. Follow other gods and serving them. Okay, so that is a lot of blessings right there. He is saying that everything, literally everything that we touch, he will bless and he will make prosper. And that just blows my mind. Okay, here's some more uplifting promises throughout the Bible. In Luke chapter 6:38, it says, "Give, and it will be given to you, a good measure, pressed down, shaken together, and running over, will be poured into your lap. For with the measure you use, it will be measured to you." Matthew 5:4 says, "Blessed are those who mourn, for they will be comforted." Philippians 4:19 says,
and my God will meet all your needs according to the riches of his glory in Jesus Christ. Psalm 67:7 says, may God bless us still so that all the ends of the earth will fear him. Numbers 6:24-25 says, the Lord blesses you and keeps you. The Lord makes his face shine on you and be gracious to you. Philippians 4:6-7 says, do not be anxious about anything, but in every situation, by prayer and petition, with thanksgiving, present your request to God. Present your request to God. And the peace of God, which transcends all understanding, will guard your heart and your minds in Jesus Christ. James 1:17 says, every good and perfect gift from above, coming down from the Father of your heavenly lights, who does not change like shifting shadows. All right. Jeremiah 17:7-8 says, but blessed is the one who trusts the Lord, whose confidence is in him. They will be like trees planted by the water that send out its roots by the streams. It does not fear when heat comes. It leaves. Its leaves are always green. It has no worries in a year of drought and never fails to bear fruit. Isaiah 41:10 says, so do not fear, for I am with you. Do not be dismayed, for I am your God. I will strengthen you and help you, and I will uphold you with my righteous right hand. John 6:1-16 says, out of his fullness we have all received grace in place of grace already given. Over and over all through, I mean, I could keep it going. I mean, Psalms 23:1-4 says, the Lord is my shepherd, I lack nothing. He makes me lie down in green pastures. He leads me beside quiet waters. He refreshes my soul. He guides me along the right paths for his name's sake. Even though I walk through the darkest valley, I will fear no evil, for you are with me. Your rod and staff, they comfort me. It's just absolutely amazing to me that God has so many blessings in store for us. And all we have to do is pick up our Bible and just read. I mean, it's from Genesis to Revelations. We have so many promises. It's jam-packed. And that just tells me that God wants to bless his children. You know, put yourself in his situation. For those of us that have children, we want nothing but the best for our children, correct? We want our children to have it better than what we had, all right? So what do? We strive for that daily. We want to teach them more than what we knew. We want to bless them and give them more than what we had. So we want to give our children more than what we had. Imagine what God wants to give us. Like, we think that, put it in terms of, let's just be a little ridiculous right now. Let's say I didn't have a car whenever I was growing up, and I always wanted a car, but my parents couldn't afford a car for me to drive when I was a teenager. Well, I'm going to get my child a car, okay, because I didn't have that. Well, what God wants to do is he wants to give us the whole car factory. Now, believe me if you want to, but that's what he wants to do. He is going to bless us with things that we can't even imagine. And you know what? On the flip side of that, he wants to bless us with so much
And that's his, and it's his desire to bless us and to love on us even more so than we have for our children. Can you imagine that? Like, I can't tell you that I love anything else more than I love my children. Well, that's how God feels about us. And on the flip side, with him wanting to bless us with all of this abundance daily, he also can't be that disappointed in us. You know, we think about our children. There's nothing that our children can do to make us to where we disown our children, correct? Think about it. Why is the enemy coming to us daily or weekly or monthly or yearly or however many times the enemy comes to us, and he puts it in our mind that God is disappointed in us and he no longer loves us? That is so far from the truth. God loves us all so much, and he wants to do for us, and he doesn't want to see us suffer. No, he didn't call us to suffer. He called us to be prosperous. God wants to do so much for us in our lives, but he also, he wants us to move. He doesn't want to bless us while we're sitting on the couch doing absolutely nothing, being a bunch of lazy bones. We have to attempt. We have to get in his word. We have to have a prayer language with him. You know, we have to spend time with him and allow him to minister to us, allow him to grow us, allow him to love on us. It's a give and take relationship. It's not us constantly holding our hands out for those blessings to fall out of heaven and for us to just reap the reward of it. No, we've got to work for it. They're all ours to begin with, but he's not going to bless us if we're just sitting there doing absolutely nothing. Understand? I mean, think about it. You give your child a chore. Well, are you going to give your child, I personally don't do allowances, but some parents do. Are you going to reward your child with an allowance that on a kitchen that they were supposed to clean, but you had to go back and do it

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So if you would, send all of that to P.O. Box 344, Saluda, South Carolina, 29138. I also would love to hear some feedback on how the show has helped you personally, your prayer requests, and your praise reports. I look forward to hearing from you. God bless.

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growing in Christ. The scripture for today's daily walk through the Bible is from 1 Corinthians 13:11. When I was a child, I spoke as a child, I understood as a child, I thought as a child, but when I became a man, I put away childish things. The journey towards spiritual maturity lasts a lifetime. As Christians, we can and should continue to grow in the love and knowledge of our Savior as long as we live. Norman Vincent Peale had the following advice for believers of all ages. Ask the God who made you to keep remaking you. That advice, of course, is perfectly sound, but often ignored. When we cease to grow, either emotionally or spiritually, we do ourselves a profound disservice. But if we study God's Word, if we obey His commandments, and if we live in the center of His will, we will not be stagnant believers. We will, instead, be growing Christians, and that's exactly what God wants for our lives. John Maxwell said, "Every great company, every great brand, and every great career has been built in exactly the same way, bit by bit, step by step, little by little." Again, the scripture for today's daily walk through the Bible says, "When I was a child, I spoke as a child, I understood as a child, I thought as a child, but when I became a man, I put away childish things." 1 Corinthians 13:11.

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Rejoice is the title of today's lesson from Proverbs. Proverbs 7 and verse 4. Talk to wisdom as to a sister. Treat insight as your companion. Oswald Chambers correctly observed, joy is the great note of all throughout the Bible. C.S. Lewis echoed that thought when he wrote, joy is the serious business of heaven. But when most dedicated Christians can, on occasion, forget to celebrate each day for what it is, a priceless gift from God. Today, let us celebrate life as God intended. Today, let us share the good news of Jesus Christ. Today, let us put smiles on our faces, kind words on our lips, and songs in our hearts. Let us be generous with our praise and free with our encouragement. And then, when we have celebrated life to the fullest, let us invite others to do likewise. After all, this is God's day, and He has given us clear instructions for its use. We are commanded to rejoice and be glad. Remember today's lesson, rejoice, taken from Proverbs 7 and verse 4. Talk to wisdom as to a sister. Treat insight as your companion.

Now we continue reading from the Bible with 2 Thessalonians chapter 3, verse 6. Now we command you, brethren, in the name of our Lord Jesus Christ, that you keep away from every brother who leads an unruly life, and not according to the tradition which you received from us. For you yourselves know how you ought to follow our example, because we did not act in an undisciplined manner among you, nor did we eat anyone's bread without paying for it. But with labor and hardship we kept working night and day, so that we would not be a burden to any of you. Not because we do not have the right to this, but in order to offer ourselves as a model for you, so that you would follow our example. For even when we were with you, we used to give you this order: if anyone is not willing to work, then he is not to eat either. For we hear that some among you are leading an undisciplined life, doing no work at all, but acting like busybodies. Now such persons we command and exhort in the Lord Jesus Christ to work in quiet fashion and eat their own bread. But as for you, brethren, do not grow weary of doing good. If anyone does not obey our instruction in this letter, take special note of that person and do not associate with him, so that he will be put to shame. Yet do not regard him as an enemy, but admonish him as a brother. Now may the Lord of peace himself continually grant you peace in every circumstance. The Lord be with you all. I, Paul, write this greeting with my own hand, and this is a distinguishing mark in every letter. This is the way I write. The grace of our Lord Jesus Christ be with you all. First Timothy chapter 1. Paul, an apostle of Christ Jesus, according to the commandment of God our Savior, and of Christ Jesus, who is our hope, to Timothy, my true child in the faith, grace, mercy, and peace from God the Father and Christ Jesus our Lord. As I urged you upon my departure from Macedonia, remain on at Ephesus, so that you may instruct certain men not to teach strange doctrines, nor to pay attention to myths and endless genealogies, which give rise to mere speculation, rather than furthering the administration of God which is by faith. But the goal of our instruction is love, from a pure heart and a good conscience and a sincere faith. For some men, straying from these things, have turned aside to fruitless discussion, wanting to be teachers of the law, even though they do not understand either what they are saying or the matters about which they make confident assertions. But we know that the law is good if one uses it lawfully, realizing the fact that law is not made for a righteous person, but for those who are lawless and rebellious, for the ungodly and sinners, for the unholy and profane, for those who kill their fathers or mothers, for murderers and immoral men and homosexuals and kidnappers and liars and perjurers and whatever else is contrary to sound teaching, according to the glorious gospel of the blessed God with which I have been entrusted. This is The Word, reading from the Bible without comment. And I'm your scripture reader, Nicholas Hope. Today, as usual, I've been reading from the New American Standard Bible Update. Be listening next time for more from The Word.

0: When you see the rich and famous on TV, maybe you feel a touch of envy, wishing you could have what they have. But the Bible says amassing riches without righteousness is a dead-end street. Listen to the words of Psalm 49. They trust in their wealth and boast of great riches, yet when they die, they carry nothing with them. Their wealth will not follow them into the grave. In this life, they consider themselves fortunate, and the world loudly applauds their success. But they will die like all others before them. The Apostle Paul put it this way, "We brought nothing into the world, and we can take nothing out of it." And he goes on to warn Christians, saying, "Some people craving money have wandered from the faith and have pierced themselves with many sorrows." Money isn't ungodly, and you can have lots of money and be a fine Christian. But worldly wealth should never be the goal of your life, nor the object of your hope. Never trade righteousness for riches. It's a bad deal. A Money Minute from Crown Financial Ministries.
1: I just heard this funny joke. It's a great joke.
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3: 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The Lord is the everlasting God, the creator of the ends of the earth. He will not grow tired or weary, and his understanding no one can fathom. He gives strength to the weary and increases the power of the weak. For youths grow tired and weary, and young men stumble and fall. But those who hope in the Lord will renew their strength. They will soar on wings like eagles. They will run and not grow weary. They will walk and not be faint. From Isaiah 40. 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
7: Hey everybody, this is Jason Hicks. I am here in the studio with Pastor Charles Schwann of Covenant Baptist Church in West Columbia, South Carolina, and he's going to share his favorite scripture with us. So tell us what your favorite scripture is right now, Pastor.
8: Jason, mine would be Romans chapter 12, verses 1 and 2. Over the years, this has really been one of my favorites. I go back to time and time again. It really is the summation of the New Testament principles in two verses. You could say it's the summation of the law, like the Old Testament says, love the Lord your God with all your heart, soul, mind, and strength would be the summation of the law, and love your neighbor as yourself. This one would be really the summation of the New Testament. And what I say is what it says in Romans chapter 12, verses 1 and following, I beg you therefore, brethren, by the mercies of God, that you present your bodies a living sacrifice, holy, acceptable to God, which is your reasonable service, and do not be conformed to this world, but be transformed by the renewing of your mind, that you may prove what is good and acceptable and the perfect will of God. There's a number of things that stand out to me particularly about this couple of verses. First of all, Paul is telling us in his application of the book of Romans that we are to present our bodies as a living sacrifice, which means that we are to give ourselves 100% to him, no reservation, nothing left out at all. That's a sacrifice. But it's based upon the mercies of God. That's just not a simple term. That encompasses all of Romans chapter 1 through 11, which talks about the fact that we were dead in our sins, we were bound up in our sin, we were guilty because of our violation of the law of God, but the mercy and the grace of God delivered us, saved us, regenerated us. So we basically have our condemnation listed in chapter 1 through 3. We have our justification, being made right with God, in chapter 4 and 5. We have our sanctification in chapter 6 and 7. We have our glorification in chapter 8, the great sovereign election of God in chapter 9 through 11. All of that is like God telling us what he's done for us. All this is so great. And so he says, now that God's done this for you, and he's given his all to you, you give all of yourself to him. And then it goes a little further, gets even more practical. He says that this is to be a sacrifice that is holy, which is set apart to God, pure, acceptable to God, which is based upon the sacrifice of Christ. But then he says, this is your reasonable service. Interesting Greek word, reasonable service, is the word logikon latruon. The word logikon, which is translated reasonable, is the word we get logic from. Okay, it means that which is reasonable or that which is logical, that which makes sense, what you would expect. The word service is the same word that is translated by Paul a couple of times, worship. So it's like saying this is your logical worship, to give yourself as a living sacrifice to God because he gave all of his life for you and justified you. In chapter 12, verse 2, don't be conformed to the world. Phillips' translation, which was a good, more of a paraphrase than a translation, but years ago when he wrote that translation, he translated verse 2, don't let the world squeeze you into its image. And that's exactly right. We should be distinctly different. So don't be conformed to the world, but be transformed how? By the renewing of our mind. The battle always is in the mind. That's where it starts. And we need to make sure that we conform our mind and our heart to the Word of God, and that comes from a constant, ongoing diet of his Word.
7: That is really good, Pastor. Thanks for sharing that with us. All right, God bless.
9: The seventh angel and two witnesses. Today's reading from the Word.

Now we continue reading from the Word of God with Revelation chapter 10. I saw another strong angel coming down out of heaven, clothed with a cloud, and the rainbow was upon his head, and his face was like the sun, and his feet like pillars of fire. And he had in his hand a little book which was open. He placed his right foot on the sea, and his left on the land. And he cried out with a loud voice, as when a lion roars. And when he had cried out, the seven peals of thunder uttered their voices. When the seven peals of thunder had spoken, I was about to write, and I heard a voice from heaven saying, Seal up the things which the seven peals of thunder have spoken, and do not write them. Then the angel whom I saw standing on the sea and on the land lifted up his right hand to heaven, and swore by him who lives forever and ever, who created heaven and the things in it, and the earth and the things in it, and the sea and the things in it, that there will be delay no longer. But in the days of the voice of the seventh angel, when he is about to sound, then the mystery of God is finished, as he preached to his servants the prophets. Then the voice which I heard from heaven, I heard again speaking with me, and saying, Go, take the book which is open in the hand of the angel who stands on the sea and on the land. So I went to the angel, telling him to give me the little book. And he said to me, Take it and eat it. It will make your stomach bitter, but in your mouth it will be sweet as honey. I took the little book out of the angel's hand and ate it, and in my mouth it was sweet as honey. And when I had eaten it, my stomach was made bitter. And they said to me, You must prophesy again concerning many peoples and nations and tongues and kings. Revelation chapter 11. Then there was given me a measuring rod like a staff, and someone said, Get up and measure the temple of God and the altar and those who worship in it. Leave out the court which is outside the temple, and do not measure it, for it has been given to the nations, and they will tread underfoot the holy city for 42 months. And I will grant authority to my two witnesses, and they will prophesy for 1260 days, clothed in sackcloth. These are the two olive trees, and the two lampstands that stand before the Lord of the earth. And if anyone wants to harm them, fire flows out of their mouth and devours their enemies. So if anyone wants to harm them, he must be killed in this way. These have the power to shut up the sky, so that rain will not fall during the days of their prophesying. And they have power over the waters to turn them into blood, and to strike the earth with every plague as often as they desire. When they have finished their testimony, the beast that comes up out of the abyss will make war with them, and overcome them and kill them. And their dead bodies will lie in the street of the great city, which mystically is called Sodom and Egypt, where also their Lord was crucified. Those from the peoples and tribes and tongues and nations will look at their dead bodies for 3.5 days, and will not permit their dead bodies to be laid in a tomb. And those who dwell on the earth will rejoice over them and celebrate. And they will send gifts to one another, because these two prophets tormented those who dwell on the earth. Find out more about this little ministry with a big message by visiting our website, theword.info. The word is hyphenated. 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

My daily walk through the Bible. Matthew 4 and 4 says, "Man shall not live by bread alone, but by every word that proceeds from the mouth of God." Hey, this is Melissa Hall, and I invite you to take a journey with me, a daily walk through the Bible. As we make our daily walk through the Bible, we'll read verses from both the Old and New Testaments. Each day provides yet another opportunity to study God's Word, follow His path, and reacquaint yourself with His promises. When you do these things, you'll be richly blessed. So take the time to walk through His Word every day. Pray fervently, study carefully, do your best, and trust God with the rest. Then you can rest assured that whatever it is, whether it's a question or a problem, maybe even a mountain that you can't climb, God can handle it and will. So I pray you'll join me and be blessed.

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1: 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God bless.

Today's lesson from the Proverbs. Proverbs 12 in verse 18. There is one who speaks like piercings of a sword, but the tongue of the wise promotes health. One mouth, two ears. James chapter 1 verses 19 and 20 says, everyone must be quick to hear, slow to speak, and slow to anger. For man's anger does not accomplish God's righteousness. Perhaps God gave each of us one mouth and two ears in order that we might listen twice as much as we speak. Unfortunately, that can be hard to do, especially when we become angry. Anger is a natural human emotion that is sometimes necessary and appropriate. Even Jesus himself became angered when he confronted the money changers in the temple. But more often than not, our frustrations are of the more mundane variety. When you are tempted to lose your temper over the minor inconveniences of life, don't. Turn away from anger and instead turn to God. He is listening, and you can tell him all your frustrations and hurts. Sometimes, after talking it through with God, you are better able to respond with kindness instead of anger. Remember the lesson from Proverbs. One mouth, two ears. Proverbs 12 in verse 18. There is one who speaks like the piercings of a sword, but the tongue of the wise promotes health.

0: 99.9, the Williston, South Carolina, and Seated in Glory, and here with Rachel Glanton. And
1: hey, everybody.
0: Pastor
1: Great to
0: Henry
1: hear you.
0: On the board, and we're excited to be here, and I'm so thankful for that song, and Pastor George bringing
1: yes.
0: that song, because in our conversation before we're starting the show, it's a burden in my heart, the topic, the title of what we're dealing with today, as it has been the last couple weeks. 2 weeks ago was the continuity of government. Which government are you in and committed to and submitted to? And then last week, who do you say that I am? And today's title is Jesus Answered Nothing. And it's good to have Rachel back.
1: It's good to be here. Thanks for the invite.
0: Oh, Rachel, I tell you, it was the dynamics were a little bit different last week.
1: It's hard to run the solo, ain't it?
0: It was, yeah. I could, yes. somebody said didn't even have time to take a drink of water. but it's a little bit different, you know. And I just want to bring y'all in and say we're happy and thankful that you've chosen to be with us for this time. Or if you hear any of the rebroadcasts that come out, we're excited to be seated in glory. We're going to play some rock and roll music. Hold on, Pastor. Everything's going to be all right, because we're seated on the rock and we rolled away the stone. So we're going to get busy going here. And Rachel, we're so thankful that things are going well with recoveries in the family.
1: Me too. And thank you so much.
0: Yes. And we're looking forward to being in Mineral Bluff this week at the conference at Shelley and Lane Bishop's Church in Mineral Bluff. Anybody that making last minute plans to join us there, we'd love to see you, and we want more than that. We want to see you depart the place free and unencumbered by any burdens that may be on you at this point. So, Father, we're just thankful for those that are tuning in to listen, and we're thankful for this radio station and the commitment that Pastor Henry and his brother have, Dewey, to this station to play the gospel 24/7 on this radio station. We're thankful to have this outlet. We're thankful that you can tune in anytime on WUCC 99.9 FM in Williston. Today's title, Jesus Answered Nothing. Going to in Luke 23:10, it says, The ruling priests and sages stood outside Herod's place and vehemently accused him. Luke 23:11, Herod, with his men of war, belittled and mocked Jesus, arraying him in a magnificent robe. He went through accusations all the way through his time in his ministry, since he was baptized till he was ascended into heaven. He was accused constantly by the Pharisees, the Sadducees, and at this point, when he was in front of Pontius Pilate, I'll go to Mark 27. It says, Mark 15. The ruling priest accused Jesus of many things, yet he answered nothing. Pilate asked him again, "Why do you stand there saying nothing? Do you not hear the many things they witness against you?" Yet Jesus answered nothing. And it says, Pilate marveled. I was thrown out of my position, in my identity, in my authority, seated in glory, because of the attacks of people.
1: Yeah.
0: Upon me, and my rebuttal and my murmuring and complaining in the flesh to other people, you know, they just don't understand this and that. And what the Holy Spirit, on Tuesday morning when I woke up from the show Monday, he took me to the book of Jude, and he said, this is a bridge from the darkness that is coming to the revelation. And if you look at the first half of the book of Jude, it talks about the different things in the darkness and everything, and I'll go there to give you an idea. It's saying, beloved, in verse 3, this is from the Amplified. I'll go to the New King James. Beloved, while I was very diligent to write to you concerning our common salvation, I found it necessary to write to you exhorting you to contend earnestly for the faith, which was once for all delivered to the saints. For certain men have crept in unnoticed, who long ago were marked out for this condemnation, ungodly men who turn the grace of our God into lewdness and deny the only Lord God and our Lord Jesus Christ. The first half of that, if not more, goes through talking about the things. Verse 11. Woe to them, for they have run riotously in the way of Cain and have abandoned themselves for the sake of gain. It offers them following the error of Balaam and have perished in rebellion like that of Korah. So they're constantly coming under attack. And then verse 21, it says, guard and keep yourselves in the love of God. Expect and patiently wait for the mercy of our Lord Jesus Christ, the Messiah, which will bring you unto life eternal. So is there a difference between eternal life and life eternal?
1: You tell me.
0: I believe there is. I believe that everything is significant.
1: Okay.
0: I believe eternal life is to avoid going to hell or being in heaven. Doesn't mean to be in the presence of God for all of eternity. I don't know. But life eternal is to know him intimately and to be in his presence, to rule and reign with him as kings and priests, as sons of God. So, yes, I believe there's a difference, but it's saying, verse 23, strive to save others, snatching them out of the fire on others, take pity, but with fear, loathing, even the garment spotted by the fiery and polluted by the flesh and polluted by their sensuality. I'm sorry, I don't see that well. Now to him who is able to keep you without stumbling or slipping or falling and to present you unblemished, blameless, and faultless before the presence of his glory in triumphant joy and exaltation with unspeakable ecstatic delight. Now that seems like the light to me. Mm-hmm. That seems like walking in the light to the one and only God, our Savior, through Jesus Christ, our Lord, be glory, splendor, majesty, might, and dominion, and power and authority before all time and now and forever unto all the ages of eternity. So what he was saying was, that's a bridge to the blessings of Revelation 1:3. Blessed are those who accurately understand the timing of the sequence of these things as they are about to occur. So there's blessings. People used to get on me all the time and say, why are you studying so much about the end times? And why are you, you know, doom and gloom and all this stuff? And I'm going, well, he says there's blessings in understanding these things. I want all the blessings of God.
1: Right.
0: I want to know what the blessings are.
1: They say the one book you read in the Bible, the blessings flow from, you're immediately blessed because of reading it, is Revelation.
0: So blessed is he who reads and those who hear the words of this prophecy and keep those things which are written in it, for the time is near. So getting back to Jesus said nothing. He talked about the darkness. Page 156. Let me get there. Okay, so in John 12, roughly, 34, 35, Jesus answered them, the light is with you for just a little while. Walk in the light while you have the light, or darkness will overcome you. He that walks in darkness does not know where he is going. Believe in the light while you have the light, that you may be the children of light. Well, if we're, does he consider murmuring and complaining as great of a sin as murder or rape? Question for you, Rachel.
1: Say that again.
0: Does God consider murmuring and complaining as great a sin as murder?
1: I think so. I think they're all the same.
0: I don't think he has a differentiation.
1: Yeah, I don't think it. If you're talking about chapstick versus murder, is the same kind of thing, because it's what's in your heart. It's what you believe is permissible in the permissible will of God. I think that there is a distinction, definitely, between stealing some chapstick and murdering someone. However, the condition of a person's heart is really where the question is. It's really where God, what God's getting at.
0: Rachel, that came from the throne room right there.
1: Hallelujah, Jesus.
0: And it is exactly the issue of the heart. The first meeting I ever had when I became a believer, I was in shockwaves. I didn't understand what was going on. And they were doing a video series called The Problem of the Heart.
1: Oh, yeah.
0: Or The Heart of the Problem. Mm-hmm. And it was The Problem of the Heart. And it was a fantastic series that exposed the issues of the heart. And you can't repent if the Father doesn't give you the ability to repent godly sorrow. If he doesn't give you godly sorrow, we can't even repent on our own. So, you know,
1: that's good.
0: To give an illustration of what the Holy Spirit is trying to say, I've been walking in such joy and a privilege in the Spirit, but yet last night on the pickleball court, there was a person that kind of didn't enjoy our game together because they had a much better skill level than I did, and they were correcting me on the court. And last night I saw him and I said hi to him, you know, real happy-go-lucky. And he just looked at me with a piercing look like, you know, you're beneath me. And my flesh raised up and said something, you know, they might not have understood, but when did that charisma bypass at birth wear off, you know? And most people don't understand the explanation. A charisma bypass meaning, you know, they don't understand the heart.
1: Right.
0: But my comment was vicious in the kingdom. My comment was out of an impure heart, a wrong place. And I had to repent, and I felt terrible all night. And
1: well, we know when we cross a line, even if the people around us don't.
0: Amen. So
1: we do, we know.
0: So, you know, and this morning, Chris Magno, who played for us on the 85 championship team, was praying me in. And I said to him, Jesus answered nothing in his greatest accusations. He brought the disciples up with seeing the magnificent miracles, signs, and wonders. He spoke to them. He told them, I speak to the Pharisees in parables, for it's not to them to know, but I speak to you in a language that you will understand, and I explain it to you so you do get it. So they were having favor all the way through whatever period of time that was, three and a half years. I'm not going to contest any of that, but they were getting huge favor in an understanding of him explaining to them who he is, who they are to become, that go wait in the upper room for when the Spirit of truth comes upon you, it will bring you all knowledge and understanding. So he was explaining to them all the way through. They were seeing these miracles. They were seeing John's miracles Pastor spoke about yesterday, which was a great sermon.
1: Oh, yeah.
0: Go back and listen to that, about the seven miracles that John spoke of. They were seeing all these things, but yet they were a little confounded, because when they went off to heal and deliver people of demonic spirits, they came back and said, "How come we couldn't do it?" They obviously weren't flowing in the manner that the Lord had intended them to. But they saw all these things. Why did they run in the garden?
1: Well, you know, the one thing where you started with this is what Pilate understood. And when he was trying to appeal to Jesus about the accusations being made, for me personally, how profound it is not to say something when you have lots of things you can say, even defensive what lines up with what's right. But how powerful it is, and the way I'm going to say it is the way that my family used to say it, is it steals the thunder. Mm. Whatever it is that that person is trying to do or construct visually, whatever they're trying to make someone else believe, when whatever your answer is, and the way my husband used to say it was, you are what you answer to.
0: Mm-hmm.
1: And I was so upset with that because he'd been accused of some things, and I said, you got to get it straight. And he was like, no, I'm not doing that. So the condition of the heart and what you're speaking about here, whenever the disciples ran, I kind of want to, you know, be a deliverance minister right here and say, well, obviously it was fear, and fear is the one signature that Satan uses. I mean, his thumbprint, it defines a person's behavior.
0: Yeah, you don't even know what I've set up with Pastor. You don't know all these things, but the Holy Spirit is leading you. That's why I miss you so much. Pastor, could you play that video? Because you said the word fear. And this video, 2.5 minutes of it.
1: But see, it is the Holy Ghost, because as a deliverance minister, this is the one thing we recognize in a person.
0: Mm-hmm.
1: How, they call it filters. They call it, you know, attitudes. They call it beliefs.
0: Mm-hmm. Okay, this video is about what is coming through the, I think it's called FLOG, the cameras, the
1: FLOG,
0: the surveillance.
1: That's right.
0: And this person has a tendency to bring all these things in. He does several a day. But I'm using this. The camera surveillance, that they know everything that you're doing. They know exactly where your car is. They know what you're buying at the store. They know
1: they're along the side of the road. They photograph your license plate, your face.
0: Yeah. So I'm gonna draw all this in together at some point. But the darkness through the fear. So anyway, if you can play that about 2.5 minutes of it,
2: and person, 24 hours a day, because when the flock camera doesn't give them all the information about us, what we're into, what we're interested in, who we're talking to, what associates we have, the people that we were nearby, well, then it's sitting right next to us on our bedstand at night. The government knows whether you have sleep apnea.
1: What?
2: There's information coming out right now that the U.S. government is now allowing the law enforcement, FBI, the CIA, everybody to use the location data on your phone without a warrant. And I don't really understand why this is happening so quickly. It seems like the information centers that they're putting up, the rules that they're putting into place, what can and can't be done by law enforcement, is all happening within a 60-day period. And I can't for the life of me really understand why they're doing it. Why is there such a rush right now to have total control of the American citizen? And the only thing that I can think of is that something really bad is about to happen. Maybe it's a national event. Maybe they've already seen. Maybe their AI already told them that people are about to riot. They're about to burn this mother down. Because nothing else really makes sense. It doesn't make sense that they now are going to immediately allow control of all data, all governance, that they're going to be allowed to go against the U.S. Constitution. That Constitution protects you from warrantless searches. And we're carrying the device. We're basically carrying a flock camera on our person 24 hours a day. Because when the flock camera doesn't give them all the information about us, what we're into, what we're interested in, who we're talking to, what associates we have, the people that we were nearby, well, then it's sitting right next to us on our bedstand at night. The government knows whether you have sleep apnea or not. The government knows if your wife snores. The government knows if you raise your voice. The government knows if you're quiet. The government knows literally everything about you. But they want more control, and I just can't understand why they want more control so quickly. And really, the only thing that makes sense is that something bad is coming. And it's worse than the pandemic, and it's worse than the global war that is happening, and it's worse than the financial crisis, okay. And it's worse than World that's War, good. And it's worse than all of these things, or maybe it's all of...
0: Okay, I do have a point to try to pull this all together with the title, that Jesus Answered Nothing. Because I've been known as a minister of doom and gloom. I've turned a lot of people off and away of trying to warn them of what's coming in these times. And what I said to Chris this morning, if the disciples that walked with him ran and he didn't respond to any accusations,
1: right.
0: But they ran, what are we going to do? And so this video I showed you was not to show you a fear monger or doom and gloom. It is educational in itself, but it's for a reason that what government are we, the government of continuity
1: that you spoke about,
0: what are we
1: before?
0: Who are we submitted to?
1: Yes.
0: What are we submitted to? If our fine-tunedness is not completely 100% in Christ, seated in glory, the least bit of drama,
1: yeah,
0: news is going to take us, accusations. If we yield to try to support our position or our ministry or this or that of what good we're doing for the kingdom, we didn't stay in that narrow path. The farmer that is plowing the field, if he looks to the right or the left, or he looks behind him, he's out of the row. Mm. There's gonna be such a need for such fine precision mindset that if we see a video like that, or we face an accusation with somebody coming against us, and we don't do it consumed in the utmost of his love. What was that? The Oswald Chambers. The utmost for, I can't think of the, but if we don't stay in that barrel, so to speak, completely focused on everything that he is.
1: What I'm hearing you say is a laser focus on who Jesus is, what he came to do, and why.
0: That's a perfect word, that laser focus.
1: If he's not our focus, if he's not our, okay, the word tells us to
0: the
1: be
0: essence of who
1: he is.
0: He is.
1: So the word tells us to be content in every circumstance.
0: Godliness with contentment is great gain. So, I got that right this time.
1: So you have to decide what are the things in your life that you're not content about, so mm-hmm. that you can figure out how to apply what the Lord has told us.
0: Mm-hmm.
1: That contentment is, it's not a clause. It's not like a, it's okay if or but. Mm-hmm. No, it's not that way. And how many times when you're listening to people talk, you know, if I had thus and such, things would be all right.
0: Mm-hmm.
1: If this wasn't happening, I would be okay. That's mm-hmm. not contentment.
0: I mean, I know that I've been walking
1: in
0: the Lord, but attacks come.
1: And
0: you get hurt, you get this or that, and the emotions, the soul pops up, the flesh, and you're done.
1: Well, and you got hardness of heart. It's a revisit. I'm always going to talk about,
0: amen,
1: hardness of heart, because you cannot believe the things that have happened to me in the last 2 weeks that is trying to get me to agree with hardness of heart, or say, I'm done with that, I can't do this, I'm not that, I'm not gonna do this.
0: Mm-hmm.
1: I have a whole plethora of things that are on my list. And somebody asked me this morning, okay, Rachel, so this is where you're at, and this is how you feel. How are you going to fight this? And I said, well, for the last 2 weeks, not knowing what was gonna happen, not knowing all these things were gonna take place, really not understanding the results of these things, I am building what I call a prayer map of how I'm going to handle this, how I'm going to deal with this, because I'm going to tell you right now, I'm in a place I've never been before. I do not know how to deal with some of the stuff that's happening around me. However, I know that he does. There is an answer to everything in Scripture for every problem we face.
0: Amen.
1: I believe that. I know that to be true. And I'm at a place where God is saying, yeah, search me out. Come away with me.
0: Mm-hmm.
1: Through that understanding, I will figure out how to pray this thing through.
0: That is a warrior and laser focused.
1: Yes.
0: And laser focused.
1: We must be content in every situation. And I'm going to tell you what, right now, I got about 10 things that I'm very not content with. I got a few people I'm not content with. But, you know, I'm not the judge. My job is to pray right for them no matter what they're doing, no matter what they're acting, no matter what they're saying, no matter what their behavior is. It's about who God says they are. It's not about what they're doing. They're out there in error. They're over here in deception. My job is to pray for them correctly.
0: I'm going to go to Ephesians 5,
1: Hallelujah.
0: Verse 4. Let there be no filthiness, obscenity, indecency, nor foolish and sinful, silly and corrupt talk, nor coarse jesting, which are not fitting or becoming, but instead voice your thankfulness to God. I think that's what you just said. That you're taking it to the Lord. You know he's got it already worked out.
1: I know he has a plan. I know that plan A is all that matters. You got people over here with plan B, C, D, and F. You got their I'm going to do this. If this happens, I'm going to do this. If this happens, mm-mm. Mm-hmm. No, that's not.
0: Verse 5 of Ephesians 5. And when I give you all scripture, I mean, these chapters are so filled with wisdom and understanding and knowledge. Go read the whole book of it. I mean, all of Paul's writings are just flourishing with abundance of understanding. Verse 5, Ephesians 5:5, for be sure of this, that no person practicing sexual vice or impurity in thought or in life, or one who is covetous, who has lustful desire for the property of others and is greedy for gain, for in effect is an idolater, has any inheritance in the kingdom of Christ and of God. Let no one delude and deceive you with empty excuses and groundless arguments for these sins. For through these things, the wrath of God comes upon the sons of rebellion and disobedience. So right there in that verse 6, you've got a choice. Am I going to listen to the groundless arguments of others contesting what I'm doing in a ministry? No, I gotta shut that down and love and disperse love that should be in abundance flowing through me as torrents of rivers, living water. I've got to take them into my heart and tell them. I've told this to people that cursed me. I said, I thank you so much for being a blessing to me. And they're like, how am I a blessing? I just cursed you.
1: Yes.
0: And I'm like, because I get to take you into my heart and present you blame. What did the Lord say that in that previous scripture? Present you blameless before the Lord in love, that after the counsel of his own will, he would open up the eyes of your understanding, that you may come to know him in the height, the depth, the width, and the length of your love. And through the veil of Jesus' flesh, he opened up a new and living way. I'm storing your soul in heaven. A wise man wins souls. What does it prosper a man to win the whole world but to lose his soul? Mm. So if I'm subjecting myself to a thought process, the disciples who walked with him, I'll go back to the garden, they ran. They had a choice. Mm. They ran. We're going to be facing things.
1: They slept.
0: They slept. When he asked them, begged them three times to pray.

0: succumbing to those attacks? Are we rebutting who we are, or are we loving people and lifting them up before the Lord in prayer that they would come to have an understanding that a believer can be oppressed by a demon? On the way here today, another person was asking me to pray for somebody that is having explosions on the pickleball court, and always has, and they're recognizing they need help. And I said, brother, you can categorize it however you want to. It's a demon. They're strongholds. It needs to cast them out. And people, you know, might be foreign to that, but it doesn't.
1: Absolutely are. That's right.
0: It doesn't matter, because it's getting to a point where it's so disruptive to the community.
1: Well, there's a couple of things that's come to my mind as you've been talking, and I'm going to tell you two things. Many, many years ago, I came into a battle, and I told Pastor and Dr. Finn at the time, he was there, and, you know, they said, well, if, you know, if these accusations are coming, you know, make plans, hire a lawyer, get yourself ready, that kind of thing. So Walter and I did what we felt like we needed to do at the time. And then a few days passes by, and I tell Pastor, I said, I just don't want any harm to come to any of y'all. And he said, you don't believe what the word says. And I said, what? I said, yes, I do. He said, well, act like it then. Mm. Well, I'm telling you what, snatched me straight right away. And then the second thing I want to say about this is, whenever you are talking about these emotional explosions and helping somebody understand that, yeah, it's probably a demon, you can call it what you want. You can call it what you want, but that's probably what you're dealing with here. Mm-hmm. A lot of times, because the church has not embraced the truth, mm-hmm. and the full gospel, something that my pastor said is, Paul wasn't told to talk about baptisms and get people baptized. He was sent to share the gospel, to spread the gospel, to speak the gospel, to teach the gospel. So there are people who don't understand their need for Jesus. They want all the benefits of Jesus. They want everything Jesus gives, all that he brings, all those wonderful things that he died for us to have. But they don't want Jesus. Mm-hmm. So if you don't understand the basics of who Jesus is, what he did, why he did it, who he says, who he is, and who he says we are, we are already at a defeating point. And that conversation is a loop. In the deliverance ministry, we call it a hamster wheel. Yeah. They just can't get off the hamster wheel.
0: Yeah.
1: They think they're telling you something.
0: And the intent of the heart is to be at peace with all people and to get along. I don't believe that people, unless they're truly malicious and just out to destroy somebody.
1: Well, there's a few of those around.
0: Yeah. But the average person, I think, just has a roller coaster day in life and month or whatever. Right. And they're in counseling and trying to figure out.
1: Well, I think you're right. The average person is trying to figure it out. They're not trying to mess it all up. They're trying to figure it out. But the lack of good instruction, foundational truths.
0: Amen.
1: They, you know, we've heard for years there would be a famine in the land. Sir, we are in it.
0: Mm.
1: We are in it.
0: I mean, and every time I hear that caution or that warning, it's my heart. And please hear me, people, because we know that there's people hurting. Mm-hmm. And you need guidance. You need help. You need Jesus. Let's face it. You need to be free. And he's the one that came to make the captives free. You need Jesus Christ, the Lord and Savior, to be free from all of this attacks, and he's the only way. He is the way, the truth, and the life. So if you're burdened and you don't yet know Jesus Christ, my email is rwade, seated in glory, rwade, seated in glory@gmail.com. Rachel's got one. I mean,
1: battle ready. 999@gmail.com.
0: I mean, reach out, and we got prayer warriors. We got battle ready axes.
1: Yeah, and let's talk about your need for Jesus. And people will sell you that once you get Jesus into your space, things settle down. And I'm not trying to contradict anything you've said, but the struggle that you're in is to help you understand your need for him.
0: Amen.
1: But the struggle you're in does not.

0: It's not just masterfully swept away. You have to work through the consequences of your sin. You have to deal with the things that have happened to you, the things that you have done, and the things that you have done to others. And you were talking about repentance earlier, and there are things in your life you know you need to repent. You know it's not right. You know things aren't square with you and the Lord, and you need to make it right with Him. Then there are situations in your life that you need to make it right with somebody else. Mm-hmm. You've done wrong. They've done you wrong. You can hold it against them, or you can just choose to turn the other cheek, which is opposite of what the world will teach you, mm-hmm. you know. But that is not what the Lord says in this. And then there's the third portion of this, that a kind of repentance that only God can grant. You can work through those things. We work out our salvation with fear and trembling. And you can work through some of these things. You can deal with some things, and maybe you've done your part, but you're still waiting on the Lord. You're still waiting on the Lord. We sing a song on the praise and worship team. We wait, we pray, we press until your glory comes.
1: Reminds me of the wine press at the trampling, back in Israel. In Jesus' day, they literally were walking around the pour the grapes in the vat, and they'd walk around barefoot, trampling the wine press, they called it.
0: That's right.
1: Pour out the new wine. The we are purposed for the wine press to pour out our new wine, to get rid of the old. And you can go to counselors that are trained in the human element, and they can put a Band-Aid on your issue or your problem, but you're going to need to seek Jesus Christ and be free through a deliverance ministry, because these things are going to continue to pop up. You might put the Band-Aid on it. You might put a gauze on it and some Vaseline or whatever, and it stopped bleeding, but it still needs to heal.
0: And that's a great way to describe it. The way that I would describe the issues that I had when I was younger, I feel like the Lord God has done much in my life. I don't have the things I had before, but I felt like I had these deep wounds that had stitches in them and that hadn't been cleaned out. I had deep wounds and had Band-Aids stuck over them because everybody, you know, it was my fault. I needed to pray more. I needed to read more. I needed to do this more, till I got to deliverance. Mm-hmm. And the concept of understanding that once you get the unclean things out of the way, which is exactly what happens in a wound, then the healing can begin in the wound. Mm-hmm. The same is true in the spirit. You get the unclean things out of the way, mm-hmm. the healing begins.
1: Amen.
0: But a lot of people don't, you know, they want to hurry up, one and done, let's get it fixed. I'm tired of all this. Help me, help me. Mm-hmm. Well, the plain and simple fact is you didn't get this way overnight. You've been listening to all kinds of voices, all kinds of people, all kinds of instruction. But I guess, are you listening to the right one?
1: I'm going to go to Isaiah 58. Verse 6, I'm not going to go into the true fasting, what he was talking about the fast is, but verse 6, rather, is not this the fast that I have chosen? To loose the bonds of wickedness, to undo the bonds of the yoke, to let the oppressed go free, and that you break every enslaving yoke. So how do we move into that mindset to abandon our thought processes and our approach to this human life, this existence that we're going through, to focus on the eternal, to seek God with our whole heart and lean not on our own understanding, acknowledging Him in all our ways? How are we doing that if we're still on that roller coaster going up and down in the human element of collecting a paycheck and doing these things? And yeah, I made some improvements this week. I didn't curse out the people that were coming against me. I'm not cursing anymore, but I still got that bitterness in my heart. No, you need a spiritual physician, the closed heart surgeon. There's only one closed heart surgeon, and that's Jesus Christ. You can go have a heart transplant on the earth through a physical doctor, open heart surgery, but there's only one closed heart surgeon. Seek Him.
0: And the comment I'm going to make, the work on our end is, and I've heard it said by many people over the years, but most often I've heard pastors say it, you eat an elephant one bite at a time. There are things in our lives that are massive. There are things in our lives that have to be addressed. There are things in our life that we cannot, we just cannot allow ourselves to believe that the elephant's not in the room. we can, but we really should not. And I'm not telling people what to do. I'm just making the suggestion that, hey, you know the things that are wrong in your life. Mm-hmm. And I'm talking to you, Radio Land, everybody who would hear this today live, anybody that might hear this on a rebroadcast, you know the things in your life that are not right. And it is up to you. God is not a bully. Mm-hmm. He is not going to beat you
1: Amen.
0: Up.
1: Amen.
0: He will help you understand and see the things that are not right. But he is a gentleman and he waits. He prompts. He convicts. Condemnation is of the devil. And the long list of accusations, well, we know who he is. He's the accuser. His name is the great Satan. His name is Lucifer. There's many different names he's known by. But your job is to make sure that you're not deceived by him. Whatever it takes for that to change in your life, well, I'm praying for you today that you would bend your knee to the one true living God.
1: Well, and as we move out, and I'm still going to go back to the disciples in the Garden of Gethsemane, because they ran when faced with the accusations. Peter denied him three times, and Peter was, he and John were the closest to him, and Peter denied him three times. So when we're faced in that moment, because there's not going to just be one event that's
0: right.
1: coming up. There might be a massive event, but there's going to be a systematic course of events all occurring simultaneously, or one right after another. It might be the power outage. It might be
0: a plethora of things that could happen. That's right.
1: Yes,
0: at once.
1: And when the government subsidies finally go.
0: Yep.
1: Because the government is bankrupt.
0: And one event will lead to the next event or be the catalyst for the next event. It will be like a chain of events.
1: Well, he says things that the world has never known in combustive, and I think that's a good word for it, because it's going to be combusting all at one time. The domino effect, one thing's going to trigger all of it. So I'm going to go to give y'all what is the goal of eternal salvation. Jesus Christ did not come die on the cross so you could avoid going to hell. It was for us to return to the Father as kings and priests, to rule and reign with him as sons for all of eternity. He is the door. The cross was the door to open up the plethora, we'll go with that, of all the abundance of his eternal kingdom. He's sharing all of it with us. So we look at the contrasting sides of all of that which is going to be coming against us, but how much do we focus on the awesomeness, the greatness of everything that he has, and everything means everything, but
0: tell us about it, Rick.
1: But we can't fathom what everything is.
0: Mm-hmm.
1: We can't comprehend the magnificent riches of his glory, just to be in his glory.
0: And what was the address you said you were going to?
1: I'm going to Isaiah 61, which says
0: 61.
1: In the New King James, it says the good news of salvation.
0: Mm-hmm.
1: The Spirit of the Lord is upon me,
0: yeah,
1: because the Lord has anointed me. And let me tell you something. The anointing of God breaks the yoke of the enemy.
0: Mm-hmm.
1: So we ought to be praying the anointing is, he said upon him. But if the fullness of the Godhead is in us, why aren't we praying, I've been chosen by God to preach the good news of the gospel. The anointing of God is within me. And that's to brush your teeth, to have successful phone conversations, to drive safely from point A to point B, to put hedges of protection around. The anointing of God is in me, for I've been chosen by him to preach the good news of the gospel. We ought to be praying that, just as we pray no transference of any spirits, bind the strong man, we ought to be praying the anointing because the oil of anointing is within us, the Holy Spirit. So I get fired up. Come on.
0: That's okay. Tell it, man.
1: The Spirit of the Lord God is upon me, because the Lord has anointed me to preach the good tidings to the poor, to proclaim, he has sent me to heal the brokenhearted. To proclaim liberty to the captives. What captives? What captives is he talking about? Those that are burdened with demonic oppression, possession, whatever it may be. And the opening of the prison to those who are bound. Hello? To proclaim the acceptable year of the Lord and the day of vengeance of our God. To comfort all who mourn. To console those who mourn in Zion, to give them beauty for ashes, the oil of joy for mourning, the garment of praise for the spirit of heaviness. Come on, man. That they may be called trees of righteousness, the planting of the Lord, that he may be glorified, and they shall rebuild the old ruins, repairers of the breach, restorers of the street. That's not that scripture. That's Isaiah 58, I believe. And they shall rebuild the old ruins. They shall raise up the former desolations, and they shall repair the ruined cities, the desolation of many generations. Strangers shall stand and feed your flocks, and the sons of the foreigner shall be your plowmen and your vine dressers. But you shall be named, what does it say? The priests of the Lord.
0: Yes.
1: They shall call you the servants of our God.
0: Ministers of our God.
1: You shall eat the riches of the Gentiles, and in their glory you shall boast. Instead of your shame, you shall have double honor. And instead of confusion, they shall rejoice in their portion. Therefore, in their land, they shall possess double. Everything, everlasting joy shall be theirs. For I, the Lord, love justice. I hate robbery for burnt offering. I will direct their work in truth, and will make with them an everlasting covenant. So, right there, we have all the contrasts of both sides of the fence. We're to set the captives free through Jesus Christ, through this Holy Spirit that's in us. We're to walk in that abundance of his glory, allowing torrents of rivers of living water, his unconditional agape love flowing through us continuously to the benefit of those that he allows us to be placed in our path of righteousness. I mean, that's what we've been called to do.
0: Yeah. So I'm seeing a prayer formulating here for me in a way that maybe I haven't seen before. So thank you for that.
1: Hallelujah. Oh, that's man, that brings tears to my eyes, man.
0: That's good stuff.
1: What a great God we serve.
0: Isaiah 61 has been Isaiah 58, both have been big deal in my walk, because Isaiah 58 lays out what the church should look like. It's reinforced in all kinds of other places, but Isaiah 58 gives a really good picture of what it's supposed to be like. And then Isaiah 61 talks about all those benefits of God, the things that, how he sees us, how he sees his plan.
1: And in the fullness thereof.
0: Right. And that is a hard place. That is a hard place of acceptance for each of us, because, you know, we're here living this tough life. It's not that. Yeah, that's good stuff. I like that.
1: Trying to continue on that priests, turning to Timothy, 1 Timothy 2, 1. First of all, then I admonish and urge that petitions, prayers, intercessions, and thanksgivings be offered on behalf of all men.
0: Yeah, so one of my favorite spaces is Ephesians. I'm going to give you this.
1: Come on.
0: You probably know it. I mean, you out there probably know it too. But the first chapter of Ephesians is a spiritual blessing in Christ that Paul prays over people, and this is one of the things that God pointed out to me very early on in my walk. Blessed be the God and Father of our Lord Jesus Christ, who hath blessed us with all spiritual blessings in heavenly places in Christ, according as he hath chosen us in him before the foundation of the world, that we should be holy and without blame before him in love. having predestinated us unto the adoption of children by Jesus Christ to himself, according to the good pleasure of his will, to the praise of the glory of his grace, wherein he hath made us accepted in the
1: made
0: beloved.
1: Made
0: us accepted in the beloved, in whom we have redemption through his blood, the forgiveness of sins according to the riches of his grace, wherein he hath abounded toward us in all wisdom and prudence, having made known unto us the mystery of his will, according to his good pleasure, which he hath purposed in him, that in the dispensation of the fullness of times he might gather together in one all things in Christ, both which are in heaven and which are on earth, even in him, in whom also we have obtained an inheritance.
1: Obtained an inheritance.
0: Being predestinated according to the purpose of him who worketh all things after the counsel of his own will. After the semicolon, most important part, that we should be to the praise of his glory, who first trusted in Christ, in whom ye also trusted after that ye heard the word of truth, the gospel of your salvation, in whom also after that ye believed, ye were sealed with the Holy Spirit of promise, which is the earnest of our inheritance until the redemption of the purchased possession unto the praise of his glory.
1: Amen.
0: I've prayed that prayer for years over believers.
1: And that is the whole, I mean, I don't know how you, Philippians, Ephesians, Colossians, I mean, how do you count? I mean, you read one of them one day and you're on top of the world, or you're in the heavenly realm, and you read another one the next day and that's the greatest. And
0: well, the biggest thing is to believe what you're reading. The biggest thing is to allow the Lord to do the work in your heart unto you as you believe, the scriptures tell us. So how would you walk it out? So for me, it is in that honest conversation with the Lord. It is in that intimacy with him. And then when I'm talking to somebody else and I hear them say something that doesn't line up, I try really hard to speak with love, because if otherwise I'm just a clanking cymbal.
1: Well, thank you so much for reading that, and I think we're trying to corral this and actually tighten the, you know, when the Indians were attacking the travelers through the desert, through whatever they were going through, they tightened up the settlers. They were tightening up the wagons.
0: Yes.
1: So the fiery darts couldn't come piercing through.
0: Right.
1: It's time, people, that we tighten up the wagons in our approach to loving each other. And if someone comes and attacks me about I don't understand, or I'm being misled, or I'm a part of a cult, or whatever it may be, that believers can't have demons, whatever, you know, I got to look at it and turn this around in my approach to them. But it's not to them, it's to the Lord, and say, Father, I thank you so much for blessing me with an opportunity to come to know you in this capability to become a minister of reconciliation, an ambassador of the, and take it to the Father.
0: And while we're talking about tightening the ranks, you need to recognize, stand in your life and recognize that your sin is what causes the breach. We're to tighten the ranks and come closer together, elbow to elbow, but your sin causes the breach, not just for you, but those you do life with. So whenever you are in a place where you're pointing the finger and they got three fingers pointing back at you, you forget that the things that you've done that's caused a breach. You forget or very conveniently ignore.
1: Well, let's go to the book of Acts in the beginning, when they all contributed everything they had towards one another and nobody went for naught. We're going to go back to that time. When this stuff happens, we're going to be pressed to to love one another, to get close, to get tight, to pray together like we've never prayed, to yes, avail ourselves to one another. What do you need today? It's like, you know, after Hurricane Andrew, when I walked outside, everything was demolished.
0: Yeah.
1: I couldn't even recognize my own street.
0: Right.
1: And it's like, okay, how do I start rebuilding? And it was like, rebuild what? There was no rebuilding going to take place. How do I put, and it was reduced to putting one foot in front of the other.
0: Mm-hmm.
1: And one
0: bite at a time.
1: And because you couldn't accomplish anything.
0: That's right.
1: You were subject to, I mean, there was no power. I mean, everything was a devastating. It was like an atomic bomb went off.
0: Well, you know, some of the warnings we're getting now are, if you're in an area where rebuilding is, you're starting from the ground up, you might not should rebuild. Maybe it's time to relocate because that area is going to suffer that same storm or same kind of effect in that area. It might not be exactly where you are, but you run into the chance it could be.
1: Mm-hmm.
0: So what preparations are we making in our hearts for the situations that, you know, what they say the definition of insanity is, you do the same things expecting different results. What have you changed to get different results?
1: Mm-hmm. If I'm not, I mean, the insurance company went out of business 2 days after. I mean, now I'm, you
0: oh,
1: know,
0: how fun.
1: And you know, so I had no, the only thing I had control over was seeing if I had a business left. And if I didn't have a business, I didn't have a home. So
0: right.
1: I went out and did surveillance.
0: They kind of go hand in hand, don't
1: they? And you know, the things I saw, I really should have written a book because it was just crazy. But, you know, what we're talking about, to bring it all back full circle, the everlasting priest. If I'm not that pillar attached to the foundation of everything he's doing and holding up the covering, not getting entangled with civilian lifestyles, zip it. Zip it. If I'm attacked, man, I go into the throne room. I'm that pillar. What you said before, our inheritance in the earth among the saints is everybody, every denomination, every nation, every religion. I'm to pray and stand in faith that God is going to move in their heart.
0: Yeah, because he's the judge.
1: And because he said he desires that none perish and fall from the glory of his eternal kingdom.
0: That's right.
1: That all come to the salvation through the blood of Jesus Christ. So I'm going to intercede on behalf of my inheritance in the earth among the saints, which is everybody that's attacking me.
0: That's right.
1: And I'm going to be silent to them, to my accuser. Because it's not them that's accusing me.
0: Because Jesus answered nothing.
1: He answered nothing. And even in his greatest accusations, he was being ridiculed, mocked, scourged, and he answered nothing. He did tell them about the daughters of Zion when he was walking on the street.
0: We want to say thank you for riding along with us. It's never enough time.
1: Never enough time.
0: We love you.
1: Thank you so much.
0: In Jesus' name.
1: This has been Seated in Glory with Rachel Glanton and little Ricky Wade and Pastor Henry on the scoreboard. And Jesus is undefeated.
0: Thank you, Father,
1: He's
0: for
1: undefeated.
0: This time we've had.

0: I am Lydia Nixon from the home of hopetexas.org. Yeah, let's just keep our babies closed. And you are listening to WUCC 99.9 FM, Williston, South Carolina.
1: We are living in the last days. Religious deception abounds. There are many voices in the world. Satan beckons. Come this way. The rapture of the church is at hand. The Antichrist, the beast. Are you concerned about the end times? Answers, instructions, directions. Stay tuned to Standing on the Edge of Tribulation. Now I'm your host, Henry Schaefer. Let's move into today's program for the answers you are searching for. Let me tell you what he's getting ready to do. It's Revelation chapter 16. He's getting ready to pour out the last judgments on the earth. So he's telling them. He's telling the gospel. He's telling Babylon's fallen. All the systems that you've been trusting in all along, he said it's fallen. And the next thing that he says is there's an angel that appears, and he's telling them, he's warning them. He's warning them just like I'm warning you. Don't take the mark of the beast. There's nobody else left here to warn you, so he assigns that to an angel, and that's their task to go about doing that. Somebody shout amen. So those are the things, because there's still people are going to be dying. There's still going to be an awful time, because the first 42 months of tribulation has not stopped yet, and they're continuing on. So let's see if I can't get through this here. I thought I could get through this a whole lot faster and be a whole lot further along than what I wanted to be, because I wanted to give you 30 minutes tonight and to be done with this here. So look at this here. Now, so let's talk about Revelation chapter 14 and verse 15, because we're going through Revelation 14. Here's what's happening, that all of a sudden there's a new imagery that is set into our mind's eye here. And it's new imagery, so let's look at it. It talks about the Son of Man on a cloud. I'm going to read it, Revelation 14, verses 14 and 15. And I looked, and behold, a white cloud. And upon the cloud, one sat like unto the Son of Man, having on his head a golden crown. Now, every one of these things that he has on is very specific to what he's getting ready to do. He's just not in there to take up space. And having a sharp sickle. And another angel came out of the temple, crying with a loud voice to him that sat on the cloud. He says, thrust in thy sickle and reap, for the time is come for thee to reap, for the harvest of the earth is ripe. Now, when we look at this, who is this angel? Who is this person who is here? Well, when theologians believe that this is when he talks about the Son of Man, it's used about Jesus 88 times in the New Testament. It is found in Daniel chapter 7 and verse 13. And that's where Daniel speaks of the Son of Man coming and what he would do. Jesus, in his earthly ministry, spoke of himself as what? The Son of, say it, Man. So he was looking back at what Daniel was saying about his time coming upon the earth. Jesus used it about himself. Now, here we see, here in the book of Revelation, there is one who is named what? The Son of Man. So it's the belief that this person is the Son of Man, that it is Christ himself. Now, when they say that, it's because Daniel used it for the Messiah that would come in the clouds. You think that's worth looking at? Let's look at it. Let's see if I can read it over here in Daniel chapter 7. Y'all don't mind if I go a couple of hours tonight, do you? Daniel chapter 7, look at it here in verse 13, and we will read it. And I saw in the night visions, and behold, one like the Son of Man came with the clouds of heaven and came to the Ancient of Days, and he brought him near before him. Now, Daniel uses this about the Messiah. So that name, Son of Man, Jesus took it, used it, because it was speaking of him. And it was in the clouds. Look at it here now in Revelation chapter 14. And look, behold, a white cloud, and upon the cloud one sat like unto the Son of Man. So this is the one they believe they're speaking of. Jesus used it, so this is why they believe that is Jesus. Did I tie that together good enough for you? In there, Daniel for the Messiah. It is used by Jesus of himself in Matthew chapter 8 and verse 20, 9 and verse 6, and 10 and verse 23. So Christ now, all of a sudden, so this is, they believe this is a picture of Jesus getting ready to reap the harvest for him. It's him. He's the one's coming to do this here. So look, he's preparing to, he's the one prepared to go get and receive, right? So here he comes. And now here's what happened. He has a gold crown. Now this gold crown that you see here was worn is the mitre of the high priest that was used in the Old Testament for him to go out. He would dress himself in the Old Testament, the priest would, and he would go, put his crown on, he would go out to the earth, to the field, and he would, listen, start reaping the harvest, and he would gather it up. The high priest did that. They didn't send a laborer out to do it. The high priest did that. It would be marked. He would harvest it, and he would bring it in, mark it for that. So now the sickle that he has was used to cut the first ripened grain of barley at the Passover. And so now we also see even in that this 144,000 that has been taken up at this moment in time and all this here and is the unleavened bread during that. So here is what's happening. You see the Son of Man, because I'm going to show you there's two people. There's two at this period of time who has a sickle. One, you want to be where he's sickling, where he's getting ready to cut. The other one, you don't want to be. So there's two that has a sickle that's getting ready to harvest. This one here is a good one. And that's the Lord coming to harvest at this time, this main field, is when he is doing this here. So there now, here's what we say. There is a that second multitude that appears in heaven, because it jumps all the way now to Revelation chapter 15, 14 and 15. Let's look at it here. Revelation 14 and verse 17. And another angel came out of the temple, which is in heaven. He is also having a sharp sickle. And another angel came out of the altar, which had power over fire, cried with a loud voice, that had the sharp sickle, saying, thrust in thy sharp sickle and gather the clusters of the vine of the earth, for her grapes are fully ripe. And the angel thrust in his sickle into the earth and gathered the vine of the earth and cast it into the great winepress of the wrath of God. And the winepress was trodden without the city. Blood came out of the winepress, even to the horse's bridle, to about a space of 1,600 furlongs, some 200 miles. That's happened here. So here's what's happening, is that in this passage of scripture here, there is an angel that is assigned to go out and to reap a cluster. Now, there's the first angel, the first messenger, Christ going out. He's reaping his sickle, and he's pulling in the people who are ready to go to heaven with him. The second angel that has a sickle, he is reaping the harvest of those who are unregenerate, who are not saved, who does not want to have anything to do with God. He's reaping them as well. One's reaping good, one is reaping the unregenerate, and what he's doing, he's taking them in the imagery of what he's doing and taking them and placing them in the winepress of the wrath of God. Let me tell you what's happening here. In the Old Testament, the very last harvest that was taking place was the harvest of the grapes at the very last August, September, end of the harvest. And what they would do, they would take the grapes that were hanging on the vine that was ready to be harvested. See, everything here is the imagery of what's already happened on the earth. You just have to parallel it. And they would take the grapes that they had and they would harvest them. And the very last thing they would do, they would take the grapes and they would place them in what? What would you do? They would put them in a wine press and they would squeeze them and they would get all the blood, the grape juice that was out of it. It's called, you know what it's called? The blood of the grape is what it's called. So now you see at the very last, you see the angel reaping, Christ reaping for his to take to heaven in this rapture. You see it right here, 144,000. Those going up, and now you see the last angel going out, getting ready to reap this harvest of these people, that he's getting ready to pour the winepress of the wrath of God out upon. And he's going to put them in the last 42 months of tribulation. They're going to go through a tremendous time of peril here on the earth. Somebody shout amen. So that's the final grape harvest of the winepress of God in that. So the judgments of the wrath, the grapes of wrath. When the sickle of the Son of Man, Christ, 144,000 from the earth is called up, all the souls are taken up, the two sickles. Here we go, make sure I got this right. So let's talk about the blood of the, because there is, it speaks of here in Revelation chapter 14, it talks about the blood up to the horse's bridles. Now, this is a very controversial verse, and when they look at it, and I think this is where I will stop at right here. But the Bible talks about blood will be up to the horse's bridle. Anybody ever heard that? How many ever preached that? Everybody thought about it. There are going to be a lot of people dying. Well, here is what many of them will say that is that the blood refers to, and this battle refers to a battle that is outside of Jerusalem with the Antichrist and his armies. Now, we will speak about that later on, because he's just giving us information and you piece it together. It will be a battle with Antichrist and his armies that will be further on into what we're going to discuss here. So let me just tell you about the description of some of the things that's going to happen here. The blood refers to that war outside of Jerusalem, and the blood stretches for 1,600 furlongs. Now, this is what they say. This is the distance that it is from Jerusalem to the battle site. Well, how far is that? Well, one furlong is 220 yards. Eight furlongs is one statue mile. 1,600 furlongs then equals to 200 miles. That's how far they know that's how far that will be with how many. Well, I'm going to tell you here in just a moment. So the bodies, many will say that you can't think of liquid blood. I mean, we have to swim in it. That's not what he's talking about here. What they're talking about in those days, and I believe this here, everything was measured according to a horse. It would be either to the horse's, the knee of the horse, the belly of the horse, the bridle of the horse, or the head of the horse. That's how things were measured in those days in that. So when they're talking about this measurement being up to the horse's bridle, they're talking about that's how many bodies that would just be from that. Does that make sense what I'm saying? Would be that many bodies spread out that far, how wide all the way around. I don't know, from there to that site to where it's going to be after Jerusalem. That's how many bodies will be piled up to the horse's bridle. And it was an ancient measurement, ancient manner of measurement. That's what I believe. You can preach it when it's your turn that it's going to be blood up to the horse's bridles. In that, I'm not sure how many million, I'm not sure enough people on the earth to do all that. But in that. So the knee of the horse, the belly of the horse, the bridle of the horse, the head of the horse, in that blood will be up to the horse's bridle. The Bible talks about the wrath being poured out. I want to get this on. Let's look at it here in Isaiah 63, just to get this on tape. Isaiah 63:1-3. Woe is, who is this that cometh from Edom with dyed garments, Bozrah, with the glorious apparel, traveling in the darkness? In the darkness his strength. I that speak in the righteousness, mighty to save. Wherefore art thou red with thine apparel and garments, like him treadeth in the wine fat. I have trodden the winepress alone of the people, who there was none with me, for I will tread them in my anger and trample them with my fury, and their blood shall I sprinkle upon my garments, and I will stain all my remnant. Anyway, this is Isaiah chapter 63:1-3, and it talks about the winepress and the wrath of God. This is the parallel Old Testament passage that parallels what's happening here in Revelation chapter 14 and 15, the grapes of wrath, the winepress of God. I'm not going to go any further into this tonight. thought I could get another chat review, but I can't do it justice in the time that we have left. Okay, any questions? Go ahead. Pile that high. Yeah, stacked up, yeah. That'd be that many dead, slain about. That's what he said. That's how many is going to be around in that war. I mean, it's going to be a supernatural battle. And it will be all the armies coming against Israel. The Battle of Armageddon and them coming together. And that's when Jesus will come, save Israel, and all these things happening. Yep. Anybody else? I mean, I like Revelation chapter 13, talking about the Antichrist, but I gathered and gained more insight from Revelation 14 about this, how it's paralleled, and the terminology. Why is this terminology used? You ever think about this here? Why is this terminology used in the Bible? Why is wine press used? Why is a new song used? You know, like the new song was when, it's Exodus 15, when and it's a picture of what's taking place when this rapture takes place here, and they're taking up the 144,000. It says that they were around the throne singing a new song. It's the same thing, and it's a parallel out of Exodus chapter 15 when Pharaoh was stopped at the Red Sea. He was coming against the people, and all of a sudden when they came across the Red Sea is that Miriam got out her tambourine out, and they sang the song of Moses. That's right, sang the song of Moses, and they were in that time period. This is an imagery of that happening, how that Satan is the Pharaoh, he is the wicked one, and how that all of a sudden, right at the very last, when he's getting ready to come in his wicked time, God comes in and takes his people up, and they're in heaven now, and they're singing a new song. The 144,000 is singing a new song. And he just uses these Jewish people in a very special way. I mean, God uses them for different things, you know, through Scripture. And that's just the imagery that's taking place here in Revelation chapter 14, Revelation chapter 15, new song. Anybody else? When? Right here. It's Revelation chapter 14 that they are taking up and they're standing before the throne of God. That's when they're taking up at this period right here. Does it show them over there on the map, the 144,000 taken up over there? I'm not sure if it shows them on the chart they're taking up, but right there before the messenger angels. Well, see, you know, it talks about in Revelation 14 and verse 3, it talks about they were singing it before the four beasts, that they are there doing it. And before the throne, and nobody else can sing this song. All that the redeemed, all those who were there, because there's a great multitude there in heaven, they cannot sing it because it's a special song for them. And that's just the way God's done that. Okay. Anybody else? I want to be able to have my outline that I understand going through Revelation 14, 13, boom, boom, what's happening. Because if you just go through reading it, it's just so much. It can be just so convoluted, you can't put it together. But if you go through it chapter by chapter, it can literally tie itself together. God's not trying to hide this. He's not trying to hide it. Somebody shout amen. He's not trying to hide it. I mean, he wants his people to know. I can try to put it together for you. But that's what I use right there to understand everything. If I can see that and understand it and walk down that chart and tell you what's happening there in that, then that's the way I understand it. Right. And I think what you have to do is the way I explain the rapture of the church, the timing of Christ, the Pentecost. If you can, from the beginning of creation, if you yourself can draw from left to right, from the time of creation to the very end, and set markers in your mind about where does this fall in at, and be able to explain to a person, this is when God created This is the destruction of the temple. This is the silent period between the script, the Old and New Testament. This is when Christ came. This is how. This is the first century. This is where we're at now. When he, you know, and you can go through there and you can mark that on the timeline yourself. And then when you want to identify what's happening here as well on your timeline, you can talk about, because at the very beginning, if you'll look, all it does at the beginning, it talks about the church, the Jews, the church, and then where it begins at, the present age. See at the very beginning right there, it says the present age. You see it right there, the present age. And it talks about the candlestick and the churches and all that. Is that when he speaks about, that's the time frame we're in now. And then this study is to really identify more of that. Most of the time what we do is we speak about more of these other things, where they fall in at, and we hit it. But I think being able to grasp a timeline, I think I've got a place in my Bible where I started, where I haven't done it recently, but say, okay, on my timeline, this is where the temple was destroyed. This is the temple rebuilt here. This is the time frame of Abraham and all these different things, you know, that I start marking through there. When was David's time? I just kind of draw a line. This is David's time frame, so that it puts it in my mind. If I don't understand it, if I can't explain it to you, then I don't understand it. If I can't explain to you how and draw out on a piece of paper, and this is how we give a test for a lot of people, is for an electrician. Do you know how to draw a stop-start station? Do it. Can you wire a stop-start station? And they go, yes. And I say, well, draw it for me. Give them a piece of paper and say, draw it for me. And they'll get that piece of paper in their hand, and they'll go, well, I know you have to. I know you do. I don't know. I'll have to. If you can draw it, you understand it. If you can't draw it, you don't understand it. So that's what you want to make sure that you can do, is do that as well. Hit that timeline, be able to point people to where things are at. Any other question? Did we do all right tonight? I only wanted to do 30 minutes. You can't hardly do this in 30-minute lesson, though. It's just too much. But we're moving on to Revelation 14, 15, going to go into 15, and then really get into in 16. See where the bowls of wrath, see the angels are there. We're studying the three messengers, and he's getting ready to pour out the seven bowls of wrath. And God has virtually evacuated the earth of all the righteous. And that's where I really believe, if people understand that, that's why I believe in a rapture of the church, is because God never ever promised his church that he would pour judgment out on his church. Never. I see it in the book of Genesis, is it 19, where God could not destroy Sodom and Gomorrah until he removed the righteous. Once the righteous was removed, then he destroyed. He destroyed them. And that's the same. God is a God of patterns. He's a God of patterns. He doesn't show us anything new. He removed the righteous out. He removed the righteous out. Then he would do certain things. A lot of people believe that the rule of Antichrist will be only in a strong Islamic army in that area, regional. That's what they believe. And I tend to believe that as well. Still, the controlling of the food and the shortages of everything are still going to be under a worldwide, because the Bible talks about all being able to buy and sell only with this mark. So, I mean, when I look at some of the things I just heard about what they were getting ready to do in India. Now, you know, India is the most unchurched people that there is. And they're getting ready for the Indian government. I don't remember where I heard this at, but they're already marking or getting their people ready for food distribution, to be able to receive health care and all these things, because in those areas that there's so much corruption, because when people send all their monies in and all the stuff in, it never gets to where they're supposed to be at. So they're trying to really identify and get these people so that they can be under some type of a system, even though that they're so far spread out. I know that's happening in that. And so talking about America, where do we see America at? Remember where we talked about the great asteroid that would hit the earth. And when you look at what is mentioned in the Bible, well, it couldn't have hit here because those people are mentioned. It couldn't have hit here because Ethiopia is mentioned. It couldn't hit here because Persia is mentioned, Babylon. It couldn't hit here. So when you take about, you do the deduction in Scripture, many believe that that great asteroid that will hit will be off the west coast of America, all the way down to Peru, in that area. That's where that asteroid will hit and is called Great Devastation. So I'm not sure if we're even going to be able to be involved in those things. Does that make sense what we're saying? So that's why I don't think we see America involved in a lot of the things, is America's not able. And God makes it so we're not able. And our president is making it so we're not able to do anything. Somebody shout amen. And I mean, we have absolutely pulled ourselves out of the Middle East. And there is no, I mean, what we're going to do, if there are boots on the ground over there now, it's only because there's what, three, they call it advisors and things like that. But no force, no really force to go in and do anything. And listen at this here, though. How quick do I think we are to the end? You get another president in there. You put me in there, we're going to be in the Middle East. If you elect me, I'm going to be in the Middle East. I'm going to be involved. Now, you understand what I'm trying to say is that, so what God's got to do, he's going to have to do quickly. That's how close I believe we're to the end. Does that make sense what I'm saying? Because once you get another one in there, who wants to stand up and get involved in it. So we're looking at it. It's 2014, 2015, 2016. The only thing that's going to be able to happen for it to go further is you elect another Democrat in there who has the same philosophy of not being involved in the Middle East, and either it's going to happen before. Am I scaring anybody? No, I'm not trying to scare. I'm just trying to let you see what I think's happening, is that the status quo has to be that we're not going to do anything in the Middle East through this president and the next one to come, because if another one comes in and we start getting involved, then it almost sets the prophetic clock back. How can all these things line up as they are now? And if you look at this Islamic regime that's taking place over there, this ISIS group, it is exactly what the Bible says has to happen. And I believe we're this close to the end. I'm excited. I'm glad to be able to be one of the ones telling everybody, it's happening, y'all. Come on, it's happening, and get ready. Your redemption draws nigh. It's a time for us to not to be frightened. It's time. Listen, you prepare. You live your life. You come, you go. You occupy till Jesus comes. We have revivals. We sing songs. We pray for the sick. We visit. We do what we're supposed to do. But we are of children of the light. We are not children of the darkness, as this night would take us over as children of the dark. We are children of the light, so we're to walk honestly as in the day, not in rioting and drunkenness, not in chambering, wanting, not in those kind of things, but we're to walk honestly as in the day, knowing that the redemption is right around the corner. Here it is. It's upon us. And we preached it for all these years, that we are the generation that will see Jesus come back. We believe that we are the generation that will see Jesus come back. And I believe that's how close we are. Amen. So whether or not you believe it or not, he's coming. And that's what I'm going to tell everybody. Any other thing? So America, I don't see America, brother, involved in that for that reason. Because as far as the buying and the selling and the Antichrist and all, it's the Muslim community will not be as strong here as it is over there. But they will have their tentacles in every community, because that's what's going to be able to drive it, religious system, and they will be part of. Does that make sense what I'm saying? And most people are going to go like this here. They're going to say food, and go in and drop a little pinch of incense into the Allah. Yeah, give me the food, and I'm going to do it. Their heart's not right anyway. Their religious heart's not right. They just want food. You know what I mean? And you got these angels going around saying, don't do it, don't do it, don't do it. And they're going to do it anyway. But they will not be able to stand before God and not say, I did not know. And he'll say, I had three messengers tell you not to do this. I send them supernaturally to tell you. Let's pray. Father, we love you. I want to thank you for tuning in today. And remember, be sober, be vigilant, for your adversary, the devil, walketh about as a roaring lion, seeking whom he may devour. Tune in next week for Standing on the Edge of Tribulation. We are living in the last days. Religious deception abounds. There are many voices in the world. Satan beckons. Come this way. The rapture of the church is at hand. The Antichrist, the beast. Are you concerned about the end times? Answers, instructions, directions. Stay tuned to Standing on the Edge of Tribulation. Now I'm your host, Henry Schaefer. Let's move into today's program for the answers you are searching for. So anyway, that is the seven vile judgments that have been poured out.

8 and 9. Because he says who he is. So that gives us insight of who these seven people, these seven angels are. So Revelation 22. Revelation 22. 8 and 9. Look at it right here. And I saw, and I, John, saw these things and heard them. And when I had heard them and seen, I fell down to worship before the feet of the angel which showed me these things. And he said unto me, see thou do it not, for I am thy fellow servant and of thy brethren. Who? He's not an angel then. He's a prophet. So we know that this angels that are pouring, given, that are shown out to pour out these things are prophets, and of them which keep the sayings of the book and worship God. So here's what we're saying is that in the very beginning of the book of Revelation, and if you look right over here on the chart, you see that there, every one of the seven churches, that there were seven angels that was over the church. And the angels, you can look at it and see that angels are messengers to the church. And that it is a pastor, a person who is over the church. I'm not saying that they are angelic, but they are the messenger to the church. The same is so even in today at University Parkway. God has set me as the messenger of God to this church, to this area. Same way he has done that there. Whether you receive the angel of the Lord or whether you receive the messenger or not, it's your choice. Some do, some don't. Somebody shout amen. That's the same way they did there. But in this instant here, he tells us for sure the angel. He said, don't worship. I'm not an angel. I am of thy fellow brethren, the fellow brethren, the prophets, just like you are. So we know that this here, that the seven angels, here's just a thought now. Look at it here at Revelation. Is it Revelation 19 in verse 10? Here's what it says. And I fell at his feet to worship him, and he said unto me, see thou do it not. I am thy fellow servant and of the brethren that have the testimony of Jesus. Worship God, for this is the testimony of Jesus, is the spirit of prophecy. So the angel keeps telling him, don't worship me. I'm not an angel. I'm just a fellow servant just like you are. Not an angel. A fellow servant. See, a fellow servant. We're fellow servants of the Lord together. And that's what he's trying to say here. So the seven angels that you read here, and he talks about pouring out this judgments are, is that these seven angels may be, listen, say the word maybe. Come on, help me out. Maybe seven prophets of the Old Testament. That these men are seven prophets of the Old Testament pouring out judgments of which they prophesied about in the Old Testament that God was going to do one day. Does that make sense what I'm saying? So he took them and their prophecies and he used them in this area to be able to, substantiate what he said in the Old Testament that he was going to do one day. And he does it by verifying it through giving out that type of judgment that they had at that time. Somebody shout amen. So Isaiah speaks about, in his book, he talks about there would be a day of darkness. Well, you look at one of the prophecies here, that would be one of the things that is poured out here. And so when we just look at things like that, that's just food for thought. The more I study it, the more I believe that. And that's who it is. And the more I see some things like this that's revealed, that's who these people are here. So let's look at this here for a moment. The judgment of the vials that are poured out and the possible cause of the judgment. I want to show you this here for a moment, if I can. Plus, if I can pull these up here just to help you out here. When it talks about the sores that appear, I don't know what it looks like over there, but the sores that appear are sore, seems to be a sore that comes because of those who take the mark. Remember what we said? It's only those who take the mark and those who worship the beast. The sores do not appear on anybody else. So many will say that it is infection that comes about by taking of the mark that's on there. The second judgment is the sea becomes like blood. Let's see if I can put this one up for you here. Yeah, the sea. I'm going to blow this up so you can see this here because this was kind of amazing when you look at it.

0: when it talks about the seas becoming blood, now that's the oil spill that happened in the ocean here, a big oil spill. But when you look at the seas becoming blood, volcano, asteroids, oil spills, when viewed from outer space or look from the sky, look red in the sea. You can see the taint of red. See it? On there, the taint of red that's in that. So that really clicked with me about how that could possibly be. I mean, you got to realize asteroids hitting. You got to think about oil wells popping off. I mean, everywhere. And this stuff's happening. Earthquakes are shaking everything. And this oil's just going everywhere. Does that make sense what we're saying? It's just a terrible time. That's the second vial that is happening there. Let's see if I can't pull another one here up for you. The seas become like blood. Now, I want to show you this seas becoming like blood because this actually happened. Rivers run like blood. Give you one more here to where that happened at. This is one of the cities, I believe it's in Hong Kong, where the water actually became blood, like blood. They don't know why. They don't know how. They pulled vials of samples trying to determine it. And now there have been times when things like that has happened, that it was a very, very potent dye put into the water to determine things. So, but that's not the case here. I remember years ago here in Georgia, over in South Augusta, that they shut everything down that was going out to the wastewater treatment plant over there by the airport. Now, the reason they shut it down is that they smelled gas, natural gas, was coming out of all the sewers. And they were afraid that this place was going to blow up because of the natural gas. Now, you know, natural gas, you cannot smell natural gas. When it comes out of the ground, you cannot smell it. That's why it kills you. So they add that smell of natural gas is an additive. And they put into it, and it mixes with it, so you can smell it. Because if you couldn't smell it, you'd walk right into it and die. Well, somebody was cleaning out the barrels, the 55-gallon barrels that had the additive in it. Didn't have nothing in it, and they poured it over into the drains. So when they poured it over into the drains, it went throughout the whole drain system. Of course, now everybody thinks what's in the drain system. Natural gas, but there's nothing there except the additive that goes in it. And of course, it was harmless. It wouldn't do anything. Anyway, there's going to be so much things like that happen. Huh? You hear what I just said? Things like that happening. It's going to be chaos. Here it says that the waters were turned to blood. Right here, you see a picture of those things happening there as well. Let's see if I can get you another one here. The sun would scorch men. That could be things like solar flares and the ozone melting. Now, of course, you know, I think it was just like last week, they were concerned about a solar flare from the sun knocking out our communication towers, our satellites, our internet, all these things here recently. I mean, they're concerned about that, and it's happening. They're saying these things are happening now. But in that time, when these judgments are being poured out upon the earth, this last set of judgments over here, these are things that it's a supernatural judgment. The angels are doing it. The messengers, I guess that's the way, the messengers are doing it, because we've already established, we believe we know who they are because they identify themselves as one of the fellow servants. So the messengers are pouring out these judgments in heaven, pouring out a vial, pouring out a judgment. And these things are happening. They're happening in heaven, but they're not seeing that. People aren't seeing that. They're seeing the effects of the judgment happen here on the earth. So that is, and to say that God uses earthly things, natural things, to bring about his judgment. Even though it's supernatural judgment, he uses natural things and the elements for that to happen as well. Does that make sense what we're saying? So when we're talking about the solar flares and things like that happening, it can be just like what we said. Well, hey, I don't care whether the sun's there or not. The sun is going to scorch people. Somebody shout amen. So I'm just trying to make the connection. If the sun's there, it can be a solar flare. If the sun's not there, God's going to do it. God's going to do it supernaturally. Somebody shout amen. So those are the things that's happening there at the very last. The ozone melting. In that, let's look at another one here. Severe darkness, sitting in darkness. There is nothing like being in pain and being in the dark. Anybody ever had a toothache sitting in the dark? It's awful. Just got to get up and got to get moving. Don't set me in the dark. I remember having a tooth one time and the tooth actually died. I felt the last pulse. I mean, I had a toothache and I felt the last pulse. Huh? No more pain. There it is. That's it. And it was abscessed. It had died. There was nothing. There was nothing there. You know, there was no more roots to it or anything. But I was in tremendous pain in the dark. And then all of a sudden, I remember when it quit. There it is. And they had to go in and pull it, and oh, my whole face swole up and everything because it. I mean, it was abscessed. But in the dark, I remember lying in the bed in the dark, hurting so bad from that. And that's the way it's going to be with all this pain and all this happening. People in the dark. So here is when we look at that there, and then we talked about the Euphrates River drying up, and that happening is going to be something that's going to be very supernatural that happens when the Euphrates River's dried up. These are supernatural judgments, as we said, and God is using these things. Now, when we realize that there are droughts that's going to take place to dry the Euphrates Rivers up, that there are 5 dams in Turkey. So, a dam is made to hold the water back. So something happens with the earthquake shaking that these dams, like Hoover Dam, y'all think Hoover Dam is going to be, you got to realize devastation is going to, I mean, these dams aren't going to be nowhere in place. So it's going to easily cause these rivers to dry up. It's like the Mississippi River. If you've ever been on the Mississippi River and done anything with it, that there's a thing, as you cut, the Mississippi River's pretty wide and it's slow. But what they have done over the years, like if it's as wide as this room here, they have went through there and they have put what is called wing dams in. A wing dam is a concrete structure that is made from the side and it goes out 15, 20, 30 feet on each side. Okay, and it still goes downriver. But it's made to slow the river down. It hits that concrete and it kind of slows it down. There's another one and it slows it down. If they didn't have those, the river would be very narrow and fast. So they've learned, they do it, they put the big dams up there to hold the water back. And the wing dams are there so that the water, it diverts the water to the center and to the edge, and cutting it that way, it just keeps it all going down river a certain speed as well. When those things are jostled and broken apart, and they're not doing their work that they're designed to do, even the dams on our Mississippi River, people are not going to be able to navigate these things because of those harsh times and those hard things that's going to be happening there. Is everybody on the same page with me? We have to think about these natural disasters. And then all of a sudden, here's what we see. We see the seventh angel says, "It is done." Now, when we get to this point here, I want you to look at the chart over there, and you'll see as the between the sixth and the seventh vial that is there, you see what is called three frogs. Three frogs are there, and they're so important in that there is a space given to them here in Revelation chapter 16 and verse 13 and 14. Let's talk about the frogs for a moment. And I saw three unclean spirits that were like what? Frogs. Come out of the mouth of the dragon, out of the mouth of the beast, out of the mouth of the false prophet. These are the spirits of the devils working miracles which go forth unto the kings of the earth and of the whole earth to gather them to the battle of the great day of God Almighty. And we talk about the three frogs coming out of the mouth. See, there's the dragon. And the dragon is symbolized in Scripture here as Satan with 7 heads and 10 horns, and that is Satan. The second one, let me see if I can put it up here. You know, I just don't have it in a good format to bring them up. There it is. And what we see is that there's the beast, and he has 7 heads, 10 horns, and this is Antichrist. And the third one is the false prophet, and he is seen as the lamb with 2 horns. He's the false prophet. Now, these spirits is working in such a way to create havoc on the earth. That's their purpose. is to create havoc. They're released out. They are in these three entities. And then all of a sudden, what they're going to actually come out and go out and do other... Not that they're totally exercised. Somebody shout amen. But they're leaving. These spirits are going to be leaving because they're very powerful. And they're going to go out. And John saw these frogs going out. Now, so let's talk about John for a moment and these frogs. Let's talk about it for a moment. When we talk about the frogs, and again, I say that the imagery is used in Scripture of the people and the things that they represented. They knew what they were talking about. You and I probably wouldn't understand a lot of these things. But let's talk about Nero for a moment. Nero was at this time with John and all the Christians who are being persecuted. He is a wicked man. I want to read something to you that was written about Nero many years later, but it was concerning the time of John. So John was aware. People at that time frame was aware of how crazy this man was. I would almost say it to our Congress and all now. People are aware of some of the crazy things they're doing. Somebody shout amen. I mean, some people who are up on it, some people are just as lost as can be. So here's the story of Nero. Now, this was written by an archbishop in 1275, and it was how the emperor wanted to kill his mother at the time when he was alive, a time according to John. So just bear with me a bit in my folly. Can you do that for me? Just bear with me a bit in my folly, as Paul said. Nero wanted to kill his mother. So here's what is written about by the archbishop in 1275. The physician and masters blamed him. This is quote. The physician and masters blamed him and said he would not slay his mother that had borne him with sorrow and pain. Then said he, Nero, make with me, and after to be delivered, that I may know what pain my mother suffered. Which by craft they gave him a young frog to drink. It really happened then. This is not fantasy. You understand what I mean? This is not fantasy. This happened. This is history. Okay? He said, give me a young frog to drink. And it grew in his belly. Then he said, but if you make me to be delivered, I shall slay you all. So they gave him such a drink that he had a vomit and cast out the frog. So what did Nero do? What was happening? The frog was coming out of his mouth, out of this wicked, wicked man. You understand what I mean? So that's and bear him on hand that because that he abode not his time, it was mishappened, which he yet he made to keep. And that's what's written about him in that time frame. Whether you believe it or not is history. These people experienced the history I'm talking about. Okay? So when the Spirit of God is revealing to him and seeing frogs come out of a mouth, what do you think is clicking in his head? What do you think is clicking in his head? Something's happening here, and the same and there could be a symbol or a parallel of some things that is happening here. So Nero ordered, sum it up for you. Nero ordered the frog to be kept as his heir of his palace. So when the frog came up, he says, you take this frog, real, keep it, and put it up. He will be the heir of my kingdom. And after his suicide in 68 AD, the Romans found the frog in his palace, and they threw it out of the city to be burned. A palace was built on the site that is called Lateo, hidden in Rhena for the frog. They built a palace for that frog. Real. Not fantasy. This really happened. Now, you got to realize that John is on the island and he's seeing this stuff. So what's going on here? You ready for it? Now, this book of, you know, we're talking about the book of John. I mean, the book of Revelation written towards the end of the first century, so this could be well past his death. You see what I'm getting at? He knew this. All right. So later on, the location is Basilica of the Saint John's. The palace was one of the Pope's residences at one time, years later. And John knew the story of Nero and the frog coming out of the mouth of Nero. That's all I got to say about it. Now, these three major demons that we're talking about here, let's go back to the story. These three major demons that are coming out of the Antichrist and the false prophet and the beast, here's what's taking place here, have the same spirit that Nero had. I believe he had the same spirit Nero had. And those who study this, because I'm going to tell you why. Because they are vicious. This is what they're going to do. They torture men. They murder. They tormented people. And this is how Nero killed people. Just like this here. So spirits don't die. They go from person to person or entity to entity. So when we're looking at that, you know, that's why, you know, we're just not doing a cursory review of Revelation. I'm doing a very detailed study of the book of Revelation so that if someone asks me, I have at least some semblance of history and know some things that has went on about it. Does that make sense what we're saying? Why frogs? Why is frogs used? What is that? But there's and I believe there's other things that because of the frogs that are being used here. So when we look at the frogs being used, just going back and looking at some of the different things that frogs is used in witchcraft. I mean, it's a big symbol in witchcraft. So I'm not saying that if you have frogs in your garden, you know, statues and things like that, I'm not saying they're demonic. I believe there can be a demonic draw to them, though. It's not like elephants. You don't see elephants used in witchcraft. You got them all in my office. So don't even go there. But if the frogs can be a thing that's used, because frogs are notable for their ability, and you look at frogs in witchcraft and all, and the occult, they're noted to move between worlds. That's why they're symbolized. They move between worlds. They're land creatures and they're water creatures. They go in between two worlds. They go between the spiritual world, take it in semblance of witchcraft. They move between a spiritual world, and they move between the world that we're living, that we're in now. Spiritual and non-spiritual move in and out of those kind of things. That's with them. And that they go places most animals cannot go. They seem to be miraculous. They are four, listen here, they dwell in water with tadpoles, and all of a sudden they come out four legs. On a land creature. See what I mean? It's almost miraculous or supernatural. So that's why in witches share these traits is what they say. When you look at a true witch, they share traits that are able to, they can do a lot of things. Who was this the other day just telling me about shapeshifters? Anybody ever heard or really seen some of that stuff? I mean, they're able to change shapes and all. Well, anyway, those are some things that when you look at the frogs, these frogs are very powerful. You see the tie to Nero, that's one aspect of it, okay? That's just one aspect. And then others, I've always heard the other side of it being demonic in that. And I believe that as well. I believe it could be just both of them in it. But I try to put myself in the position where these people were at that time in their culture. Because it means, see, we're trying to always go back and try, oh, that don't mean that. Well, how do you know? You wasn't there. You don't know what was going through their mind. Only their culture will tell us what was in their mind. And as you study their culture, then you can fully understand the implications that the Spirit was trying to give them and tell them in. Does that make sense? I mean, if the Holy Spirit gave us a dream about us all being on a 747 and flying, and then all of a sudden it being raptured off, that wouldn't mean something to some people. They don't even have a clue what an airplane is. Wouldn't make no sense to them. Does that make sense? But if you're there in that culture you're in the airplane, those things you can understand some of the things in that is happening like that. So anyway, again, if you look at the frogs that are coming out, I got a couple of pictures here for you if I can show you, because you know there are people who have had. They have seen demons. They have seen them. And if you look at even some of the semblance that they may have with their large eyes and things like that, that there is a maybe even a possible resemblance to that. And that's why those are used there, because I do believe that they can, well, you don't think they can, but John saw three of them coming out looking like a what? What they look like? Okay, so that's the, you say they don't, but John said he saw them, so I'm going to believe what the Holy Ghost penned. They look like frogs coming out. So he is trying to identify the best he can at what they look like. Doesn't necessarily mean they were frogs, but they look like frogs when they come out. So that's what some demons look like and have seen. Some wicked demons could be as well as that in that. So I saw three evil spirits that looked like frogs leap from the mouth of the dragon, the beast, and the prophet. That's taking place. So note the events that's occurring at this time. In Revelation chapter 16, God is gathering the nations together for the Valley of Armageddon. So here, that's it. That's where I'm going to stop at tonight, because I don't want to go into, as I said, I don't want to go any further into, you know, the judgment of the harlot and the beast, because it has to do with Babylon. In that system. But there are cities that are falling. And God is gathering together the nations for the valley of Armageddon. He's getting ready to do that. There's a great earthquake in Jerusalem, according to Revelation 16 and 19. It's divided into three parts. Well, it's already divided into three parts, but something supernatural happens. The city today is divided into three parts. What are they? Jew, Christian, and what else? Islam. So it's already divided, but it is actually a separation that's going to take place at that time. And then in Revelation chapter 16 and verse 19, there is a worldwide earthquake, because it says the cities of the nations falls. So I want to look at that, Revelation 16 and verse 19. And the great city was divided into three parts, and the cities of the nations fell. The great Babylon came in remembrance before God. That's what's going to get ready the next chapter we're going to be talking about. And so that's what's taking place. So there's a great earthquake that takes place, and the nations are getting ready to fall around. So let's talk about much of the world cities, the nation's cities fail. Is that not what it says? So let's look at what happens here. There is a thing that is called the Ring of Fire. Now, I want to show you the Ring of Fire here. I'll give you an image of it here. Let me pull it up so that you can see the Ring of Fire. This is the Ring of Fire of nations. This Ring of Fire, the Ring of Fire is an area where a large number of earthquakes and volcanic eruptions occur around the Pacific Ocean. It is about a 25,000-mile horseshoe shape. Look at it now, because this is where most of our earthquakes now happen at, in these areas around here. So it is highly volcanic all around this here, and they know that the seismic activity is tremendous. Look at it here. You see it in Africa. See it in Africa, America. You see it over here in China, in this area, Australia. I like this one here around Peru, all this area here. South America, I mean. I said Africa. South America, Peru, in that. And Australia is in here. All this area here. That is the area that it's talking about. And when we talk about the Ring of Fire,
1: 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And remember, be sober. Be vigilant. 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
1: everybody. I'm Henry Schaefer, and I want to welcome you to the program called Deliverance with Pastor Henry. Now, I want you to settle right on in while we give you another exciting lesson about deliverance and how to be set free and how that you can walk in the victory that Jesus Christ died for you. Now, from this point on, the ride goes upside down. So settle right on in, and we're going to share with you how you can be free from demonic spirits that torment God's people. God bless you as you listen.
0: I've called it Escape from the Dream Catcher. Escape from the Dream Catcher. That's what I want to talk to you about. Been a long time since I ministered on this here. Got a few passages of scriptures I want to share with you. Don't want to tie them all together. Look at it over here in Amos chapter 3 and verse 12. Very strange passage of scripture. Look what he says here. Thus saith the Lord, as the shepherd takes out of the mouth of the lion two legs and a piece of an ear, so shall the children of Israel be taken out that dwell in Samaria and in the corner of a bed and in Damascus in a couch. Let me draw your attention to this part right here. Thus saith the Lord God, as the shepherd taketh out of the mouth of the lion two legs or a piece of an ear. Taking two legs and a piece of an ear out of the mouth of the lion. Isn't that crazy? It's in the Bible. You know that's in your Bible. God has a message for you today as well. But as we get ready to tie this together, I want you to go over to Genesis chapter 40 and verse 1. This is about Joseph. This came to me this week. Lord, what do you want me to preach about here? Genesis 40. I knew it was about Joseph, but I didn't know exactly what it was. Genesis 40, look at it here. We're going to talk about it. And it came to pass after that these things, that the butler of the king of Egypt and his baker had offended their king of Egypt. And Pharaoh was wroth against two of his officers, against the chief of the butlers and against the chief of the bakers. And he put them in ward in the house of the captain of the guard, into the prison and the place where Joseph was found. And the captain of the guard charged Joseph with them, and he served them, and they continued a season inward. Father, we love you. Thank you for today. Thank you for these blessings, for being here today. Thank you for the blessing of your word. Help me, Lord, to be faithful. Help me to be effective in delivering this word to these your people. Help me to minister effectively your heart to these people, that they might be encouraged where they find themselves at, and they might escape the dream catcher. And Lord, I thank you, God, for what you're going to do in their life today. We thank you for your favor here in this place. We ask for your anointing to be upon the word, all those who will hear abroad. I thank you, God, for what you're going to do. May it be a right now word for these your people. In Jesus' name we pray, everybody says. You may be seated in the presence of the Lord. So let's begin. Say, in the name of Jesus, I bind the strong man in every person here. You hear me, strong man? You're bound. You're weak. You're weak. You're defeated in the name of Jesus. Look at your neighbor. Say, strong man, you're going to hear the word of God today. You're not going to like it, but you're going to let that person hear the word of God right now in Jesus' name. Any spirit came in this place not of God, bind you up, command you to leave now in the name of Jesus. Out you go. You're not wanted in this place. Now, of course, Jezebel, we're not going to leave you alone either. Say, Jezebel, you're not wanted in this place. So out you go. You can't run this church no more. So out you go. Go find you another church. Go on down the street. They got to learn how to fight you like we did. Out you go in the name of Jesus. Come on, give the Lord a hand clap of praise in the house. Let's talk about escaping from the dream catcher. It's a very simple story in the Bible. Joseph actually lived to be 110 years old. When the story first begins, it starts like in Genesis 37. And when we pick up the story, that he has had a dream. And in this dream, you're going to find out that he has two dreams. One dream He dreams about the sun, moon, and the stars. He dreams about how that the sheaves bow down to him first, out in the field working, and the sheaves, they're binding up the sheaves, the corn, and all the sheaves bow down to his sheaf. Another dream he dreams this one here about the sun, moon, and the stars all come together and they bow down before him. He tells these dreams to his brothers. Now, his brothers hates Joseph because Joseph is one of those who is the favorite, you know, the baby, the favorite of the son, of the father. So he's the favorite. They hear what's going to happen to him of this here, and he says, what do y'all think? We're going to bow down. Do you think we're going to bow down to you, the youngest? Now, he's 17 years old at this time. Of course, he's got older brothers. So what they decided to do, because he was a dreamer, he stayed at home. His brother goes to work, and as they go to work, the father sends the son, his favorite son, to go get him. He finds them in Dothan. When they get there, they say, look at the dreamer. He's coming. The dreamer's on the way. Let's just tell you the story, what's happening here. But as we began, you understand where he says that he's in prison, and he is there. So let's get to the prison house. He has a dream. Sun, moon, stars. Now, I'm going to, at the beginning, ask you this here. Do you believe that Joseph even knew what was really going to happen or know what was going to go on? Well, he told him. He told him, he says, all of your stuff bow down to me. He said, the sun, moon, and the stars bows down. And they asked him, do you think we all going to bow down to you? So they knew. They interpreted the dream. You see what I'm getting at? They interpreted the dream right then. It wasn't something by happen chance. Y'all see it already? So what happens is they put in a plot and a plan. They said, hey, listen, we're going to make sure that this doesn't happen. So what happens, they find a pit. They throw them over in the pit. Ishmaelites come along. They sell them into prison, you know, into slavery. And then they take him up to Egypt. Now, they deceived his father, Jacob, saying that an animal killed him, took the blood. I'm not going through the story like that, but he thinks his son is dead. And what happens is that now his son, Joseph, goes to Egypt. And he is found there, bought into slavery by one Potiphar, a man named Potiphar. And he is like a ruler that's in the land. And he takes Joseph into his house. Everywhere Joseph went, everything prospered. I mean, Joseph has got it going on. Now, this here. So it is from this time, he's 17 years old. And this is going to last in his life until he comes out till he's 30 years old. So this, I want you to understand that it's going to last 13 years, this ordeal that he's going through. So I don't want to just drop it to you later on. I just want to let you know these are questions I ask. So I sat back and asked myself, well, how long did this happen? So we're dealing with a time period of 13 years that this takes place in his life. God has already given him a promise. And there's going to be a time frame in which this thing is going to play out. I'm going to give you some keys, though, along the way as we take the story. Now, I'm praying, Lord, that you will help me to deliver this message that you've laid on my heart, that I can convey it to these your people here, that they will truly understand not to let the dream catcher steal away their dreams in life. Help me to impart this today to your people. Because I know that God has promised you and y'all some things. And the enemy's come along and told you that things aren't going to happen. He's come along to tell you that what God has promised you, that they'll never happen, you're too old, things will never work out. But there's some keys that you need to look along the way about some things in your life. And there's still some things that God has promised me that hasn't happened yet, and I just believe they're going to happen. Do you understand what I mean? I just believe that is some things that God's going to promise me as well. But we're not talking about me. We're talking about the people of God. And let's take the word and put and sow it into our lives. So now we understand that he's in Potiphar's house. They're in Potiphar's house. Now, he's a young man. So his wife has an eye for him. And she wants to have an encounter with her, a sexual encounter. And he wants to be true to his God. So he actually runs out of his robe. She grabs him. He runs out of the robe. And when Potiphar comes home to Potiphar's wife, She sees what's happening. She tells him. She lies against Joseph that Joseph tried to make a move on her. And immediately what happens is that Joseph finds himself in jail, in prison. And the Bible says in prison where the Pharaoh kept his prisoners at. So Pharaoh had a prison for prisoners. And he put them right inside there. And the Bible also says, though, that everywhere that Joseph went, he had God's favor. So here we find ourselves that in Genesis chapter 40. That's what we just read there in Genesis 40. You'll find out now that he is in prison. And the prison overseer gave the oversight of the prison to Joseph. Isn't this crazy? In prison, he's going to come on in and going to give everything to him. And he says everything that he did, he didn't look under his hand. You know, he didn't come behind the back and say, well, let me see how you're doing. He just said everything Joseph touched, it just prospered. Even in prison, it just prospered. And so he just let it go, just leave it alone there. But all of a sudden, here's what's happened. This is the story. The point that I really want to make. I don't know how many minutes I'm into this thing here, but I don't want to wait till the end. Let's get it in the meat of this thing here. 10 to 15 minutes, and let me tell you what's happening. In the story, that there is a butler that offends Pharaoh. There is a baker that offends Pharaoh. And see this here is that because of the offense of the butler and the baker, what Pharaoh does, he takes the chief of the baker, he takes the chief of the butlers, and he puts them in prison. Now, when he puts them in prison, he's in there, and he's in there for quite a long period of time. Remember now, understand this here, from 17 to 30, and we know there's some time markers that are in there. I'll give you the time markers in just a little bit, but he's in prison there, and they are there, and all of a sudden, that these men in prison, they have a dream. And in the dream, God is going to give revelation to Joseph about these dreams. The first dream that is told in prison by the butler is this here. He says, all I know is that there was a branch that was in a pot that was over me. And he says this branch started to branch out three branches and it had fruit on it. And he says, I do not know what this means. He says, and what happened, he says, I was able to take the fruit off of the branch, squeeze it up, put it in a cup and give it to Pharaoh, let him drink it. That's the short of the dream. And here's what happens. Joseph has the interpretation. Hey, can you tell me what this means? So now we understand he's going to get this revelation about the butler, and here's what it says. He told him, he said, what's going to happen? He says, in 3 days, what's going to happen? He said, the fruit that you squeezed, you're going to be able to take that again into the cup, and you're going to be able to give it to the king. What that means is that in three days, he's going to release you, and he's going to put you back into your position to where you were at. Now, the baker, here's how good the dream is. And as he hears how good the dream is, he says, tell me the interpretation of my dream. He said, this one here, he said, I had three baskets. It was full of baked meat on top of my head. He says, and the birds came, and he said, they were eating the meat out of the baskets. Tell me what the dream means. He said, your dream means this. He says that in 3 days, what's going to happen is the king is going to take you, cut your head off. And he says, the birds will come in, they will eat your flesh, and you will die. That's what's going to happen. I mean, so you got to either say it's going to be real or not. I don't know. But let me tell you how what happened in your Bible. In 3 days, what the dreams were interpreted to happen, it happened just like that. Because in 3 days was the king's birthday. And the birthday was there. And he asked them, what shall I do? And one of those comes together before him was the butler. Came before him and said, release the butler. And what happens is that just what happened The king released the butler and restored him to his position. The baker, so offensive, what he did. Now, you got to understand that these people that Joseph are around is people of influence. That this is just not a butler and this is just not a baker. This is a chief butler and a chief baker. You understand that? The Bible is very specific about this happening. And what happens is this baker is taken, he's beheaded, and he's not restored to his position. But Joseph always tells them, he told them, the butler, he says, when you get out, tell Pharaoh that I was stolen out of my land and I was sold into slavery and that I am not supposed to be here. And what has happened by Potiphar and by Potiphar's wife, it's a misunderstanding. It did not happen like that here. But the Bible says that the butler forgot about Joseph while he was in there. And many people believe that in this time frame is that he is in there for at least another 2 years. And that's something been left behind for 2 years in all of these things. Here's the next part of it, that Pharaoh has a dream. Several years later, Pharaoh has the dream. Now, when the dream is told like this here, that he has a dream about cows coming out of the water, and there were seven fat cows, and then he has a dream about seven lean cows coming out. Doesn't know what it means. He has another dream immediately after that. It is about the dream of the corn, the seven ears of corn. The corn opens up, and there are like seven ears in one corn. Well, look at all this here. And then the dream is, the other part of the dream is that he's going to open it up and there are seven lean ears of corn. What does this mean? The butler remembers this. The butler remembers that there was, and they all tried to tell the meaning of the dreams. They couldn't tell the meaning of the dream. What I'm trying to tell you, I'm going to go ahead, just let me tell the story, then I'm going to tell you how you fit into this and what you need to look for in your life. So he tells him there's a man that's in prison, Joseph. He told about my dream, and he told about the dream of the baker. He hit it right on the head, brother. I mean, no pun about taking the head off the man, but he hit it right on the head. You did exactly what he said. You let me out, you chopped off his head. And the buzzards came in to eat him up. He said, but he can interpret your dream. So they get Joseph, and he comes, and he interprets the dream. He tells him, here's what's going to happen. Both times he said, there's going to be 7 years of plenty. He says, you're going to have years of meat, grain, and he's going to have 7 years of plenty, then you're going to have 7 years of famine. It's showing seven years of good fat cows, of plenty of grain, and the ears of corn they're going to be able to eat. But 7 years is coming. It's going to happen. You're going to have 7 years of drought. So with that being said, understanding, he understood that Pharaoh understood that this man had a revelation that he needed, and they started to prepare. He takes him out of prison, sets him up under the kingdom to where he's able to oversee everything that is there. And all of a sudden now, he is able to plan for the future of his people. And not only that, but you know that God had a plan for his people. And that God was going to use him to prepare and to save a whole nation and many people. And here's what I want you to know about in your dreams. Joseph had dreams. And as he had the dreams of what God was going to use him, it seems to be kind of outlandish about how the sun, moon, and stars, that would be in like the sun, moon, and stars, that would be like all of the seed of Abraham would be rolled up into his brothers are going to come and they're going to bow down before him. The sun, moon, stars, and all the stars are going to come. And not only that, what's going to happen is that the sheaves are going to come, the ones that need food. They've been in the field. You ready? They're in the field and they're gathering food and grain and everything. The ones who are in the field starving for food and grain, those are the ones that's going to come and they're going to bow down before me. And they're going to be able, not in a servitude way, but in a way they're going to understand that God has prepared me to help to prepare you for surviving for the years to come. And it's a great story of how there's restoration in the family. There's restoration in Joseph's family when the sons come down, his brothers come down. It's the story here. That's not the purpose of me telling, but here's what I want you to know. Look for, here's the message, look for things in your life that God is working on you about. Think about the things that it may feel like that you're in prison right now, and God has promised you some things, and there are some circumstances in your life that have been contrary to what you think is going to happen. Think about what God had promised this young man, and now he finds himself in a pit. You hear me? In a pit. And he's sold into slavery. And you understand that when they're sold into slavery, you're talking about their servants. They have a master. You know, many people in life right now, they are feel like that they are servitude to the enemy, the devil. And they can't get out of a pit. There's no way you're going to get out of a pit. And things go from worse to worse. You get out, sold into slavery, and you find yourself in Egypt where there are a bunch of gods that don't even use the name God, Yahweh. And the name, totally different situation. And now you're there in the house hearing all them worship their gods and say all of those things and accused, sexually accused of something that he didn't do. Maybe you've been accused of some things in your life. And I don't care whether you've done them or not. It doesn't really matter to me. But that accusation has a long-term riding factor that can really mess with your mind. That I didn't do it, but I had to go to jail. I didn't do it, but I took the fall for other people. I didn't do it because I didn't open my mouth up and try to defend myself. You know, the Bible talks about that God is the one who's the revenge. He's the revenger, not you. He revenges us, not we ourselves. Amen. So there's going to be things that you're going to go through in your life as well. I don't care what God has promised you. It could be in your ministry. It could be in your family. It could be in your life. Think about the promises that God has given you. I'm going to give you some keys here in just a moment, though. When you find yourself going from worse to worse to worse, never give up on God. But in this story over and over, you're going to find the word, but God was with Joseph. But God was with Joseph. But God was with Joseph. And I want you to understand, no matter where you're at, God is with you. God is with you. You hear me? God is with you. See, there are people right now who's going to hear this. They're in prison. And I'm going to tell you, and God is with you, but God is with you. You know, there's things that people can do. I don't know how God does it, but he can get you out of anywhere. Don't say he can't. You keep trusting, you keep believing God. God can turn the situation around. I mean, we just sung the song, Waymaker, Miracle Worker, Promise Keeper. You see, and I believe that is the God that we serve. I don't know how he's going to do it, but he's going to make a way. He is a waymaker. Understand this here with Joseph as well. Not only that in the story, you're going to find out that God places people in Joseph's life for a reason. Potiphar is there. I don't know if I need to go ahead. No, I'm going to say it right now. Potiphar is there, is going to be used by God. The woman's there, going to be used by God to drive him into a place. He has to have certain people around him in the place. But you see, in Potiphar's house was not the people that Joseph needed. They were in Pharaoh's house. And he had to drive him out of Potiphar's house and put him into a prison where the people that is in Pharaoh's house would recognize him. So God's going to move you some places you're not going to know. You think you're going from good to worse. But God is taking you to a place. He's taking you to a place where God has other people around you that you've got to know. You've got to trust God in the process, my friend. And there's people that's going to come. There's things that he's going to do to take you places with people you're not going to understand, but you have to be there. You have to be there because God's got influence with those people. And he's going to use their influence. So let's think about this here for a moment. So this one here is, I want you to know, the butler that is in the story, or the chief butler that's in the story, think about this here. God used the butler in the story to open the door for Joseph. See, the butler is the one who actually does what? G- God used the butler in the story to open the door for Joseph. He had to have a butler. So here's what I'm saying, y'all. Listen to me. God's got butlers for you. God's, listen, you hear what I'm saying? He's got supernatural butlers right where you're at that's going to open up the doors into things that you need in life. You see, listen here, I just don't know if I can. So, you know, I've studied the story and everything, but say, God, convey to me what you need to speak to the people. I got butlers for you. You think it's bad. God says you think it's bad. And it's not. Supernaturally, I put you in that situation for that butler right there to be there. So what do you think about the baker? You know, the baker got his head cut off, but I'm going to tell you, the baker plays a very important part in this here. The baker in the story is a baker is a person who sets things in order for a recipe. See, the baker is the one who puts this here, and he takes this and a little bit of this and a little bit of this and a little bit of this, and he puts it all together because he's going to cook and make something. Look for the baker in your life. God's working on you. You see, don't think that the baker in the story in the prison house didn't cook, because he cooked. Joseph made sure that the baker would cook. That makes sense? And it would be some of the best food, huh? Because it came off of Pharaoh's table. He knew how to cook and lay it spread out. But the baker in your life is the person who sets things in order in your life. So you're going to be thinking that the baker is mean or what have you, but you've got to have bakers in your life. They're going to tell you, like they come in, they're going to see how you cook at the kitchen and things are spread out everywhere. He goes, uh-uh. No, we got to get this thing in order. The baker is to get your life in order. God's going to bring that. See, the baker is working on you. He's putting you. He's getting you in order. He's working in your life. He's seeing things that you don't see. He's seeing things that I don't need this in the recipe. I don't need this out of your life in the recipe. You got to get rid of some of the pride. You got to get rid of some of the arrogance. You got rid of some of the smart attitude. You got to get in. Let me take a little bit of this. Let me take a little bit of that. Some of this we're going to chop off and get rid of. Some of this stuff we don't need. That bone. I don't need that bone. He's the baker in the story. And it took the baker, and it took the butler to make the story, but that's not the end of the story. There will always be in the story, to make the dream come true, a Pharaoh in your life. The Pharaoh in your life is the one who has the finances to make the dream come to pass. God will finance his dream. God will finance the dream. It's his dream, not yours. If it's his dream, look for the butler, the baker, and the doors to open on the financial side of the things that God wants to do in your life, because the promises that God has promised you is true and it will happen. Somebody shout yes. Somebody shout yes. So what's the message here? I got two passages of scripture to close with. Oh, three really. Put up Numbers 23 and 19. What the scripture says, for God is not a man that he should lie, neither the son of man that he should repent. If he spoke it, he shall bring it to pass. Somebody shout yes. Are they in the back? Y'all got this in the back up? Bring it up. Numbers 23:9. Somebody put a hand up and say, yeah, I'm still back here. Well, that might be running around the building. Here it comes. They might have liked that one too much. Look at this one here. Forget about, there we go. God is not a man that he should lie, neither the son of man that he should repent. Hath he said, and shall he not do it? Hath he spoken it to you, and shall he not make it good? Okay, you ready? Put up Genesis 45, 7 and 8. And then immediately, look at what he says here. Here's in the story. Joseph realized, God sent me before you to preserve

0: Back up for me, brother. Thus saith the Lord, as the shepherd takes out of the mouth the lion, two legs, or a piece of an ear, so shall the children of Israel be taken out that dwell in Samaria, and in the corner of a bed, and in Damascus in a couch. Here's what I want you to know. And here's what the scripture speaks about this here. And how does it fit with us? The lion has devoured many of your dreams and you. He's devoured your dreams. And he's devoured the ones who dream the dreams. And God looks into the mouth of the lion today. And he sees something worth saving. He sees two legs and an ear. And the shepherd is sent to retrieve out of the mouth of the lion what's left over. And I'm here to tell you this. And why did he leave an ear and legs? If you have an ear to hear, here's what he's speaking to you today. And he's left you on your legs. You've got to get up and stand. Just stand. Hear what he says. And just stand. What God spoke's coming to pass. What he spoke's coming to pass, everybody. It's going to happen. Say, Lord, your servant hears today. Open doors. Straighten me out. Finance the dreams, Lord. I'm in your hands. Come on, give the Lord a hand clap of praise in the house. Hey!
1: Waymaker.
0: Stay with me. Now let's sing this here. You ready? It's going to be good. Y'all want to go up there and help him sing? Go over and help him sing.
2: Because he's a waymaker. Go help him sing.

Oh, what you got a moment? Now, if there's a voice been talking to you that it's not going to happen, I'm going to call that demon out today. That's a voice of a demon talking to you. You done listened to it so long, you've opened the door up. God says, you got to close that door because I'm going to open some new doors up for you. Once you come, stand right up here. We're going to pray over you, then we're going to let you go. Go ahead and sing, brother. Yeah.

0: Joseph's in the prison. 2 years. Lord, I did what you said. I interpreted the dreams. You forgot about me. God has not forgot about you, everybody. He has not forgotten about you. Look for why you're there where you're at. For what? The butler, the baker, and the finances are coming. Somebody shout amen.
1: Amen.
0: Okay, you ready? Real simple. Say, I come out of agreement.
1: With the Spirit
0: that tells me
1: that
0: my dream that the Lord has given me will not come to pass. I come out of agreement with that Spirit. I break the legal contract in the name of Jesus. If I have a Spirit in me that tells me the dream will not come to pass, I want it to come out. In the name of Jesus.
1: In the name of Jesus.
0: I'm going to call the dream, the Spirit, the dream catcher. Because you know, a dream catcher is an evil tool of the enemy. It doesn't catch bad dreams. That's the portal for demons to come into. So let's use the name of the dream, of the sermon. The dream catcher. He's called all the promises of God in. Say, in the name of Jesus,
1: you must release
0: the promises of God
1: from the dream catcher.
0: All right, you hear me, dream catcher? They don't want you no more. You ready? Say, I, dream catcher,
1: give up my right
0: to God's people. And I go now
1: to the pit.
0: I bind to myself
1: doubt
0: and unbelief.
1: And
0: we go to the pit. Just breathe now. Come out, dream catcher. Come out of God's people. The one that says it's not going to happen. Come on out. Come out of God's people. Out. Come out, dream, the dream catcher. Come out. The spirit behind the dream catcher. Out. Out. Out. Out. Come out, doubt. Come out, unbelief. Just breathe. Come out, doubt. Come out, unbelief. Come out. Come out. The one that has stolen God's dreams out of His people. Come out. Come out of God's people. Out. Breathe. Come out. That dream-catching spirit. Come out. That has stolen the dreams and said it's not going to happen. Come out, dream catcher. Come out. The spirit behind the dream catcher. Come out. Come out that body. Come out doubt. Come out unbelief. Come out. Come out doubt. Come out unbelief. Let's go out that body. Out. Out. Out. Out. Come out now. The one that has stolen the dreams. Come out this man. Come out. Come out. Come out of God's people. I forbid the transfer of any spirits. Come out. Come out. The one that says it's not going to happen. Come out. Come out. Come out of God's people. Out. Come out. Come out. Come out of that body. Come out of that body. Come out. Come out of God's people. Come out. One that said the dream's not going to happen. Come out. Doubt and unbelief. Let's go. Out. Get out of that body. Come out now. You can't have God's people no more. Come out. Doubt. Come out unbelief. Come out. You ready? Say, come out of me, depression. Come out, depression. Come out. All the way out of that body. Out. Out, depression. Come out, depression. Out. Out. Out. Out. You can't have them no more. Come out of that body. Come out now. Come out. Come out. Come out. Come out of that body. Come out. Come out in the name of Jesus. Come on now. Come out. Come out of that body. Out. Out. Come on out of that body. Out. Come out now. The one that says it's not going to happen. Come out. You need to come. You need to get in on this thing. Come out. Get right here. Y'all come on down. Y'all want to get prayed for? Come on down. These are demons that talk to you. Say, the spirit that says that this is not going to happen in my life or in our life, say, I want it to come out of me. It's a demon. You got to battle it. God says it's going to happen. What's the devil say? What does he say? It's not going to happen. The spirit that says it's not going to happen. I want it to come out of me. I don't want you no more. The spirit that says it's not going to happen. Get out of me. The spirit that says it's not going to happen. Get out of me. Say, I come out of agreement with you. You can't have me no more. They say, well, listen, we keep believing, don't we? And we keep pressing forward. We keep doing. But there's a spirit that talks to us. It's not going to happen. Say, I give up my rights to this body. And I go to the pit. Come out. Come out now. The one that says it's not going to happen. Come out. Just breathe. Breathe. Get right there and come on out. Come out. Get right there. When it says it's not going to happen, come on out. Come out. Come on out. Come out. Come out. Get right there. Just breathe. Let this thing come out. Come on out. The one that says it's not going to happen, come out. Come out. The one that says it's not going to happen, come out. Come out. Come out of this man. Breathe. Come out. Just breathe. Come out. The one that says it's not going to happen, come out. Breathe. Look at me. Breathe. Open your mouth and breathe. Come out of him. Come out of this man. Come out of me. You're under the sound of my voice. Come out. The one that says it's not going to happen. Get out. Come out. Get out. The one that says it's not going to happen, get out. Get out of these bodies. Come out of God's people. The one that says it's not going to happen, come out. You can't have me no more. Come out of your pastor. Come out of me. Come out of me. Get out of me as well. Come out. Come out. I want the dream catcher. Get out of me. Out. The one that says it's not going to happen, come out. Come out. You find yourself in a good place now, don't you? Come out. Come out. It's an evil demon. Come out. It's not going to happen. Come out. The dream catcher says it's not going to happen. Come out. Come out. Come out of that body. Come out of God's people. Out all the way. God is not a man that he should lie. Get that demon out that says it's not going to happen. There's people listening to me, the sound of my voice. The devil's told you long enough. It's not going to happen. Come out of God's people. Come out of agreement with that voice. Come out of me now. Come out now. It's not going to happen. Come out of God's people. Out. Out. Out. He's stolen your dream. The dream catcher's got you. Come out. Come out. Come out of that body. Come out now. Come out. There you go. Come out. Come out. Come out of my brother right here. Come out of my brother. Come out of him. There you go. Come on out of him. Out. Yeah, say you coming out of him. You coming out of him. Come out of that body. Come on out. Give him something. Give him something. Come on out of him. Give him a tissue. Tissue, tissue, tissue. Come out of him. Come out. Come out. Come out of him. Out. Come out of my brother. Get right there and come out of him. All the way. There you go. Come out. Come out of that body. Out. Out. Right there. Out. All the way. Come out of him now. There you go. Get out of him. Out. Come on out, doubt and unbelief. Come on out, depression. Get out of my brother now. Come out of him. All the way. You'll feel it come right up through here. Right there. Just breathe for me. Harry, come on out. Come out of this man. See, crying is a sign of deliverance. That means, that's right. Get out of him. Come. Yeah, say, I don't want to go. Say, I don't want to go. Say, I don't want to go. But I got to go to the pit. There you go. Come on out of him. Come on out. There you go. Come on out. You take him through. Come on. Call him out. Come on out of him. Get right there. Just breathe it out. Come out. Come on out of that body. Out. Come out. Come on out. There you go. Come on out of that body. Get right there and come out of her. Come out. The one that says, it's not going to happen. That's a demon's name. It's not going to happen. Come out. The one that says, it's not going to happen. Come out. You're not going to get healed. You're not going to get delivered. Come out. Get right here. Come on out. It's not going to happen. It's not going to happen to you. It'll happen for everybody else. But not you. It happened to the butler. The butler got out, but you didn't get out. Come on out of that body. Come on out of that body. Come on out. Come out. Come out all the way. Come out of that body. Out. Come out of this body. Come on out. The one that says it's not going to happen. These are demons. Come out. It is going to happen. What God has promises here, it will happen. It will happen. Come in, it will happen. Come out. God is not a man that he should lie. It will happen. Come out. The one that says it will not happen, come out. Come out. The one that says it will not happen, get right here and come out of this man. Come on out of him. Breathe. Get right there and come out of him. Get right here and come out. Come out. Get right there and come out of him. Get right there and come out of this man right here now. Come on out. Breathe. Come out. That thing will come out. Get right here. Come out of that tummy right here. Get right there and come out of him. The one that talks to him and says it will not happen. It happened for everybody else but not you. Come out. Come out of him. Come out of him. Get out. Get right there. Come on out. Come out of that body. Come out of that body. Out. Out. Come out in the name of Jesus. Loose him and come out of him. Whew, yeah, there you go. Come out of that body. Come on out. The one that said it's not going to happen to her. Come on. Get out of that body. Come on. You've been in my church too long. I'm not talking about you. I'm talking about the demon. Come on out of that body. Come on out. Come on. You talk to God's people too much. You say it's not going to happen. Come out. Come out. Come out. Come out now. Come out all the way. You can't have God's people no more. Up and out. Out. Those who are listening over the internet and over the radio, say, come out of me. The one that tells me it's not going to happen. You hear me, dream catcher, come out. Come out. The one that says it's not going to happen, come out. Come out of God's people. Come out of God's people. Out. Out. You messed up today. Come out. Come out all the way. Out in the name of Jesus. Woo-wee. You're an evil demon. You all right? Come on out of that body. Out. Out. Out. Loose. Loose and come out. Loose and come out. Dag it right there and come on out of her. Come out. Mental. Mental confusion out. Come out, everybody. Mental confusion. Mental torment. I can't remember. Out. Out. Out. Out. Come out. Foggy minded. Come out. The foggy minded. The cloudy mind. Out. Out. Out. All the way. Come out that body. Come out that body. Get right here. Come on out. Come on out of her. There it is. You feel it right there? Come on out. Come on out. Come on out. Come out of that body. Come on out of that body. Out. Out. Out. Out. Come on out. Come out of that body. Out. There you go. Breathe. Breathe. There you go. Come out. Come out. The foggy minded. Come out. I can't remember. Come. Come. Come out of that body. Stand right here. Let him stay right here with you. Come on out. Come out of that body. Come out. Come out all the way. Come out of that body. Breathe for, do it for. It's not going to happen. Come out. Come out. Come out. Come out of that body. Come out of everybody. Come out of God's people. Out. Out. You can't have them no more. Up and out. Come out in the name of Jesus. Say, get out of me. Say, I don't want mind control no more. You hear me? Mind control. They don't want you. Say, I'm mind control. Give up my right to God's people. And I go to the pit. Come out, mind control. Come out. Come out. Loose. Loose. Loose and come out. Loose mind control. She's got it right there. Call that thing out of her. That's on her head right there. Come out. Loose mind control. Out. Out. Out. Out. Out in the name of Jesus. Come out. Come out of that body. Come out of that body. Can't have them no more. Up and out. Someone say, thank you, Jesus. Come out now. All the way to the pit. Thank you, Jesus. Rabbi Shatarabaka. Come on out of that body. Come on out of that body. Come out. Come out of Shannon. Come out of Shannon. Tell her to open her eyes up and look at you. I think, come on out. Come out of that body. Come out. Come out. Isn't that crazy, y'all? Come out. Come out in the name of Jesus. Ready? They have some anointing on. Anointing on. I'm going to pray for you. You ready?
2: 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God bless you. And remember, I am a demon terrorist.
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Now we continue reading from the scriptures at the beginning of Matthew chapter 18. At that time the disciples came to Jesus and said, "Who then is greatest in the kingdom of heaven?" And he called a child to himself and set him before them, and said, "Truly I say to you, unless you are converted and become like children, you will not enter the kingdom of heaven. Whoever then humbles himself as this child, he is the greatest in the kingdom of heaven. And whoever receives one such child in my name receives me. But whoever causes one of these little ones who believe in me to stumble, it would be better for him to have a heavy millstone hung around his neck and to be drowned in the depth of the sea. Woe to the world because of its stumbling blocks, for it is inevitable that stumbling blocks come, but woe to that man through whom the stumbling block comes. If your hand or your foot causes you to stumble, cut it off and throw it from you. It is better for you to enter life crippled or lame than to have two hands or two feet and be cast into the eternal fire. If your eye causes you to stumble, pluck it out and throw it from you. It is better for you to enter life with one eye than to have two eyes and be cast into the fiery hell. See that you do not despise one of these little ones, for I say to you that their angels in heaven continually see the face of my Father who is in heaven. For the Son of Man has come to save that which was lost. What do you think? If any man has 100 sheep, and one of them has gone astray, does he not leave the 99 on the mountains and go and search for the one that is straying? If it turns out that he finds it, truly I say to you, he rejoices over it more than over the 99 which have not gone astray. So it is not the will of your Father who is in heaven that one of these little ones perish.

Matthew 18:15. If your brother sins, go and show him his fault in private. If he listens to you, you have won your brother. But if he does not listen to you, take one or two more with you, so that by the mouth of two or three witnesses, every fact may be confirmed. If he refuses to listen to them, tell it to the church. And if he refuses to listen even to the church, let him be to you as a Gentile and a tax collector. Truly I say to you, whatever you bind on earth shall have been bound in heaven, and whatever you loose on earth shall have been loosed in heaven. Again I say to you that if two of you agree on earth about anything that they may ask, it shall be done for them by my Father who is in heaven. For where two or three have gathered together in my name, I am there in their midst. This is The Word, Bible reading without comment. It's presented because the Word of God says in 1 Timothy 4:13 that we're to give attention to the public reading of Scripture. Lord willing, I'll return next time with more. This is Nicholas Hope.

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0: Well, good morning. It's another great day in the state of South Carolina, and this is your host, Bill Robinson, coming from New Ellington Station Building Live, and I'm here with the great Pastor Bill George from University Parkway Church of God.
1: Hello, everybody. It's good to be here.
0: Wait a minute, Pastor. Something looks different about you. I can't tell. Is it your birthday today?
1: It is, and you know what? I thought I was going to be 68. But I'm only 67.
0: Is that right?
1: So I got a whole year back today.
0: You're a little younger than me, by the way. That's great. Well, happy birthday.
1: Thank you, sir.
0: Happy birthday to you. I have to ask you, did you write a song for yourself because you're so talented?
1: No, I didn't.
0: You should do a rap song, Happy Birthday.
1: Yeah. Maybe I should, yeah.
0: Well, Conquering with Christ LLC is a Christian broadcasting company. 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So we want to always ask, what is a steward? And that's someone who manages something. And I heard the term steward used last night on a call I was on, and the person was saying, you know, we steward everything that God gives us, and that is so true. And we have to even steward our walk as a Christian. Isn't that right?
1: Amen.
0: And so on the last show, if you'll remember, we talked about leadership, and we had three godly ladies on last week, and I feel kind of lonely this time.
1: Yeah.
0: It was great having them on. There was a quote that I wanted to quote, and I didn't get to it, and it was Psalm 32:8, and all our quotes are out of the King James Version, and it says, I will instruct thee and teach thee in the way in which thou shalt go. I will guide thee with my eye. And I think that's so true. You know, even when we think that God is not guiding us or helping us or walking beside us, he is, even in the darkest moments that we have. So before we start this week's topic of communication makes great leaders, let's look at some headlines and some other tidbits. So I wanted to kind of give an update on what's happening in the world. July, at least in the United States, July retail sales revealed a real downdraft or downshift in household consumption. And so the overall July decline was 0.6%, which was significant because it's the largest decline in 18 months. So why does that matter? Well, if you're thinking about buying a large ticket item, you may want to wait or give it a pause because prices could start coming down. In fact, there's been some talk about deflationary pressure versus inflationary pressure, and that would be interesting. Also, the household savings rate fell to just 2.7%, and that's from a high of 6.1% pre-COVID. And, you know, this means that most households don't really have a good emergency fund set up in case there's a large time, one-time expense. And then per payments, PYMNTS.com, they published a new reality check, the Paycheck to Paycheck Report. And in 2021, the percent of consumers living paycheck to paycheck was 57% versus 2025, which showed the percent living paycheck to paycheck was 67%. So, Pastor Bill, you may hear something called the K-shaped economy. And, you know, I was, wanting to talk about that because a lot of people wonder what that means. I don't know if you understand what that refers to.
1: Not really.
0: Well, if you look at the letter K, it's got a straight line, which would be like the axis of a graph, and then it's got a line going up and a line going down. The line going up represents the investor class, because the Dow Jones, the S&P, the NASDAQ have been going crazy. So the investor class has been making a lot of money. And then the working class, represented by the downward slope, has been struggling, primarily because of higher gas prices, higher cost of living, food costs. Every time we go to the grocery store, I'm just shocked at the bill. So that's why it's called K-shaped economy. And then we've heard about gas going up. Now there's a headline saying that motor oil shortages are pressuring the automakers. And I guess they use a lot of motor oil when they're testing and lubricating engines and getting them ready to hit the showrooms. And then OpenAI's data center, Ohio data center, NVIDIA cut its share of support from $250 billion, that's a quarter of a trillion dollars, to $120 billion. And, all these data centers, there's a lot of negative publicity coming out now, but it seems like there's no shortage of local approvals. And I think we all have to be diligent to understand what our local governments are doing, because they can approve these things, and next thing you know, you have one next to you, and it's generating a lot of sound and lights at night and sucking up the water and using up the electricity. What's interesting is NVIDIA put together a $500 billion, that's half a trillion dollar commitment to funding AI data centers. And, it seems like if you look at a map of those, they're everywhere. And then the Trump family-backed World Liberty Trust Company received some preliminary government approvals, which is not surprising, I guess, since Trump is in charge of the government, to establish a national trust bank for its USD1 stablecoin business. I actually looked this up on the web, and you can currently invest in it. It basically is like a money market, but it's guaranteed to be a dollar, whereas money markets generally are guaranteed to be a dollar, but there can be what's called a money market where you break the dollar. And that means that the underlying investments that are supposed to be stable somehow become unstable, and the money market is worth less than a dollar. So the idea behind the stable coin is that it would always be a stable $1. And there's actually 4 billion of that in circulation. And I think, we can see that eventually currency is going to go away. And more evidence that, by the way, of that. You got any nickels in your pocket?
1: I had one yesterday.
0: Well, hang on to those. They're going to be worth something, just like copper pennies. Even though copper pennies are mostly made of zinc, like the nickel. But the nickel, it costs 13 cents to mint, and the Treasury is looking at getting rid of the nickel. And what's interesting there is that, how you go to these retailers and they say, hey, do you want to round up to the next dollar? I don't know what you say, but I always say no. I said, I need those pennies and nickels and quarters and dimes. Mm-hmm. But there's a bill in Congress right now where they're looking at rules that would allow businesses standardization on rounding up to the next dollar. So we can already see that it looks like they're planning on getting rid of currency. And if you use currency, you're going to have to be rounded up. I don't know if they're ever talking about rounding down, but I've never seen anybody round down or ask me, hey, do you want to round down? I would certainly say yes, but no one's ever asked me that question. And then here's some great news. If you don't itemize, which is really difficult to itemize because they jacked up the standard deduction on your taxes. So, you get a larger deduction before you get to exemptions in your income. So you're not having to worry about keeping track of all these expenses that you want to deduct. But under the big, beautiful bill that was passed by President Trump last year, they actually inserted a little gift to us this year, and it says, if you make charitable contributions, so for example, to the church, you can deduct up to $1,000 over and above your standard deduction if you're single, and if you're married filing jointly, you get to deduct up to $2,000. So that's a real, should be a real help. I mean, it should help us get a little more money back at the end of the year.
1: Amen.
0: So that would be for this year's returns filed in 2027. So it's for the 2026 tax year. And those are for cash contributions. So unfortunately, you know, everybody that's hauled clothes to the Goodwill can't deduct the clothes. You can only deduct cash contributions.
1: You know, Brother Bill, do you know what Phyllis and Gigi and Trump have in common?
0: Oh, no. What is that?
1: Big, beautiful bills.
0: I love it. That's great. You're just trying to score points because it's your birthday.
1: That's right.
0: Yeah, I'm sure. Did Phyllis cook you like a pancake this morning with a little smiley face and some whipped cream?
1: She gave me a kiss as I was waking her
0: up. There you go. That's pretty good right there. I agree. Well, we want to get started on this year, show's topic. And again, last week I mentioned good leaders are great leaders when they can learn the art of communication. And I feel so strongly about this, I thought it would be good to have a show on it. So what is communication? You know, we have to ask that question today because is it texting? Is it an emoji? Which we didn't even know what that was before. Is it a post on social media? If you're President Trump, that's how he communicates. He posts on social media for the most part. Is it an email? Is it a phone call? Is it a speech or a Zoom or a, you know, video conference? It can be all of those. And what do leaders need to communicate and when? So are they trying to communicate a vision? Should they be doing that? A change in mission of the organization? A pause in services? Announcement of a new service or product? A mistake? You know, that's a difficult communication. I've had to do that before. An accomplishment, those are always fun communications. What do leaders need to communicate, or who do leaders need to communicate with? And, you know, a lot of times that's their inner circle, their employees, their customers, the general public, their stakeholders. Stakeholders can go beyond customers. They can be partners or collaborators. When I was leading an organization, you know, often I'd have to communicate to all the stakeholders. What influences the communications of leaders? You know, it can be fear. It can be exuberance. It can be truth. It can be politics. Social media responses or likes. It can be relationships, timeliness. You know, there can be timely topics. Something new or a motivation to educate. So, you know, these are not all inclusive. I don't know if you have any other thoughts on that, but these are just kind of thoughts that I had off the top of my head as I was thinking about how I used to communicate as a leader and what I looked at sometimes. So I don't know if you have a single factor that you think is the world today is mainly focused on in terms of a platform, or if there's anything you want to add to what I just talked about, Pastor Bill.
1: I think communication through data and stuff is a big thing because it's used to manipulate how you buy things. You know?
0: Yeah, that's a good one, and I should have had that one on my list, so thanks for bringing that up. You know, data is ruling the roost today when it comes to a lot of communications. You know, so we just went over data for the economy. You know, a lot of cities and counties and state now put out data on how they're spending money or the effects of certain goals are or grants are. So they're trying to communicate more with data. That's driven a lot of the data centers, and that you know, a lot of people want to collect data and then report that out. And you know, if you go to your point, if you go to Amazon, you can look and see how many people bought that product in the last month. And so, you know, you, if you're looking at a product, it says one bought this in the last month, and you got a similar product that says 1,000 bought this in the last month, which one are you likely to buy?
1: You know, I was watching a video yesterday. It was talking about a guy that noticed that different people are getting different rates on selling, buying and selling things. And so one of the things he did was, I think it was Michigan or Minnesota, he flew a drone over into the highest income area that you weren't allowed to be in unless you, you know, you lived there. And then he did a order for like Uber, and then he had his friend do an order for Uber, and it was like, I think it was like 20-something percent difference between the two. So the data is used not only for good things, I guess it's used to judge you. And I've heard China does that, you know, that your citizenship based on the data that you have. So,
0: yeah, no, that's true. And you know, everybody's competing for your data. So, you know, that's why Amazon started a pharmacy, is they want the medical data, not only your spending data, but they want your medical data. That's why they have a credit card. They want your spending habits outside of Amazon so that they can understand that. And that's why these data centers are being built, because they're taking everything and storing it somewhere so that they can parse that data, look at it. And, you know, there's good things to that. There's good, bad things to that. So, you know, it's not unusual now for you to be talking to your spouse or children about some product you saw on TV or something, and it pops up on your social media. So, you know, all this data is just being, like you said, it's a way to give feedback, but also to communicate. And then, you know, the other thing that leaders have to get good at, especially when they're public speaking, is body language. So I don't know if you notice body language a lot when you're doing your sermons.
1: Absolutely. I used to have an associate pastor that would sit there and make faces and stuff while I was preaching. And then after it was over, he'd say, "Pastor, that was the best message I've heard." And I'm thinking, your body language didn't say that.
0: Yeah, you know, and when I was doing public speaking a lot, I would watch body language as well, because you could tell, especially if it was educational, I would watch and see if people were kind of, I was losing them, or if I had to go back and ask a clarifying question, or, you know, maybe take some questions and change the subject a little bit on the fly. So body language is important. And you could do a whole new show on body language, for sure. And even in today's digital communication world, the most effective communication is still face-to-face or verbal. And why do you think that is?
1: Well, let me get here. I noticed that when people say they write an email, it's faceless.
0: So yes.
1: You know, and if they make, and some people will type in all caps, and you know, in the typing world, that's swearing at somebody. But a lot of people don't know that, so they just do all caps, and then you're getting mad at them because you think you're threatening. If you're doing it face to face, you can tell them more what they're meaning about it.
0: Right, and you get that real time feedback, so you can tell whether they misinterpreted what you said, and you can clarify it, or you can tell whether they're nodding and actively listening and maybe asking questions. So, you know, it's a better form of communication, hands down. I don't know. Have you ever followed the Babylon Bee? Do you know anything about them?
1: I've heard a little bit about them, but I haven't really like followed them or anything.
0: Yeah, they're satire, so they make fun of everything. And so they had, I think it was their 11 top ways to discipline current teenagers. And I really liked two of them. One of them was tell them they have to leave their room. Remember, we would have to go to our room, but but now if you tell a teenager they have to leave their room, that's like punishment.
1: Yeah.
0: But the other thing, the top way to punish them was to have them force them to have a verbal conversation with somebody, and I thought that was hilarious.
1: Yeah, for sure.
0: So I want to talk a little bit about being an effective public speaker, and this can even apply to when you're making a phone call or you're doing a Zoom meeting and you're the presenter, or you're even going to talk to your boss or somebody you're delegating work to. And that is, the first thing, you should organize your thought. You know, you want to make sure you have your thoughts clearly organized so that you don't drift away and get distracted from what you were going to say. And then it's always, if you're doing a meeting or a Zoom meeting or a public speech, it's good to start on time and end on time. And a lot of people I noticed on Zoom when I was in an organization would wait till everybody got there. Mm-hmm. And a lot of times the meeting wouldn't start for almost 15 minutes. And then you just wasted and disrespected the 50 people that showed up on time for the 10 that didn't. Mm-hmm. And so, you know, it was always good to start on time and end on time. And then it's good to know your audience in advance. You know, I've spoken to different groups before, and I always want to know in advance who is going to be in the audience. Is it going to be peers? So that I, you know, if I'm doing a educational or technical speech, I know who I'm, that they're going to be similar to my level. Or is it going to be individuals that maybe are employees and I'm educating or doing a technical presentation and they have no knowledge, so I have to kind of build that base. So you would just want to know who's your audience. And then you want to prepare the message, like I said, to fit the audience. And don't be afraid to adjust the message. And that's sometimes based on the feedback that you're seeing. You may have to back up. You may have to pause. You may have to add a little bit of clarification. Because when we write something out, sometimes it doesn't always, it strikes us one way, but you can tell the audience may not pick up on it the way you thought they would. And then you can confirm the message being received. You can clarify points using feedback. You can confirm the message by answering questions. And then you can modify the message on the fly for additional insights. Sometimes when I've spoken, I've had to modify that message on the fly. One time I was speaking about vision loss. Mm-hmm. And at a big meeting, and somebody took my speech, and I had to come up with a new speech in about 5 minutes. So, you know, you never know.
1: Mm-hmm.
0: And also to be an active listener and an active learner and strive to improve. And what are the advantages of public speaking? Well, again, it's learning to organize your thoughts, learning to read the audience, recognizing how to tailor your message to the audience, mastering the subject. A lot of times when you teach, you learn a lot more than the people being taught, and that's always been my case. You answer questions confidently. If you don't know the answer, you can always say, "I don't know the answer to that. I'll get back to you." And it's a way for personal growth and career advancement. So I don't know if you have anything to add to those, Pastor Bill.
1: It's also, I think, a way of gaining trust, because if you're a person, especially in a business world like you are, if you come and tell me something and you get you are correct about what you're saying, the next time you come to tell me something, I'm going to believe what you say.
0: Right.
1: So I think it's a major part of gaining trust. If you're just a mouthpiece that comes in there and just is putting off the stuff that they want you to say and not answering or giving, then I'm not going to trust you.
0: Right, right. Very true. And then one of the greatest skills a leader has is the ability to seek counsel from a variety of sources and placing value on feedback and becoming an active listener. So I go to James 1:19, and it says, "Wherefore, my brethren, let every man be swift to hear and slow to speak and slow to wrath." Boy, I wish I'd learned that early on in my career. It would have saved me some embarrassment a couple times. And then Job 38, verse 2 says, "Who is this that darketh counsel by words without knowledge?" So I think it's what that's saying, if I read into that right, is, you know, if you're just spouting off words, but you're really not using good knowledge, then that's really not great counsel. And then Proverbs 15:22 says, "Without counsel, purposes are disappointed, but in the multitude of counselors, they are established." One thing I did learn early on that did help my career, you know, with Pricewaterhouse, it was a very technical job. I had to know a lot of rules and regulations. And you didn't, you know, these were always gray areas, and you didn't know if you were interpreting them correctly a lot of times. So what I used to do is I'd come up with my interpretation, and then I'd walk down the hall and ask a couple of my peers. I said, you know, I got this issue I'm thinking of. How to answer this client. This is what I'm thinking I'm going to say. Do you have any thoughts or comments? And a lot of times, in fact, most of the time, I always improved the ability to provide the answer by getting additional input. So I don't know if that's ever been something that you've kind of established in over your years, if you've got certain people you go to. And
1: I have, because especially in the banking thing that I worked, there's always people from different cultures, and so I might would say something, you know, the way that I would say it to you, because we're pretty much the same culture, but it would be offensive to them. I remember Church of God actually went from they used to have the ladies ministry to a women's ministry. Because in some countries, ladies was offensive.
0: Oh, yeah.
1: You know, so it's always a good idea to have somebody, especially if you can get somebody from that, you know, that knows something about that culture.
0: Yeah, absolutely. And that's a very good point as well. And culture can vary based on demographic in the country as well as geographic area. So they may do something different in Hawaii than they do in South Carolina when they're speaking. And then leaders have to resist the temptation to surround themselves with yes men. So honest feedback is better than flattery. And I think of this like like looking out the window of a...
2: He can move mountains.
3: Hello, this is Trixie and Milton Sanders of the Meeting Place of Barnwell Ministries. We are a ministry that seeks to reveal God's truth to a dark world and also to encourage the saints of God that this is not our home. We are only passing through. We are a church without walls, one that seeks to please Almighty God in all that we do. Our focus is on those that are broken and don't know what to do or where to turn. We can be reached on Facebook at the Meeting Place of Barnwell. Now, let's go and see what will Almighty God speak in your life today.
2: Hide me from the rain. Has he ever covered you? Come on, my God is awesome.
4: There is someone here that is more precious to me than, well, she's number two in my life. My lovely wife and our baby daughter. We have three daughters. But my lovely wife of nearly 30 years now, Miss Trixie, she's in the back.
5: Praise the Lord.
4: You can tell that she dresses me. She pampers me, spoils me,
5: Amen. Does
4: everything for me. Flesh of my flesh, bone of my bone, joined in heaven, Luke 5:18. And behold, men brought in a bed, a man which had taken with palsy. So he had a situation, a circumstance. And they sought means to bring him in and lay him before him. And when they could not find by the way that they might bring him in because of the multitude, they went upon the housetop and let him down through the tiling with his couch into the midst before Jesus. When he let him down, and when he saw their faith, he said unto him, Man, thy sins are forgiven. Thy sins are forgiven. Yeah. Churches today, and I'm going to kind of set this up. I want you to think about the churches that you and I have been in. And I'm not speaking about just any church, but I just want us to talk about church today as we know it. There, churches today are full of people that are, they got the worship going on, they got all these things going on, but aside from Sundays and Wednesdays, they're living just like everybody else. That's what I see here whenever I read this part. And they lay him, but they could not find the way that they might bring him in because of the multitude. The multitude. Amen? So the churches today is full of, as I often say, loud mouths. You got a lot of things going on. There's a lot of noise coming out the front side of their heads, but there's nothing happening. There's nobody home. Amen? Then there's also some of those that want their stuff tickled. They want their ears tickled, and they want their fancy patted on the back, telling them how good that they are doing

0: heaven down. Y'all ever heard that?
1: Yeah.
0: All right, so now let me ask you this. Have y'all ever said it? Have you ever said that back in the day, my mama or my grandma could call heaven down and God move in her behalf? You ever said it? Because now I'm going to flip it around. That was grandma, and that was her time period.
2: Come on.
0: How about you? How about you? What are you able to do for the kingdom? In what ways and shapes, and how are you moving to advance the kingdom of the living God? Amen?
2: Yes.
0: Because it is us. It is up to us to be the hands and the feet of Almighty God. So that whenever we go out into the highways and byways, they don't hear us. They don't see us. But they hear Jesus.
2: Amen.
0: That we are his hands and feet. So that whenever we walk through Walmart and we invite somebody to come in and mingle with us and be a part of the church body, that they know that they're coming to a place that they can be loved, but also compelled to move.
2: Yes.
0: To rip some things off that has some roots that have grown roots down. If there's anything that is needed in our churches today, is to get the roundup and begin to rip those things out. Amen. Because so many times we have these attachments that have attached themselves to us unknowingly. Why do you think we go around praying for things, casting things out, marking the doorpost, because anything is out to come in here.
2: Come on.
0: As a matter of fact, it desires to come in here.
2: Right.
0: And for those of you that are men and women that are seeking to be part of the ministry body, as either a lay person or a minister for the gospel, I'm going to just go ahead and tell you, while it's fresh on my mind, you are sought after. Not only by Almighty God, but also Satan. Amen.
2: That's right.
0: And there's a message that I preached one time. You will be found either dead or alive.
2: Come on.
0: Amen.
2: Come
0: on. You are sought after either dead or alive.
2: Right.
0: See, some of us, many of us, are walking around dead unto Christ. But Christ desires that you and I be alive unto him.
2: Yes.
0: Not unto man or a man pleaser, but to please him that has enlisted and sought and equipped you to go and do the will of Almighty God.
2: Amen.
0: Amen. That's what he desires of you. But he asks that we repent for the remission of our sins. The second part of this is that we remit, risk the familiar, the things that we are comfortable with. What are some of the things that we've gotten comfortable with in our churches? Well, we go sing three songs. We go take up the tithes. The man is going to get up there and give us a few scriptures that going to make us feel good. And then we go sing a benediction. We're going to have a little altar prayer. And then we're going to cut y'all loose and we'll be back. Oh, and don't forget now, we're going to do all this in about 40 to 50 minutes.
3: Come on.
0: And listen, if this offends, then so be it. Because I am tired of my God being left outside the walls of the four church. If he cannot be God in the house of the living God, then I don't want to be a part. Amen. I refuse. But I come today to lift up the precious name. The precious name of Jesus. And as I have said back there sitting in my seat, Father, have your way.
3: Yes.
0: Use me today to lift up, to advance the kingdom, to set the captive free. So that upon leaving here today, that we leave here with pep in our step. That we leave here looking for someone to tell, not about this brother coming, but you ought to saw what God did today in his house. Amen. That's what it's about.
2: Right.
0: That's what, if you go through these scriptures in the New Testament, why did they come looking for Jesus? Because he was different. I refuse to be like the others.
2: Yeah.
0: I refuse. Because one day, and as I forget who it was that said it, one day very soon, I will stand before a just God and give an account to how he has called and equipped me.
2: Come on.
0: And I better have a good answer.
2: Come on.
3: Amen.
0: What did you do with my precious gifts? What is a precious gift? I just read it to you back in 1 Peter 2 and 9. You are precious in the sight of Almighty God. Precious. We better have a good answer.

0: If not, you flip over there to Ezekiel 33, and it covers the ministers of God that don't care about the precious gift that God has entrusted to us.
1: Right.
0: There will be blood on our hands.
1: That's right.
0: I refuse.
2: Amen.
0: Refuse to be found any other way than faithful.
1: Come on, man.
0: But I want to speak now to those that are fire baptized.
3: Woo. Come on.
0: Believers trusting and standing on the word of God that have an ear to hear what the Father is asking his saints to do.
3: Praise the Lord.
0: See, because we can come into church and we can go through the motions. We can play the part.
1: That's right.
0: You and I have played the part.
1: That's right.
0: Amen.
1: That's right.
0: Go ahead, shake your head this way.
1: Right.
0: Brother, I know that I have played it. I have played the part.
1: That's right.
0: See, standing before you is a young man coming up in a particular church that went through all the right motions. I sang in the choir. My wife and I, we taught Sunday school. Lost as lost could be.
1: Come on.
0: And I'll just go ahead and clear the slate. Had Christ called me home, well, called my number, not called me home, I would have bust hell wide open.
1: Come on, brother.
0: Because I was going through the motion.
1: Right.
0: I have a form, had a form of godliness, but I deny the power thereof.
1: Come on.
0: Amen.
1: Come on. Come on.
0: And I'm afraid. That's where most of our churches are at today. One of the scariest scriptures for me in all the Bible is found in Matthew 7. What is it?
1: Come on.
0: Depart from me, thy worker of iniquity.
1: Come on.
0: For I never knew you. But Lord, we prophesied and did all these signs and wonders in thy name. Depart.
1: Amen.
0: I knew you not.
1: That's right.
0: Guys, he is speaking to the church.
1: Come on.
0: He's not speaking to the world. He expects these things. He expects the world to do what they do. But he expects something different from you and I.
1: Come on.
0: He expects you and I, whenever we get to the church and things seem right and they sound right, but something ain't right, he expects for you and I to take the sick, the mute, the lame, the deaf, the dead. Amen.
3: Yes.
0: Whatever that it is,
1: yes.
0: Put them on a gurney, and if you can't get in, climb your tail up on top of the roof and get your pry bar out and start peeling them things off.
1: Come
0: because
1: on.
0: You and I are believing in Almighty God, amen?
3: Yes.
0: We know that if we can get the man or the woman down to Almighty God, which the help comes,
1: yes.
0: We know that he is going to move in the behalf of the individual,
1: yes.
0: Amen?
1: Yes.
3: Yes.
0: We know that he will move.
1: Yes.
0: He can't help but move.
1: Yes. Come on.
0: But some of us are afraid to get the hammer out.
1: Come on.
0: Yes. We're afraid to get the ladder out. Why? We want to blend in.
1: That's right.
0: I refuse.
2: Amen.
0: Matter of fact, I told my mother last night, I said, if they won't let me in here, I will walk my tail down to the street corner.
1: Come on.
0: I will go to the hedges and the highways and the byways. It don't matter to
1: come
0: me.
1: On. Come on.
0: Because I know that according to Matthew 28, lo, I am with you.
1: Right. Come on.
0: If he be with me, then who? Oh, y'all come on, somebody.
1: Come on.
0: Come on and talk to me today. See, y'all shingles have been on long enough. And we got some of these folks that are sick. They got all these issues and things going on in their lives. And you won't even get out of hammer, amen?
1: Come on now.
0: You got bars in your toolbox. And Jesus is down there waiting on you. Matter of fact, if you go on and read that scripture, he was waiting for his saints to climb up on top and begin to peel the roof off. He was waiting on them.
1: Come on.
0: And healing was there. The healing is there today for you and I. And he is there waiting for you and I to step out of what we know as the natural and what man and woman has said that you can't do. Hike your pants up while you on the boat and flip your tail around and step out onto the water and say, Jesus, bid me to come to you. And he simply says, come. With your pants hiked up, you begin to walk on the situations and the trials, your mountains that are in your life, and say, mountain, you are under my
2: feet.
1: Come on.
2: Hallelujah.
3: Yes.
0: I don't know about you, but I'm feeling this. Somebody needs to get this in their spirit.
1: Come on, Come on.
0: The mountain is under your feet as long as you are in Christ and Christ is in you.
1: Yes.
0: You have the ability and more than the capability to call heaven down on earth for your situation and your circumstances and let God be God.
1: Come on.
3: Amen.
1: Yes.
0: Amen.
1: Yes.
4: Again, this is Milton Sanders. In closing, there is but one way that leads to heaven according to John 14 and 6. Almighty God loves you regardless of where you've been or what you have done. All He has ever wanted is simply for you to repent and turn from your sins, confess Him as Lord and Savior of your life, and believe in your heart that God raised Him from the dead. According to Romans 10 and 9, you, sir, ma'am, boy, or girl, shall be saved. Again, this is Milton Sanders at the Meeting Place of Barnwell. We can be reached via Facebook at the Meeting Place of Barnwell. Thank you for tuning in today. God bless.
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Here's more Bible reading at Acts 11:27. Now at this time some prophets came down from Jerusalem to Antioch. One of them, named Agabus, stood up and began to indicate by the Spirit that there would certainly be a great famine all over the world. And this took place in the reign of Claudius. And in the proportion that any of the disciples had means, each of them determined to send a contribution for the relief of the brethren living in Judea. And this they did, sending it in charge of Barnabas and Saul to the elders. Acts chapter 12. Now about that time, Herod the king laid hands on some who belonged to the church in order to mistreat them. And he had James, the brother of John, put to death with a sword. When he saw that it pleased the Jews, he proceeded to arrest Peter also. Now it was during the days of unleavened bread. When he had seized him, he put him in prison, delivering him to four squads of soldiers to guard him, intending after the Passover to bring him out before the people. So Peter was kept in the prison, but prayer for him was being made fervently by the church to God. On the very night when Herod was about to bring him forward, Peter was sleeping between two soldiers, bound with two chains, and guards in front of the door were watching over the prison. And behold, an angel of the Lord suddenly appeared, and a light shone in the cell. And he struck Peter's side and woke him up, saying, "Get up quickly." And his chains fell off his hands. And the angel said to him, "Gird yourself and put on your sandals." And he did so. And he said to him, "Wrap your cloak around you and follow me." And he went out and continued to follow, and he did not know that what was being done by the angel was real, but thought he was seeing a vision. When they had passed the first and second guard, they came to the iron gate that leads into the city, which opened for them by itself. And they went out and went along one street, and immediately the angel departed from him. When Peter came to himself, he said, "Now I know for sure that the Lord has sent forth his angel and rescued me from the hand of Herod and from all that the Jewish people were expecting." And when he realized this, he went to the house of Mary, the mother of John, who was also called Mark, where many were gathered together and were praying. When he knocked at the door of the gate, a servant girl named Rhoda came to answer. When she recognized Peter's voice, because of her joy, she did not open the gate, but ran in and announced that Peter was standing in front of the gate. They said to her, "You are out of your mind." But she kept insisting that it was so. They kept saying, "It is his angel." But Peter continued knocking. And when they had opened the door, they saw him and were amazed. But motioning to them with his hand to be silent, he described to them how the Lord had led him out of the prison. And he said, "Report these things to James and the brethren." Then he left and went to another place. Now when day came, there was no small disturbance among the soldiers as to what could have become of Peter. When Herod had searched for him and had not found him, he examined the guards and ordered that they be led away to execution. Then he went down from Judea to Caesarea and was spending time there. For more info about this ministry, our website is the-word.info. Reading the Word of God without comment, this is Nicholas Hope.

0: Hey, neighbor, how do you do it?
1: Do what?
0: Your garden. It's so lush and beautiful.
1: Oh, just a little time and energy.
0: Hey, I work as hard as you do, yet your garden is flourishing, and all I get is weeds. What makes yours different?
1: I don't know. What kind of seeds are you using?
0: Seeds?
2: Is there something missing in your life? Are you just going through the motions? 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
5: Winners and losers. It's been said that whoever dies with the most toys wins. Financial and career success would seem to make a winner, would it not? With God, however, it's the exact opposite. God gets excited about life's losers, the wasted, the overtly irresponsible, the dregs of mankind. He rejoices not at their plight, but because he knows that when we're down, weak, a loser in this world, that then we're most able to realize our need and receive him into our lives. All of heaven rejoices at even one lost soul who's found. The real losers in life are those winners who forget about God, not feeling their need and believing their own PR. Their tragedy is eternal. It is written that he has filled the hungry with good things, and the rich he has sent away empty. Don't think you're better off than life's losers when it's most probably the other way around. Be an eternal winner. 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
10: 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Forget the former things. Do not dwell on the past. See, I am doing a new thing. Now it springs up. Do you not perceive it? I am making a way in the desert and streams in the wasteland. The wild animals honor me, the jackals and the owls, because I provide water in the desert and streams in the wasteland to give drink to my people, my chosen, the people I form for myself, that they may proclaim my praise. From Isaiah 43. 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It is great for the soul.
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Calming your fears. The scripture for today's daily walk through the Bible is from Mark 5:36. Be not afraid, only believe. Most of the things we worry about will never come to pass, yet we worry still. We worry about the future and the past. We worry about finances and relationships. As we survey the landscape of our lives, we observe all manner of molehills and imagine them to be mountains. Are you concerned about the inevitable challenges that make up the fabric of everyday life? If so, why not ask God to help you regain a clear perspective about the problems and opportunities that confront you? When you petition your Heavenly Father sincerely and seek His guidance, He can touch your heart, clear your vision, renew your mind, and calm your fears. C.H. Spurgeon said, "God alone can give us songs in the night." Again, the scripture for today's daily walk says, "Be not afraid, only believe." Mark 5:36.

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0: 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Obey them and live. 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
3: Well, here we are back in the studio to record another book review. We have with us today Rachel Blitch Glanton. Rachel, thank you for coming back and doing another review with us. Tell us what book you have for us today. What are we going to review?
4: Today, we're going to go over Fervent, A Woman's Battle Plan for Serious, Specific, Strategic Prayer by Priscilla Schreier.
3: I love that book.
4: It's fantastic.
3: Yes, it is.
4: I'm so excited because there are so many things in this book that really just bring to light all these things that live in the darkness in our lives.
3: Yes.
4: And we need that clarity. We need to be sure we understand. There's a place in the front of the book where she quotes two lines from the Lord of the Rings, the Two Towers movie. Theoden says, "I will not risk open war." And Aragorn says, "Open war is upon you, whether you risk it or not."
3: Amen.
4: And
3: that's
4: this,
3: right.
4: I think she chose well because that's truly what this is. Now, this book is a product of, or it came in tangent with, the movie War Room.
3: Yes.
4: And the wonderful thing about this book is that she really gives us a great description of who our enemy is.
3: Mm-hmm.
4: She gives us a very clear-cut understanding of the strategies that he uses against us.
3: Right.
4: To try to help make us believe his story,
3: mm-hmm.
4: not God's story.
3: Right. Mm-hmm.
4: And so what I want to do as I do this book review, I'm going to just very plainly say just a very, very, very quickly about some of the things that she says. The most important part of this is to pray. Now, one of the things the Lord says, you know, and I'm just going to go to that exactly.
3: Okay.
4: Is... in Matthew 21:13, he says, and this is not part of the book, this is just something the Lord laid on my heart to say. Then Jesus went to the temple. This is in chapter 21, verse 13. Jesus 12 and 13. Jesus went to the temple of God and drove out all of those who brought and sold in the temple and bought and overturned the tables and the money changers and the seats of those who sold doves. And he said to them, "It is written, my house shall be called a house of prayer, but you have made it a den of thieves." Now, I think a lot of times, thank you, Lord, for your word, because
3: yes.
4: I think a lot of times we forget that, well, a lot of times we're believing these lies and we're part of this problem.
3: Uh-huh.
4: And this book really very, very... very well addresses that issue. So what I want to talk about here right at the very beginning is her first introduction here just basically says this means war, at which, you know, goes along with that movie. And I'm going to read a little section here. And
3: okay.
4: I think it's on the second page, and says, "This book is not meant for pretty reading. It is not for coffee table curiosity or other such cameo appearances. Think of it instead as industrial grade survival gear, duct tape and super glue, leather straps lashed around it, old shoelaces maybe, in tight double knots, whatever it takes to keep it all together. Because of this war, the fight of your life, a very real enemy has been strategizing and scheming against you, assaulting you, coming after your emotions, your mind, your man, your child, your future. In fact, he's doing it right this second, right where you're sitting, right where you are. But I say his reign of terror stops here, stops now. He might keep coming, but he won't have the victory anymore because it all starts falling apart when we start praying."
3: Yes.
4: She's done a great job here of giving you a really good description of who our enemy is.
3: Mm-hmm.
4: And in order to fight any battle you're in life. Let's just talk about the physical for a second. Right. You've got to know what you're dealing with.
3: Right.
4: In order to get the dishes from dirty to clean, there is a process.
3: Mm-hmm.
4: And I believe that she lays out here in this book a very clear-cut process of identifying the dirty dishes, identifying how to wash the dishes, and how to get them over there in the drain and then into the cabinet where they belong.
3: Right.
4: And I use that analogy because that is what this book does. It shows you who the enemy is.
3: Mm-hmm.
4: She tells you how it is that he strategizes against you in the very areas of your life that he attacks. And then she shows you what the Word of God has to say about each of those deceitful, underhanded, manipulative strategies.
3: Mm-hmm.
4: And then she tells you how to apply that and really challenges you. So this isn't really, I'm going to call this book mental homework, because this isn't really a book that you can just read and put down and not think about anymore.
3: Right.
4: It's going to continue to be in your mind and your heart, because it presents to you real options that work.
3: Yes.
4: So I challenge you today to get this book, Fervent, A Woman's Battle Plan for Specific, Strategic, Serious Prayer.
3: Yes.
4: And I'm going to tell you, there are so many good things in here, I can't even begin.
3: It is a fantastic book. And Rachel, I went out and got that book right after we had seen the movie War Room. And I have a funny story I want to inject to you right here before we get into the meat of this book.
4: Awesome.
3: After I read this book, in the back of it, you know, you have the, it gives you little index cards where she encourages you to write prayers and the different
4: and
3: things.
4: And put them wherever
3: out,
4: you need out. To in your house or
3: so
4: in your car.
3: In my house, I really don't have like a room that I have set aside that is my prayer room.
4: Mm-hmm.
3: But the one place that I have that I cannot, that people won't bother me, is my bathroom downstairs in our room, our master bath. I got that and I sat at my dining room table and I wrote out prayers for Bill, for ourselves, for our church, each one of our children specifically, and what I know they're battling specifically, our grandchildren, my parents, my siblings. I just went over the whole gamut. Also, how she starts in there, first of all, declaring who you are in the Lord, reminding it, you know, and all of those. So, I had these cards, but those little cards were not nearly enough, so I wrote on front and back. Then I got a notebook, and I wrote out pages over all our, for our children
4: Thank
3: and
4: you,
3: everything.
4: Jesus.
3: And then I found pictures, just pictures. And on the ceramic tile in my bathroom, if you're sitting on my toilet looking straight
4: That's awesome.
3: At this wall, it was taped up with cards, pictures, just everything. Okay, so that's what I done after the book. So I'm in there and I'm praying and I'm, you know, all this kind of stuff. And I didn't think about telling Bill, hey, this is what I've done. So he comes in, and anybody that knows my husband knows what a cut-up he is. He comes in. And he said, I walked in the bathroom, I looked in the mirror, and as I looked in the mirror, I saw all these pictures on the back wall and all this writing. And he said, my first thought was, uh-oh, I've seen this in movies. People, you know, serial killers and things like that. And I looked at him, I said, really? That's what you done? He said, but then I stopped and I turned around and I started reading, and it was talking about the prayer you had for me and the prayer. And he's like, oh, okay, she's praying for this. Is her prayer.
4: What a relief, he thought of it.
3: Yes. But I had That's to bring cute. That in because I'm like, Bill, really? You would think that? Why would your first thought be that? But anyway, if he was here, he's not with us today for this book review. But if he was, he would tell you that story. And he tells it much more funnier than I do.
4: I bet.
3: But anyway, let's go ahead, get into the meat of this book, and let people know why they should go get this book.
4: Okay. I'm going to do the best that I can. her grandmother is kind of the inspiration in this book of how she came to the decision that she really needed to get serious with the Lord and write them down on the cards you were talking about and writing out her prayers. She ran across in here, there's an image of her hand over her grandmother's and is sitting on a spiral binder notebook, and that immediately connected with my heart because that's what I use as well.
3: Right.
4: And when she was describing the experience with her grandmother and the time that she would have with her is very precious, and they'd eat ice cream and french fries from McDonald's, and she was waiting for her grandmother's great words of wisdom. And she said she even turned on her recorder because she knew this was going to be so involved and so
3: right.
4: deep. And the woman hesitated and ate another french fry and lapped up some more sundae and ice cream sundae, and she said, so I won't forget. I write it because it don't, so I don't forget. And she said she was just amazed at the simplicity of that message. And
3: right.
4: And I feel that same way. I feel like we do forget. And that's the most important part of this, because our minds and our hearts, our families and our every situation seem to be under siege all the time.
3: Yes. Yes.
4: So if we remember and know how we felt or what we felt the Lord said to us at that moment, if we're smart enough to jot it down, then later maybe we can make it into a prayer.
3: Right.
4: And I believe he speaks to us in revelation as often as we are obedient.
3: Uh-huh.
4: And I think that she addresses that here. She does it in a much broader topic.
5: 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Today's reading from the Word.

Now here's more reading from the scriptures at Mark 9:38. John said to him, "Teacher, we saw someone casting out demons in your name, and we tried to prevent him because he was not following us." But Jesus said, "Do not hinder him, for there is no one who will perform a miracle in my name and be able soon afterward to speak evil of me. For he who is not against us is for us. For whoever gives you a cup of water to drink because of your name as followers of Christ, truly I say to you, he will not lose his reward. Whoever causes one of these little ones who believe to stumble, it would be better for him if, with a heavy millstone hung around his neck, he had been cast into the sea. If your hand causes you to stumble, cut it off. It is better for you to enter life crippled than having your two hands to go into hell, into the unquenchable fire, where their worm does not die and the fire is not quenched. If your foot causes you to stumble, cut it off. It is better for you to enter life lame than having your two feet to be cast into hell, where their worm does not die and the fire is not quenched. If your eye causes you to stumble, throw it out. It is better for you to enter the kingdom of God with one eye than having two eyes to be cast into hell, where their worm does not die and the fire is not quenched. For everyone will be salted with fire. Salt is good, but if the salt becomes unsalty, with what will you make it salty again? Have salt in yourselves, and be at peace with one another." Mark chapter 10. Getting up, he went from there to the region of Judea and beyond the Jordan. Crowds gathered around him again, and according to his custom, he once more began to teach them. Some Pharisees came up to Jesus, testing him, and began to question him whether it was lawful for a man to divorce a wife. And he answered and said to them, "What did Moses command you?" They said, "Moses permitted a man to write a certificate of divorce and send her away." But Jesus said to them, "Because of your hardness of heart he wrote you this commandment. But from the beginning of creation God made them male and female. For this reason a man shall leave his father and mother, and the two shall become one flesh, so they are no longer two but one flesh. What therefore God has joined together, let no man separate." In the house the disciples began questioning him about this again. And he said to them, "Whoever divorces his wife and marries another woman commits adultery against her. And if she herself divorces her husband and marries another man, she is committing adultery." And they were bringing children to him so that he might touch them. But the disciples rebuked them. But when Jesus saw this, he was indignant and said to them, "Permit the children to come to me. Do not hinder them, for the kingdom of God belongs to such as these. Truly I say to you, whoever does not receive the kingdom of God like a child will not enter it at all." And he took them in his arms and began blessing them, laying his hands on them. You may be able to hear this reading again by visiting our website, theword.info. Remember, the word is hyphenated, theword.info. Simply reading the word, this is Nicholas Hope.

0: Son, let's build that birdhouse.
1: Oh, boy. Can I pound the nails?
0: Sure. Hold the nail and hit it in. A little harder. Is the hammer too heavy?
1: Yeah.
0: Okay, use both hands and I'll hold the nail.
1: Okay.
0: Now take aim and...
1: Dad, remember the third commandment. You shall not use the Lord's name in vain. Oh. When we do, we show disrespect. Okay, Dad?
0: Fine, son.
1: Can I go play now?
0: Sure, son.
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3: In a very real sense, when we worry, it's actually unconscious blasphemy of the Lord. With Upwards, I'm Max Licato. Anxieties are irreverent, essentially declaring we personally distrust God to handle our situation. So I know we don't intentionally doubt the Lord, but when we worry, are we not like a kid who had asked Michelangelo, "You sure you know what you're going to do with that rock?" You know, we're told to worry about nothing, but to pray about everything. Now, this isn't meant to promote an irresponsible, careless way of life. Worry comes from the Greek word that means to divide the mind. And anxiety does that. It splits us right down the middle, creating what James calls a double-minded thinker. So when your God-given strength is divided, your enemy is wasted. So instead of worrying about things you cannot change anyway, pray.
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always with us. The scripture for today's daily walk through the Bible is found in Isaiah 9 and 6. For unto us a child is born, unto us a son is given, and the government will be upon his shoulder, and his name will be called Wonderful, Counselor, Mighty God, Everlasting Father, Prince of Peace. Are you facing difficult circumstances or unwelcome changes? If so, please remember that God is far bigger than any problem you may face. So instead of worrying about life's inevitable challenges, put your faith in the Father and His only begotten Son. Jesus Christ is the same yesterday, today, and forever. Hebrews 13:8. And remember, it is precisely because your Savior does not change that you can face your challenges with courage for today and hope for tomorrow. Life is often challenging, but as Christians, we should not be afraid. God loves us, and He will protect us. In times of hardship, He will comfort us. In times of change, He will guide our steps. When we are troubled or weak or sorrowful, God is always with us. We must build our lives on the rock that cannot be moved. We must trust in God always. Again, the scripture for today's daily walk through the Bible says, "For unto us a child is born, unto us a son is given, and the government will be upon his shoulder, and his name will be called Wonderful, Counselor, Mighty God, Everlasting Father, Prince of Peace." Isaiah 9:6.

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Wisdom to be humble is the title of today's lesson from the Proverbs. It's taken from Proverbs 15 and verse 33. Respect for the Lord will teach you wisdom. If you want to be honored, you must be humble. Out of Philippians chapter 2 and verse 3, we read, "Do nothing out of rivalry or conceit, but in humility consider others as more important than yourselves." God's word clearly instructs us to be humble, and that's good because as fallible human beings, we have so very much to be humble about. Yet some of us continue to puff ourselves up along the way, seeming to say, "Look at me." To do so is wrong. As Christians, we have been refashioned and saved by Jesus Christ. And that salvation came not because of our own good works, but because of God's grace. How then can we be prideful? The answer, of course, is that if we are honest with ourselves and with our God, we simply can't be boastful. We must instead be eternally grateful and exceedingly humble. The good things in our lives, including our loved ones, come from God. He deserves the credit, and we deserve the glorious experience of giving it to Him. Remember today's lesson, the wisdom to be humble. Proverbs 15 and verse 33. Respect for the Lord will teach you wisdom. If you want to be honored, you must be humble.

We continue reading from the Bible now with Luke chapter 10. Now after this, the Lord appointed 70 others and sent them in pairs ahead of him to every city and place where he himself was going to come. And he was saying to them, "The harvest is plentiful, but the laborers are few. Therefore beseech the Lord of the harvest to send out laborers into his harvest. Go, behold, I send you out as lambs in the midst of wolves. Carry no money belt, no bag, no shoes, and greet no one on the way. Whatever house you enter, first say, 'Peace be to this house.' If a man of peace is there, your peace will rest on him. But if not, it will return to you. Stay in that house, eating and drinking what they give you, for the laborer is worthy of his wages. Do not keep moving from house to house. Whatever city you enter, and they receive you, eat what is set before you, and heal those in it who are sick, and say to them, 'The kingdom of God has come near to you.' But whatever city you enter, and they do not receive you, go out into its streets and say, 'Even the dust of your city, which clings to our feet, we wipe off in protest against you. Yet be sure of this, that the kingdom of God is come near. I say to you, it will be more tolerable in that day for Sodom than for that city. Woe to you, Chorazin! Woe to you, Bethsaida! For if the miracles had been performed in Tyre and Sidon which occurred in you, they would have repented long ago, sitting in sackcloth and ashes. But it will be more tolerable for Tyre and Sidon in the judgment than for you. And you, Capernaum, will not be exalted to heaven, will you? You will be brought down to Hades. The one who listens to you listens to me, and the one who rejects you rejects me, and he who rejects me rejects the one who sent me."

Luke 10:17. The 70 returned with joy, saying, Lord, even the demons are subject to us in your name. And he said to them, I was watching Satan fall from heaven like lightning. Behold, I have given you authority to tread on serpents and scorpions, and over all the power of the enemy, and nothing will injure you. Nevertheless, do not rejoice in this, that the spirits are subject to you, but rejoice that your names are recorded in heaven. At that very time he rejoiced greatly in the Holy Spirit, and said, I praise you, O Father, Lord of heaven and earth, that you have hidden these things from the wise and intelligent, and have revealed them to infants. Yes, Father, for this way was well-pleasing in your sight. All things have been handed over to me by my Father, and no one knows who the Son is except the Father, and who the Father is except the Son, and anyone to whom the Son wills to reveal him. Turning to the disciples, he said privately, Blessed are the eyes which see the things you see. For I say to you that many prophets and kings wished to see the things which you see, and did not see them, and to hear the things which you hear, and did not hear them. You may be able to hear this reading again by visiting our website, theword.info. Remember, the word is hyphenated, theword.info. 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

0: Good morning. 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Schaefer
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0: We welcome you to Light of the World Ministry, light in the dark world, with the power of God's true word and God's true light, Jesus Christ, the true light, with an open heart and an open mind. Let's move right on in to today's message and hear what God has for us today.
2: Says right there, Mark 4:18 right there, and those are which are what sown among thorns, such as heard the word, and the cares of this world, and the difficulties of riches, and the lust of other things entered into choke the word, and it became unfruitful. They made a great start and even endured for a while, but they allow the world to stop them. In Matthew 13:8, but others fell among good ground and brought forth fruit, some 100-fold, some 60-fold, some 30-fold. We need to bring forth good fruit for the Lord.
1: Yeah.
2: I want my fruit to be the most juiciest for the Lord.
1: Yeah.
2: I want the Lord to take my fruits. I want Him to bite into it and run all down His beard, all down His chest. When we was growing up, we used to get watermelon. They'll quarter that watermelon up, and I'll stand there. We didn't have no shirts on because we were little kids. I stand there and I eat that boy. There's stuff all over me, all down my chest, going all down my pants. I'm just eating. That's the way I want my fruits to be for the Lord.
1: Yes, amen.
2: I want the Lord to be the same way. Say, man, I love your fruit. But when I eat your fruit, I just get so messy. But I love your fruit. That's the way we need to be. Some 100-fold. Some what? 60-fold. And some what?
1: 30-fold.
2: We need to get deep roots in and have 100-fold and 60-fold and 30-fold is what we need to do. And you can have it in the name of Jesus Christ. But you just have to be planted in the good ground. Where's the good ground at tonight? Where's the good ground? The Word of God right here. This is the good ground. This place right here where you at tonight. This is the good ground. Where's the good ground at? My brothers and sisters in Christ. Where's the good ground at? Believing that Jesus Christ is the Lord and Lord and the King of the King. Believing that He's my healer. He's my Savior. He's my deliverer. And whatever I need, that I know I can go unto Him. And He will sit there and meet every need. It says right there in John 15:8. Herein is my Father glorified, that ye bear much fruit, so that ye may be my disciples. See, He wants you to bear the fruit. He wants you to bear. I'm here to tell you, this is what people see. Something was planted in me a long time ago. Several seeds was planted in me. When I was a little kid, Brother Eddie, he planted seeds in me. Brother Campbell planted seeds in me. My mama planted seeds in me. My aunt planted seeds in me. My brothers and sisters, elder brothers and sisters, that done went on to be with the Lord, they planted seeds in me. Tonight you're seeing the fruit. And whatever I preach to, seeds are being planted. Those old saints didn't

0: morning by the word of God, by the ministers of God, and all of a sudden it started being watered. Then all of a sudden their roots started growing. Then all of a sudden something started sprouting up out of the ground. Oh, what is that growing up out of the ground right there? It is something that God's looking for. He's looking at your life right there. Are you still buried in the ground? Have you even been planted in the ground? He's looking to see, have you even budged out of the ground? That's what he's looking at tonight.
1: Amen.
0: That believes totally and completely, placing their faith in Christ in the cross, and it results in much fruit. Some will say, I can't, because the devil is stopping me, for the ground that I am planted in is not good soil. But some will say that the soil I'm in is no good, and the Lord won't use me, and my roots won't grow because the devil is trying to stop me. But I'm here to tell you, Jesus will put the devil in his place, and you can start being planted today for Jesus Christ. For whatever you may be going through, he will make a way of escape for you. Just like what it says in Luke 21:36. Watch ye therefore, pray always that ye may be, accountable, worthy to escape all these things that shall come to pass, and to stand before the Son of Man. The devil may make you feel like you cannot be rooted in, because there is no roots in the ground. Amen. The devil will make you feel that way. I'm trying to tell you, he will make you feel that way. But I know what kind of good ground I was planting in. Amen. See, no matter what you're going through, the Lord will make a way of escape for you. I don't know what you're going through, but the Lord will make a way of escape for you. He made a way of escape for me so many times. So many times. And he'll do a quick work on you. I had, you know, years ago I had some tomato plants. I had some flower pots years ago. It was probably about 12 inch by 12 inch, probably about 12 inch deep. Now I put that old soil down in, I put those tomato plants in there. Man, I tell you, I had about four of them out of it. Man, those things got big. Those things gave me tomatoes and all. But see, everything has a season. But when the season was over with, and it's time to get them up, I moved those flower pots. And in the bottom of that flower pot, I had about a 3/4 inch hole. Those roots growed all the way down, went through that hole. And when I moved those flower pots, I had to go,
2: pull them out of the ground.
1: Wow.
0: Roots come out that deep. See, God will make a way of escape for you. They was in that flower pot, but they worked their way down and found one little hole. One little hole, and they worked themselves down and got into good soil. Good deep roots gave good fruit, and I didn't know what they was doing. God will make a way of escape for you.
1: Amen.
0: When you feel like your roots are going nowhere, turn to Jesus. He'll make a way of escape. Your roots can grow down into good soil. And you can bring forth 100-fold, 60-fold, 30-fold. What I'm trying to tell you tonight, if you ain't got nothing this measure, God has called us to plant seeds. Because there's a harvest that's fixing to take place.
1: Amen.
0: Me and Sister Rose, she had me out there planting seeds. So what I did, I got those seeds, because we have an area in the yard. Every time it rains, it comes through there. And I can't get grass to grow. I planted grass. I got some big hunks of grass last year and I planted. And that rain comes through there and it kills it out. So she said, let's get some seeds. So I got the seeds and I put them out there, and seeds are growing. But all this rain that we have has come and washed my seeds away. But see, that's the way the enemy will. When you sit there and you plant something, the enemy's going to come. Kill, steal, or destroy.
1: Yeah.
0: So the seeds where I had them at, the rain has done washed them. So do I give up? No. I back up and I get another plan. See, that's what Jesus is telling you right there. If you feel like you can't be rooted in because the devil has done did something, the devil keeps throwing this on you, that you ain't worthy, you ain't this, I'm here to tell you right there.

0: God's got another plan.
1: Yes, yes.
0: Back up. Regroup. That's what Jesus said. Back up. Regroup. I make a way of escape for you. And you can bring some 100-fold, 60-fold, 30-fold. I make a way of escape. See, I already done got another plan. I done got another plan of what I'm going to do. I did it once and I'll do it again. And whatever the problem we have with this water coming down, this time it's going to stop. Because the enemy's done come too many times in my life. The enemy comes too many times when God has planted seeds in my life. God planted many seeds and you're seeing the fruit of it tonight. But it took a long time for these roots to get germinated into a ground. They laid there for a long time. So you can take seeds like in a forest. You take seeds that falls out of a tree. Just like a pine tree. A pine cone is seeds. Is what they are. And when they dry up and they separate apart, they're seeds. And they just lay there. They can lay there for years and years and years. Then all of a sudden, a fire come through there. A forest fire come through there. Burns everything down. But when it burns everything down, it moves all this brush out of the way. While the sun can start getting down to those seeds. That heat has done activated those dormant seeds. And when that heat activates them, they start getting rooted in. Amen. And next thing you know, you got another forest growing again. Amen. That's the way God is right there. See, that's the way it was with me. For many years I run, but those seeds just laid there. Then all of a sudden it took something to really wake me up and shake me up.
1: Hallelujah.
0: And when it did, something started watering those seeds that lay there for so long. When they started watering, they started germinating. When God told me, you're going to preach, yeah. I'm here to tell you right now, don't laugh at what God tell you to do, because He will have you to do it. Amen. And I'm here to tell you what, I find pleasure preaching God's words. Amen. I tell you what, I stood on a fish bank and I preached to myself what I thought I was doing. When God says, I want you to start preaching, I'm looking around, okay. Right there at the river. Okay, I can do this because I'm by myself. Boy, I cut loose. Hallelujah. Whatever the Holy Spirit had me to do, I'm here to tell you when I got done, that's what I heard. Down the river right there, somebody clapping a hand, hollering, amen. Somebody needed a word at that time. God's going to get it out of you one way or another. Don't laugh. God will get it out of you because some seeds was planted.
1: Hallelujah. Thank you, Lord.
0: Seeds was planted at one time. But this is my story about planting grass seeds. No matter what you're going through, you have to overcome the birds devouring your seeds. That is demon spirits coming at you. You have to overcome being thrown on the wayside. That's when the birds will come. You have to be overcome being thrown on the stony places where there ain't much root at. When tough times come, when trials come, when sickness comes, be family, children, finance, whatever it may be. You may look good for a while, but when the fight gets tough, where you going to be at? Because you don't have deep roots. You're not going to be able to stand. When the heat comes and the wind blows, you'll dry up and die. That's what it's talking about. When the fight gets too tough. How can you hang in there? Because you're not in a good place. When you get thrown among the thorns and they grow up and they'll choke you out, that's going back into the world. That's just being back at. Thorny places is when you go back to juke joints. When you're going back to the places where you don't need to be at. Running in the areas you know you ain't supposed to be at. The enemy will come and choke you out. Choke out your witness. Choke out the word of God. You understand? That's choking you out. Then you can be planted on the good ground. You don't have to have to plant the seed. You don't have to know how to break the ground, fertilize the ground, and sow the seeds and have a good field. That's what God is trying to tell you tonight. No matter what you're going through, He'll make a way of escape for you. Amen? Amen. I'm done. That's what God wanted me to give you. Amen?
1: Amen.
0: So whatever you may be going through tonight, God will make a way of escape.
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1: The following is 2-Hour God, written by Guy Schaefer and read by yours truly. Thank you, Guy, for sending your poetry. I come before my 2-Hour God only on Sunday morn. Am I only a Sunday Christian? Between the world and God I'm torn. Why do things go so wrong all the week long? Didn't I pray on Sunday and even sang their songs? I carried my Bible when I went to Sunday school. Is it just a one day a week tool? Why does it seem you don't answer my prayer? Lord, about me, don't you really care?
2: My son, I love you, and about you I care. I was with you on Monday when you were in Satan's lair. 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On Wednesday, when you almost wrecked your car, I was watching over you. I'm your morning star. On Thursday, you had no thought of me. I love you, son, and died on a tree. But on Friday, you were happy. 'Twas the end of the week. You still had no thought of me, a tear on my cheek. On Saturday, when you visited the bars, I was watching over you from here in the stars. Now comes Sunday, and I finally cross your mind. It's just 2 hours. Are you really that blind?
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3: 1 John 2, 1 through 5. My little children, these things write I unto you, that ye sin not. And if any man sin, we have an advocate with the Father, Jesus Christ, the righteous. And he is a propitiation for our sins, and not for ours only, but also for the sins of the whole world. And hereby we do know that we know him if we keep his commandments. He that saith, I know him, and keepeth not his commandments, is a liar, and the truth is not in him. But whosoever keepeth his word, in him verily is the love of God perfected. Hereby know we that we are in him. Hallelujah. Heavenly Father God, I just ask you, God, to have your way tonight, Lord Jesus, in this service. God, touch the hearts and the minds in the way that only you can touch. God, let me be your mouthpiece tonight. Let me just share what you have laid on my heart. And God, you do what you want to do here tonight. In Jesus' wonderful name. Amen. I want to share a little bit about my upbringing, my background. When I was a child just born into this world, I didn't know very much. Matter of fact, I didn't know anything. Had to be taken to and fro, and people had to feed me and keep me and clothe me and teach me to do the things that they wanted to teach me so that I would grow and know. I was taken to church by my mother. My father would stay at home, but my mother would take me to church, to Sunday school each week. She would always make sure that we were there at Sunday school. There was no question in our mind, are we going to go to church today? Are we going to go Wednesday night? Are we going to go Sunday night? She was going, and we were going with her. So she always took us to Sunday school and to church. I'd go to school through the week. As I grew up a little bit and got a little bit older, I'd go to school through the week, and I would do my own thing. You know, the only time I ever really thought about God was when I went to church on Sunday morning, Sunday night, or Wednesday night. But one day, somebody at the church, I believe it was a Sunday school teacher or Sunday school superintendent, gave me a precious gift. There was a word of God in the form of a New Testament. How many of you ever had those little New Testaments? I had myself a little New Testament. I was so proud of that thing. I would carry it with me to Sunday school for the first week or two. But then it didn't mean as much as it did the first week that I got it. And it lasted for a little while, and I would abuse it and mistreat it, and I'd throw it here and throw it there. And before you know it, the pages were falling out, and it was falling apart. And before you know it, I lost that little testament, that word of God that someone had given to me that I might learn the word of God. Years passed by, and I would go to Sunday school, and I'd not have me a Bible because my Bible was gone. I had lost that little testament. But every week they would give me a little Sunday school literature thing that would have the Word of God printed in it, much like the pages that I have up here tonight. Someone took the time to print it on the page, and they would make sure that we'd have it. And I would read that scripture on Sunday morning there in Sunday school, and I would learn about it. And by the time I got out of Sunday school, it was pretty much out of my head. As I got older and I began to grow up and started to want a relationship with God, I began to realize that I needed my own Bible. I began to realize that I needed to have something in my hand that I could read God's Word. So one day I decided I would buy my own Bible. And I went out and I began to look for the Bible that was best suited for me. One that I could read, you know, and I could understand. One that was made for my hand, and one that my eyes could see. One that looked good when I walked with it. I wanted something that looked good on my arm and that people would know that I'm a Christian. And as I thought about my Bible, I began to realize how much my life now parallels with the Word of God that I used to have. You see, the Bible says that in the beginning was the Word, and the Word was with God, and the Word was God. The same was in the beginning. God's Word is mighty and powerful, so much that He inspired men to write that Word down, that someone like me might be able to read it later on. So I searched for that Bible that was comfortable in my hand. And I looked under places that you know, underneath the shelves at the bookstore and stuff. I finally found one that I liked. It was new, and it was fresh, and I smelt it. It smelled like leather, although it was probably vinyl. It smelled like leather to me. And it was crisp, and it was clean, and it was hard. And I would take the pages, and I could hear the snap of each page as I began to open the pages and read that Bible. It cover smelled like a new automobile to me. It was wonderful. I would hold it in my hands as though it was a treasure map, and I was going to learn something from God's Word. And I would treat it as though it was that treasure map. Each day I would crack open a new page, and I could hear that crack of the new page turning. And I would begin to look for a fresh something in those pages. And those pages would have words that I could see, and I could read, and I could hear what they were saying to me. And sometimes I would look at that book, and it was layer after layer, and it would unfold to me before my eyes, and it would be revealing to me certain truths about my life. New things every day. Many things brought me comfort as I read that Bible that belonged to me. That Bible that I had bought with my own money and that I had chosen myself. Every day I would read something new, and it would give me comfort. Some things made me change, while yet occasionally other things would absolutely make me mad. And I would get upset because of what I was reading in that. And me and that Bible, we would have a fight between the pages of what it said and told me that I needed to do versus what I wanted to do. We would have a fight against it. But eventually I would make up with that Bible, and I would begin to search it again, trying to find God's Word in there for me that day, trying to find God's love for me in that Bible that day. The years went by, and the important things that I would find in that Bible, I would begin to read and underline, and I would mark, and I would turn that page dog-ear it so I could get back to where it was at. Some things made me so joyful that I just wanted to read them again and again, and other things, I wanted to find a loophole somewhere that I could prove that thing wrong. And I would carry that Bible and read that Bible and mark that Bible. Sometimes I would sit over that Bible and I would begin to cry over the things that that Bible told me. Sometimes it would tell me how much God loved me. And sometimes it would make me weep because I wasn't measuring up to what that Bible wanted me to be. But I kept pressing on and pressing on, thinking, I love this Bible. This is the Word of God. I love this Bible. The years went by. The important things were crossed, underlined, and markings on the pages. And I would remember what it said to me. But it wasn't very long that the tears that I cried on that Bible and the pages that I marked and covered would begin to make the pages of the Bible begin to bubble. I talked about the abuse of my Bible. As a teenager, you know, when I first got that Bible, it was so precious to me that I wasn't going to let anything tear it up. And when the pastor suggested marking in your Bible, I thought he was absolutely nuts. This is my Bible. I'm going to not mark in it. But then I wanted to remember things, so I started to mark in it. And it seemed that as I began to take my Bible for granted, I began to just take it for granted. I began to abuse it, not hold it precious to myself anymore, not hold it to the things that it once was in my life. And as I began to write on it at church, instead of laying it down like I used to do, now I would toss it. When I would get in, I would just toss it. Just toss it. After all, it's just a book. But the Word of God is the Word of God. It's precious. It's sharper than any two-edged sword. You've got to be careful with it. But before I knew it, that Bible was gone.

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God bless. We'll see you next time.

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4: Hosea chapter 10, verse 12 says, "Sow to yourselves in righteousness, reap in mercy, break up your fallow ground, for it is time to seek the Lord, till he come and rain righteousness upon you." Yes, it is time to seek the Lord. Let's listen now to the latter time voice, Prophet Leonard Jones, as he delivers the revelatory word through the Holy Spirit. It will be life-changing.
5: Jesus, in Mark chapter 7, was just dealing with the things that come from within that defiles a man, and starting at verse 23. And he said, all these evil things come from within and do what? Defile the man. Man, he was just going into the details of what actually defiles a man. Verse 24 says, and from thence he arose and went into the borders of Tyre and Sidon, and entered into an house, and would have no man know it, but he could not be hid. For a certain woman, whose young daughter had an unclean what? Spirit, heard of him, and came, and came and fell at his feet. The woman was a Greek, a Syrophoenician by nation, and she besought him that he would do what? Cast forth the devil, the demon, out of her daughter. But Jesus said unto her, let the children first be filled, for it is not meet to take the children's bread and to cast it unto the dogs. And she answered and said unto him, yes, Lord. A lot of time we miss that. Yes, Lord, Master, Lord, Eternal God, Sovereign God, Holy God, Merciful God, Deliverer. Oh my God. Yet, listen to this, son, listen to this. Yet the dogs under the table eat of what? The children's crumbs. God, I understand it. But yet the dogs under the table eat of the children's crumbs. And he said unto her, the God of Abraham, Isaac, and Jacob said unto her, for this saying, yeah, go your way. The devil is gone out of your daughter. And when she was come to her house, she found the devil gone out, and her daughter laid upon the bed. Here's a situation. Jesus had just taught them about what defiled them, and yet he comes to a certain house. He comes to a house. My God, my God. He went between the borders. He went into the borders of Tyre and Sidon. And the Bible says he entered into that house. He just wanted to get away. My God. He wanted to get back unto the Father. He wanted to have some time with God Almighty. He wanted to have time with his Father to receive his instructions, to receive his strength. It wasn't that he was hiding from people, but it was rather that he wanted to have more fellowship with God Almighty, his Father. But in the midst of him having that me time with God the Father, the Bible said he could not be hid. My God. He could not be hid. He could not, because you cannot contain God. You cannot box up God. You cannot manipulate violate God. But the Bible said he could not be hid. Because let me tell you something, when the anointing is on your life, it can't be contained. When the power of God is on your life, it cannot be hid. Jesus heard this woman. Jesus, in the scriptures, says a certain woman. Now, Jesus did a lot of things that could not be recorded all in the Bible. But we have to pay attention when God says certain woman, or there was a certain man. It was very important that God included this woman. She was crying out. She was crying out because she was looking for God. She knew that if I can get to God, I can get my miracle. If I can get to God, I can get my healing. See, this certain woman is teaching us something. It is teaching the body of Christ how we approach God. Because the Bible said without faith it is what? It's impossible to please God. For those that come to God must know that he what? Is. See, this certain woman knew that God is able to do exceedingly abundantly above all that we can even ask or think. And so she said, you know what? I heard about him. And if I can just get to the house. Tell somebody God is in the house. God is in the house. God is in the house. Jesus the Christ. When you're dealing with certain situations in your life, God doesn't sleep, nor does he slumber. God is in the house. When you're in a need of a miracle, whether it be financially or whatever it is, God is in the house. When this certain woman came to Jesus, the first thing she said, God is in the house. Because when she knew that Jesus, when she heard about our Jesus, our deliverer, she said, God is in the house. When you have a situation where you don't know where your answer is going to come from, the first thing that needs to come out of your mouth is, God is in the house. When you're dealing with something that seems like it is impossible, God is in the house. And the Bible says, and that's why God could not be hid.

free and deliver you. But you must have the mindset like this certain woman who said, God is in the house. And let me tell you something. When you go out this week and you're dealing with a circumstance and you're dealing with a trial in your life, you need to do like this certain woman. You need to say, God is in the house. Oh, Rabba Sikere Oshanda Rabahasa. You know, when you feeling that temptation coming upon you, you feel like you're weak and you about to fall. When you say, God, I don't see how else this is going to happen. God is in the house. Because he cannot be hid. He cannot, because when faith comes on the scene, God moves on your behalf. When God sees faith in your life, God moves. And the, you know why he moves? Because he is a rewarder to those who do what? He is a rewarder to those that do what? Diligently what? Did this certain woman diligently seek him? Yes, she did. Because the first thing she said, yes, Lord, Master, who I submit to. I need a miracle in my life right about now. I don't have a dime in my bank account, and I need some money, God. I need something to happen miraculous in my life. I need a healing, God. And God, let me tell you something. I submit myself unto the God of Abraham, Isaac, and Jacob, because God is in the house. We need to know that today, that God is in the house. My God. We need to know that God didn't forget about you. We need to, because see, sometimes when we look at the outside of a house, we look at something, you say, well, I can't get to the presence because they're on the inside. God is saying, greater is he that is in you than he that is in what? The world. He is in you. God is in the house. You have to believe that. You got to, you have to know that. And you must speak that. Now, I'm going to tell you what. And you know why you have to speak that? Because if you look at this woman, this is what she said. She said, yeah. Tell somebody, yeah. Let me tell you now, God is in the house. Yet the dogs under the table, oh my gosh, Shandorobo Kasha, the dogs under the table, either the children's crumbs. Oh my God, God is in the house. And when you know God is in the house, because you can speak that word, you can speak the word. And he said unto her, for this saying, for what you believe, what you confess out of your mouth. You know what I'm confessing this week? God in the house. What is the saying on this week? God is in the house. For this saying, God is in the house. God, I need something to happen right now. God is in the house. See, God said, you got to say something, baby. You got to believe it. You got to speak it out of your mouth. My God. He said, "You for this saying, go your way. Go your way because God has made your way prosperous. Oh, my God. See, many times we just got to speak it and we got to believe it and we must come to God and we must say that God is in the house. Now, why is it strategic that God went straight to a house? It didn't say who house he went to. It just says that he went into and how. And see, God said, I meant to go into a house because I need you to come to me. I need you to come to me by faith. I need you to show me that you believe me. And God said, I'm right there for you to answer your question. I'm right there to deliver, to heal, and set you free. But I strategically went in the house because I knew even in myself, in my eternal power, I could not be hid. I know because I am the God of Abraham, Isaac, and Jacob. I created the heavens and the earth and everything seen and unseen. But baby, because your faith, because of your saying, God is in the house, your circumstances is about to change. Hallelujah. I speak to the radio listeners out there, your situation is about to change when you say God is in the house. My God, he is in the house today. You know why? Because he is the same God yesterday, he's the same God today, and he's the same God forevermore. What did he do to this woman? He said, go your way. Your way is now prosperous. Devil, the devil is going out of your daughter. And when she was come out of her house, she found the devil what? Going out, and her daughter laid upon the bed. He didn't touch her. He didn't shout at the demon. He didn't go lay hands on her. All he said is, listen here. What did Jesus say? Go your way. The devil is gone out of your daughter. Your finances has been released. Your deliverance is yours. Your healing is yours.
blessings of God is yours because of your sin. But you got to know that God is in the house. We're going to come against some situations. Even on this week, you got to say God is in the house. He is right there waiting for you. Her. That's all she needed. She just needed to hear about it. And then what? Came and do what? Did what? That sounds like a desperate person. That sounds like somebody who's desperate. That's like, you know, God, I need something to happen in my finances. God, I need a healing here.

0: him in faith. He's waiting for his people to walk by faith. This certain woman heard about it. What's interesting about this here, all she did was heard. She didn't even see his miracles. She just heard it. Now, it's one thing to see it, but it's another to hear about it. See, now, that's faith. You say, well, how do I know that? The Bible says, what? Verse 25, for a certain woman did what? Whose young daughter had a what? Unclean spirit did what?
1: 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Remember to not be just a hearer of the word, but a doer of the word as well. This is First Lady Chelis Jones, and thank you for listening. Until next time. Hosea chapter 10, verse 12 says, sow to yourselves in righteousness, reap in mercy, break up your fallow ground, for it is time to seek the Lord, till he come and rain righteousness upon you. Yes, it is time to seek the Lord. Let's listen now to the latter time voice, Prophet Leonard Jones, as he delivers the revelatory word through the Holy Spirit. It will be life-changing.
0: Jesus, in Mark chapter 7, was just dealing with the things that come from within that defiles a man, and starting at verse 23. He said, all these evil things come from within and do what? Defile the man. Man, he was just going into the details of what actually defiles a man. Verse 24 says, and from thence he arose and went into the borders of Tyre and Sidon and entered into an house and would have no man know it, but he could not be hid. For a certain woman whose young daughter had an unclean what? Spirit. Heard of him and came. My God. And came and fell at his feet. The woman was a Greek, a Syrophoenician by nation, and she besought him that he would do what? Cast forth the devil, the demon, out of her daughter. But Jesus said unto her, let the children first be filled, for it is not meet to take the children's bread and to cast it unto the dogs. And she answered and said unto him, yes, Lord. A lot of times we miss that. Yes, Lord. Master, Lord, eternal God, sovereign God, holy God, merciful God, deliverer. Oh my God. Yet, listen to this. Listen to this. Yet the dogs under the table eat of what? The children's crumbs. God, I understand it. But yet the dog under the table eat of the children's crumbs. And he said unto her, the God of Abraham, Isaac, and Jacob said unto her, for this saying, go your way. The devil is gone out of your daughter. And when she was come to her house, she found the devil gone out, and her daughter laid upon the bed. Here's a situation. Jesus had just taught them about what defiled a man, and yet he comes to a certain house. He comes to a house. My God, my God. He went between the borders. He went into the borders of Tyre and Sidon. And he, the Bible says he entered into that house. He just wanted to get away. My God. He wanted to get back unto the Father. He wanted to have some time with God Almighty. He wanted to have time with his Father to receive his instructions, to receive his strength. It wasn't that he was hiding from people, but it was rather that he wanted to have more fellowship with God Almighty, his Father. But in the midst of him having that me time with God the Father, the Bible said he could not be hid. My God. He could not be hid. He could not, because you cannot contain God. You cannot box up God. You cannot manipulate God. But the Bible says he could not be hid. Because let me tell you something, when the anointing is on your life, it can't be contained. When the power of God is on your life, it cannot be hid. Jesus heard this woman. Jesus, in the scriptures, says a certain woman. Now, Jesus did a lot of things that could not be recorded all in the Bible. But we have to pay attention when God says certain woman, or there was a certain man. It was very important that God included this woman. Yeah. She was crying out. Yeah. She was crying out because she was looking for God. She knew that if I can get to God, I can get my miracle. If I can get to God, I can get my healing. See, this certain woman is teaching us something. It is teaching the body of Christ how we approach God. Because the Bible said without faith it is what? It's impossible to please God. For those that come to God must know that he what? Is. See, this certain woman knew that God is able to do exceedingly abundantly above all that we can even ask or think. And so she said, you know what? I heard about him. And if I can just get to the house. Tell somebody, God is in the house. God is in the house. God is in the house. Jesus the Christ. When you're dealing with certain situations in your life, God doesn't sleep, nor does he slumber. God is in the house. When you're in a need of a miracle, whether it be financially or whatever it is, God is in the house. When this certain woman came to Jesus, the first thing she said, God is in the house. Because when she knew that Jesus, when she heard about our Jesus, our deliverer, she said, God is in the house. When you have a situation where you don't know where your answer is going to come from, the first thing that needs to come out of your mouth is, God is in the house. When you're dealing with something that seems like it is impossible, God is in the house. And the Bible says, and that's why God could not be hid. Because he is the eternal God that does not sleep nor slumber. He knows your situation. He knows the answer to your dilemma. He knows how to set you free and deliver you. But you must have the mindset like this certain woman who said,

this certain woman, you just say, God is in the house. Oh, Rabasi Kereo Shandarabahasa. You know, when you feeling that temptation coming upon you, you feeling like you're weak and you're about to fall. When you say, God, I don't see how else this is going to happen. God is in the house. Because he cannot be hid. He cannot, because when faith comes on the scene, God moves on your behalf. Then God sees faith in your life, God moves. And you know why he moves? Because he is a rewarder to those who do what? He is a rewarder to those that do what? Diligently what? Did this certain woman diligently seek him? Yes, she did. Because the first thing she said, yes, Lord, Master, who I submit to. I need a miracle in my life right about now. I don't have a dime in my bank account, and I need some money. God, I need something to happen miraculous in my life. I need a healing, God. And God, let me tell you something. I submit myself unto the God of Abraham, Isaac, and Jacob, because God is in the house. We need to know that today, that God is in the house. My God, we need to know that God didn't forget about you. We need to, because see, sometimes when we look at the outside of a house, we look at something, you say, well, I can't get to the presence because they're on the inside. God is saying, greater is he that is in you than he that is in what? The world. He is in you. God is in the house. You have to believe that. You got to, you have to know that. And you must speak that. Now, I'm going to tell you what. And you know why you have to speak that? Because if you look at this woman, this is what she said. She said, yeah. Tell somebody, yeah. Let me tell you now, God is in the house, yet the dogs under the table, oh my gosh, Shandorobo Kasha, the dogs under the table, either the children's crumbs, oh my God, God is in the house. And when you know God is in the house, because you can speak that word, you can speak the word. And he said unto her, for this saying, for what you believe, what you confess out of your mouth. You know what I'm confessing this week? God. In the house. What is the saying on this week? God is in the house. For this saying, God is in the house. God, I need something to happen right now. God is in the house. See, God said, you got to say something, baby. You got to believe it. You got to speak it out of your mouth. My God. He said, "You for this saying, go your way. Mm-hmm. Go your way because God has made your way prosperous. Oh my God. See, many times we just got to speak it and we got to believe it and we must come to God and we must say that God is in the house. Now, why is it strategic that God went straight to a house? It didn't say who house he went to. It just says that he went into and how. It said, God said, I meant to go into a house because I need you to come to me. I need you to come to me by faith. I need you to show me that you believe me. And God said, I'm right there for you to answer your question. I'm right there to deliver it, to heal and set you free. But I strategically went in the house because I knew even in myself, in my eternal power, I could not be hid. I know because I am the God of Abraham, Isaac, and Jacob. I created the heavens and the earth and everything seen and unseen. But baby, because your faith, because of your saying, God is in the house, your circumstances is about to change. Hallelujah. I speak to the radio listeners out there. Your situation is about to change when you say God is in the house. My God, he is in the house today. You know why? Because he is the same God yesterday. He's the same God today. And he's the same God forevermore. What did he do to this woman? He said, go your way. Your way is now prosperous. Devil, the devil is going out of your daughter. And when she was come out of her house, she found the devil what? Going out, and her daughter laid upon the bed. He didn't touch her. He didn't shout at the demon. He didn't go lay hands on her. All he said is, listen here. What did Jesus say? Go your way. The devil is gone out of your daughter. Your finances has been released. Your deliverance is yours. Your healing is yours. The blessings of God is yours because of your sin. But you got to know that God is in the house. We're going to come against some situations. Even on this week, you got to say, God is in the house. He is right there waiting for you.
all she needed. She just needed to hear about it. And then what? Came and do what? Did what? That sounds like a desperate person. That sounds like somebody who's desperate. That's like, you know, God, I need something to happen in my finances. God, I need a healing here.

0: them in faith. He's waiting for his people to walk by faith. This certain woman heard about it. What's interesting about this here, all she did was heard. She didn't even see his miracles. She just heard. Now, it's one thing to see it, but it's another to hear about it. See, now, that's faith. You say, well, how do I know that? The Bible says, verse 25, for a certain woman did what? Whose young daughter had a what? Unclean spirit did what?
1: 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Remember to not be just a hearer of the word, but a doer of the word as well. This is First Lady Chelis Jones, and thank you for listening. Until next time.
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0: Luke 4, 16 through 24. Then said he unto him, A certain man made a great supper, and bade many, and sent his servant at supper time to say to them that were bidden, Come, for all things are now ready. And they all with one consent began to make excuse. The first said unto him, I have bought a piece of ground, and must needs go and see it. I pray thee, have me excused. And another said, I have bought 5 yoke of oxen, and I go to prove them, and pray thee, have me excused. And another said, I have married a wife, and therefore I cannot come. So that servant came and showed his lord these things. Then the master of the house, being angry, said to his servant, Go out quickly into the streets and the lanes of the city, and bring in hither the poor, and the maimed, and the halt, and the blind. And the servant said, Lord, it is done as thou hast commanded, and yet there is room. And the lord said unto the servant, Go out into the highways and the hedges, and compel them to come in, that my house may be filled. For I say unto you, that none of those men which were bidden shall taste of my supper. Alibi, the plea of having been at the time of the commission of an act elsewhere than at the place of commission. Also, the fact of state of having been elsewhere at that time. Or, an excuse usually intended to avert blame or punishment, as for failure or negligence. Alibi. You know, the purpose of an alibi is to conceal our motives from others. I'd offered to teach Sunday school, but there are other people better qualified than me. The truth is, that means that if I teach Sunday school, I would have to study, prepare, and be at Sunday school. So sometimes the purpose of an alibi is to conceal the truth from ourselves. It allows us to see us as we want to see ourselves. However, others very often see us in a very different way. Our society has many ready-made alibis, such as blaming our parents, our genetics, our culture, or our circumstances. Psalm 69:5 says, O God, thou knowest my foolishness, and my sins are not hid from thee. 1 Corinthians 4:5 says, Therefore judge nothing before the time, until the Lord comes, who both will bring to light the hidden things of darkness, and will make manifest the counsels of the heart. And then shall every man have praise of God. Hebrews 4:13 says, Neither is there any creature that is not manifest in his sight, but all things are naked and open unto the eyes of him with whom we have to do.

pressured him. That was a positive violation. He knew that he should not do it. Moses was up on the mountain getting the commandments from God, and Aaron is down there being pressured into building the golden calf that was going to be worshipped as a different god. He knew he should not do it, but he decided that he would do it, and he tries to come up with the alibi that I just kind of threw it in there and this golden calf came out, when he knows very well that he put it together and did it because the people were pressuring him. And then there's the excuse, I just couldn't help it. We think about Esau and how he sells his birthright to Jacob because he was just so hungry that he couldn't help himself. This happens to people all the time, whether it's a violation that's a positive violation or just a failure to do the right thing. Those invited to come to the feast were eager to come, but they could not because of other obligations, or at least that's what they wanted them to believe. Sin is never a necessity. It's by choice. You know, I used to teach in the school, and I remember one boy, every day I used to go around and I'd ask him if he had his homework done. He'd always tell me that he'd forgot it, or he left it at home, or the dog ate it. This continued on and on for a long time, and I kept thinking to myself, what am I going to do to get this boy to straighten up? And one day I came up with the idea of a video camera. So I simply took the video camera on the tripod, set it by his desk, and I said, Stephen, I'm going to videotape your response to my question today. Why do you not have your homework? And I want you to keep in mind that as you give me your excuse, or his alibi, I want you to keep in mind that I am then going to take this video camera and show it to your parents, so that once and for all, we understand why you're not doing your work. He looked at the camera and simply said, I don't know why I don't do my work, Pastor George. I should have done it. He knew that at this point, his time was up. That's usually what alibis do, or how alibis work. We give alibis until we think we just can get away with as much as we want to get away with. Both of these alibis that I had given you earlier of Aaron and Esau, they thought they could get away with their sin. One of the easy excuses is to blame the other guy. I remember a friend of ours, Linda and Phil, they had one child, Paul. And I asked Linda, you know, what's it like to have one child? She said, well, one thing is they can't blame the other guy. There's only one person. There was no alibis for him. There are consequences for our alibis. The one who gives an alibi will never really see himself as who he is. If you don't realize that you're ignorant, then you'll never learn. If you don't realize that you are sick, you will never seek healing. If you don't realize that you're lost, then you'll never seek to be found. If you don't realize you're dying, then you never seek to live. When we think about alibis, and we understand that there's consequences, we can begin to see things a little bit more clearly. We need to stop making alibis, because there is coming a time, and you've heard it on this radio station, I'm sure, many times, that Jesus Christ is coming back to take the church away. And then we'll enter into a time of tribulation, whether you believe in pre-trib, mid-trib, or after-trib. The fact of the matter is that Jesus Christ is coming back, and he's looking for those who have not made alibis, but instead understand the purpose of his coming back, and understand the purpose that we are here is to win the lost to Jesus Christ. John 1:9-10 says, if we confess our sins, he is faithful and just to forgive us of our sins and to cleanse us from all unrighteousness. If we say that we have not sinned, then we make him a liar, and his word is not in us. That's really something to think about as we try to come up with alibis or loopholes in the Bible. Those who make excuses never get to eat at the feast. And so it will be with those who seek to answer the call of God with an alibi. It's time to quit the alibis. It's time for us to begin to look up towards heaven, understanding that at any moment, Jesus Christ may be coming back. And when he does, it'll be as though the final excuse

0: abuse is being shown to the father. I want you to think about that story that I gave about Stephen. This is your videotape. It's time for you to look at your life and think about all the reasons that you have given for not accepting Christ as your Savior. Because there is coming a time, the Bible tells us, that we will be accountable for every word that we have given, everything that we have done. We will stand before the Lord, each one of us, on our own, without a fanfare, without our pals, without our friends. We're standing in front of God by ourselves. All the excuses that we have given, all the alibis that we have given, will be shown to Him, and He will judge us according to those alibis. So I would say to you today, not out of anger, not out of spite, but simply out of love, it is time to quit your alibis.
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0: Because we're talking about alibis, I thought I would share with you 10 humorous insurance alibis. The first one: the accident was caused by me waving to the man that I hit last week. Number 2, the guy was all over the place. I had to swerve a number of times before I hit him. Number 3, I knocked over a man. He admitted it was his fault and had been knocked over before. Number 4, I thought the phrase drinking and driving meant drinking whilst operating the vehicle. Number 5, leaving home for work, I drove out of my driveway straight into a bus. The bus was 5 minutes early. Number 6, the telephone pole was approaching fast. I was attempting to swerve out of its path when it struck my car. Number 7, I thought my window was down but found it was up when I put my head through it. Number 8, a pedestrian hit me and then went under my car. There was nothing I could do. Number 9, coming home, I drove into the wrong house and collided with a tree that I didn't have. Number 10, I collided with a stationary bus coming in the other direction. Hey, do you live in the CSRA and you're looking for a great church to attend? Let me recommend the University Parkway Church of God. 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
0: Hi, this is Bill George, and I want to take a moment here to thank you so much for listening to the show. 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I want to also let you know of a new show that we'll be doing with Bill Turner called Heartbeats. We'll be discussing the music that inspires people and letting them tell their story. So look forward to that. That's Heartbeats with Bill and Bill. And I want to also encourage you to write me at BillGeorgeMinistries@gmail.com. 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Again, that's Bill George Ministries, P.O. Box 2884, Aiken, South Carolina 29802. We look forward to hearing from you. God bless you and have a great day.

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0: You now have a choice to make. 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
1: 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But a good teacher wouldn't say that. Unless it was true.
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3: 10 years from now? 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
4: Here's an assignment. Jot down your age, then how old you'll be in 10 years. Now write down what will probably happen in your life during the next decade. This is Elizabeth George. I remember noting I would probably lose both of my parents and my husband's as well. Also, the probability that both my children would marry. I've suffered losses in the past 10 years. Some were on that list, others were not. Some I never even dreamed of. As God teaches me how to handle loss, I know all too well it's not if I will suffer, but when. But as a woman after God's own heart, James 1:2 says, the testing of your faith will make you mature and complete, not lacking anything.
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9: You at your best. That's what heaven will be. With Upwards, I'm Max Licato. Heaven knows no evil desires, no lures, no temptations. There will be no gossiping neighbors or competing colleagues or resentful, envious associates. Your love will never wane. No one will ever doubt your word or question your motives or speak evil behind your back. There will be no sin in heaven, which means no thieves, no divorce, no heartbreak, no boredom. You won't be the same you in heaven. You'll be you always at your best. You'll never be weary. You'll never be selfish. You'll never be defeated. Heaven is a perfect place for perfected people. And there God shall wipe away every tear. And there shall be no more death, nor dying, nor sorrow, nor crying. For the former things have passed away. Take time to check out our website, upwards.org.

Be strong, have faith. For today's daily walk through the Bible, let's look at 1 Corinthians 16:13. Watch. 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Be brave. Be strong. As you take the next few steps in your life's journey, your faith will be tested many times. Every life, including yours, is a series of successes and failures, celebrations and disappointments, joys and sorrows. Every step of the way, through every triumph and tragedy, God will stand by your side and strengthen you, if you have faith in Him. Jesus taught His disciples that if they had faith, they could move mountains. You can too. If you place your faith, your trust, indeed your life, in the hands of Christ Jesus, you'll be amazed at the marvelous things He can do with you and through you. Faith is a willingness to believe in things that are unseeable and trust in things that are unknowable. Today and every day, strengthen your faith through praise, through worship, through Bible study, and through prayer. God has big plans for you, so trust His plans and strengthen your faith in Him. With God, all things are possible, and He stands ready to help you accomplish miraculous things with your life, if you have faith.

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Now we continue reading from the Bible about the death of Jesus Christ. Luke 23:33. When they came to the place called the Skull, there they crucified him and the criminals, one on the right and the other on the left. But Jesus was saying, "Father, forgive them, for they do not know what they're doing." And they cast lots, dividing up his garments among themselves. And the people stood by looking on. And even the rulers were sneering at him, saying, "He saved others. Let him save himself, if this is the Christ of God, his chosen one." The soldiers also mocked him, coming up to him, offering him sour wine, and saying, "If you're the King of the Jews, save yourself." Now there was also an inscription above him, "This is the King of the Jews." One of the criminals who were hanged there was hurling abuse at him, saying, "Are you not the Christ? Save yourself and us." But the other answered, and rebuking him, said, "Do you not even fear God, since you are under the same sentence of condemnation? And we indeed are suffering justly, for we are receiving what we deserve for our deeds. But this man has done nothing wrong." And he was saying, "Jesus, remember me when you come in your kingdom." And he said to him, "Truly, I say to you, today you shall be with me in paradise."

Luke 23:44. It was now about the sixth hour, and darkness fell over the whole land until the ninth hour, because the sun was obscured, and the veil of the temple was torn in two. And Jesus, crying out with a loud voice, said, Father, into your hands I commit my spirit. Having said this, he breathed his last. Now when the centurion saw what had happened, he began praising God, saying, Certainly, this man was innocent. And all the crowds who came together for this spectacle, when they observed what had happened, began to return, beating their breasts. And all his acquaintances and the women who accompanied him from Galilee were standing at a distance, seeing these things. And a man named Joseph, who was a member of the council, a good and righteous man, he had not consented to their plan in action. A man from Arimathea, a city of the Jews, who was waiting for the kingdom of God. This man went to Pilate and asked for the body of Jesus. And he took it down and wrapped it in a linen cloth and laid him in a tomb cut into the rock where no one had ever lain. It was the preparation day, and the Sabbath was about to begin. Now the women who had come with him out of Galilee followed and saw the tomb and how his body was laid. Then they returned and prepared spices and perfumes, and on the Sabbath they rested according to the commandment. You may be able to hear this reading again by visiting our website, theword.info. Remember, the word is hyphenated. Simply reading the word, this is Nicholas Hope.

0: Hi, Grandma. What's for dinner?
1: Hey, honey, I'm making stew tonight.
0: Ooh, can Nina come over?
1: I'm not sure about our new friend. I wonder if there's been any drinking going on. Alcohol at her age can lead to so many bad things.
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10: This is Bill Turner, and thank you for listening to Between the Pages. This is our third and final installment of Unmasking the Devil by John Ramirez.
11: There's a part of this book. I always find a special part in the book that I like to read, and this part really spoke to me, and so I'm going to read it. It's about a page and a half, and it's starting on page 126, and it's called Special Ops Within the Church.
10: That folded now, so I know that's good.
11: With the onslaught of demonic attacks, there's an urgent call on the true church of Jesus Christ today. It's time to wake up and stop playing patty cake with the devil. Mm-hmm. We are called to destroy the works of darkness now. And if you ask me how we do that, I'm glad you asked. I believe in my heart that the church should be armed and dangerous by having spiritual warfare ministries, intercessory ministries, and deliverance ministries.
12: Say it ain't so.
11: These are super powerful ministries, and I will break down all three and explain the differences between them. We need these ministries for the times that we're in and for the coming days. The first team, the elite special ops, spiritual warfare team, should engage the enemy head on, going into the devil's camp with the power of the Holy Spirit, destroying every opposition, stronghold, and weapon that he has against us.
10: Ooh, amen.
11: Their prayers should be focused on spiritual territories. Territories in the local community, cities, states, regions, and nations. The second elite team, an intercessory ministry, has a mission to intercede for pastors and leaders, families, and the unsaved, and not only for their church, but for all the churches around the world and for the nations. This will change things in the spiritual atmosphere. The third elite team, the deliverance ministry, should perform deliverance once a week on believers who are bound through generational curses or open doors to the enemy, tearing down strongholds, breaking legal rights, uprooting curses, and closing doors on the enemy's face. When we apply these ministries, the devil and his losers, the fallen angels, don't stand a chance in hell against the Church of Jesus Christ.
12: Amen. Amen.
11: Finally, let me share a revelation I got from the Lord on the importance of fighting back. If we start doing these things, we will see the victory of the cross 100%. We have to reinforce that victory in the face of evil. Let's put the devil on notice. He picked the wrong house. He picked the wrong church. He picked the wrong family to mess with. But we are more determined than he is. Amen.
12: Amen.
11: I would like to point out something quickly, and I'm just about done. As I mentioned above, Revelation 20, verses 1 through 3, talks about the removal of the devil. And I love the way he writes. He says, sweet, I love it. He says, then I saw an angel coming down from heaven, holding the key to the abyss and the great chain in his hand. And he laid hold of the dragon, the serpent of old, who is the devil and Satan, and bound him for 1,000 years. And he threw him into the abyss and shut it and sealed it over him, so that he would not deceive the nations any longer until the 1,000 years were completed. After these things, he must be released for a short time. I love this part, and I'll paraphrase it for you. The angel came down, grabbed the devil by the throat, threw him down into the pit, and chained him up.
12: See, that's who I got on my Jeep.
11: Yeah. Please listen to this. He didn't come down with white gloves like the church is trying to fight the devil today.
12: Mm.
11: The angel threw him down because the devil is a nobody. This event is going to supernaturally change the world because Satan is supposed to be the prince of this world or the god of this age. He is the god of the children of disobedience. He's the master of every occult group. This should be a wake-up call to all in the political world, the music world, and the entertainment world. Your time is short, just like your daddy's.
12: Well.
11: And I love that. It says, my prayers go out for all. It's time to open up your eyes and bend your knees to Jesus Christ. And I say this for the sake of saving your soul, man. I have been to hell, and I don't recommend it. I want to say to those who put their faith in Christ, don't be deceived into thinking there's no spiritual battle taking place. Let's stop the lies about we don't need to fight anymore against the kingdom of darkness.
13: Oh, that's good. That's
11: and,
13: good.
11: You know, he sends, and in Revelation it says he just sends one angel down.
14: That's right.
11: We
14: that's
11: all
14: it.
11: Think Satan has this power that is just, you know, unbelievable. But in reality, Christ sends one angel.
13: That's
11: says,
13: right.
11: Go down there and get him and just find
14: out,
11: him
14: just
11: and throw him in the
14: bottom.
11: Get rid of him. 1,000 years.
13: Mm-hmm. I like where he says a little earlier in the book, it says the church needs to come back to prayer, not to programs or projects.
12: Hallelujah.
13: Or building bigger church buildings while the devil laughs out loud. The early church never built a house of God on programs and projects. It was through prayer, fasting, and the word of God.
11: Amen.
13: That, I love that part of the book.
11: Yeah. This book overall to me was really good, and I recommend it for anybody to go out there and get it. Even those just starting in spiritual warfare.
14: That's right.
11: Just beginning. You know, it's all been familiar to us.
14: Even if you just
11: us.
14: Got saved.
11: Yeah.
14: It's great.
11: You know, it
14: right.
11: was familiar
14: Especially
11: to us because we've been
14: good.
11: Doing this for a year.
14: Yeah.
13: Well, I will say we've been doing this for a year. So, you know, and there's probably about 10 or 11 deliverance teams at University Parkway Church of God. I'm pretty sure there's about 11 different team leads and
11: right.
13: stuff. But so everybody's got their own little, you know, unique way that they do their deliverance.
11: Right, sure.
13: But in the book, one of the things I really liked, there was a self-deliverance prayer
11: yes.
13: that you could pray.
11: Yes.
13: And I found it so interesting because there's a few things in that prayer that I hadn't thought about. Mm-hmm. And, you know, and we've been in with different teams because
11: right.
13: when we first started, we kind of went along with everybody to see everybody's different
11: right,
13: techniques.
11: Right, sure. Yes.
13: And stuff. But, yeah, the self-deliverance prayer is really awesome in the book as well.
11: So, for those of you out there that are listening to our book review for this, the last one for the year, we do recommend Unmasking the Devil.
12: Yeah, by John Ramirez. And his other book is called...
13: Out of the Devil's Cauldron.
12: Out of the Devil's Cauldron.
14: There we go.
12: By John Ramirez.
11: Yes.
12: He's got two books. It doesn't matter which one you get, but I simply say get both of them.
14: That's right.
12: And you can get both of them at Fully Armored in the Aiken Mall.
14: Mm-hmm.
11: They are proud sponsors of Between the Pages, and
12: yes,
11: we love Sam
12: are,
11: and
12: we?
11: Katrina.
12: Yeah.
14: And Miss Emily.
11: Awesome. Yeah, and Miss Emily. Can't forget Miss Emily.
12: Now, on a personal note, I've got a couple things I'd like to share with y'all. For those of y'all who are on Facebook, I follow a little fellow on Facebook. He just stole my heart. He's just a happy little fellow.
11: Yes.
12: And it's called Smiles for Cage. And it's SmilesForCage. If you just type that in, his little page will come up.
11: Yes.
12: I just love him to death.
11: Boy.
12: I sent him a picture of my grandson and Batman. He's a big Batman fan, so we dressed my grandson up like Batman. I sent him a picture. I mean, he's just a cool little fella. He's got a lot of health issues, but he
11: was born without
12: without
11: the right side of his face, the bones,
12: and
11: his palate ears,
12: and everything. They're taking bones from different areas to rebuild and stuff, and he's got to have mechanical stuff put in him for a while, and it's just. He's just a sweet, sweet little boy. And on a truly personal note, me and Dana, our beautiful niece, her little baby son passed away. He was 20 days old. It was just sudden. He was premature, and it was just sudden. He was getting well, and then he took a turn for the worse. But they have a GoFundMe account because... Mama and Daddy were out of work for a month.
11: Yeah.
12: And they need help. And that's under Hilton Bradford Hancock Memorial. That's Hilton, H-I-L-L-T-O-N, Bradford Hancock Memorial. If you can donate to that, me and Dana would appreciate that because they need help. He's a soldier.
11: Yes,
12: and
11: he is.
12: She actually works for the Y in Augusta, I believe. So two great young kids, and they were lucky enough and blessed enough to have a beautiful little baby boy that left this earth way too early. But now they have a little angel in heaven waiting on them. So
11: they when we had their memorial the other night, I was so proud of my niece Gina. She said, "You know, God gave me 2 perfect weeks with him."
12: Mm-hmm.
11: He was so perfect,
12: and all he experienced was love straight from his mom and daddy, and so,
11: but that and this Smiles for Cage Bill has a real heart for these. He looks for these little people, this little boy. He decides if I can just get some people to like my page and smile for me. He just was looking for smiles and stuff like that. So I know that was kind of off the subject of our book, but it's something that...
12: And I'm going to repeat this on mine and Bill's hour for Heartbeat.
11: Means a lot to Bill. And he wants people to be aware of it.
12: Yeah, because, this is the kind of stuff I look for on Facebook. Mm-hmm. I don't want to see your drama. I mean,
11: let's don't get off on that. Okay, yeah. Tonight.
12: I'm not getting off on that. I just don't want to see it. So.
11: Right.
13: I like where I know at church before the service. I've been busy, so I don't know if it's still popping up. But instead of Facebook, it says Faithbook.
11: Yes, mm-hmm.
13: And Faithbook. I really like that because that is a great opportunity to witness to people.
12: Right.
11: Yes,
13: You know, you've got friends and family that you know are lost, and you know you can put without shoving it in their face because they feel like you talk to them enough about
11: That's
13: it anyway.
11: Right.
13: So you could just subtly, post clips and stuff.
11: What's that saying that you've heard before? It says if you went before a jury and they were going to convict you for being a Christian, would there be enough evidence to convict you?
14: That's right.
13: I like
14: that. That's right. That was something I was sitting here thinking about was, folks, as you're listening and getting back to John Ramirez, this man's 25 years, third ranked highest in Satanism. He says he's been to hell. And
11: right.
14: It's an awful place. There's absence of love, absence of light. And when I told a loved one, a family member of mine, we were talking about, him getting salvation and receiving Christ. He says, how can I believe all that? And I said, well, think about it like this. If you say you take Christ and you live your life and you're just boring, you accept Jesus, you accept his sacrifice, and you go through life, you love your wife, she loves you. You're good at your job, and you do what you're supposed to do. You're good to your kids, you don't beat them. You're not a drunk, you're not a drug addict. And it's not real, and you die, and you're just in the dirt. What have you lost? Absolutely nothing.
11: Right.
14: You had a good life.
12: That's right.
14: But say it is real, and you don't accept him, but you live it up and have a great time here on earth, and then it is real, and you die. Is it worth the risk, folks? If you're out there and you're listening and you don't know if you're saved, call 803-335-3131.
11: Yes.
12: Amen.
14: Well, somebody will be here till 2 a.m.
11: That's right. We will pray with you.
12: Yes.
14: I mean,
12: we would definitely pray for you.
14: Don't hesitate.
12: Give that number one more time.
14: 803-335-3131. And folks,
11: and you can call in at any time during any of these hours that we're doing the live shows.
12: We are live.
11: Because we'll take your questions, your comments, anything. And this is up until we leave the air tonight at 1 or 2 o'clock or whenever that one may be.
12: And real quick, a dear friend of ours, J.D. Bledsoe.
11: Hey, J.D.
12: He's the chief police of Sallis, South Carolina. But he wanted everyone to know if you need something to do tonight and you just ain't going out partying, come on out to Faith Riders Fellowship Church. It's 157 West Frontage Road in Aiken. They'll be having a service starting 10 and ending at 12, and then coffee and desserts afterwards.
14: Now, y'all, that's out number one, Highway, right at I-20, Highway 1, I-20, exit 22, so
12: coming from
14: behind
12: Aiken,
14: the McDonald's.
12: Yeah, if you're coming from Aiken, turn left at the McDonald's out by the interstate.
11: That's right.
14: Great
12: right
14: place
12: on the left.
14: JD's a great man.
11: Thanks for listening, JD.
12: He's a super guy.
11: Anybody got anything else to say about the book?
13: Did you have something? Oh, okay.
12: I
13: just wanted to say one of the other things that is really good about the book, he kind of teaches you what to expect when you go through deliverance.
11: Yes. Yeah.
13: So if you don't, that is one of the things that you would really get out of the book, that if you're not familiar with deliverance, you've never been through it or whatever, it talks about, you know, that it takes patience and it takes time. It's not a quick, you know.
14: It's not a quick fix.
13: It's not a quick prayer, 5 minutes, you're done. Yeah, it is a time and it is dedication and stuff.
11: Sure it is.
13: But I like the fact that he just, you know, he kind of gives you an idea of what to expect when you're getting ready.
11: That's right.
14: And it is very time consuming. We gave the testimony of the man earlier with Bishop, but he told me, he said, you need to tell it every time you talk tonight. There was a man came to church, COPD and emphysema.
12: Mm-hmm.
14: And now pastor was told by God last year, the year before, take out the front row of your church. Uh-huh. We're going to fill it with wheelchairs. So this man gets 15 feet into the door. He's laid out over a chair, can't breathe. He's got his oxygen tank, his all that. And very quickly, 5 hours of deliverance praying, he stands up, struts out of the church, goes to church at his church the next day, no oxygen. This man couldn't make it across the house. Folks, get out from behind your fig leaf and come on.
11: Deliverance
14: come see
11: is real.
14: Us.
11: That's exactly right. And when you get desperate enough, you will.
14: Mm-hmm.
11: And I was there that day. Y'all rolled that man in.
14: That's right.
11: And got that chair out.
14: That's right.
11: And that's so amazing to me. And every week we're seeing more and more miracles and more and more things that God is doing.
12: And I want to throw this out there. If you are not saved, but something's just tugging at your heart and you're in the New Ellington area by the studio, come on to the studio.
11: Yeah.
12: We'll give you a tour. We'll pray with you.
11: We certainly will.
14: If you're within a 4-hour drive, come on. Somebody
11: come
14: be
11: on
14: here.
12: Yeah, somebody
13: and if you
12: here
13: don't know what desperate is, I'm just saying, you know, because some people think that, you know, am I really that bad off? If you're struggling with anxiety, if you're struggling with depression, panic attacks, you know.
14: If you're listening to us talk right now and you're nervous feeling.
13: Thoughts of hurting yourself, whether you've acted on them or not, it's not normal.
12: If you're listening right now and saying to yourself, these people are crazy.
11: Come on out.
12: As a demon.
11: Come on out.
14: Used to be crazy. Crazy's gone.
11: Yeah. That's right.
14: Crazy's gone. And
12: what
14: folks,
12: are these people talking about? Demon telling
14: you. Where we go to church, University Parkway Church of God, 1761 University Parkway, everybody that will pray for you for deliverance has been through deliverance. There's no shame.
13: Yep.
11: Jason and Paige, thank y'all for being with us
14: for this book review.
13: Us. Thank you for having us.
15: Thanks for joining us for Between the Pages. We hope you enjoyed our book review this month. Please join us again next month for a new book review. Until then, God bless.
16: Hey, coming up next is Heartbeats with Bill George and Bill Turner and some of our friends telling inspirational stories about inspirational songs. Stay tuned.
12: Hello, CSRA. This is Bill Turner, and this is Heartbeats. Today, I'm in the studio with a very special co-host this week, and her name is Dana Turner. Dana, good morning.
17: Good morning. Thank you for having me here. And today, we have a very special guest. Her name is Robin Goud. She is the worship leader from Johnston Church of God. Good morning, Robin.
18: Good morning, y'all.
12: Robin, tell us what your heartbeat is.
18: Daystar. That is the song that just ministers to me without a doubt.
17: I love that song.
12: Excellent. All right, we're going to listen to it right now.

0: excellent song. Yeah, I do love that song.
1: Yeah, that's one of my favorite songs. And
2: thank you.
1: And you did really good with that.
0: Yeah, that was awesome.
1: And by the way, that is her singing. So, Robin, go ahead and tell us why that's your heartbeat and who helped you with it and all that good stuff.
2: The words in this song, it just speaks to me. It talks about the Lord and about Him being the lily of the valley. And in my life, my dedication to God, I want Him to lead me.
0: Yes.
1: Amen.
2: Anywhere He leads me, I want to be willing to go. I want to follow Him all the way. And I want to be that witness, whether it's on my job, whether it's in church, whether it's in Walmart.
0: That's right.
2: I want to be a witness. I want my life to shine. I've had people to walk up to me and say, you know, you just glow.
1: Excellent.
2: That's awesome. And so I can just see in your eyes, there's just a brightness, a glow about you. And that's what it's about. You know, to be that witness, to be that shining light, day star.
1: Right.
2: Let Him shine through.
0: Let Jesus be seen.
2: Exactly.
0: That's right.
1: Yeah. And on that note, not interrupting you. Well, yes, I am interrupting you. But on that note, the first time I met you, I liked you automatically.
2: Thank you.
1: When I first saw you, you walked in the door. I said, as a person, I can like right there. So,
2: well, thank you.
1: Yeah, you're achieving what you set out to do. So that's wonderful.
2: On the other verse, and this is the verse that it also is a blessing. It also has a message. It talks, you know, we're living in a world that is truly dying.
0: Yes.
1: Amen.
0: Yes.
2: And it's filled with so much sadness and so much deceit. And the second verse talks about, I see a world that's dying, wounded by the master of deceit. The groping in the darkness, haunted by the years of past defeat. People don't realize, I don't have to live this way.
0: That's right. That's right.
2: You know, I can be set free. I can have joy and peace.
0: Yes.
2: You know?
0: Yes.
2: And we are to be that light,
0: mm-hmm,
2: shining out so that they can, you know, want what we got.
0: Right.
2: You know?
0: Right.
1: Amen. Exactly.
0: So,
1: right.
0: That it makes me, when you talk about that, it makes me think of that song, and I can't remember the guy's name, but it's, and I know you've probably heard it, it's Let Them See You and Me.
2: Yes, yes.
0: To me, that is one of the most awesome songs.
2: Our pastor's wife, Sandra Hall, she sings that.
0: Yes.
2: Excellent song.
0: Yeah, it is, because it makes me think of that when you were reading those words,
2: sure,
0: you know, to be the one that people see, like when you see people in Walmart and they say something about you glowing or whatever,
2: right,
0: they see Jesus in you,
2: right,
0: and I think that is just awesome.
2: Right.
1: Amen.
0: An awesome testimony.
2: This CD, that the song that just played, God allowed me and gave me the opportunity to be able to go and record this CD, mm-hmm, at a friend's studio in Salem, Virginia. And
1: the title of the CD is God is Good.
2: Yes, it
1: now,
2: is.
1: Now, if someone wanted to buy this CD,
2: yes, sir,
1: what do they need to do?
2: They can call me at 803-622-2269.
1: One more time?
2: 803-622-2269.
1: Excellent. Okay, now go on with your story. You're in Virginia recording. So,
2: anyway, I was given the opportunity to go and record this. And by the way, that song, the title song for that CD, God is Good, is one that God gave me that I actually wrote.
1: Oh,
0: awesome.
2: And putting my songs together for this CD, I said, I definitely have to do Daystar. There was a lady in our church when I used to go to church in Batesburg. When she was alive, every time she would come to church or every time she would see me, she would say, are you going to sing my song today?
0: Oh, how awesome.
2: She was like a grandmother to me.
1: Right.
2: Just a dear saint of God. And so,
1: I'm assuming you're talking about Gladys Falau.
2: Gladys Falau, okay, was her name. Yes, sir.
1: She's got a dedication inside the CD. That's,
2: I do. And so I told her children, I said, if I ever get a chance to record, that will be one of my songs, and it will be dedicated to your mother.
0: That's awesome.
2: And so, because she's gone on to glory, and
1: amen,
2: she's got her reward.
0: Yes.
2: She is seeing, for sure, her day star.
0: Yes, she is.
2: And so on the vocals for that one song, most of the songs there, that's me singing on all the parts.
1: All of them.
2: And I'm doing some of the instruments. I'm doing the piano, rhythm guitar, the bass guitar, and the guys that are on the studio, they did the drums and lead guitar on it.
1: Gotcha. So you recorded all of them and then they mixed them all together.
2: Sure.
0: Now, excellent. Didn't you say earlier that the guy playing that was young?
2: He's like, yes, the guy playing the drums and the lead guitar, at the time I recorded this last year, he was, I'm thinking he's maybe 14.
0: Wow. Yeah.
2: Yeah. Very young. 14, 15. He may be 15 or 16. He's getting close to being 16 now, but.
1: Still young.
0: Yeah, still young. Young. That was awesome. Yes. Such a great job.
2: Very, very talented young man.
1: That's definitely a blessing from God.
2: Absolutely.
0: To have those kind of talents, what I would give to be able to do that.
1: Yeah, you got that right.
2: Amen.
1: You mentioned earlier your pastor's wife. Who's your pastor and what church do you attend?
2: My pastor is Pastor Steve Hall.
1: Steve Hall.
2: Steve Hall.
0: That name sounds familiar.
2: It does. He is co-owner of 99.9 WUCC. Yes. And we love Pastor Steve Hall and his wife, Sister Sandra Hall.
1: They're both easy to love.
2: Easy. Yes. She and I did a little girls' night out, just the two of us, last night. Uh-oh. And had a wonderful time. We were safe.
0: Right. Yeah, that's right.
1: She's tough as nails, too.
2: She is. But she's also got a hilarious side. We just love her. We get together to practice with my praise team at church, and we just laugh and have a good time.
1: Y'all seem to have a lot of fun because I'm friends with a bunch of y'all on Facebook and the pictures you post.
0: A lot of good time.
1: Yeah,
2: oh, absolutely. Life is too short. You gotta, God don't expect us as Christians to sit around with long faces. I'm a Christian. Bless me. You know,
0: that's right.
2: Laugh, man. You know,
0: have joy. Laugh. That's right.
2: The joy of the Lord is our strength.
0: That's right. Amen.
1: Because y'all seem to get together and do a lot of fellowship with one another. And,
2: sure.
1: It just warms my heart when I see pictures like that.
2: We're a wonderful, tight knit church family.
0: Yes, you can tell that too. You can tell that
2: we love each other. We work well together, and it's just the best church I've ever been in my whole life.
0: You can tell that. We were talking about that during the revival when y'all were up doing some of the worship, leading worship at our church during the revival, and it was awesome. You can tell how well y'all work together.
2: Thank you.
1: And plus, y'all, I like it because when you see one, you see a whole bunch of them. And,
2: usually,
0: that's right.
1: When Johnston Church of God's in the house, there's going to be a bunch of them.
2: And we're going to usually sit right there in the same little section.
0: That's right, right there together. That's right. And, you know, going back to you talking about your pastor's wife, Sandra, she's also sings and has a CD, right?
2: She actually has two.
0: Mm-hmm.
1: Right.
0: We would love to get her on here to do Heartbeats also.
1: Yeah, I want to do Heartbeats because we've already got one of her CDs.
0: Right.
1: I had to beg her for it. She made me beg for it, too. I couldn't believe it.
0: But it's awesome. We love it.
2: The song you mentioned a few minutes ago about Let Them See You and Me, it is on her new CD.
0: That's the one she gave us, right, Bill?
1: I'm almost positive.
2: She's got one before that that has a song called Holy Spirit.
0: Mm-hmm.
1: We play that on the radio a lot.
2: Yes. Yeah, yes. That's good. Yes.
1: Yeah. She got a good voice, just like you. Y'all both been very blessed.
0: Yeah, very anointed.
2: God is good.
0: Yes, he is.
1: Sure is. Is there anybody else you need to give a shout out to?
0: No one you can think of.
2: No one I can think of. I just love all of my church family at Johnston Church of God. And,
1: amen.
2: I have friends everywhere. So, North Carolina, all over everywhere. I just love my family and my parents. May I speak about my parents?
1: Right.
2: My daddy is a retired Church of God minister.
1: Okay.
2: And they have retired. They're living on the campgrounds in Simpsonville, Malden. And they're doing well. And they raised us to love God.
0: Praise God.
2: Set a good example for us. And I just love my mama and my daddy. His name is Reverend Lewis Gabb. And my mama's name is Rosalie. And I just won't give a shout out to them.
0: That's right.
2: And
0: yes.
2: Tell them thank you for showing me Jesus.
0: That's right.
1: This is to her parents. Y'all did a good job. So,
0: yes.
1: Unfortunately, our time is up already. So I told you it's painless and quick. I want to thank Dana Turner for being my co-host this week because Bill is at work because we're doing it during the day, during the week. So he had to miss out on it. And I hate it for him, but it's all good. And Robin, we appreciate you coming all the way.
2: I appreciate y'all having me. It's been a pleasure.
1: Yeah, I wish, times like this, I wish I had an hour show. But
0: it goes by way too quick. But thank you for having me here, too, Bill.
1: I appreciate it. Appreciate both of y'all. God bless y'all. Thank y'all for listening, and God bless. This has been Heartbeats. Thank you for tuning into Heartbeats with Bill George and Bill Turner. If you would like to be on Heartbeats to share your song with us, please call 803-335-3131. 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
1: Hey, everybody, this is Bill Turner, and this is Between the Pages with Bill and Dana. Dana, how are you this morning?
0: I am lovely this morning. I'm excited to be here in the studio. We have with us Paul and April Babb.
1: Hey,
0: and Paul is going to do a book review for us this morning. Paul, tell us what book we're going to be reviewing today.
4: Today we're going to be reviewing Crazy Love by the author is Francis Chan.
0: All right. Awesome. Sounds exciting. Cool. So tell us a little bit about this book.
4: Well, if you know anything about Francis Chan, and you've ever heard him preach, this book is it's called Crazy Love, and his passion is about your love for God being all out. And,
0: okay, that sounds good.
1: Now, is he U.S. or?
4: He is.
1: U.S. based? Okay.
4: He is. Mm-hmm. Well, he does a lot of missions, but his his main focus is in the poor in San Francisco, where God's calling
0: okay.
4: him right now.
0: All right. Cool.
1: Okay. Because I've never heard of it.
0: So. All right. So I've heard of him before, but I've never read the book. So I'm kind of excited about this. Another book to add to my library that I need to read. Yeah. Okay.
1: Crazy Love.
0: That's an interesting topic. Yeah. That's an interesting name, I should say.
1: Yeah. And April, you can jump in anytime you want.
5: All right. We'll do there. You don't have to ask me twice.
1: There you go.
4: But the book, it's got several chapters as any book does. But he talks about how crazy God's love for us is that God does not need us but desires us,
0: right.
4: Whereas we need God but don't desire him.
5: Oh, that's good.
4: And his whole point is, in one chapter I think it's entitled Crazy Love, is that we need to be, and as God gave his all for us,
0: yes,
4: we need
0: right.
4: to give our all for him without
1: Absolutely.
4: Shame, without holding anything back. Mm-hmm. And I'll have to admit, there's a couple of chapters in there that really stepped on my toes, and
0: yes.
4: you know, I had to put the book down for a couple of days.
0: I understand that. Been there, done
5: That's
0: that.
5: Right.
0: Yes.
5: Yeah.
0: Been there, done That's that. Right. Well, so Crazy Love, you know, we talk about that, how much God loves us.
5: That's right.
0: Mm-hmm. And that he doesn't need us, but we need him. So
5: yes.
0: I like that.
5: That's
0: Amen.
5: Good.
0: So what does he say about that in the book as far as us needing him?
4: Well, it

0: His love is still there. His love is still. He's still crazy about us. Yes. We are his creation.
1: That's awesome.
2: And I don't know about y'all, but it seems like every day something pops up. Mm-hmm. It shows me. It reaffirms.
1: Right.
2: Okay, I'm still, I'm watching you,
1: Especially when you need it the most, it seems. Right. Yeah.
3: I think about, when you say crazy love, I think about, and God's love for us, how much he loved us that he sent Jesus for us.
1: That's right.
3: And that's pretty awesome. I'm a mother of a son, and I'm thinking, wow.
1: Yes.
3: That
1: absolutely.
3: Kind of love that you send your only son, to die for
2: to
3: people
2: suffer.
3: that don't even really, not necessarily deserve it, but sometimes don't even want it.
1: Right. That's
3: that
1: right.
3: Don't want
1: reject it.
3: Reject that love.
0: Well, he talks about in the book about his struggles with his own father.
3: Right.
0: He lost his father at, his mom died during birth.
3: Okay.
1: Yes.
0: During his birth, and then his dad went on, I think his dad killed himself and was just really blamed his mother's death
2: on him.
3: Yes. Right, okay.
0: And he said that the Lord revealed to him that, the Lord didn't take his mother. Mm-hmm. It didn't, didn't kill his mother, but mm-hmm. he said, your mother gave her life up for you.
1: Wow.
0: So I gave my son's life for you.
1: That's amazing.
0: Just a little comparison.
1: Yes. Yeah.
0: But then he talks about how... Sorry.
3: That's okay.
0: He struggled with his relationship with his father, his mm-hmm. earthly father, but it wasn't until he had his own kids that he knew what love was.
3: Right.
0: And
3: said
0: the Lord really incorporated that with his Christian walk and uh-huh. How crazy he is for his earthly
1: That's
0: kids.
1: Good.
0: God
1: yes.
0: is for us, but
3: right.
0: even more.
1: Yes.
0: And he goes on and talks in the book about being lukewarm
1: mm-hmm.
0: and gives the description of people who are lukewarm and what mm-hmm. their thought processes are mm-hmm. and I've never really considered myself lukewarm until I read that book. I read
2: you started thinking you were kind of cold.
0: Yeah. Right. That's why I was like, that's one of the chapters I had to put it down for. kind of tough. But he's got chapter 4 called Profile of the Lukewarm. Mm. And he lists some definitions of what lukewarm people are, and he gives some questions that people ask. And it says, lukewarm people may ask, it says, how far can I go before it's considered a sin?
1: Right.
0: Instead of, how can I keep myself pure as a temple of the Holy Spirit?
1: Right. Help us, Lord.
0: How much do I have to give instead of how much can I give?
1: Yes.
0: Mm. How much time should I spend praying and reading my Bible instead of, I wish I'd didn't have to go to work, so I could sit here and read longer.
3: Had more time, yeah.
1: Yeah, absolutely.
3: Awesome.
1: Well, if you watch Francis Chan on any of his videos, preaching or teaching, you will see that his focus is on the love that God has toward us, mm-hmm. but that he doesn't use that as a license. You hear a lot of people talking about God's love and grace, and they use it as a license
3: yes.
1: to sin or to mm-hmm. live what they would call a free life. But Francis Chan talks about God's love, and he lives holy because of God's love.
3: Right.
1: He lives sanctified because of God's love. He dedicated his life to God because of that. So I love that balance that he mm-hmm. has, that we should all have. It's pretty awesome to see that. We don't see that a lot. A lot of people are to the extreme one way or the other.
3: Right. Well, Paul, let me ask you, does he say anything in the book, since you brought this up, that his mother died during birth and his father killed himself? Mm-hmm. I mean, who raised him, and how did he come to know the Lord or whatever?
0: I believe he tells a story where his aunt or uncle took him in.
3: Oh, okay.
0: And he was introduced to the Lord, I believe. I think it was a friend of his invited him to church.
3: Oh, okay.
0: And he got really involved into the youth ministry there and got saved. And he tells, I think he tells in the book, but I know he tells in one of his sermons I heard him speak at, is that he just remembers as a teenager looking through the yearbook and praying for his classmates and just crying out to God. And,
3: awesome.
0: Because the crazy love that God had for him, it burned inside of him.
1: Right.
0: He wanted to share it so much.
3: Yes.
0: And he just started having crazy love for people.
1: Mm-hmm. Uh-huh. That's right.
0: And he said that he would weep, and he said he would go to the seniors of the high school and cry to them and tell them, listen, this is the last time I'm going to see you. Do you know how much God loves you? And, he said they would look at him like he's crazy.
3: Uh-huh.
0: But he said, man, I might be crazy, but God's crazy for you.
3: Yeah.
0: And it's just, if you read the book, if you ever hear him speak, it's just,

0: you can't help but be, you know, just enamored with his style and how he does things.
1: Yes,
2: that's exciting
1: for sure.
2: But, you know, we're just 7 minutes into this book review, and I just want to say, I'm gonna get that book.
1: Yeah,
2: just that little introduction that
1: really
2: you said.
1: Good.
2: I want to get that book and read it.
3: I googled him, of course, but it says his mother died giving birth to him. His father remarried when he was like 7, and then his stepmother died in a car accident when he was 9. His father remarried again when he was 10. Then his father died of cancer when he was 12. So he was raised by his second stepmother, along with his older sister, Grace.
2: Okay. Wow.
3: Older brother, Paul, and much younger half-sister,
1: Gloria. Yeah, he had a rough time.
2: Yeah. Wow.
1: I mean, to say the least.
0: Heart. Yeah, I was thinking that his father may have killed himself.
2: I knew it was something. That was tragic. That's a tragic life.
1: Mm-hmm.
2: I mean, up to 10 years old, and you've experienced death
3: numerous times.
2: Yeah.
3: So.
2: Wow.
0: But he's got this one quote in the book where it says, if life is a river, then pursuing Christ requires swimming upstream.
1: That's right.
0: Said when we stop swimming or actively following him, we automatically begin to be swept downstream.
1: Yes, immediately.
0: You know, and that spoke to me because it's true. If you stop praying, if you stop reading, if you stop pursuing him, then you're just going with the flow.
1: Yes,
2: that's right.
0: And but he, you know, of course, Christ is, and God does not stop pursuing us.
1: Right.
2: That's right.
1: Thank the Lord.
2: Thank the Lord for that. Yes. You know, that makes me think, when you talk about swimming, jumping in the scriptures where it says you get ankle deep and waist deep, and then you're up here, and I mean, you're swimming.
1: Yeah.
2: Just to say, that's awesome. Yes.
1: I love that. Yeah.
3: Dive in and get wet.
2: That's right.
1: One thing that what you said, Dana, that goes so perfectly with Francis Chan. I don't know specific details, but I know at one point he had a church, and it was prospering. Yeah, it was prospering very well. And he, Paul, you could probably tell it better than I can, something about the name.
0: Well, the church was growing just crazy amount.
2: Right.
0: And he said that... he wrote the book, you know, he said he didn't really think it was going to do much, and it just went crazy. And he said he told the Lord from the get-go that this book sells any money I make off this book, I'm giving to you. And he truly has. He's given all the proceeds and all that.
1: That's amazing.
0: He said the church has grew, like crazy amounts. And he said over the time he started hearing the name Francis Chan in the church more than he did Holy Spirit. And he said he resigned the church.
1: Yeah.
0: And he said he told him, he said, until the name Francis Chan stops being said.
2: Right.
0: You know, he didn't want the glory.
1: Yeah.
0: He
1: absolutely
0: wanted God to have the glory.
2: Right.
0: And that's also in one of his, I think it's the first chapter. It's called Stop Praying. And he says, stop going to God in prayer, just rushing into prayer.
1: Yeah.
0: He said, just imagine if right now your life ended. Right now you're standing before a holy God. He said, what's the first thing you say to him? He said, you stand in awe. He said, you don't know what to say.
1: Yeah.
2: Right.
0: And he said, that's how we should be in prayer. He said, we go to him reverently. Don't just, not just the same prayer you say every day. He said, God deserves fresh.
1: Yes.
0: And his perspective on, I mean, when you listen to him, you read the book, you check yourself.
2: Yeah. Right.
0: And you leave wanting to do more for God. You leave wanting to be more crazy for God.
1: Yes.
0: And he's just one of the people. He don't care what people think about him.
1: That's right.
0: And you know, money's not an issue.
1: Not at all.
0: He tells in one of his sermons, he said he still drives a car that you roll down the windows.
1: Yeah.
2: Right.
0: You know, and he said his daughter said, Daddy, why can't you get one that's got the little push button, you know, the
3: power windows.
2: Yeah. The power windows, huh?
0: And but he just, you know, he's moved his
2: very
0: family.
2: Simple.
0: That's right. He's moved his family several times when the Lord told him to go to foreign countries and speak, and they would go and live over in a foreign country, you know, China, India for a couple of years. And until
1: give
0: the Lord
1: all their
0: told him,
1: things away.
0: Yep, until the Lord told him it was time to move back to America, then he would move back. Just crazy. He said, God, you know, just been so crazy good to him. He wants to be, you know,
3: obedient to.
1: Yeah, his giving backs up his message. Paul and I watched a series of he and his wife speaking about marriage. And I loved it because They literally just wore t-shirts and jeans and recorded the show in their garage. Wow. He said, most people want to look good and put on this front, but I want to do this show right here in our garage. And his wife's beside him. He's like, and I had to talk her into doing it, but I want y'all to see that we are real people and that we just want to give you the real message. And I love what he says about marriage. He says marriage, a lot of the marriage seminars and all are about how you can have a better marriage and make each other happy. He says, but a marriage is created for God's pleasure.
2: Yes.
1: And so he has an awesome spin on that as well. He's like, if you get the perspective that you're married to glorify God, it changes everything.
2: Yeah.
1: And so I highly suggest that as well.
0: Mm-hmm. And another chapter is called, You May Not Finish This Chapter, just talking about the frailty of life.
2: Mm-hmm.
0: And he talks about how you got to give it all today.
2: Right.
0: Day by day.
3: There might not be a tomorrow.
0: That's right. And that that person that God lays on your heart to witness to or speak to, you know, do it. He tells a story of where he was in a diner one day, and he said the Lord just really, he didn't know his waitress. He said, but man, he said, just tears come to his eyes, and he was just crazy passionate about this waitress, you know, passionate for the Lord for her. And he said he just began weeping, you know, just, do you know how much God loves you? You know, he said, I just had to give it all that day because tomorrow might not be a chance.
3: Right.
0: He said, she may die or I may die. And this is my opportunity. What am I going to do with it right now?
2: Yes.
0: And that's another big thing of his is, you know, if God speaks to you, you do it now.
2: Yes. Obedience.
0: Yes.
3: Absolutely.
0: You be obedient now. But his, in the book and in a lot of his sermons, there's a lot of humor added in, but I mean, it's just, it goes right along with his passion, and that's why I love him so much. He's so passionate.
2: Well, I'm excited about getting that book. Just the title of it is catchy, and you have to wonder, what in the world? Crazy love, what do you mean?
1: And the picture on the front has an arrow down and an arrow up, and I can only think that would mean that the way up is to go down first, to be a servant. Is that what that is, Paul?
0: I just noticed that picture.
1: I had never seen that before. That's awesome.
0: Yeah, that's another thing. He said, you know, you don't think. He says people come to him all the time and, oh, well, Francis Chan, it's so nice to meet you. You know, you're the author of Crazy Love, you know.
3: You're awesome. I love you.
1: Yeah, and
0: he said he can't stand it.
2: Yeah, right. That's not why he did it.
3: Jesus,
2: right.
3: And God.
0: And he told the story, I don't think it's in the book, but he tells the story about how people have made Facebook pages for him and Twitter accounts for him and Instagram pages and all that. He said, I got news for you. Y'all not following me. I don't do that. I don't know who these people are. He said, I don't like to be gloated upon. You know?
2: Right.
0: And he said, he only wrote the book because God, you know,
3: told him, right?
0: Yeah, the book,
3: right.
0: He said, I didn't, you know, that's why I said, he said, that's why he said from the get go that any money he's given or any money he makes on this is being given away. And, you know, and I think it's in the book. He tells about, I mean, just how much money he's given away. You know, it all goes to something else. But he's just, I mean, he really does have a crazy love for the Lord.
1: Well, at one point, it was 90% of the income that was coming in was going right back out to giving. I was like, that's incredible.
2: Awesome. That's incredible. That really is incredible.
3: We're looking at it based on kind of what we make, you know. But
1: Right.
3: 10% of a million, you're living pretty good.
1: Right, exactly.
0: Exactly.
1: And so the Lord gives seed to the sower, and he knew he's going to be a sower, so the seed.
3: It's impressive.
2: That's pretty impressive.
3: That's the way I look at it as far as giving. Because I know if I won the lottery, yes, I'd have a house at the beach, house in the mountains.
2: But at the same time,
3: my church would be taken care of, and churches in this area.
2: Now let me just tell you, we joke about that. You have to play the lottery.
1: Right, I know. I love to win, but I know.
2: We don't play it, so I mean, you know, let me just get that in there real quick.
1: Uh-huh, I know.
0: But he also talks about, gives the illustration about when you're in love, the things you'll do for a girl when you're in love with her.
3: When he
0: first met his wife, how just crazy in love he was.
3: That
0: he just says, you know, that's to be our everyday life. That's to be how we are for Christ every day. A fresh love. You know, because he said it is true. It really is fresh love. He said God looks upon you with fresh love every day.
2: Every day.
0: You know, and I'm reminded last night I was picking up one of our youngest little boy. He was asleep on the couch, and I was moving him to his bed, and he had been fired up all day, and just I mean, just a spitfire all day, and you know, he gets
1: doing
0: into a lot
1: ninja
0: of stuff.
1: Moves all over the house.
0: That's right. just getting into a lot of stuff and just, you know, stuff that would, you know, get him in trouble. And he would get on your nerves during the day. But I was holding him in my arms. I looked at April and I said, you know, as crazy as they are, when I'm holding him in his arms, he's asleep, he's
2: like
0: just
2: this.
0: So precious. Yeah. And April said, well, that's how God is with us. He just looks at us as a sleeping baby.
2: Uh-huh.
0: As sinful as we are and as bad as we may be at the end of the day, he looks upon us with love.
2: Right.
0: And I thought that was awesome, you know.
2: Mm-hmm.
0: And it goes along with the book, really. You know, it don't matter how sinful we are, you know, God wants us to come and
2: just
0: repent of our sins, but regardless,
2: it.
0: He loves us with a crazy love.
2: Yes.
0: And that it's a pursuing love.
3: I call it grandparent love.
1: Yeah.
3: Because parent love is okay, but grandparent love is
1: that's
3: like...
1: True. I've heard that before, and it clicked for me. And when you were holding Jasper last night, it just made me think that Jasper was at rest.
2: Uh-huh.
1: And when he was at rest, it was easy for you to delight in him. And that when we go to God and lay aside all of our own, you know, what we think we can do and all of our stressors, and we just come at him and just rest in his presence, I think we look like that baby that's resting.
2: Right.
1: You know, we're fully
2: just
1: submitted to him.
2: Just resting him.
1: Yeah.
2: Trusting him. Not going with our agenda.
1: Not doing our ninja moves.
2: Right.
1: But just rest.
2: And, you know, one of my favorite things we say when you go to the Lord in prayer, it was always... Until we were taught better, it was going with our ideas and our agenda. You know, God, if you'll do this, this is what they need. God, this is,
1: that's
2: you
1: right.
2: know,
1: our list.
2: Our list of the things, you know. And we've totally revamped our prayer life, you know, to know, to enter into his presence. You know, I do a simple thing every morning. When I get to my table, I have kind of this little ritual that I go through where I sit with my coffee and I'm, my dining room table, we don't use to eat. It's just Bill and I. So it's got books and my Bible and just notes spread out everywhere.
1: I can identify.
2: Yeah. And I just sit there at that table and get my coffee. And it's like, everyone's like, well, good morning, Lord. I love you.
1: Yes.
2: And thank you today for your mercies are new this morning. Thank you for another day. And I sit there and I can hear the birds in my backyard just tweeting. And as they're singing and praising. And
1: that's right.
2: And I sit there and do that. And then a lot of times when I'm reading or when I start praying, I picture, since I'm talking to God, sometimes I even picture in my mind that he's sitting right in that chair right beside me.
1: Absolutely.
2: And that as I'm talking or you know, or I'm just spilling my heart out to him, that he's sitting there listening to me like, you know.
1: Absolutely.
2: You know, just like at my drinking, you know, coffee buddy
1: that's
2: sitting
1: right.
2: there talking
1: that's
2: to
1: right.
2: me. And that's how I feel sometimes in the mornings.
1: That's right, I do.
2: Just
1: I
2: when
1: do
2: it's just me and him. And I know, you know, your imaginations can kind of go...
1: But well, he gave us that imagination.
3: Yeah, and you should have a closeness like that.
1: You should.
3: Because I do the praying going into work. And he's protecting me because I hate to admit it, but I ran a stop sign or two because my mind is somewhere else.
2: Oh, my goodness.
3: And it's all good. So.
0: You're still here.
1: Someone will closeness. Identify.
3: Right.
2: Well, you know, you talk about the crazy love, and the reason I said that is because in the mornings when I get up, as just a genuine... I mean, I honestly want to, this is my discipline, but it's also my
1: it's
2: time I crave and my love
1: right.
2: to be there and to do
1: to
2: that
1: be both.
2: With him. It's both of them.
1: Yep.
2: And a lot of times when things are overwhelming and things like that, you know, and you go to him and you're talking to him and you just don't know how to pray because even this morning we were talking and there's some issues going on and with our children and different things. And I'm like, God, I don't even know what to pray anymore.
4: Absolutely.
2: But I picture myself in my mind. I go to where he is nailed to the cross, and I'm hugging the bottom of that cross, and I'm just start praying in the spirit.
1: Yeah.
2: God, you know what? I don't even know anything else to pray about the situation,
1: that's right.
2: and I give it to him. So I think about that crazy love, how I just wrap myself around
1: that's
2: that.
1: That's the best
2: you know,
1: place to be.
2: Yeah.
1: When you don't know what to pray, and you are totally dependent on the Spirit, those prayers, I believe, shift things like none other. You know, when we go in with all of our intelligible words, and it's like you haven't moved any mountains. You can't even move a pebble with that.
2: That's right.
1: But when we're crying out, Lord, help me, Jesus.
0: But... I told you he has that one chapter about profile of the lukewarm, talking about being lukewarm. He also has one called profile of the obsessed. And it says, he talks about how an obsessed person thinks about something. They're always preoccupied with something, you know, with something else. And he says, as a Christian, we should be preoccupied with Christ.
1: Yes.
2: Right.
0: And he just lists some things of what, an obsessed person for Jesus is people who are possessed with Jesus aren't consumed with their personal safety and comfort. That's above right. all else. Obsessed people care more about God's kingdom coming to this earth than their own lives being shielded from pain or distress.
1: Mm-hmm.
0: It says obsessed people are more concerned with obeying God than doing what is expected or fulfilling the status quo.
1: Yes. Mm-hmm.
0: A person who is obsessed with Jesus will do things that don't always make sense in terms of success or wealth on this earth.
2: Right.
0: As Martin Luther put it, there are 2 days on my calendar, this day and that day.
1: Wow. Right. Wow.
0: But,

0: You know, but just a little funny side note about Francis is he takes the word of God literally.
1: Yes.
0: You know, he said he don't try to, you know, he said he understands that there's Hebrew and Greek. He said, but he don't try to Hebrew and Greek everything. He said he believes that the word of God is the word of God.
1: Yes.
0: He intends you to live how it says.
1: Yes.
0: Right. He says he remembers when he first got saved, reading the scripture about, you know, your faith can move a mountain. And he said, I'm not going to lie to you. He said, I went to my bedroom. I cleaned my desk off. And he said, I put a pencil on the desk. And he said, I stared at that thing and tried to move it.
2: He had faith that it would move.
0: That's right. And he said, I know that's nerdy. He said, but man, I just had faith that that pencil would move. He said, the Lord had to teach me some things.
1: Yeah.
0: But,
1: well, I love how he says, if I read a scripture and it challenges me, I need to implement that before I start studying further.
3: Right.
1: Amen. And I think this is so amazing. Like he read something about treating your wife with respect or something like that. And he said, I had to camp out there for a while until I implemented that change in my life. I couldn't just scroll over that and start studying something else. And I said, that really challenged me because you read things and you just kind of, okay, I'll deal with that later. But let's get to some things I'm good at.
3: Right.
1: But and then he read something about helping the homeless and helping the poor. And so he just had to throw a banquet for the homeless people in the community, or didn't he do something like that?
0: Yeah.
1: It's like
2: because the Bible, the Bible's not a book that you would read and
0: just
2: put it in your library. It's a daily tool that you've got to use.
1: That's good
2: to consistently.
3: And you know, we've got to remember the Bible was written to Christians, the believers.
1: We were written to the world.
3: Right.
1: That's right.
3: You know, that Bible.
2: We're supposed to act in a way that people desire to know what we have.
1: Yeah, they can read the Bible through us, hopefully.
3: Absolutely.
2: Right, for most part, no.
1: Right.
2: And I think as
1: Help
2: Christians,
1: us, Lord.
2: I think as Christians, we need to work on that because some of the most standoffish, ignorant people I've ever met have been Christians.
1: Proclaimed church.
2: Proclaimed
1: church. That's true.
3: Yes, proclaimed to be.
2: But when you meet one that's truly on fire for Christ,
3: who has that
2: just crazy
3: love,
2: nice
3: crazy
2: person.
3: Love. That's right.
2: It makes it all worth it.
0: Well, he talks about, too, in the book, one of the chapters is called Who Really Lives That Way. Mm-hmm. And he gives just stories of different people who have absolutely lived their life for Christ, regardless of what other people think. And, you know, just they're crazy for God. And their love for God is crazy. And he tells the story, I don't think in the book, but he has before in one of his sermons, about he was invited to go to India and preach to the persecuted church of India.
3: Mm-hmm.
0: And said he gets there and there's people with mutilated faces, their arms are missing, fingers are missing. And said he preached to them and he said he just poured his heart out and he was just weeping before them. And he said he went to the guy afterwards and that was over the conference. He said, now where are the casual ones? And said the guy looked, you know, kind of bewildered and was like, you know, what are you talking about? He said, where's the casual Christians? And he said, my brother, there are no casual Christians here.
1: Right.
0: He said, we're losing body parts. And he said, we're kicked out of our villages and our families are disowning us because of our love for Christ.
2: The casual ones are here in this country.
0: And that's what he said. He said that he told the same thing happened over in China. And he said that he was just asking about things. He said that they asked him about how the Church of America was. And he said he started telling them about how if you went to this church, you didn't like the music, you go to another church. Or if the nursery didn't treat your kid right, then people go to another church. And he said they started laughing. He said they started laughing at him. And he said he looked at his daughter, and his daughter's like, why are they laughing? And he said the Lord spoke to him and said, the Church of America is a joke
2: to them. Well, you drive by, and I'm not naming any churches, but there's been some churches in this area that have just been built, brand new buildings, and you can't tell their church. There's no cross on the outside of the building. It looks like either a school or gymnasium or a concert hall.
1: Community center.
2: Right.
3: Community center.
2: And then when you walk in, all the walls are black, you know, lighting. And I mean, don't get me wrong, I like the lighting and I even enjoy the smoke machines and whatnot, but God's got to be first. And you should pay homage to God first, and then
1: Well, you can try to draw with scenery and things like that, but if you don't have Holy Spirit in the building,
3: then it doesn't matter.
1: It doesn't matter. Right. It's pitiful because you're drawing people. But
2: And the bad thing is the young people are falling for it.
1: Right.
2: Hook, line.
1: And he has such a ministry to young people because he preaches this way. And I mean, here he is. He's not dressed in a suit and concerned with all that. He's just there, just crying out, "Hear what I have to say.
2: Right.
1: You need to give your life to God." You know, and it reminds me of John the Baptist just crying out in the wilderness.
2: Well, we're coming near the end of the segment. What I do want to get this in, we talked about our pastor earlier. We, as far as two couples go, we are blessed to have some awesome men of God.
3: Yes, that we sit under, absolutely.
2: So I feel extremely blessed by my pastor and y'all's
1: pastor.
2: Yes,
1: we have awesome pastoral staff.
2: So it's been an awesome time, Paul. We really appreciate you coming in. And tell us the name of the book and the author one more time.
0: The book is Crazy Love, Overwhelmed by a Relentless God, and it's by Francis Chan.
2: Well, we definitely appreciate it. Dana, take us out of here, hon.
3: Well, I'm excited about this book review. I can't wait to go out and get it, and I hope each and every one of you that are listening will go out and get this book and find that crazy love.
2: And the name is Crazy Love by Francis Chan. Be sure and get it. You can get it at Fully Armored Bookstore in the Egan Mall. Thank y'all for listening. God bless.
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6: Hello, friends, and welcome. My name is Henry Schaefer, and I pastor the University Parkway Church here in Aiken, South Carolina. Now let's move right on into today's message and hear what God will speak into your life concerning Jesus is the answer.
7: Thank you, Jesus. Verse 10 says, many shall be offended. Verse 11 says, many will be deceived. Verse 12 says, many shall grow cold because of iniquity shall abound. These three things are part of Satan's end time assault. They are the signs of the time. Let's talk about the first thing, what the Lord is saying. He is saying to the righteous. He is saying to the wicked. He's saying to the lukewarm. I found these in the scripture. As I was praying today, the Lord says, tell them, my scripture speaks to three people, the righteous, the wicked, and I point out the lukewarm. He said, I'm saying it to all today who will listen. First thing he says, offenses, verse 10. Look at what he says here in verse 10. And then shall many be offended, and shall betray one another, and shall hate one another. You see, offenses, he says, must come. If there was anybody who knew what offenses was, it was Jesus. Romans 9 and 33 says, and behold, I lay in Zion a stumbling block, a rock of offense. That's Jesus. Romans 4:25 says, who was delivered for our offenses and was raised again for our justification. There came a time when they were following Jesus in Mark chapter 6. And it tells us there in verse 3, it says, is not this the carpenter, the son of Mary, the brother of James, Joseph, Judah, and Simon, and are not his sisters here with us? And they were offended at Jesus. Matthew 26 and 31 says this here. Then Jesus said unto them, all ye shall be offended because of me this night, for it is written, I will smite the shepherd, and the sheep of the flock shall be scattered. Jesus knew offenses would come. He knew that he would live in a day when people would be easily offended. And we live in a time in the church when there's a time in the world where people are easily offended. It is easy to find out, and if you just live, you're going to find any day an opportunity to be offended. How many of you are breathing today? Everybody can be offended. Somebody shout amen. Luke 17 and 1, Jesus said this here. Then he said to his disciples, it is impossible but that offenses will come. But woe unto him who they come through. Jesus taught the parable of the sower, and that there were those, because of persecution, that many people would become offended in the last days. Mark 4:17 says this, and they had no root in themselves, so to endure but a time, and afterward when affliction or persecution arises for the word's sake, many people are offended. Satan has a campaign of offense on the roll, a fence of a bitterness. Satan is doing everything he can do to hopefully that you will get offended and that you will not serve God, don't want to be part of the church or continue to serve the Lord, or to not set or not to be able to receive. What he wants to do is make it so that you're not able to receive anything from the people that God has set in authority anymore. He wants you to become offended at me, at the church, or at God. That's what he wants. I'm letting you know, God's telling me to tell you these three things. And I'm going to talk to you about offense, being deceived, and being lukewarm in the church. Listen at this here. Hear what God told me to tell you to name this here. What I say to the righteous, listen to what I say to the wicked, and listen to what I'm going to tell you about the lukewarm. Tell them I'm speaking to three groups of people in this last days. And in the time frame that we live in, all the enemy wants to do is hopeful that you will become offended at the gospel, offended at the truth, offended so that you will not receive. How many of you know that it's a hard thing that it's hard to forgive somebody once you become offended at their words? Jesus said offenses would come so that bitterness can enter into your hearts, is what he wants. Paul warned it. He says in Romans 16 and verse 17, put it up. Now I beseech you, brethren, mark them which cause division and offenses, contrary to the doctrine which ye have learned, and avoid them. Now let me go ahead and warn this here for a moment. In Romans chapter 16 and verse 17, Paul warns people to mark those who cause division and brings offense. When a person leaves a church and they get on the phone and they start calling people saying something is not right there with them or those, mark, watch what he says. Look what he says. Now I beseech you, brethren, watch it. Look at what he says. Mark them which cause divisions and offenses contrary to the doctrine which you have learned. What does he say do to them? Avoid them. There's only been a couple of times in my entire time of being here, some 20 years, I've ever told you to mark that person. Because when they get on the phone and they start calling and they start doing these things, I am going to be a steward and a shepherd of the church. And I'm going to listen to what Brother Paul said. Mark those which cause offense. That's all they want to do is bring in an offense so that you will not receive anything from the shepherd anymore. That's all the devil wants you to do, is be offended at Jesus, offended at what's coming, offended at what's coming across the pulpit. You're going to have to guard yourself. Brothers and sisters, we are living in the last days. We're living in a very critical time. When Jesus was getting ready to die, he sat here at Mount Olive, and he said, it's called the Olivet Discourse. Last discourse, he's going to talk with them openly, and he's telling them, what's the sign of the end time? What is the sign of the end time? He said these three things. This is what Jesus warned us all of. He says that offense would be, that people would become easily offended in the last days. Do you know anybody like that? I mean, if you're not very careful, you'll become offended at something I'll say. You'll get offended at something I say over the internet, over the radio, or what I preach. Well, I just don't like what he says, and therefore I'm not going to listen. You've been sitting here all these years, all this along, all this time, and then all of a sudden you're going to let me say something that's going to offend you. That's all the devil wants you to do, and you have fallen into the trap. Somebody shout amen. James 3 and verse 2 says this here, for in many things we offend all. And if any man offend not in word, the same is a perfect man, and able also to bridle the whole body. Hear this, the secret to overcoming offenses is to walk in the word every day. Does it line up with what God's word says? Does it line up with what God's word, what you got offended at? Did you, I mean, I'm going to tell you this here. I know I've offended some folks. I mean, I have offended a lot of people. I have never, until the last 2 months in my life, I've never been called racist before. I've been called racist over the internet. I've been called Uncle Tom over the internet. I've been called all kind of things over the internet for me posting something that I think is the direction that the church and that we should be going in. Somebody shout amen. But you got to realize this here. I know that there's a spirit of offense that's working, and God's trying to warn his people, do not become offended in the last days. You see, you got to realize you can always say, I accept your erroneous view of this, but I'm not going to get offended. Let's do this here. Can we say that? This is how you deal with a narcissist. Because see, with a narcissist, it's always about him or her. So I'm going to give you a key. You know, you have to learn these things. There's a person who always wants to pick a fight with you about what you believe, and they're always going to be right. Always going to be right. You can't be right. They're always going to be right. And some people like just to pick a fight with you just to see what you say. So here's what you say. You ready? Whatever you think that someone has offended you about, or whatever, you say, I accept your erroneous view of this issue. Doesn't mean they're right. I accept your erroneous view of this issue and move on. And what else are they going to say? So what do you mean it's erroneous? See, now it's all on me now. What do you mean it's erroneous? You see what I'm talking about? Now it's back in my court. What do you mean it's erroneous? Yes, I accept your erroneous view of this issue and move on. Don't get offended. What are you going to say? I accept your erroneous view of this issue. See what I mean? No offense. We move on, don't we? Put a smiley face on it, move on Facebook. You're going to be all right. Somebody shout amen. Come on, give the Lord a hand clap of praise in the house. Look at what he says. Psalm 119 and 165. Put this up here. Watch this here. Psalm 119, verse 65. 165. Great peace have they which love thy law, and nothing. Everybody say that word. Nothing. What does that mean? What does that mean? Nothing shall offend them. So I'm going to tell you what, if you're not going to be offended, you're going to make sure that you're not going to be offended, because you got to see, offense wants to come in to have bitterness with that person. That makes sense? So what you've got to do, we're all going to have an opportunity to be offended, but you don't have to be offended. You don't have to walk in that offense. You don't have to walk in bitterness. You can have a forgiving heart and release that person from anything that you thought was ever meant towards you or anything like that. You say, here's what it says. If you walk in the word and walk in the law, when the devil sets you up with the opportunity to be offended, you're going to run to the word of the Lord. You're not going to run to offense or call somebody. So what you need to do is ask God to help you to walk in peace that passes all understanding. Especially with what's happening. Somebody shout amen. Because you're going to hear me talk about Democrats. You're going to hear me talk about Republicans. You're going to hear me talk about independents. You know what? I'm concerned about our nation. And you better be too. You better be concerned about what's going on. And what you're going to hear me say is going to be easily for you to be offended. Now, I'm not just talking about for my sake. I'm talking about for your own sake. Jesus said the truth would, watch this here. So here's what I'm going to get you. Here's what I'm going to try to get you in. So when that offense tries to come in, you have to ask yourself, what you're going to ask yourself? Why am I offended? Is this truth? Is that not good? You're being offended. Why am I being offended? And the question mark has to be, is this truth? Because the truth is going to offend. Does that make sense what I'm saying? I know this isn't popular, but I'm not here to be popular. I'm here to try to tell you, God says, what I say to the righteous, I say to the wicked. And what I say to the righteous and the wicked, I say to the lukewarm as well. You better know what the devil wants to do is wants to offend you in these last days. So you don't have to be a type of person who wears your feelings on your shoulders. There's a lot of people like that. Because you'll be easily offended if you have... Here's what you've got to do being a Christian. You got to have, they always say, the hide of a rhinoceros. Rhinoceros. It's easy for me to say the hide of an elephant. You know the hide of an elephant, there are places on the hide of an elephant, the skin is like 3 and 4, the skin is like 3 and 4 inches thick. Did you know that? 3 and 4 inches thick. But the skin around their ears is so paper thin. Around their ears. Their back is tough. But their ears, that's why they flap them ears like that. They can get that cool air. They can cool the blood flow off their ears into them. But that back is like that, so when the lion attacks, it'll hurt. You understand what I'm talking about? The lion can attack. It takes a lot to bring one of them down. A lot of them. But it's easily to be offended. And if you're not careful, your ears will be sensitive like that too and be offended as well. You don't have to be a person who wears your feelings on your shoulders or on your elbows. Because you won't, before you get out of here, you'll have your feelings hurt. He didn't talk to me. He didn't say thank you. She didn't say it. I was walking right beside them, and they just, you know, a lot of times when I'm walking around, I am like this. I have like tunnel vision. I am going for what I'm going for. I got to go do what I got to go to. That makes sense. I mean, so when I leave out of here this evening, or when we get through here, the job I have, you know, why I have to leave out of here? I have to go in there and turn that radio off. Shut our computer down, turn our radio off, and make the disconnect the connection to New Ellington. It's not to be offensive to you. I got things I got to go do. Somebody shout amen. So sometimes there's people who've got things to do. They're not trying to be offensive to you in any way whatsoever. Sometimes we just want, the devil wants for us all to get offended. Amen. So the first thing that the natural man wants to do is he wants to put things in his own hands. He wants to do things in his own hands. When somebody lied against you or says some lies against you or something like that, or they've stolen something from you, or they have falsely accused you or criticized your name, or swallow this kind of hard preaching that I'm going to preach and do different things like that, the first thing they want to do is take things in their own hand and start getting this. You feel it. Don't y'all feel it right there? When offense comes, it's right there. It's the seat of the emotions. That's where this right here is the seat of your emotions right here. That's right there. That's what the Hebrews would believe. The heart, as the heart pants after the water brook, it's this part right here. That's the seat of their emotions. You ever got sick right there? Oh, something has made me sick. You ever done that? That's your emotions right there. Your emotions just flipped on you is what happened. That's what just happened to you. That devil's trying to talk to you. You got to do it like this here. If I've offended somebody, I want them to forgive me. We don't do things to offend people. You shouldn't do things to offend people. And the next time you hear a hard word that God's trying to bring across so that we walk in the right way, always remember this here. Remember what he says here in Ephesians 4:31. Let all bitterness and wrath and anger and clamor and evil speaking be put away from you with all malice. But he didn't stop there. You know what he said? And be ye kind one to another, tenderhearted, forgiving one another, even as God for Christ's sake hath forgiven you. So it's time that when unforgiveness and this offense tries to set in, remember what I said, the way they have great peace to those, and they are not offended to those who walk in the law of the Lord. What does God say about it? Somebody shout amen. Now remember this here, if you want to be forgiven in your life, it hinges on your being forgiven. You forgiving others as well. So what you've got to do is keep the forgiveness factor in your life flowing. It should always be coming out of you. It should not be something that, I mean, being offended is something, it's a sign of the times. That makes sense? I mean, I think I put something on the internet like this here. Do you know how offensive it is if I was to display a rebel flag, the Confederate flag? If I raise that up right now, you'd be offended. Many people would be offended in here. Well, watch this here. If you raise up a Black Lives Matter flag, many would be offended too. You best listen to what I'm telling you. Why is it right for you to offend and not the other to offend? Why is it that your feelings can be hurt but not other people's feelings be hurt? You see what I'm talking about? I'm trying to let you know what the devil's plot is to get people offended at each other so that they can't receive things from each other. Does that make sense? I like to put it just like where we live at, everybody. You come in here and we fly BLM, and if we fly a BLM flag, we fly a rebel flag too. Not that I'm going to have anything to do with it, but if you're going to offend one, the other one's going to get offended as well. You see what I'm saying? It's not right. Especially if people tell you that this is not right and this is offensive. Why would you do things that are offensive to others? Unless you have a spirit of offense working through you. You got it working through you. Did that make sense? If someone said, you see what I'm getting at? I'm just not going to get up here. And let's do this here. Do we have that rainbow flag up here yet? We got a rainbow flag up here. So let me just talk to you a minute about the rainbow flag. Anybody know anything about the rainbow flag? Where did you first learn about the rainbow at? In the Bible. Tell me about what chapter you think it's going to be at. Somebody say six. Genesis 6 speaks about the flood, the Noah, and all the rainbow, right? Where do you see it again at in the book of Revelation? You see the rainbow around the throne of God. That's where you see it again at. There's the rainbow. The God said, this is my bow. This is my bow. He says, and I put it in the sky. So, and I make a promise to you that I will never destroy the world again with water. But he says, and when I see that bow in the sky, it's a sign so that you know that I remember what I said. I'm promising you that. And the devil has taken the rainbow symbol and the colors of the rainbow and have perverted it for something that is so perverse, that is a homosexual flag, and that they take it and fly it proudly. But the rainbow flag is different than their flag is different than the flag we fly here. It's different. The God's rainbow has seven colors that you can see. There are seven. Isn't it amazing that in that light spectrum that you can see seven colors of the rainbow? Seven colors. And the homosexual flag, what they call the rainbow flag, is missing one color. It's only six. It's the flag of man. And it's missing the dark blue color at the very end that you can't distinguish between yourself. Blue and dark blue. You can't distinguish it. You have to actually have it laying down. That's why I wanted to show it to you. That it has to be laying there so you can see the difference between the violet and the dark blue. Because it's so blue, you can't tell the difference. And matter of fact, while I'm saying it all, is that the gay community wanted to have actually more than seven colors on their flag at the beginning. But it costs more money to produce an eight-color flag. So they just took one color off and produced a six-color flag. Do not, Here's the purpose I'm saying all of this. When we fly that rainbow flag here, you've got to just hear me preach enough about the LGBTQ community and everything that they have under the sun now. And if you listen to the BLM, go to their website, it is a queer, their word, not mine, queer inclusive rainbow umbrella. Queer inclusive. That means anything goes. You understand what I mean? A queer inclusive. See, even me just saying that word queer would make some people offended. I'm not here to offend. I'm here to instruct you. Does that make sense? So here's the thing, is that when we're flying that and we're worshiping the Lord, if you get offended now, you're going to be really offended when you see it around the throne of God. Somebody shout amen. And all the devil wants you to do is get offended at me. And the reason why I'm saying this, because most of the people, I don't even know your name. I struggle with your names. We have so many new people. And that's good. But I get letters telling me they're offended at the rainbow flag. I'm going, today, I'm going to say it. Don't become offended at what God is doing. Watch this here. Watch this here. So here's what I want to tell you. So here's what the thing is now. Because you don't know the truth. Because you don't know the truth. What did you do? Got offended. Remember what I tried to say? If you are offended, maybe what you're hearing is what? That's it. Boy, he's preaching today, isn't he? Why is everybody, everybody, your wheels must be clicking. Because I ain't got nobody saying anything today. That makes sense. Am I doing it all right? Zach didn't run out on me, did he? See, he's running out in front with a rainbow flag, is he? Hey, preacher, he's preaching today, ain't he? So all I'm trying to let you know is that if you get offended at the rainbow flag, I know you're going to get offended at some things I say. Somebody shout amen. Look at this here. Deception, number 2. Verse 11. And many false prophets shall arise and shall deceive many. That Jesus said. Matthew 24 and verse 4, Jesus said, you can put it up. And Jesus answered him and said, take heed that no man deceive you. This is the time we live in. Y'all listen to what I'm going to tell you. What you hear on TV, it's not a lie. What you hear on NBC, CBS, ABC, Fox News, what you hear, it's not a lie. They're just not telling you all the truth. And you know if they don't tell you the whole truth, it's a lie. Somebody shout amen. They're not telling you everything. They don't want you to know everything. If they told you everything, you would be up in arms in this country at knowing what's really going on behind the scenes. He says, take heed that no man, that he's just not talking about false prophets. False prophets are out there too. They're everywhere. I believe deception is the number one characteristic of this last days. Deception. They came to him in that verse 3 and he says, when shall these things come to pass? What would be the sign of your coming at the end of the world? He says, take heed that no man deceive you. So you got to get your spirits fit, your heart fixed. And one of the greatest things about deception is this. You know what the greatest thing about deception is? You don't know you're deceived. How do you know? You don't know you're deceived. That's the toughest thing about deception. You don't know it. I'm going to tell you this here. Y'all listen to me. Let's talk about deception. And you don't know it. We just had a Democratic National Convention. Who believes that? Some of you don't. I guess you don't believe it. I'm letting you know they did. Do you know when they got ready to do the Pledge of Allegiance? You don't accidentally. Don't be deceived. You don't accidentally leave out under God. One nation under God. You don't accidentally do that. Let's try it. I pledge allegiance to the flag of the United States of America and to the republic for which it stands, wait a minute, indivisible with liberty and justice for all. I had to stop myself and say past the words to put it in there. You don't accidentally leave that out. You don't accidentally leave God out of the pledge. If they leave it out of the pledge, it's for a purpose. Don't be deceived. Let no man deceive you. I know it won't build a church, but you got to realize here. You go stand before God one day. And I'm going to stand before God one day. And I'm going to tell you what you need to know. If you leave God out of anything, you messed up. Especially a convention that is going to address an entire nation. Somebody shout amen. And this ain't got nothing to do with black and white. I'm just letting you know. I'd have had to stop them. Stop. We got to do this thing over. Somehow I missed this. I appreciate Bill preaching last Sunday. Thank you, Brother Bill, for coming and ministering last Sunday right in the middle. Sister Shaper wasn't feeling well, but I thank you very much for doing that. That was your birthday gift too, wasn't it? Yeah, thank you so much. Right in the morning time. Y'all have to limit me on how much I preach. Y'all have to limit me. Y'all have to. I'm telling this here. Somebody's going to have to put a bridle on me. Pull me back. Don't say it, Pastor. Don't say it. You're going to offend them. I'm not here to offend anybody. Somebody shout amen. You don't have to love me. Yeah, you do if you're going to make it to heaven. But all you got to say, listen here, just say it like this. I accept your erroneous view of leading the under nation under God out of the pledge. Say, I accept your erroneous view, Pastor. I just told you how not to be offended. That's all you got to say. And then go on and be deceived. Because remember, I tried to tell you, if you're offended, you need to ask yourself that question. Is what I'm hearing truth? Because truth will offend. Somebody shout amen. Deception will be the number one thing. I believe deception is number one characteristic for our last days. Brother Bo, am I preaching all right today? Wait, he's right on target. Man, that man's been. Listen here. 94? 95. Come on, give Brother Bo and been here every day. That Brother Bo. He's been here 20 years with me, and here's what he said. I'm going to sit here. They can all leave. But I'm going to sit here and listen to him as long as he preached the truth. He said, I'm going to listen to him. Thank you, Brother Bo, for coming on in. Hey, that's Brother Bo. Thank you, Jesus. So we got to get our hearts, our spirits fixed. One of the greatest things about deception is that people don't know it. It is so deceitful to be deceived. Jesus asked these three questions. And here was the first thing that came out of his mouth when he was asked these questions. He says, let no man deceive you. Listen to what the scripture says. Just go real slow about it. Ephesians 4 and 14. That we henceforth be no more children tossed to and fro. You can put it up. And carried about with every wind of doctrine.

believe that? The unrighteous will not in what I say. What's what he's saying? What he says to the righteous, I'm preaching to the righteous today. I'm preaching to the wicked and the lukewarm. Every one of you is going to hear the same word. You just got to realize that what's going on. Are you offended? The righteous, the wicked, the lukewarm? Are you deceived? The righteous, the wicked, and the lukewarm? Look at what he says. Know ye not that the unrighteous shall not inherit the kingdom of God? Be not deceived. Neither fornicators. Do I have to identify fornicators for you? Do I have to describe that? That means if you are sitting in here or any church while I am up here preaching or listening on the internet or the radio or on the rebroadcast, a fornicator is a person who had sex last night outside of marriage, and you went in church today, and you sat down, and you worshiped the Lord. You flew the rainbow flag without offense. You love the good hard preaching. Know ye not that the unrighteous shall not inherit the kingdom of God? Be not deceived. Neither fornicators, nor idolaters, nor adulterers, nor effeminate. Effeminate. Skinny jeans. I'm just telling y'all. There's something wrong. There's something wrong. I say it like this here. Big screens, skinny jeans, and fog machines is going to mess the church completely up. Somebody shout amen. And that's what everybody wants. Big screens, skinny jeans, and fog machines. And they think that's a move of the Holy Ghost. I look at that and say, something's wrong. Yes. When you go to the store, there's no men's section and there's no women's section. They're all just A section. There's something wrong. Whew. He's preaching today, isn't he? I don't know where I'm at on my notes now that I got so messed up. There are many deceivers entered into the world. And if the church is not careful, they're going to wind up being just like the world. You better get in the book when he says this here. Neither fornicators, nor idolaters, nor adulterers, nor effeminate, nor abusers of themselves with mankind, nor thieves, nor covetous, nor drunkards, nor revilers, nor extortioners shall inherit the kingdom of God. Man, I hope I make it. That's the way I have to say, I hope I make it. So my God, that's a pretty good list there. Straight's the gate, narrow the way, few. And just because a man stands up on a screen and has a Colgate smile and a big church and you think everything's going to be all right, brother and sister, that's not the way it is. And Sister Schaefer loves, what's his name? The Colgate smile. Joel Osteen. She loves him. We have XM radio in our Escalade. And we go on a trip and she drives. And she puts XM radio on Joel Osteen's channel. I can't sleep. I might as well be driving. I said, baby, after 3 hours of Joel Osteen, it's torment. It's torment. And he's got an XM channel. And all I can see in my mind is a Colgate smile. That's all I can see. Somebody shout amen. And just because a man has a Colgate smile and a lot of charisma does not, I'm not saying this about Joel Osteen.

please. I'm not saying that about him. Does not mean they're a man of God. I'm not saying that about that man. Somebody shout amen. Amen. Deception is a terrible thing because you don't know it. Wow. Let no man deceive you. So when Satan comes, what's he going to find when he comes? Like he came with Jesus. When he comes, what's he going to find? When Satan comes, does he find much of yourself in your own self? What does he find? See, the secret is not letting Satan deceive you. You don't want to be deceived. Look at this last thing. Jesus said these three things would be there, didn't he? What did he say? Many would be offended. Many would be deceived. Y'all better listen to what I'm talking about, that deceit, that deception. You send your money out to all these people on the radio and television and the internet and all. Let's go ahead. I mean, don't get deceived. Have I ever been deceived? I've been deceived before. Iniquity shall abound. Matthew 24, verse 12. Look at what he says. I'm almost through. And because iniquity shall abound, the love of many shall wax cold. Iniquity hardens your heart. Listen at this here. And that's all I'm going to say. It's easy to get out of church and sin. Church is your accountability partner. Worship, people in the church are your accountability partners. Where are you at? Why weren't you here today? What's going on? See, when the church is like it is now, and we're not meeting all the time like we are, it's easy to slip and fall away. It's easy to get offended. It's easy to be deceived. And there are many people who are empty shells of feelings. They're an empty shell of feelings. They have no emotions. They're grieved in their heart. They don't understand what's going on. And they don't think that God loves them at time like this. And it's easy to fall into iniquity, sin. Iniquity is sin that you know sin. That's what iniquity is. It's sin that you know is sin. And it's easy to fall into it. Look what he says in Job 4:8. Even as I have seen, they that plow iniquity and sow wickedness shall reap the same. If I regard iniquity in my heart, God won't hear me. Here's what he says. That's Psalm 66:18. If I regard iniquity in my heart, God will not hear me. That's all the devil wants you to do, is get you cut off away from God. That's all he wants you to do. There's no way to preach anything around sin. Sin is sin, and we've got to preach about it. Someone says, he don't preach about sin enough. They must not have been listening. You must come here and not listen. And some people are living under so much guilt and condemnation, it drives them into iniquity. The devil has got them so they think they're so far away from God that God doesn't hear their prayers anymore. They just go out and sin and do what they want to do. You listen to this here. This coronavirus thing where people are huddled up at home and maybe you're there all by yourself or not. I haven't preached on this in a while, so I might as well go ahead and preach on this iniquity. But if you're sitting there at home and you've got to turn on your computer or your smartphone and you're watching pornography, and what is it called? Anime? Does anybody know what I'm talking about? So if you're sitting there listening to this and you're watching this and you're part of the church and you're a Christian, and you don't think God don't see you, listen to what he says. That's iniquity. Pastors deal with it. People in the church deal with it. It's called a spirit of pornography. I take more and more people through deliverance from the spirit of pornography. Lust. Pornography. It's everywhere. Second Timothy 2:19, nevertheless, the foundation of the God stands sure, having this seal.
The Lord knows them that are his, and let every man that names the name of Christ depart from iniquity. And if that's something that you can't get over with, please don't get offended at what I'm getting ready to say. If you can't get over pornography, it's better for you to pluck your eyes out. I don't think I said that. I think it's in the Bible. It's better for you to pluck your own eyes out than it is to burn in hell because you can't control pornography or the spirit of lust. Do y'all feel that? Did y'all not feel that? That little bit of offense? Maybe you got to ask the question. What's the first question we're going to ask? Is this that I'm hearing? And then if I determine it's not true, then you have to say, Pastor, I accept your erroneous view of me plucking my eyes out so I don't go to hell. Go ahead and say it. That makes sense? That's how you deal with this stuff. I accept your erroneous view. When iniquity comes, everything that comes with iniquity brings bondage into that. It knocks at the door. Iniquity knocks at the door. Iniquity knocks at the door. And what I'm saying and I'm preaching to the righteous. What I say to the righteous. What I say, I preach to the wicked. And I'm preaching to the lukewarm. He says, you're going to tell them these are the signs of the times they're living in. Say it all. God's able to deliver from sin. Somebody shout amen. Look at what he says in Titus chapter 2 and verse 14. Put it up. Who gave himself for us that he might redeem us from all iniquity and purify unto himself a peculiar people, zealous of good works. How do you get rid of iniquity? How do you get rid of iniquity? Here's what he says in Psalms 38 and 18. For I will declare mine iniquity. Here's what he says. Here's what the writer of the Psalm 38 and 18. Here's what he says. For I will declare mine iniquity and will be sorry for my sin. When you declare it, not to me, I don't want to know what you've been doing. If you want to tell somebody what you've been doing, we have a Catholic church in town. Go tell them. But he's not talking about you telling me. He's talking about you getting on your knees before your God and declaring your iniquity before God. And saying, I know that what I've been doing is wrong. And I'm just not talking about pornography. If that's the big thing I got to hang my hook on today, it must be something God wants me to tell everybody. You don't have to be deceived if you don't want to be deceived. You don't have to be offended if you don't want to be offended. You don't have to live in iniquity if you don't want to. My temptation is to be offended is no greater than yours. I mean, some of you get offended going through McDonald's. Listen here. I'm going to tell you this here. Watch this here. And so let's put it into real context, okay, of the times we live in. Don't you become offended at a white person. And white people, don't you become offended at a black person now. God wants me to warn you. Don't become offended. Don't let your friends say something to you about a different race to try to drive offense. You hear what I'm saying? Guard yourself. Guard yourself. Listen to me. The devil uses people to talk to us. So here's what I'm going to tell you. Don't be deceived at what people are going to say about black people, brown people.
Don't be offended between the Caucasian, white people, whatever you

want to call, don't be offended. So we are not going to walk in offense. That, I'm telling you what, that's going to be the key of the church. They want a revival. If the church wants, they're going to have a revival in this. And not being offended. And the best way you can be not offended is here preaching about it. That makes sense? We're all going to have different ideas. And what you're going to say is what? I accept your erroneous view of this issue. And not be offended. You do that, you're going to go a long ways. No offense. And the last part is not walking in iniquity. Not walking in sin. Especially in the time that we're in. Don't walk in sin. Don't fall into the avenue of not praying. Don't fall into not reading your word. Don't fall into being around good people. Don't fall into it. And remember, what you watch on TV, they don't tell you everything. Because if they told you everything, there would be an uprising in this country. So let me just say, have I preached too long? That's about the time I preached too long. Here's what I want to tell you. Antichrist is going to take over this world. He's already at work in governments. He's already at work in governments. And that's how he's going to do it. He's just not going to walk in one day, like on January the 23rd or wherever it is, and there's going to be a new change, and we're going to say, oh my God, we just put the Antichrist in. That's not going to happen. He's already working behind the scenes in the people who are already in Congress and in the Senate and in the president and the president's cabinet, whoever it is. He's already at work. You hear me? When one leaves under God out, that should be a... Got a red flag? Got a red flag? Wave that red flag for me. She got one right here. That should be a red flag to you. Look. Pastor, what's that red flag about? I don't want to offend you. I don't want to tell you. You better start listening. Amen? You don't want to walk in iniquity either. Satan is going to take over America. Everything godless, he's going to shut down. Right now, in California, they're making it so they can't meet in churches. The governors are saying, church people can't meet. Y'all, I don't want to offend you. It's coming here. What you see, and you don't think it's going to happen. It's because you keep voting and putting the same people in. You better listen to what I'm telling you. You better vote for somebody who's going to hold off judgment for a little longer and going to let you do this a little longer. Because as soon as it sweeps this nation, you're going to look back and you're going to say, I remember him trying to tell me and tell us. I remember him trying to tell us. When kids in your school have one bathroom, and you don't go to school and say anything, it won't be your kids' fault. When they took prayer out of schools, it wasn't the kids' fault. We let it happen. The devil's going to shut the church down. So let's go ahead and say it like this here. I'm going to preach to you this year. I'm going to let the last thing go right here. Satan always brings a counterfeit. There's always a counterfeit before the real move of God. Always. There's always a counterfeit before the real thing. What you're seeing with all this rioting in all these young people,
Now, I'm not going to beat him up. I'm just going to try to tell you what's going on. I'm not going to get offended. I just want your perspective, Pastor, of what's happening. That's all I'm going to tell you. What the devil's doing is that these people are so wanting change, are so wanting something, that the church and what God wants to offer them is not satisfying them. They want to be part of, they want to do something, and as radical as they are, and as loud mouth as they are, and as obtuse and obnoxious as they are, that's the devil's move. And what God's going to, watch here. Y'all listen to what I'm going to tell you. God always counters what the devil does. He always does. He always counters what the devil does. And that same spirit that's trying to drive that, God's going to release a supernatural anointing over our young people, over that same age group, over those people that are that age, who are wanting a real move of God, who know that that's not satisfying, that they are going to be just as loud as they are, just as radical as they are, just as different as they are.

My journey is gold. It's the Daily Stewart Show with Bill Robinson.

0: Good morning. It's another great day in the state of South Carolina. A little bit foggy here at the station in New Ellington, South Carolina. But it's bright because I have the great Pastor Bill George here from University Parkway Church of God.
1: Hello, everybody.
0: Hey, Pastor Bill. And he's a year older, by the way, as we learned last week. So he's much wiser, too.
1: Yes.
0: So we're going to pull into his wisdom a little bit today. So Conquering with Christ LLC is a Christian radio station, and WCC at 99.9 FM can be found also on the web at www.cwchrist.com. That's www.cwchrist.com. The views that we're going to share today are the views of our own and not necessarily the views of this station or the station owner. We want to talk about stewardship. And so what is a steward? It's someone who is going to manage something, or somebody who's appointed to manage something. You know, we're appointed to manage ourselves, aren't we, Pastor Bill?
1: That's right.
0: So we have a responsibility to walk out our Christian walk, both in a financial standpoint, managing our families and managing each other's relationships. And it's also managing ourselves as well as financial provision for our family. Our last show, we talked about communication makes great leaders. You know, we are all leaders in some capacity, which is why I like to say lead from where you are. And just a quick story on that. We were talking earlier before the show. I had a dear friend from Mississippi call me yesterday. He's probably in his mid to late 80s and hadn't heard from him, but he was a client of mine back in Chattanooga, both investment and tax client. And I had lost his contact, but he had found mine and called me. And, you know, leading from where you are, even in business, he remembers the way that I handled myself and the Christian ethics I had. And he just said, you know, I just remember your heart, and it was such a blessing to hear from him. So if you're working, you know, somewhere and you have the opportunity, remember you can lead from where you are, right there, where you are working for Christ. Well, work as if you're working for the Lord. So last week we had an assignment, and one of the assignments was for communication and how to hone your skills for sharing the gospel. So in case you were wondering how to do that, there's a simple way to do it. It's called the ABC method. I don't know if you'd ever heard of that before, Pastor.
1: Yes, I use it sometimes myself.
0: Yeah, so A stands for admit that you are a sinner. And, you know, that's something that everybody has to come to the realization that they are a sinner, no matter how they good they think they are. The Bible says, you know, your good works is filthy rags in the sight of the Lord. And so you have to come to him humbly and repent and say that, you know, you are a sinner. And then B stands for believe in the Lord Jesus Christ. And, you know, believing is a big deal because that's showing that you have faith.
1: Mm-hmm.
0: And then finally calling upon his name. So you're just calling. C stands for call upon his name. So what you're really doing is asking that person to call upon Jesus and let Jesus be the Lord over their life and call upon his name. So confessing with your mouth. So I think that's a good way. I've always remembered it.
1: Amen. That's right. Yeah. Simple. God is a simple God.
0: Yeah. And I also wanted to re-quote from Smith Wigglesworth because I think it was such a good quote. And it said, remember, beloved, don't forget that every day must be a day of advancement. If you not made any advancement since yesterday, in a measure, you're a backslider. So I'm hoping that everyone that's listening had some sort of advancement, either spiritually or financially or some other part or area of their life. Pastor Bill, you have any comments on that?
1: The one comment I would have is, you know, we put so much emphasis on things here that will rust away and less emphasis on things that won't rust away, like our salvation. So it's really important that we do both, because we need money and finances to live here while we're living here.
0: Yes.
1: But this is not a home.
0: Amen. Well, this week we're going to talk about discernment, and we're going to specifically talk about discernment in the financial world. And what does it mean to discern? So I'm going to go to Webster's 1828 dictionary, my favorite dictionary. And it says, to discern is defined as to see or understand the difference, to make distinction as to discern between good and evil, truth and falsehood, to have judicial cognizance. And the King James Version definition of discernment in his dictionary says, discernment as a noun, the act of discerning, also the power or faculty of the mind by which it distinguishes one thing from another, as truth from falsehood, virtue from vice, acuteness of judgment, power of perceiving differences of things or ideas and their relationships and tendencies. The errors of youth often proceed from the want of discernment. So I don't know about you, Pastor Bill, but the errors of my youth have helped provide both discernment and wisdom.
1: Yeah, I would like to think it did anyway.
0: And then quoting from Proverbs 2:11 out of the King James Version, discretion shall preserve thee, understanding shall keep thee. And the Amplified Bible translates that same proverb as, discretion will watch over you, understanding and discernment will guard you. So I just ask, Lord Jesus, that everybody that's listening to this station today or this YouTube will have a spirit of discernment, that you will provide them a spirit of discernment, because it's so important today, especially what we're going to talk about. And there's certainly spiritual wisdom and discernment. You know, spiritually you want that, but you also have to have discernment when it comes to financial areas.
1: Mm-hmm.
0: Excuse me. Pastor Bill, I'll ask you a loaded question. Ready?
1: Mm-hmm.
0: Do you respond to every email or text that appears to be legitimate asking you to log into an account or provide information?
1: No, I don't respond to every I don't respond to every phone call if I don't know who it is. But especially if they're asking me, for instance, if a bank's calling me, they should already have my information. I shouldn't have to give it to them.
0: Right.
1: So I don't respond. I don't click on links.
0: Yeah, that's good. Yeah. That's good. Yeah, and for phone calls, I'm like you. I watch the my phone, and if it comes up and I don't recognize the call, I'll just let it go to voicemail. Mm-hmm. Because if it's a phishing call or something, somebody calling wanting to solicit something, usually they won't leave a voicemail. Mm-hmm. And if they do, then usually it could be somebody you hadn't heard from, or it could be a legit, but they usually will leave a voicemail if they're somewhat legit.
1: You know, it just crossed my mind while you were saying that. In the bank, they teach you that if you get like emails or text, and they have words misspelled in it.
0: Yes.
1: They scammers will purposely do that.
0: Right.
1: So, you know, that you think it's somebody that doesn't know how to spell very good or whatever, but it's actually a scam.
0: Yes. That's a great way. That's good discernment, is to look at your emails. And that's what we're going to be talking about, is scammers and how they scam you and how to discern and make a distinction between real and false emails or texts or phone calls. And so we're going to talk about that. And, you know, the devil comes to steal, kill, and destroy. Well, fraudsters do the same. They come to steal and destroy your financial accounts. So we're going to talk about a number of these, and we'll just kind of go through them. And Pastor Bill, if you have anything to add as we're going through each one, jump in.
1: I will.
0: So the first one is a scam that they're starting to do with the CAPTCHA. And the CAPTCHA, which is CAPTCHA, that's that little, I hate them, by the way.
1: Yeah.
0: That's that little square box with like nine little squares in it, and it says click on all the motorcycles or bicycles or traffic lights. I don't know about you. I always have trouble finding every box to check. Yeah,
1: because sometimes it will only have a little piece of something in there, so you don't know if you're supposed to check that or not.
0: That's right.
1: Yeah.
0: So it's a challenge response test, you know, that's designed to confirm that you're not a robot. Sometimes, like we said, it can be pretty frustrating. But now what they're doing is some people are putting a false box on websites, and they're asking you to check everything on there. But as you're checking it, little messages may pop up and say, you know, you need to click this to continue, and it'll load malware or some kind of spy bot onto your computer. So if you see something pop up after clicking on one of those boxes, it could be a scam, and you may want to just not do it. And instead of using the internet, you could just call your financial institution or whoever you're trying to log into and make sure that that's not a scam. And then there's something called a romance scam, and this is really called catfishing. And you know, I used to do a lot of catfishing, but it was in the lake using you know, old livers or chicken bait. But this is really about throwing something out there and see if something will bite. And usually they're targeting widowers or older people that may be lonely, and they may come up with like a really nice image that pops up on your text or your email, and you think, oh, you know, look at this person. They're interested in me. And as you continue to email or text with them, they're trying to build trust with you. And then at some point they say, oh, you know what? My car just broke down. Do you have any money you could spare? Or, you know, I have this issue with my house. Do you have any money you could spare? And next thing you know, these people are sending money to strangers. I even saw a YouTube on somebody that was exposing this, and the individual was sending money to somebody, and even as they exposed it to this individual, he continued to send money to the person because he felt sorry for him. And they finally convinced him, no, you don't need to do that. And they showed that it was not legit. So don't do this if you happen to see something.
1: Reading an article yesterday, I think it was on Epic News, where this kind of thing is kind of going on. And it's cartel that actually get people to, you know, they get them hooked in there and everything. Oh, why don't you come visit me?
0: Right.
1: You go over to Mexico to visit this person. You do meet a pretty girl. And they give you, you get your packages, take them back home, and they put something in it. And before you know it, you're wrapped up. And I just had somebody recently that I was talking with that this has had happened to them. And they were losing everything.
0: Yeah.
1: So this is a real thing that going on.
0: Right. That's good. And then, you know, a lot of these scams, by the way, are similar to how the stock market moves. It's either greed or fear. That's the two things that drive the stock market. But a lot of these scams are the same. It's either greed or fear driving it. So it's usually the individual trying to get rich or do something to get rich quick, or it's fear of losing something. So the next one is called a pig butchering scam, and it's based on greed. And it's run by Chinese crime syndicates. And what they do is they set the victim up. They refer to them as the pig because they're greedy. And they use flattery and dating apps or email to gain trust. And that's what they call fatten them up. And once their trust is established, they pitch an investment to the individual, and they get the money through crypto. And crypto is great to use, but it's untraceable. It's always been a great currency of crime because no one can trace it, no one can pull it back. And once they get the individual to invest, that's when they call it the slaughter. So that's why it's called pig butchering. I hadn't really heard of that one before, but that was interesting. And then this one is probably more aimed at organizations, but it can be an individual. And that's ransomware attacks. And it's a type of malicious software. And it could pop up on your computer and say, your computer is locked until you click on this link. And when you do, you click on the link and it goes to somebody. And they say, well, we can fix your computer, but we want, you know, X number of dollars to do that. Mm-hmm. I think it's unusual at the individual level, but I have heard it happen before for individuals.
1: It just happened last year, I think, with the medical hospitals and things around here that they got to ransomware, yeah. Got into it, and it was a big thing. But, you know, I don't know if you'd call this, I assume you would call it ransomware, but I had someone, excuse me, they got into my computer and they sent me, we're gonna reveal all that you've been looking at on your computer to your wife and your friends and your churches. And like you said, they wanted crypto money, which to me, first of all, you can look at my computer, I don't care.
0: Right.
1: Secondly, if I can't trace the crypto money as soon as I sent it to you, how would I know that you're gonna stop that? So it doesn't. It just didn't make any sense. And I think a lot of times these things don't make sense, but we don't think them all the way through.
0: Yeah, and a lot of times if your malware or your antivirus doesn't block that, you can log off your computer and turn it back on, and a lot of times that message just goes away. But the key is, as you said, not to click on it and not to try to entertain it.
1: And they use vague words like, oh, you got such a nice system there, you know.
0: Yeah.
1: Yeah.
0: And then there's spoofing, and spoofing is when a cyber criminal will mask their own phone number. So, you know, it will pop up on your phone like Chase Bank, but it's really coming from India, and it's somebody trying to get your information. Or tell you that, you know, they're from law enforcement or a tax department or, you know, some kind of bank. But, you know, basically, I'll say this for certain, the tax offices, both local, state, federal, they will never text or email you if you owe money. They will always send you a notice or, you know, somehow notify you via the mail. They don't really go after people unless you've already gotten a notice from them. And then you may get phone calls.
1: But they usually won't tell you the cops are outside, right?
0: Right. They won't say that.
1: I've had that actually happen when they said the cops are outside.
0: Yeah, and I've gotten those texts too, and I always just use my little finger and slide it over and say, delete and report spam.
1: Yeah.
0: So their goal, again, is to extract sensitive information. They want to scare you. Again, this is a fear tactic, so it's either greed or fear usually. And, you know, some people do fall for it, you know, and maybe some people haven't paid their taxes, and they get this, and they go, oh, my gosh, you know, they found me out. I don't know, but I would never respond to that. You know, again, there's no reason to respond to a text or email. A lot of times, like you said, the email from the bank, it may have the bank logo, but if you look carefully, there may be misspellings. Like, it may say FDCI, insured or something, where it should be FDIC or something like simple like that. But if you read it carefully, usually you can find something wrong with it. And then this is a new one. Sextortion scams occur when somebody you know or don't know tricks you into sending a sexual image over social media or by text, and then uses that to extort money from you. We see this sometimes with politicians, but I would say if you're sending a sexual image over the internet, you probably need help anyway. You certainly don't want to do that. And now the scary thing about some of this is that with AI and deep fake images, they can take an image of somebody else, put your head on it, make it look like you, and then try to extort you that way.
1: I think if this was me, I would send them a picture of me, and I would extort them, saying, if you don't start paying me off, I'm going to keep sending these to you.
0: Yeah, I was thinking that, too. I was like, who would want to see me? Yeah, you can reverse it. Say, okay, well, here, go for it, you know?
1: I'm going to keep sending them to you. Send me the money.
0: That's good. And then there's, this happens a lot during hurricanes and tornadoes. You know, you get a disaster relief charity scam. So you may get somebody calling or even coming to your door representing Red Cross or something you would think is legit, but they're really representing their self and they're trying to get money or a bank account number so they can extort you and take money from you.
1: You know, I have a true story about this because I was a sheriff's chaplain. And so when these things would come up, I would always want to, of course, support the local police department and stuff. But I found out that they don't support the police station. They'll send just a little bit so they can say, well, we support the police station. But they keep most of it. But I was getting so bad that I was giving to these things that they called the house and Phyllis answered the phone. And they said, you know, Bill always donates to this, blah, blah, blah, blah. And she says, well, you send us the information and we'll send you, you know, we'll decide if we want to send the donation stuff. And they'll say, well, you know, Bill just goes, and she'd say, but I'm not Bill, so send me the information. I'll look it over. And then they'd say, is Bill there? because it would tug at my heartstrings.
0: Right.
1: Because I would see these police officers out there doing their job by themselves.
0: Sure.
1: But I can tell you firsthand, the money's not going to them. It's just not going to them.
0: Yeah, and if you get a charity name, there's a website, I think it's called GuideStar, and you can look up the charity to see, you know, if it's real, for one thing, and then number two, you can usually you can find financial information on it, and like you said, it'll usually rate the charity, like, are they giving, you know, only 1% of their money to the cause and 99% to administrative expenses, you know, what does that ratio look like? So that's a good point. But yeah, they usually go for the weakest person. So are you saying you're the weakest? They tug at your heartstrings.
1: Yeah.
0: Right?
1: Yeah. Yeah. They didn't want to deal with Phyllis. Phyllis is a wonderful lady. She's sweet as can be, but she is not a pushover. I was the pushover.
0: Yeah, it's good. It's good to have two, right? So two is stronger than one.
1: Yeah.
0: So phishing schemes, what are those? That's, for example, trying to get you to, I guess they're called phishing again, but they're spelled with a P because they're trying to get you hooked on, you know, something. So it may say UPS is having trouble delivering a package. Please click on this link to make sure we have your correct information. Well, if UPS can't find me and I've got a package coming and I'm the one that ordered it, that would be strange that they don't have my contact information.
1: Exactly.
0: And then if I'm not expecting a package, I'm kind of like, well, why is this coming to me?
1: Mm-hmm.
0: So, again, that's something I wouldn't reply to. I'd wait, and if it really was something I ordered, you know, I'd go back to whoever I ordered it from and say, is there a problem?
1: Mm-hmm.
0: Versus trying to click on some, you know, link that may try to scam you.
1: And I think they still, to a degree, will use those stickers, you know, that they put on your door. Yes. We try to deliver this. And,
0: right. You know. That's right. And then there's a new one. You know, this is a fairly new one, but it's called the Hi There Mom Scam. And it's where the scammer says they are using a friend or a stranger's phone because their phone battery died. So the relative's phone battery died, and they state they are stranded and need money, and they want access to your bank accounts. I don't know. You know, that's something that I don't know that I would respond to, because usually I know my children and what they're doing, and you know, they have AAA, so I'm not worried about them too much.
1: I know my children, and I'm not giving them the bank account
0: information. Right. Yeah, but I'd have to hear directly from them versus some other person or some other phone. That's kind of weird. And then there's along with this, there's voice cloning. And that's when scammers use AI to mimic your voice and send a voice message to relatives, friends, or colleagues. Well, you know, here's the interesting thing is current AI cannot, at this point, interact. Mm-hmm. So, you know, if you get a voicemail and that's all you have to go on, you probably shouldn't respond to it. Mm-hmm. You should call the relative directly and ask them what's going on instead of trying to respond to a link or a voicemail.
1: And, you know, a proactive tip that we did in our family was we have a safe word that if any of this stuff happens, my wife and I and our children know the safe word. So we would just say, well, give me the word. If this is it, Billy, if this is you, give me the word.
0: Mm-hmm.
1: And he'll know what the word is, and I'll know what the word is.
0: Right.
1: And it's a word that we don't use normally. I've never used it for as long.
0: That's a good tip, actually. That's a great tip, Pastor Bill, is to have come up with a code word.
1: And when we did it, we didn't even say it out loud.
0: Right.
1: We didn't want any of the, you know, any AI overhearing what we had to say. So we wrote it on a piece of paper to each other.
0: Right.
1: And
0: I think of that. When I used to watch Seinfeld, I think it was George had a word name. It was some kind of chocolate drink. Maybe it was Bosco or something. Mm-hmm. But they were trying to get him to say it because they needed that for some reason. And then he finally had to say it, and then everybody knew what his word was. And then there, in-person scams are still around. This could be someone representing a cable company, maybe a phone company, a pest control company, a security company. They come now, or maybe even they're trying to sell you some landscaping, like pine straw or something like that. They come knock on your door and they say, hey, you know, we got this deal. You know, all I need is you to fill this form out and we'll get you all set up. So you got to be careful about in person, even. And then there's a mortgage closing fraud, and that's where someone poses as a closing agent or real estate agent and tricks you into, you know, believing you need to give them money in order to proceed in the closing process. I was sharing with you on the way over here, you know, when we moved from Michigan to South Carolina, our credit union, before they would wire the money for the closing, they wanted to make sure that we knew the agent that we were dealing with, and also that we had seen the house, that it wasn't fake. Mm-hmm. And, you know, that was good. I appreciate them doing that. The manager came over and just made sure that we knew what we were doing.
1: That's right. You know, and this is for another show probably, but we talked also about how they, about spending money right before you do a mortgage and how they pull a credit report on you.
0: Yeah.
1: And, you know, that, I mean, like I said, this is for another show, but I was fascinated because I have seen it happen, but I didn't know how they did it.
0: Mm-hmm.
1: And you informed me that they do a credit report. So,
0: yeah, they pull that credit right before you close the loan just to make sure, you know, you hadn't, you know, hidden some kind of debt or increased your debt load.
1: It's important to know the bank, excuse me, since I worked at a bank. they are always watching.
0: Mm-hmm.
1: Because when I worked at the bank, the South Bank, I also had a bank account at the bank that was next to us. And they called me up at the bank and said, "We put a stop on your card bill." And I said, "Why would you do that?" And they said, "It looks like some fraudulent activity on your thing. Why don't you stop by the bank afterwards and, you know, we'll look at it." So, you know, of course, I knew them. That's why they did it. But I was amazed that they were looking at my account and saw this before I ever saw it.
0: Right, right. And then there's a fake overpayment scam, and that's when someone tells you they want you to use your image or some photo that you have on social media, and they'll send you a check for that. But then when you get the check, they'll call you up before you cash it and say, or when it's on its way, and say, "Hey, you know, I wrote you a check for $100, but, you know, I only meant to pay you for $75. So can you write me a check back for $25 since I overpaid by that much?" And you know what they're after, being in banking, they're after your routing number and your account number and your personal information, like mm-hmm. what's on your check. And once they have that, they can pretty much do what they want, right?
1: Right. Also, what they do is, when I worked at the bank, there was a guy who came in, and he had a $7,000 official check. And he said, "I know it's good because it's official." Well, official doesn't always mean it's good. But he said, "But I need to get a $4,000 official check because they sent it." He had this official check already,
0: mm-hmm.
1: but it's only going to be $3,000. So they're going to come get the car, and then I'll give him the $4,000
0: right.
1: official check back. And I said, "Do you know these people?" And they said, "No." And I said, "Well, first of all, let's check this check out." When I checked it out, it was official check, but it was fake.
0: Yeah.
1: And I said, "This is a fake check. What they want you to do is get a real official check out of your bank account,
0: right?
1: And then you're going to give that to them." And they're gonna,
0: and then that $7,000 one is gonna bounce.
1: Yeah. So the guy says, "Oh man, you saved me $3,000."
0: Yeah.
1: Because he looked at it as the car. I said,
0: right.
1: "No, sir, I saved you $4,000 and your car."
0: Yeah, that's
1: because
0: right.
1: Because they were coming to get your car.
0: Right. Right. And,
1: but that happens a lot in the bank.
0: That's good.
1: Yeah.
0: Yeah, I would want you as my banker, yeah. Pastor George.
1: I had somebody at the church tell me that she called me up and she said, "Pastor George, does this sound reasonable to you? My son is selling some paintball equipment, and it's $400. But the person sent him a $700 check and asked him to send, you know, back a money order for the other $300 since it was only the $400. And I said, "No, ma'am, that doesn't. If it's setting red flags off to you, there's a reason why it's setting red flags."
0: Yep. And that's a big scam, too. I'm glad you pointed that out. You know, with certified checks or any kind of payments where it's an overpayment or they're giving you a certified quote check for a car or some large purchase, it's always good to take that check to the bank to make sure it really is a good check and there are good funds behind it before you turn over title or possession of anything. Mm-hmm. Because, like you said, once they have possession, it's gone.
1: Mm-hmm.
0: And then there's something called the advance fee fraud, and this is also famous as the Nigerian bank fraud. And they call you up, "Hey, Pastor Bill, I'm calling from Nigeria. You have a windfall. All you need to do is send me a small fee, $1,000, and I'll make sure you get this $1.2 million.
1: Mm-hmm.
0: And they're trying to play again on greed. And, you know, again, some people do fall for that. They think, "Well, you know what? Why not take the chance? I could come up with $1 million. But what happens as soon as they get your bank account again and your bank account information, not only do they steal that fee, but then they're after your total account.
1: Absolutely. I've seen this happen several times. I had it was an evangelist, pastor, very intelligent woman, but she was in her 80s. And she said she had gotten something like this from Nigeria. And she's not supposed to tell anybody, but she felt like she should tell me. She said that they want to sow into my ministry. So that tells me they've been online, they looked and seen that she's a minister.
0: Right.
1: And they know a little bit about her. And then they are pulling at these strings. Oh, I'm going to help your ministry because I got to get this out of the country.
0: Mm-hmm.
1: You know? So that happens with the Nigerian things a lot.
0: Mm-hmm.
1: But also, what they want to do is, even if they say it's only $10, I just need you to send $10. That bank account information is out there.
0: Yep.
1: Also, I just had a cousin that they did this with, but they wanted credit cards. You know, go and get the MasterCards, Visa cards, and things like that. And she was desperate.

0: It just, you know, that just seems like it's at the right time.
1: Yep.
0: These things happen at the right time. You know, she had the husband brain cancer. He only had like a month or so to live, and she thought $50,000 would help get me through all this.
1: Mm-hmm.
0: So,
1: yeah, I mean, it's very tempting. You know, it's usually when we go wrong on discernment, it's usually because emotions take over versus logic and critical thinking skills. So the other thing, you can get phony job offers. These usually sound too good to be true, and they are. So again, if you're just, you know, not even looking for a job and you get a phony job offer, again, they may be looking for you to provide information to them. And it may be very interesting information that you normally wouldn't have to provide. But, you know, normally if you do accept a job, you're giving your Social Security number, your date of birth, your address. And, you know, again, that once you give that away, that's like the keys to the kingdom of financial kingdom right there. And then there's like billing statement scams. And, you know, these are where you get renewal notices either via email or text saying, you know, it's time to renew your Amazon Prime account, or it's time to renew this, or it's time to do that, or you know, thank you for subscribing. And again, the scam asks for a credit card or bank information to fix the bill or fix the issue. And some of those can sound pretty convincing. Mm-hmm. I know I've gotten a few of those in the past, and it's made me do a double take and say, whoa, wait a minute, is this right or not? Because they're very convincing. And then there's the your account has been hacked tech scam. And they want you to click on the link and then harvest personal information of your bank account. So again, this is something that they're looking for information and trying to use fear to motivate you to provide that. So thinking that your account has been hacked. And then there's the fake subscription renewal text scam. Offers you a deal. Just click on the link. And after providing your personal information or bank account, you know, you'll never hear from them again.
0: Have you been getting any of these calls where a lot of times it'll just start out saying, hey, Bill, this is Sally. Just want to let you know and talk to you about that loan. You know, we can get you $27,000. It seems like that's
1: Well, it's funny you say that, because I haven't gotten calls, but I keep getting these emails. They're going to my junk folder, and it says, hey, Bill, you're eligible for a line of credit on your business. Well, I don't have a business, but, you know, up to $400,000 or something like that, something, you know, incredibly crazy. And I'm just like, nope.
0: Do you think it's just they're just trying to get you to...
1: Yeah, they're trying to get a response, and I think that's why they throw a big number out there. You know, anybody that would be interested in providing you a personal loan or business line of credit is not going to just offer you something like that up front. They may say, we have funds available and would like to talk to you and set up an appointment. But nobody's going to send something out and says you're immediately eligible for $400,000 without even doing a credit check.
0: It just seems like in the last 3 or 4 months, I might get 3 or 4 of those in a day.
1: Yep.
0: You know, and it's just like, what are they benefiting?
1: Right.
0: Because I'm definitely not going to do it over the phone.
1: Yep. And there's a couple other things I'll mention before we move on here that you just reminded me of. One is over the phone. If you get these phone calls and you don't know where they're coming from, and sometimes you answer the phone, and I don't know if you ever had this, there's just silence on the other end of the phone. You know, just be careful what you say, because sometimes what they want you to say, they may say, is this Bill Robinson? And you answer yes, and they want that yes on record so they can use your voice to validate something. It's always better to say, well, who's calling or who's asking, and try to get them talking versus you volunteering a lot of information for

0: $1,000. And then you're also getting text messages. I don't know. I've gotten these lately, but I don't know if you got them. It says something like, I found your number in my contacts. Who is this? And, you know, don't...
1: You get that all the time.
0: Yeah, don't respond to that because they're wanting to establish... In fact, one of the catfishing videos I watch, that's how the person got drawn in. They said, well, this is so-and-so. And they said, oh, well, I was just wondering, you sound so nice, you know. Mm-hmm. And then they start flattering you and trying to get you to divulge information. But it's a form of catfishing, basically, when you see that text that you don't know. You know, somebody saying, well, I don't know who this is, but you're in my contacts. Well, if I'm in your contacts, you don't know it, you got a problem.
1: Yeah, yeah, exactly.
0: So a couple hints. You can lower your profile. You know, just be careful what you put on social media in terms of personal information. Consider services. There are services that are you have to pay, but there are services that will go out there and scrub your personal data from the internet where it shouldn't be, including removing data from old subscriptions or apps you have discontinued. You know, a lot of these apps store your payment information until forever, I guess. Mm-hmm. And, you know, if they get hacked, all of a sudden you lost personal information out there. Ultimately, you could freeze all your credit accounts. That's okay. I've done that before. But I will tell you this. The one time I did it, I had to go through a lot of work. I had to get some help from my... daughter to help me unfreeze it because I was having so much trouble with the credit people on that. So if you freeze it, you just got to make sure you know how to unfreeze it. And when you freeze an account, that means no one can do a credit app on you or a credit inquiry. So again, if you freeze your credit and you're going to buy a house or a car or rent an apartment or get insurance, just know that they're going to want a credit check and you're going to have to unfreeze that. We talked about this before, Pastor Bill, you know, for your bank accounts, financial accounts, go in and look at the alerts under profile and set up all the alerts you can that make sense because, you know, you want to make sure that you're getting notified when there's charges on your account. And also set up two-factor authorization. That means you log in, and then you either have to text or they phone call you to verify that that's who you are. So that if somebody gets access to your login and password, they may not have the ability to further verify it because of the phone number or email. Let's see, AI, you know, is being used by the fraudsters. It's also being used by the banks and the financial institutions. So it's like this, like the spiritual unseen battle. There's this AI unseen battle going on with our financial accounts every day. Here's some travel tips, and I always do this. You know, if we're going to go on a trip, I'll go through my wallet and I'll take out the unnecessary credit cards or extra information I might have in my wallet and just slim it down just in case I did lose my wallet. You know, I don't have a lot of IDs or credit cards in there. And then for travel expenses, always use credit cards versus debit accounts because when you're traveling using a debit account, that's a key area that you could get compromised on your debit card because you're using it in areas that you're not familiar with. You're using it in gas stations and little shops that may have skimmers on their card readers, so you got to be careful about all that. And then if you use Wi-Fi at the hotel, that's fine. Or in a public area like an airport, just don't do any kind of logins while you're doing that. Mm-hmm. And also, don't leave your mobile device or computer connected to a public Wi-Fi for a long period of time. If you're finished, turn it off.
1: So do you think using the hotspot on your phone is safe? Or?
0: Yeah, I think that's really good. And that's a good point, too. I've used that a lot. And really, when I was with State of Michigan, that's the only way we could connect to the internet is using our phone, our state phone, as a hotspot for our computers. And that usually works out pretty good. So besides having discernment for all these scams, you know, you need to make sure you have discernment about your financial identity. And the credit bureaus are out there collecting data on you every day. And that data is on purchasing and debt, etc. And based on that data collected, they're going to create a financial identity for you. That's also known as a credit score. So checking that credit score, checking your credit alerts can be a great way to find a potential issue. And also, a lot of credit cards will allow you to go look at your credit score. And we were talking about this earlier. That is not a official inquiry. All that's doing is looking at their data. So if you check that four times a month, you're not hurting your credit score at all. And then there's identity theft monitoring services, and today that's almost a requirement. So I'm going to talk a little bit about credit score and what affects your credit score. And the first thing is payment history. So if you pay on time, no matter what the amount, as long as it's the minimum amount or more, you're going to get ratings of credit score are going to go up because you got an on-time payment history. And the banks and everybody are looking at that. So if you want to establish credit and you don't have credit, you know, one way to do it is to have a credit card or a secured credit card secured by a bank account. Sometimes you have to have that. But just do a couple gas purchases and pay it off monthly. And after you do that for several months, then there's a payment history and it helps your credit score. So if you don't have credit, that's one way to start. And then, you know, for teenagers, you know, it's something for parents to think about is to have their teenager have some small amount of credit, like a $500 credit card, so that they can start establishing credit because they're going to need it when they get out of school. And then credit usage. This is the ratio of debt over the amount of approved credit limit. So if you have a credit card and its limit is $5,000 and you borrow $5,000, you have 100% usage, credit usage. And the banks don't like to see that. So actually, one way you could get that usage down, of course, you have to have the discipline not to use the other card, but if you got an offer for a card 2 in the mail for $5,000 and took that offer, then immediately by opening that second credit card, your credit usage goes down to 50%. And they also want to look at credit mix. So this is going to look at the mix of credit. You know, they want to see that you have credit cards, but also maybe an auto loan or home loan, and that all these things are rent, or for example, all these things are paid on time. And then they're going to look at length of credit history. So if you have an old credit card, you hadn't been using it, maybe you only have two credit cards, and that's one of them. And you go, you know, I don't need this other credit card. I've had it for 30 years, 25 years, whatever. I'm going to close it. As soon as you close that old credit card, that's going to hurt your credit score because it's the length of credit, the time of credit's been offered to you that you're getting scored on. So you want to close out newer accounts if you're going to clean up your credit cards. If you've got older cards, it's probably wise to keep them online for a while. It's almost counterintuitive in a way on some of these things, like to get

0: better credit usage, you have to have more credit so that your usage percentage is lower. But if you end up opening new accounts, that's a credit inquiry. It could hurt you. And then if you close accounts, that can hurt you. So it's it's a tangled web that we weave in the credit card area. And then they're going to look at recent credit. So how many new applications that you've had. You know, you have to be really careful if you're searching for like an apartment and you're filling out applications left and right. Just be aware that every time you fill out an application for like an apartment, they're probably checking your credit. So if you do three or four of those, you've got three or four credit inquiries, and that's not going to look good on your credit card application. And there's a phishing call we're getting right now. You want to answer that?
1: I'll answer it.
0: Okay. So here's one thing that's really interesting, and I just saw this, and that is, in the Social Security world, you know, we all get a Social Security card on birth, date of birth, and you know we kind of put that away until sometimes we have to use it to get a job, apply for a credit. But we really don't ever think of applying to the Social Security Administration. Well, now scammers are trying to get information on you, and if they can get your Social Security number through a hacking of other computers, and they get a little bit of information like your address off your social media or somewhere else, they're going to SocialSecurity.gov or SSA.gov, and they're logging in and creating a profile. And then when you go to log in to your Social Security when you're retiring, all of a sudden you realize, I don't have the ability to log in. Somebody's already using my account. So why would you do this early before you retire? Number one, if you're working, you get credit for wages every year. Social Security doesn't always send you a statement of what you've earned, but you can go online, set up your profile, protect yourself that way, and then check your earnings to make sure they're accurate. Because Social Security in general, if there's been no challenge for more than 3 years on wages, then you have a really hard time challenging that. And you want to make sure your wages are correct, because that's going to determine what you get in retirement. And if you're close to retirement, it's good to go ahead and do a login, create a profile, make sure your wages look good. You can also monitor the projection of what Social Security would pay you in retirement. And that can be helping you plan for retirement. So just a little hint there. You may want to go ahead and set up a profile. I don't know if you've ever heard of that before, Pastor Bill.
1: I have heard people going and doing that. But as you were talking about that, there's one thing that came into the bank that I would never have thought about. But there was a gentleman came in, had taken a student loan. He said like 25, 30 years before. And he still owed money on it. And he said they cut down on his Social Security to take that money for that loan back. And it was just him and his wife, and they didn't have a lot of Social Security. And so I just thought I'd throw that out there because we're talking about credit.
0: Well, it's a good point. There are ways that the federal government, if you owe them money in other areas, they do share that data. And they do something called garnishment, so they will come after those payments that may be coming out of the system to take care of those old debts. So that's a good point. Something you may thought of, well, they'll never catch up with me on this, but they do end up finding out and looking at that. And in general, that's true. true of most debts. If you fail to pay a debt, a lot of times the person that you owe money to, the institution, they can go to small claims court and get a garnishment against your wages. So you want to be careful about just ignoring debts.
1: One more thing. I know we're almost out of time, Bill, but what about consolidation loans? How did that affect your credit?
0: Well, a consolidation loan would look at your credit score before they granted you that. But if you're consolidating all your credit cards because you owe too much money, it's probably a good thing, even though it's going to pay some of those off and maybe you know, you lose some of that length of credit and maybe your score goes down a little bit. But ultimately what you're doing there is you're trying to get out of debt to begin with. And so by consolidating, you know, you're really taking care of a bigger issue than your credit score.
1: Do they look at it like a bankruptcy?
0: No, nothing like that. But they would look at whether you can pay off that consolidation loan. And so you could end up getting better credit score over time as you pay down that debt. Mm-hmm. Because, again, your debt utilization is going to go down. And your payment, your on-time payments, usually if you're going to consolidate it and consolidating debt, usually the person has some issues with on-time payments. So in general, I think most of the time that's going to help that person's credit score. But it's a good question. And speaking of credit score, we talked about this before, but really, you want a score above 700 if you can do that. 640 and above is generally pretty good, but you want to try to get above 700. So any other closing comments, Pastor Bill?
1: No, you've covered so much, but there is so much fraud. You could probably do three more shows.
0: Yeah, there's really so many. I mean, I get a lot of alerts through emails, and I actually do pay LifeLock. I've had them for years, and the reason I started with LifeLock was because I was licensed as a CPA, I was licensed as an investment advisor, I was licensed as an insurance agent, I was licensed as a mortgage loan officer, I was a real estate agent, had that licensing. And so whenever you have these licensings, there's always a lot of public information about you. And I thought, well, LifeLock would help protect me. And it did. I mean, it has helped a couple times. I think there was one time when I was trying to open an account at one of the cell phone companies. And, you know, LifeLock calls me and says, you know, we see this happening. Can you verify that it's you? And I said, yes. And they go, well, we need to ask you a couple questions. I said, okay. And I got one of the questions wrong. So I had to go all the way back home and get some more documentation to open it up. But I was like, well, they're doing their job. You know, They're making sure that it's not fraud. And, you know, we were talking about this, too. A lot of banks do fraud monitoring. And so you get a text saying, is this you, yes or no? And you have to answer that. But that's a good question. So, Pastor Bill, do you mind taking us out with a prayer for discernment? And if you wouldn't mind doing that.
1: Amen. Heavenly Father, God, we thank you today, Lord, for this lesson. God, it's so timely. God, we not only need to be discerning of spiritual things, but we need to be discerning of our everyday financial things, too. God, I thank you for this man that you've given to be on this show that has so much wealth of information. I ask you to bless him. I ask you to bless our listeners, God. Let them join us each and every week, God. And God, let us not only have the discernment, let us have wisdom on how to do our finances and how to honor you in our church and our body. In Jesus' name.
0: Amen. And until next week, have discernment. And also, make sure you're stewarding yourself and your resources, because we do not know the day or hour when our Lord Jesus Christ will return. So until next week, Pastor Bill, I say to all the listeners, have an excellent week, and God bless you.
1: God bless.

0: to the night.
1: Proverbs around the 14th verse, it says, you are the light of the world. A city that is set on a hill cannot be healed. You are the light of the world. A city that is set on a hill cannot be hid. Now, I want to bring that out, amen, because the first thing you have to understand is that God has called us as Christians to be a light set on a hill. So if we are considered to be a light set on a hill, that means that we should be trendsetters. The Bible teaches that the whole world lies in darkness, amen. So one of the things you have to get in your mind is that God don't want me to try to imitate the world. He don't want me to try to dog the world or knock the world down, but he want me to be a trendsetter. Amen. Now, the word trendsetter means a person who leads the way to fashion and ideas. The word trendsetter means you're on the forefront. You're the spearhead. You're the groundbreaker. You're a trendsetter means that you are a pioneer. You're a creator, you know. So I want to bring this word out because we're living in a day today where the things are pulling people away from God's word. They're pulling people away from what God designed. Now, one thing about whatever God does, he does it forever. When you understand that when God called you out of the darkness into his marvelous life, that means God is going to do some things in your life. Now, I've learned that before I got saved, that I was in darkness. I was in total darkness. And when God saved me, amen, the things God brought me out of, I don't want no part of it. I don't want no part of it. I don't care how you rename it. I don't care how you redress it, amen. I don't want no part of it because that was darkness. That thing had me bound. That thing took my peace. It took my joy. And so God began to lay on my heart how that when he made Adam and Eve, He formed them and designed them. And what he done, he gave them a plan. He made them. Then he gave them a plan that if they would follow God's plan, they would live forever. Now, we know the story. We know how Eve and how Adam sinned and Eve was deceived. But the thing I want you to focus on is that God gave Adam a plan. The first thing before Eve came on the scene, God set up structure. He set up order. He told Adam that he was to cover his family. He told Adam, I gave you authority over every creeping thing, over everything. So, and then he told Adam certain things that he could do and certain things he couldn't do. So what was he doing? He was saying, I'm going to set the trend. Adam and Eve were the first family. And so God used them as a trendsetter. And so we understand they was pioneers. They was setting us, okay, this is the first family. This is the family that God designed. Now, anything God designed, we know that God will keep it. God will take care of it. God will see it through. But when we cross those lines and disobey God, don't do what God told us to do, when we begin to play around with sin, when we begin to try out different things, when we start letting folks influence us, then what happens? It pulls us. I've always been taught that the safest place is the will of God. That's the safest place is the will of God. Amen. Now listen to me. Adam and Eve was supposed to be the founding family, the pioneers, the leaders in the family. God made and designed Adam and Eve to form them. God gave them a plan to show them. God wanted them to demonstrate the looks and the function of what a family should be. Adam was to be that. He was to be that head, the covering. He was to be the one that was the responsible party. He gave Eve the instructions. And the Bible teaches how Eve let the devil trick her. But then Adam hearkened. Adam was someone like Abraham. Abraham hearkened to his wife. Amen. Now, that don't mean you can't listen to your wife. Listen, I learned over the years that I had to learn to listen to the woman because I wanted to understand what kind of woman God gave me. So I had to listen, but I had to make sure that what we were doing was on accord with the word of God. So as we look into the word of God, we see how when Adam and Eve didn't do what God say do. And then the Bible tells in the book of Genesis, the 6th chapter and the 5th verse, generations start going on and on and on. And this is what it said in Genesis 6:5. And God saw the wickedness of man was great in the earth, and that every imagination of the thought of his heart was only evil continuing. Genesis 6:6 said it repented God. When God saw how after so many generations had went past Adam and Eve, and all of a sudden men began to get wicked, things began to happen. People of God, the Bible says, so was it in the days of Lot, so shall it be in this time. Now we see how we're coming into a time now where the Bible is getting ready to tell us about Noah. Because Noah, the Bible said, Noah found favor with God. Now, Noah was in a time when people were just doing what they thought they was big enough. The Bible said, every imagination of man's heart was evil continually. So listen to me. When God gives us instructions and tell us what we need to do in order for his blessing, the Bible said, bless the Lord, O my soul, and forget not all his benefits. Then it says, bless the Lord and all that within me. See, God wants the spirit, soul, and body. God wants all of us. Come on, he wants all of us. God don't want us just to be winning. Wednesday night prayer warriors and Sunday morning. He wants us 7 days a week. We should let our light shine. We should be setting a trend. We should be showing people what kind of husband you need to be, what kind of wife you need to be, what kind of family you should have. Amen. This is what God wants to do. So when Adam and Eve began, when the devil tricked those generations, then God took Noah. The Bible said Noah found favor. Noah and his three sons and his wife. It was eight people that God took out of the world that was wicked. And what was God doing? God was getting ready to start another trend. He was trying to get a trend set among that eight, them four couples. He was wanting to set a trend, a godly trend. Now I want to ask you something. Are you a godly trendsetter? Are you setting the trend for your sons and daughters? Are you setting the trend in your neighborhood as a godly man, as a godly woman, as a godly husband, as a godly wife? See, that's what God's looking for. God's looking for people that he can entrust the anointing with. God's looking for people. The Bible says, know you not, your body's the temple. So what is that saying? That when you surrender to God, God comes on inside of you. God has his own personality. Now, we're not saying that you're a puppet or something like that, but we're saying that God becomes your Lord. He's the Savior because he died for the sins of the world, but he becomes the Lord. He becomes the shot caller. God wants the very best for you. Come on. He wants the very best. So when God took Noah and he sent rain on earth for 40 days and 40 nights, and he preserved Noah and his family, then when he released them, he was looking for Noah to set the trend, to read what the devil had done. All the mess the devil had created, all the sin, all the perversion that the enemy had created, God knew that Noah was going to start the right trend. Now I want to say to you, what kind of trend are you setting? What are you setting in your home among your children? Come on. See, you can't be living no double life. You can't be at the church in the pulpit or on the choir on the usher board. You living one way. When we see you at home with the children, with your husband, with your wife, you cussing and fussing. Come on. You can't. No. God is saying, listen, you've got to be a trendsetter. Not only at the church. Pastor Shaver, anybody can live a good life at the church. Even I've seen drunks come in there and just stop. They didn't weave or while they sitting there, but they was drunk. Come on. And so what God is wanting people that's going to be trendsetter. You get in your mind that when I serve God, this is the best. Jesus said, I come that you may have life. So what are we saying? We're saying God's way is the best way. There's only one way, and that's Jesus Christ. So when you become a Christian, you have to understand that God is giving you the best way of life. Jesus said, the Bible said, the thief coming but to steal, kill, and destroy. But Jesus said, I come that you may have life. And that word life means Zoe. It means the God kind of life. So the God kind of life is not what they're projecting on TV. It's not what they're projecting in Hollywood. It's not what even some of the social media. It's not what they're projecting. That God kind of life is when you yield yourself to God, God teach you how to be a wife, how to be a husband, how to have a happy family. Come on. Yeah, you're going to go through in your marriage. I've been married 43 years and we went through, but I thank God that our marriage is still strong. Amen. Our marriage is still together because we stay with what God had spoken and what God had said. Now listen to me. Let me move right along. After God released Noah, and the Bible said the water subsided and Noah came down and the Bible said they began to populate the earth. Then the Bible goes on and it comes to a point where we won't talk about Abraham. Let's go there and talk about Abraham just for a little bit, because I want to show you how that even when Abraham came along, how God was not pleased with the way things were going. See, sometimes a trend is the way things are going. You know how it is. You know, this is the trend now, Pastor. This is the trend now, you know. But God's saying you got to make sure that you got the trend that God set. See, that's what's wrong with America today. We say that we was founded off of the word of God. We were founded, the patriarchs and different ones that came along, Abraham Lincoln, George Washington, Webster, different ones, John Adams, different ones came along. They were God-fearing men. But now today, and they say it's not politically correct to even speak about Jesus, even to speak about the Ten Commandments. What have happened? The Bible says if the foundation be destroyed, what will the righteous do? America has been known to be a country of God, a Christian country. And I want to tell you something, people of God, that we got to understand, even if they try to say that this is not a America, not a Christian country, even if they try to say we're just a melting pot, a little bit of everything, you still need to say, you know what? I'm going to take a stand and I'm going to be a godly man. I'm going to be a godly woman because God wants us to set the trend. And when you understand that God wants you to set the trend, what do you mean by setting the trend? The Bible says in the book of, I believe, book of Psalms 127, it said, except the Lord build. So what God is saying, you have to allow God to design you, to make you. Amen. If you didn't need God's help, why did you become a Christian? Why did you give your life to God? Now God done got you out of the bind. He done got you out of a jam. He done got you out of a hole. Now you don't need God. No, come on, people. It's like so many people, Pastor Schaefer, I seen people come to church, and when they didn't have hardly nothing, I mean just poor, broke, busted, and disgusted. And they'd be working with the little church, and the church be blessing. It'd be making them strong. But the minute God blessed them with a good job and some a good house and a nice car, they say, well, Pastor, I think it's time for me to move on. You know, and so this is the way sometimes we as Christians get. We get the same way sometimes. God get us off the verge of suicide. He gets us off the verge of divorce. He gets us off the verge of so many things that was getting ready to destroy us. And the minute God gets us off of it, and we get to going along, and we say, well, I ain't handling that, God. I'm okay now, God. No, God says, no, I pulled you out of that muck and miry clay so you could be a godly trendsetter. Now, listen to me. I want to just give you some statistics in just a few more minutes. But the thing that I want you to focus on is that Abraham, God called Abraham. He told him, when he called Abraham, he says, I'm going to raise you up to be a great nation. And he says, but first thing, Abraham, you got to leave your family, leave your country. Why would God tell him that? Because his father was moon worshipers. They worshiped all kind of deities and stuff. And so God did not want Abraham to be influenced by his family. Some of you out to the day, a lot of times, you know, some people say, I don't know about generation curse. But let me tell you something. Anytime that you don't have God in your life, and even when you have God, when your parents was doing something ungodly when they had you, and it's in your blood, you have to get saved to break that thing. You have to tell God, Lord, I break this thing off my life. I break this thing off. Before I got saved, there was a lot of spirits that operated in the life of my father. So before I got saved, I looked back and I seen myself walking in some of those same steps. My natural father had set a trend for me, because you have to understand that it's the husband and wife makes up the child. They makes up his personality, whether you're male or female. And so when I begin to see those trend sets that my father had set for me, when God saved me, he opened my eyes. And then I began to say, God, I break this off of me. I break this alcohol. I break this. Sometimes you have to understand that there are certain things that came down through your generational. And you, if you're walking in it, that's a sign that you need to break it. That's the sign. I don't care if it's my mama, my granddaddy, my dad. Whatever trend that you in is contrary to the word of God. If you're going to become a godly trendsetter, you got to break that. And you got to denounce it. You got to say, I don't want this. I'm tired of it. Come on. And you got to get rid of everything that helped you to be what they said you was. Because when you become in Christ, you become a new creature. You start being a trendsetter. You become a light to your family. You become a light to your friends. All right, listen to me here. God told Abraham to leave his family. Why was he doing that? Because God was saying, Abraham, I want to have a godly family that will set the trend. I want, and the trend means, you know, you're going to pioneer. You're going to be what God wants you to be. God has plans. God, purpose means intention. It means plan. God has plans. God has a plan for every one of us. That's why he told Jeremiah, I knew you before you was forming your mother's womb. So that means that, you know, many times the devil can mess with a child when he's in the womb of a mother, because the mother become depressed. She can become discouraged or whatever. And that same spirit that she's housing, it can begin to get on that child. But the thing about God, God says, I knew you before you was formed. So God says, I don't care what the devil want to do to you when you get in your mother's womb. I've already got plans. I've already got purpose for you. Amen. So listen to me. One of the things I want you to focus on today is that a trendsetter is a doer of the word of God. They obey the word of God. They go to church. They pray. They read the Bible. They let their light shine. They don't call the shots, but God is the shot caller. Now listen to what it says. I read it earlier, but I want to read it again. Psalms 127:1. Except the Lord build the house, they labor in vain that build it. Except the Lord keep the city, the watchman watch in vain. Now I want to ask you, who build your house? Who build your home? Who built your life? Who is your life designed after? Who, as a husband, who are you designing yourself after? Where do you know, I can for myself, I had no role models. And the minute even though I was saved, but because I had no man in my life that was teaching me how to be a man, I didn't have a trendsetter here. God had to be a trendsetter. But there was a lot of contrary ways. Sometimes ignorant can be just like another person in your life, because ignorant has its own idea, his own theory. Ignorant means I don't know what I'm doing. Amen. And that's the way I was. And so when I met God, I didn't have nobody to set the trend. God put a pastor in my life that began to teach me and help me to break a lot of cycles, a lot of things I was doing. Now today I'm a grown man, and God has blessed me with 3 boys and a daughter, and I was able to set a trend. What do you mean? See, except the Lord. So I'm saying, who built your home? Next thing, who's keeping your home? See, that's the thing about it. When you are a trendsetter, you are allowing God to watch over your home. And not only that, but as a man and a wife, when your parents are the one that should be covering for their children, you should be watching over your children. You should be concerned as a husband that you want to be an example to your son. You want to be an example to your daughter. I believe that every man in the home ought to set the standard for his daughter to be the kind of man she should look for. So that means he should be a good husband. He should be a provider. He should be an understanding, a loving, and kind. Now, it don't make him passive, but that means that he's an understanding. Amen. That means he's the kind of man that know his role. Now, that's the problem I had. And this is why I'm teaching this here. Because so many times when you don't know what you're supposed to do, how can you be a trendsetter? When you don't know your role, anybody come along can throw you off. When you don't know your role as the wife in the home, when you don't know your role as a single man or a single woman or as a married man, then before you know it, you got social media telling you what to do. Now, social media can be used for good or bad. Amen. But you got to learn, when you get God, that's what the Holy Ghost is for, the Spirit of God. It gives you discernment. And then when you're a new convert, this is why the Bible says it takes the fivefold ministry, the pastor, the prophet. So you need to find a church, a good Bible-believing church, and let some leaders teach you how to be a man, how to be a husband, how to be a wife. We got too many people, because they don't agree with the pastor, the leader, they want to start their own thing. Don't you know that somebody need to be spoke over your life? Somebody need to be in your life. When you start in these churches and you start in these ministries, you need somebody to go to that know you, that'll give you good advice. Somebody you can sit down and talk with, say, I'm just starting my ministry and I need a little more wisdom. People are not thinking like that. And so we see here in the Word of God how that God is teaching us who's God in your house. See, that husband and wife, when you understand how that you're a trendsetter, you're trying to make sure that the next generation, that they make sure they stay in the path, that they continue to be trendsetters. Now, listen to me. So many times we don't think about that. Sometimes when a husband and wife is going through, a lot of times the wife, she went away, the husband went his way. But you don't think the fact is that you should be a trendsetter. Even if you don't have children, you need to be a trendsetter in your neighborhood. You need to be a trendsetter on your job. You need to be a trendsetter among your family members. That means I'm a godly trendsetter. Now listen here, let me share something with you. The Bible teaches us, be not deceived, evil communication corrupts good manner. So God is saying how that when you are a trendsetter, you have to be careful that you don't allow in everything to come in out your spirit. You got to be careful what you hang around with, what you deal with, what you expose yourself. Listen to, we are portals. Our eyes are portals. Our ears are portals. So that's saying what I see and what I hear, it can affect you. It can mess you up. Come on. The Bible just got through saying evil communication. It says don't be fooled. Don't be deceived. What you hear, what's articulated to you, what's relayed to you, don't be deceived. So what is God saying? He said, you're fooling yourself. If you can think you can hang around trash, if you think you can hang around a bunch of junk, if you think you can look at pornography, if you think you can go to the club and club all day and think that's not, it's going to change you. It's going to mess with you. Come on. You hang around people that don't want to, the worst thing in the world is as a couple, you hang around with a couple that's having problems and don't want their marriage to work. And then you hang around with them. What are you doing? You're going to mess up your marriage. So you have to be picky about who you affiliate with. You want to make sure the Bible say, how can two walk together except they agree? So if you don't want to call with God, then you got to make sure if you're going to stay as a trendsetter, you got to get around people that are in God. I'm not talking about just got the name, but I'm talking about that word is manifested in their life. God wants manifestation. I says, God wants manifestation. Jesus was the Word made flesh. And so that's what we should be. We should be the walking, talking Bible. Amen. I'm not talking about the these and the thou's, but I'm talking about your character, your integrity. Now listen to me. And for 1 Corinthians 2 and 9, how many minutes I got? In 1 Corinthians 2 and 9, this is what it says. But as it is written, I have not seen nor ear heard. Now, God's talking about in the natural. In the natural, a natural eye cannot see, and a natural ear cannot hear what God has. So God is saying how that you have a set of spiritual eyes, and you have a set of spiritual ears. And so you got to learn how to get out of the flesh and tune into the things of God. Now, the reason I'm saying this is because, as I said earlier, your eyes are portals. What you see can affect you. What you hear can affect you. Now, let me give you just some statistics here that I went online and got, because I wanted to make sure everybody understand that, you know, one of the things that really touched my heart, amen, and just really kind of hurt me more than anything was the fact that four hours and 10 minutes a day people are consumed with television. 4 hours and 10 minutes a day people are consumed with television. Now, 10%, we owe God 24 hours in a day, so that'd be two hours and 40 minutes. I owe God that. But if I'm consumed with 4 hours of television a day, and then when you tie in the iPhone and Facebook and all these other different kinds, so now it increases it to around 12 hours a day people are consumed with, you know, Facebook, television, video games, live streaming, 12 hours a day, somewhere between 12 and 13 hours a day. People are consumed with just stuff that's flooding their spirit. It's either flooding your ears or it's flooding your eyes. So this is why I'm saying, you know, if you're going to be God's trendsetter, you got to guard that. You got to even guard your children, what your children watching, what they look at. You can't bring garbage tunneling in through television and you up preaching, you up praying, and all of a sudden you go home and you sit there and you watch pictures about adultery, pictures about fornication, pictures about perversion. Come on, people. See, people are writing these different movies, these different shows, and it's about perversion. A lot of it's about perversion. Now, you got some that have good moral standards, but a lot of this stuff is perverted. A lot of this stuff coming on TV, some of the most popular shows, and the reason they're popular because they're catering to the flesh. This is a revival of the flesh. People are feeding into that flesh. So we as saints of God, we got to understand, right today, every 13 seconds, somebody's getting a divorce. So to that person that's getting a divorce, what kind of trend are you setting for your children, your sons and your daughters? So a lot of this stuff is being breeded through what we see and what we hear. And so we have to understand God wants us as Christians to go through the storm. In the book of Matthew, it talks about the house that was built on the rock and the house that was built on the sand. So what is God saying? He's saying that when you're building a rock, that means you saying the word is what I stand on. The word is what I do. I believe God. I don't care what the devil say. And you know, it's amazing. You know, we'll believe the weatherman and we'll believe them and say, you know, it's going to rain today. Take your umbrella. It's going to be a storm today. We'll shut the school down. It's going to snow. It's going to ice, you know. But then when God begins to tell us, the Bible says, who has believed his report? And to whom is the arm of the Lord revealed? So God said, if you'll believe the word, I reveal myself to you. When we got saved, God delivered us and he revealed his power to us because we believed his word. So you have to understand that, as I said earlier, your eyes and your ears are portals. They're gates. And what you see and what you hear, it will affect you. You're not a superman or a superwoman. You have to get in your mind, God, you know, help me to have tempers. That's one of the fruits of the spirit of self-control. It's just like, I'm not saying to throw away your TV, but I'm saying you got to screen that thing. If you're going to be an example to your children, and then you got to understand that you can't allow all that kind of stuff to come into your spirit, and you wonder, why am I fighting lust? Why am I fighting adultery? Why did I get mad at my wife? Why? Because you sitting up there and you letting it come in your ears, come in your eyes, come in your mind. Beloved, listen to me. God has told me, he said, I'm looking for people that will be trendsetter. Say, I'm going to make a difference. There are some new shows that come out. I don't want no part of it. I mean, just the preview lets me know where they're going.
0: I don't want no part of it. Why? Because that's not who I am. I'm not finna sit there and rejoice at iniquity and laugh and get caught up in it. And the next thing I know, I'm reasoning with them. I'm not gonna reason with sin. The Bible teaches us to hate sin. And so it's just like anything else. Whatever you begin to kind of compromise with or kind of reasons with, the Bible says can two walk together. So I'm not going to walk together with a bunch of filthiness, whether it's the radio, whether it's the television show. It don't matter where, because God is teaching me that he's looking for that man or woman that's going to set a standard, and they're going to be trendsetters. When you look at Moses, when you look at Paul, when you look at the saints of old, they were trendsetters. They set the trend. They knew what God wanted them to do. And let me tell you something as I get ready to close. What God has given us as believers to do, what God has revealed us to do, this is what brings us hope. This is what gives us peace. This is what gives us joy. This gives us everything we need. Well, listen to me, beloved. I want to get ready to pray for you. I want to encourage you. Amen. You can call them on that prayer line on that number. That's a prayer line. You might get a voice come on there, but just leave your number and name. But I want to pray for you. Father, I pray right now. God, there are some families right now, God. There are some singles. There are some people that are going through, God. And Lord, the devil don't want them to be trendsetters. Lord, the enemy have tried to come in and influence them. And God, the stuff that the enemy have brought in to influence them, God, it's destroying their marriage, God. It's destroying them as a person, God. Father, I pray, God, that everyone that tuned to this broadcast, that you will touch and heal, deliver, move in their life, God. I counsel every assignment, God, that the enemy would have against those that listen to this broadcast. God, don't let us be hearers only, but help us to be doers, God. Help us to hide this word in our heart, God. Help us, God, to be a trendsetter, a godly trendsetter. Help us to be examples for our children, examples for our wives, our husbands, examples for the neighborhood, God. Father, we just thank you today, God. Now we pray, God, that those that will hear this playback, God, that they will be blessed, God. We pray that the anointing, God, will have the same effect as though we did the first time. Father, we just thank you, God. Now listen, beloved, I'd like to encourage you to continue to tune in. I'll be coming on here next Saturday at 3:00, be ministering. I'll probably come back on this same topic because I want to make sure that you understand that we've got to change. When we start setting a godly trend, we change generations. We change our sons and daughters. We change our community. We change our neighborhoods. I want to encourage you, amen. Stay tuned to this broadcast. We're talking about a touch on relationship. 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
3: Welcome to Fig Tree Ministry Broadcast. My name is Elder Willie Carter. Thank you for joining me as we endeavor to strengthen the body of Christ through His Word. Remember, the gospel is not for everyone, only whosoever will. Today's lesson is the book of Philemon. The book of Philemon was written by Paul while he was in prison in Rome, and it is a letter of love, of forgiveness, and restoration. It is a letter of establishing one's relationship that was broken between a slave owner and a former slave. This is a very short letter. And so I'll be reading the entire letter and coming back and just talking about that first. But I'm going to read it from the ESV. Greet Paul, a prisoner for Christ Jesus, and Timothy, our brother, to Philemon, our beloved fellow worker, and Afia, our sister, and Octopus, our fellow soldier, and the church in your house. Grace to you and peace from God, our Father, and the Lord Jesus Christ. I thank my God always when I remember you in my prayers, because I heard of your love and of the faith that you have toward the Lord Jesus and for all the saints. And I pray that the sharing of your faith may become effective for the full knowledge of every good thing that is in us for the sake of Christ. For I have derived much joy and comfort from your love, my brother, because the heart of the saints have been refreshed through you. Accordingly, though I am bold enough in Christ to command you to do what is required, yet, for love's sake, I prefer to appeal to you. I, Paul, an old man, and now a prisoner, also for Christ Jesus, I appeal to you for my child, Onesimus, whose father I became in my imprisonment. Formerly, he was useless to you, but now he is indeed useful to you and to me. I am sending him back to you, sending my very heart. I would have been glad to keep him with me in order that he might serve me on your behalf during my imprisonment for the gospel. But I prefer to do nothing without your consent in order that your goodness might not be by compulsion but by your own accord. For this perhaps is why he was parted from you for a while, that you might have him back forever, no longer as a bondservant, but more than a bondservant, as a beloved brother, especially to me, but how much more to you, both in the flesh and in the Lord. So, if you consider me your partner, receive him as you would receive me. If he has wronged you at all or owes you anything, charge that to my account. I, Paul, write this with my own hand. I will repay it. Say nothing of your owing me, even your own self. Yes, brother, I want some benefit from you in the Lord. Refresh my heart in Christ. Confident of your obedience, I write to you, knowing that you will do more than I say. At the same time, prepare a guest room for me, for I am hoping that through your prayers I will be graciously given to you. Epaphras, my fellow prisoner in Christ Jesus, sends greeting to you, and so do Mark, Articus, Demas, and Luke, my fellow workers. The grace of the Lord Jesus Christ be with your spirit. So that is the letter. It's 25 verses long, but this is a very powerful, short letter. Paul, in writing this letter, and it's so coincidental that this letter plays on the names of Philemon as well as on Onesimus. Philemon's name come from the word filial, to be a friend of or fond of an individual or an object, to be friendly toward, to kiss or love as a mark of tenderness. And so based on the definition of Philemon's name, it means that he was a friendly person who was able or had the characteristic to love someone. You know, sometimes you meet a person who's just loving and they're able to show love and affection for

as we look at the opening here, we find that Philemon had opened his house up in verse 1 and 2, as Paul introduced himself and Timothy as to them. He said, to Philemon, our beloved fellow workers, and Althea, our sister, and Archippus, our fellow soldiers, and the church in your house. So he had opened his house up for the church to come in and fellowship. And he obviously loved the Lord. And he was someone that was a giver of that which he had. He was someone Paul loved very dearly. And Paul had worked with him or ministered with him together at some point. We find that Philemon was a faithful person as well. And the love that he had in his heart, Philemon being, you know, that was his name. That mean that, you know, that was natural for him to do. But because he was saved, now that love that was naturally in his heart, God used that love and shed his love abroad in his heart, as the word of God says, that, you know, the love of God is shed abroad in our hearts by the Holy Spirit. So God takes what we have naturally and he used that to his glory and to his honor. During this time, names were given with a purpose. So Philemon name, people just didn't give names like we give names today. We make up names and we just stick any names on our children. But names were given much thought during this time. So, of course, every time one called Philemon, they were calling him a one who was tenderhearted, one who could love easily and willing to take one in. Now, in this letter, we see that Paul is interceding for a person named Onesimus. Now, Onesimus was a runaway slave of Philemon. And the name Onesimus means profitable. And his character meaning was one to give joy, to derive pleasure or an advantage. His name means that he would be a useful person, or he is a useful person. So again, like Philemon, then every time Onesimus' name was used, it was calling Onesimus a useful person, one who brings joy. But his state of life before he met Paul was that of a slave. He was owned by Philemon. Now, Onesimus was born again through the preaching of Paul while Paul was in Rome. And he had to, it seems that he chose to stay in Rome once he got saved and to be ministered and to minister to Paul after his salvation. Paul said that once he was unprofitable, but now he is indeed profitable to you as well as to me. Over in verse 11. Now that he was born again, he can now live up to the meaning of his name. When a person is born again, they become a new creation in Christ Jesus. 2 Corinthians 5:16 tells us that the old man of sin died and he has been raised to a new life in Christ Jesus. The sinful nature died, and now all things are new, and they are from God. So Onesimus was in bondage to slavery, but when he was born again, he was a free man. It's not the outward situation, your outward condition, but your inner condition that matters. As a slave, he was dishonest. He had ran away from his master, but when he got born again,

0: became free, honest. He had to be trustworthy because he became a helper for Paul. And he also, Paul considered him as a brother in the Lord. And he was no longer being selfish, but he was now caring for others. Onesimus, as a runaway slave, had left Colossae, and that is where Philemon lived, and he went to Rome. Onesimus traveled over 1,000 miles, and somehow he heard Paul's preaching of the kingdom of God. What a coincidence that a runaway slave would travel over 1,000 miles and ended up in a place where he could hear the preaching of a prisoner in Rome. What a coincidence, which really was not a coincidence. I believe it was the plan of God for Onesimus to hear the gospel. And not only that, what are the chances of Onesimus running into Paul, who also knew Philemon, his master? That was nothing but a God's intervention. And just a little background about slaves during the Romans' time. They were considered to be property of the owner, and they did not have any legal personhood. Most of these people were never freed, but we do know that they could have had the possibility of buying their freedom, but often they was abused and they were mistreated. And therefore, many slaves would try to run away, and some ran away. But they were hunted down, and many were returned, as the owners would put a price upon the head of their runaway slaves. They were enemy soldiers defeated by an army in warfare, and therefore made subject to the citizens in Rome. And throughout the world, the known world at that time, most worked as field hands, and they were also craftsmen. And because they were taken in warfare, you had people who were business people who had many helpful skills, and some was freed by the owners. And we find that in the book of Acts, when the soldier asked Paul, how did he get his freedom? And Paul told him he was born free, and the soldiers, centurion soldier, told him that he paid a great price for his freedom. And so that was an example we have in the Bible of that. Now, Paul, being a man of God, did what was right. He could have allowed Onesimus to remain with him and to continue to help him while he was in the Roman prison, because there was no way that Philemon could have known where Onesimus was, you know. So Paul, being a man of God, did what was correct. Now, Onesimus had taken something from Philemon when he left. So verses 18 and 19 of the letter, starting at 17, Paul writes, "So if you consider me a friend, consider me your partner, receive him, Onesimus, as you would receive me. If he had wronged you at all or owes you anything, charge that to my account. I, Paul, write this letter with my own hand. I will repay it. I say nothing of your owing me, even your own self. Yes, brother, I want some benefit from you in the Lord. Refresh my heart in Christ." That's similar, you know, to what Jesus said to the Father as he was dying on the cross, he said, "Father, forgive them, for they know not what they do." And so Paul is asking, he's interceding for Onesimus, and he asks Philemon to take him back. He's a new person now. He's no longer a slave, but he is now a fellow member of the household of faith. He is now their brother in the Lord. He is born again. He's clean. He's a member of the new family. He has a new life in Christ Jesus. And that is the way it is with anyone that is born again. And that's why being a Christian is supersede all the other religions, because Christianity brings you into a family, into the family of Jesus Christ, where there is no ethnicity, there is no male or female, but we are all one in Christ Jesus. There is no free, no bond, but we become one. And that is one of the mystery revealed. In Ephesians, it tells us that God, Christ, through his broken body, had torn down the middle wall of partition. And now the two have become one. Two groups of people, the saved and the unsaved, the one who he had a covenant with, and the Gentiles. So now we are one. That was his purpose. God's purpose is to bring us into oneness with him. And when he, Jesus, come back, God sends him back for the church. He's going to come back for one church. Not a black church, not a white church, not a free church, not a church in bondage. He's not going to come for a church that is Pentecostal or a church that is Baptist. But he's coming back for one church, one body. And that's what we need to be aiming for. In verse 15, it reads, "For this perhaps is why he was parted from you for a while, that you might have him back forever, no longer as a bond servant, but as a bond." He said, "No longer as a bond servant, but more than a bond servant, as a beloved brother, especially to me, but how much more to you, both in the flesh and in the Lord." So he left as a slave, but he's coming back as free. And not only is he free, but he is Philemon's brother in the Lord. And you know, I believe that's why the Word of God tells us about when you get married, make sure do not be unequally yoked. Because if you marry someone who is not a believer, then you are not going to be thinking on the same line. You cannot love each other in the same way. But if you marry your sister in the Lord, and you have the same father, being led by the same spirit, being walking according to the same word of God, then you can become one. But if you do not, then there is that separation, and you cannot become one. You cannot have one mind and one spirit, because one has their father being the devil, and the other one father is the Lord Jesus, is God and the Lord Jesus Christ. So that makes a big difference. You know, that's why believers and unbelievers do not blend together in friendship. You can have acquaintances, but you cannot be one, because they will not come together in agreement. That was off the subject, but back to just being coming of Onesimus now being a brother of Philemon. So Paul saying that, you know, that probably that, you know, that is God's will for him to leave. Probably was God's will for him to leave. And that is for him to become more than a slave, but to be more profitable to him. Paul wanted to keep Onesimus in Rome with him, but finding out about him being a runaway slave, he was sending him back. And he trusted him to go back to Philemon, because he gave him the letter to take it back to Philemon. He also expected Philemon to take him back without any penalty, without any punishment, but to receive him as his brother in Lord. And we see in this that Paul appeals to Philemon based on the meaning of his name, meaning love, friendly. He expect the debt that was owed to him to be paid, to be forgiven and accounted to Paul's account. You know, that's similar to what happens to us. Jesus has taken our sins upon himself. He does not account our sins against us. But the clicker is, we must receive him to receive his forgiveness. God so loved the world that he gave his only begotten son, that whosoever will believe on his son will not die, but they shall have eternal life. Paul told Philemon to accept Onesimus back as a fellow minister, also as a brother in the Lord. We just discussed that, because he owed Paul for preaching the gospel to him. Paul is telling him, you accept him as you owe me, accept him. Also, Paul requesting Philemon to receive Onesimus, and Paul expected Philemon to accept Onesimus back. Paul did not ask Philemon to do anything that he had not done, and that was to love the brother, to forgive him, and to restore him to a useful position. And we find Paul in the book of Acts, you read the book of Acts, chapter 13, verse 13 plus, and also the book of Acts, chapter 15, and you will find the incident between Paul and Barnabas concerning Mark. Paul and Barnabas had disagreed over Mark going with them on their second missionary journey, because Mark did not continue with them from Pamphylia into the missionary field. Mark went back to Jerusalem, and for that, Paul did not trust him anymore. But about 12 years later, we find that Paul was asking Timothy to make sure that he sent Mark to him, because he found that Mark is helpful to him. And that is in 2 Timothy 4:11. We find that Mark is with him as he writes this letter. In verse 24, he said that Mark was one of the people that was with him and greet them. And in Timothy, he said to get Mark and bring him with you, for he is very useful to me for the ministry. So we see that Paul practiced what he preached, and he understood Philemon's position. And what he was asking Philemon was something that he had also practiced, to receive the brother, okay, and to no longer identify him as a slave, but also as a brother. Philemon is a letter of Christianity, Edward, in forgiveness. We have a converted slave owner is asked to show Christian love for a former runaway slave who was now converted. It is a request made by a fellow Christian who led both men to Christ, who was once a murderer also. The debt both owed is God reaching them where they were and giving them new life, new freedom and liberty in Christ. And, you know, we are to do the same thing. What are we to do with the letter of Philemon? As Paul and Philemon were once sinful men, but were forgiven and given the same opportunity to forgive, so must all men. We all have been wronged by someone at some point in life, and we have all done something wrong and need forgiveness and restoration. In John 20:23, the word says, whosoever sins you remit, they are remitted unto them. And whosoever sins you retain, they are retained. And the Lord taught the disciples to pray, and forgive us our sins as we forgive those who sin against us, or your heavenly Father would not forgive you. It is so difficult to forgive when you have been wronged. It does not come easy, and you are not willing to let it go. But if you are a believer, you can do so. Because as such, we follow Christ and we remember his example as he was dying on the cross. And he said, Father, forgive them, for they know not what they do. Forgiving releases the offender into God's judgment and set us free to love completely. We are set free from anger, from bitterness, and any evidence that the devil can blackmail us with through his accusation. Forgiveness and love for God and neighbor keeps us pliable in the master hand and fit for his use. And as a nation and as people, we really need to forgive one another, and we need to restore one another. For without it, the enemy is using unforgiveness as a tool to divide the people in this nation and throughout the world, individually, corporately, and worldwide. That's the enemy's weapon: division, unforgiveness, hardness of heart, not willing to let go. But if you name the name of Jesus Christ, you are willing to forgive and to do that which pleases God, to forgive, to love, and to restore. Thank you for listening to today's lesson. The purpose of this program is to help grow up the body of Jesus Christ and to draw the lost to him. You can contact me at P.O. Box 1268, Hepzibah, Georgia 30815.
1: Thank you for tuning in today to the Heaven to Earth Ministry Broadcast. This is Brother Richie Enloe proclaiming the greatest message known to man, the gospel of Jesus Christ. The gospel is the greatest piece of news that has ever come to man on planet Earth. And furthermore, the greatest thing that could ever happen in your life is for you to believe on the Lord Jesus Christ and be saved. Today I want to preach one of my favorite verses of scripture in all of the Bible. It's found in Proverbs chapter 25 and verse 25. As cold waters to a thirsty soul, so is good news from a far country. As cold waters to a thirsty soul, so is good news from a far country. There's only one good news, and that is the gospel. The gospel of Jesus Christ, and there's no other good news. The good news came from a far country. Heaven is the far country. Jesus was the messenger. Jesus was the ambassador who brought the gospel, the good news, from the far country to the near country of this earth. He came to this place. He came to this world, this lost world. He came to fallen man. Jesus came right here. Where sin abounded, grace did much more abound. Jesus came here. He came to this world. Now, he is not from here, but he was born of the Virgin, and he did come here. And it's like cold waters to a thirsty soul. You remember when Jesus was agonizing in death, he said, I thirst. He said, I thirst. Jesus did not just come, but he became. He did not just come here, but he became. He became man. He became sin. He became a curse. And that's why he became thirsty. He tasted the experience, all of the experiences of man. But he came from the far country to the near country. He came from heaven to earth. He came to bring heavenly water from a heavenly well, a heavenly source. But there is a problem. There is a problem. The Bible said, if our gospel, which is good news, if our gospel be hid, it is hid to them that are lost. That's the problem with man in this country, in this fallen world. The weakness of man is that he is blinded and blocked by the enemy Satan. He is blinded and blocked so that he cannot really see the gospel, the good news. But Jesus has a remedy, and that's why he came to this near country. He came to us. Jesus, the bringer of the good news. Jesus, the light bearer. Jesus, this traveler, this ambassador, this messenger, this sojourner. In John chapter 3, he is teaching. He is addressing the problem of the fact that the gospel is hid. John chapter 3, verse 3, and Jesus said unto him, this is Nicodemus, and Jesus said unto him, verily, verily, I say unto you, except a man be born again, he cannot see the kingdom of God. Unless he's born again, he cannot see the kingdom of God. He cannot perceive the kingdom of God. He cannot understand it. He cannot comprehend it. Heavenly things, spiritual truth, the kingdom of God, he cannot see it unless he's born again. Nicodemus, Jesus is teaching him about the new birth. And he said, you must be born again. And Nicodemus can't comprehend it. He cannot perceive it. So he says, how can these things be? And Jesus said, the wind bloweth where it listeth, and thou hearest the sound thereof, but you cannot tell from where it comes or whither it goes. So is everyone who is born of the Spirit. Nicodemus could not receive that truth. He could not perceive it. He could not understand it. Jesus said in verse 12, he's still speaking to Nicodemus. He said, if I have told you of earthly things and you believe not, how shall you believe if I tell you of heavenly things? How are you going to receive and understand? Up until now, I've been mostly talking about earthly things, things that you ought to understand and you ought to believe. How are you going to believe if I start talking about heavenly things or spiritual things? The Bible said, Romans chapter 8, to be carnally minded is death, but to be spiritually minded is life and peace. The Bible said that the carnal man receiveth not the things of the Spirit of God, neither can he know them, because they are spiritually discerned. 1 Corinthians 15 and 47, the first man is of the earth, earthy. The first man is of the earth, earthy. This is Adam and the descendants of Adam, or those who have not been born again. The first man is of the earth, earthy, earthliness, worldliness, fleshliness. Man who lives in the flesh, who is not born from above and by the Spirit, is sensually driven. He is sensually wired. He is sensually fashioned in every way. And he's not equipped to receive of heavenly things or spiritual truth.
2: This is Adam, the first man. This is man that is born of woman only. But then the Bible says that the second man is the Lord from heaven. This is the new birth. This is being born again in the image of the Son of God, the Spirit man, the new man. Hallelujah. That one who is born from above, who have been made new by Jesus Christ, the regeneration. That one who has become a new creature by the Spirit of God. The only way that we can understand the Bible and receive of heavenly things is if we are born of the Spirit. The Bible said flesh and blood cannot inherit the kingdom of God, neither doth corruption inherit incorruption. Man is of a corrupted seed, a fallen nature, overcome by sin in the flesh. And those who are in the flesh, the Bible said, cannot please God. But listen to what Jesus said, John 3:13. And no man has ascended up to heaven, but he who came down from heaven, even the Son of Man who is from heaven. Jesus said, nobody else has ever gone to heaven. Nobody else has ever made the jump from earth to heaven. Only one, only the Son of Man which is in heaven. Jesus is saying, I'm the only one who's ever made that crossover. I'm the only one who's ever made that jump. I'm the only one who's ever scaled the great divide between heaven and earth and God and men. Only one, the Son of God, who came down from heaven. Amen. And I want to tell you that Jesus, He came down and He personally delivered. He said, if you've seen me, you've seen the Father. If you've seen me, you've seen heaven. If you've seen me, you've seen the new man in Christ. He came, Jesus did, and He personally taught. He personally delivered the doctrine of God, the doctrine of heaven. He was heaven. He was heaven's representative. He was heaven's ambassador from the far country of heaven to the near country of this world to man. That's why He said, I am the way, the truth, and the life. Amen. And He came, folks, to bring heavenly water from the heavenly well, the heavenly source of the Holy Ghost of God. And He's the only one that can open our eyes. He's the only one who can rescue from sin and redeem from bondage. He's the only one who can show you heavenly things and save you. Listen to what Paul said, 1 Timothy 2:5. For there is one God and one mediator between God and man, the man Christ Jesus. He's the only one who came from heaven to earth. Therefore, there is one God and there is only one mediator between God and men. The man Christ Jesus sits at the right hand of the Father. He's the only mediator of God's covenant, the new covenant. He's the only one who can sit between God and men. He's the only one who can connect and repair the breach of God and man and put their hands back together. He's the only one. Why? Because He's the only one who's ever been both God and man. He's the only one. He was 100% God, but yet He was 100% man. He was very God, but He was also very man. He's the only one who can identify with both. He's the only one who's ever been on both sides. He's the only one who's ever been from both parties, from both countries, from both locations, both heaven and earth, God and man. He's the only one who's the in-between. So He's uniquely qualified. He's uniquely certified as the high priest of heaven to have sympathy on man because he's been there. And He can be touched with the feelings of our infirmities. He can have compassion because He's been there. He can have understanding on man because He's been there. He knows about our weakness and our temptation. He even tasted death for every man. He's the only one who's had both experiences from both sides. The man Christ Jesus speaks the language of God and the language of man. That's why the Bible, He's able to save to the uttermost those who come unto God by Him. He's the executor of the covenant. The New Testament of God, the will of God, is put into force at the cross because the Bible said it can only be put into force by the death of the testator. Jesus was the testator. He is the authority of God's covenant. He sits there. He intercedes. He mediates between God and man. He is the author and finisher of our faith. He's qualified. He can feel you. He can feel you. He's been there. Amen. I went into a restaurant one time and I had this scripture on my mind and I watched the manager, the owner of a restaurant one time with his shirt sleeves rolled up and he was out there working tables even though he was the manager. I'm telling you, the best manager, restaurant manager we could say, is the one who's waited on tables. The best restaurant manager is the one who's cooked in the kitchen. I'm telling you, Jesus has cooked in the kitchen. He knows the heat. He knows temptation. He's waited on the tables. He's the Son of Man. He has served us. He came from the far country with the good news of the gospel to this near country. Aren't you glad for that? And I want to tell you, He's mighty to save. He's mighty to save because He knows what you're going through. He knows your weakness. Call on Him today and be saved. Turn to Him today is my prayer. Jesus is His name. He will abundantly pardon. He will save you mightily. He will show you spiritual things, heavenly things. May God richly bless you today is my prayer.
1: Our time is up for today, but we hope that this word has been a real blessing to you. If you want to be saved today, if you feel right now an inner tugging at your heart, that is the Holy Spirit. The Holy Spirit is drawing you. He is knocking on your heart's door. I'm about to lead you in prayer, and I just want you to call out to God and make these words sincerely your very own. Heavenly Father, in Jesus' name, I ask you to come into my heart and to forgive me of my sins. Wash me with your blood, the blood that Jesus shed at the cross of Calvary. Heavenly Father, I know I'm not good enough, and I cannot save myself, but I know that Jesus died for me, and He hung in my place, and He is my sacrifice. Holy Spirit, I invite you into my heart and life. Make me a new person. Make me a new creation from this day forward. Give me a desire and a thirst and a hunger for your presence and your word, and thank you for saving me today. In Jesus' name, amen. Well, if you prayed that prayer and you received Christ into your heart and life today, or if this ministry has blessed you in any way, we would love to hear from you. It would really be an encouragement to us. A special member of my family is coming now to tell you how you can do just that.
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5: Hello, everybody. I'm Henry Schaefer, and I want to welcome you to the program called Deliverance with Pastor Henry. Now, I want you to settle right on in while we give you another exciting lesson about deliverance and how to be set free and how that you can walk in the victory that Jesus Christ died for you. Now, from this point on, the ride goes upside down. So settle right on in, and we're going to share with you how you can be free from demonic spirits that torment God's people. God bless you as you listen.
6: I want to talk to you today. You can entitle it whatever you want. I guess you can do it like this. I may talk to you about power and authority. Really, what I want to talk to you about is the storm of deliverance. There's people who are going to hear this. There are people who are going to hear this, and they're hurting. Pastors are hurting. Church people are tired. All the devil wants to do is wear the saints out. He just wants to wear you out. No more praying, no more fasting, no more coming to church. I'm tired. It didn't work. That's all he wants to do. I look back. This is the place where the Lord's had me at in the last few weeks, so I'm just going to stay with it. I really took some time to pray over it. It's out of Luke. Is that still in y'all's Bible? Did y'all rip that out? It's in Luke chapter 4. Luke chapter 4 is what I want to talk to you about. Won't you stand with me at the reading of God's Word? Thank you, Jesus. Thank you, Jesus. Thank you, Jesus. I look back at the beginning of Jesus' ministry. And that's what we want to do right here, because in the beginning is great truth that is overlooked in our own ministries and the expectation that he puts on us. And what we see happening with Jesus can happen with us as well. That's why it's here. Let's look at it here in Luke chapter 4 and verse 18. We're going to do verse 18 and 19, 20. Look at it here. The Spirit of the Lord God is upon me, because he hath anointed me to preach the gospel to the poor. He has sent me to heal the brokenhearted, to preach deliverance to the captives, the recovering of the sight to the blind, to set at liberty them that are bruised, to preach the acceptable year of the Lord. And he closed the book, and he gave it again to the minister, and he sat down. And all the eyes of them that were in the synagogue were fastened on him. And he began to say unto them, this day is this scripture fulfilled in your ears. Father, we love you. Thank you for today. We thank you for your blessings. And as we minister this word today, I pray it will speak to the hearts and lives of people who are here. What you went through, what you've told us would happen, and how that we are to proceed in our own lives. Father, I pray your blessings and your anointing upon this word. Help me to be effective, to represent the kingdom of God in its fullness and in the full gospel that you presented to us. Help me to be effective today. Let the people hear. We thank you, Father, for what you're going to do. In Jesus' name we pray. Everybody says, amen. Amen. You may be seated in the presence of the Lord. Hallelujah to the Lamb. Let's set our atmosphere. Say, in the name of Jesus, I bind the strong man in every person here. You hear me, strong man? You are bound. You are weak. You are defeated. You're going to sit down and you're going to hear the word of God today. Any spirit that came in this place, not of God, we bind you up and command you to leave in the name of Jesus. Out you go to the four corners of the property. All right, Jezebel, you go do your thing now. All them Jezebel spirits that's tried to come in this place, you're not wanted in this place no more. Bind you up, command you to leave. Go on down to the church down the street, left or right, but you're not welcome here in this church. They got to learn to fight you like we did. Out you go, Jezebel. Everybody in agreement with that? Give the Lord a hand clap of praise in the house. Thank you, Lord. I won't preach long today, I hope. I hope for your sake. But we were in we're going to Vandegrift. Soon as we get out of here today, who's going to Vandegrift with us this week? Look at these people right here. They're going to look all around you. These people are going to be traveling with us up to Vandegrift, Pennsylvania. Soon as we get through here, then we will leave and go home. We have got the vehicle packed over here. We will go home, do our little bit there at the house, and leave out early in the morning and take off to Vandegrift in the morning. There's a lot that's going on. I don't think you really realize that the church is not ready for what's coming, and that God is building an army of deliverance ministers. This is his purpose. This is what we're doing. If you want to have church, and I did this before, this was years ago when Deliverance first started here, that

You passed many churches before you got here, and they have great worship, or I don't know. Some of them you go into, you don't even know they're worshiping. And you can hear a word, you're going to hear something, a quarterly or something like that, regurgitate. You're going to hear something. But then at the end of it, everybody's going to get up, they're going to leave, nobody's going to get saved, there's going to be no demonstration of the power of God and the Holy. I don't know what's going to happen. But if that's your forte, this church, you're not going to like this church. Because we're not going to be like that. But there are a lot of churches like that. They have churches that fit your expectation of what you think church should be. But in this place here, whether it's a few or many, I have a mandate. And the mandate is to raise up an army of deliverance ministers. So I'm going to train you on the things. Of all the years, you can go back, listen here, you can go back to UpCog Live YouTube channel, and you want to hear me preach, go there, you hear it all. I've got it all right there. Any subject you want, it's all there. And there's hundreds that are there. So go back and just listen to them. There's people who said, these sermons need to be listened to. I said, you got that right. So what's going to happen one day when I'm not here, guess what they're going to do? They're going to pull all that. They're going to start listening to it. Isn't that crazy? That's how it works. So because God releases truth and the things that God tries to release that of the current time that we're in, if you were here, it wasn't last week. TD spoke last week. Is he still here? He's in the back. That's my brother right there. You see him right back there? That's Thomas Dewey. That's T.D. Schaefer. Not T.D. Jakes. He's better than T.D. Jakes, I can tell you that. But he preached about leaving a legacy last week. And I'm going to leave a legacy. I'm not going to leave an empty bucket. There will not be an empty bucket that I'm going to leave behind. There's going to be enough that you can say it happened with them and it should happen with me as well. We're not going to leave, and God's not going to raise up another generation in bondage. God said, I'm not raising up another generation in bondage. Maybe this is the last one. This is it. We're not going to do anymore. So there's church. You know what the difference between, freeborn slaves and homeborn slaves? They're just like home, but they're born into captivity. See, there's a difference between being free-born slaves and then those who were born into captivity and being slave. Do you understand the difference? Well, see, there was a group of people that went into Egypt, and they were free-born, but they became slaves. Then after generations, those people who were born into captivity expected to be in captivity. That's the difference. You understand what I just said? And I'm not going back. And look here, there were people who came out of Egypt, and a lot of people wanted to go back. I'm not going back. I'm not going back to the old denominational systems. I'm not going back preaching the old sermons. I'm not going back preaching around the clock and let the devil set the clock on what we're going to preach. I'm not doing that anymore. And that's what God wants to do. He wants to raise people up that when they are in church, that you are free and that you can see, if you're not free yourself, you cannot raise up free children. If you are in bondage, you are raising up children in bondage. That's what God's trying to tell you, is that he doesn't want to raise another generation up in bondage. Say, I don't want to be in bondage, Lord. I want to get out. I want to be free. You see, it's kind of like if you go back in the 50s, 60s, and 70s, or even earlier than that, around World War II, they knew what it meant to be in war and to know that there's communism coming, want to take over a country. You got people right now that's in school, they don't have a clue what we're talking about, and they want communism. See, they don't understand the difference. They're born into captivity, and they expect it. They expect the handouts. That's just what we're talking about spiritually as well. Those kind of things that are happening. God doesn't want it to be like that. So I look back at the ministry of deliverance and what it has brought me, myself, and brought our church and those that we extend this ministry to. I want you to know, and I look back at my mentor, which is Jesus and the Holy Spirit. He's my mentor, and he's the one that teaches me what to do. I rely on him to show me and mentor me. He's the ultimate mentor. Somebody shout amen.
So I look back at the Word, and I really have overlooked this here as far as really preaching verse by verse or speaking out like this here. But the Lord has really drawn my attention here to Luke chapter 4. And it talks about how that when he said that the Spirit of the Lord God was upon him, because he hath anointed me to preach the gospel to the poor, he has sent me to heal the brokenhearted, to preach deliverance to the captives. If you really look at this here, this is the outline of what Jesus is going to do right here. But this scripture is actually quoted out of many. Of course, you know that he was reading out of the scriptures there, the Old Testament scriptures, what we would call the Old Testament scriptures, and it would be, look here, Isaiah chapter what? Some would say 61. That's what he would say, and it's almost verbatim, word for word. It could be through the translation, but here's what he said of the messianic prophecy about it. He says, the Spirit of the Lord God is upon me. This is 61, Isaiah 61, verse 1. The Spirit of the Lord God is upon me because, and this is what Jesus was reading. Isn't it amazing that he was there to be able to read this here? Look what he says here. For the Lord God is upon me, because the Lord hath anointed me to preach good tidings unto the meek, or the poor. You ready? He hath sent me to bind up the brokenhearted, to proclaim liberty to the captives, and to the opening of the prison to them that are bound, to proclaim the acceptable year of the Lord and the day of vengeance of our God, to comfort all that mourn, to appoint unto them that mourn in Zion, to give unto them beauty for ashes, the oil of joy for mourning, the garment of praise for the spirit of heaviness, that they might be called trees of righteousness, the planting of the Lord, that he might be glorified. He's reading out of that scripture right there, but he stopped short right here. And he says, to preach the acceptable year of the Lord. He closes the book. He gives it to the minister. He sets down. And look what happens here. All the eyes of all of them that were in the synagogue were fastened on him. That means all the religious leaders. Now, what had just happened in Jesus' life? When I look at what had happened, you have to go back to Luke chapter 3. You have to look at God is setting up Jesus' ministry. When he is setting up his ministry, that he finds himself in the wilderness, and he's going to be baptized by a man by the name of John the Baptist. And if you read Luke chapter 3, you'll see, and I'm not going to do the whole thing there, but in Luke chapter 3 is a wonderful story. And what it tells us here in Luke chapter 3, it tells us that in verse 15, Luke 3 verse, and the people were in expectation, and all men mused in their hearts, John, whether he was the Christ or not. John answered and said unto them, I indeed baptize you with water, but one mightier than I cometh, the latcheth of whose shoes I am not worthy to unloose. He shall baptize you with, somebody say what? The Holy Ghost and with and fire, whose fan is in his hand, and he will thoroughly purge the floor. He will gather the wheat into the garner, but the chaff he will burn with, I'm telling you what, this is crazy, isn't it? And many other things in exhortation preached he unto them. So when we're looking at this here, that we're going to pick it up over here now in verse 21. Now, when all the people were baptized, it came to pass that Jesus, also being baptized and praying, the heaven opened, and the Holy Ghost descended in bodily form like a dove upon him, and a voice spoke from heaven, which said, Thou art my beloved Son, in whom I am well pleased. And Jesus began to be about 30 years of age, and being, as was supposed, the son of Joseph, which was the son of Haley. Now, when we go on down here, he gives the genealogy of Joseph. If you read it, it's good reading there to talk about the genealogy of Jesus. But now in verse chapter 4, let's look at it, because I'm going to tell you the story here, is that, look here, that Jesus is getting ready to start his ministry, and what has to happen is he's baptized by John, but in that, a baptism of repentance or submission unto the Lord is what this means. Jesus didn't have to repent of anything. So it was a baptism of understanding, of repentance, of submission to the Lord, doing the work and the will of the Father is what he was submitted himself to. And then what happens is that the Holy Spirit, in the form of a dove, comes down. They see this here land on him. Now, what's happening here is preparing Jesus for ministry
And as that takes place, look what happens here in verse 1 of chapter 4. And Jesus being what? Full of the Holy Ghost, returned from Jordan, and was led by the Spirit into the wilderness. He was there for 40 days and he was tempted. So immediately he is full of the Holy Spirit, and the Holy Spirit is leading him. And as he's leading him, there's three things that's going to take place in this temptation of Jesus. First thing is going to be, he's going to hunger. He's going to be there for 40 days. I'm not telling you anything you already know. You already know the Bible. But I'm going to tell you this here, is that the same attack on Jesus is going to be the same that's going to happen to you. And look at this here. Just as soon as you're saying that I'm going to do this here, I'm going to follow the Lord, I'm going to submit to his work and his will, led full of the Holy Spirit, led into the wilderness. And this one right here, a temptation of hunger. He tells him that if you're the Son of God, he says, then what you should be able to do is turn the stones into bread. And you help me preach the story. You know what he says? What does he say? He says, man does not live by bread alone, but by every word that proceeds out of the mouth of God. So the next thing you do is he takes him into a mountain, up into a high place. I say a high place. He takes him, and in a moment in time, he shows him all the kingdoms of the world. He shows him all the kingdoms of the world, and what happens is he tells him this here. He says, I will give you the power. Now watch this here. Y'all want to see it in the Bible? I think y'all want, because I know it's there because I studied it out, and I got it actually circled in my Bible right here. It says that the devil offered him what? Y'all ready for it? Looks like what he says right here. When he says, when he talks to this here, is in verse 6, Luke 4 and verse 6, and the devil said unto him, all this power, when he looked at the kingdoms of the moment, at just a moment, Luke 4 and verse 6, all this power will I give to thee, and the glory of them, for that is delivered, look at this here, it's delivered unto me. So Satan had it, for that is delivered unto me, and to, what's the next part of it that he'll say? And to whomsoever that he will give it. So Satan, we know the story in the garden, how that it was taken from Adam, because man should have been over it, and guess who was it given to? It was given over to who? Satan. So for it to be a real temptation, it had to be in the ability of Satan to give it to him. So I'm just trying to let you know, there's people who say, no, it's not real. It's like someone say that Satan walks about as a roaring lion, seeking whom he may devour. Someone says he walks as a roaring lion. No, no. I want you to always remember what the Bible says. He walks as a roaring lion. He is a lion. He walks as a roaring lion. Don't just say, well, got his teeth pulled out. Not yet. Not yet. Understand, he still is a lion. He walks about as a roaring lion, seeking what? Whom he may devour. You better listen to what I'm telling you. You don't understand your foe. You've been preached and been duped into thinking the devil don't have no power. Because I'm going to tell you this here. You don't think he has any power, do you? He said, this power has been delivered to me. I have the power to give the kingdoms to whoever I want. He has power. Understand what I'm saying? Do you understand what I'm telling you? So understand this. Are we doing all right, everybody? Because you better understand the foe that you're fighting. He is real. He's not walking around like a snaggletooth pussycat. He will devour you, and he will devour your family. Look at all the killing going on around us. That's how you know he's real. And somebody shout amen. So the devil said unto him, all this power will I give thee, and the glory of them, for it is delivered unto me, and to whomsoever I will give it. If thou wilt therefore worship me, it shall be thine. And Jesus answered, what did he say? Get behind me. It's written, thou shalt worship the Lord thy God, and him only. And then what happens to him? Look at this one here.
After he gets, he said, I'm

Jerusalem, set him on the pinnacle of the temple. Where did he take him to? Church. Look at this one here. And he said unto him, if thou bow down, cast thyself from hence, for it is written, he'll give his angels charge over thee. Verse 12, and Jesus answered and saying, it is said that thou shalt not tempt the Lord thy God. And when the devil had ended all the temptations, he departed from him. Put it up there, verse 13. Luke 4, verse 13. And you do verse 13 and 14. And when the devil had ended all the temptations, he departed him for what? A season time. Now look at the next part of it. And Jesus returned in the power. Listen here. This is very critical. He returned in the power of the Spirit into Galilee. And there went out fame. Here's what the enemy wanted to do. He wanted him to operate in his power instead of the power of the Holy Spirit. It's very, what he offered him, he did not accept. And his scripture tells us, I am not operating in his power. I'm operating in the Spirit. I'm operating in the power of the Holy Ghost, of the Spirit of God. Understand how he says that. The enemy can get you and thinking about the ministry of deliverance and you're operating in your own power instead of operating in the power of the Holy Spirit. Now, watch this one here. Now, and I can go ahead, and I want to tell you this here because we're going to share with you a little more. Are we all right, Mel? Did I mess you up? I hadn't told you anything you already know, have I? I hadn't told you anything you hadn't already known, have you? He offered him what? Power. And then the next, but understand this here. When he was baptized in the Spirit, he started operating in the, he was full of the Holy Ghost, and we know what? Fire, but we would say it's what? See, we know that it's the same thing because in the book of Acts, when it was like tongues of fire, now they're operating in the power of the Holy Spirit. See, the enemy wants to get it so that you're not operating in the power of the Holy Ghost, but in the power of the enemy. I can't do anything. I'm telling you, I can't do it. I can only do it through the power. Listen here. The source of my power is the Holy Ghost. That's all we have to. You want to know what I do? It's in the source. It's in the power of the Holy Spirit. Same thing you got. Same Holy Spirit you got. Same Holy Spirit Jesus got. That Jesus was baptized with. Same thing. The power of the Holy Spirit. And we all operate just like that. Weak, frail flesh. But let's talk about something else now. Watch this here. So when Satan was there, he tried to get him to where he was hungry. Right? Get him hungry. See, here's the point that he Jesus had power, but see, the spirit, the devil knew he had power, but one of the things that he did that Satan had is that Satan had authority over everything, and just say every person. He had authority over them. Of course, he had the Jewish communities and all. But see, I want you to understand this here, that even in the Jewish communities, they were still demonized. Yep. They still needed healing. They still needed, because see, it would not violate what he said in Isaiah, because the scriptures are going to be opened up and says, I have come to preach deliverance to the captives, healing of the sight of the blind. See, all of these things were for believers. See, I want you to understand that the gospel of Jesus Christ and what we preach is that you don't have to die and go to hell through the atonement that Jesus did with his blood and his sacrifice. See, that's called salvation. That's called your salvation. See, salvation is for the lost. Salvation is for people that are not saved. So we extend and we preach that part of it, but deliverance is the children's bread. Deliverance is for God's people. So you don't get in on this deliverance thing until you say, Lord, I believe. Lord, I repent. Lord, I'm the wayward child. Lord, I am the prodigal son. I'm coming back. Lord, I want to be saved. See, that moment, and you know, God even makes this really clear to us. Paul writes it in Ephesians 2, that the faith to believe is a gift from God. Because without that, you couldn't say, Lord, help me. You understand what I mean? So here's what's going to happen.
I'm going to preach today.

say to you, I'm going to say, you don't have to die. You don't have to go to hell. You can be saved today. Amen. You see, I'm going to extend that to you. But you see, I bound the... See, when God told us that he gave us the keys to the kingdom of binding and loosing, right? Didn't he say we could bind and loose? And understand what he says. I'll give you to the keys of the kingdom. I didn't give you the key. I gave you the keys to the kingdom. And look at this here. The keys to the kingdom can represent many things, but it specifically represents binding and loosing. So today, when we said, I bind the strong man in every person here, I bound the strong man in believers and unbelievers. Amen. See what I mean? So the person here who is not saved, you're bound, and God says, I can use that binding so that you can hear the word of God. Yes. See what I'm getting at? Strong man, go down. Shut up and be quiet. I'm going to preach the word to this person today. And then what's going to happen, the keys to bind and loose, you got to realize the loosing part of it is that when you come up here shackled like this, can you help me up here? Can you put your hands together? No, like this here. Come right here. And I want you, can you hop like that? Okay, so just do it. And I want you to do it sideways so everybody can see it. Okay, you ready? So just kind of like, no, I'm going to say, anybody want to be saved today? Come on up. See, this is how they come, just like that. So he's bound. You understand what I mean? Not only that, bound in sin, trespasses in sin, he's bound. But we bound him with a 3-foot, we bound him because we can bind. Now look here, you know how we loose him? This is sin. This is everything that's in his life. That's the unbeliever. Binding. See, Jesus said we can bind the strong man in them. You want to set them free? Now, this is how you set them free. And this is the key to loosing right here. Let me show you how to say, Father, I ask you to forgive me of my sins. I ask you, Lord, to set me free. See what I'm doing? He's bound, and now he gives us the key to loose him from the kingdom of darkness. So he says he gives us, thank you, my friend. So he gives us the key. Now look at this here. He gives us the keys to binding and loosing. Now, there's many ways that you can preach this, you can believe this here, but as I've learned deliverance, it's just real simple to me. I never really thought about it like this. I know y'all have, but I know this here. How many times do you pray before you stand up and preach and say, I bind the strong man in every person here? Amen. Let me tell you why you don't do it, because you don't believe it. You just don't believe it. I believe it every time. I bind the strong man in every person. You're sitting here and you don't know Jesus. You want to be saved. At the end, I'm going to say, come on to the front if you want to be saved. If a person jumps up and starts hopping up here or running up here, I know that God has spoken to them. But it's not going to be 15 courses. Zach's not going to sing 15 courses of once you come on and get saved. If the Holy Spirit hasn't talked to you and he hasn't drawn you here, I'm going to move on. That's it. Because it's not music. It's not music. Binding and loosing. You want to be saved, come on to the front. You want to be taken care of, come on to the front. He'll take care of it. And you'll do well as well that when you are witnessing to people, to say it like this here, you can do it under your breath. I don't care how you do it. I bind a strong man, and you hear me? You need to do it to when they're watching you. Especially when you ride up to McDonald's window. I don't know who that strong man is in there, that window in there, but I bind you in the name of Jesus. Right? Y'all know that's true. Got to bind that thing. So here's what the point we want to make here. Is that when Jesus was there, the part of hungering, he said that you can do this here. You can listen to what I say, turn it to bread, or that every word that proceeds out of the mouth of God is how we're going to be fed. Listen to what God says or listen to me. Every one of these was a point that Jesus was gaining something. He gained something. He said, if you're the Son of God, do this here. Next thing he says, took him to a high place, a mountain. And he said, if you be the Son of God, he said, here's what I can do. He says, in a moment of time, I'm going to show you everything. And he says, I'll give you the powers to mine to give you all these kingdoms. All you got to do is just bow down and worship me. So he passed that test. And then the last one, when he was talking about, he says, took him up in divine protection.
is that tempting the Lord thy God. He wasn't going to do that. Every one of those was a specific test to test him in a certain way. Jesus did not gain the authority over the devil on the cross. He purchased your salvation on the cross. When he went to the wilderness to be tested, driven there by the Holy Spirit for a purpose, it was to do this here. For Satan to know that Jesus was the Son of God and that he had authority over Satan. Let me tell you what he was doing. Let me show you what he was doing. Can I use you again? It's going to be all right. It's not going to be bad this time. Turn right here. So this was Satan. And all he was trying to do was test Jesus. Look at this here. He was looking for a place to get in him. If he could cause him to sin, he could be demonized like anybody else. Because he passed the test and Satan could not get one of his demons in him like he does with us. Huh? Perfect test. Can't get in him. I can't get in him. This is the Son of God right here. I'll leave him for a more convenient season. And he pulled back. Said, I can't get in him. See, he's not like everybody else. Because that would have been enough. Oh, that would have been enough. And that moment is when he gained authority over Jesus. He had power, but just because he had power, he lacked one thing over the kingdom of darkness was what? Authority. This is where he gained his authority at, right here. You don't believe it, do you? That's good. Thank you, my friend. Let me tell you how I know. Y'all want to read? Do you want to read? It's crazy, isn't it, everybody? It's quiet in here, brother. And when the devil, look at verse 13, and when the devil had ended all the temptation, he departed from him for a season, and Jesus returned in the power of the Spirit. Okay, now that's one thing we just addressed. He tried to offer him another source of power. He said, no, I'm not going to take that source. I'm still going to operate in the power of the Holy Spirit. Are we all right, everybody? Look at this one right here. And then when we look at this here, we're going to say this here, that Jesus, I like telling the story, because just as soon as he leaves, he goes to his own hometown. I'm going to tell the story because it's just part of, some people just don't know it. He goes to his own hometown, Nazareth. He goes in and he reads now this scripture I read in your ears. Okay, you ready? It's going to make a whole lot more sense now when we read that scripture. And there was delivered to him a book. He opened the book. And now you're ready for it. Knowing what I just preached to you, the Spirit of the Lord God is upon me, because he's anointed me to preach the gospel to the poor. He has sent me to heal the brokenhearted, to preach deliverance to the captives, to the recovering. Does it make more sense? Does it make more sense? It does. To set liberty them that are bruised, to preach the acceptable year of the Lord. And he closed the book. He gave it to them to minister again. And he sat down. All the eyes were on him. And he began to say, this day is the scripture fulfilled in your ears. And they bear witness and wondered at the gracious words that was spoken to him. And look at this right here. At verse 22 is where they messed up at when they heard it. Verse 22, these are the people that were there in the synagogue. As custom, Jesus went and he would read or ask to read. He would get in line. They would let him read. But look what they said. The leaders said, you ready? Here's what he says. And they said, is not this Joseph's son? Now, that's the reason why they just gave you that genealogy over there, too, by the way.
And he said unto him, you will surely say this proverb, physician, heal thyself. Whatsoever you've heard done down in Capernaum, do also in this country. And he says, verily I say unto you, no prophet is without accepted in his own country. Look at this one here, and verse 28. And they all in the synagogue, when they heard these things, were filled with wrath. This is the church people. When you go back and you tell them that God has anointed you to preach deliverance to the captives, to be part of a deliverance ministry, to be part of what God's doing, of miracles, signs, wonders. When you say that, they're going to say, but we know you. We know who you are. You just come in an office tree, live down the street here on the right, left-hand side over there, and you think that you've got something that we don't have? Look, that's what's going to, I'm just letting you know, everybody. That's the way the church of God looks at me. That's the way the church looks at me as well. All the people who left. Y'all see all this room right here we have here? I want you to take it right down the middle. Y'all see it right down the middle? In one Sunday, 75 people left. They said, we ain't doing this. That's crazy, isn't it? Look at this one here. And they rose up and they thrust him out of the city. This is Jesus now. Done beat the devil, but he can't beat the church. Done beat the devil. And led him to the brow of the hill. I wonder how they led him. How do you think they led him? How do you think they led Jesus? They had a hold of him. If they led him to the hill where the city was built, that they might cast him down headlong, but passing in the midst of them, he disappeared in the power and the spirit of the Holy Spirit. Okay, you ready? You ready to what's happening now? So he disappeared out of his own hometown. Now, we see we're only operating in power, right? That's the only thing that we've seen so far. He went in and read the Bible. He read and read Scripture. They threw him out. Is this wearing y'all out, everybody? Y'all want to tell the rest of the story? This is crazy. I'm just telling you, this is crazy. All of this here. Look at this right here. And they all in the synagogue, when they heard it, things, they were filled with wrath. They throwed him out. But he passing in the midst of them, he came to Capernaum, the city of Galilee, and he taught them with on the Sabbath days. Let me tell you what, he started teaching now, not reading, teaching. And they were astonished at his words, for his words were now with. Okay, we already established that, haven't we? That's that Holy Ghost power. You ready? And in the synagogue there was a man which had the spirit of an unclean devil, and he cried out with a loud voice, saying, let us alone. What have we do to thee, thou Jesus of Nazareth? Art thou come to destroy us? I know thee who thou art, the Holy One of God. And Jesus rebuked him and said, hold your peace. And when the devil was thrown, had thrown him in the midst, he came out of him. Now here's the point. Look at verse 36. I'm going to get you in the back. I want you to put it up. Luke 4 and verse 36 and verse 37. Yeah, verse 36 and verse 37. Let's do both of them. Luke 4, verse 36, 37. And when the devil had thrown him in the midst, he came out of the him and hurt him not. Put up verse 36 if you can, Luke 4, 36. You ready? And they were all amazed. You ready? Look at it now. They were all amazed. And spake among themselves, saying, what a word is this? For with authority. You see the other part? And power, he commands unclean spirits to come out of him. See, he was always operating in what? Power. But to be able to address unclean spirits, he had to do what? He had to show his mastery over Satan. And that's where now he's able to walk into the synagogue, and then he's able to, the demon, when he walks in, the spirit says, they know who he is. They know him. The man in the temp, the man that's in, see, I want you to know that. Is it a synagogue? Isn't it a synagogue? Y'all need to look up the definition of a synagogue.
It's a good thing. It's just a good little task, because I did, because you know what it means? It's a place where worshipers and believers gather to worship. See, it could be the synagogue is as it would be for church. See, Paul, I want you to understand what Paul does. Paul gives us in 1 Corinthians 12 and 14, he gives us the gifts of the Holy Spirit. He talks to us about in verse 14. And in chapter 14, the chapter 14 in verse 1 Corinthians is only about vocal gifts. That's all it speaks of is vocal. Speaking in tongues, interpretation of tongues, and prophecy. That's only in chapter 14. The rest of them, 12, he talks about, you know, the other gifts that are there. But in chapter 14, the focus on that is that Paul really brings to light, he says, if an unbeliever comes in, not when an unbeliever comes in. If an unbeliever comes in, tongues can be given a sign for them. See, when we meet together, everybody, in church, it's the saints meeting together. If for some reason an unbeliever comes in, it should be rare. I'm trying to make a point. In the synagogue, they were believers in Yahweh. In the synagogue were believers. They were not people who were not in the covenant alignment with Jesus, with God. That's where they meet at. It's really quite, when you get like this, and Paul said, even in 1 Corinthians 14, if an unbeliever comes in, like he realizes this here, is the scripture tells us that when we all meet together, now ye are the body of Christ. That's believers meeting. Now, when we all assemble together, whether it be 100, 50, 25, 10, now ye are the body of Christ. Where two or more are gathered in my name, believers or unbelievers? Believers or unbelievers? You tell me. It's not hard. Listen here. It's not, you know, my job is to do what? I'm going to tell you what my job is, to make things simple. Because the Bible is actually, but everybody wants to make it complicated, and it's not. So what happens here is that when Jesus was in the wilderness and he passed the test, that the devil, let me tell you this here. I want you to see this here. Holy Spirit is driving Jesus into an encounter with Satan, face to face, for a purpose. This Adam must face the one that stole it from the first Adam. And all the way through Jesus' life, and all the tests that he went through, was to gain more territory from the devil. Even at the very last, he says that Jesus has his supernatural encounter about what's going to happen to him. That he's going to die, he's going to give up. You know, he's got to give his life, even though there was no sin. This is something that has to happen. And he goes to the garden, he cries, great drops of sweat like blood comes out of him. And Satan is right there. You got to realize, he said, I'll leave him for a season. And when he's now facing something that he's got to face for all of humanity, then is when I will come again. And he would say, you don't really have to do this. You don't have to yield to the temptation. You don't have to. And as he was there agonizing over this, like it would be you. Like it would be you and your wife, you.
or me agonizing over this. And he says, you ready? Nevertheless, not my will, your will be done. Amen. That's all Satan can do. He said, look here. That's all we can do is this, right? We've got to back up. He's something different. All the way through, even to where he's on the cross, all he had to do, was say, Father, why have I just give up? Just send the angels. That's all he had to do. All you got to do is just call for the angels. They'll come get you. They'll bury you up in your hands lest you dash your foot against a stone. Same thing. Same thing there, same thing there. Understand? All the way to the very end. He gained the authority over Satan so that at the beginning of his ministry, not at the end, he purchased your salvation as a perfect sacrifice and purchased that part. But all the way through, listen, how important it would be for him to gain this over Satan at the beginning is because there was a time when demons, when he would walk up to people and they were demonizing, and here's what they said, we know who you are. Have you come to torment us before our time? You see, in the spirit realm, when Jesus defeated Satan, in the spirit realm, that communication was instantaneous everywhere. That it's not, it's like on your cell phone. If you put something on Facebook, bro, it's everywhere. Somebody shout amen. They got better communications than what we've got. In the spirit realm, they all knew. Because there many were watching. They were watching. And when he defeated them, it went everywhere. And the very first place he went was Capernaum. Goes into a synagogue. And he goes in and he finds one of God's people who's being tormented. And Jesus would be able to say, "Where you're in covenant relationship with Yahweh, with God, but there's something tormenting you. And that evil spirit came out of him and did not hurt him, and it came out of him." Deliverance is for us. It's for Christians. It's for believers. See, they didn't differentiate between people who were Jewish or they were believers in the covenant. They believed. It's for us. They were first called Christians at Antioch. If they hadn't never been called Christians at Antioch, they'd been called believers of the way. They'd have been the way. They'd been believers. Deliverance is for us. See, I've had to make sure when I go back and I teach my classes, I teach seminar, and I teach this everywhere I go. Do you know why? Because you need to understand that he's given you power, supernatural power. But see, I guess I want to explain all that is here. America has great power. I mean, we have great military power. I'm not sure. They try to tell us that we're the greatest superpower in the world. Nowadays, I don't know. We can't even close a border off. That'd be like you can't shut the front door of your house. Just leave your house door open tonight. See what happens. To see what happens. Well, I'm just trying to tell you, they say we're the greatest superpower in the world, right? But let me tell you this here. All the military might, that would be all the host, all the heavenly host, that would be all of our great military might, is under one person. See, they have power, but they don't have authority. Who has authority over them?
our president. All the great military power, but the authority lies within ever who's president. They don't do anything unless he says do it. So Jesus was operating in power, but he couldn't do anything until he had what? Now watch this one here. So when Jesus called his 12, he says, I give you authority. See, you can't delegate authority unless you got it. You cannot delegate authority unless you have it. And because Jesus gained that and proved that he had authority over Satan because he couldn't get in him, he says, now I'm going to give you my authority to operate in my name over demonic spirits. See what I mean? So when I cast demons out, I don't cast them out in my name. I cast them out in the name of Jesus Christ of Nazareth. And I say, did he not give us authority over you? He says in Luke 10:19, behold, I give unto you power to tread upon serpents and scorpions, over all the power of them, and by no means shall anything harm you or hurt you. So he equates the power and this authority. And remember what he said? Remember what he said? He gave it to the 12, then he did it to the 70. I also think about the 70. I really thought about the 70 this week. If Jesus called 70, I don't know how many are over here, 70, 50, what are 70? And he says, I give you authority over demons to heal the sick, cleanse lepers. I'll give it to you. I'm going to ask you this here. I just want to think about this here a moment. Would you have went home to your family? I'd have probably went home to my family. I'd have made sure my family got in on it. I mean, it wouldn't be like 70. See, these were 70 men who had a wife and they had children. And guess what I'd be doing? I'd be making sure my family got in on this. If they were sick, humped back, you know, messed up, demonized. Hey, listen here, y'all go ahead. 69, y'all going, I got to go over here just for a little bit. Amen. I got to get this to my family. I just thought about that. I mean, I don't know. I just know me. I'd have swung by my family's house. Yeah. If my wife was home sick. Just to complete the story is that when Jesus left the synagogue, and they throw him out of the town, he went over to Peter's house. I want to tell you, he went over to Peter's house. And he goes into Peter's house. Now, if you go into Peter's house, which would be one of his believers, the house would have been a house of believers or not. If it was Peter's house, it was probably a believer's house. And he goes in and he says, my mother-in-law is sick. Or it might have been the wife. Might have been Peter's wife. Said, hey, look, mom's sick. What can we get mom? They're under the covering of a believer house. These people were covenant. See, I want you to understand that deliverance is for believers, for you. Do you see all them people out there in the world who are messed up? Deliverance is not for them. Salvation is for them first. Then they get deliverance. That makes sense? Come to Jesus. The benefits are gracious. The benefits are awesome. Come to Jesus. The benefits are awesome. The first one is that you're not going to die and go to hell. That's the first thing you got to preach people. Hell is real. And that's what Jesus came for. But not only that,
we understand is that our families are living in hell because they're sick and diseased. And they don't have to be. Somebody shout amen. He gained authority in a temptation. We operate in his authority. I guess I'm going to stop it right here. You want to stand with me?

0: Church is not ready for what's coming. It's very easy for you to say, come out. You want to do it? Say, come out. Come out now. Whatever's bothering you, say it. Whatever's bothering you, come out now. In the name of Jesus. Is this easy? These are words that people don't even use no more. I want to read the Bible. This is Jesus. Y'all want to help me put it? Y'all want to put it up for me? It's Luke 4, 18 and 19. Here's our task, everybody, the church. This is our mission. Our mission is to create a food bank. Our mission is to have a Valentine's party. Our mission is a Halloween party. Our mission is not what the church has told us our mission is. Our mission, and all Jesus did was look back at the scriptures to read his mission. He said, this is my mission. And he said, this is my mission, and this is your mission as well as a believer. You ready? The Spirit of the Lord God is upon me. You want to do it together? Raise your hands to heaven.
1: 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Hey, it's been my pleasure. God bless you. And remember, I am a demon terrorist.
2: This is the day that the Lord has made. I will rejoice and be glad in it. Hi, this is Melissa Hall, and you're listening to the new 99.9 WUCC Williston. We're bringing you the voice of truth.
3: First Timothy, I believe, is the third chapter, and most of you probably already know that chapter. Amen? Love it. Amen? That's right. Paul was writing Timothy, and he was telling him that if a man is out of office of a bishop or an elder or a leader, he was giving him the qualification. And as we go down into the fourth verse, he says, one that does what? Rule. And we understand the word rule means to manage. So when you begin to talk about manage, you look at a supermarket or a clothes store. So a person that's going to manage, they got to have a vision. Amen. They got to have a vision because they got to have an overall picture of how everything's supposed to work. And they got to feel responsible. So he said, one that rules well. Not halfway, not in, not feel like I want to do it some days and some days I don't. Not married, but yet I'm single. How many know when you're married, there's a certain aroma about you? Come on, there's a certain spirit. That I've seen two married people set together and seem like they didn't want to be setting together. You could tell something was wrong. See, when you got the Spirit of God, you can see stuff. Come on, you can pick up stuff. And that don't mean you got to go tell everybody, because God don't give intercessors stuff because they talk, but he give it to them because they know how to pray for you. No doubt there's people in here that see what you're going through with, and they ain't saying nothing, but they're saying, God, work it out. Come on, am I right? Amen. So we see here in the Word of God, one that ruled well his own house, having his children subjected with all gravity. And he says, for if a man know not how to rule or manage his own house, how should he take care of the church of God? Let's go real quickly to the other famous scripture. 1 Timothy 5 and 8. But if any provide, somebody say provide. Now, we understand in this particular chapter, there's above it, he's talking about the widows and how the family should take care of their own. And we look at that word providing, and first thing we think about is providing food and clothes and shelter. And that's right. But can I take it to another level? There are other areas of your family life that you need to be providing for. There's affection, there's emotion, there's attention. There's affirmation, there's affirmation. Come on. Many times you got to feel like it's my job to affirm you. It's my job to encourage you. It's my job to make sure you get the amount of attention that you need. I don't want you to get the attention from the person at the job. Ooh, you got some good smelling cologne. I know your husband told me he never noticed me. I know your wife, she never saw it. How many hear me? See, you got to understand, it's more to it than just the natural stuff. Everybody got needs. It's not good when you're single to be needy, but when you get married, you ought to have a need meter. Come on now. You ought to have a need meter. Somebody that meets my need. Somebody that satisfies me. Somebody that encourages me. Somebody that can pick me up. What's wrong, baby? What you going through? Come on. Going a little fast, but I'm going to get there. I'm going somewhere. I want you to look at somebody and say, a vision for my first ministry. A vision for my first ministry. Paul was telling Timothy in so many words that if a person is going to do anything in the church, they got to first have a vision for their first ministry. Your first ministry is your home. Am I right? And so we're going to go to the book of Genesis. And we're going to see how when God made Adam, there were certain things he made. Now, we can get into the physical part because when you look at a man, God, I believe God gave him biceps and triceps and muscles. And all those things is for protection. God designed him to be a protector. God designed him to be a worker. So ain't no sense in saying God made me flaky. He didn't put no sugar in me when he made me, baby. He wasn't in doubt. He wasn't confused when he made me. Because he gave me muscles. He gave me stuff that told me, why you giving me this stuff? Because you're going to have to protect somebody. You're going to have to provide for somebody. You're going to have to carry somebody. You're going to have to be the strength for somebody. Single women's what you're looking for. You got to know what you're looking for, baby. Come on, you got to know what you're looking for. Come on, am I right? The Bible says, he who finds a wife, let him find you. If he can't find you, you ain't ready yet. And for all you know, God could be trying to protect you. Because there's some fools out there. And there's some folks you can connect with, it ain't easy to say it's over. Because they say, I don't want it to be over. Because everything good ain't gold. Can I get an amen? Let's go to the book of Genesis. Ain't gonna be before you too long. In the book of Genesis, the second chapter. Now God done made everything, the earth, and he's needing somebody. He's needing a straw boss. He's needing somebody to run what he made. Because how many know God is the owner and we just a manager? We just good steward over everything we got belongs to him. Even though we act like it's ours and we don't want to help out, we don't want to do, but it still belongs to God. And he knows how to let you understand this is mine. The Lord gives it and the Lord does what? He takes it. Come on, am I right? So he knows how to bring you back into check. And listen to what it says here. In the 7, Genesis 2 and 7. And the Lord God formed man of the dust of the ground and breathed in him nostrils, the breath of life, and man became a living soul. And the Lord God planted a garden eastward of Eden. Now God planted a garden. God, somebody say, God planted a garden. And he planted in East Eden, and there he put the man whom he had formed. And out of the ground made the Lord God to grow every tree that is pleasant to the sight and for food the tree of life. Also in the midst of the garden, the tree of knowledge of good and evil. I'm going to skip down for time's sake. The 15th verse. Now the first thing we understand is God put him in the garden. And then all of a sudden now God sent and the Lord took the man and put him in the garden even to dress and to keep it. First thing I want you to say is responsibility. Adam has no wife. He has nothing. Single men. One of the things you have to understand is that God designed you to be a responsible person. You say you want a woman. You say you want a wife. Are you responsible? Come on. Can we put anything in your hand? What are you responsible? How do you handle pressure? How do you handle bills? Come on. What is your credit like? Come on. How many hear me? How many jobs have you had? Do you have a car? Do you really want to work? Do you want to get out of debt? The first thing God gave Adam was responsibility. I'm putting you in the garden to take care of. He's prepared him to take care of his wife. So when you're single, this is why it's so important for the older men and the wise, the seasoned men and seasoned women to train the young women. Because you got a child, you're not going to always have that child. You training that child for somebody else's husband or somebody's wife. Now, if you don't have that vision for that child, that you're preparing them for life, then when life hits them, they're going to look at you kind of crazy. So you have to prepare you the first vision for the vision for the first ministry. So as a single man, single woman, you got to understand that life, God is preparing you. It's nothing wrong with you designing a companion, but allow God to prepare you. Responsibility. If you're struggling and you by yourself, you can't afford a mate. Ain't no sense in adding trouble to it. Come on. You can't afford a mate. I had to tell a family member of mine, I said, really, you can't afford a mate. I said, and you be honest with yourself. I said, you're struggling by yourself. You can't hardly keep gas in your car. You don't hardly have nowhere to stay. And you're talking about marriage. Control yourself. You ain't ready for it. And so God prepares Adam and he tells him, he says, you know, I'm putting you in this garden. Now the next thing he said, to dress it and keep it. So to dress it means I want you to cover it. I want you to take care of it. So look at God. Everything he's doing, he's training man how to be a responsible person. He's training them how to take care of stuff. Well, if you're single, amen, you got to learn how to take care of stuff. Do you take care of your body hygiene? Do you take care of your clothes? Come on. Do you take care of your house? Do you take care of your yard? Come on. See, everything that God is doing as a single man. See, he's preparing, he's training. So God was training Adam. God ain't crazy. He know what he's doing. He's training him. He said to dress it, cultivate it, take care of it. Come on, am I right? What is so ironic is that a woman will pick up somebody that look like they done drug them out of a hole somewhere. Because in a woman's mind, she feel like, oh, I can change him. And I'm not saying you can't change him, but there are some people you cannot change. I don't want to get someone I got to change to that degree. Because you already, the Bible says, you know more twain but you want. So you already got two worlds coming together. Two cultures, two different people. Why in the world do I want to re-raise you? So brothers, you got to learn how to present yourself. How to make yourself be where God can give you somebody. God is not crazy. You said, Lord, I want your best. Well, God said, you're not at your best. I'm not giving you nobody to run them crazy. I'm not giving you nobody to make them backslide. Have you seen people almost lose out when they got married? I never will forget when me and my wife got married. And the thing about it is that if you haven't been trained properly, oh my God, whoever gets you, I had no father, never seen my father to this day, but I'm named after him, but never seen him. All the men in my life around me never groomed me, never prepared me. My mother did the best she could. She taught me how to work. See, you can have a job but still don't know how to be a man. Come on, you can have a job, car, houses, but still don't know how to take care of a woman. Still don't know your... See, there's a role that a man has to know. What is your role? He said, my people perish for the lack of knowledge. He said, without a what? Without a what? Without a vision. The word vision means a redemption plan. You can't redeem yourself if you don't have a vision. You can't get yourself together. So I had no vision about being a husband. So and when my wife met me, the most I had mentioned, I was a hard working mother. Because my mother was like, if you're going to stay here, you're going to work. So at the age of 13, when you got the Social Security card, I started working. I started doing 10 hours like a little man. I started working like a little man. In the fields, hoeing cotton, working cattle, and everything. And so when my money came, and my mother was a good manager, she knew how to manage. So she would give me a little check. And I work all summer long, and then when school time come, I had all new clothes. She didn't play with my money. She didn't try to get over on me, because however a woman treats you when you're young, you'll get used to that stuff, and you'll want a mama when you get married. And a woman don't want to be your mama. She don't want another child. Am I right? She wants somebody to lead her. She want another man. She want a man to lead her. She don't need another son. Come on. Am I right? So what my mother did, she didn't know that she was overprotected, because one of my brothers had went to prison. So she was overprotected, but she taught me how to work. So every week I got my check, she would give me $5, say, go to the movie and bring me back some change or whatever. So the most I knew how to manage was, how much? Am I talking to anybody? What's the most you ever managed? What's the most? So the most I've managed was $5. So my pastor began to teach about marriage, and I get the cat by the tail, and I'm thinking, I'm all in a bag of chips, and I'm about to drive us crazy. And come on. Because I haven't been prepared. And I don't care how much Jesus, I didn't cuss, I didn't drink, I was saved. My wife was attracted to me because of my prayer. She heard me on the radio crying out to God, praying. It wasn't my biceps, because when she saw me, I wasn't 100 pounds soaking wet. She said, I had a bird chest. I was nothing like, you ladies come on. I want this kind of man. I want him golden. I want him bow legged. I want this. I want the big chest. I want to, come on. I didn't mean to let the cat out the barrel, but you know how it is. You got in your mind what kind of man you want. And don't you fool yourself. Not only is God listening, but Satan listening. So it just so happened that Satan was hearing, but God sent me. And all I had going for me was God. And you know, all I need is Jesus. You need the wisdom and the knowledge of Jesus. Come on. All I have, I had what you call, one of the things I had, and I was teaching on last week, is what you call a checker. A checker is something that checks you. You know what I'm talking about? You say a little something, you handle been to your wife, how you say, you know what, honey, God told me I'm sorry. That's the only thing I had going for me, because other than that, no wisdom, didn't know the first thing. When I married my wife, she had a child. So the first day I got married, I become a father and a husband. Quite a bit. Quite a challenge. For a man that hadn't managed no more than $5. My mother said I was her baby. She said, I don't care how grown you get, I'm getting married. She said, come sit in my lap, you're my baby. So that means she had not prepared me for what was ahead. How many of you sitting out there today have not prepared your child, your son? Come on, think about it. You're not going to always have them children, and they're not going to always be with you. The worst thing is when you make friends with your children. That's a big mistake there. That's the worst thing, when you make friends and you want to club and party, you want to do all kind of crazy stuff with them. Come on. We feel like if I can't help you, I'm going to join. The devil is a lie. Am I right? So that was part of my problem in my marriage, is that the fact that I had not been trained. I knew how to work, but I could not manage. When I would go to the grocery store, and I'm saying this to help a lot of men, because sometimes, you know, when you first get married, yes, you are the manager, you are the head, but then you got to learn that God gives you what you need. And so don't be intimidated because you got a smart woman. Come on, don't be intimidated, because if she's a wise woman, she gonna build you, not pluck you down. She gonna cover your weaknesses. Am I right? She gonna cover your weakness. You might not can read it right, but won't nobody know it but you and her, because she know how to cover you. See, that's what a good woman do. She'll cover her man. Come on. She compliments him. Am I right? Come on. She don't cut him down. She, even if he's not saved, she know how to compliment him when the church full. She don't make him go in the back room. This is my husband, y'all. Because that's the brother. That's the one, come on, paying the bills. Come on, am I right? So God will give you somebody to compliment you. So many times you, as a man, you might not be the smartest thing. You might not have the most wisdom knowledge. But then if God give you a woman and she's gifted, she's wise, she's smart, and she's willing to help you and she want to train you, don't be bullheaded. Come on, don't get bullheaded and just sit there. How about it? How about it? Come on, I'm telling you, for me, I'm a man, I can talk about a man. So I know how we are. We're egotistic, you know what I mean? We got that ego, we got that little pride, and man, you know, and I regret the first 10 years that I messed up. Not infidelity, but the fact I didn't know how to manage, and I had a woman that was already set. She had a house, I had a house, but she was a better manager. She had this, she had that. Everything I had, you could put it in a Walmart bag. I was so bad at cooking, I would take Spam and try to make gravy out of it. Only reason I knew how to cut up a chicken is because I ate so many, but I still couldn't cut him up. I was the kind of single guy, you get all my food because I didn't know how to cook. So I had to give it away before it ruined because I didn't know how to cook. So when I met my wife, my people work in a restaurant. Her people own a restaurant. So I'm wanting you to struggle. She used to having stuff. So you can see that it was like the hot and cold are coming together. It was giving to be a tornado. Because I didn't have a vision for my first ministry. See, you got to have a vision. That means you got to pray and say, God, show me how to minister to my wife. You don't have to, but I know brothers that turn good women's down because, man, I just don't feel comfortable. That girl's smart. She's sharp, man. I mean, do y'all like it, bro. I come back around. Come on, am I right? There's some good women that want the man, but because she got it going on and she got a lot going and you ain't got that much. And you know, we all, us men, we're competitive. We always chase, we always trying to win something. We compete in our time. So when you get your wife, you know, you trying to compete. I remember when I first got married, my wife was, you know, she'd been driving longer. I had just got my driving license when we got married, just a few months earlier. So she had been driving ever since she used to, you know, was 13 driving the car. And so we would have to drive to New Mexico, and it was an 8-hour drive. So I was determined I could drive it like she could, but I hadn't been driving for 6 months. That's just how competitive I was. You know what I mean? I done heard I'm the head, and boy, I got that thing twisted up. Because every way I'm looking at the wrong way. I should be a protector, provider. I should be a strength. I should comfort. I should encourage her. I should say, I'm proud of you, baby. But I'm too busy trying to compete with her. We have the male and the female fight, the battle of the sexes. Am I talking to anybody? Come on, everything is competing. I did it first. Mine's better. When, you know, that's why the Bible says, you know, what God have joined. Now, we think it's just the paper, but God has

ignore a person. That's the time when you need to be talking about different things that we don't understand, we don't agree. So when you do get married, you do have a fair idea of what this person is like. Sometimes we so hot in the pants and hot in the dress, to, man, we that whole time we was together, we didn't discuss nothing. Come on, is it real? Now you married this person and you got a Dr. Jekyll and Mr. Hyde going on. When you first met them, this guy, he didn't care what you looked like, what you wore, how you did, little stuff in the car, wasted something, don't worry about it, baby. Now you, he come out, he said, don't mess with my car. Because we was too busy trying to impress her. And she never saw the real person. Ladies, if you're using your hips and everything else to draw him, when all that goes south, where is he going to go? Do we have to look for more hips? Come on. See, you can push yourself on him and you can show him so much that he don't even really see you. He see your body. So it's the way you carry yourself. Come on. That's why the Bible speaks about moderation and then modesty. Because you want to have something to surprise. Come on, am I right? So we have to understand, like I said, that in my marriage there's a lot of ignorance I had. I didn't know it because I wasn't prepared. So you need to thank God for your leaders here that's teaching you on the marriage and home. I went on Facebook and I listened to your leaders. Because I want to know who I was getting ready to fellowship with. And I like that home. I like that family ministry because that's where it's at. That's where it's at. I don't care how your kids stray away, they're going to come back to it because they know that it works. They saw it work with mom and daddy. And that's why we as parents have to be an example to them. We have to have a vision for the family. Your first ministry is your home. Now, that don't mean you neglect the church. I got to work on my home. I can't come to church. The devil is a lie. Come on, I don't care if you got service 2 or 3 times a week, you still got plenty of time to work on your ministry at the house. Am I right? And so we look here in the Word of God, how God told him to dress, and the next thing he said to keep it, which means, you know, to watch over it. What are you watching for? Because the enemy wants to destroy your family. And so you've got to learn to have a vision that you are the watchman on the wall. Even the head cover, what it represents, that I'm covered. Am I right? And so you have to understand that that man represents the covering of I'm shielding her. Come on. Now, a woman will respect you when she see you're protecting her, when she see you're taking all the pressure off of her. See, you come up before the people, come around people, and you shining out what she done worked so hard for. And the enemy fighting her mind, and you ain't got a clue. And then at night, we ain't going to get explicit, but at night you laying in the bed, and she said, you ain't got a clue, do you? What, girl? What are you doing? What's wrong with you? Come on, we'll go down another night. But a man was made to be responsible, and a woman was made for you to provide for her. That's why God told her to leave, because when she left her father, you in those Bible days, you had to give him a certain amount of money because she carried weight in that home. So when you take her, you're supposed to be providing her. So you need to be trained in your mind, I'm going to take care of her, even if her job ain't right. Come on, you have to learn how to balance that money out where if anything go down, baby, you ain't got to worry about. Now, it might take y'all a while to get there, but that should be your ultimate goal because you need to learn that in my mind, I am the provider. So he says the watch, which means now what God just gave Adam was a vision for Eve. He don't even have Eve yet, but he gave him a vision for his what? First ministry. And his first minister was his family. So you have to have a vision for your family. I'm not talking about James and Ezekiel. I'm talking about a vision. You want to make it plain? Life insurance, health insurance. Come on, am I right? All those things. You know, car ain't running right. Women gonna get another car. Been using my mama's car for the last past 3 months. Come on. Sometimes you got to go that way, but you got to have an overall plan. You just can't sit there and just

0: Well, you know, because mama might say, yeah, I need my car. Jenny Winville gonna get another car. Y'all gonna ever get a car? Well, mama. Mama right. He need a vision. That's part of your qualification for becoming a leader of God's people, is that you must have a vision. Because so many children today got dads that are what you call MIAs, missing in action. And you there, but you're not there. Because if you don't have a vision, now I'm going to show you in the Word some examples real quickly. Let's go real quickly to the book of 1 Samuel. There was a man by the name of, now we don't agree with the two wives, but I wanted to show you. The Bible said in the book of 1 Peter, to dwell with your wife according to what? And honor her as the what? Weaker vessel. So that don't naturally mean that she's weak, because some women are stronger physically and spiritually. Some women, if they had to be really praying, we wouldn't hardly have nothing. So what he's saying there is that I want you to say, baby, let me handle the pressure. Learn to shield her. Learn to understand that, you know what? I don't want you carrying the load. I got this. When my son got killed some years ago in Jacksonville, Florida, and my wife, she said, baby, you gotta step in. It was just too much. It was overwhelming her. When another one of my kids went to prison, she said, baby, you gotta step in. Am I right? It was overwhelming. And so that's the part that we as men got to learn, is that we have to say, I don't care what it is, I got it. Even if you got it, the Bible said the multitude counsel just wants safety. So even if you got to go and get educated about that particular thing that your family is going through, it's worth it, because you want to make sure that you're the strong man in that house. You want to make sure that you're the leader. You want to make sure that you're not setting your mate up, because you don't never be there. You're there, but you're not there. I had to learn when my son died that I couldn't quote scripture to my wife and rebuke her because she was crying. I had to learn how to just hold her some days and just say, baby, it's going to be all right. I had to learn that, because, you know, I was so used to doing revivals, so used to preaching, and God just moving, and all of a sudden this woman crying.
1: Welcome to This Week at Christian Heritage Church, located at 285 Oscaga Lake Road in Graniteville, South Carolina. I'm Pastor Stephen Phillips, and I'm delighted that you've joined us for this broadcast. In today's message, I'll be sharing with you a portion of a sermon I preached based on the story of Eli the priest out of 1 Samuel. It is a very disturbing story of a man of God who had great influence but failed in the leading of his own sons. As disciples of Jesus Christ, you and I are to live our lives in such a way that positively impacts our families as well as others for the cause of Jesus Christ. Now let's get straight to the point on living a life of influence. The Lord spoke to Samuel himself. He said, verse 13, "For I have told him that I will judge his house forever for the iniquity which he knoweth, because his sons made themselves vile, and he restrained them not." Eli warned his sons after they had committed all kinds of wrong things. But this passage of scripture, where the Lord is speaking to Samuel, letting him know what's going on, the Lord said Samuel had an opportunity, that Eli had an opportunity to restrain his sons, to discipline his sons, and did not do it. He's saying here that there were some things that he could have done that were more than just warning them. Now, I'm not saying to you that if he had restrained them, that those boys would not have still gone awry. I don't know that. What I'm telling you is the word of the Lord came against Eli because he did not discipline. He did not restrain them in any way here, except just talking to them. Now, I don't know what all this is saying to us and what it may say to you individually, but there are just a couple of things I want to note this morning. That we have got to be very careful about what we communicate and how we live our lives, because there's a lot of things at stake. You see, a lot of the things that we communicate and a lot of things that we are in, our influence is communicating and in our discipleship of people. Yes, there are some strengths that we have, but if we're not careful, there's weaknesses that we have that also have impact upon other people. What is the weakness of Eli? He was passive. He didn't deal with stuff. He kind of just talked to him and let it go. He didn't take the next step and with discipline. See, God says that whom He loves, He chastens. See, the first thing in our life, that discipleship that we have, we've got to follow God first and foremost. And in doing that, God chastens those He loves. But then we go to the next level as a disciple. It doesn't mean we're going around. It's not what we're... Sometimes religious people take this kind of stuff out of context and they think, well, then they run around with a ruler and a rod beating people to death with the gospel. That's not it. But what it is, but what it does tell us is that we need to be willing to confront when things are out of line. We need to be able to stand and say, that's wrong. As we deal with individuals and as we're trying to lead people to Christ and to follow Him, we've got to be willing to say, this is the way. Walk in this way. But see, we live in an environment where we don't want to hurt anybody's feelings. I can't stand to. Man, I don't like to hurt nobody's feelings. I do it every once in a while. That's what people say. I mean, sometimes Jody says when I eat too much protein. That's what he calls it. He said, if when I get real direct, he said, I've been eating too much protein. He don't like me to be on a protein diet. But what I want to say to us is we have a responsibility more than just warning people. We got to show people the right way. There's people, they don't know the right way without somebody saying, look, this is the way to go. This way is the wrong way. If you keep going down this road. But so often we don't want to, and people say, well, I don't want to drive them away. If you let them go, you ain't got to worry about them driving away. They're going away. There's countless people who have went away on their own because nobody would say, this is the way, walk in it. And discipleship requires that we be leaders and lead with our life, but we've got to learn to lead ourselves. If I'm not leading myself, we got every leadership in the book. You can go to a Christian bookstore and you can have more books on leadership than you know what to do with. But the great thing about it is some of them now are coming out with self-leadership, because if we're not leading ourselves in the right direction with Jesus Christ, how can we lead anybody else anywhere? But you see, that's all every Christian's responsibilities, because it's about multiplication of souls. And so every one of us have to be leaders. But until we learn to lead ourselves in following Him, how are we going to lead anybody else? Got to be a great follower of Jesus in order to lead anybody else. But see, I'm concerned with what we pass on unintentionally. The problem is the unintentional things. It doesn't appear that Eli intentionally did this. He didn't engage in their sin.
2: And he didn't intentionally lead them astray. But by not giving them parental guidance and restraining them, he hurt them. You see, I'm concerned about the unintentional things that we do. Unintentionally communicating that church attendance is an option. That we'll go to church if all the other activities line up right. If we can fit God and His Word into our schedule, then we will read it. I will be a person of prayer, but I just tell you what, I've just got so many things going on. If the Lord would just give me some more time, then I could pray. What I'm saying to us, those types of disciplines are to be natural parts and to become a part of our life. But it's a battle. Without self-leadership and scheduling those things, disciple, the word discipline is involved in that. We don't like that. We hate that. Why don't you use something like easy? Give me a Staples easy button, Christianity. That's what I want. But you're talking about discipleship, which I can readily believe the root is discipline. And see, we would rather not talk about those things because those things make Christianity more difficult. I just want to go to church every week. I want to hear great praise and worship and singing. I want the music just to be just off the charts. I want this. I want that. I want this. When God is saying, walk with me. Talk with me. And God is saying, live in the light as I am in the light. Walk in the Spirit as I am Spirit, He would be saying to us. He would be saying to desire the sincere milk of the Word that you might grow thereby. He would be saying to us and is saying to us in our life that you got to live it out. The rich young ruler, he's called and said, come, I want you to come follow me. But he had excuses. See, we live in a day of where we want it to be easy believism. But Jesus himself said, unless you do certain things, you cannot be my disciple. He said it. Unless you're willing to give it all to the poor. That's what he said to that rich young man. And he said, sorry, I can't do it. He said to that other gentleman, and we gotta keep things in context here. He said, unless you hate your mother and father, you cannot be my disciple. What? What did it just say? It means that in comparison to your love for God, loving even your mother and father is like hate in comparison. We're to hate no one. It's talking about the comparison. I'll follow you, Jesus, but I got to go first. Bury my father. That sounds reasonable. He must have just died. Go to the funeral and then I'll be waiting over there on Jericho Road for you. Jesus said, let the dead bury the dead. What? Man, what in the world? That's a mean thing to say. Listen, the son's the boy's daddy hadn't died yet. The boy was saying, let me go and live with my parents and my father until he passes away. Then I'll bury him. Then I'll follow you. What he was saying is, let me wait till there's a more convenient time and I'll be back. See, discipleship causes us to have to do some tough things. Eli wasn't willing to do the tough thing. He had talked to him, but he wasn't willing to restrain them. What are we communicating? What are we passing along? Are we passing to others as we are impacting? See, we're impacting people every day, whether it's family, friends, or a stranger. We're impacting and influencing people all the time. Are we influencing people for the sake of Jesus Christ and for the cause of Christ? Are we influencing people in such a way where they can see Jesus Christ? Or are we living our life in such a way that is undisciplined?
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0: This is the day that the Lord has made. I will rejoice and be glad in it. 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
1: Hello, this is Henry Schaefer, and welcome to Old and New Testament Survey. It is a summary of the books of the Old and the New Testament. Now, what you're going to get here, you're going to get some unique insight concerning each book of the Bible, key verses that will just jump out at you and bring new revelation to you, relevant truth for today, some special notes that I have dictated and put in my Bible over the years that I have studied. Also, there's going to be a brief but comprehensive summary of each book. Now, you can also look for some wow moments of revelation of truth that we're going to give you. Now, if you're ready to start out on Old and New Testament Survey, come on and join us, man. We're going to have a great time studying the Bible together.
2: For idolatry, condemnation for, what does it say, leaders? Parables. What's the next one? Pronouncements of judgment. And then judgment on Judah's enemies. So God is bringing judgment on the nation, but then as he does that, he also brings judgment on the nation. You have to realize that in the Bible that God talks about raising one nation up to bring judgment against another nation, and the nations fall. So the nations that rise into power, east and west, or whatever nations comes up, they're under the hands of God to even to bring judgment against God's people or against other nations as well. Judgment of Egypt, now the new shepherd, the new life, the new temple, the new worship. So here's what Ezekiel looks like. It looks like from the beginning, when you look to the left, it is a city that is to be destroyed because of sin. And because sin brings judgment. And then God pronounces judgment. He brings judgment. But he also, in the middle of that, he gives hope. And he says, if you will turn and do like you're supposed to do and turn to the shepherd, then you can have a new life, a new temple, and new worship. It's actually a Bible. It's almost like starting off like in Genesis and then winding up at the end when you see that. So Ezekiel is very, very... has a lot of good information in it. So let's pick it up here in Ezekiel 1. The events of Ezekiel 1. I know we stopped when? Chapter 8 last week. So let's get up to it real quick. The events of Ezekiel 1 have been called the vision of the likeness of God's majesty. He begins this prophetic book by relaying the events that God called him to prophesy. The word of the Lord came forth to Ezekiel in a vision, and he made known to him the God's glory. So when we look at this here, that he also sees a vision of four creatures that came forth from a whirlwind of the representations of God's majesty, because as powerfully as they are described, they were still under his throne. That's one thing I want to look at, is that these images that you read in there about the four beasts and all this, not like they are around the throne. God's throne is sitting on them, and they are all around that. Does that make sense? And it's almost as if these wheels that were going round and around was how God's throne was what? Moving, and as he moved and did things. Look at here in Ezekiel 2. Here's recorded the entirety of Ezekiel's actual call to his ministry. The voice he heard came forth from the throne at the end of the previous chapter was the voice of God. Who's ever heard the voice of God? Anybody? Yeah, I've heard the voice of God before. God ever. Now I'm talking about hearing it in my heart, not hearing it in my mind. I hear the voice of God. Yeah. Now as the Lord reveals. Some people think you're crazy when you talk like that. But the Bible, you know, like when Noah says, Noah, the end of all flesh has come before me. And he's not hearing this in his mind. You know, he's hearing this. This voice from nowhere is speaking to him. But it's the voice of God that's talking. You know, God has a voice. Somebody shout amen. So, first, this is Ezekiel's task. He's expected to abide thereby. There would be no excuses to which Ezekiel could turn in order to vacate his responsibility, not even the evil influence of his brother. Anybody ever thought about, I am doing no good? This is not working. Anybody ever thought about that?
3: Yeah.
2: So why should I keep continuing on? This is what Jeremiah faced. This is what Ezekiel faced, those same things. God points out that his people, his nation is rebellious, that they would reject Ezekiel's message, and that they will to reject his message, and they will be to accept him. They would accept him, or nor would they say the message, and that the captivity itself was the result of their ungodliness. Then look at this here. He also says, tells them to stress that this message Ezekiel was to deliver was not his own, but that of God. Because he's not delivering his own message. God's message was to indicate his power, control. Thus, any other message would not work. The chapter closes with the scroll of God laid before Ezekiel, filled with lamentations, mournings, and woes. Then over in chapter 3, the scroll, what he does, he's commanded to do what? Eat the scroll. Now that's taking in the word of God. What God says, take it in. Where do we see that again where someone eats a scroll in the Bible? Book of Revelation. Is that John told to eat the scroll again? So in this, you know, it must be something about God in eating the scroll, taking the word in. He's got something he does supernaturally when he takes this scroll in and he reads. That's going to be part of his message that he's going to speak forth. Then suddenly the vision comes to an end and the Spirit lifts him up, takes him at the river Chebar where he began. Ezekiel's individual responsibility is again stressed as it's given to him to be the watchman of his brethren and told that regardless of the people's resistance, Ezekiel would be accountable if he did not share the message that God told him to share. So look at this one here. So the closing verse finds Ezekiel. He's struck dumb, only being able to talk when God opens his mouth and gives him the message. Here's what I want you to realize. So here's one thing. You remember, like we said last week, chapter 3 deals with Ezekiel and what was he supposed to do? He's struck dumb. He's not going to say anything unless what? Unless God speaks. So every word that's going to come out of his mouth is going to be the word of the Lord. You understand what I mean? Someone says, I don't understand. That's why you need to read Ezekiel. Ezekiel 3 talks about him being struck dumb, or he's not going to say anything, and he's only going to speak when God speaks. You know, a lot of people like to hear themselves speak.
3: Right.
2: And some people speak all the time. So that when you do have something important to say, or they do, nobody's listening because you talk all the time.
3: Right.
2: That makes sense. So God's going to make it so that when you hear him, Ezekiel, you're going to listen to him because they're going to know that God's talking to him. Ezekiel chapter 4 is given the first warning of the coming siege of Jerusalem. Ezekiel's call occurred about 592 B.C. The siege and destruction of Jerusalem took place just 6 years later. Now the people, through these three symbolic illustrations that's going to happen, are to know the fate of their brethren still at home. So they are in where? Where are they at? And so Jerusalem is still functioning, isn't it? Let's see if we can find this here. Is there another one I can look at?

0: think that's a good one there.
1: What's happening is Jerusalem has not fallen completely. Two exiles has already happened. Two waves of people have already came to Babylon. There's a third wave to come. And when we look at those who have come already, you'll find out that Jeremiah was first, but he never went to where? He never went to Babylon. He stayed in Jerusalem. Daniel actually was the second in the second wave. You see it right there where Daniel begins. And then now you see Ezekiel. He is in Babylonian captivity. So even though that they are in Babylonian captivity, you see right here is where he is in captivity at. But the destruction of Jerusalem happens right about this area here. That makes sense? 586. See it? See 586 right there? Is that right?
2: Yes.
1: Somewhere right in here is where Jerusalem is actually goes into Babylonian captivity. So the thing is, you have to understand that Ezekiel was given a warning of the coming siege. Even though he's in captivity, he's looking back at Jerusalem. He's prophesying to people who are in Babylonian captivity. And he's saying because in 586 B.C. is actually when it fell. Now the people, through these three symbolic illustrations, are to know that their brethren, what's the fate of their brethren back home? What's going to happen back home? The first illustration is the sign of the tile. Now, when we talk about the sign of the tile, what we're talking about is that they took a plate, they took a on the ground, they took a map, they took a scroll, but they drew the picture of Jerusalem on that. You know, like if I was to start drawing out this church, the layout of the church, and drew the road, and drew how we come in, and drew the you would probably say, hey, that's an outline of the church. Well, that's what he's doing. He's drawing an outline of the city of Jerusalem. That's all there round about. That's what he is supposed to do. And then this clay tile would represent Jerusalem. The fort that would bring against it was Nebuchadnezzar's army. So he would set a little fort up, like you got the wall city. Then he'd set, like playing with men, little men, you know. You say, this is crazy. This is what this guy's doing here. They think this guy's crazy. And y'all are reading a book. Y'all sitting in class reading about what he's doing. Huh? Playing little army men. But it's Nebuchadnezzar's army all around about. And the point was Jerusalem's doomed fate, the wall's destruction. And then the second sign was that he was to lay on his side. A day for a year. Come on now. Ezekiel was on his left side 390 days. Somebody say, he going to lay on what? 390 days he's going to lay on his left side. And that would be fate. When he was laying on his left side, then because you got to realize now, he's laying on his left side. What is he doing? He's laying on the left side and he's facing north. So I told you this last time, facing north, he is looking where? To the northern kingdom. So that would be to the 10 tribes to the north. Then he turns over and rolls to the other side. He does that for 40 days. When he rolls over, I mean, I roll back and forth in bed, don't y'all? I mean, I left side, right side, left side, right side, left side. I mean, I sleep on the side. I don't sleep on the front, don't sleep on the back. Left side, right side. He had to stay on one side. Then after that, he rolled over and went 40 days to the other side. And that was now, because you got to realize the northern kingdom has already dispersed, right? They're gone. But now he rolls over and he is facing now, God, he's bringing judgment on the southern kingdom. So 40 days represents what?
2: 40 years.
1: 40 years, but it means it's a number of judgment that God brings forth in the Bible, like 40 days of rain, 40 days of death. This is a judgment number. So he's talking about bringing judgment to him. And then another thing he was to do is, that was the fate. The second one was laying on his side a day for a year. And on his left side, 390 days, facing the iniquity of Israel. Then on his right side, 40 days, facing the iniquity of who? Judah. And then Israel was guilty of the greatest sin, thus represented the longer burden. Right? Israel was greater sin, longest burden. See what I'm getting at? You got to remember, there were never any godly kings that came out of the northern tribe. Never. They always came out of the southern tribe, if there were any. So, God, that was Judah. And what was the other one that would be with Judah?
2: Benjamin.
1: Then we'll say Benjamin. It was sucked up into Judah. So these verses point out that, that there was going to be a famine in there. And the bread he was to consume depicted the third sign. And in this illustration was to the extent that people inside the city were going to starve. And that Ezekiel was given strict rationings. God told him, you only can drink this much, you can only eat this much, and you had to bake your bread over cow dung. Somebody say, that's something else there, isn't it? But it was talking about the impurity of the food that was going to be survival. Someone says, what Bible is he reading out of? It's the Bible you got in your on your coffee stand at your house. Somebody shout amen. So now look at chapter 5. God, through Ezekiel, now sets up and pinpoints the means of his judgment. It's to illustrate Ezekiel's shaves all of his hair off. He divides it into three equal portions. He does to his hair. Well, can y'all help me out? Y'all heard it? What did he do? What was the three parts of the hair? What did he do to the first part? He was to burn one third of it to illustrate how a third of the Jews would die by the pestilence. Now, he cut all his hair off. You know, got all of it off, got his, all his hair, kind of got it right in front of him. All right? See, this is crazy, isn't it? Kind of put it... Can't y'all see it? Him getting all his hair off? And he's going to do something with it. Say, what is this man going to do? So he burns one third of it to illustrate how a third of the Jews would die by the pestilence. Number two, he chops one third of it up with a knife to illustrate how a third of them would die by the what? Sword. So he's chopping up his hair, you know, stabbing it, chopping it up. This has got a third's going to die by the sword. And then the other one was going to be a third of it with a knife, how he did it. And the next thing that he throws one third of it into what? Up into the wind. And what's going to happen when he, what does it illustrate? That they would be scattered all throughout captivity. So this man here, he's doing all of this stuff here, and we're going to say, we're not going back to that church Sunday. That's not happening. That's not what I'm used to in church. You know, and most people's never even heard of any of this. Understanding.
2: The white coats to come and see.
1: That's right. White coats are coming in. Now, we've had them come here before, too. Right in the middle of the service, and they said they don't even stop. They just keep right on going. See, yeah, man, why would you stop? That's just because it's an emergency. We don't stop having church because somebody's having an emergency. Huh? Y'all take care of that. God's going to take care of something else. So look at number 6. This is the symbol of Judah's departure was of the highest places of idolatry. Now he sets his face and he speaks to the Judean mountains. So now he's dealing with the city. Then all of a sudden he turns his face, and now what's he doing? He's talking to the mountains that nobody is there at, right? So he's prophesying to the mountains, and he's speaking things just like he would be in the Judean mountains, but he is in Babylon, and he's prophesying to the mountains there just like he would be over there, and he's speaking about the idolatry that would be in the mountains. Now, what kind of idolatry would be in the mountains, y'all? What kind of things would he be talking about? What would be the different things that happen in the mountains? Is that they would, they would set the groves up. You know what, when we talk about the groves? When we talk about the groves are like trees. And they would take a tree and cut the top off of it, and they would carve faces in it, and they would do all this stuff in it. You know, and they would worship these groves, and they would lay their food down before it and bring their offerings to it and everything. Totem pole. I mean, y'all got to realize this is what he's talking about. So that all of that was going on all around Judea, around the city of Jerusalem. And he's prophesying, bringing judgment that's going to happen to it. But here's what he says, that many would die, but hope is given for the future by way of a remnant. He tells them that the remnant would be persons saved from the sword, ushered into captivity, where they would be given the opportunity to repent. Just because you went into captivity don't mean you were saved. When you went into captivity, that means you're going to do what? At least have a chance to repent. Y'all hear what I'm saying? And you know, and that should frighten people who are in the world. You know, not everybody. I like what Willie Carter, how she says it. So that the gospel is not for everybody.
2: Right.
1: It's not for everybody. Someone said it is. The gospel's not for everybody. The gospel is for whosoever will. Who for whosoever will. That's who it's for. And you say, well, it is for everybody. No, it's only for whosoever will. So it's the same thing, that these people here would go into captivity and have a chance to repent. Did not mean to, because they went into captivity, God was going to save them. But they would have a chance to repent. So there's a lot of people who are in the world who will never actually be able to receive the word. Whenever actually, there's a lot of people around you don't know about Jesus. There are people dying to going to hell all around us that don't know nothing about Jesus. They don't know nothing about Jesus. You just think you think they know about him. They don't know. They said, I know. They weren't raised in church.
0: That's right.
1: They don't know.
0: That's right.
1: And some people will never have that opportunity. That makes sense? Unless we tell them. But even though that there would be those that go into captivity. Now that almost sounds to me like they are in bondage. Mm-hmm. You know, like need deliverance. Huh? Yeah. They're in bondage. But in that God would give them an opportunity to repent. That makes sense? They would still be pulled out and be able to repent. Not everybody's going to repent though, are they? So God, here's what he says. That once in Babylon, he was sent upon them. There would be left nothing to do once they got there in Babylon. They could fight, but their efforts would be in vain. That's in Ezekiel 7. When we talk about Ezekiel 7, warnings were finished. By this time, God's already warned everybody. And now God's getting ready to take action. Does it say that up there? Let's look at what's happened. Condemnation for idolatry all the way through chapter 11. And then what he says, they could fight. God told the people, you could fight, but your efforts are going to be in vain. Outside the city, there was a fierce battle. Inside the city, there was a fire of death. And the only alternative was to do what? Y'all help me out. Fire on the outside, fire on the inside. What are we going to do? Surrender. I mean, there ain't nothing else we can do. So that's what God's bringing them to. And if they surrendered, they would hope for mercy. They would blow the trumpet. He says, blow the trumpet if you want to. Now, when we blow the trumpet, that is the sound of what? Not surrender. Somebody say, that's not the sound of surrender. What does God's trumpet, when they blow it, what were they supposed to do? Get ready for battle. But here's what he's told. That's a war cry, right? He says, but here's what he says. They would blow the trumpet to indicate a battle, but there would be none to answer the call. You'd have a man blowing the trumpet. Nobody would come. Nobody's coming to fight. Sounds like the people in the church, don't it? Nobody want to fight. No. Wait a minute. Everybody in the church is fighting. But they fight the wrong people. They frighten each other instead of fighting the devil. So they could surrender. Look here. They could surrender their riches. They could surrender their riches and hope for mercy if they say, I got enough money here. But it still would not save them. They could turn their idols for help. God says, turn for your idols for help if you want to. He says, but they would only find them deaf and dumb. This is in your Bible. Y'all know that. So destruction was inevitable. That's what was going to happen. So let's look at Ezekiel 8. Ezekiel dates Ezekiel 8 this way. The current events now to be the sixth year and the sixth month, or one and one half years since his call. He's been there 1.5 years. He's a new pastor, isn't he? So God comes to him in appearance of fire and in a vision and takes him to Jerusalem. And he starts to dig in a wall. Remember I told you this last week? He said there was a wall. He dug in the wall of Jerusalem and he opened up a hole. When he opened the hole up, what did he see? There was a door. It had a handle in it. He went in through there and here's what he did. So God comes there and he says, these are four specific abominations which the people are doing. Ezekiel 8. Now, I'm really wanting to do this, y'all, on one CD so that we can get it through. That makes sense? Instead of half over this one here and half over there. That's why I'm going through this here quick to get us up to where we're at so everybody be on the same page. So that's what they were guilty of. The first thing he sees, the image of jealousy in the inner courts. He sees jealousy there. He sees the worship of beasts and creeping things. He says in number 3, the women's worship of Tammuz. Then that was a sexual god when you search her out. 4 was the worship of the sun by 25 priests. So they turned to the east, worship the sun as it came up. That makes sense? There's a lot of sun worshipers that go to the ocean. See, Church of God, people don't go to the beach. We go to the ocean. That makes sense? So there's a lot of sun worshipers at the ocean, at the beach. Isn't that right? Somebody shout amen. That's a little joke there, everybody. That's how you get. That's how you can get go to the beach with no problem. We go into the ocean. So these actions on one part of Jerusalem kindles the intense anger within God, and his reaction is, therefore also will I deal in my fury, mine eye shall not spare, neither will I have pity, and though they cry in my ear with a loud voice, I will not hear them. That's what he says in Ezekiel 8. Now, Ezekiel 9, we come around, executes the executioners of God's judgment. This is where we were at. Now, this is the amazing story here, that God is bringing judgment. And here's what he says. He is commissioned that the executioner of God's judgment, numbering six, come as commissioned by Jehovah with weapons in their hands and ready to act. These came forth from the north. Why do they come from the north, everybody? They represent Babylon. Where do they come in at? From the north, being north of Judah. A man with an inkhorn. What's an inkhorn? Say a writing tool? Appears to serve two purposes. God's destruction of Jerusalem would be recorded. That's what this inkhorn's about. God's going to write it down. I want everybody to know what I'm going to do. Proves unmistakably by his power. And the next thing that happens is that he would go and he would place a mark upon the heads of those not to be slain. Now, isn't that something? He's going to put a mark on their head that not to be slain. And these would comprise a remnant. Now, really what God tries to show us here in types and shadows is that there is a remnant that God's going to have in the last days as well. Not only in Israel, but in his church. There is a real remnant. And they're marked. I mean, they have a mark in their forehead. I mean, it's a spiritual thing. And what we're talking about, this mark here, they were marked. Now, you've got to realize they weren't really marked. Y'all know that, right? I mean, they didn't really go around. It was an angel in a hand just kind of like, just appear out, you know, like a, coming out, you know, like right there and just kind of like put a dot on their head. That didn't happen like that. Do you know what I mean? And someone say, I wonder, hey, did you get the mark? I wonder if you got the mark. I don't know. Did I get the mark? I said, man, you got the mark. Something happened to you. I said, well, you know, that was a big old hand that come out and did a mark right there. Well, see, that's what he's talking about. This is a spiritual mark. What y'all looking at me like that for? Do I have a mark on my forehead? Yeah. Find that third eye in the name of Jesus. Hey, shout amen. All right, so what's going to happen? Why would he mark these? He said those were the ones who cried and wept over the sin of Jerusalem and over the sin of Israel. So he says, I want those marked. He said, I'm going to save them. So if there's anything that you think that you need to do, to think that you need to deserve mercy, if you cry out and stand in the gap and you are in your grief because of the sin that's in this country, then God's definitely got you in his eyes. So here's the thing, number 10. Chapter 10 deals with, now is pictured the glory of the Lord, the burning of Jerusalem, the withdrawing of God from the sanctuary. Chapter 10. Think about this here. God is bringing judgment. He's marked the people. That's going to be the remnant. And then all of a sudden now in Ezekiel 10, he's telling them, look here, y'all. Yeah, I'm here. Let me tell you what's going on back home. And here's what's happening. After Jerusalem's fall, the cherubim from chapter 1 reappears along with the scribe of chapter 9. And the scribe is to take coals of fire and scatter them throughout all the city, signifying the fact that it would be burned to the ground. This fire is not like the fire of tongues. This is not holy fire. This is the fire of what? Judgment. So, and when judgment came, then it came all and burned all of Jerusalem up. And it was done by angels. That's what was taking place. I think a lot of stuff that we're seeing in the countries around us are things that's being poured. And let's do this here. Like you see up here on this Revelation, when you see those angels blow trumpets, or you see them open vials, or you see them open up seals and everything, I want you to know, you're not going to hear the opening up of a seal. You like when you're tearing a seal open? You're not going to hear that. You're going to be able to see the results of a seal being opened and judgment happening. So you're going to be able to see when another seal is open, it's tore open. You're going to hear that. If you don't hear, that happens in heaven. But let us know something's happening on the earth. Same thing there. When the trumpets, the horns are blown, the trumpets are blown of judgment, they're blown in heaven. They're not blown here. Everybody in heaven knows something's happening on earth. Mm-hmm. Well, here, the fire is being scattered about, and God is bringing judgment as well into this here, and that the cherubim has come to destroy from the north, but now from the south, and they would move north again, and with them was the glory of the Lord. It was now departing as the judgment came. What was his glory doing? It was departing from Jerusalem. After this, after a symbolic discussion of God's omnipresence and omniscience, the all-seeing one, the cherubim with the glory of the Lord depart Jerusalem completely and spread forth to the four corners of the earth in all directions. And that's where they leave out. So,
0: hello, Henry Schaefer here again as your Bible teacher and the host of the program Old and New Testament Survey. I hope you've enjoyed the program. Now, you can reach me at henry@cwchrist.com. That's henry@cwchrist.com. If you've got any comments or got any questions, look forward to seeing you again. God bless.

0: Good morning. This is Evangelist T.D. Schaefer
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0: We welcome you to Light of the World Ministry, lighting the dark world with the power of God's true word and God's true light, Jesus Christ, the true light, with an open heart and an open mind. Let's move right on in to today's message and hear what God has for us today.
2: Ready for the word tonight? Let's say amen. Amen. Praise the Lord. I tell you what, it's good to be here. Amen. The text tonight is going to be out of John 7 and 16. And the title of the message is, Jesus Speaks to Us, Be Willing to Listen. Amen. Jesus speaks to us, be willing to listen. When we was growing up, my father would say, I'm speaking to you, you're going to listen to me. Jesus is trying to tell us tonight, you know, look, I've been trying to tell you something, and we need to listen and know that Jesus is speaking with us. Have you ever spoke to somebody and feel like they don't even listen to you?
3: Yeah.
2: You know what I'm saying? I mean, it's just like they don't listen to me what I'm trying to say. You know, when I was supervisor, and I worked at one time, I worked like 27 men at one time. And I'm sitting over there, and I go in my office, they're not listening to me! You know, I mean, that's the way we feel. And that's the way Jesus is probably trying to say sometimes. I'm trying to communicate with you, and you're not listening to me. And I can just about imagine Jesus going into his office and saying, they're not listening to me, Father! You know what I'm saying? I can just about imagine with stuff like that. I'm going to ask you, has Jesus spoke to you? And you know He spoke to you? And you're not listening to what He's telling you? See, that's the way Jesus is. That was just like I was telling Sister Tammy, me and her, when we was on the bus that we was talking, and I told her, matter of fact, I went fishing today while I was sitting there catching those fish. I was sitting there, and I was in the presence of God, just sitting there, not even praying, not asking for nothing. Just sitting there and just meditating. Just meditating on the quietness. The beauty of the water. And just looking at the trees and everything God created. And God starts communicating and starts talking to you. I don't know if you ever did that or not, but you can do that. You can meditate with God. And just sit there and keep your mind focused on God. And God will start revealing things to you. He'll start doing that. And see, the thing of it is, you can shut it off and not even listen to what God is trying to tell you. It's during that time of meditating time, you know what God is doing? I love you.
4: God.
2: I'm sharing things with you. I'm holding you. I'm caressing you. He's whispering to you is what He's doing. Just like me and Sister Rose, there's time we sit there and we hold each other. And all, you know, and you're just being husband and wife. See, that's what Jesus is doing with you during that time. He's just holding you and He's just caressing you and just letting you know you're mine and I love you. But the thing of it is, we must be willing to know that God is speaking to us at that time and that we will do what God is having us to do. Amen. And it says right there in text right there, 7 and 16 right there, Jesus answered them and said, my doctrine is not mine, but His who sent me. And if any man would do His will, he shall know of the doctrine, whether it be of God or whether I speak.

0: asked them, and they said, yes, you are. Amen. I remember before when I come here in Stillwaters and all, and we had good times and all. But the thing of it is, we talked about our problems yesterday. We talked about our problems today. We're going to talk about our problems tomorrow. You may have a drinking problem. You may have a drug problem, something like that. But now we start preaching Jesus Christ, the one that can take care of every problem. The one that can take care of the drinking problem, the drug problem, or whatever it may be right there. Let Jesus Christ into Stillwater, and look what happened. Amen. People's been healed. People's been saved. People's been filled with the baptism of the Holy Ghost. People's been baptized. Amen. I'm here to say, that's what happens when you sit right there and you start preaching a word of God. Amen. That's let you know somebody's trying to listen to God. Amen. If you truly know God and strive to do His will, the Lord is saying, you will recognize my words as truth.
1: Yes.
0: And thereby know them to be from God.
1: Yeah.
0: You would strive to recognize and to know His word, and they come from God. Amen.
1: Yeah.
0: God wants to speak to us. Yeah. When we are born again, God, we're born again Christians now, when we are born again, God opens our spiritual ears so that we can hear what He wants to tell us. Amen. And I've told it so many times. When I dedicated my life to the Lord, when God told me He loved me. When He told me He loved me, He's going to break me, He's going to rebuild me. I mean, I heard it clear as I'm talking to you tonight.
1: Yeah.
0: And I was sitting there on a lawnmower. If anybody knows me, I'm hard of hearing. And I was sitting on a lawnmower. Lawnmower running, and I'm cutting grass, and God speaks. See, when God speaks, He gets your attention.
1: Yes, He does.
0: And that's what He does. And I was willing to listen. And I listened. He broke me, but He rebuilt me. He had to break the old man, the things of the old man. Even though I dedicated my life to the Lord, He had to break the things of the old man.
2: Amen.
0: And I know a lot of you don't understand what I'm talking about. He had to break the lots of the things of the old man. The old world is what He had to break. Of my old habits, of my old things I used to do, of my old friends I used to hang around. I'm here to tell you, I had a lot of friends when I was a sinner. But when I dedicated my life to the Lord, I could probably count all my friends on one hand and I'll have four fingers left over. I mean, that's how your friends become when you come to be Christians. Amen? But see, that's the way Jesus wants you to be. Break off from the old things is what He tries to do. But see, the thing of it is, when we come in here tonight, who are we with tonight? We're with our brothers and sisters in Christ. You're my friends. You're my brothers and my sisters. Amen. You're the ones that I can come in here and I can sit here and I can talk to you. Some of you, I know I can sit there and talk one-on-one. Lots of people does that to me. We have this problem, we have this, and they sit there and talk and I listen. There's some people I can sit and I can talk to. Amen? But see, that's the thing. That's us being a family is what we are. And that's what God had to break into me. I had to get out the old world, the old thing, the old hurt, the old sick, the old pain is what I had to get out and start serving Jesus Christ, because He started telling me something. He told me I'm going to break you and I'm going to rebuild you. During that time right there when He told me, I seen a clay pot in my vision eyes, one in my spiritual eyes, a clay pot shattered down. When it shattered down, it was being reformed back with new clay is what it was. This is what God is trying to tell me. He had to break the old things in me and He had to restore things in me.
1: Yes, hallelujah. Thank you, Lord.
0: Has God told you He's going to break you and rebuild you?
2: Yes.
0: I'm here to tell you. Woo! When He tells you that, I can tell you this. Look out. Praise God. But God wants to speak to us when we are born again Christians. Amen. God loves to communicate with His children. To be able to hear God's voice is not something reserved for the super spiritually, but for every child of God.
1: Yes.
0: Don't think that God is just going to talk to me, Brother Maddox, to Sister Rose, or Sister Claire. He's talking to every one of you.
1: Yes.
0: And how He talks to every one of you, He will let you know, I'm talking to you.
2: Yes.
0: I'm talking to you through the Word of God. And I'm talking to you tonight. Amen. This is what God is trying to tell you. And if you look up in the dictionary, look up speak, you can find to speak in the behalf of, to represent, to lay claim to. Remember this.

0: If you look up speak, you can find to speak in a behalf of, to represent, to lay claim to, spoke is simply past tense of speak. When I say you spoke, that means you speaking. Amen? That's what it says. Now listen, because that can be a very important night. See, Jesus speaks to us in behalf of God. Jesus represents the Father's Word. Jesus laid claim to God's Word. See, the Lord is speaking to each one of us tonight. He is using me. He is using me today to speak to you what He wants to say. Amen? He's using me. See, Lord laid claim on me when I dedicated my life to Him and He spoke to me. He laid claim to me when He says, I love you and I'm going to break you and I'm going to rebuild you. And I am representing the Lord's Word tonight. Amen? See, our lives get so busy. Our lives get so busy at times. We get our ears off the Lord and we stop communicating with the Lord. But we must keep on listening to the Lord and hearing what He is speaking to us. I mean, I get in that. I get so wrapped up. I get so busy at times. And when I do, I done got my mind off the Lord. It isn't that I forgot about the Lord. It's just that I done got too busy. I cannot stop and listen now. And see, that's the way we are into our life. Can anybody say I get too busy and I get to the point where I'm not connected with God no more? Now I'm talking about not in prayer or nothing, but I'm not hearing from you, Father. I'm not hearing because you're not listening because you done got so busy. You done got yourself so wrapped up. Amen. They're like Sister Flower, she was talking tonight. She says, when I get like that, Brother Shea, she said, I start praying in the Holy Ghost. See, that's what we need to start doing at times. Start praying in the Holy Ghost. So I know Jesus is speaking to me. And I get myself back communicated with the Lord. It says in David, Psalms 85 and 8, I will hear what God, the Lord, will speak, for He will speak peace unto His people and to His saints. See, David knew the Lord will hear him. And David wants to hear God speak to him.
1: That's right.
0: And it gave peace unto him and his people and to all the saints. And he said in Psalms 1 and 27, I am for peace, but when I speak, they are for war. I am for peace. The Lord is for peace because He is the Prince of Peace. Isaiah 9 and 6 says right there, Jesus is the Prince of Peace. Amen. He is the Prince of Peace. But when I speak, they are for war. The true words of God will bring peace to you.
1: Yes, it will.
0: And your soul. Some people want to sit there and knock everything down to what God is trying to do.
1: That's true.
0: But when you bring the truth, listen to truth. The one who brings the false word will bring war. Like what it says in John 14 and 10. Do you believe not that I am in the Father and the Father is in me? And the word that I speak unto you, I speak not of myself, but the Father whom dwells in me, He does the work. The key is believing. The words come out of the mouth of our Master, our Lord, are in fact those of the Heavenly Father. And the Father doeth soever through the Holy Spirit today. Amen. And it says right there in John 8 and 4, 7, right there, whoever belongs to God, here's what God says. And the reason you do not hear is that you do not belong to God.
2: Amen.
0: That's in the Word of God. If you don't hear from Him, something might be wrong.
1: Yeah.
0: Take it up with the Word of God. Don't throw stones at the messengers. Amen. Take it up with the Word of God. The closer to God one is, the more one hears. Amen. Enabled by the Word of God. Abides by the Word of God. And if you don't hear it, maybe because, like I said, you don't belong to the Lord. God wants to speak to us. So are you willing to listen? There are many things that God will not specifically answer because He has already revealed them in His Word.
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Now we continue reading from John chapter 10, after Jesus has said, "I and the Father are one," the 31st verse. The Jews picked up stones again to stone him. Jesus answered them, "I showed you many good works from the Father. For which of them are you stoning me?" The Jews answered him, "For a good work we do not stone you, but for blasphemy, and because you, being a man, make yourself out to be God." Jesus answered them, "Has it not been written in your law, to whom the word of God came, and the scripture cannot be broken? Do you say of him whom the Father sanctified and sent into the world, 'You are blaspheming, because I said, I am the Son of God'? If I do not do the works of my Father, do not believe me. But if I do them, though you do not believe me, believe the works, so that you may know and understand that the Father is in me, and I in the Father." Therefore they were seeking again to seize him, and he eluded their grasp. And he went away again beyond the Jordan to the place where John was first baptizing, and he was staying there. Many came to him and were saying, "While John performed no sign, yet everything John said about this man was true." Many believed in him there.

John chapter 11. Now a certain man was sick, Lazarus of Bethany, the village of Mary and her sister Martha. It was the Mary who anointed the Lord with ointment and wiped his feet with her hair, whose brother Lazarus was sick. So the sisters sent word to him, saying, Lord, behold, he whom you love is sick. But when Jesus heard this, he said, This sickness is not to end in death, but for the glory of God, so that the Son of God may be glorified by it. Now Jesus loved Martha and her sister and Lazarus. So when he heard that he was sick, he then stayed 2 days longer in the place where he was. Then after this he said to the disciples, Let us go to Judea again. The disciples said to him, Rabbi, the Jews were just now seeking to stone you, and are you going there again? Jesus answered, Are there not 12 hours in the day? If anyone walks in the day, he does not stumble, because he sees the light of this world. But if anyone walks in the night, he stumbles, because the light is not in him. This he said, and after that he said to them, Our friend Lazarus has fallen asleep, but I go so that I may awaken him out of sleep. The disciples then said to him, Lord, if he has fallen asleep, he will recover. Now Jesus had spoken of his death, but they thought that he was speaking of literal sleep. So Jesus then said to them plainly, Lazarus is dead, and I'm glad for your sakes that I was not there, so that you may believe. But let us go to him. Therefore Thomas, who is called Didymus, said to his fellow disciples, Let us also go, so that we may die with him. This is The Word, reading from the Bible without comment. And I'm your scripture reader, Nicholas Hope. Today, as usual, I've been reading from the New American Standard Bible Update. Be listening next time for more from The Word.

0: It might as well be 10. I'm fading fast.
1: If you want to be physically fit, you're working out every day. But what about being spiritually fit? This is Elizabeth George. If you have a passion for God and for developing the disciplines that nurture a relationship with God, then you're in God's Word every day. I carry with me what I call rules for daily life. 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
15: Amen. Go ahead and take your Bibles to the book of Hebrews, Hebrews chapter 1. For the record, the only reason I knew that is my wife told me. It's the only reason. Social media, you can find out a lot of stuff. Hope you had a great Thanksgiving, and I love this time of year. It's a great time for my family just to sit down, but nothing else on the agenda, and just spend all day. We normally go to my aunt's house, and all the family comes, and we ate lunch, and then we hung around and ate supper and dessert in between. So it was a good day, and I had some of the greatest mac and cheese I've ever had in my life on this past Thursday, and you should have been there. Hebrews chapter 1, I want to read the first three verses to you, and of course we're now gearing our attention toward the Christmas season, and we are thinking about the birth of Christ. So this morning I want us to kind of point our attention in that direction and fix our eyes upon Christ. And that's what this is going to be this morning. This is going to be Christ-saturated today. But Hebrews is one of my, it is my favorite book in the New Testament. They always cut up with me on Wednesday nights. They say every book you read out of, you say is your favorite book. But this has caught my attention when I was a very young man. I remember, I think I was in my mid to late teens. And I was praying one day and I said, Lord, I want you to show me Jesus like I've never seen him before. And it wasn't long after that that I was drawn to the book of Hebrews, and God unfolded the Christ to me. And so this book has been very special to me through the years, and it is no doubt one of the greatest books in the New Testament on the supremacy of Christ and his person, his character, his nature, who he is. And we're going to deal with the first three verses, and hopefully that will bleed through. Hebrews chapter 1, beginning with verse 1, says, God, who at sundry times and in diverse manners, just simply at different times and in different ways, spake in times past unto the fathers by the prophets, hath in these last days spoken unto us by his Son, whom he hath appointed heir of all things, by whom also he made the worlds, who being the brightness of his glory, the express image of his person, and upholding all things by the word of his power, when he had by himself purged our sins, sat down on the right hand of the majesty on high. Would you go back to verse 2? It says, hath in these last days spoken unto us by his Son. Just as a title, our subject today is the language of God. The language of God. Let's pray one more time. Father, we thank you for your word. We ask this morning that you will give us grace to speak and grace to hear. And may your Son be glorified in everything that is said and done. And we'll thank you for it in the name of Jesus. Amen. We serve a God that has never been silent. We serve a God who speaks and has spoken. One of the first ways in which God has spoken to us is through creation. Psalm 19 tells us that the heavens declare the glory of God, and the firmament shows his handiwork. Day after day they utter speech. And then around verse 3, he says, there's not a place on the planet, not a place on earth, where their voice is not heard. Well, if God has spoken through creation, what has he said? Through creation, God has said he is. When you look at creation, it tells us that God exists. On Judgment Day, the atheists and the agnostic will have no excuse. They will stand before God, and they will never have an excuse to say, we had no proof or evidence, because creation screams that there is a God. Paul, writing in Romans 1 and 20, he said, for the invisible things of him from the creation of the world are clearly seen, being understood by the things that are made, even his eternal power and Godhead, so that they are without excuse. What does Paul say? He's saying that in creation, in Romans 1 and 20, it declares that there is a God, and whoever this God is, he must be very powerful. So creation says he is. But that is what we call general revelation. God has spoken through creation, but creation is limited. It tells us that he is, but creation does not tell us who he is. So we have to turn to something else to find out specific revelation. General revelation is creation, but then God gives us specific revelation on who this God is, and that is why we turn and read from God's word, written word, the Bible. We are convinced, hands down this morning, we are convinced in this ministry and in this pastoral staff that God has spoken. And where God has spoken is his written word. We do not believe that the Bible is man's word, but we believe that it is God's word through man by the Holy Spirit. It's the inspired word of God. And so it is in the pages of the written word that God has revealed himself in a specific way. There is, in a general way, creation says he is. In a specific way, in the Bible tells us who this God is. And he is the God of the Bible. God has always spoken, whether it's through creation or whether it's here in his written word, and this is the primary way that God speaks, God has spoken. When you read Genesis 1, you'll read 10 times it says, and God said. I'm trying to show you that God speaks. 10 times in Genesis 1 it said, and God said. Even at the fall of man in Genesis 3, when man rebelled against God, turned away from obeying the commandments of God, God did not stop speaking. The Bible says in Genesis 3 and 9, and the Lord God called unto Adam and said unto him, where are you? Did you catch that? He said unto him, where are you? God is speaking. I love what A.W. Tozer said about the fall. He said, man is lost, but not abandoned. I'm glad that God has not abandoned us. Even in the midst of our sinfulness, God speaks. The text affirms that. In verse 1, he tells us that at different times and in different ways, God has spoken through the prophets. It's amazing when you go through the Old Testament, the different ways in which God spoke. He spoke through the prophets, and that's the emphasis of this verse. The emphasis is upon the grand diversity of how God spoke through the prophets. He would give visions and dreams to many of them. Daniel and Ezekiel, they would see visions and dreams. One time God spoke in the book of Daniel chapter 5 to King Belshazzar, and a hand floated through the courtroom and began to write on the wall. That would have been amazing to witness if you was on the right side that day. He spoke in symbolic acts. He would tell Jeremiah to go down to the potter's house. Jeremiah went down to the potter's house, and behold, he wrote a work on the wheels. The vessel that he made of clay was marred in the hand of the potter, so he made it again another vessel, as seemed good to the potter to make it. Then the word of the Lord came unto me, saying, O house of Israel, cannot I do with you as this potter, saith the Lord? Behold, as the clay is in the potter's hand, so are ye in mine hand, O house of Israel. You see how God spoke? God sent him to the potter's house, put a parable in front of him and said, that clay is like the nation of Israel. So he spoke through parables. He spoke through prophetical books in different ways. God spoke. God has always been speaking. But then we come to verse 2 and we step into the pages of the New Testament, And we find out that God has done something greater. Something greater has happened. God has not just simply chosen to speak to us through prophets, not just through dreams, not just through visions, not just through parables, but that God has chosen in these last days to speak unto us by His Son. I don't know of a more beautiful expression than that. God in these last days has spoken unto us by His Son. God didn't send a prophet. He didn't send a patriarch. He didn't send an angel. He sent His Son. And in these last days, He has spoken unto us by His Son. How many knows this morning that Jesus is greater than the prophets? That Jesus is greater than the patriarchs? And listen to me, Jesus is greater than even creation itself. God has spoken unto us by His Son. Now, it's easy for me to talk in this vein about how God has revealed Himself. I gotta use some broad strokes here. We're going to be caught up. When we look to the Old Testament of how God spoke with clarity. God spoke with precision, if you will. There was light in the Old Testament. But what we understand is that even in the Old Testament, there was a light of God's revelation of who He was and His voice, but the shadows were still long. It was light, but it was limited light. When you come into the pages of the New Testament, the shadows dissipate. And Jesus is the supreme revelation. He is the full expression of who God is. And it was in His Son, in the pages of the New Testament, where the moon sets and the sun rises and the shadows disappear. And when you look into the face of Jesus, you are looking into the very face of God Almighty. In the New Testament, God has spoken to us by His Son because the Bible tells us that God entered into His own creation. This is what we call the incarnation. There's your theological word for Sunday morning, okay? So at lunch today, quiz everybody at the table, what does incarnation mean? The incarnation is when God became man and dwelt among us. The Bible tells us that Jesus is God. In John 1, verse 1, we all know it, in the beginning was the Word, and the Word was with God, and the Word was God. Well, what happened to this Word who was God? Verse 14, the Word became flesh and dwelt among us, and we beheld His glory. And so, Jesus is God manifested in the flesh. That's 1 Timothy 3:16. So the clouds roll back. And when we look into the face of Jesus, we are beholding God Almighty manifested in the flesh. Now, this is Christianity 101, but I can't always take for granted that everybody knows that. Because we live in such a biblically illiterate culture, just everybody sometimes don't understand that. So I want to make sure all of us, under the sound of my voice, realize that Jesus was not just a man, but He was the God-man. He was God manifested in the flesh. And we'll say more about that in a moment. So, God spoke through His Son, Hebrews 1 and verse 2 says. So I want to ask you, what is the language of God? What language does God speak? I tell you that God speaks Jesus. That's the language of God. The language of God is Jesus. It's okay if we don't know Hebrew in the Old Testament or Greek in the New Testament. If we will learn Jesus, we will hear the voice of God. Where the life of Christ is seen. Now listen. Where the life of Christ is seen, the voice of God is heard. Now, preacher, I want God to speak to me. You ever heard that? Or you ever thought that? Or you ever asked that? God, I want You to speak to me. Well, I believe that God still speaks to us today. I do believe in 1 Thessalonians 5 and 20, where Paul said, do not despise prophesying. And so we believe that there is a prophetical voice. We believe that the Spirit of God can speak through people. We believe that. But not everybody who says, thus saith the Lord, did God say. Can I have a witness this morning? Not everybody that says, God said to me, God really said. We saw election year. We won't rehash that. But anyway, I do believe in the prophetical voice of God. But let me tell you something, and I want to affirm this And I want to position ourselves so that we will be balanced here today. Even though we believe in the prophetical voice that God can, Spirit can move and God can lead, and I believe in all of those things, I tell you this, God has already spoken. God has already spoken. We hold His word in our laps today. God has already spoken. And if we ignore what God has already said, God is under no obligation to say more. I'm going to say it again. We believe that God has already spoken. And if we ignore what God has already said, God is under no obligation to say more. I say to you that God has spoken through His Word. And in Pentecostal circles, to be balanced, we need to always be reminded of this thing. The written Word is above the spoken Word. That every prophetical utterance, that everything that thus saith the Lord, it always comes into subjection and to the authority, under the authority of the written Word of God. We judge sermons by the written Word of God. We judge prophetical utterances by the written Word of God. God has already spoken. In fact, in the Gospel of Luke, when the rich man died and went to hell, you know what he said? He sees Abraham and Lazarus in Abraham's bosom, the angels carrying him there, and the rich man lifts his eyes in hell. And he has some brothers up on earth that hadn't died. They're still in the land of the living. And he requests of God, let me go back and warn them of this place. And you know what God said? God said, no, they have the law and the prophets. Do you know what Jesus, you know what God was saying? They have the Bible. And he goes on and he says, they have the Bible. If they ignore the law, the first five books, Genesis through Deuteronomy, and the prophets, the rest of the Old Testament, if they ignore my written word, your brothers won't believe, though one rise from the dead. Do you understand the supremacy and the authority of the written word of God? God has spoken. So the author of Hebrews points us to Christ, because it is through Christ that God has spoken. And it is through Christ that we understand and begin to know God and begin to hear God. So what happens when we see the glory of God through Christ? What happens when we see His glory and we grow in the knowledge of Christ? And that's what the book of Hebrews is going to do. The book of Hebrews is going to open up for us who Jesus is. What happens when we begin to grow in the knowledge of who Christ is? What happens? Well, C.S. Lewis, he's written many, many books. Of course, he's not with us anymore. He's gone on to be with the Lord many years ago. But C.S. Lewis, he really captures this concept of the Christian growing and the in ever enlarging Christ. He pictures this in the book that he wrote, The Chronicles of Narnia. Of course, they made it in the movie as well. But then there's a scene in The Chronicles of Narnia that C.S. Lewis wrote where he pictures, of course, Jesus as the lion, and the lion's name is Aslan. And Aslan, the big, powerful lion, comes out. In this scene in the book, Lucy, this little girl, sees Aslan, the lion who represents Jesus, and Lucy runs to him. And when Lucy gets to him, she wraps her arms around him and falls into his huge, powerful mane and kind of snuggles up to this lion and kind of almost rest between his paws. And then Lucy looks at Aslan, and Aslan says, "Welcome, child." And Lucy said, "You're bigger. You're bigger." And he said, "That is because you're older." Lucy said, "Not because you are. You're not really bigger." Now listen to what Aslan says. He said, "I am not. But every year you grow, you will find me bigger." C.S. Lewis is painting the picture. The reason Lucy thought the lion Aslan was bigger and larger is she was growing and she recognized his largeness. The spiritual truth is, the more you and I grow and mature in the Lord Jesus Christ, we will also find him bigger, greater, powerful, more lovely. So our desire when we sit this morning and hear this message is we want to see Jesus and we want to find him bigger. Because when we find Jesus bigger in our life, it has a ripple effect for the glory of God. So we must know this Christ. Then we come to verse 2 of our passage. And he begins to unfold to us seven things that he wants us to know about Jesus so that he will grow bigger in our eyes, in our vision, and in our understanding. Seven things of who Jesus is. Look at the last clause of verse 2. We'll just read the whole verse. Have in these last days spoken unto us by his Son. And here it is. Whom he hath appointed heir of all things. Number one, Jesus Christ is the heir of all things. What does that mean? That means he is the owner of all things. He is the heir of all things. He is the owner of all things. All things belong to Jesus Christ. Now, I can point you to a lot of things in this message, and it grows bigger if I can't let it get away from me this morning. I've got to paint with broad strokes because there's much more that I could say today, but I have to be brief because we're going to cover all seven for the glory of God. But I want you to know that a few things about Christ as heir. First of all, there's what we call messianic psalms. When the psalmist wrote, some of them were 1,000 years before Jesus was born. When the psalmist wrote, he wrote prophetically, and there's psalms that we call messianic psalms. One of those is Psalm chapter 2. Only the second psalm in the Psaltery begins to prophesy of Jesus, and this is what it says. And this is God the Father speaking to Jesus, God the Son, in a prophetical future way. He said this, he said, ask of me, the Father speaking to Christ, ask of me. And I will make the nations your heritage and the ends of the earth your possession. In other words, Jesus is the heir of all things. And God is going to give to Christ everything in creation. But not only are we talking about Jesus inheriting worlds or planetary systems or mountains and trees and just real estate. Did you know that you and I are his inheritance? It's a wonderful thought to think that when Jesus looks at us because he's redeemed us, the inheritance that he is going to receive, he believes and considers you and I, because we're his children, his inheritance. It's not about just Jesus gaining stuff, but that which he inherits is us, his people. Ephesians 1 and 18 says, what is the riches, and Paul is praying that we may know this, that we may know what is the riches of the glory of his inheritance in the saints. We are his inheritance. Christ is the heir of all things. But not only does it mean that Christ is the owner of all things, that he is the heir of all things, that everything in this that exists in the universe and on planet Earth and in our lives belongs to him and we are his inheritance. According to Romans 8 and 17, we will inherit all things with him. And at Romans 8 and 17, he says, and if children, then heirs, heirs of God and joint heirs with Christ, if indeed we suffer with him, that we may also be glorified together. In other words, as Christ is the heir of all things, we also are joint heirs with him, and we will inherit the earth. The author of Hebrews says he is the heir of all things. The second thing he tells us at the last clause of verse 2, by whom also he made the worlds. The second thing he wants us to know is that Christ is the creator. Christ is the creator. By him, he made the worlds. Now you say, preacher, I thought that God made heaven and earth. You are absolutely right. Jesus is God manifested in the flesh. Jesus is the creator. Jesus is the God-man. According to John 1 and 3, speaking of Jesus, said all things were made by him, and without him was not anything made that was made. In Colossians 1 and 16, for by him were all things created that are in heaven and that are in earth, talking about Jesus, whether they be thrones or dominions or principalities or powers, all things were created by him and for him. He's the creator. He, Jesus, God manifested in the flesh. He is our creator. Now I want you to think about the grandeur of that statement. When we go back to that little baby born in Bethlehem, and laying in a manger, and we think about this is the creator of Genesis chapter 1, laying in a manger, wrapping himself in human flesh and dwelling among us. He is the creator. Here's the thought. He who held the waters of planet Earth in the hollow of his hand. The creator now allows a manger to hold him. Hebrews, the second thing he says is that Christ is the creator. The third thing he says is found in verse 3. Who being the brightness of his, that is the Father's glory. Christ is the brightness of the Father's glory. The English Standard Version uses the word radiance. He is the radiance of the Father's glory. Now what does this mean? I want Jesus to become bigger. What does this mean when it says he is the brightness of the Father's glory? It doesn't mean that Jesus is the reflection of the Father. That analogy would go like the moon and the sun. You know, the moon does not have any light in and of itself. The moon simply reflects the sunlight. The moon has no light in itself. It's just a reflection of the sunlight. Well, that's not the analogy. That's not what the author of Hebrews is saying when it says that Jesus is the brightness of the Father's glory. The analogy would be more true to sun and sunlight, not sun and moon. Sun and sunlight. The sun is burning, this huge ball of gas in the air, in the universe, in the Milky Way, that's letting off tons of energy per second. And all of a sudden, this burning mass of fire begins to have light come off from it. And this is the image. It is the sun, the Father, but the brightness of the Father's glory, Jesus is like that sunlight. In other words, Jesus has a light in and of himself. And so Jesus is the very expression of the Father. Sunlight is equal to the sun, and Jesus is equal to the Father. The sun radiates lights because that's his source, and here it is. Hughes points out, he says, Jesus does not simply reflect God's glory. Jesus is part of it. So when you see Jesus, you are beholding the glory of the God, the Father. The reason the world does not know God is because the world does not know Jesus. And so we go back to Bethlehem and that wonderful thought of this baby being the brightness of the Father's glory, this God, Jesus, who is the very express image or brightness of the Father's glory, veils himself in human flesh and will one day, through his earthly life, become hungry and thirsty and tired and one day be nailed to a cross. But yet he is the brightness of the Father's glory. Number four, the text says in verse 3, not only is he the brightness of his glory, but number four, he is the express image of his person. He is the express image of the Father's person. Now, when it says that word image, he's the express image of the Father's person. That Greek verb there means to engrave. It's like a tool that makes a mark in metal. When I was growing up, do y'all remember Silly Putty? Yeah, babies come out with a cell phone in their hands now, but you know, there was a day, right? There was a day where we had to entertain ourselves, you know. And I remember, one of the things I remember about that Silly Putty, it made a mess, one thing. But I remember as a little boy, I'd take my checkers. Some of y'all don't know what that is either, I don't know. But you'd take the checker and you'd push it into the Silly Putty, you remember, or a coin, whatever you'd do, into something with a seal mark on it. You press in that Silly Putty, and you'd take the checker out of the Silly Putty, you throw it in the floor, put it in your pocket, but you can see the exact representation of that checker because it's made that imprint in the Silly Putty. You see that? What happened in the incarnation is that the express image of who the Father was pressed into human clay in the humanity of Jesus. And he, even though we do not see the Father with our eyes, we behold the Son, and this is why Jesus said in John 14, he that has seen me has seen the Father. He's the express image of the Father's person. John 1 and 18 says this about Jesus. No man hath seen God at any time. The only begotten Son, which is in the bosom of the Father, he has declared him. In other words, he has made him known. In fact, that's John 1 18. What I'm doing this morning, if you haven't noticed, this is what we call exegeting the scripture. Exegete, it comes from that prefix, means out of. I am drawing out of the scripture these truths. I am taking the scripture and letting it speak to us. It's not my ideas. It's not what I come to the pulpit with. I am exegeting, taking out of the text and letting it speak to us. That word is exegesis. That is the same Greek word found in what I just quoted in John 1:18, when it said, no man had seen God at any time. The only begotten Son, which is in the bosom of the Father, he has declared him. In the Greek, it's that word exegete. Jesus has actually exegeted the Father. He has made him known. Out of Christ is drawn the very knowledge of God. I'll say it a second time. The reason the world does not know God is the world does not know Jesus. Jesus is the express image of who the Father's person is. Paul, writing in Colossians 1 and 15, he says, who is the image of the invisible God, the firstborn of creation. He is the exact person, express image of his person. Now, you notice that. It calls God a person. Jesus is the express image of the Father's person. I want to tell you what that means for us is that God is not cosmic dust floating out in the cosmos somewhere. The Bible says he's person. He's person. God is not in the mountains. God is not in the trees. God's not in the crystals. He's not in the planetary alignments. That's Star Wars junk. That's New Age garbage. He's not cosmic dust. You know who he is? He's a person with attributes. He can be grieved. He can love. He can become angry. He can become merciful. He is love himself. He is person. And so Jesus came to declare the person of God, the glory of God, the attributes of God, so that no longer, like in the Old Testament, men viewed God from a distance. But now he has made God known. I hope for us, that God is not, in Christ Jesus, is not just this historical figure way back there somewhere. I think sometimes he's just that to some people. He's somebody who lived long ago and far away. Just a historical character. Do you believe in Jesus? Yeah, I believe in Jesus. I believe he's a real man of history. Yeah, I believe that. And somewhere out there, listen, I want to tell you, this morning, we can know the Christ in an intimate way. That he has come to reveal the Father to us. And he has come to be a part of our lives. And I hope that that is your desire. So he is the express image of the Father's person. And when we go back to Bethlehem, we see Christ who bears the very image of God. The express image of the Father's person. When Jesus grows up, I'm trying to show you the beauty of the incarnation and what he did at the cross for us, this Jesus who bore the image and the glory of God would one day be spit upon. His beard would be plucked and he would be nailed to a cross to bear the sins of humanity. He is precious to me today. Number five, he's not only the brightness of the Father's glory, the express image of his person, but it says Christ is the sustainer of all things, because that expression, upholding all things by the word of his power. Upholding all things by the word of his power. That means he is the sustainer of all things. Now when it says that he upholds all things by the word of his power, that is not the word logos. That's the Greek word for the written word. It is the word rhema. And that means it is the spoken word of Christ. The spoken word. Now you remember Jesus is the creator, right? And how did he create and bring things into existence? He spoke them with his word. 10 times, Genesis 1, and God said, that's what's recorded. But not only is Jesus the one who spoke the worlds into existence, but by his spoken word, his rhema word, he sustains the very creation itself. He upholds all things by the word of his power. This is the Jesus who sustains all things. Now, through the years, I've given you these stats before, but listen to it. Scientists tell us if the ocean floor would drop 6 inches, it would release things into the atmosphere and be impossible for human life to be sustained. What holds the delicate balance of oxygen and carbon dioxide? If it was altered, the percentages in our air, we would burst into flames. Who holds that, the delicacy of that percentage? If we was any closer to the sun, we'd be consumed. Any further away, we would freeze. The earth is tilted 23.5 degrees on its axis. It gives us our 4 seasons. We're an elliptical pattern around the earth. Man, a lot could go wrong. They tell us if the moon was at a certain distance closer to the earth, the tides would cover the globe 3 times a day. My goodness. And yet we sleep all through the night. Who upholds this delicate balance? I'll tell you. Jesus, the Son of God, upholds all things by the word of his power. The reason we're not any closer to the sun is God says, earth, stay. The reason that the delicate balance of oxygen and all the things that are in our atmosphere, God keeps it. The reason that the tides don't cover the earth 3 times a day is God maintains and sustains it. The Bible says in Colossians 1:17, speaking of Jesus, he is before all things, and by him all things hold together. That's the Jesus we sang about this morning. But listen, sometimes we get lost in all of that, at least I can. And we say, well, God's upholding the sun and the moon and the stars, and he's upholding the delicate balance in the Milky Way and all the other galaxies, and nothing's happening. But that, what about me? I want to tell you, not only does God sustain the material creation, but God sustains you and I. He knows exactly what's going on at your house. One example, Psalm chapter 3 and verse 5, the context of that psalm is David is running from Absalom, his son. The Bible says that David is running from his son. Imagine that. So much backstory to that. He's running from his son. His son is going after him to kill him. And David's writing Psalm 3. That's the context. He's running for his life, King David. And David, in verse 5 of Psalm 3, David said these words. He said, I laid down and slept, and then I awoke. Well, thank you, David, for telling me how sleep normally works. I laid down, slept, and I awoke. Thank you. Well, see, the reason he says that, he's going to say another statement after that clause. The reason he's so excited about sleeping and waking up is that night when he was writing Psalm 3 or reflecting on what happened in Psalm 3, David didn't know if he'd wake up. David didn't know if his son Absalom would find him in the cave or wherever he was that night hiding out with his men. And didn't know if he'd wake up dead. I know that's okay. Anyway, he didn't know if he would survive the night. So he said, I laid down and slept, and I awoke. Why, David? Next clause. For the Lord sustained me. When you are weak, and when you are frail, and when your life is falling apart, God is not just concerned with the sun and the moon and the stars. He is concerned with you. And what's going on in your house. And the same God who holds the sun and the moon in its place is holding my life in the palm of his hand. He is the sustainer this morning. Number 6, Jesus is the purifier. Look at verse 3. He's the express image of his glory, the brightness of his glory, the express image of his person, upholding all things by the word of his power. He's the sustainer. When he had by himself purged our sins, this Jesus is the purifier. What does it mean that he purged our sins? This is a priestly term. When it says purged our sins, the author of Hebrews later on in the book will open up the priesthood in the Old Testament and talk about what the priest's duties were, and he will declare Jesus as our high priest later on in the book of Hebrews. And so when he says this phrase that Christ is the purifier, he's speaking to us as Christ Jesus is our redeemer. He is our redeemer. What does this mean? Well, where were we redeemed? We were redeemed at the cross of Christ.

covenant was. And the mercy seat overshadowed, the cherubims of glory overshadowed the mercy seat, and that first goat that was slaughtered, the goat was the sin offering. It was the Day of Atonement, the day that sin would be removed and purged from the nation of Israel. He would take that blood, and he would sprinkle that blood seven times on the top of that Ark of the Covenant. On the inside of that Ark of the Covenant was the law of God. And the law of God reminded God that we had broken his law. And we had broken his commandment. When that priest sprinkled the blood on the top of that mercy seat, that is where the visible presence of God came in visible form. The wonderful, beautiful truth is that God met us at mercy. And as God meets us at the mercy seat, the eye of God is blinded by the blood. And so Jesus Christ died. And I want to tell you what he did with your sins. He washed your sins away. But there was another goat. See, two goats equal one lamb. The one goat died and the blood was sprinkled. But then there was a second goat in Leviticus 16 on the Day of Atonement. It was called the Azazel in the Hebrew. It's the scapegoat. This goat stayed alive because it represented a second aspect of what Christ would perform at the cross. This goat that was alive, Aaron, the high priest, who symbolized and typified Jesus, he would lay his hand on the head of that goat. And as he laid, just been a great illustration sermon if I had a real goat right here, right? He put his hand on that goat, and this is what he'd do. He would confess all of the sins of Israel. He would confess all the sins of Israel. And in typology and in symbolism, all of the sins of the nation came off of them and was laid upon this goat. And then a man would come who was appointed and take that goat and lead that goat out of the where they were camping out, the nation of Israel, into a place where that goat would be lost and could never find its way back to the camp. And out there in the wilderness, that goat would somehow, whatever he would do, die, perish, go. He would never return to the camp. And every Israelite looked on, and when they saw that goat leaving the camp, you know what they saw? Their sins were leaving the camp. Their sins were leaving and never to return anymore. I want to tell you, not only did Jesus die and atone for our sins, but he carried our sins far away. Your sins was thrown in the sea, the depths of the sea. The minor prophet says, the depths of the sea. They were cast as far as the east is from the west. And you may sit here today and you say, my sins are great. I say to you, God's grace is greater. He is the purifier. You know what it said? It said he did this by himself. He not only purged our sins, but it says by himself purged our sins. By himself, he purged our sins. Now, I understand that in our congregation, we have a lot of different denominational backgrounds. And we're sensitive to that. We understand that. We're a melting pot here. And that is a wonderful thing. Because we don't just emphasize denominational backgrounds. This is what we emphasize. Christ and him crucified in the written word of God. That's what we emphasize. And God's kingdom. But I understand that some of us may have a Catholic background. One of the things, and I'm not trying to just pick a fight with the Catholic world. We are Protestants, we're not Catholics. I'm not trying to pick a fight with that system, but I want to tell you one of the great things, and I'm bringing it up because the text is bringing it up. I'm not trying to pick a fight. The text says, by himself he purged our sins. In the doctrine of Catholicism, they call Mary the co-redemptrix. She's co-redeemer. But I just want to say it very clearly here, what we believe. There is no associate at Calvary. He by himself purged our sins. I wasn't even there and you wasn't there. Mary can't help Jesus save us. And you and I can't help Jesus save us. Jesus alone saves. It's easy to have our faith misplaced in things that don't save. He said by himself he purged our sins. This child who was born in Bethlehem, who is the sustainer and the purifier, who never knew sin. Jesus

0: Jesus never sinned his entire life. He was spotless. He was holy. But one day this purifier who knew no sin would be nailed to a cross and be made sin for us, that you and I might be made the righteousness of God in him. And then lastly, number 7. Y'all, I did it. Number 7, the last clause of verse 3. It said, when he by himself purged our sins, sat down on the right hand of the majesty on high. What does this mean? He sat down. It means that Christ is the ruler and he is the king. Christ is the ruler and he is the king. There's a twofold aspect to him sitting down that the author of Hebrews probably has in mind. Later on in chapter 10 of Hebrews, he talks about how the priest could not sit down, but how Jesus did. So when it says he sat down, there's a priestly aspect here. What is the author of Hebrews trying to say? Well, remember in the Old Testament, those priests, they were always sacrificing and always at least 5 times a day, 6 in the morning, 9 o'clock in the morning, noon, 3, 6 again, about 5 times a day, they was offering sacrifices, and then they would go into the first chamber, the holy place, and the holy of holies, where the Ark of the Covenant only once a year. So they was always serving. There was no chair in the temple, the tabernacle. There was no chair in the tabernacle because the priest couldn't sit down. You don't need a chair because the work's never done. The work's never completed. It's never finished. You're always working. There's no time to sit down. The Bible says in Hebrews 10, the beginning of verse 11, he says, and every priest standeth daily, ministering and offering oftentimes the same sacrifices which can never take away sins. But, verse 12, but this man, Jesus, after he had offered one sacrifice for sin forever, sat down on the right hand of God. Do you know why Jesus was able to sit down? Because the work was finished. Redemption was complete. It was so sufficient, the work of his cross, burial, and resurrection. Our heavenly high priest, Jesus Christ, our great high priest, sat down. So there is a priestly function there. But where did he sit? He not only sat down and declared as our great high priest the work was finished, but where did he sit? He sat at the right hand of the majesty on high. And this speaks of his rulership, his kingship. And today, Jesus reigns. Today, he is King of Kings and he is a Lord of Lords. I don't care how bad I care, but regardless of how bad this world gets, Jesus is still upon the throne. That's what you always got to keep in mind. Some of us watch too much news and you get too overwhelmed. Some of you need to cut it off for about 6 months. Some of us would sleep better and have more hope. Be informed, that's fine, no problem, not saying that's wrong. Just have some balance in your life, because I've talked to some people through the years and that stuff can mess you up. It just gets all in your head and you just can't function and you can't balance it all out. Let me tell you something. Yes, there's some horrible things happening. Yes, there's some immoral things happening even within our nation as I speak. But listen to me. Jesus is on the throne and he's in control. One of these days, I've been thinking about it. I'm going to preach a sermon about how God's in control. I'm going to deal with that subject one day. I want to tell you, Jesus is in control today. The American government is not in control. The only control they have is what God allows. He is sovereign, is what I'm telling you. And God holds the nations, and not just America. He holds the world in the palm of his hand. You know what Jesus said after his resurrection? He said, all power in heaven and in earth has been given unto me. That's what he said. All power in heaven and in earth has been given unto me. And then he led them out about a Sabbath day's journey, about a mile on the Mount of Olives. And Jesus began to rise and ascend back to the Father. And as he got inside of that heavenly city, the gates opened wide and Jesus marched down through the streets of New Jerusalem. And he came up into the presence of the Father. And he'll quote this text in Hebrews 1 and 13. He came up into the presence of the Father, and this is Psalm 110 and verse 1. The Father looked at Jesus and he said, well done, son. Sit on my right hand until I make every enemy your footstool. And I'll tell you, he sits there today. And he not only has the nations in the palm of his hand, but he has our lives in the palm of his hand. I don't know about you, but I feel like Jesus is a little bigger now. I feel like he's a little bigger. I feel like he's grown a little bit in our eyes. If you will keep your eyes focused there on Christ, that's how you'll win this life in victory. Looking unto Jesus, the author and the finisher of your faith. He is the heir of all things. He is the creator. He's the brightness of the Father's glory, the express image of his person. He is the sustainer. He is the purifier. And he is the ruler king of all kings. Father, we thank you for your word. We thank you for Jesus. And you are precious to us today. Lord, we pray that your spirit would do what we can't. That these truths that we need to be reminded of in the coming days, that you would send your spirit to remind us. And Lord, may you be glorified in every life. We thank you for Jesus today. And we ask all these things in the name of Jesus. Amen. Amen. Thank you. And you have a great Sunday afternoon.
1: 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That's how you'll connect with us. We'll send you a link and it'll take you to some next steps. And look, if today you gave your life to Jesus for the first time, we definitely want to know about it. That's what we care about around here. And that's why we do what we do, to introduce people like you to Jesus. And so if you did give your life to him for the first time, or maybe you're rededicating your life, send the message Respond CHC to the number 94,000. And we'll send you next steps there. Look, so grateful for you guys. So grateful that you decided to stop in and worship with us this morning. We can't wait to see you next week.
2: Hi, this is Haley DeMarco, author of Marriable. And one of my favorite verses is Romans 8:28. And we know that for those who love God, all things work together for good, for those who are called according to his purpose. You know, a lot of things have happened to me over my life that seemed unfair. People have abused me or treated me improperly. Or not getting married until I was 37, I thought, when in the world would this ever change? And then I discovered upon reading this verse that there are no second causes. There's nothing that comes to me except it comes through the hand of God, that he allows it to happen. Therefore, if something's happened to me, it must be for my good. It must be for my benefit, for my sanctification. So now when I look at things that happen to me or things that people do to me, I stop and say, what is God trying to achieve through this? And I'm no longer upset or angry about circumstances or actions of other people, and I'm no longer trying to control them or change what's happened in my life. I realize that it's all for my benefit and my good.
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7: Well, I got $1.75. How far can I go?
8: I'd say about right here.
7: Wow. Half a block.
8: Hey, I'm not running a charity ward, okay?
7: Oh, that's me, a charity case. I got nothing left.
8: Wait, let me guess. Stock market, real estate, and the lottery?
7: Ditto, ditto, and ditto.
8: Yep.
7: Thought I was going to make it big.
8: Heard it all before. Here, you better take a look at this.
7: Now, what is it?
8: It's a Bible.
7: A Bible?
8: Yeah, a Bible. I read it all the time while I'm waiting at the airport.
7: Now, look, I don't need religion. I need investment advice.
8: It's in there.
7: You got to be kidding.
8: Look. You want help or don't you?
7: Oh, sure.
8: Ever heard of King Solomon?
7: Yeah, he was rich.
8: That's the guy. He's written all kinds of stuff that could keep you away from bad investments. And it's all in the Bible.
7: No kidding.
8: That's right.
7: Say, how much to take me to the Bible bookstore?
8: That's on me. Come on.
7: Oh, great. Could you stop by my mom's?
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11: If you talk your name, we'll hear you. 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
12: Oh, we're getting killed.
13: Yeah, well, Kyle's not here.
12: How come?
13: Kicked off the team. Didn't Tim tell you? Kyle and some other kids got caught drinking beer in the park a couple of nights ago.
12: Really?
13: Yeah. Zero tolerance. He's out for the season.
12: Come on, it's a first offense, right?
13: That we know of. 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
13: They never admit it, Bill, but they hear more than you think.
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17: So I wanted to talk with you and your mom today, Lily, because some people at school have noticed changes going on with you. And we're concerned.
18: Like what? 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
21: Alex, what we're doing here, the Q&A, the back and forth, reasoning from the scriptures, this is called apologetics.
22: Yes.
21: Under the theological umbrella of Christianity.
22: That's correct.
21: Let's tell our viewers what we're doing.
22: Okay. The way I see apologetics, it's basically a branch of theology that really tries to break down intellectual barriers to the gospel. And we do that using logic, science, reason, philosophy, that is really just tearing down these walls so that people can reach the gospel. It's an old tradition in Christianity. In fact, Paul, the founding of apologetics is based on 1 Peter chapter 3, verse 15, which states, "And always be ready to give a defense to everyone who asks you for a reason for the hope that is in you with meekness and fear." That word defense, always be ready to give a defense, is the Greek word apologia, where we get today's word apologetics.
21: Okay, also we see in the book of Isaiah, Old Testament, Isaiah 1:18 says, come now, let us...
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1: 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Schaefer.
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1: We welcome you to Light of the World Ministry, light in the dark world, with the power of God's true word and God's true light, Jesus Christ, the true light, with an open heart and an open mind. Let's move right on in to today's message and hear what God has for us today.
23: And we need to listen and know that Jesus is speaking with us. So are you willing to listen? There are many things that God will not specifically answer because He has already revealed them in His Word. God, do you love me? Do you love me enough that you gave me a new life? John 3:16, God so loved the world that He gave His only begotten Son. Who shall believe Him shall not perish but have everlasting. See, God revealed these things to you. And but the thing of it is, you must pick the sword of the Word up and start reading for yourself is what you must do. Amen. God will sit there and tell you He loved you. God, you already know it. He died on the cross for you. You know the Word tells us in 2 Timothy 2:15, study to show thyself approved unto God, a workman that needeth not to be what?
24: Ashamed.
23: Rightly divided the word of the truth. The Bible says that if you are willing to listen, you will eat of the fat of the land. Amen. The fat of the land. I'm not talking about that good meatloaf we had tonight with the mashed potatoes and those corns and butter beans. I'm not talking about that. I'm talking about the fat of the land of the Lord. Amen. That's what He's talking about right there. It tells us in Isaiah 1:19, If you will be willing to obey, you shall eat the good of the land. Amen. But if you refuse and rebel, you shall be devoured with the sword. For the mouth of the Lord has spoken it. This means if you are willing, I'm trying to put it, if you're willing to obey God, if you're willing to obey God, you can eat the fat of the land. It's what you can do. But see, the thing of it is, some people want to rebel. They don't want to obey God. Amen. And let me tell you what, they have an act of rebelling against God. They rebel, just like that man I saw in the Dollar General. If his daddy was a pastor, he was raised in the church, no matter what his daddy did. That's between him and his daddy. Amen. His soul is what is at stake right now. Whatever happened to your father, whatever happened to your mother, or whatever it may be right there, you count for your soul, your action. Are you going to be obedient to God, or are you going to be disobedient to God? Are you going to have words of peace, or are you going to be words of war? That's what God is saying. He says, I am a God of peace, of love, and of hope.
25: Yes, hallelujah.
23: The world is a God of war.
25: Yes. Amen.
23: The eating of the good of the land refers to blessings. And the saints not being devoured. Amen. Amen. Not being devoured and having an increase. The idea is that God is in control of all. God is in control of all. If we obey Him, we are blessed. We are blessed. If you obey God, you are blessed. Amen. If we do not obey Him, He will allow the enemy to come and to devour with a sword. If we don't obey the Lord, and if we don't belong to God, the devil will devour you up. Amen. If you don't belong to the Lord, the devil will devour you up. There is sinners out there that will devour you up. Let me tell you what, just because you're a sinner and that world is a sinner out there, who do you think is going to take you out? Not God's people. It's going to be another sinner. Who's more likely to shoot you? Who's more likely to give you drugs? Who are more likely to break in your house? Who are more likely to steal your money? The devil will devour you up. 1 Peter 5:8. Be sober, be vigilant, because your adversary, the devil, is at a roaring lion, walking about, seeking who he may devour.
3: Yeah.
23: We are facing a very powerful adversary.
4: Yes, we are.
23: And if we also say, we'll devour with a sword. And it says right there in Revelation 2 and 16, repent or else I will come unto you quickly and will fight against them with the sword of my mouth. Fight against them with the sword of my mouth. This is God speaking with a sword out of his mouth. If you believe in your obedience with God, when he comes back, all your enemies, God is going to speak out of his mouth with a sword to them. He's going to say, be gone, depart from me, iniquity I know you not. This is my child. Get your hands off of them. You had it long enough. See, these are the swords that's coming out of your mouth that is going to devour the devil up is what it's going to be. Devour your enemy. Who may be coming to get you now? The same word of God right here. You can use the same word of the sword tonight. Devour the devil up tonight. Saying, I'm healed in the name of Jesus. I can do all things through Christ that delivered me. You see what I'm saying? Use the sword tonight. He said, I'm not going to answer everything. I'm letting you know tonight. Listen, you got a sword right here. Put it to work with your mouth and use it. I'm more than a conqueror. Devil, get ye behind me. I have what I can have in the name of the Lord. I have all the riches. You see what I'm saying?
3: Yes.
23: This is what I'm telling you tonight. And I hope you listen what I try to tell you tonight.
3: Hallelujah.
23: And out of his mouth, a sword of judgment.
3: Yes.
23: Matthew 7 and 23, and them will I profess unto them, I never knew you. Depart from me, you and workers of iniquity.
3: Hallelujah.
23: To have the same mouth is going to be a mouth of a judgment.
4: That's right.
23: You know, I don't know where you stand at with the Lord. Lots of people I can sit in here and even on Facebook say, who's the Christian? You'll throw up both hands and so fast your fingers will fly off your hand. But what I'm trying to tell you right now, a lot of people is fooling themselves. They're fooling themselves. Don't it? Like I told you, when I bring you, take you through a prayer of repentance, and we do it all the time. Like I told you a couple of Fridays, if you don't feel it in your heart, and if you don't believe it, that is a life-changing thing just took place in your heart. You can say those words, and they will not get you in heaven. But the moment that you say them and believe it in your heart,
3: hallelujah,
23: that God told me tonight,
3: yes,
23: that I made him my Lord Savior 100%, he's got a claim on you. He's got a claim on you. Those prayers that you prayed is not in vain. Today I bring you the word of the Lord. I represent the Lord's word to you. Did you hear what Jesus spoke to us? Wow. It's up to you. Did you hear Jesus speak to us? And was you willing to listen? If you have listened and want to belong to God, and you want to be obedient to Him, you can say like what it says in Psalms 41 and 4. I said, Lord, be merciful unto me. Heal my soul, for I have sinned against you. See, this is King David saying this. Lord, be merciful towards me, and heal my soul, for I have sinned against you. I'm here to tell you right there, there's many of us today into our life, we're asking God to be merciful towards me. Heal my soul. You know what God can do by healing your soul? Is saving your soul. Keep healing it. Keep it from going to a devil's hell.
4: Amen.
23: Rather than the devil to devour your soul up. See, David prayed this prayer, and God healed his soul. That is the Father forgiving him, and he will forgive you. And then you can eat the fat of the land. He will hear you in Psalm 6 and 2. Have mercy upon me, O Lord, for I am weak. O Lord, heal me, for I am bound. or vexed her. Let me say this. The blessings he will give you in Psalms 3 and 8. Salvation belongs unto the Lord. Listen, Psalms 3 and 8. Salvation belongs unto the Lord. Your blessings is upon your people. Blessings he will give you in Psalms 3 and 8. I'm trying to get it out right. Salvation belongs unto the Lord. Listen, salvation belongs to the Lord. It belongs to him. But freely he gives. Freely he gives to each and every one of us. I hope you're listening. The blessings surely are of God. Eternal. He will give you peace, like it says in John 14 and 27. Peace I leave you. My peace I give unto you. Not as the world gives, give I unto you. Let not your heart be troubled, neither let it be afraid. The peace of God heals the troubled heart and take away fear. Take away fear. Deliverance. Deliverance will take away the fear. Listen what it says right. This is deliverance right here. Psalms 18 and 2. He is a deliverer. The Lord is my rock, my fortress, and my deliverer. My God, my strength, in Him who I trust. The Lord is all of this through the cross, Christ. And Christ is the source. What was doing at the cross is meant for us. What I'm trying to tell you tonight, I don't know where you at with the Lord. But God is speaking to us in these last days.
3: Amen.
23: And you need to be willing to listen. What I've spoke to you tonight was the truth. Do you believe I told the truth? Do you believe I was in the Word of God? Each one of us, God is speaking to me in my way. God is speaking to you in your way. God is speaking to Sister Rose in her way. God is speaking to you in His way. God is speaking to you, and God is speaking to you. Each and every one of us. He's not speaking to me like He's speaking to you.
3: Amen.
23: What I'm trying to tell you, we all have our battles.
3: Amen.
23: We all have our battles that we're dealing with.
3: Amen.
23: It could be drugs, alcohol, addiction, porn, whatever it may be. Whatever it may be. Home problems, whatever. But see, we all have our battles.
3: Amen.
23: Who has a battle tonight? I have a battle. When I go to bed tonight, I will be in a battle. Amen. I can sit there tonight, the devil's going to tell me you're not right. So I say, devil, get ye behind me.
3: Amen.
23: I'm serving Jesus Christ. I may mess up. I may fail. I may stumble. I may stutter on the word. I may not have said the right, proper word. I may not, because I'm not that very educated of a person. But the thing of it is, I bring it like God gave me to bring it. And I bring it to God's people. Amen. And then hear what I say that the Lord says. Get ye behind me, Satan. That's what He told him in the wilderness. Get ye behind me, Satan. Use the word like I tell you one more time. It's in the Word of God. What did He say? Get ye behind me, Satan. And I'm here to tell you.
3: Yeah.
23: God, what should I tell the devil? He said, pick the word up. The man just told you, listen, use the sword of the word out of your mouth. Get ye behind me. Has the devil been behind you enough yet? Has the devil been behind you enough? Say, get ye behind me, devil. Say it with me, get ye behind me. Hell, he's not. But I'm saying it, get ye behind me. I'm tired of you, little sleuthfoot. I'm tired of you, little snot, coming in my life and messing it up, trying to rob my children, trying to take my children and my grandchildren to a devil's hell. I claim over my children. I claim over my grandchildren. Devil, you can't have them. You can't have my children. I brought a hedge protection over. Speak it as it is. He said, speak it as it is.
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6: No weapon! I said no weapon formed against us shall prosper! 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
7: 439-0035-803-439-0035. Don't miss your miracle. Jesus, Lord, miracles still happen Friday, November 22nd, 7 p.m. The Man of God, Apostle.
6: 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Lift your hands up. Lift your hands up.

0: said no weapon formed against us shall prosper. The devil is a liar.
1: 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November 22nd, 7 p.m. The location is behind the Bell Ministries, 3240 P. Georgia Road, Augusta, Georgia, 30906.
0: Jesus is where? Here. He shall do it because he promised.
1: 439-0035. Don't miss your miracle. Jesus the Lord. Miracles still happen Friday, November 22nd, 7 p.m. The man of God, the apostle.
2: Now listen to this. I'm ready. Say, I'm ready. Say, I'm ready. Say, no more murmuring. No more complaining. No more murmuring. No more complaining. No more stress. I will not stress again. I surrender. You know, when you stress, that means you have not surrendered to God. And you're worried about it. God says, I got it. Trust me.

0: said no weapon formed against us shall prosper. The devil is a liar.
1: 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November 22nd, 7 p.m. The location is behind the Bell Ministries, 3240 P. Georgia Road, Augusta, Georgia, 30906.
0: Jesus is where? Here. He shall do it because he promised.
1: 439-0035. Don't miss your miracle. Jesus, Lord, miracles still happen Friday, November 22nd, 7 p.m. The man of God, the apostle.

is a cloud. There is a cloud. 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Just see Jesus. 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
0: Jesus is right here. He shall do it because he promised.
1: 439-0035, 839-0035. Don't miss your miracle. Jesus, the Lord, miracles still happen Friday, November 22nd, 7 p.m. The man of God, the Apostle.
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3: 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My name is Elder Willie Carter. Thank you for joining me as we endeavor to strengthen the body of Christ through His Word. Remember, the gospel is not for everyone, only whosoever will. Today's lesson is Discipline in Our Dress. God clothed Adam and Eve. He left this example for us. We as Christians are to clothe ourselves, and not just Christians, but man. It may be with a dress or with pants or with any other type of garment. Whatever God desired to cover the nakedness of Adam and Eve. And that is still His purpose. He wants man to be covered. Now that he is in his sinful nature, it seemed that exposing their human anatomy as it was before the fall was no longer acceptable. Therefore, he removed the fig leaves that partially covered them and replaced it with animal skin that completely covered them. Were they covered from head to toe? I don't know. We do know that they hid themselves because they were naked from God. They hid their bodies. That is what we need to hide, our bodies. I submit that the covering of our bodies should be to cover the area of the body that will cause others to sin. To cover means to dress modestly. We should consider what message we are sending when we cover our bodies or not covering our body. And this is especially true for women. It seems to be a greater attack with women uncovering themselves than there are with the men. Satan using it to cause many to go astray. Society today sends the message that we are free to do whatever we want to do. But Christians are in this world, but not of this world. Therefore, we must consider what we should do and if it is necessary for us. When God covered Adam and Eve, He set a standard for His people. To clothe means to cover or to wrap, and He clothed them with skin, and that means to hide, or it also means leather. God made coats of skin. Adam and Eve made aprons of fig leaves. Aprons, as defined in the Strong Concordance, means belts for the waist, or if you look it up, number 4612, a narrow apron. The leaves, when you look it up, it's from 6074, 6073. It is foliage to cover, as covering trees or branches, and they were not sufficient. Therefore, when God decided that he would come down and visit man after the fall, he came looking for him and he asked man, where was he? Because God made the decision to create the world and everything in it. And now man decided to eat of the tree. And in doing so, his eyes were open. And he recognized something that he had not paid any attention to before, but it was always there. He recognized that he was uncovered, so he began to try to cover himself. And that was when he made fig leaves. But when God came into the garden and he recognized that they had been disobedient to his will, he made coats of skin to cover them. That implies that a sacrifice had to be made of an animal so that he could cover their sin, foreshadowing the coming of Jesus Christ and him paying the sacrifice to cleanse us of our sin. His blood is what cleansed us. And now back to the clothing here. The aprons of fig leaves still did not clothe Adam and Eve, because when God asked where were they hid. They said that they hid themselves when they heard his voice because they were naked. We must be careful to clothe ourselves. Sometimes our choice of garment will not do what we intended them to do. It is up to each individual to examine himself or herself to see if you are covered. Clothing that is skin tight is not a covering. See-through clothing does not cover. Too short or not enough does not cover. You judge yourselves and see if you are covered. Women, what turns on the opposite gender? Is it not what he sees? Are you contributing to the delinquency of males with the way you dress? Do you leave anything for the males to wonder about, or do you reveal it all? What is revealed, left uncovered, unclothed, when anyone looks below your neckline? How much is left uncovered when you are sitting? What about when you are walking? Is it running up? Do you have to pull it down? What is revealed if you must bend so slightly? How much is revealed when you are wearing skinny jeans or the tights or the new bubble pants? It isn't so much of what is worn, but what is covered. The fashions today does not fit the modest dress for Christians. I believe God is concerned about his household. We are his ambassadors on earth. We are to represent him on earth. We are in this world, but we are not of this world. Do we represent God? When he comes looking for his church, will he find a church that is clothed or a church that is uncovered? He has always prescribed a way of dress for his people. Here we see Adam and Eve. He was not pleased with the garments that they created and made. He provided a sacrifice and he clothed them in skin. The high priest's garment were linen. The nation of Israel was given a code of dress or a dress code. The saints are known to have robe of righteousness. And Paul told the Christians to dress modestly. Yes, we can be in fashion. And we can also be modest. And we can please God. There are many professions in the world. And they all have, many have a particular dress. Example, the medical profession, lawyers, the military, policemen, even firemen. When the public sees these people, there is no question that they are members of their profession. We expect them to perform the duties based on their profession. So are we. We are Christ's people. We should represent God well upon the earth. As His ambassadors, we speak for Him based on His word.

0: She's a writer for the Hawaiian Midweek, and it is, this is called The Young View, dated July 9, 2003. Okay, maybe I'm a little bit older. It seems as if I've hit another in-between age, where not only is gravity rearranging my body parts, but the cutesy skin-showing fashions aren't reflective of a woman on the inside. I feel more mature, more professional, more grounded. I still like to have fun with my friends. Still want to appear sexy, but the teeny tiny clothes just don't look good on me anymore. The older we get, the more we want or need to cover. At a certain age, less is not more. The clothes that we pick to wear every morning say a lot about us and how we feel that day. Fashion is really a state of mind. It is a spirit, an extension of oneself. It's easy to see how fashion has been influenced over the years, especially during this television era, where we are constantly bombarded by images of what's popular and cool on MTV and prime time. I hate to sound like an old fuddy-duddy, but honestly, when I walk around the mall, I'm a little shocked at the way teenagers are dressing. A Macy director of special event, Levine Wong, agreed that it's the MTV pop culture, movies, and television shows that set the trends for what teenagers are demanding to wear today. Just look at the recent trend in music-inspired clothing. While the trends are for shorter, tinier, and more bare, Wong says it's still important to recognize appropriateness for your age, your body type, and what event you're going to when you're wearing these clothes. Women my age, Wong says, should look for fashion that are not as edgy. Sexy is in the eye of the beholder. You can be just as sexy with your top and bottom covered. All I want to know is it too much to ask to find a pair of shorts that is not too short? This article was written by Katie Young, a 26-year-old writer for the Midweek magazine located in Hawaii, 2003. Thank you for listening to today's lesson. The purpose of this program is to help grow up the body of Jesus Christ and to draw the lost to Him. Romans 10, verses 9 through 13 from the NIV. If you declare with your mouth, Jesus is Lord, and believe in your heart that God raised Him from the dead, you will be saved. For it is with your heart that you believe and are justified. And it is with your mouth that you confess your faith and are saved. If you have never done this, I urge you right now to repeat this prayer with me. Lord God, I confess I am a sinner. Forgive me my sins and make me your son. I accept Jesus Christ, the only way to you. Thank you for giving me faith to believe. And Father, fill me with the promise of your Holy Spirit so that I may have power to live a life that pleases you. Thank you, Father. I am now born again. You can contact me at P.O. Box 1268, Hepzibah, Georgia, 30815.
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Today's lesson from the Proverbs is entitled, Always Forgiving. It's taken from Proverbs 17 and verse 9. He who covers over an offense promotes love, but whosoever repeats the matter separates close friends. Here in Matthew 18, verses 21 to 22, the scripture reads, Then Peter came to him and said, Lord, how many times could my brother sin against me and I forgive him? As many as seven times? I tell you, not as many as seven, Jesus said to him, but 70 times seven. How often should we forgive other people? More times than we can count. That's a mighty tall order, but we should remember that it's an order from God, and it is because He loves us as much as He does the person we are called to forgive. God knows that holding bitterness in our heart is poison that will kill us, not the person we refuse to forgive. It is like wearing a heavy chain around our neck while holding the key to the lock in our hands. And God knows that as humans, we will hurt and be hurt by one another as long as we live on the earth, which is why we are called to forgive as many times as is necessary. God loves us too much to let us walk around in chains. Remember today's lesson, always forgiving. It's taken from Proverbs 17 and verse 9. He who covers over an offense promotes love, but whoever repeats the matter separates close friends.

Now we continue reading from the first chapter of 1 Timothy, beginning with verse 12. I thank Christ Jesus our Lord, who has strengthened me, because he considered me faithful, putting me into service, even though I was formerly a blasphemer and a persecutor and a violent aggressor. Yet I was shown mercy, because I acted ignorantly in unbelief. And the grace of our Lord was more than abundant with the faith and love which are found in Christ Jesus. It is a trustworthy statement, deserving full acceptance, that Christ Jesus came into the world to save sinners, among whom I am foremost of all. Yet for this reason I found mercy, so that in me as the foremost, Jesus Christ might demonstrate his perfect patience as an example for those who would believe in him for eternal life. Now to the King eternal, immortal, invisible, the only God, be honor and glory forever and ever. Amen. This command I entrust to you, Timothy, my son, in accordance with the prophecies previously made concerning you, that by them you fight the good fight, keeping faith and a good conscience, which some have rejected and suffered shipwreck in regard to their faith. Among these are Hymenaeus and Alexander, whom I have handed over to Satan, so that they will be taught not to blaspheme.

1 Timothy chapter 2. First of all, then, I urge that entreaties and prayers, petitions and thanksgivings be made on behalf of all men, for kings and all who are in authority, so that we may lead a tranquil and quiet life in all godliness and dignity. This is good and acceptable in the sight of God our Savior, who desires all men to be saved and to come to the knowledge of the truth. For there is one God, and one mediator also between God and men, the man Christ Jesus, who gave himself as a ransom for all, the testimony given at the proper time. For this I was appointed a preacher and an apostle. I'm telling the truth, I'm not lying, as a teacher of the Gentiles in faith and truth. Therefore, I want the men in every place to pray, lifting up holy hands, without wrath and dissension. Likewise, I want women to adorn themselves with proper clothing, modestly and discreetly, not with braided hair and gold or pearls or costly garments, but rather by means of good works, as is proper for women making a claim to godliness. A woman must quietly receive instruction with entire submissiveness. But I do not allow a woman to teach or exercise authority over a man, but to remain quiet. For it was Adam who was first created, and then Eve. And it was not Adam who was deceived, but the woman being deceived fell into transgression. But women will be preserved through the bearing of children, if they continue in faith and love and sanctity with self-restraint. We will continue this reading from the Bible, if the Lord wills it, next time. This is The Word, simply reading from the Scriptures without comment. And I'm Nicholas Hope.

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1: Like, I want to say hello to all my friends.
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1: Cool.
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2: 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What's the difference?
0: 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And Brianna, what did you buy at the mall?
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In Revelation chapter 11, the Bible describes two witnesses who prophesy for God for 1260 days, then are killed by the beast, and the people on the earth rejoice for 3.5 days. Now we continue reading from the Bible, Revelation 11:11. But after the 3.5 days, the breath of life from God came into them, and they stood on their feet, and great fear fell upon those who were watching them. And they heard a loud voice from heaven saying to them, "Come up here." Then they went up into heaven in the cloud, and their enemies watched them. And in that hour there was a great earthquake, and 1/10 of the city fell. 7,000 people were killed in the earthquake, and the rest were terrified and gave glory to the God of heaven. The second woe is past. Behold, the third woe is coming quickly. Then the seventh angel sounded, and there were loud voices in heaven saying, "The kingdom of the world has become the kingdom of our Lord and of his Christ, and he will reign forever and ever." And the 24 elders who sit on their thrones before God fell on their faces and worshipped God, saying, "We give you thanks, O Lord God, the Almighty, who are and who were, because you have taken your great power and have begun to reign. And the nations were enraged, and your wrath came, and the time came for the dead to be judged, and the time to reward your bondservants, the prophets and the saints, and those who fear your name, the small and the great, and to destroy those who destroy the earth." And the temple of God which is in heaven was opened, and the ark of his covenant appeared in his temple. And there were flashes of lightning and sounds and peals of thunder and an earthquake and a great hailstorm.

0: Revelation chapter 12. A great sign appeared in heaven, a woman clothed with the sun, and the moon under her feet, and on her head a crown of 12 stars. And she was with child, and she cried out, being in labor and in pain to give birth. Then another sign appeared in heaven, and behold, a great red dragon having 7 heads and 10 horns, and on his heads were 7 diadems.
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0: priest right.
1: Hey everyone, welcome to Be Encouraged Today. I'm your host, Deidre Kirkland, and I'm here to deliver God's word and his encouragement for this journey we call life. So, who's ready to be encouraged today?

0: everyone. Thanks for joining me again. You know, the Bible talks about Lazarus and how he was dead for 4 days. He was stinking. His flesh was rotting. Okay? He was dead. And how Jesus walked in and he told him, rise up. Told him, come on, get up. Okay? And Lazarus got up. Okay? His family had already discredited him. His family already knew that he was dead in their minds. They knew, and in their hearts, they knew that he was dead. They even told Jesus, why have you showed up now? Because he's dead. We needed you before he died, but now we don't need you. Okay? How many of us were like that? See, it got me thinking. Okay? And I've read that scripture over and over again. I've done messages on it. I've done delivered words on it, different words. And for some reason, I read it this time and I seen myself. See, I was dead. I was dead. I was dead on the inside. I was dead. My family had discredited me. My family had just cast me to the side. They're like, yep, she's going to be 6 feet under in no time. They cried for me. They cried. They did. They were heartbroken by the choices I made, by the things I were doing. And I'm going to tell you, it was bad. Looking back, it was bad, you guys. I had lost my best friend. My daddy was my best friend. My daddy was the one that I went to, that I needed support, that I needed guidance, that I needed somebody to go, hey, you're doing good. I'm proud of you. That was him. And when I lost him, I turned on God and I blamed God. Because see, I didn't pray at the time. I wasn't saved. I didn't pray. But I remember praying downstairs in my car the night that he died. Before he died, I knew something was off. See, you're in ICU. You visit somebody multiple times in ICU. You become familiar with the atmosphere. And you don't have to be saved to know that something's off on a particular day. Okay? Something didn't smell right. The staff didn't look right. Their eyes told a different story. It's like everybody knew in that room that the end was coming. Nobody had to tell me anything. I knew. I knew something was fixing to happen. So I went downstairs in my car when I was leaving because I said I wasn't going to be there when that happened. I wasn't going to be there when he drew his last breath. I wasn't going to be there and be forced to say goodbye because I wasn't going to say goodbye. That my daddy was going to be okay. Because if God was as powerful as he says he is and that people told me he was, then he can snap his fingers and everything and all go away and be okay, right? Well, I prayed and I told God that if he had to take somebody, take me instead. Let me lay in the bed. Let me feel his pain that he was feeling. Let me feel the struggle. But God took him anyways. And when he took him, my whole world fell apart. My structure fell apart. Because I always had a rough childhood. My childhood consisted of me moving in and out of my grandparents' houses. Yeah. And so I didn't have structure. Structure was always temporary. Well, this man that married my mother gave me structure from the age of 7 years old to the age of 23. He gave me structure. He gave me something to look forward to, and now God has then took him away from me. So I had a lot of hate, a lot of rage, a lot of unforgiveness in my heart towards God. Now, I did things. I did drugs. And when I say drugs, it's like, oh, she did them like every once in a blue. No. I pushed the limit, okay? I pushed the limit with drinking alcohol. And whenever I say, I'm not going to sit there and say I drank beer, because beer is a little too watered down for how I was feeling. No, I drank whiskey. That's what I drank. And I drank the whiskey until I become numb. See, I'd start crying and I'd tip the bottle up and I'd guzzle it until that urge of wanting to cry in the back of your throat went away. Do you see what I'm saying? Can you understand the position that I was in? Do you understand the feeling that I was in? That I would blare Lynyrd Skynyrd, Free Bird, through my speakers at my house, and I would sit there on the couch and I would scream to the top of my lungs, and I would blame God for the misery that I was in, and I would blame my dad for the misery I was in. Because see, my dad said he'd never leave me. Well, he did. So now I'm mad at him too. But I'm not as mad at him as I was to God. Because see, I'd get drunk and I'd drive my car down to the cemetery, and there was times, more than once, I don't even know how many times, I mean, I'm going to be completely honest, that I would drink myself to the point of I would pass out on the ground on top of his grave. I can't tell you how many times fire ants ate me up, okay? But it didn't matter, because a few days later, I'd be doing it again. See, a lot of people, they say, I honestly think it's against the law to be in cemetery after dark anyways. I don't know if it is or not, but I honestly think it is. But I never got caught. At that point in my life, I didn't really care if I did get caught, you know. I would get off of work to go on lunch break at that time in my life, and I would drink, go to the bar, go down to the bar and have me a couple drinks. Then I'd go and finish out my shift. And there's been a few times where the manager would threaten to fire me, and I don't care. Fire me. I don't care. Give me more time to sit at the house. My highlight of the day was waking up and making it to the liquor store before they closed. That was my highlight. That's what I look forward to every day. Because as long as I was drinking, I wasn't thinking. At least I didn't think I was, you know? But I was. I was remembering things. I was remembering times that we shared. I was remembering songs that were on the radio. Yeah, I remember we were riding down this road and we were talking about this whenever this song come on. I remembered. And the more I remembered, the more I drank. And I was not a happy person. I didn't want anything to do with my family because everything about my family reminded me of him. Everything. And then my poor grandma, his mother, every time she looked at me, she saw him. And it would have hurt her worse. Every time she looked at me and she saw that the weight was just falling off of me. Because, y'all, I was never a really big person. I think that when Robbie and I got together, which was a year later, I was only 110 pounds. And I've got pictures of me that I know that I weighed like close to 87 pounds after my dad passed away. So I didn't eat. I just drank. That's all I did. And it hurt my grandma to see me like that. And I remember where sitting at her table one day, and my grandma reached over and she grabbed my hand and she told me, she said, "Deidre, I'm praying for you." And I looked her dead in her face and I told her, "Grandma, don't pray for me. Don't waste your prayers on me. Give them to somebody that needs them, that deserves them, because I don't. I don't deserve the prayers." That crushed my grandma, but it didn't cause her to stop praying for me. But I would stay away. I would stay away and I would stay to myself. You thought, hey, she's drinking, she's partying it up, she's at clubs, she's at bars. No, I was at my house by myself. And I was dead. I didn't want to live anymore. I didn't want anything anymore. I was dead. And I remember, I remember Jesus called my name. I remember a year later, Jesus started calling my name, and I remember I put him on the back list. I pushed him off. But when Jesus called my name for that last time in 2007, August of 2007, Jesus called my name, and I came to him, and I dropped down to my knees. I didn't care who was watching. I didn't care how much tears I was crying, how much snot was running out of my nose. I didn't care that I was slobbering. I didn't care that people were judging me. I didn't care because I needed relief. And I remember when I asked Jesus why, he said he loved me. And I remember he grabbed me by my hand and he picked me up and he dusted me off and he held me. When no one else, I wouldn't let nobody else hold me. And he forgave me. He forgave me. He forgave me for all the times that I screamed that I hated him. He forgave me for saying that I hated Christians. He forgave me for all the hate and the revenge and the rage. He forgave me. He forgave me before I forgave him. He loved me before I loved him. I thought I was gonna die. I thought I was gonna die. I didn't want to live anymore. I was hurt. But Jesus gave me a reason to live. He gave me a reason to go on. He gave me a reason to love. So when I hear people say, I've gone too far, Jesus ain't gonna help me, I have to tell you, that's a lie from the devil. Because I went too far. I went so far. Y'all would not have recognized me back then. I am not the same person. It was all about fighting, drugs, alcohol, sex, anything and everything I could get my hands on, I did. Because I was looking for relief. So when you sit there and tell me Jesus is not going to come to you, that you can't approach Jesus, that Jesus will never save you, that's a lie. I was so far gone, y'all. I was passed out in a cemetery, on a grave. I was passed out over and over again. I wrecked my car in a cemetery, you guys, because I was drunk. I almost wrecked my car in one town over because of being stupid and drinking and driving. I almost took out innocent lives. They didn't have nothing to do with what I was going through. I was too far gone, y'all. I already knew I was dead. And so people say, they like to use this scripture, Lazarus was dead for 4 days, and his flesh was rottening off, and he had an odor, and all this, that, and the other, and we all know it, and it's a very inspirational message, and God can use that message in so many different aspects, but I'm here to tell you that I was dead. I stunk. Oh my gosh, I stunk. I looked horrible. And the funny thing is I thought I looked good. I thought I could hide it. But everybody knew. Everybody around me knew. Some judged me and others cried. And looking back, I hate that they even cried, that I made them cry. See, I always said I was unlovable, that nobody loved me, nobody cared, but they did. And I see that now. God has showed me. And Jesus loved me, and he loves me. When no one else loves me, Jesus loves me. When I couldn't stand myself, Jesus loved me. When I hated myself, Jesus loved me. And Jesus loves you. Jesus loves you so unconditionally. I can't even express into words the magnitude that Jesus loves you. And Jesus wants you. He wants you. He wants to love on you, and he wants to comfort you. He wants you to hold him, and him hold you. Jesus loves us. And until you're in that situation where you're already dead inside, and you have nothing to look forward to, and you're just ready for it to be all over with, you just ready to draw your last breath, and Jesus reaches down and he calls your name and tells you to get up, and he brings you new life. He restores you, only he doesn't restore you back to the condition that you was before he called your name. He restores you to a better condition. He restores you to a powerful, loving, able to forgive person. All that hate just went away. All that unforgiveness that I had just went away. All that misery that I had just went away when God called my name. All that. And I become a new person. Now, I had to learn a lot. And I had to consciously stop doing certain things. I stopped thinking certain ways. But Jesus helped me through that, and he has yet to leave me. That since 2007, and I have fallen several times since then, and Jesus is always there picking me up, and he's always been there dusting me off, and he's always been there telling me, let's finish this. You're doing good. I'm proud of you. See, Jesus is whatever you need Jesus to be. Whatever you need Jesus to be, he's that. And he's so much more, you guys. So what I want to do is I want to play a song for you guys. I love this song. I heard it a few weeks ago, and I was like, this is perfect. This is perfect for this message. And this is so much truth. Okay, so here's the song.
1: Thank God for the daylight. I spent a long time in the dark, felt good saying goodbye. Waking up to a brand new heart.

You guys, if that doesn't get y'all to celebrate in the fact that you were locked and chained up and bound up in a grave in complete darkness, and Jesus came by, he reached his hand out, and he pulled you out of that situation, of that lifestyle, and he gave you the robe, and he cleans you up, and he walks with you, and you're no longer dead. You're alive. He gave you life, and he gave it to you abundantly, and he gave it to you for eternity. If that doesn't excite you guys, come on. Jesus should be our everything. We should praise him for just that alone. You know, sometimes it's hard for us to find something to praise him. Sometimes we don't feel like praising. We just in one of those days, those moods. But listen, if we just praise him for the fact that he saved us, you guys, he literally saved us. I don't know where I would be if Jesus didn't come to me. If Jesus didn't forgive me, if Jesus didn't call out my name, I don't know where I would be. I definitely wouldn't be doing this. I definitely wouldn't have had the experiences that I've had with my Father. And I don't know this to be absolute truth, but I do feel very, very strong. The fact that that was my last call. You know, there is a such thing as a last call. He's not going to continue to call for you. He's not going to continue to call your name. He's not going to continue to pull on you. And I believe that that was my last call. That day in August of 2007, I believe that was my last, that was my last time I was ever going to hear Jesus call out my name. And I am so thankful today that I answered his call. I'm so thankful today that I stuck it out. That when the world around me told me to give up, said that it was too hard, when the enemy tricked me into giving me discouragement and making me feel all kind of ways about myself, like I wasn't never going to be good enough for the kingdom, all of this, and he was trying to throw my luggage back up in my face and the luggage of my past back up in my face, I am so thankful that Jesus didn't let me give up, that Jesus encouraged me to continue this walk, that even though it's hard sometimes, Jesus is right there with us, and he is holding us up. When we can't stand, he's holding us up, you guys. When we can't fight, he's fighting for us. When we can't pray, he's praying for us. When we can't encourage ourselves, he's encouraging us. And I'm so thankful that I have the breath of life within me. I'm so thankful that God's holy breath is within my lungs. I am so thankful for that today. And you guys need to be thankful for it too. You just need to be thankful, because if you were where I was, dead, no life, no future, and Jesus brought you out of that condition and brought you to life and light and no more darkness, I'm not cooped up in a grave anymore, then you'll be thankful too. Isn't our Father wonderful? Like, isn't he just absolutely wonderful? Like, I have no words to describe how wonderful and how just absolutely amazing Jesus is. Like, he loves us so much, you guys. He loves us so much. Like, I can't even wrap my head around the magnitude that he loves us. I told someone the other day, I said that Jesus loves us so much that he died on a cross for us. He died on a cross for us. And he didn't even know us. Like, I would hesitate to take a bullet for someone that I don't even know. And I think you would too. But Jesus, he did that for us. He loves us that much.
Like, I don't think that I love anybody other than my children and my family that much. Okay? I'm definitely not a stranger. I don't love a stranger that much to take a bullet for. So, I just wanted to say, Jesus is amazing. And for what he did for me, I'll be eternally thankful. Pulling me out of that grave, pulling me in that out of that dark spot of my life that I had walked around. I walked around blind, you guys. I was bumping into walls. I was falling down flat on my face. If you can imagine, it was like mud and slop, and it was just the filthiest of the filthiest that I was just trudging through every day. And I knew I was miserable, but I didn't know how to get out. I didn't know. And Jesus come by, and he showed me there was a way out. And maybe he's showing you today there's a way out. Maybe today is your day for you to get out of that pig pen, for you to get out of that slop, for you to get out of that mud, for you to stop trudging around, for you to stop walking around blindly, for you to stop being dead. You know, he called Lazarus, and he said, come forth, and Lazarus stood up. Maybe he's calling you today. Are you going to stand up? Or are you going to lay there? Are you content in the darkness? Are you content alone? Are you content being by yourself and being miserable? Are you content today? Or do you feel like there's something more? Jesus is that something more. Jesus is that something more. And he's calling you today for a reason. And he may not call you tomorrow. He may not call you next week. This may be his last time calling you. Has he called you before? And you not listen? You just stay there laying down? Today is your day. Answer his call. You don't have to be dead anymore. So until next time, God bless.

0: Well, praise the Lord. I just know that this message has touched someone. 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
1: heaven to earth. Welcome, and thank you for tuning in today to the Heaven to Earth Ministry Broadcast. This is Brother Richie Enloe proclaiming the greatest message known to man, the gospel of Jesus Christ. The gospel is the greatest piece of news that has ever come to man on planet Earth. And furthermore, the greatest thing that could ever happen in your life is for you to believe on the Lord Jesus Christ and be saved. I am preaching today on the grain offering. Leviticus chapter 2 and verse 1. And when any will offer a grain offering unto the Lord, his offering shall be of fine flour, and he shall pour oil upon it and put frankincense thereon. God is a great teacher. God is a great communicator. And in the Bible, God is teaching and reaching us with his word. Now, we are his students. But I want to tell you today that God has a preferred method of teaching, a very effective method, manner in which he teaches a lot of times throughout the Bible. And I want to talk about that a little bit today. You remember, the Bible said that Jesus taught them in parables. The Bible said that he spoke in parables, and without a parable spake he not unto them. Now, what is a parable? A parable is a lesson or a story that uses earthly objects to teach heavenly truth. A parable uses natural things to convey spiritual things, spiritual truth. God prefers, rather than sometimes just speak and teach in that manner, God prefers many times when he really wants to show us deep things, he will use object lessons, or he will teach us in pictures, in portraits. In theology, we call them types and shadows. But this is God's preferred method many times to teach us and to reach us. Now, Leviticus 2, we're talking about the grain offering. And this is really a parable. This is an object lesson. And the lesson here is on our worship. Man's worship and offering to God, Leviticus 2 and 1. And when any will offer a grain offering unto the Lord, his offering shall be of fine flour, and he shall pour oil upon it and put frankincense thereon. Now, immediately there, you heard that, and your mind was exposed to three visible things, three tangible objects: fine flour, oil, and frankincense. Now, this is all symbolic. We're gonna get there. This is like a parable. The first thing I will tell you is the grain offering is a free will offering. It's not commanded. It's not required. It was of their free will. But the grain offering in the Bible is a symbol of us, man, offering up our lives unto God. He said it is like fine flour. You know, fine flour, that is the basic part of us, our life, our substance. We are like ground up fine flour. That's the small part of you. The smallness of your inner man. God wants you to worship him in that way. God doesn't want you to worship him in some elaborate. We cannot offer to God in some showy, grand production. No, God sees us. His eye, his word penetrates to our heart, to the fine part of you. The small, the basics of you. That's fine flour. That's the offering up of our life. He said, put oil upon it. The priest would put olive oil upon it. In the Bible, oil is always symbolic of the Spirit of God. Jesus said, they that worship God must worship him in spirit and in truth. So it was mingled with oil. Thirdly, there is the frankincense. Frankincense teaches us about worship. Frankincense was something that when it was heated up, it would give off a fragrance, an aroma. It would go up, and it's like worship that goes up in the nostrils of God, the fragrance of frankincense. It's sweet. It's pleasant. God enjoys our worship when it is true. Remember the woman who worshiped Jesus, and she broke her alabaster box, and the worship, the fragrance, went up and filled the room. That was worship. Remember the wise men who came seeking and honoring King Jesus. They brought gold, frankincense, and myrrh. Frankincense is always worship, a fragrance. Now, there was something in the grain offering that was forbidden. And verse 5 gives us what was forbidden in the offering up of our life and our worship. And if thy oblation be a grain offering, baked in a pan, it shall be of fine flour, unleavened, and mingled with oil. Unleavened. It cannot be, there cannot be any leaven in the grain, in the fine flour. Leaven is a type of sin. And more specifically in the New Testament, in 1 Corinthians 5 and 8, the Bible tells us and teaches us a little bit more about leaven. He says there, therefore let us keep the feast, not with the old leaven, and neither with the leaven of malice and wickedness, but with the unleavened bread of sincerity and in truth. Leaven in the meal, in the flour, when it was heated up, would cause the cake to rise and be inflated. Leaven, or being unleavened, speaks of us having sincerity and truth. The unleavened bread of sincerity and in truth. Our worship must be sincere, and it must be true. Amen. Now, I want to go back to the fine flour. The fine flour, small, fine, it had to be beaten to get this way. It had to be threshed. It had to be wrenched. It had to be ground up, pulverized to powder. So small that it cannot get any smaller. So fine that it cannot get any finer. I'm speaking about the innermost part of you. The deep, basic part of you. The real you is the inside you. Naked, open, and exposed before God, because His eye sees us there. His word pierces to there, to the basic part of man. He wants you to have no leaven. He wants us to be with sincerity and in truth. You know, I love coffee. I'm a coffee connoisseur. And I like the taste of coffee. That means I don't put any sugar and cream in my coffee. Why? Because I like the flavor of coffee and I want to taste the coffee. But the best coffee, the most flavorful coffee, is what is called fresh ground. The coffee bean, if you take a coffee bean and rub it between your finger and your thumb, if it's a fresh bean, there will be oil that gets on your fingers. The oil in the bean is really the flavor. And when you grind it up, when the coffee is fresh ground, the oil will begin immediately to evaporate. So when the oils evaporate, the flavor is going away. It's evaporating. Okay? So God wants us to be like that. Fine flour. Fresh ground. That's when our worship is the most flavorful and the most pleasing to Him. When we're exposed, when we are honest, when we're open, all is laid out before Him so that He can see us and inspect us. God wants you to worship Him from there. That really represents us being beaten and ground to powder, represents repentance. It represents death and burial in us, and it represents humility in man. Psalm 102 and verse 4, my heart is smitten and withered like grass. That is repentance right there on the part of the psalmist. I'm asking you today, are you holding anything back in your life, in your offering, in your worship? Are there any hard lumps of flour that's clogged up, not broken, not pulverized, but are there any hard lumps in your fine flour? You know, hard lumps of unsurrenderedness, hard lumps of self-will, hard lumps of fleshly living and disobedience. I will tell you, if there are lumps in your flour, this is impeding your worship. This is This is taken away from your offering. It's leaven. It's lumpy. And it doesn't please God. David had leaven in his life. When David committed sin, adultery, and murder, it was like David's grain offering, his worship, had become stale. It had become lumpy, hardened. For a whole year this went on. David held back. He was unsurrendered. He tried to conceal his sin. He was a hypocrite. He was just acting out a big facade like he was a man of God. He was holding back, unsurrendered. But God's word went to the basic, the finest part of David. God's eyes, you know, God saw everything concerning David and his sin, his adultery. God saw it. And when the man of God, Nathan, pointed his finger and said, David, you're guilty.

0: to be. David is fine flour. Once again, listen to what he says, Psalm 139, verse 1. O Lord, thou hast searched me and known me. You see how open and honest that David is here? Verse 23, he said, Search me, O God, and know my heart. Try me and know my thoughts, and see if there be any wicked way in me. Folks, you gotta be honest with yourself to be honest with God. You can't hold on to it. You can't conceal it. You can't put up a facade, and you might be able to fool men for a while, but your worship is impeded. When you need to be fine flour once again, fresh ground, so that you can be open before God, transparent in His eyes. I realize the grain offering teaches me that worship must come from the place where God sees me, where His Word touches me. That fine flour, that basic substance of me, what it all is about me, everything that makes me up, the finest me, my exposed heart, is the only place where I can begin to call on God and worship Him. Psalm 103 in verse 1, listen, this is fine flour worship right here. He said, Bless the Lord, O my soul, and all that is within me. Bless His holy name. Like fine flour, ground up and open so that God can deal with us. Bless the Lord, O my soul, and all that is within me. Bless His holy name. Are you holding back today? Is there unsurrenderedness? Do you have lumps in your flour? Do you have clogs of unbroken, unsurrendered parts of your life that you're hiding, or you think you're hiding from God? Let God grind. Let God thresh your heart. Let God make you to be fresh ground like fine flour, and you'll be able to worship Him, and you'll know the difference. May God richly bless you today is my prayer.
1: Definitely our time is up for today, but we hope that this word has been a real blessing to you. If you want to be saved today, if you feel right now an inner tugging at your heart, that is the Holy Spirit. The Holy Spirit is drawing you. He is knocking on your heart's door. I'm about to lead you in prayer, and I just want you to call out to God and make these words sincerely your very own. Heavenly Father, in Jesus' name, I ask you to come into my heart and to forgive me of my sins. Wash me with your blood, the blood that Jesus shed at the cross of Calvary. Heavenly Father, I know I'm not good enough, and I cannot save myself, but I know that Jesus died for me, and He hung in my place, and He is my sacrifice. Holy Spirit, I invite you into my heart and life. Make me a new person. Make me a new creation from this day forward. Give me a desire and a thirst and a hunger for your presence and your word. And thank you for saving me today. In Jesus' name, amen. Well, if you prayed that prayer and you received Christ into your heart and life today, or if this ministry has blessed you in any way, we would love to hear from you. It would really be an encouragement to us. A special member of my family is coming now to tell you how you can do just that.
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3: He can move mountains.
4: Hello, this is Trixie and Milton Sanders of the Meeting Place of Barnwell Ministries. We are a ministry that seeks to reveal God's truth to a dark world and also to encourage the saints of God that this is not our home. We are only passing through. We are a church without walls, one that seeks to please Almighty God in all that we do. Our focus is on those that are broken and don't know what to do or where to turn. We can be reached on Facebook at the Meeting Place of Barnwell. Now, let's go and see what will Almighty God speak in your life today.
3: Hide me from the rain.

0: Thank you for the opportunity to minister to you something that Almighty God has laid on my heart. It's not an easy message, nor is it or will it be popular. If I fail to preach the whole counsel of the Word of God, I have failed He that has called me and equipped me as a minister of the gospel of Jesus Christ. I decree and declare before this people and all that may later hear this message by whatever means, I choose to be found faithful unto Almighty God versus a pleaser of man or even still yet an ear tickler. I refuse. Many gravitate to what makes us feel good, but there are still yet a remnant, thanks be to God, that will provide you with clear direction from the scriptures and then simply say, now you choose. I am just a watchman that Almighty God has placed on a wall, the wall of your heart, the feeder of your spirit man to warn, to sound the trumpet of dangers, of things and traditions that many continue to participate in, that Almighty God clearly states we are to have no part. Today is going to be different, and that there will be more scripture and less of Milton, which is always a good thing. I start by saying that we love and care for each of you. I would highly recommend, get out your notepads, get your pens, pencils, whatever the case may be, so that you can go back at a later time and study these scriptures for yourself. The title of this message would simply be, What's the Harm? What is the harm? You have to bear with me. I'm dealing with some sinus issues. But this week, I ask our baby daughter, what do you think about Halloween? Is it okay to participate in? And I was astounded in what she said. And I quote, I don't see anything wrong with it. It's a time that we could dress up. We could have a little fun. Perhaps scare a few kids and get all sorts of candy. And I thought back in my childhood how I probably would have said the very same thing. But now as a father, but more so as a minister, you know it, I went straight to the scripture, straight to the word for what I, not for what I think or feel or even have heard, no longer matters to me if it does not line up with the word of the living God. But I want to start by simply saying, as found in Romans, the 3rd chapter, 23rd verse, for all have sinned and come short of the glory of God. We had participated in things that at some point in time that simply didn't feel right, but we often continued. Perhaps because others were doing it or our parents did it, so therefore we do it. Again, what's the harm? Let's see what the scripture says in What's the Harm. First scripture is found out of Hosea 4 and 6. Hosea 4 and 6, and my people are destroyed for a lack of knowledge. Because thou hast rejected knowledge, I also reject thee, that thou shalt be no priest to me. Seeing thou hast forgotten the law of thy God, I also will forget thy children. A very, very strong statement, but a statement that is needed to be placarded on the walls of our churches today. Our people are destroyed for a lack of knowledge because they have rejected knowledge. Knowledge has been rejected. The word has been rejected. We pick and choose different parts of the Bible. Therefore, we reject. As James says in chapter 4, verses 17, therefore to him that knoweth to do good and do it not, to him it is sin. To know good and do it not is counted as sin. Guys, we live in a time and in a season and situations in our churches and things that are going on in and around us that we must take heed, we must stand on God's holy word. Otherwise, we will fall for anything. In Mark 7:6, there is a people that honored me with their lips, but their hearts is far from me. 7 reads, how about in vain do they worship me, teaching the doctrine and commandments of men? For laying aside the commandments of God, ye hold the traditions of men, as washing pots and cups, as many other such like things you do. What have we allowed to creep into our lives that we just do now at a routine. We do because everybody else is doing. We put up the decorations and we do all these things because we have been ingrained from our forefathers and our parents and our grandparents that they did it. Therefore, we will continue on through traditions. Guys, when do we go to the Word and pull from the Word and see what Christ says that we are to do and the things that we are not to do? This is where that after the conversation with my daughter that I turn to the Scripture and begin reading her some things, as I will do you. In 1 Peter 1:15, "But as he which hath called you is holy, so be ye holy in all manner of conversation, because it is written, Be ye holy, for I am holy." Leviticus 20:22, "Ye shall therefore keep all my statutes and all my judgments and do them, that the land whither I bring you to dwell therein turn you not out, and ye shall walk in the manners of the nations which I cast out before you. For they committed all these things, and therefore I abhor them. But I say unto you, ye shall inherit their land, and I will give it unto you to possess it, a land that floweth with milk and honey. I am the Lord your God, which have separated you from the other people. Ye shall therefore put differences between clean beasts and unclean, between unclean fowl and clean. Ye shall not make your sons abominable by beast or by fowl or by any other manner of the living thing that creepeth on the ground, which I separated from you as unclean. And ye shall be holy unto me, for I the Lord am holy, and have severed you from other people." You have been cut from others, "that you shall or should be mine. A man also, or woman, that hath a former spirit, or that is a wizard, shall surely be put to death. They shall stone them with stones. Their blood shall be upon them." Deuteronomy 18:9. "When thou art come into the land which the Lord thy God giveth thee, thou shalt not learn to do after the abominations of those nations. There shall be none found among you, any one that maketh his sons or daughters to pass through the fire, or that use divination, or any observer of times, or any enchanter, or witch, or a charmer, or a consulter with familiar spirits, for the wizard, nor necromancer, for all that do these things am an abomination unto the Lord. Because of these abominations, the Lord thy God doeth drive them out from before thee. Thou shalt be perfect with the Lord thy God." As found in Ephesians 5:11, we are to have no fellowship with unfruitful works of darkness, but rather reprove them. Or as I often say, we must, as saints of God, expose them. We must bring them to the forefront. As I asked my daughter, and now I ask you, should we, as born again children of Almighty God, children of the light, children that should know to abstain from all forms of darkness, is it okay for us to participate in not only Halloween, but all the things of darkness? Many try to take things and spend them for good. I've been there. We've done those things. But then I went to the Scriptures and God changed my traditional way of thinking. Here is the real question to ask. If I were an onlooker, how could I separate you and the things that you either are and or will participate in from the world? Think about what I just asked. How can I separate you in the crowd from everyone else? How are you separated? We are to be on a hill for all to see. It is expected for the world to do and say things of this world. However, per the scriptures we touched on today, there is also an expectation of those that are committed to the case of Christ. What signals are we sending when we take part in these things? Can Almighty God take part in the things of darkness per the scripture? Surely not. Again, what does the scripture say? And how will He, Jesus Christ, how will He feel in the things that we do, in the places that we go, in the things that we say, in the things that we participate in? How will He feel? Can He leave the very abodes of heaven and come and dwell in you and be comfortable? Final scripture, found in 2 Corinthians, the 6th chapter, the 16th verse. And what agreement hath the temple of God with idols? For ye are the temple of the living God. As God hath said, I will dwell in them and walk in them and will be their God, and they shall be my people. Wherefore come out from among them, and be you separated, saith the Lord, and touch not the unclean thing. And I will receive you, and will be a father unto you, and ye shall be my sons and daughters, saith the Lord. What a scripture. Again, what's the harm? Now you choose this day in whom you will serve, and the things that you will do, and the things that you will allow to go on in and around your life. Just be prepared to give an answer. Again, what's the harm?
1: Again, this is Milton Sanders. In closing, there is but one way that leads to heaven according to John 14 and 6. Almighty God loves you regardless of where you've been or what you have done. All He has ever wanted is simply for you to repent and turn from your sins, confess Him as Lord and Savior of your life, and believe in your heart that God raised Him from the dead. According to Romans 10 and 9, you, sir, ma'am, boy, or girl, shall be saved. Again, this is Milton Sanders of the Meeting Place of Barnwell. We can be reached via Facebook at the Meeting Place of Barnwell. Thank you for tuning in today. God bless.
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6: Psst. 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
9: Hello, everybody. I'm Henry Schaefer, and I want to welcome you to the program called Deliverance with Pastor Henry. Now, I want you to settle right on in while we give you another exciting lesson about deliverance and how to be set free and how that you can walk in the victory that Jesus Christ died for you. Now, from this point on, the ride goes upside down. So settle right on in, and we're going to share with you how you can be free from the demonic spirits that torment God's people. God bless you as you listen.
10: I've called it Escape from the Dream Catcher. Escape from the Dream Catcher. That's what I want to talk to you about. Been a long time since I ministered on this here. Got a few passages of scriptures I want to share with you. Don't want to tie them all together. Look at it over here in Amos chapter 3 and verse 12. very strange passage of scripture. Look what he says here. Thus saith the Lord, as the shepherd takes out of the mouth of the lion two legs and a piece of an ear, so shall the children of Israel be taken out that dwell in Samaria and in the corner of a bed and in Damascus in a couch. Let me draw your attention to this part right here. Thus saith the Lord God, as the shepherd taketh out of the mouth of the lion two legs or a piece of an ear. Taking two legs and a piece of an ear out of the mouth of the lion. Isn't it crazy? It's in the Bible. You know that's in your Bible. God has a message for you today as well. But as we get ready to tie this together, I want you to go over to Genesis chapter 40 and verse 1. This is about Joseph. This came to me this week. Lord, what do you want me to preach about here? Genesis 40. I knew it was about Joseph, but I didn't know exactly what it was. Genesis 40. Look at it here. We're going to talk about it. And it came to pass after that these things, that the butler of the king of Egypt and his baker had offended their king of Egypt. And Pharaoh was wroth against two of his officers, against the chief of the butlers and against the chief of the bakers. And he put them in ward in the house of the captain of the guard, into the prison and the place where Joseph was found. And the captain of the guard charged Joseph with them, and he served them, and they continued a season inward. Father, we love you. Thank you for today. Thank you for these blessings, for being here today. Thank you for the blessing of your word. Help me, Lord, to be faithful. Help me to be effective in delivering this word to these your people. Help me to minister effectively your heart to these people, that they might be encouraged where they find themselves at, and they might escape the dream catcher. And Lord, I thank you, God, for what you're going to do in their life today. We thank you for your favor here in this place. We ask for your anointing to be upon the word, all those who will hear abroad. I thank you, God, for what you're going to do. May it be a right now word for these your people. In Jesus' name we pray, everybody says. You may be seated in the presence of the Lord. So let's begin. Say, in the name of Jesus, I bind the strong man in every person here. You hear me, strong man? You're bound. You're weak. You're weak. You're defeated in the name of Jesus. Look at your neighbor. Say, strong man, you're going to hear the word of God today. You're not going to like it, but you're going to let that person hear the word of God right now in Jesus' name. Any spirit came in this place not of God, bind you up, command you to leave now in the name of Jesus. Out you go. You're not wanted in this place. Now, of course, Jezebel, we're not going to leave you alone either. Say, Jezebel, you're not wanted in this place. So out you go. You can't run this church no more. So out you go. Go find you another church. Go on down the street. They got to learn how to fight you like we did. Out you go in the name of Jesus. Come on, give the Lord a hand clap of praise in the house. Let's talk about escaping from the dream catcher. It's a very simple story in the Bible. It lasts. Joseph actually lived to be 110 years old. When the story first begins, it starts like in Genesis 37. And when we pick up the story, that he has had a dream. And in this dream, you're going to find out that he has two dreams. One dream, he dreams about the sun, moon, and the stars. He dreams about how that the sheaves bow down to him first, out in the field working, and the sheep, they're binding up the sheaves, the corn, and all the sheaves bow down to his sheep. And another dream he dreams this one here about the sun, moon, and the stars all come together and they bow down before him. He tells these dreams to his brothers. His brothers hates Joseph because Joseph is one of those who is the favorite, you know, the baby, the favorite of the son, of the father. So he's the favorite. They hear what's going to happen to him of this here. And he says, what do y'all think? We're going to bow down. Do you think we're going to bow down to you, the youngest? Now, he's 17 years old at this time.
3: Of course, he's got older brothers. So what they decided to do, because he was a dreamer, he stayed at home. His brother goes to work, and as they go to work, the father sends the son, his favorite son, to go get him. He finds them in Dothan. When they get there, they said, look at the dreamer. He's coming. The dreamer's on the way. Let's just tell you the story, what's happening here. But as we began, you understand where he says that he's in prison, and he is there. So let's get to the prison house. He has a dream. Sun, moon, stars. Now, I'm going to, at the beginning, ask you this here. Do you believe that Joseph even knew what was really going to happen or know what was going to go on? Well, he told him. He told him, he says, all of your stuff bow down to me. He said, the sun, moon, and the stars bows down. And they asked him, do you think we all going to bow down to you? So they knew. They interpreted the dream. You see what I'm getting at? They interpreted the dream right then. It wasn't something by happen chance. Y'all see it already? So what happens is they put in a plot and a plan. They said, hey, listen, we're going to make sure that this doesn't happen. So what happens, they find a pit. They throw them over in the pit. Ishmaelites come along. They sell them into prison, you know, into slavery. And then they take him up to Egypt. Now, they deceived his father, Jacob, saying that an animal killed him, took the blood. I'm not going through the story like that, but he thinks his son is dead. And what happens is that now his son, Joseph, goes to Egypt. And he is found there, bought into slavery by one Potiphar, a man named Potiphar. And he is like a ruler that's in the land. And he takes Joseph into his house. Everywhere Joseph went, everything prospered. I mean, Joseph has got it going on. Now, this here. So it is from this time, he's 17 years old. And this is going to last in his life until he comes out till he's 30 years old. So this, I want you to understand that it's going to last 13 years, this ordeal that he's going through. So I don't want to just drop it to you later. I'm just going to let you know. These are questions I ask. So I sit back and ask myself, well, how long did this happen? So we're dealing with a time period of 13 years that this takes place in his life. God has already given him a promise, and there's going to be a time frame in which this thing is going to play out. I'm going to give you some keys, though, along the way as we take the story. Now, I'm praying, Lord, that you will help me to deliver this message that you've laid on my heart, that I can convey it to these your people here, that they will truly understand not to let the dream catcher steal away their dreams in life. Help me to impart this today to your people. Because I know that God has promised you and y'all some things. And the enemy's come along and told you that things aren't going to happen. He's come along to tell you that what God has promised you, that they'll never happen, you're too old, things will never work out. But there are some keys that you need to look along the way about some things in your life. And there's still some things that God has promised me that hasn't happened yet, and I just believe they're going to happen. Do you understand what I mean? I just believe that that is some things that God's going to promise me as well. But we're not talking about me. We're talking about the people of God, and let's take the word and put and sow it into our lives. So now we understand that he's in Potiphar's house. They're in Potiphar's house. Now, he's a young man, so his wife has an eye for him. And she wants to have an encounter with her, a sexual encounter. And he wants to be true to his God. So he actually runs out of his robe. She grabs him. He runs out of the robe. And when Potiphar comes home to Potiphar's wife, sees what's happening. She tells him, she lies against Joseph, that Joseph tried to make a move on her. And immediately what happens is that Joseph finds himself in jail, in prison. And the Bible says in prison where the Pharaoh kept his prisoners at. So Pharaoh had a prison for prisoners, and he put them right inside there. And the Bible also says, though, that everywhere that Joseph went, he had God's favor. So here we find ourselves that in Genesis chapter 40, that's what we just read there in Genesis 40, you'll find out now that he is in prison. And the prison overseer gave the oversight of the prison to Joseph. Isn't this crazy? In prison, he's going to come on in and going to going to give everything to him. And he says everything that he did, he didn't look under his hand. You know, he didn't come behind the back and say, well, let me see how you're doing. He just said everything Joseph touched, it just prospered. Even in prison, it just prospered. And so he just let it go, just leave it alone there. But all of a sudden, here's what's happened. This is the story. The point that I really want to make. I don't know how many minutes I'm into this thing here, but I don't want to wait till the end. Let's get it in the meat of this thing here. 10 to 15 minutes, and let me tell you what's happening. In the story, that there is a butler that offends Pharaoh. There is a baker that offends Pharaoh. And see this here is that because of the offense of the butler and the baker, what Pharaoh does, he takes the chief of the baker, he takes the chief of the butlers, and he puts them in prison. Now, when he puts them in prison, he's in there, and he's in there for quite a long period of time. Remember now, understand this here, from 17 to 30. And we know there's some time markers that are in there. I'll give you the time markers in just a little bit. But he's in prison there. And they are there. And all of a sudden, that these men in prison, they have a dream. And in the dream, God is going to give revelation to Joseph about these dreams. The first dream that is told in prison by the butler is this here. He says, all I know is that there was a branch that was in a pot that was over me. And he says this branch started to branch out three branches and it had fruit on it. And he says, I do not know what this means. He says, and what happened, he says, I was able to take the fruit off of the branch, squeeze it up, put it in a cup and give it to Pharaoh, let him drink it. That's the short of the dream. And here's what happens. Joseph has the interpretation, says, hey, can you tell me what this means? So now we understand he's going to get this revelation about the butler. And here's what it says. He told him, he said, what's going to happen? He says, in 3 days, what's going to happen? He said, the fruit that you squeezed, you're going to be able to take that again into the cup and you're going to be able to give it to the king. What that means is that he, in 3 days, he's going to release you and he's going to put you back into your position to where you were at. Now the baker hears how good the dream is. And as he hears how good the dream is, he says, tell me the interpretation of my dream. He said, this one here, he said, I had three baskets. He was full of baked meat on top of my head. He says, and the birds came, and he said, they were eating the meat out of the baskets. Tell me what the dream means. He said, your dream means this. He says that in 3 days, what's going to happen is the king is going to take you, cut your head off. And he says, the birds will come in, they will eat your flesh and you will die. That's what's going to happen. I mean, so you got to either say it's going to be real or not. I don't know. But let me tell you how what happened in your Bible. In 3 days, what the dreams were interpreted to happen, it happened just like that. Because in 3 days was the king's birthday. And the birthday was there. And he asked them, what shall I do? And one of those comes together before him was the butler. Came before him and said, release the butler. And what happens is that just what happened, the king released the butler and restored him to his position. The baker, so offensive, what he did. Now, you got to understand that these people that Joseph are around is people of influence. That this is just not a butler and this is just not a baker. This is a chief butler and a chief baker. You understand that? The Bible is very specific about this happening. And what happens is this baker is taken, he's beheaded, and he's not restored to his position. But Joseph always tells them, he told them, the butler, he says, when you get out, tell Pharaoh that I was stolen out of my land, and I was sold into slavery, and that I am not supposed to be here. And what has happened by Potiphar and by Potiphar's wife, it's a misunderstanding. It did not happen like that here. But the Bible says that the butler forgot about Joseph while he was in there.
10: And many people believe that in this time frame is that he is in there for at least another 2 years. And that's something been left behind for 2 years in all of these things. Here's the next part of it, that Pharaoh has a dream. Several years later, Pharaoh has the dream. Now, with the dream is told like this here, that he has a dream about cows coming out of the water, and there were seven fat cows, and then he has a dream about seven lean cows coming out. Doesn't know what it means. He has another dream immediately after that. It is about the dream of the corn, the seven ears of corn. The corn opens up, and there are like seven ears in one corn. Well, look at all this here. And then the dream is, the other part of the dream is that he's going to open it up, and there are seven lean ears of corn. What does this mean? The butler remembers this. The butler remembers that there was, and they all tried to tell the meaning of the dreams. I couldn't tell the meaning of the dream. What I'm trying to tell you, just let me tell the story, then I'm going to tell you how you fit into this and what you need to look for in your life. So he tells him there's a man that's in prison, Joseph. He told about my dream, and he told about the dream of the baker. He hit it right on the head, brother. I mean, no pun about taking the head off the man, but he hit it right on the head. You did exactly what he said. You let me out, you chopped off his head. And the buzzards came in to eat him up. He said, but he can interpret your dream. So they get Joseph, and he comes, and he interprets the dream. He tells him, here's what's going to happen. Both times he said, there's going to be 7 years of plenty. He says, you're going to have years of meat, grain, and he's going to have 7 years of plenty, then you're going to have 7 years of famine. It's showing seven years of good fat cows, of plenty of grain, and the ears of corn they're going to be able to eat. But 7 years is coming. It's going to happen. You're going to have 7 years of drought. So with that being said, understanding, he understood that, Pharaoh understood that this man had a revelation that he needed, and they started to prepare. He takes him out of prison, sets him up under the kingdom, to where he's able to oversee everything that is there. And all of a sudden now, he is able to plan for the future of his people. And not only that, but you know that God had a plan for his people. And that God was going to use him to prepare and to save a whole nation and many people. And here's what I want you to know about in your dreams. Joseph had dreams. And as he had the dreams of what God was going to use him, it seems to be kind of outlandish about how the sun, moon, and stars, that would be like the sun, moon, and stars, that would be like all of the seed of Abraham would be rolled up into his brothers are going to come, and they're going to bow down before him. The sun, moon, stars, and all the stars are going to come. And not only that, what's going to happen is that the sheaves are going to come, the ones that need food. They've been in the field. You ready? They're in the field, and they're gathering food and grain and everything. The ones who are in the field starving for food and grain, those are the ones that's going to come, and they're going to bow down before me, and they're going to be able, not in a servitude way, but in a way they're going to understand that God has prepared me to help to prepare you for surviving for the years to come. And it's a great story of how there's restoration in the family. There's restoration in Joseph's family when the sons come down, his brothers come down. It's the story here. That's not the purpose of me telling, but here's what I want you to know. Look for, here's the message, look for things in your life that God is working on you about. Think about the things that it may feel like that you're in prison right now. And God has promised you some things, and there are some circumstances in your life that have been contrary to what you think is going to happen. Think about what God had promised this young man, and now he finds himself in a pit. You hear me? In a pit. And he's sold into slavery. And you understand that when they're sold into slavery, you're talking about their servants they have a master. You know, many people in life right now, they feel like that they are servitude to the enemy, the devil, and they can't get out of a pit. There's no way you're going to get out of a pit. And you go from worse to worse. You get out
3: sold into slavery, and you find yourself in Egypt where there are a bunch of gods that don't even use the name God, Yahweh. And the name, totally different situation. And now you're there in the house hearing all them worship their gods and say all of those things and accused, sexually accused of something that he didn't do. Maybe you've been accused of some things in your life. And I don't care whether you've done them or not. It doesn't really matter to me. But that accusation has a long-term riding factor that can really mess with your mind. That I didn't do it, but I had to go to jail. I didn't do it, but I took the fall for other people. I didn't do it because I didn't open my mouth up and try to defend myself. You know, the Bible talks about that God is the one who's the revenge. He's the revenger, not you. He revenges us, not we ourselves. Amen. So there's going to be things that you're going to go through in your life as well. I don't care what God has promised you. It could be in your ministry. It could be in your family. It could be in your life. Think about the promises that God has given you. I'm going to give you some keys here in just a moment, though. When you find yourself going from worse to worse to worse, never give up on God. But in this story over and over, you're going to find the word, but God was with Joseph. But God was with Joseph. But God was with Joseph. And I want you to understand, no matter where you're at, God is with you. God is with you. You hear me? God is with you. See, there are people right now who's going to hear this. They're in prison. And I'm going to tell you, and God is with you, but God is with you. You know, there's things that people can do. I don't know how God does it, but he can get you out of anywhere. Don't say he can't. You keep trusting, you keep believing God. God can turn the situation around. I mean, we just sung the song, Waymaker, Miracle Worker, Promise Keeper. You see, and I believe that is the God that we serve. I don't know how he's going to do it, but he's going to make a way. He is a waymaker. Understand this here with Joseph as well. Not only that in the story, you're going to find out that God places people in Joseph's life for a reason. Potiphar is there. I don't know if I need to go ahead. No, I'm going to say it right now. Potiphar is there, is going to be used by God. The woman is there, going to be used by God to drive him into a place. He has to have certain people around him in the place. But you see, in Potiphar's house was not the people that Joseph needed. They were in Pharaoh's house. And he had to drive him out of Potiphar's house and put him into a prison where the people that is in Pharaoh's house would recognize him. So God's going to move you some places you're not going to know. You'll think you're going from good to worse. But God is taking you to a place. He's taking you to a place where God has other people around you that you've got to know. You've got to trust God in the process, my friend. And there's people that's going to come. There's things that he's going to do to take you places with people you're not going to understand, but you have to be there. You have to be there because God's got influence with those people. And he's going to use their influence. So let's think about this here for a moment. So this one here is, I want you to know, the butler that is in the story, or the chief butler that's in the story, think about this here. God used the butler in the story to open the door for Joseph. See, the butler is the one who actually does what? God used the butler in the story to open the door for Joseph. He had to have a butler. So here's what I'm saying, y'all. Listen to me. God's got butlers for you. Listen, you hear what I'm saying? He's got supernatural butlers right where you're at, that's going to open up the doors and the things that you need in life. You see, listen here, I just don't know if I can. So, you know, I've studied the story and things, but say, God, convey to me what you need to speak to the people. I got butlers for you. You think it's bad. God says you think it's bad. And it's not. Supernaturally, I put you in that situation for that butler right there to be there. So what do you think about the baker? You know, the baker got his head cut off, but I'm going to tell you, the baker plays a very important part
10: in this here. The baker in the story is a baker is a person who sets things in order for a recipe. See, the baker is the one who puts this here, and he takes this and a little bit of this and a little bit of this and a little bit of this, and he puts it all together because he's going to cook and make something. Look for the baker in your life. God's working on you. You see, don't think that the baker in the story in the prison house didn't cook, because he cooked. Joseph made sure that the baker would cook. That makes sense? And it would be some of the best food, huh? Because it came off of Pharaoh's table. He knew how to cook and lay it spread out. But the baker in your life is the person who sets things in order in your life. So you're going to be thinking that the baker is mean and what have you, but you've got to have bakers in your life. They're going to tell you, like they come in, they're going to see how you cook at the kitchen and things are spread out everywhere. He goes, uh-uh. No, we got to get this thing in order. The baker is to get your life in order. God's going to bring that. See, the baker is working on you. He's putting you, he's getting you in order. He's working in your life. He's seeing things that you don't see. He's seeing things that I don't need this in the recipe. I don't need this out of your life in the recipe. You got to get rid of some of the pride. You got to get rid of some of the arrogance. You got to get rid of some of the smart attitude. You got to get in. Let me take a little bit of this. Let me take a little bit of that. Some of this we're going to chop off and get rid of. Some of this stuff we don't need. That bone. I don't need that bone. He's the baker in the story. And it took the baker, and it took the butler to make the story, but that's not the end of the story. There will always be in the story to make the dream come true a Pharaoh in your life. The Pharaoh in your life is the one who has the finances to make the dream come to pass. God will finance his dream. God will finance the dream. It's his dream, not yours. If it's his dream, look for the butler, the baker, and the doors to open on the financial side of the things that God wants to do in your life, because the promises that God has promised you is true and it will happen. Somebody shout yes. Somebody shout yes. So what's the message here? I got two passages of scripture to close with. Oh, three really. Put up Numbers 23 and 19. What the scripture says: for God is not a man that he should lie, neither the son of man that he should repent. If he spoke it, he shall bring it to pass. Somebody shout yes. Are they in the back? Y'all got this in the back up? Bring it up. Numbers 23, 9. Somebody put a hand up and say, yeah, I'm still back here. Well, that might be running around the building. Here it comes. They might have liked that one too much. Look at this one here. Forget about, there we go. God is not a man that he should lie, neither the son of man that he should repent. Hath he said, and shall he not do it? Hath he spoken it to you, and shall he not make it good? Okay, you ready? Put up Genesis 45, 7 and 8. And then immediately, look at what he says here. Here's in the story. Joseph realized, God sent me before you to preserve you a posterity in the earth and to save your lives by a great deliverance. I can't go nowhere. I can't preach nothing about to go anywhere. You didn't find nothing but deliverance in the Bible. He's going to save you by a great deliverance. Going to pull you out by a great deliverance. And the last thing, let's bring it back around again. You ready? It's Amos 3 and 12. Put it back up for me, brother.
11: Thus saith the Lord, as the shepherd takes out of the mouth the lion, two legs, or a piece of an ear, so shall the children of Israel be taken out that dwell in Samaria, and in the corner of a bed, and in Damascus in a couch. Here's what I want you to know. And here's what the scripture speaks about this here. And how does it fit with us? The lion has devoured many of your dreams in you. He's devoured your dreams. And he's devoured the ones who dream the dreams. And God looks into the mouth of the lion today, and he sees something worth saving. He sees two legs and an ear. And the shepherd is sent to retrieve out of the mouth of the lion what's left over. And I'm here to tell you this. And why did he leave an ear and legs? If you have an ear to hear, here's what he's speaking to you today. And he's left you on your legs. You've got to get up and stand. Just stand. Hear what he says. And just stand. What God spoke's coming to pass. What he spoke's coming to pass, everybody. It's going to happen. Say, Lord, your servant hears today. Open doors. Straighten me out. Finance the dreams, Lord. I'm in your hands. Come on, give the Lord a hand clap of praise in the house. Hey!
3: Waymaker.
11: Stay with me. Now let's sing this here. You ready? It's going to be good. Y'all want to go up there and help him sing? Go over and help him sing.
12: Because he's a way.

Oh, what you got a moment? Now, if there's a voice been talking to you that it's not going to happen, I'm going to call that demon out today. That's the voice of a demon talking to you. You done listened to it so long, you've opened the door up. God says, you got to close that door because I'm going to open some new doors up for you. Once you come, stand right up here. We're going to pray over you, then we're going to let you go. Go ahead and sing, brother. Yeah.

0: Joseph's in the prison. 2 years. Lord, I did what you said. I interpreted the dreams. You forgot about me. God has not forgot about you, everybody. He has not forgotten about you. Look for why you're there where you're at. For what? The butler, the baker, and the finances are coming. Somebody shout amen.
1: Amen.
0: Okay, you ready? Real simple. Say, I come out of agreement. With the spirit
1: that tells me that my dream
0: that the Lord has given me will not come to pass. I come out of agreement with that spirit. I break the legal contract in the name of Jesus. If I have a spirit in me that tells me the dream will not come to pass, I want it to come out. In the name of Jesus.
1: In the name of Jesus.
0: I'm going to call the dream, the spirit, the dream catcher. Because you know, a dream catcher is an evil tool of the enemy. It doesn't catch bad dreams. That's the portal for demons to come into. So let's use the name of the dream, of the sermon. The dream catcher. He's called all the promises of God in. Say, in the name of Jesus,
1: you must release
0: the promises of God,
1: from the dream catcher.
0: Alright, you hear me, dream catcher? They don't want you no more. You ready? Say,
1: I, dream catcher,
0: give up my right
1: to God's people.
0: And I go now
1: to the pit.
0: I bind to myself
1: doubt
0: and unbelief.
1: And
0: we go to the pit. Just breathe now. Come out, dream catcher. Come out of God's people. The one that says it's not going to happen. Come on out. Come out of God's people. Out. Come out, dream, the dream catcher. Come out. The spirit behind the dream catcher. Out. Out. Out. Out. Come out, doubt. Come out, unbelief. Just breathe. Come out, doubt. Come out, unbelief. Come out. Come out. The one that has stolen God's dreams out of his people. Come out. Come out of God's people. Out. Breathe. Come out. That dream-catching spirit. Come out. That has stolen the dreams and said it's not going to happen. Come out, dream-catcher. Come out, the spirit behind the dream-catcher. Come out. Come out that body. Come out doubt. Come out unbelief. Come out. Come out doubt. Come out unbelief. Let's go out that body. Out. Out. Out. Out. Come out now. The one that has stolen the dreams. Come out this man. Come out. Come out. Come out of God's people. I forbid the transverse of any spirits. Come out. Come out. The one that says it's not going to happen. Come out. Come out. Come out of God's people. Out. Come out. Come out. Come out of that body. Come out of that body. Come out. Come out of God's people. Come out. One that said the dream's not going to happen. Come out. Doubt and unbelief. Let's go. Out. Get out of that body. Come out now. You can't have God's people no more. Come out. Doubt. Come out unbelief. Come out. You ready? Say, come out of me, depression. Come out, depression. Come out. All the way out of that body. Out. Out, depression. Come out, depression. Out. Out. Out. Out. You can't have them no more. Come out of that body. Come out now. Come out. Come out. Come out. Come out of that body. Come out. Come out in the name of Jesus. Come on now. Come out. Come out of that body. Out.

say? What does he say? It's not going to happen. The spirit that says it's not going to happen, I want it to come out of me. I don't want you no more. The spirit that says it's not going to happen, get out of me. The spirit that says it's not going to happen, get out of me. Say, I come out of agreement with you. You can't have me no more. They say, well, hey, listen, we keep believing, don't we? Hey, we keep pressing forward. We keep doing. But there's a spirit that talks to us. It's not going to happen. Say, I give up my right to this body, and I go to the pit. Come out. Come out now. The one that says it's not going to happen, come out. Just breathe. Breathe. Get right there and come on out. Come out. Get right there. When it says it's not going to happen, come on out. Come out. Come on out. Come out. Come out. Get right there. Just breathe. Let this thing come out. Come on out. The one that says it's not going to happen, come out. Come out. The one that says it's not going to happen, come out. Come out. Come out of this man. Breathe. Come out. Just breathe. Come out. The one that says it's not going to happen, come out. Breathe. Look at me. Breathe. Open your mouth and breathe. Come out of him. Come out of this man. Come out of me. You're under the sound of my voice. Come out. The one that says it's not going to happen. Get out. Come out. Get out. The one that says it's not going to happen. Get out. Get out of these bodies. Come out of God's people. The one that says it's not going to happen. Come out. You can't have me no more. Come out of your pastor. Come out of me. Come out of me. Get out of me as well. Come out. Come out. I want the dream catcher. Get out of me. Out. One that says it's not going to happen, come out. Come out. You find yourself in a good place now, don't you? Come out. Come out. It's an evil demon. Come out. It's not going to happen. Come out. The dream catcher says it's not going to happen. Come out. Come out. Come out of that body. Come out of God's people. Out all the way. God is not a man that he should lie. Get that demon out that says it's not going to happen. There's people listening to me, the sound of my voice. The devil's told you long enough. It's not going to happen. Come out of God's people. Come out of agreement with that voice. Come out of me now. Come out now. It's not going to happen. Come out of God's people. Out. Out. Out. He's stolen your dream. The dream catcher's got you. Come out. Come out. Come out of that body. Come out now. Come out. There you go. Come out. Come out. Come out of my brother right here. Come out of my brother. Come out of him. There you go. Come on out of him. Out. Yeah, say you coming out of him. You coming out of him. Come out of that body. Come on out. Give him something. Give him something. Come on out of him. Give him a tissue. Tissue, tissue, tissue. Come out of him. Come out. Come out. Come out of him. Out. Come out of my brother. Get right there and come out of him. All the way. There you go. Come out. Come out of that body. Out. Out. Right there. Out. All the way. Come out of him now. There you go. Get out of him. Out. Come on out, doubt and unbelief. Come on out, depression. Get out of my brother now. Come out of him. All the way. You'll feel it come right up through here. Right there. Just breathe for him. Harry, come on out. Come out of this man. See, crying is a sign of deliverance. That means, that's right. So get out of him. Come. Yeah, say, I don't want to go. Say, I don't want to go. Say, I don't want to go. But I got to go to the pit. There you go. Come on out of him. Come on out. There you go. Come on out. You take him through. Come on. Call him out. Come on out of him. Get right there. Just breathe it out. Come out. Come on out of that body. Out. Come out. Come on out. There you go. Come on out of that body. Get right there and come out of her. Come out. The one that says, it's not going to happen. That's a demon's name. It's not going to happen. Come out. The one that says, it's not going to happen. Come out. You're not going to get healed. You're not going to get delivered. Come out. Get right here. Come on out. It's not going to happen. It's not going to happen to you. It'll happen for everybody else. But not you. It happened to the butler. The butler got out, but you didn't get out. Come on out of that body. Come on out of that body. Come on out. Come out. Come out all the way. Come out of that body. Out. Come out of this body. Come on out. The one that says it's not going to happen. These are demons. Come out. It is going to happen. What God has promised us here, it will happen. It will happen. Come in, it will happen. Come out. God is not a man that he should lie. It will happen. Come out. The one that says it will not happen, come out. Come out. The one that says it will not happen, get right there and come out of this man. Come on out of him.
breed. Get right there.

0: come out of him. Get right here and come out. Come out. Get right there and come out of him. Get right there and come out of this man right here now. Come on out. Breathe. Come out. That thing will come out. Get right here. Come out of that tummy right here. Get right there and come out of him. The one that talks to him and says it will not happen. It happened for everybody else but not you. Come out. Come out of him. Come out of him. Get out. Get right there. Come on out. Come out of that body. Come out of that body. Out. Out. Come out in the name of Jesus. Loose him and come out of him. Whew, yeah, there you go. Come out of that body. Come on out. The one that said it's not going to happen to her. Come on. Get out of that body. Come on. You've been in my church too long. I'm not talking about you. I'm talking about the demon. Come on out of that body. Come on out. Come on. You talk to God's people too much. You say it's not going to happen. Come out. Come out. Come out. Come out now. Come out all the way. You can't have God's people no more. Up and out. Out. Those who are listening over the internet and over the radio, say, come out of me. The one that tells me it's not going to happen. You hear me, dream catcher, come out. Come out. The one that says it's not going to happen, come out. Come out of God's people. Come out of God's people. Out. Out. You messed up today. Come out. Come out all the way. Out in the name of Jesus. Woo-wee. You're an evil demon. You all right? Come on out of that body. Out. Out. Out. Loose. Loose and come out. Loose and come out. Dagger it right there and come on out of her. Come out. Mental. Mental confusion out. Come out, everybody. Mental confusion. Mental torment. I can't remember. Out. Out. Out. Out. Come out. Foggy minded. Come out. The foggy minded. The cloudy mind. Out. Out. Out. All the way. Come out of that body. Come out of that body. Get right here. Come on out. Come on out of her. There it is. You feel it right there? Come on out. Come on out. Come on out. Come out of that body. Come on out of that body. Out. Out. Out. Out. Come on out. Come out of that body. Out. There you go. Breathe. Breathe. There you go. Come out. Come out. The foggy minded. Come out. I can't remember. Come. Come. Come out of that body. Stand right here. Let him stay right here with you. Come on out. Come out of that body. Come out. Come out all the way. Come out of that body. Breathe for, do it for. It's not going to happen. Come out. Come out. Come out. Come out of that body. Come out of everybody. Come out of God's people. Out. Out. You can't have them no more. Up and out. Come out in the name of Jesus. Say, get out of me. Say, I don't want mind control no more. You hear me? Mind control. They don't want you. Say, I'm mind control. Give up my right to God's people. And I go to the pit. Come out, mind control. Come out. Come out. Loose. Loose. Loose and come out. Loose mind control. She's got it right there. Call that thing out of her. That's on her head right there. Come out. Loose mind control. Out. Out. Out. Out. Out in the name of Jesus. Come out. Come out of that body. Come out of that body. Can't have them no more. Up and out. Someone say, thank you, Jesus. Come out now. All the way to the pit. Thank you, Jesus. Rabbi Shatarabaka. Come on out of that body. Come on out of that body. Come out. Come out of Shannon. Come out of Shannon. Tell her to open her eyes up and look at you. I think come on out. Come out of that body. Come out. Come out. Isn't that crazy, y'all? Come out. Come out in the name of Jesus. Ready? They had some anointing on. Anointing on. I'm going to pray for you. You ready?
1: I've been your host, Henry Schaefer. Thank you for tuning into the program, Deliverance with Pastor Henry. Now, make sure you tune in next time. 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Hey, it's been my pleasure. God bless you. And remember, I am a demon terrorist.
2: To prove a couple of points, Amazing Alan will now attempt to jump through the eye of a needle that is welded to the top of this 55-gallon drum while riding a camel. Are you ready, Alan?
3: Hey, you got it, guys! Giddy up!
2: One of those points being that a camel can sense impending danger. Has just proved the second point.
3: This ain't gonna work, guys!
2: That's right. 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
3: Hey, I could have told you that!
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3: Well, with what you guys pay me, I don't have to worry about being rich.
2: Very few people think they are rich, Alan.
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2: Alan, if what you do have gets in the way of serving God, it's wrong.
3: Is that why I slammed my face into a stack of drums?
2: Yes.
3: Oh. It's gotta be an easier way to make these points, guys.
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18: Matthew.
19: Sorry.
18: It's okay. I just need you to listen to me.
19: I know that a lot of times, Mom, it might not seem like I'm listening to you, but I am. I hear you. And what you say really does matter to me.
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23: 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For everyone who asks, receives. He who seeks, finds. And to him who knocks, the door will be opened. Which of you, if his son asks for bread, will give him a stone? Or if he asks for a fish, we'll give him a snake. If you then, though you are evil, know how to give good gifts to your children, how much more will your Father in heaven give good gifts to those who ask him? From Matthew 7, listen to the Bible. It's great for the soul.
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25: Overslept again. What do I say this time? My aunt died. No, traffic was heavy. Good.
26: I'm sorry I'm late.
25: No, more sincerity. I'm sorry I'm late, sir, but the traffic was heavy.
27: Good morning, Jensen.
28: Oh, I'm sorry I'm heavy, sir, but the traffic was late.
27: What?
28: I mean, the heavy was late. Did I mention my aunt died?
27: Excuse me?
28: The traffic was heavy. Yeah, that's it.
27: You live across the street.
28: It was really heavy?
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31: Thank you guys for tuning in tonight. Coming up right now is The Way, where we dig in, dissect, and share the word. Jesus says in John 14:6, I am the way, the truth, and the life. No man comes to the Father but by me. So, guys, let's knock the dust off the Bibles and let's get in the word, because it's in the word that we find life.
30: Isn't that loud?
32: 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The life.
30: I had the production down. 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Thank you all for tuning in.

0: Yes, he is. He is the only way. What's up, guys? Thank you for tuning in tonight. Coming up right now is The Way, where we dig in, dissect, and share the word. Jesus says in John 14:6, I am the way, the truth, and the life. No man comes to the Father but by me. So let's knock the dust off the Bibles and get into the word, because it's in the word where we find life. Thanks for tuning in to 99.9 The Way. 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If you or someone you love is needing some help taking the next step to a better, healthier life, please reach out to any of the following sponsors. First, we have 143 Ministries. They are a Christ-centered men and women sober living program. They can be reached at 1-800-560-7143 or check out their website at 143ministries.org. They also have a gathering called The River that meets on Friday nights. It's held at Good News Church, 400 Warren Road at 7 p.m. Come enjoy worship and a word and see what recovery looks like on Friday nights. 143 also holds a church service called The Well on Sunday mornings at headquarters. 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Next up is The Way. What's going on, everybody? Thank y'all for tuning in to The Way radio program. We are super excited about tonight's program. We all brought our bosses in with us to work today.
1: That's right.
0: No, but any of you guys that have tuned in with us starting last week, we started a series on sonship. We're going to do a couple weeks or however long it takes to talk about what it means to be the head of the household and being the man and man's responsibilities. And no better way to find out what the man's responsibilities are than have your wives come in and tell you what you're supposed to be doing. No, we really wanted to...
2: You notice I'm being quiet, right?
0: Yeah. No, we really wanted to get our wives on. We had the opportunity to do so. We haven't done so in a... I don't know that we've never had all of our wives on at the same time. So this is pretty cool experience for all of us. But you know, we just wanted everybody to get the wife's perspective on the household and what we're, you know, how we're supposed to be carrying ourselves and what it means to be a godly biblical wife. I know I am truly thankful for having that in my life. I wouldn't be sitting here today if God didn't put this woman in my life and put it upon her heart to be a biblical wife. And that's without a doubt the reason we're sitting here still married to this day, you know. And I know both these men's stories, so I know for a fact that's the reason you guys are still sitting here married as well, because of the biblical wives you have sitting beside you. So
2: amen.
0: Yeah, but guys, we're so thankful to have y'all here. It's awesome.
1: Yeah,
0: wish we had more microphones. We really wanted Julie,
1: it's great to be here,
0: Julie and Mark to be on with us as well. But if you know Julie, she is knee-deep in schoolwork, getting her degree from Liberty. So it consumes all her free time, which she doesn't have too much of, but she is pretty consumed by it. So when she gets done with school, we'll do this again and have her on as well. But
3: yes. Nice.
1: Yes.
0: But do we have any announcements? I don't think we have. You got any announcements?
2: Mm-hmm.
0: No. I know the Color Run's coming up. I believe it's two weekends, 29th. I think.
1: September 29th, right?
0: Is it September 29th?
1: I think so.
0: I was supposed to post that on our page last week, and I forgot. But I'll make sure I put the information out there because we want to raise money for that.
1: If not, it's this weekend. Because it is officially almost September.
3: Isn't it? No.
1: It's September 29th, I think.
0: This is
1: right
0: August.
1: Now, this is August.
3: 26.
0: This is August.
3: Oh, August. Wow.
0: Anywho.
3: Wow.
0: Brother Steve, you want to open this up in prayer before we get started?
3: Yes, Lord. We just thank you. Thank you, Father. We just thank you. God, we thank you for the authority that you've given us, Lord, to call on you, the authority you've given us to call on you no matter their good times or their bad times. Right now, Lord, I ask for healing for anyone out there who's suffering with something. Mm-hmm. Freedom in their lives, oh mm-hmm. God. I thank you, Father, that you walk through their homes. You remind them of their authority in you through the blood of Jesus Christ. That, Lord, that no matter what their needs are, their wants are, they remember you're just waiting for them to ask. God, and I thank you that your word will go forth tonight. The Lord, that we all sitting here will speak by the Holy Ghost and not by our own selfish selves. But Lord, we will hear you. And Father, even if that for those who are out there will call in or write in and have questions, Lord, that you would give us the right response. And Lord, even in this time, if there's a time where we need to just stop and pray, Lord, Holy Spirit, take over in this meeting right now. In Jesus' name, amen.
0: Amen, amen, amen, amen.
1: I just want to say real quick, me and Dana were texting earlier today, and I'm like, I don't know if the Lord's put something on your heart to talk about, but what did I say?
4: Well,
1: didn't I say later? I think I want to talk about leadership.
4: Yes.
1: I had no idea that, because I didn't listen last week, I had mm-hmm. no idea uh-huh. that, uh-huh. Where was I?
5: Don't matter where you was at. What matters is you didn't listen.
1: But I had no idea we had no idea what the topic was tonight. I don't know if you did.
6: No, I did not.
1: But I just think it's a God thing, because leadership was what I thought we should talk about.
0: Well, so there you go. She does a Bible study on Wednesday nights with my mother and a couple other ladies.
1: That's where I was.
0: That's where she was at Wednesday. Yeah.
4: Mm-hmm. I always miss y'all's show, too, because I'm at church Wednesday night. Pastor does a Bible study Wednesday night.
5: I told you what was going on.
4: Well, kind of.
5: Yeah, kind of.
4: But the funny thing is when Teddy sent that to me this morning and she said, has the Holy Spirit given you anything? I'm thinking about leadership. And I said, well, no, I said, was there a certain topic? And she said, yeah, they gave us topics. I was panicking. I was like, Bill didn't give me a topic. And she said, no, she corrected it. She said, no, they didn't give us a topic.
1: Did not give us a topic.
4: Oh, okay. I was like, oh, no, I'm not prepared.
3: Well, you're prepared.
4: Yeah.
3: You better keep filled with something.
0: Jesus. The Lord is preparing you for a long time.
4: Uh-huh. Yeah. At least 30 years.
0: But no, we don't normally have scheduled topics. But coming in last week is something that was laid on Mark's heart. That you know, it was the original show that they did when we started this program. Not me included, but when Mark started the show with Michael and
5: Johanny.
0: There we actually went over the verses that they did the opening show, and it was about sonship. Right. So in the state of where the world is. A fatherless nation is where we're at.
4: Yes.
0: It is important that Christian men step up and start being and acting like Christian men, because mm-hmm. too much, even in Christian homes, the wives are running the households. Mm-hmm. Mm-hmm. Right? And that's because we're allowing them to do so. And I don't mean that in a negative way, but mm-hmm. because we're not taking the step forward to be that leader in the household. The wives have to do that.
1: Mm-hmm. You know, and the wives also have to step back so that their husband can take that position. I think that's something a lot of wives don't realize.
0: Yeah.
1: Is that if they're in that leadership position and they don't step out of it, their husband can't step into it. They have to give him an opportunity.
0: That's right.
1: To step into it.
0: Yeah.
5: Yeah. Because, mm-hmm. Like our household, whole time, when we had children in the house, of course, we weren't in church, but I was a shift worker, so I was there half the time gone, you know, and even until recently, until last week, you know, I've been a shift worker.
0: Yeah.
5: So it's kind of hard to lead when halftime at work, you know. So she took the brunt of the household stuff over.
0: Yeah.
5: You know. So.
4: But I think even in doing that, the head of the household always fell to him anyway. Like, even with the kids, I'm like, we'll ask what dad says. You know, the decision wasn't just mine. Now, sometimes I could make those, but if it was big decisions, it was like, let me talk to dad first, and then we'll, you know. So even in that, being in the world and not being in Christ, you know, that was still...
5: I mean, because the big things, you know, are my primary concern. You know, don't hide the big things from me.
0: Yeah.
5: You know, if you want a new pair of shoes, you know, go get you a new pair of shoes.
4: All right.
5: You know,
4: because
5: you're going, you know, because when, you know, when I say those new, you're going to say no regardless.
4: I bought them a few weeks ago.
0: Yeah. But I think even in those cases where you not necessarily were not taking the lead because of being on shift work, when the wife does it so much, a lot of times they continue to do it even when the husband is around.
4: Yes.
0: And
4: yes.
0: That's where, as a biblical husband and wife, we need to learn to allow the wife needs to learn to let the husband take the lead when he's there, right? You're to fill his shoes, so to speak, when he's not there, right? Obviously, he can't call you at work to make decisions, right? That's the mom's role when she's with the kids all day long.
4: You know, society has done a good job of doing that, though.
0: Yeah.
4: You know, the deadbeat dads or the dads at work all the time or the single moms out there. There's no dad in the picture.
0: Yeah.
4: And the woman's had to step up. But not just in that, but even in the workforce.
0: Yeah.
4: Where, you know, growing up, my mom stayed home.
0: Yeah.
4: Now it takes two salaries just to make it, you know, in today's world. And so and I think the enemy's done a good job of turning that around, too. So now it's like taking the mom and the dad out of the home.
5: Well, you know, it takes two salaries to make it in the way that the world says we're supposed to be made or whatever, however you want to phrase it. But in reality, if more young adults just starting out would start the way we did with a single wide trailer, going to a double wide trailer, to a small house, to a bigger house, you know. But now they come fresh out of college and they got $400,000 worth of debt, you know. That's what I tried to instill in my kids. Don't just because that bank says you can get $400,000, that means look for some $200,000.
0: That's right.
5: Period. Don't get a cent more, because you don't want to be house poor. Because that's just that usually to me that's what leads a lot of times to divorce, because you're constantly working to pay the bills, to keep up with the Joneses, that you don't have time to really sit back, relax, and enjoy your marriage, enjoy your spouse, enjoy your kids.
0: Yeah.
5: You know, because I'd much rather her not work and been there all the time for the kids than each one of us missing out on, seemed like, everything.
0: Yeah.
5: You know, so. And we kept a tight budget. Because a lot of people didn't see how we could do what we did, but they didn't see we didn't waste money.
0: Yeah.
5: Every cent went to something that was of value. So it looked like we had a lot when in reality we just didn't have the junk that, you know, we didn't go into Quick Shop, spend $100 on Monsters and, you know, whatever, you know, Monster drinks, whatever. Yeah. We just didn't do that. We
0: kind of came to that same realization, I don't know, 4 or 5 years ago, I guess it was, was it our anniversary? We rented the treehouse up in North Carolina. Yeah. But anyways, we rented a treehouse. So like this room held the bed and like one dresser.
5: Mm-hmm. Right.
0: Where we cooked for our meals was actually outside under a canopy. So for like 3 or 4 days, we stayed in this place. We went hiking during the day and came back. And we really realized we live way above our means.
5: Mm-hmm. Like, absolutely.
0: This, the American way is to get whatever you want and just be in debt for the rest of your life. And we made a decision that we're not going to do that anymore. Now we still splurge a little bit, but our next move, we're going from a 2,500 square foot house to about 800 to 1,000 square foot house when we move, because we don't need, we want, but we don't need that, you know. And there's we're still, you know, 12 years in this house, and we have not put a serious dent into our house note because of having a house note.
4: Right.
0: You know what I mean? It's like it's not necessary. But the world tells you, you got to have that big old house to...
4: The world's made it to where, our society's made it to where, and there's nothing wrong with females working, I don't mean that.
0: Right.
4: But, or having a career, but when it took it to where the women, kind of like the women's lib, like, I make more than my husband, I'm the head of this, you know what I mean? Like, it took it to a whole new level.
0: Yeah.
4: versus when we were younger. And I remember my mom working a part-time job at Sconyers on a Saturday. She was friends with Larry Sconyers to work there on Saturday to give us a little extra money because everything Dad made went to, you know, just living and right. keeping four kids fed.
0: Yeah.
4: But I was fortunate to have a mom that was able to stay home with me. Mm-hmm. You know, and know she was there. And to me, I don't know, I mean, society's just so different now.
1: Yeah.
4: I mean, I know I'm old school, but
6: it's not a matter of being old school. Leadership to lead. And we all know that the man is the head of the home.
4: Mm-hmm.
6: I think when a woman gets grounded in the Lord, she realizes that,
4: mm-hmm.
6: whether she has a career outside of the home or not. Mm-hmm. I had a career outside of the home.
4: Mm-hmm.
6: And I was in a man's world because I was an engineer.
4: Okay.
6: So I had to learn how to navigate that. So I also could not bring that home like that. And one of the prayers, Stephen and I, since we got married very young, and we were really blessed and we got saved young, and I knew that he was the head of home. Didn't have a problem with that.
4: Mm-hmm.
6: And my thing, having raised three sons, I wanted them to know that. So it was always a discussion. We always let them know, Dad, mm-hmm. you know, we do this, you know, and Dad and I talk, and Dad's the end point.
4: Yes, yes.
6: And I think when you do that, but you can't do that unless you're secure in who you are.
4: Exactly.
6: And secure in who the Lord made
4: mm-hmm.
6: you to be.
4: Mm-hmm.
6: And then when that happens, then you can support your husband and you can let the children see that, you know, it doesn't matter who makes the most money. It does not matter.
4: Right.
6: My husband is head of, he has the yeah. end point.
4: Right.
6: You know. Totally. He totally has the end point.
4: Right.
6: But you have to be grounded in the word for yourself as a female.
1: Yeah.
3: One of my sayings
6: as wife,
3: was,
6: you have to be.
3: One of my sayings was, I don't care how much money you make, as long as I got enough money to bring home a loaf of bread, I'm the breadwinner in this joint. I'm going to bring home the bread.
0: See, I can't use the money that's huge because she makes way more money than
3: that's
0: I do.
3: What I'm just saying. I mean, it's still, yeah. Yeah. I bring home the bread. I mean,
5: yeah, that the fact that she does that doesn't torture you. You've got some guys out there. I mean,
0: doesn't bother me one bit.
5: I mean, it really bothers them
0: because of the how the Lord has uplifted her in her career
5: right.
0: path.
5: Mm-hmm.
0: Has allowed me to step back from being the bread maker
5: right.
0: for the longest part of our relationship and being able to step back and do what I really love and be able to impact people because
6: mm-hmm.
0: I'm able to pour into all my clients on a daily basis
5: and
0: I'm able to stay at home, do my job with people, right?
4: Mm-hmm.
0: Take care of the house to the best of my ability.
6: It's because you two work together.
4: Yes.
6: You two work together.
0: Right.
6: And there's
0: yeah.
6: a grounding in the Lord that yeah, both of you have.
0: We don't look at it as she makes her money. I make
6: that's
0: my
6: right.
0: money, you know,
6: it's always been
0: yeah.
6: our money.
0: That's right.
6: I don't know because
4: yeah.
6: we
4: yes.
6: got married so
4: yes.
6: young.
4: Yes.
6: We've never had the separate accounts. And,
4: I've never understood that.
6: Yeah. It's, you know,
3: I was like, hey.
6: I get it because, you know, I see this generation and they might be established before they get together,
4: mm-hmm.
6: but that's not us. You know, it's always our money. You know, like Stephen always said, if you go down, I go down.
4: That's
6: you're
4: it.
6: In debt, I'm in debt. It's our money.
3: We had this thing one time, and we were moving, and the guy said, and so I had to go. I think we were moving to California. We were moving somewhere, anyway, Florida, I think it was, and we went in to a lawyer because you had to get a power of attorney.
0: Mm-hmm.
3: Had that power of attorney.
6: Oh yes.
3: And the lawyer was sitting there, and he says, "So, what do you want her to be able to do?" So do whatever she wants to do. He said, but that's giving her everything. She could take your money and run. I'm like, so if she takes my money and run, that's all the money she has. That means she doesn't get what's left, what's going to be there later on.
0: Yeah.
3: She could do whatever she wants to do. Mm-hmm. It is like, what am I trying to keep?
5: She loses everything.
3: Right.
6: That was good.
3: No, I'm better than the money.
5: Put no price tag on me.
3: Yeah. It's like, you know, my wife, early on, you know, there's times I had to travel. So we started out military, of course, and she was home. And that's before she was an engineer. And then we got out, and she was, even when she was military, she has little small jobs. We had one child. And then we got out, we went back home. She worked in AFES, for those who know Air Force, worked in AFES. And then she took some courses and stuff, and she moved into programming, engineering job. And it was, I would leave town sometimes. And my wife had a thing to go, wait till your dad gets home. And one day she was telling me something. She told me that. I said, babe, you can't say that. She says, why? I said, because then I'm the ogre who walks through the door.
0: Yeah.
3: I said, you better take care of that stuff yourself, right? Or they're never going to respect you. I came back home the next time I was going, they was calling her Mama the Hunt. She was Mama the Hunt. And they knew. We had three, and they were three healthy dudes. I mean, but they knew to respect their mom. And I respected what she did. And, you know, this time she, we got in clashes about, you know, what lines were, and times that I was too worried about trying to make my wife happy than stepping up in a position. And it's not even stepping up in a position. You know, in your heart of hearts, over my years, I just watch things. I see people. And the thing is, I listen to people, too. And every guy, even if he's not walking and being in the right position in the house, even the scripture tells you, you know, when Jesus said, when I go, I only do what the Father tells me, and I'm coming back. I only do what the Father tells me, and after me, I'm sending one who's going to say what I said. And then I was like, and you said the man is the head of the household, and I don't know how to hear you. You got to help me, God, because I got to walk in what I'm supposed to walk in. And what happens is I can sit and see something going on, and I know what to do. And she'll make a decision, and it's not quite what could do because I see from a different angle. And then after some time, the Lord gave me this. First, I would just jump in. I was that guy. I'm a cleric. I can take control. But she's cleric. She can take control, right? So we would clash in that spot, and then we'd work it out. But then I learned I had to be husband, love your wives like Christ loved the church and gave himself for it. And God told me this. The Holy Spirit said, don't I get mad at you sometimes? I said, yeah. He said, don't you go off the rails? I said, yeah. I said, don't I keep loving you? I went, yeah. I said, so why are you upset with your wife? Why are you acting like that to your wife? And I went, oh, God. And he started working me. And I saw her leadership. I saw her leadership at work, because we worked this close together for years. I mean, we were at work doing stuff this close. She had a different task than I did.
5: Bless your heart.
3: We were like that. Seriously. Yeah. And then when we were in church, we were in leadership in church. And so I knew her from when we were in high school. And I see other women. I don't know if some guy just gave me, but it doesn't work. It doesn't work right unless, it doesn't work right unless it works in God's order. It really doesn't. Mm-hmm. And you all know, y'all been married for a while, you know. Mm-hmm. We all clash. So y'all out there who clashing, we all do.
1: Yeah. Yeah.
3: And we have to talk about it.
0: That's right. Yeah.
3: And that's where the iron sharpens iron. We always talk about that with Christians. Oh, iron sharpens iron. No, iron sharpens iron in your house.
1: That's right. That's right.
3: In your house, iron sharpens iron. So go to your room. Don't examine. I've grown. That's the word I said. I've grown to the place where I don't examine her. I examine me.
1: Yeah.
4: Mm-hmm.
3: Now, I do see things, but I even take that and I examine me. Because when I look at Christ, God, he's slow to anger. He's patient. He's kind. He's loving. He's giving. It's not about me.
1: Mm-hmm.
3: It's not with my children. I've got to discipline them. There's times, even as they're adults now, I don't discipline them the same way.
1: Right.
3: Now, it's just a small conversation. It could be, this one I talked to today, I said, so what you going to do? It's the way I go, so what you going to do now? And they know, you know, and they say, well, I don't know. And they start talking and they say, well, think about this. I said, well, you know, you need to call your mom. And they call her mom. And her mom doesn't go, oh, baby. She go, mm-hmm, what you going to do? And I know when to get out. I've learned better. I've learned over years how to get out of the way.
1: Yeah.
3: Because women have a huge, I couldn't make it. I can't think of the things this woman think about. No way. She sees totally different. Does it plug on my nerves sometimes?
1: Because we're complex.
3: We are.
6: Yes, we
3: are. You are.
1: We're complex.
5: That's one word for it.
0: Mm-hmm. What's the word you would use?
3: Don't do it, Bill.
0: It's just the same word I use.
5: I have several.
0: I use complicated, and she's like, no, we're not complicated. We're complex.
1: We're complex. We are multifunctional beings made for a specific purpose.
4: Yes.
1: If we were complicated, it would be disorderly, but God made us very orderly, complex to see things differently than men do for a specific reason. It's from the Ribology study.
3: Mm-hmm. You say, y'all are something else. That's my word.
5: Well, I've always said women should be in charge of countries versus a man because they can sit and talk about something.
0: They can't even run the WNBA. You want them to run the country?
5: Those are special
4: that's
5: women.
4: That's a whole different.
1: Yeah. But I do want to say we are cursed from the garden to want control over our husbands.
3: Yes.
1: And we have to remember that came all the way from the garden. Mm-hmm. So when that struggle comes up, I'm so thankful I can go, I know exactly where that's coming from. You know, I'm really thankful you mentioned separating and not bringing your work home because I'm a manager where I work now, and I've been in the position, I don't know, almost 3 years, and I felt like I had relinquished quite a bit of wanting authority in my home because I struggle with control, and I didn't know that until I married a man that struggles with control.
0: I don't struggle with it. I do good with it.
6: It's so true. It is so true.
1: But as a manager, I have to remember that I make all the decisions that I do at work, but that is not my position at home.
6: That's correct.
1: And
6: God shows you that with such grace.
1: He
6: shows you with such grace. And that's there again, we go back to you cannot be a leader without letting him lead.
1: Right.
6: It's not going to happen. Well, and once he leads, then that's in you.
1: Yeah.
6: And you see that. You see that you can't bring it all home because when you're at work, it's a total different. And we, like Stephen said, we work together.
1: Yeah.
6: So even working together, a lot of times we would be in meetings and people had no idea we were married.
1: Wow.
6: Because we were doing our jobs.
1: Yeah.
6: And having discussions. And so, yeah, that's awesome when you don't bring it home. It's a hard sometimes, especially if you want things in order and you want to have control and stuff.
1: Yeah.
6: But he shows you and he'll open your eyes. Okay, you can't do that.
1: Well, it's pride.
6: Yeah.
1: You know, and Mark, so many times, I mean, Jesus said, follow me. And I heard about leadership last night in a talk. And, you know, what worldly leadership looks like. I've made it. I'm a manager of the, you know, radiation oncology department. And I succeed and I get these awards. And I've done all these great things. And I got my MBA. And that's what worldly leadership looks like. But that's not what leadership looks like in the kingdom.
6: That's right.
1: It looks like servanthood.
6: That's it.
1: Who can I do? What can I do for you? Who can I do it for? And that's constantly, like Jesus said, follow me. And he is the example. Mm-hmm. If he's the example, he was not lording over people.
0: Right.
1: He was serving people. And I have a thing on my desk at work that's, you know, how can I, it basically, it talks about servanthood, how to be a good leader. It's all about servanthood.
6: Mm-hmm.
1: And it's, that applies in my home.
3: One of the things you keep talking about, I keep hearing authority. It's understanding the authority that we walk in. You know, we're ambassadors of Christ.
1: Yeah.
3: We don't save people.
0: Right.
3: We carry the word.
1: Yeah.
3: We have an authority to speak the things.
1: Yeah.
3: We don't walk in our authority.
1: Right.
3: In our home, there's things that my wife has authority over. She's gifted in it.
1: Yeah.
3: You know, and you know, it's easy for, in a joke, I say, because she keeps my schedule, or you know, those kind of, or she's cooking. No, there's many men who cook, but she has an authority in the kitchen because of what her passions and gifts are. And one of the things, don't think I'm trying to say I was perfect or I've gotten, but
6: we won't.
3: No. I'm talking about this not you. This is me.
5: Amen.
3: I'm saying one of the things is when I start recognizing her gifting and recognizing my gifting, I don't make it real simple. She can sing. Mm. Oh. Now she can sing. She can sing.
5: Oh, please come back down.
1: Okay.
3: Okay. She can sing, right? I can't carry a tune from here to the door. Mm. She would do, you know, but I can hear. Mm. I can hear when you're off. And I would hear her in some things. And when she was first, I said, you need to get it down and hear you. She goes, how can you do that? And you can't even sing. I said, I don't know, but because I have an authority, God's given me a gift to have that. Right. So this time she does ask, and she knows I can't carry a tune, but that's my gifting. She has a gifting that when she walks in the room, she goes from top to bottom. She sees all the crown molding. She sees everything in the room. She puts it all together. She has a picture. I can't see that. She goes, did you notice that? I'm like, no, no, don't ask me. We go to, no, that's not my gift. I can't understand. It's understanding the gift. There may be a household. Someone says, "Well, the man should be in the yard, and the woman should be in the kitchen." No, I've known people where the woman was in the yard and the dude was in the kitchen.
5: Yeah, that's,
3: I know dudes who love to cook.
5: Yeah, that's me.
3: Right, and she doesn't.
6: And I tell her to.
5: And she don't like the way I cut the grass. So go ahead, cut it.
6: He butchers our grass. You see, he ain't allowed to touch the grass.
1: I cut the grass.
6: But the key is
0: he does that on purpose.
1: And he might.
5: I just like cutting it one time.
6: But you communicate, and you're walking in your gifting.
5: Right.
6: And you communicate that because you're one. So as one, you get together, and he's still leadership. He's still the authority figure in the house, but he's walking in his gifting, and Dana, you're walking in your gifting because God has that. He does like that. You're like amazed at, you know, how this can work, how I'm putting my hands together. I didn't realize. Yeah, how that can work, because the talents and the giftings and the even our flaws, even right. our weaknesses.
1: Yeah.
6: You know, my weakness is different from his weakness, but it works like this. When we first
5: got together, we both been in past relationships, and we each had, you know, baggage. Mm-hmm. So we tried to accommodate each other's baggage, and you know, it came up. This is what we got. This is how we're going to do it. Mm-hmm. And it's been working.
6: Mm-hmm.
5: So, you know, because she's real good with money. I'm good with it. Yeah, I'm good at it. It's just, I don't spend it. I just, if I got it, and I want it, I'm going to get it.
1: Mm-hmm. Call it what you want, Bill. That's yes. spending it.
5: Yeah. But I'm also very given, too. Yeah. You know, if somebody else needs it, hey, take it. So she controlled that aspect of it, and you know, I said, okay, look, you work for yourself, I'm just gonna give you my check as long as the light's on and I can get me a new truck every now and then, I'm good. And that's been basically what it's been, right?
6: That's awesome. So,
7: basically for 30 years.
3: You know, it's funny because the kids recognize it. Yeah. Your children recognize it.
7: Yeah. Yeah.
3: They're things, especially when they got to college. So at home, before they went to school, it's mama, mama, mama. They went to college, and they go, hey, Ma, how you doing?
7: Yes.
3: What's going on? Can I speak to Dad?
7: Yes.
3: And after a while, she went, why come they don't want to speak to me about that? I could have told them. I said, you just don't understand.
6: I know.
3: Because they understand the authority that you want. It's not about bossing.
7: Exactly.
3: It's about authority and gifting in everything that we do. And I'll tell you, this the thing. I now have to always remind myself, is it not because we're saved? It's because when we know Jesus Christ as our Lord and Savior, and we're walking that way, then we begin to look like the kingdom of God. So what happened in the time before sin entered the world, it was running the way it was supposed to run.
7: Mm-hmm. Mm-hmm.
3: And then when sin entered with the eating of the fruit, which was really disobedience, not listening to God, that's when the problem started. So people will say, well, God made us so that we're this way. No, God made us in his image.
1: Right.
3: And the thing about God's image, if you look at the Gospels, when you look at the Gospels, Jesus taught them to walk in his authority.
1: Right.
3: And he named the authority which he moved from, mm-hmm. and the Holy Spirit moved from. So when we begin to hear the Spirit of God, and we begin to fight for that, just like we fight for healing, just like we fight for things in the Spirit, we begin to fight for that. We begin to understand our called authority in the households. And then it's not like we're not going to clash because we're then sinners in the world, but Jesus is like, yo, the Holy Spirit is like, yo, like he tell me. So you feel pretty good now because you think you won. Really? And then he sits there and teaches me all over again, right? And that's what it is.
5: Yeah, because with me, I've always been a protector. I've always felt that, it's just innate. Mm-hmm. I've got to protect my friends, family. You know, when we got together, she came from a controlling relationship, so she looked at it somewhat as control. Once she realized, okay, he's trying to protect me, not control me, keep me out of a bad situation, or keep me from anything, it started, the waters weren't as wavy then.
1: As long as you're protecting from a protective standpoint and not a fear.
3: Right.
1: Mm-hmm. Right. What I experienced from him early on was, it really, all of it was rooted in fear anyways. All of the all control is anyways, but it was this shelter that he needed to put around me, and it was all based out of fear.
5: Oh no, it wasn't that. It was always just, get behind me, honey, I got this. Right? Want no fear in it.
3: Yeah, you're right. That's yeah.
5: But the key though to all of that, and I think everybody here will agree, is communication.
6: Yeah.
5: She voiced her opinion, and I explained how I felt, and she said, well, this is how I feel. So we kind of came to a mutual understanding. Okay, sometimes she's going to need me to snatch someone up. Other mm-hmm. times I've got to stand back and let her handle it herself. And it took, you know, a little bit to realize that, but we were all trying to achieve the same goal, which was mutual happiness and understanding. And
3: it was so cool y'all did that in one conversation.
6: Yeah.
5: Nah. It took probably 20 minutes.
6: Yeah.
5: 20 minutes.
3: 20 minutes. That's right. Yeah, 20 minutes.
5: On that second date, 20 minutes.
3: Oh, yeah. Yeah. Yeah. Yeah. It has been perfect ever since.
7: For the last 30 years, it's been glorious.
3: Yeah. Yeah. Uh-huh. Yeah, okay.
6: Where you said
5: she's
6: communication. She has. That is an awesome word. And the communication, because when were you talking about being a leader at work? It's funny because you learn how to communicate, and your coworkers, your subordinates, your leadership, you learn how they communicate and how to communicate with them. And I was very successful in that. But then when I got home, God had to show me that I was not communicating to my husband in terms of letting him know the deeper parts that he needed to know to understand, and to, because he's a better communicator than I am, because we had to learn that I am a processor. So I will go, and we would talk, and he said he had something
3: argue something
6: that he wanted to talk about, and he would want to, like, you know, I have to process. So I had to get to the point where I said, babe, give me 24 hours, because I'm processing. I'm not ignoring you. Mm-hmm. I'm processing what you just said, or what, you know, I should think about. And I had to learn that skill in my home, because I wanted us to be successful. At work, it seemed funny, but it was a lot easier, mm-hmm. because I didn't have the deep relationship. We weren't one at work, mm-hmm. but, and I could communicate that in a memorandum, in a letter, and in a meeting, in a quite a different way, right?
7: Right, right.
6: But with him, God showed me, you know, I want you to be successful, but you have to communicate, and you have to let him know how you're feeling, mm-hmm. because you can't. The main thing you said, to be a leader is servanthood.
1: Yeah.
6: And in servanthood, there is communication.
1: Right.
6: You have to know how to respond and not react.
1: Right. Mm-hmm.
6: So, yeah, you have to respond and not react. And those are things that, through communication over years, because ours wasn't 20 minutes and really on the first
7: yeah,
6: day.
7: Okay.
3: 20 years and counting.
7: And counting,
3: yeah. Actually, it's almost 50 years and counting.
7: Yes, yeah.
6: So...
3: 49 and count.
6: Yeah, but so that I think that you hit the word there, Bill, communicate. You have, you know, a leader communicates. And he had to communicate that to me, and I had to get to a point where I was receptive. And, like, he wasn't...
5: That's the other half.
6: Yeah, he wasn't talking about me. He wasn't, you know, saying that I could not or I needed to do this. But he was trying his best to communicate that he needed me to communicate. So then I realized, okay, I've got to get a game plan. And God gave us some strategies. Okay, can I get 24 hours? Can I get 40? And then, you know, if I haven't quite processed it, because I am a processor. So, if, you know, and he's like, ready. So I'll go back to him and say, babe, you know, I just want you to know I haven't forgot about, you know.
4: Yeah.
6: But that's communication, and that's part of that. And you, and like you said, our children see that.
1: That's right.
6: And that makes a big difference. We are so blessed because they are men of God, because

0: you don't know what you was talking about, you know? It was, my voice was deep.
1: Yeah.
0: But you don't know your mama strategic. Yeah. You will see, you got wives, you know what I'm talking about. And all of them are getting the same thing. And I'm looking at my youngest when I'm going, bruh, you don't have to win every argument. Sometimes you just have to shut up and just count it as a loss.
1: Mm-hmm.
0: Or just wait and see. And that's what you learn. Mm-hmm. That's, because, I mean, I can tell, y'all, smart women, these guys would be nothing without you. They'd be they'd be jugheads without you, just like me. You know, you heard, if she wasn't at home praying, Lord, you can move a mountain. You can move that little 6'5" man right there.
1: Mm-hmm.
0: And he did. And she's changed us.
1: Mm-hmm.
0: And our sons know what's so funny. So one part you all haven't talked about that I would like to hear, so I'm going to kick it off this way. And having sons, we've had a few girls have come by. And now we have daughter-in-laws. And the one that popped in my head right away was, there was once a young lady who came to see my oldest son. 8 years older than the youngest and 4 years older than the next. And she came over and rang the doorbell with Daisy Dukes on. And my wife went to the door and said, why are you here? She goes, well, I came to see the oldest son name. She goes, well, you're not coming in here with them on. I said, did your mother let you out the house like that? Because I got four men in here. Four. She counted me too. Thank God she counted. I got four men in here, uh-huh. And you can't come in here like
1: uh-huh.
0: that. That little girl went home, changed her clothes, and she stayed on our. She would come over by herself and just sit with my wife.
2: Wow.
0: And listen uh-huh. to her.
1: Mm-hmm.
0: That's the thing of a mother. It's
1: right.
0: not just for the boys, but it's for the friends who come in. And we had mm-hmm. young men who were their friends. We're in Miami. They was getting us out for a hurricane, which is Fort Lauderdale, West Palm Beach. And we're getting out of a hurricane. We're on the last plane leaving. And we hear, Mom, Mom, Mom. She turns around. And it's a friend of ours, Andre, one of my son's best friends. He's in that airport. We hadn't seen him in like 6 or 7 years.
1: Mm-hmm.
0: And the first thing he called was Mom.
1: Mm-hmm.
0: And we flew home together.
2: Yeah.
0: That's what women do.
2: That's yeah. leadership.
1: Yes.
0: That's what women
1: yes.
0: do
1: yeah.
0: at home.
1: Yeah.
3: Mm-hmm.
0: Well, yeah.
3: And communication.
0: Mm-hmm.
3: She that young lady probably didn't have boundaries.
4: She didn't.
2: Wasn't taught.
1: Or an example.
4: She right. didn't. And the way I saw that guy, and it was God,
1: mm-hmm.
4: and I saw that. I said, because I asked her, did your mother know you left home like that?
1: Mm-hmm.
4: And she said yes. I said, well, you can't, you know, come in the home like this. I said, because I have four males in here, and that's not appropriate.
1: Mm-hmm.
4: And she said, like Stephen said, she came back, and then we, over the years, you know, she would come back during college and just come and just sit. But then I found out, you know, her history where she did not have those boundaries and she thought it was appropriate and she thought that was a way to get attention.
1: Mm.
3: Yeah.
4: But that's a lot of females. They think that's a way to get attention. And they, because they don't have the love of a father, whether on this earth or the love of the father,
1: mm-hmm.
4: then that's what happens. Same thing, you know. So, yeah. Yeah, yeah. And it was communication, letting her know that, you know, I'm not upset. She came home, she went home, came back, and it was fine.
3: Because you could have, you know, put your finger in her chest and pushed her off the porch, so
4: yeah.
3: you know, hoochie mama go on out
4: yeah.
3: of here.
4: Yeah.
3: You know.
0: She ain't nothing but a...
1: There
0: he
1: goes.
4: Yeah.
3: And that's the key, I think, with young people. You've got to address them in a way to where... they know you understand,
4: mm-hmm.
3: even if you don't understand,
4: mm-hmm.
3: but you're still open to understanding, you know, how they live. Because, I mean, to me, when someone comes to church and they're dressed differently,
4: mm-hmm.
3: find out, before you criticize them or go off on them, find out what their story is before.
4: There you go.
3: You know, because
1: yeah.
3: That stripper
4: mm-hmm.
3: might only have stripper clothes.
4: That's right.
3: Because she's still a stripper on Saturday. Well, she comes to church on Sunday.
4: Come
3: so
4: on
3: that's,
4: now.
3: She's
0: Come
3: wearing
0: on
3: the
0: now.
3: Best she's got.
0: God.
4: That's
0: yes,
4: right.
0: Sir.
3: You know?
0: Yes,
3: and,
0: sir.
3: And again, communication.
0: Yes, sir.
1: Well, we raised a son and two girls, so we had a mixture in our house.
4: Yeah, you mm-hmm. did.
1: So we had teenage boys and teenage girls and

0: Oh my goodness. My son, I think Bill was working.
1: Ball-headed right in that.
0: He invited his girlfriend over to come watch a movie, which was fine. I don't have a problem. Yeah, she can come over. Well, then they go to head upstairs. I'm like, no, hold up. Where do you think you're going? Well, we're going to go to my room and watch a movie. I said, no, you're not. Well, Mom, we'll leave the door open. No, you're not. You remember me calling you about that? He was so mad at me. I don't think he talked for me for days. Mm-hmm. It was just like, are you kidding me? Yeah. And then so then the next to the oldest daughter, we had a lot of things. I'm just trying to think of how to say it without, she was a challenge too, mm-hmm. like our son. And Bill and I, we started going camping and boating, and the youngest daughter would go with us, and we'd leave the two teenagers at home, and my mom, my mother, mm-hmm. would come to the house and house sit, because we couldn't trust them to be there by themselves. Mm-hmm. They proved that, and but now, looking back on it, now that they're grown and married and have children, Kyle said to me, he's got three boys. Yeah, he's like, Mom, you know, all those times I thought you were so mean. I thought you were so mean, but I'm so glad you were the way you were, you know.
2: Right.
0: Our house was, I mean, we had a lot of fun. And even not being in Christ during those years, we still had boundaries. Mm-hmm. First of all, I didn't want to be a grandmother, you know, my child's 16 years old. Mm-hmm. Sorry. Ain't happening. Not on my watch. Mm-hmm. You know, so we were pretty strict about that. And our middle daughter, one of the times, she'd come in the kitchen. And we were standing there. I'll never forget. It was March 13th. Which is our wedding anniversary. And he's cooking, and I don't even know what I was doing. And she walks in, she said, hey, good morning, happy anniversary.
1: He said,
0: and I was standing there going, oh God, it's their anniversary. Oh, Lord. And we slowly turned around and looked at each other, and he said, did you forget? I said, I did. He said, oh, whew.
3: Yes, Lord. Yes, Lord. I don't even know you yet. Yes.
0: Thank you, Lord.
1: I'm cooking this dinner just for us.
0: So, and I just think about those times and how the kids, but she used to say, our middle daughter, even though the trouble and the times we had, she would always come in and she'd say, you know, y'all are like soulmates. Mm-hmm. Y'all are just perfect for each other. Mm-hmm. And the example that we tried to show even after we came to Christ, you know, and thank God he found us. I was telling him that today. Lord, thank you for not leaving me where I was.
2: Come on now.
0: And let me die in my sin. Yes. Because
2: yes.
0: We were good people. Mm-hmm. We would do things for anybody that needed it. We were good people, but we were lost mm-hmm. people. And so we didn't do the best job of raising our kids in church. Mm-hmm. But in the last 19 years, they've seen that change. Mm-hmm. And we've tried to do that with our grandchildren. You know, we have six.
2: That's awesome.
0: I keep saying six. I don't know why I say this. We got five grandsons.
1: Six.
0: We got one on the way that we're praying as a little girl. But for some reason, I keep saying six grandsons. I don't know if that's something or not.
3: I know what you mean by that, girl.
0: But, you know, a funny story, and I have to tell you this, just in relationships and marriage, we were married, I don't know, maybe 10 or 12 years at this time. Bill was on shift work, and he come home on Thursday night. It happened to be Valentine's Day. Mm. That's my late night at the salon. He come in. I got home about 7:30. He got home at 8 o'clock. I was hungry. I knew he'd be hungry, so I chopped up some hot dogs and fried them and opened some pork and meat. I was going to do bean and weenies, mm-hmm. at least, you know. Mm-hmm. And he walked in, had a rough day, I guess, at work, and he said, bean and weenies for my Valentine's supper? He did.
1: She didn't make them like I made them.
0: But I said, oh, you don't want bean and weenies? I picked up that frying pan. Now, this has been a long time ago. And I opened that trash can and went, and threw the frying pan in the sink. And I said, you don't have to eat any bean and weenies. I don't care if you eat. You know, so we joke about that now. But at the time, he come to me later and apologized. Obviously, mm-hmm. you know, he was sorry. He said that. And I thought I was doing good trying to just provide something for us both to eat because we've had long days. And through the years, that was early on in our marriage, we've gotten better at communicating different things. Mm-hmm. Now, I just thought those stories were funny.
1: I mean,
0: because
1: God,
0: yeah, absolutely, through God.
1: I was a horrible communicator. I would, you know, it was, I'd be smiling one minute and, you know, jacking your jaw the next. There was no in between. I wasn't, in my opinion, I was not a nice person. I was very solitary, just mm-hmm. don't talk to me. And that's the way I liked it. And when I came to Christ, even people I did not tell, they felt the need to sit down with me and talk to me. And I called her. I said, I'm not liking this Christian thing. And she's like, what are you talking about? I said, people are talking to me. I don't like it. I have no desire. And she's like, it'll come, you know, eventually. Off, yeah. So.
3: And now you're on the radio.
0: Now he talks to everybody, the waitresses, everywhere we go. I'm like, oh, gosh. But anyway.
2: Yeah, can't keep him quiet.
0: No, you can't keep him quiet.
1: Speaking of waitresses, we ate up at J-Dubs. We had the same waitress.
4: Yeah.
1: I said, now, last time I was in here, you were rude to me.
4: Yeah.
0: She's like, well, I'll try not to be rude today, too. But, you know,
3: it's
0: funny.
3: Yeah. But y'all are, you know, one of my things now is, I think I've said it here before, you know, seek first to understand.
0: Mm-hmm.
3: Therefore, be slow to speak and quick to listen. Some people out there may remember that from Franklin Covey. It was seek first to understand, then to be understood. And that was a thing I had for planning at work. Mm-hmm. You know, you talk to people, you're trying to get things done. And one day the Lord got me and I went, wow, that's scripture. Seek first to understand, therefore be slow to speak and quick to listen. And I put that into our lives. And it came with me first. And because the hardest thing I found is that even with a strong-willed woman, she's a strong-willed woman. She'll joke, talk about she's not, but she is. She got attitude.
1: I got no three right now.
3: So, you know, and me, you're not, I'm pretty late, but you ain't kicking me, right? I look at you. I'm the guy that would look at you and go, you ain't making no sense. I really don't care what you say. I'm going to do what I'm going to do. I don't care. Right? Right. And I had to say, I had to start going, understand why she's saying that. And I start seeing her heart better. Mm-hmm. God starts showing me her heart. And I watched her with my... I watched it with my daughters, my daughter-in-laws, and I see her with my granddaughters. And I watch her; she doesn't even know. It's like we come to Georgia, and we, you know, one time I said something about, you know, coming to Georgia, and you know, my son, why are you going to Georgia? Rednecks everywhere, son. But
4: rednecks everywhere.
3: Rednecks everywhere. What are you talking about? He goes, right. And I watched her coming here and just make friends in the strangest places. You know those little stores we have around here? She go in there and she come, oh, I met a girl today. And they start talking. And I watched this. And now, you know, she talked about she wanted to learn to play Mahjong. And so I walked in the place over there by Edgar's. And the ladies were sitting. I just happened to go on Mahjong Day. It's only on Monday and Friday. And all these white women sitting there. Because of the way I am, they're older than where I am. Where did I take this? I went and took it. And I came back. I said, y'all playing Mahjong? He goes, yeah. I said, well, my wife wants to learn to play Mahjong. Can she come? Oh, yeah, sit in the room here. She's been going ever since. She's been going ever since.
0: Oh,
3: my
0: yeah.
3: daughter, she's taught everybody in the place Mahjong.
1: What is that?
2: It's a real hard game.
0: It's a game.
3: It's not
0: hard.
2: Oh, my goodness.
0: Oh, it's so much fun.
2: Bought it and returned it.
3: But I watch her.
2: Sure did.
3: I watch her.
4: Didn't even open up the package.
2: No, read the directions. I was like, nope.
3: They say the closest thing is to, I've read this,
2: I'll try.
3: Is gin rummy. But it's with these dice, these little dice.
0: Like
3: things.
0: Dominoes. It's a nice.
3: You're not going to go to a giant.
0: No, what I'm saying is, it's a nice.
3: You're not going to do much.
0: It's a nice game. And what I guess he's trying to say is, God just showed me how to learn how to communicate wherever I am.
2: Mm-hmm.
0: Because wherever I am salt.
2: Yeah.
0: So wherever I am, I need to communicate who he is. When I walk in a room, I am he.
2: Yep.
0: So you have to learn how to communicate. And that's what happens when I go to the stores.
3: Sometimes she with me, she's salty.
0: You know, you have to go to the stores. One of the things you were talking about, you were in math and Mark.
2: Mm-hmm.
0: One of my favorite scriptures is Proverbs 31. Because, you know, when you're
4: Mine too.
0: Yeah. Why is it yours, Brian?
5: Is it trusting her husband, that part? Yeah, okay. Because, you know, when we have a question for the Lord, you know, how to do something or how should I feel or what should I say, we go to his word, and he took me to Proverbs because my question was, I've always wanted to be the best wife I could be, the best mother I could be. And he took me to Proverbs, and every time I open it, and I've read it so many times, but there's always some new nuance that I didn't quite get the first time. Mm-hmm. But I love it because he's always talking about how, you know, we should trust in him and trust in our husbands. And as I was even reading it before tonight, before I came, I said, let me read my favorite scripture again. And I thought we were talking about motherhood, not leadership, because I noticed it didn't even talk about being a mother until like 26, but it continually talked about being a good leader because she had to buy the wool. She had to trust in her husband. She was, you know, at the gates, they knew her. So it was always something about the leadership. I didn't even realize because, you know, but that's who God called us to be. And he will give us that scripture that we need. He will give us that. The Holy Spirit will just pour into us. And even the smallest little things as we walk in a store, as we go shopping, as we go, you know, wherever.
1: Right. And you take that very seriously.
5: Yeah.
1: Correct?
5: Yeah.
1: See, I'm the same way.
5: Yeah.
1: Because I love meeting new people. I can talk to anybody and enjoy talking to anybody. That's why I enjoy greeting at the church, because I don't care if you were having an argument pulling into the parking lot, you're going to be greeted by a smiling face, and I'm going to mess with you in some way to get you to smile.
5: Yeah.
1: And all, so.
2: Can I say something? Bill was he's the baby, and he had three older sisters. Okay, so not only just the boy, only boy, but having three older sisters. So he is, as a greeter, I laugh because I watch him with the women as they come into the church. And he always, the widows, the older ones, it don't matter if you're skinny, tall, fat, you know, whatever. I mean, he's the same with all of them. And when he always hugs them, good morning, so glad you're here today. And you could see just a smile. He does. That's what he does. I mean, he just, you know, they all love him.
5: Mm-hmm.
2: And I watch him with that, and that's a gift he has.
5: Yeah, it is.
2: Because people, I guess I talk for a living when I'm at the shop all day long, doing people's hair. It's like talk. And a lot of times at church, because I, on the leadership team and my job I have at the church, sometimes I'm focused on other things I'm running around doing, and I'm not vocal.
5: Mm-hmm.
2: And people say, is Dana mad today? Why is she so quiet? She's not talking. She walked. And I've had to try to adjust the way I am. You know what I'm saying? Because I'm focused
6: task
2: on stuff.
6: Focused
2: I'm
6: very people focused.
2: I'm very people focused and task oriented. Yes. And you saying that, do you need to answer that, Brian?
3: Somebody's calling in.
4: 99.9 The Way.
7: Hello?
4: Hello?
7: Yes, I was seeing the phone call from this number earlier today, and I was just calling it back to see what it was.
4: That must have been somebody else, ma'am. It wasn't us.
7: Okay. It might have been a scam using your number. I'm so sorry to bother you.
4: There's no problem. You have a blessed day.
7: You too. Bye-bye.
2: So I did a study on that one time about Martha versus Mary. But I say that because my prayer oftentimes is in the morning, as it was today. I always say, Lord, I want to be a good wife, mother, nana, friend, sister to people. You know what I'm saying? Like, that's my heart that I want to be. And I'm not as outgoing as he is. So sometimes, go ahead, because I know you want to say
3: you're
2: something.
3: You're good. You're saying that, but from the first time, I felt you. You are right where you need to be. You are the balance of him. My wife is that.
2: Mm-hmm.
3: As well as she speaks here, I could talk to anybody, anytime, anywhere, what store. She's going, oh, God, he's talking to somebody else.
2: Yeah,
3: my kids go, Dad's always talking to somebody else. I said, 2 weeks ago, I'm too much for some people. And she goes, there he goes. But if you were him, you two would be an unbearable couple.
1: Right.
3: Never
1: forget my daughter said, oh, my God, Dad, everywhere we go, you know somebody. And I said, I didn't know that fella.
3: I got three sons who say, they know, I don't care, Disney, in Disney World, They have the little garbage can. I talked to the garbage can because people weren't paying attention
5: to it. It's a talking garbage can.